0: Who knew you were in love with this wretched curate?
1: Who? The whole village. They've been figuring about it at the pub for 3 years past.
0: What a filthy mess. Millicent, we continue. You were on the croquet court.
2: Yes.
0: You were putting the croquet set into its box?
2: Yes. It was starting to rain. I was carrying the balls and mallets into the sun porch. The box was there.
0: You heard someone enter the garden gate and come across the yard?
2: Yes.
0: Could you see who it was?
2: Oh, not at first. I was going into the sun porch. I threw down all the mallets but the red one and turned around.
0: It was Withers?
2: Yes.
0: So you called him?
2: Yes.
0: Loudly? Did you call him loudly? Could anyone have heard?
2: No, Father, I'm sure not. I didn't really call him. I just spoke his name. He saw me as I went to the door. He just waved his hand and came over.
0: How can I find out from you whether there was anyone about? Whether he could have been seen?
2: I'm sure not, Father. I'm quite sure.
0: So, you both went into the sun porch?
2: Yes. It was raining hard then.
0: What did he say?
2: He said, "Hello, Millie." And excuse his coming in the back way, but he set out to walk over to Lisbon.
0: Yes.
2: And he said, passing the park, he seen the house and suddenly thought of me. And he thought he'd just look in for a moment. He had something to tell me.
0: Go on.
2: He said he was so happy. He wanted me to share it. He'd heard from the bishop he was to have a vicarage. And it wasn't only that. It meant he could marry. Then he began to stutter, get all confused. And of course, I thought he meant me.
0: Don't tell me what you thought. Tell me exactly what he said, nothing else.
2: Well...
0: Oh, stop crying. It's a luxury you can no longer afford. Tell me what happened.
2: He said, no. He said it wasn't me. It's Ella Bragton Davis. And he was sorry and all that. Then he went to go.
0: And then?
2: I went mad. He turned his back. I had the red mallet of the croquet set in my hand. I forgot to drop it in the box when he came.
0: Did you shout or scream? I mean, as you hit him?
2: No. No, I'm sure I didn't.
0: Then?
2: I threw it down. I came straight in here. I went to look for Mother. Oh, no.
3: My poor baby.
2: No. No, I will leave the child alone, Fred.
1: Not such a child later. Millie, I had no idea
0: Keep
1: you
0: quiet. Had... Quiet. I'm thinking. You see, George, he probably told people he was going to Liston. Certainly no one knows he came here, for he didn't decide until he crossed the park. He might have been attacked in the woods. We must consider every detail. A curate with his head battered in.
2: Don't, Father, don't.
0: A curate, head battered in. Now, who would want to kill Withers?
4: Kill Withers? Well, I would with pleasure. How'd you do, Mrs. Princey?
2: Captain Smart.
4: Oh, sit down, pray. Mustn't get up for me, Mrs. Princey. You either, Millicent. My word. Just being neighborly on a bad day. I wanted to ask you about those dahlia bulbs, Princey. Took a shortcut on account of the rain and walked right in. Knew you wouldn't mind.
2: Oh, he heard you, Father.
0: My dear, we can all have our little jokes. Don't pretend to be shocked. This way, Smollett. This chair, facing the fireplace. Sit down, Mother.
5: Well, just straightening the curtains to the sun porch, dear. It looks so gloomy out there. Might as well shut the rain out.
0: Just talking about a little theoretical curate killing, Smollett. You know, young people these days like thrillers.
4: Pass on his side. Justifiable pass on his side. Have you heard about Ella Bragdon Davis? I shall be most properly laughed at.
0: Why? Why should you be laughed at, Smollett?
4: No, and a shot in that direction myself. They half said yes, too. Haven't you heard? She told most people. Now it'll look as if I got turned down for a white rat in a dog collar.
0: Oh, too bad.
4: Oh, fortune of war.
0: Yes, fortune of war. Odd how it happens, isn't it? Sit down, Smollett. Millicent, console Captain Smollett with your best light conversation. You too, Mother. George and I have something to look at outside. It's this rain, you know, but it's bad, very bad. Come, George.
1: Right, old governor. Maybe we'll need raincoats, what?
4: Oh, I don't think so. Just make yourself at home, Smollett. Make yourself at home.
5: A cigarette, Captain Smollett?
4: Thank you, thank you. Not the day to be going out.
5: It's something about the old well. Just off the Sunforge door, you know. This terrible sodden weather seems to have loosened some of the stones.
4: Oh, too bad. Dash too bad. Spoils the tennis and croquet, I mean, a day like this. Doesn't it, Millie? Doesn't it, Millie?
2: Oh, yes, it does.
5: She was practicing out on the croquet court earlier, but... Oh, do pull your chair nearer the fire, Captain. It was so damp, we thought it would be cozy to light it.
4: Thank you, I'm quite comfortable.
2: I hope you don't feel too bad about Ella Davis.
4: Can't always win. Can't see, though, what you women see in these bloodless clerics.
5: Oh, I always thought Mr. Withers is a very charming man.
4: Quite agree, but why should anyone want to marry him? You wouldn't want to marry him, would you, Millie?
2: Not now. That is, are you... Oh, no, of course not.
4: Smollett. Yes, Princess. Good Lord, ma'am, you come in on a fellow suddenly.
0: Yes, I did. Oh, don't mind this old double-barrel shotgun. Been working on it. Smollett, may I have your attention for a minute? There's something on the sun porch I'd like to show you.
4: Why, yes, of course.
0: Smollett, George and I went out to see if we could shoot some rats which have been driven out of the old well by the high water. Afraid they might get into the house. Now, you must listen to me very carefully. Very carefully, or you will be shot by accident.
4: Princey, what's got into you?
0: You heard me ask as you came in, who would kill Withers? You also heard Millicent make a comment, an unguarded comment.
4: Well, what of it?
0: Very little. Unless you were to hear that Withers had met a violent end this very afternoon. And that, my dear Smollett, is what you are going to hear.
4: What? Withers?
0: Yes.
4: Who killed him?
0: Millicent.
4: Good Lord.
0: Yes, a mess. And of course, you would have remembered and guessed.
4: Maybe, yes. Yes, I suppose I should.
0: Therefore, you constitute a problem.
4: Why did she kill him?
0: Oh, it's one of those disgusting things. Pitiable, too. She deluded herself that he was in love with her.
4: Good heavens, Millie. Oh, yes, of course, I see.
0: He had told her about the Davis girl.
4: I understand.
0: Now, I have no wish, as you will comprehend, that she should be proved either a lunatic or a murderess. I could hardly go on living here after that.
4: I suppose not.
0: On the other hand, you know about it.
4: Yes, I see that makes me a problem. You're wondering if I could keep my mouth shut. If I promised...
0: I am wondering if I could believe you.
4: But if I promised...
0: If things went smoothly, yes. But not if there was any sort of suspicion, any questioning. You would be afraid of being an accessory.
4: Why, I don't know.
0: I do. What are we going to do?
4: I can't see anything else. You'd never be fool enough to do me in. You can't get rid of two corpses.
0: Oh, I regard it as a better risk than the other. It could be an accident. Or you and Withers could both disappear. There are possibilities in that.
4: Listen, you can't.
0: I can, but there may be a way out. There is. Smollett, you gave it to me yourself.
4: I did what?
0: You said you would kill Withers. You have a motive.
4: Oh, look here, I was joking. Of course you saw that.
0: You are always joking. Listen, Smollett, I can't trust you. You must trust me, else I will kill you now.

0: Captain, you should be more careful. Look what your teeth did to my knuckles.
1: Again, George.
0: Okay.
2: God, I can't stand this. Oh, honey.
1: Keep quiet. You women, keep out of this. I'm sorry, Smollett, but there must be traces of a struggle between you and Withers. Then it will not be altogether safe for you to go to the police.
3: But can't you take my word, man?
1: I will when we are finished. George?
0: Yes?
1: Get the croquet mallet.
0: Right, Governor.
1: Take your handkerchief to it. In there, on the sun porch floor.
0: Yes. Yes. I got it, Governor. There, Captain. There's the weapon.
1: As I told you, Smollett. Now, you just grasp the end that mashed Withers' head. I shall shoot you if you don't.
3: But good Lord, you can't. All right.
1: There. That's it. Now deposit it out by the side of the house. Out of the rain, of course. No. Wait, George. First, you'd better pull a few hairs out of his head and put them under the nails of Withers' right hand.
3: Quincy, have you gone mad? Do you know what you're doing?
1: With this gun? Yes. Go ahead, George.
0: Sorry to mush your hair up, Captain.
1: Shut up, Smollett.
0: That's all we need. Now for Withers, and we'll fix it right up. Be right with you, Governor.
1: Smollett, you may turn around. Withers is just there in the sun porch. Draw back the curtain.
3: Good Lord, Quincy.
1: Yes. Messy. But we'll get him fixed up. Now you, Smollett, you've just got to drag him through the door and dump him in the old well.
0: Just beyond the door, Captain.
3: I won't touch him. I won't.
1: All right. Stand aside. Out of range, George.
0: Right.
1: Only one place I want this bullet to go.
2: Father.
1: Keep quiet. My aim's none too good.
3: Wait a minute.
1: Better, Smollett. Much better. Go on now. In here. You'll have to take him outside.
0: By the shoulders ought to do it, Captain.
1: Keep quiet, George. Go on, Smollett. Go on. You've seen dead men before. Drag him. I'll just hold the gun here to make sure that everything goes all right.
2: Oh, Mother, come away from the dinner window, dear. Don't look. But, Captain Smollett, your father is a very resourceful man, Millicent. I'm sure what he's doing is right.
4: But the Captain, I can't stand it.
2: You mustn't question your dear father.
0: I say, are you two still at it? There's enough trouble around here without blubbering.
2: I'm not blubbering, George Pinsley.
1: So, you see, Smollett, everything is perfect. They'll never look in our way. You see how safe it is? I guess it is. Oh, good heavens, man, you're dripping wet. Why didn't you slip your raincoat on? Tea ready, my dear?
2: In just a minute, dear. I'll ring for Bridget.
1: Exactly what you need, Smollett. Cup of tea. Best thing in the world to ward off a cold. Sit down, won't you? Oh, don't mind getting the chair wet. Cigarette? Help yourself. I stick to my pipe, you know. Funny how...
5: Princess, everything's hot, ma'am.
2: Oh, Bridget, yes. Put the tray in front of me here, on the table.
5: Yes, ma'am.
2: That's it.
0: I say, Captain, you've gone and cut your lip.
1: I just knocked it.
2: Oh, how dreadful. Here, Bridget.
5: Yes,
2: give the Captain this cup.
3: Oh, no, thank you. I rather think I'll be running along now, if you don't mind.
2: Why, Captain Smollett, without any tea? Oh,
3: if you don't mind, Mrs. Princess... If I could just have my raincoat.
0: Oh, I'll get it for you, Captain.
1: Oh, this is very distressing, Smollett, very.
3: Oh, I'll be all right presently, I'm sure.
0: Here we are. Now, let me help you.
3: Oh, thank you. Thank you, young man.
0: There.
1: I'd better go out the front way, Smollett. The walk is dry.
0: Oh, let me hold the door for you, Captain.
1: Don't worry, old fellow. Don't worry at all.
3: No.
6: Good afternoon.
1: Nothing serious, I imagine. Little rest and he'll be as right as rain. By the way, Millicent, you're not looking any too well.
2: No, not well at all. I'm sure it was that croaky cough. Being outdoors in weather like this is simply foolhardy.
0: The maid is right, Millie. You saw what happened to Captain Smollett.
2: Oh, come along, dear. I shall give you a hot foot bath and put you to bed. And a couple of days in bed and you'll be fine again.
0: Get plenty of rest.

0: rest, Millicent, and don't worry about a thing. That's the best cure. Ah,
1: well, I guess I'd have a little rest too, Governor. It's a fine afternoon for a nap.
2: Indeed it is, son. Well, enjoy yourself. I'll see you later. I'll see you all later.

0: Your number, please?
1: Oh, would you get me the police station, please?
0: Police station? Right away, sir.
2: Police headquarters, Sergeant Yancey speaking.
1: Oh, hello, Sergeant. This is Princey of Abbott's Road. I believe you know me.
2: Oh, indeed I do, Mr. Princey.
1: Sergeant, a horrible thing has just happened. Quite extraordinary. Murder, in fact.
2: Murder?
1: I'm afraid it looks rather bad for a close friend of ours, unfortunately. We saw him do it. I think you'd better send someone over right away.
2: Well, our man should be there right about now, Mr. Princey.
1: I beg your pardon?
2: I say, our man should be there now. Constable Martin has his post right below your house there. Just rang in. Seems Captain Smollett was with him.
1: Captain Smollett?
2: They reported some rather queer goings-on at your place, but I certainly didn't understand it was murder. Just don't touch anything, Mr. Princey. And don't worry. Don't worry at all.
1: No. No, no, no. I won't, Sergeant. Thank you.
3: Governor! Governor, where are you?
1: I'm right here. Stop shouting.
3: We have some visitors, Governor.
1: Oh, yes. Yes, I can see that. Well, Constable, good afternoon.
4: Good afternoon, Mr. Princey.
1: And Smollett, I say what a remarkable fellow you are, coming back like this. Here to reenact the crime?
5: Only the one against me, Princey. The one against the curate I'll leave to you people.
1: Extraordinary sense of humor.
4: Mr. Princey, I just had a look at what's in your well. Not a pretty sight, that. Not pretty at all.
1: Yes, Captain Smollett was thorough, if nothing else.
4: You saw him when he did it, sir, out in the back?
1: No, quite. We were just returning from a walk. Smollett evidently had been laying for the curate, hiding out in those bushes by the road, I imagine.
4: He was never inside this house.
1: Never.
4: And you say, Captain?
5: I say that while I was inside this house, a guest of the family, I was coerced into dragging the curate's body outside and dumping it in the well.
4: Well, there we are.
5: Not entirely, Constable. I'll just remove my raincoat. There. And demonstrate how damp I got my clothes when I went outside without it.
4: Well, that's interesting, isn't it?
1: Quite. He undoubtedly removed his coat at some point between here and your post. I might as well tell you that his weapon, a red crookie mallet, is out by the side of the house. I shouldn't be at all surprised, but that you'd find his fingerprints all over it.
5: All over the end of the mallet, Constable. The end that mashed Withers' head. And not the end I'd have had to grasp in order to do the mashing.
4: Governor!
1: That's a decent try, Smollett. But it won't work. There must be other evidences, Constable. You'll undoubtedly find them when you examine the body.
5: Oh, he means my hair under Withers' nails. Well, sir, if you look carefully, I believe you'll find a few of my precious hairs under his son's nails, too.
1: Here, what are you trying at? Constable, this is an utter waste of time. So far as the violent struggle between Smollett and Withers is concerned, Smollett's face speaks for itself. Quite eloquently, I believe.
5: Oh, but no more eloquently than your son's knuckles. As you see, Constable, a fresh abrasion. He did that on my teeth. Or did he?
1: What?
5: I say, or did he? He might have done that on Withers' teeth.
1: Oh, I see. I see what you mean.
3: But I didn't. Governor, he said I...
1: Oh, keep still, you nitwit. Let me think.
5: As a matter of fact, George, the more I think of it, the more I'm convinced it was your voice I heard. Quite a vigorous quarrel. Something about the curate jilting your sister.
1: Oh, don't be ridiculous, Smollett.
5: Very well, Princey. If your son didn't do it, who did?
4: That's what I'd like to know. How about it, Mr. Princey?
1: Well, that is a sticker, all right.
5: George, my boy, it looks like you're elected.
3: Elected? What do you mean? I didn't do it. Why, I had nothing to do...
1: Keep your mouth shut, will you?
3: I won't. I'm not going to take the blame for her. Millie did it. She did it with that mallet. I saw.
5: You could prove that?
3: Prove it? Yes, her fingerprints on the mallet, the handle.
5: Why, George, don't you remember when you made me touch the mallet? When you picked it up with your handkerchief?
3: No,
5: George, I'm sure you wiped that handle clean. Oh, well, I could hardly expect you to remember that if you can't even remember killing the curate.
3: Governor,
1: I told you to keep still.
3: But, Governor, you're not going to turn me over.
1: Long as I can remember, George, you've been a trial and a tribulation to me.
3: Governor,
1: You shouldn't have done it, son. You really shouldn't.
5: No, George, that was definitely wrong. I say, Princey, I think I'll have that cup of tea after all. Nothing like it in weather like this.
6: Wet Saturday, from the short story by John Collier. 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

0: 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Tonight from Hollywood, we bring you a most unusual broadcast, starring a famous radio couple who have never before appeared in a story of this kind, Mr. Ozzie Nelson and Miss Harriet Hilliard. You are accustomed to hearing our stars in their own comedy show, but tonight, Ozzie and Harriet appear for us as a couple who are driven to the plotting of murder in Too Little to Live On by Robert Richards, a play well calculated to keep you in suspense.
1: I'll tell you, it doesn't matter now. How do you think anything could matter anymore to me now? You should have let me die. That was the best way. That's all that matters to me now is that I want to die. That's all I care about, being dead. I don't know whether we ever thought about it before this morning or not. It might have crossed our minds sometime, one or the other of us, I don't know. But we never talked about it, never. Never before this morning. And then this morning, everything just seemed to come to a head. Every little thing that happened all those months and years just seemed to pile up at once. It just seemed as though this morning was the last straw.
2: Hi, honey.
1: Hello, darling. Your breakfast is there keeping warm on the back of the stove. I got it for you, but I'm already late with his.
2: That's all right.
1: You better hurry, though.
2: Now, I'm not going to the office today.
1: You're not?
2: He wants me to stick around. His lawyer's coming over sometime today.
1: His lawyer?
2: Yeah, don't you remember?
1: I guess I forgot.
2: Yeah, his lawyer's coming over, so I have to stick around the house all day.
1: Couldn't you go over to the office and come back?
2: No, that's not the way he wants it. He says the lawyer's coming, but he doesn't know when. At least that's his story.
1: Well, maybe he really doesn't know.
2: Oh, he knows all right. Not that it matters much. I don't have any appointments today anyway. People around here wouldn't have their teeth fixed if you paid them to.
1: Well, they can't help it if they're poor, Dave.
2: I didn't say they could. I just said they can't afford to go to the dentist. And I'm the dentist they can't afford to go to.
1: I know. Oh, darling, if we could only move to another neighborhood, then at least you could start building a decent practice.
2: Sure, how? With what?
1: I know.
2: With Uncle Ed's money, when we get it. At least that's what we've been telling ourselves the last 3 years.
1: Well, couldn't we talk to him?
2: Likes to see us have it tough. Likes to have us dependent on that money. That's all he lives for, and he'll probably live to be 100.
1: Well, we've just got to be patient, Dave. Oh, there he is. He's up. I've got to hurry.
2: I think at least he'd spend enough dough to have some decent tires put on that wheelchair of his so it wouldn't bump around over our heads like a 10-ton truck day and night.
1: Well, I suppose we ought to be thankful he doesn't spend his money. In a way...
2: Have you seen him this morning?
1: Uh-huh.
2: How's he feeling?
1: About the same, I guess. He made me bring his lemon juice and water down and heat it up again. Said it wasn't hot enough. Willie almost bit me again.
2: Ah, that mutt.
1: Well, dog's getting old. I suppose he can't help it. Any more than Uncle Ed.
2: They could both help it. He wants it that way. He gets a kick out of it. Now it's got so we even have to kowtow to a snarling little mutt. He sits there and laughs.
1: We've just got to be patient, Dave.
2: One thing, when we get that $30,000, we sure will have earned it.
1: Dave.
2: Yeah?
1: What about the lawyer?
2: What about it?
1: I mean, what do you suppose it means?
2: What should it mean? He's always getting that guy over here every 3 or 4 months and going into some kind of a huddle.
1: But why should he want you here?
2: Well, he probably needs us both as witnesses to something.
1: You know, he's been talking an awful lot lately about that orphanage over in Brooklyn.
2: Sure, and last winter all he could talk about was some foundling home for stray dogs down in Pennsylvania. He's just cracking the whip, that's all, to see us jump.
1: Oh, David, he was to change his will now after all we've been through.
2: Oh, don't worry, he won't.
1: Oh, there he goes. He's something for his breakfast. Coming right up, Uncle Ed. Let's see. I hope his eggs are right. Get the coffee off the back of the stove, darling, while I get a cup.
2: Okay. Take it easy. It's all right, honey. It's only a cup.
1: I know. Sometimes it makes me so nervous. Your daughter's going crazy.
2: Take it easy, dear. Here, let me get you.
3: No. No, I'm all right now. There's a pan of milk warming on the stove. Fill this bowl about half full and break up a handful of those little dog biscuits in it.
2: Okay.
3: Sugar, salt, pepper, cream. All right, come on. Open the door for me, will you, darling?
2: Here, I'll carry the tray.
3: No, he likes to have me bring it.
2: What's the difference?
3: Oh, don't ask me, Dave. Oh, the paper for him. Oh, you've got it.
2: Well, I haven't read the paper yet myself.
3: Shh, shh. You can read it later. Come on. Here's your breakfast, Uncle Ed.
4: All right.
3: I'm sorry I was a little late.
4: Well, set it down, set it down. I heard what you said about the paper, David. If it's getting so you even begrudge a little thing like that to a helpless invalid.
2: No, I don't begrudge it, Uncle Ed. Here's your paper.
4: So important for you to read the paper, why don't you subscribe for two of them?
2: I'm afraid the budget in this family won't stand for little luxuries like that.
4: Ah, when I was your age, I had my first $1,000 in the bank.
2: Well, things were a little different in those days, Uncle Ed.
4: I was a little different. That's what the difference was. All right, set Willie's breakfast down for him, Myra. No, no, not there. Over by his bed where he can get at it.
3: Yes, Uncle Ed. I'm afraid Willie doesn't like me anymore.
2: Here, I'll give it to him.
4: Hey, stop that! Don't you dare strike that dog, David!
2: I wasn't going to hit him. I just wanted to let go of my sleeve.
4: Poor Willie. Oh. Well, if Meyer had to take him out once in a while, he wouldn't feel that way.
3: I take him out any time you ask me to, Uncle Ed.
4: I forget sometimes. You want to do it without my asking. Well, you can go now. I know you don't want to stay any longer than you have to. Oh, Myra, hand me my glasses over on the bureau.
3: Glasses? Yes, Uncle Ed. Here.
4: Oh, what, Myra, you fool!
3: Oh, Uncle Ed, I'm so sorry. Maybe I can mend them.
4: Of course you can't mend them. They're broken, you idiot.
2: Don't talk to her like that.
4: What's that?
2: I said don't talk to her like that.
3: Dave, please.
4: Oh, I see. Now you're trying to bully me. A helpless old man in a wheelchair. Well, I won't stand for it.
3: Uncle Ed, he didn't mean anything.
4: I made my bargain with you, David, and I intend to keep it, as long as you do. I've never complained about the care you've given me, although heaven knows it's been little enough. But don't think for a minute I'll stand for anything like this.
2: I'm sorry, Uncle Ed.
4: I'm afraid that's scarcely enough.
2: Well, it won't happen again. Look, I'll get the glasses fixed. I know a guy that can do it right away.
4: Probably take a week, and in the meantime, I'll be as blind as a bat. And don't expect me to pay for it.
2: No, don't worry. I'll pay for it. You'll have them back tonight.
4: Oh, well, this reminds me, David. Be sure that you're here when my lawyer comes today.
2: I'll be here. That's why I stayed home from the office.
4: Well, that's all for now. Oh, and I suppose neither of you's taken the trouble lately to find out which of my prescriptions need refilling.
2: Oh, yeah, I was thinking of that yesterday.
4: Oh, were you? Well, let's do it now. Bismuth's entirely gone. Look, entirely gone. You better get another bottle of iron tonic. Let me see, the drops. Yeah, that's all right for now. And the thiocyanate. You better get that refilled, too, while you're at it. Take the bottle and the bismuth, too.
2: Yeah, I'll go right away, Uncle Ed.
4: Yes, you do, and you come right back. You know that I must have my bismuth not later than 20 minutes after each meet.
2: Yes, I know. Come on, Myra. Oh, take it easy, dear. It's all right. It's all right now.
1: Oh, Dave, I've tried. I've tried, but I can't go on like this.
2: Oh, take it easy, honey. It won't be much longer.
1: Oh, we've been saying that for 3 years. We're like prisoners. We can't go out of the house together because somebody has to be with him. We can't have friends in because they disturb him. Oh, Dave, we can't even have a baby.
2: I could kill him. Sometimes I could kill him.
1: Dave, don't.
2: I mean it. When I see what he's doing to you, when I see him making a slave out of you, making a nervous wreck out of you so you can't even call your soul your own.
1: No, no, Dave, please. Please, I'm all right now.
2: Sure, we made a bargain, like he said. But not this kind of a bargain.
1: Oh, darling, I know it's just as bad for you as it is for me. It's just that I'm here alone with him all day. I'm sorry. I shouldn't have let myself go that way.
2: No, I hate myself, Myra. If I'd known I was going to be like this.
1: It's not your fault, darling. I knew what we were doing.
2: I'm not even a man anymore. I let him sit there and say things to my wife that a man wouldn't take from anybody on earth, but I take it. I take it and smile.
1: Oh, Dave, Dave, it's not your fault.
2: Oh, it is my fault. If I was any kind of a man, I'd do something about it.
1: Well, there's nothing to do, don't you see? I should never have acted like this. We've just got to be patient and wait, that's all.
2: Wait. Maybe another 3 years, maybe 10 more years.
1: Oh, honey.
2: Oh, what's the use of kidding ourselves? How do we know how long it's going to take him to die? Sometimes I don't even think he's sick. Sometimes I think he's just putting it on to make us wait on him.
1: But the doctor says...
2: He could fool the doctors. It's been done. Even when he does die, how can we ever be sure?
1: Dave, you don't...
2: I think he's just that mean, yes. Snatch the money away at the last minute and die laughing at us.
1: But he said it was a bargain. He said he
2: You
1: promised.
2: Think promises mean anything to him?
1: Well, could he do it without... I mean, with...
2: Do what?
1: Change his will?
2: Well, sure he could do it anytime he wanted to.
1: Without even telling us?
2: Nothing that says he has to tell us anything.
1: Oh, Dave, the lawyer.
2: Yeah, I know.
1: Today. Why does he have to come today of all days? After I broke his glasses and you hollered at him?
2: Yeah, I know.
1: Could he do it just like that today?
2: Sure. You could do it today, you could do it any time. We'd never know until he told us.
1: Oh, he wouldn't. He couldn't.
2: Why not? He might just as well do it anyway. He'll hold it over us in the last minute like he did just now. So we probably die of heart failure before he does.
1: But you said just a few minutes ago.
2: I know. I've been kidding myself for 3 years, but not anymore.
1: Well, Dave, what are we going to do? What can we do?
2: I don't know, Myra. I don't know yet.
1: If only something could happen.
2: Like what? Nothing's going to happen, Myra. Unless we make it happen.
1: Dave. We couldn't.
2: Well, we can't go on like this either.
1: We could tell him to
2: and
1: go.
2: And throw away 3 years of our lives? The 3 years we've rotted in this dump? We've earned that money. $10,000 a year isn't half enough for what we've gone
1: Dave,
2: through.
1: Dave, I don't care about
2: well,
1: the money.
2: Well, I do. If there's anybody but him, I'd feel different. I don't have any more feeling about him than I do that dog up there.
1: Dave, you don't really mean...
2: I don't know what I mean. Listen, I've got to go over to the drugstore and get his medicine.
1: All right. Hurry back.
2: I'll only be a minute. It's just across the street.
1: Dave.
2: Yeah?
1: What about the lawyer?
2: What about him?
1: What if he should come now?
2: Yeah, well, keep an eye out for him.
1: But what if he comes?
2: I don't know. I've got to think. Stall him off. Tell him something.
1: What should I tell him?
2: Tell him the old man's sick. He can't see him.
1: Sick?
2: Yeah, sick.
1: All right, Dave. Oh, Dave, have you got his glasses?
2: Yeah, I'll give them to Mr. Herman at the drugstore. He knows an oculist right here in the neighborhood. He wouldn't mind sending them over.
1: All right, hurry.
5: Well, good morning, Dr. O'Connor.
2: Oh, good morning, Clancy.
5: Taking the day off today?
2: Yeah, that's right. Taking it easy.
5: Say, how's the old gentleman this morning?
2: Oh, he's all right.
5: Well, I'm glad to hear it, He's a fine old man.
2: Hello, Mr. Herman.
6: Well, Dr. O'Connor, you come for your regular batch of medicines, I suppose.
2: Yeah, that's right.
6: How is Mr. O'Connor? Better, I hope.
2: Well, I'm afraid he's been having a little pain lately.
6: Oh, that's too bad. He's such a courageous old man, so cheerful.
2: Yes.
6: Every time I go by and he's sitting up there by his window, he waves. Always he sends his little remembrance at Christmas. Yes, your uncle is a real gentleman.
2: Yeah, that's right.
6: Well, what will it be today?
2: Oh, the iron tonic. Bismuth, 100 tablets, and refill the thiocyanate prescription. Here, I brought the bottle.
6: All right, I'll get it for you right away. You got a prescription for the thiocyanate, a new one?
2: No, but I'll sign it.
6: Oh, sure, that's right, you can sign it. You know how it is, Doctor, we got to be careful of these things.
2: You better give me the big tablets this time.
6: Sure thing. You reach just over the counter there, you'll find the prescription blank. Just below there. You got it?
2: Oh, yeah, thanks.
6: Now, there we are.
2: But don't bother wrapping.
6: All right. Let's see. That's 487.
2: 487. Here I got it even. Oh, and say, Mr. Hammond, I wonder if you could do me a little favor.
6: Why, surely anything, Doctor.
2: My uncle broke his glasses this morning.
6: Oh, say, that's too bad.
2: Yeah, he's almost helpless without them.
6: Yes, that's right. I know he is.
2: Yeah, and I wonder if you could send them around to a good oculist in the neighborhood.
6: Why, sure I could. No trouble at all.
2: I'd go myself, but... Well, he's not feeling too well this morning, and I ought to get right back. Whatever the bill is, you know I'm good for it.
6: Don't you worry about that. Why, sure, I'll do that right away for you, Dr. O'Connor.
2: Yeah, well, thanks.
6: Thank you, Dr. O'Connor.
5: Give the old gentleman my best, Doctor.
2: Sure, I will.
7: Dave?
2: Yeah, the lawyer come?
7: No, did you get the glasses?
2: Yeah, I gave them to Mr. Hammond. Come on in the kitchen. I got the medicine, Myra.
7: Oh?
2: Myra, do you know what these things are that he's been taking?
7: No, not exactly.
2: Well, this is bismuth. The stuff he takes after each meal, three or four of them. The stuff he's due to take right now.
7: Dave.
2: Now, wait a minute. These are thiocyanate. He only takes these once in a while for his heart. Just one of them. Less that... One, because I got bigger tablets this time.
7: Dave, what are you trying to say?
2: I'm trying to say, if he took three or four of these, instead of his bismuth, by mistake, it would kill him.
7: Dave, no.
2: By mistake, I say.
7: It couldn't be.
2: Yes, it could. Look at the tablets. Can you tell them apart?
7: Hardly.
2: If they were in the wrong bottle.
7: Afterwards, they know if they're in the wrong bottle, they'd know that somebody...
2: No, he'd think it was all right from the shape. But afterwards, we'd put him back in the right bottle.
7: Well, then they'd know it couldn't be a mistake. They'd know he could read right on the bottle from the label.
2: No, they wouldn't. They'd know he couldn't read the label. They'd know he couldn't read anything.
7: His glasses.
2: That's right, his glasses. And the oculist would have to swear to it.
7: Dave, are you sure... Are you sure he can't see?
2: He's blind as a bat without him. That much I know is real.
7: But Dave,
2: don't you see? It's the only way, Myra. It's a chance of a lifetime. No tampering with anything. No changing labels so they could analyze glue if they got suspicious. None of that.
7: I know, but...
2: And don't forget his lawyer's coming today.
7: Well, couldn't we just tell him to go?
2: What about the money?
7: Oh, Dave, I can't think. The front door.
2: That must be the lawyer now. Yeah, it is. I can see him standing outside.
7: What should we do?
2: Get rid of him.
7: Well, hurry, before he rings again. He might hear it.
2: What'll I tell him?
7: Well, what you told me to tell him, that he's had a bad turn. We're calling the doctor. And then if he asks any questions any time, we could say it was...
2: Yeah, all right. Good morning, Mr. Eldridge.
8: Well, how do you do, Dr. O'Connor?
2: I'm sorry you had to come way out here, but my uncle has had sort of a bad turn.
8: Oh, I'm so sorry. Nothing serious.
2: No, we're calling the doctor. I don't think it's anything serious, Mr. Eldridge. I don't see how it could be.
8: Why, no.
2: But he was wondering if you could come back some other day.
8: Oh, I see. Well, it's just a matter of his signature on a document.
2: Yeah, well, I'm really afraid he isn't up to it, Mr. Eldridge.
8: I see. Well, perhaps I could phone him later in the day. I could phone him. There'd be no objection to that, would there?
2: No. But if there's any message, I could give it to him later.
8: Yes, well, you might say that I've made the changes that he requested. He'll know what I mean.
2: All right, I'll do that, and thank you, Mr. Eldridge.
8: Thank you, Doctor. Good day, sir.
2: Goodbye.
7: Has he gone?
2: Yeah.
7: Did he?
2: No, it was all right.
7: What is it, Dave? Did he say anything?
2: Oh, he said that he made the changes, whatever they were, and that he'd understand. He said that all he wanted was his signature on some document.
7: His will?
2: He didn't say that.
7: Oh.
2: Now or never, Myra.
7: Oh, Dave, let me just think. Just for a minute.
2: Come on, what about it?
7: Yes. All right.
2: All right. Here are the two bottles. Come on now.
7: Oh, Dave, no.
2: You've got to come.
7: Why?
2: Because you have.
7: All right.
2: You don't have to say anything.
7: All right.
9: Someone at the front door?
2: No, there hasn't been anyone here. Has there, Myra?
7: No.
9: Oh, I thought it might have been Mr. Eldridge.
2: Here, I got your medicine.
9: Well, you took long enough about it.
2: I'll put it over here by the bed where you can get it.
9: Oh. Well, what do you want, Myra?
7: I just came to get your tray. Didn't Willie like his breakfast?
9: Oh, it was too hot, of course. I'm going to give it to him now.
6: Have you got water for your pills?
9: Yes. What about my glasses?
6: Oh, they'll be ready this evening.
9: Oh, all right. And you show Mr. Eldridge up here the minute he arrives.
6: Yes, I will, Uncle Ed. This. Want me to take the tray?
7: No. I got it. Oh, Dave, how could we?
6: What's the use of that? It's done now.
7: It's horrible.
6: Is it?
7: Don't you realize that we're... that it's...
6: murder? All right, it is, and I'm glad.
7: Dave, don't say that.
6: What's the difference what you call it? It was the only thing to do. It's even better for him this way.
7: David, I'm afraid.
6: There's nothing to be afraid of.
7: Listen.
6: Yeah. He's wheeled himself over to take his pills.
7: Dave, does it... will it take long?
6: At his age, and if his heart is anything like what the doctor says it is, no.
7: Is it...
6: painful? No. Like a heart attack, that's all.
7: What was that?
6: He must have fallen.
7: Then he...
6: Yeah. A minute anyway.
7: We ought to go up.
6: No, wait a minute.
7: But the bottles...
6: there's plenty of time.
7: Shouldn't you wear gloves or something?
6: No, I thought it out. It'd look funnier if there weren't any fingerprints.
7: David, we ought to go up. Even if... I mean, it would look better.
6: Oh, all right.
7: We'll have to call the doctor.
6: We'll have to anyway, either way.
7: I suppose.
6: Don't worry. It won't be like that.
7: The wheelchair's empty.
6: He's not here. Quick, look in the closet.
7: No. Under the bed. Dave. Look, Willie.
6: He's dead. The dog is dead, Myra.
7: But how?
6: There's a note on the chair. Oh.
7: What? Dave, what is it?
6: It's from him. It says, "My dear, dear niece and nephew, the thing has at last occurred which I have always known would someday inevitably occur. Poor little Willie has given his life to save mine."
7: No.
6: It may interest you to know that from my window I saw Mr. Eldridge leaving the house. I also suspect that the incident of breaking my glasses was not quite an accident. And so, my dear children, I have gone to the police.
7: Mm-hmm.
6: And the little bottles with their transposed contents are in my pocket as final and conclusive evidence of your murderous intent. Fortunately, I have never been quite as helpless as I allowed you to believe, and have, in fact, conserved my strength for precisely such an emergency. The circumstance to which it now appears I owe my life. For your further information, Mr. Eldridge was not coming to change my will.
7: Okay.
6: And now my would-be heirs and assigns, a fond farewell. I will see you in court. Your loving Uncle Ed. P.S. Did you hear my body fall? I thought you would like that. I did.
7: How could he have gotten out?
6: Oh, down the front stairs while we were...
7: You said he couldn't read the label.
6: He didn't. He tried it on the dog.
7: What can he do?
6: Attempted murder. 20 years to life.
7: But would they believe...
6: they'd believe what everybody else believes. A fine old gentleman.
7: Why?
6: There it is.
7: David.
6: Yes.
7: Are there any more?
6: What?
7: The pills?
6: Myra.
7: There isn't anything else to do, is there, Dave?
6: No. I guess not.
7: Are there more? Enough?
6: Yes. Of the little ones in my pocket.
7: These?
6: Yeah.
7: How many?
6: Oh, half a dozen.
7: You said it didn't hurt.
6: No. Not much.
7: Oh, David, I did so want to have children. The door.
6: Look out the window. See who it is.
7: Oh, Dave, I'm afraid.
6: What's there to be afraid of now?
7: Couldn't we go away somewhere, some other country?
6: With what? It's probably the police now.
7: David is.
2: You'd better go down and tell him something, anything, just so they'll leave us alone. Give us some time.
7: Yes, all right.
2: Myra.
7: Yes?
2: Goodbye, darling.
7: No, wait.
2: Go on.
7: Goodbye.

0: Yes, officer?
1: Good evening, Mrs. O'Connor. I'm sorry, but...
0: Yes, Clancy, I know.
1: I'm afraid you don't, ma'am. I've got some bad news for you, Mrs. O'Connor, about your uncle.
0: Yes, Clancy, yes.
1: I don't know how he could have got out there, but he was just hit by a car.
0: Yes. Hit?
1: Yes, ma'am. He's dead.
0: Dead?
1: Yes.
0: Dead?

that's all. I tried, but they stopped me. David had died before I got there. That's all. I just wanted to have children. I wish I was dead.

0: Suspense. Produced, edited, and directed by William Spear. Tonight you heard Ozzie Nelson and Harriet Hilliard as stars of Too Little to Live On. Now Mr. Spear joins our stars at the microphone.
1: Ozzie and Harriet, may I tell you sincerely that you are great.
2: Well, thank you indeed, Bill. You really mean it?
1: I certainly do.
3: Well, thanks. It's been a real experience to do a show of this kind, Bill. I don't know about Ozzie there, but I never plotted a murder before.
2: Now, we had such a fine accomplice in the control booth, too.
1: I'm blushing attractively. Incidentally, I'm told that you inherit this broadcast time next week.
2: Yeah, that's right, Bill. Next Friday night at the same time, Harriet and I will be acting like ourselves again in our own show, The Adventures of Ozzie, that's me, and Harriet, that's her. This is our last Sunday coming up.
1: Uh-huh.
3: How about Suspense, Bill? You're changing time, too, aren't you?
1: We are, and we have some pretty exciting things planned. 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
2: Oh, a full hour. 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
1: Well, with us every Saturday during the series, as the man who'll lay down the welcome mat and play host to our listeners, will be a very, very distinguished star. I'm very happy and very honored to have him with us. I'll give you another hint. He's an actor-director.
3: I guess you're going to make us wait for his name, huh?
1: Just creating suspense, Harriet. The gentleman's name is Mr. Robert Montgomery.
3: Oh, that's really something.
2: Oh, Bob is great, Bill. It'll be a wonderful series. Well, shall we wish each other some kind of good luck or something?
1: Fine. I'm sure you've had a Merry Christmas, so let's put in a plug for a Happy New Year to you, and a Happy Friday from now on, too.
2: And a Happy Saturday to you, Bill.
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Tonight's titles were Clock and the Rope, Man Who Couldn't Lose, Wet Saturday, and Too Little to Live On. 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Tune in next Thursday evening, same time, same place, for another set of thrilling and awesome thriller shows, here on Audio Theater. This is your hostess, Heather, saying thanks for listening. Until then, have a good one.

Good evening. This is Ron. Welcome to Audio Theater for Tuesday, February 17th, 2026. This evening on Audio Theater, we present a detective triple play from the old-time radio series Boston Blackie. This evening's shows are entitled Mrs. George Trilling's Maid is Murdered, Robertson Poison's Wife, Beverly, Over the Telephone, and Carl Grady Golf Instructor. These shows originally aired back on the evenings of August 18th and 25th and September 29th, 1948, respectively. Boston Blackie, enemy to those who make him an enemy, friend to those who have no friend, begins solving these cases momentarily. Enjoy this evening's presentation.

0: I shouldn't think you would have done that cleaning while I was away, Sarah.
1: I'm sorry, Mrs. Trilling.
0: Chances are you were out somewhere for the entire 5 days instead of taking care of your duties.
1: You told me I could take some time off.
0: Looks to me like you didn't spend any time on.
1: But, ma'am,
0: This place hasn't been dusted since I left.
1: Well, I would have dusted today. I didn't expect you back until tomorrow.
0: Obviously.
1: Would you mind just moving a little, Mrs. Trilling? I'd like to clean the part of the rug that you're standing on.
0: Is it all right if I stay in my own apartment?
1: I didn't mean that, ma'am. I just want... I'll answer it.
0: I'll get it myself. You'd better keep on with that vacuum.
1: I'll answer the door, Mrs.
0: Trilling. I said I would go.
1: No, you can't. You mustn't. You mustn't answer the door. I'll go myself. You stay here.
0: Sarah, you stop pushing me.
1: Please, ma'am.
0: Take your hands off me. What's got into you?
1: Don't answer the door, Mrs. Trilling.
0: You've lost your mind, Sarah. I'll attend to you when I get back.
1: Mrs. Trilling, I'm warning you. Don't answer that door.
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3: 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Enemy to those who make him an enemy. Friend to those who have no friend.
4: Good morning, madam. Good morning. I represent the Jim Dandy Handicap.
0: Just a moment, young man.
4: Yes?
0: You almost caused a panic in my apartment just now when you rang the bell.
4: Sorry, madam. Sorry. Wouldn't let it happen for the world. Blake's the name. Eddie Blake. I represent the Jim Dandy Handy Kitchen Set Company of West Parthenon, Illinois.
0: In competition
4: with the bigger companies, we find we can pass on better values to our customers by calling on them in person, demonstrating the Jim Dandy Handy Kitchen Set. Can anybody hear me inside?
0: Everybody can hear you every place.
4: Now, just
0: the
4: a
0: woman
4: moment.
0: In the next apartment has a door open, but she doesn't have to.
4: In that case, madam, you'll just have to let me demonstrate the Jim Dandy Handy Kitchen Set in the privacy of your own apartment. I have here in this little box the greatest boon to housewives ever invented, developed, or discovered. Cuts down your kitchen work. Makes preparing food a pleasure. Makes
0: I am
4: day
0: not
4: holiday.
0: Interested. Good day.
4: Hey, don't close the door. You better take this package. Take it.
0: I don't want it.
4: You'd better want it.
0: Well, I...
4: If you don't take it, lady, one of us is gonna die.
0: What?
4: And, lady, it ain't gonna be me.
5: Yeah, hold on, Williams. We'll find out.
6: Right.
5: All the noise going on here. You'd think the cops and reporters never been on a murder case before. Yeah, just hold the phone.
6: Right.
7: Faraday. Inspector Faraday.
8: What do you want?
7: I got the city desk on the wire.
8: What do I care?
7: And they want to know whether you got any idea who killed the girl.
8: If you newspaper guys don't stop pestering me, I'll clean the whole lot of you out of this apartment.
7: Thank you. Hey, Williams.
6: Yeah?
7: Faraday says no. He's got no idea.
6: Okay, then give me what you got.
7: Right. Body was found in a bedroom.
6: Huh?
7: Apartment belongs to a Mrs. George Trilling, a widow.
6: Huh?
7: With dough.
6: Who was killed?
7: Yeah, the maid. The name was Sarah. Wait a minute, let me see. I wrote it down here. Sarah Jeffries.
6: Uh-huh.
7: Age about 34, not pretty, brown hair.
6: Beautiful blonde maid, playing in a lavish apartment. Is that it?
7: Well, it ain't it, but I know that's what it's going to be. I got an idea that the maid was killed by mistake.
6: Go ahead, let's have it.
7: She was found in a bedroom. She wasn't wearing a maid's uniform or anything.
6: Uh-huh.
7: Somebody maybe wanted to knock off Mrs. Trilling.
6: Where was Mrs. Trilling?
7: Oh, out shopping somewhere.
6: Is Boston Blackie working on the case?
7: Yeah, wait a minute. Hey, Faraday.
8: What do you want?
7: Desk wants to know if Boston Blackie is working on this case.
8: No, and he isn't going to be. Now get off that phone.
7: Are you still there, Williams?
6: I'm still here.
7: Faraday says Blackie isn't on the case, but five will get you 10 that he will be on it as soon as he finds out about it.
9: You didn't know
1: nothing about the case, Blackie?
5: No, Mary, not until you brought me the newspaper.
1: No.
5: My radio's being fixed, and I've been reading a book.
1: I have an idea I'm going to be sorry I brought you this paper.
5: Oh, don't be silly. I'm on vacation for murder cases.
1: Mm-hmm.
5: Faraday is on this one. He'll find out who killed the maid.
1: Do you think it was mistaken identity, that it was Mrs. Trilling, the murderer wanted to kill?
5: Mary, dear, I am not thinking about murder.
1: Uh-huh.
5: I told you, I was on vacation.
1: I know.
5: Well, what would you like to do this afternoon?
1: Would it make any difference?
5: Why, Mary, I'm surprised at you. Of course it would.
1: Yes.
5: I'm devoting the entire afternoon to you.
1: Oh.
5: Name it and you can have it.
1: Oh, you'll forgive me if I don't understand why you aren't trying to find out who killed that maid.
5: It's none of my business.
1: No, it never is, but that hasn't prevented you from working on murders before.
5: Well, this time it's different. I'm on vacation.
1: Well, the paper says that the police are completely at a loss for either a motive or a clue.
5: It does?
1: Yes. Faraday gave out an interview saying there's absolutely nothing to indicate why the maid was killed. She had no enemies, there was nothing missing from the apartment, and Mrs. Trilling had no enemies.
5: Tough one, huh?
1: Very.
5: Well,
1: I see what you mean. You're going to see Faraday?
5: Right away.
1: What about your vacation?
5: What vacation?
1: The one you were on.
5: Oh, that.
1: Yes, that.
5: Well, it turned out that it had to be a small vacation with a killer at large.
9: Faraday, homicide.
10: Hello, Inspector.
9: Yeah?
10: This is Mrs. Trilling.
9: Oh, I'm Mrs. Trilling. I've been phoning everywhere trying to get in touch with you. Where are you?
10: Not where I said I'd be.
9: Why not? You said you'd let me know where you were all the time.
10: No, I can't. I don't dare.
9: Hey, look, Mrs. Trilling, someone killed your maid in an attempt to kill you. At least that's what it looks like.
10: I know. That's why I'm afraid.
9: Well, if you're afraid, and you should be, you got to let me know where you are, or let me give you some protection.
10: No, I don't dare.
9: But look...
10: I don't want anyone to know where I am, not anyone at all. Not even the police.
11: Yes, yes, come in. Come in. What is it with you?
12: Mr. Downey.
11: Speak up.
12: Eddie Blake is back.
11: Finally.
12: Yeah.
11: Well, tell him to come in. At once.
12: At once,
11: do you hear me? And you come in with him.
12: Yeah, sure, Mr. Downey, of course.
11: Hurry it up.
12: Come on in, Eddie.
13: Right. Hiya, boss. We had a little accident this afternoon, didn't we?
11: A very unfortunate accident.
13: Unfortunate?
11: Very unfortunate. I didn't want that maid killed.
13: Well, that's what I mean. It was an accident.
11: Speak up.
13: You see, when I was there this morning, that day Mrs. Trilling came to the door. I didn't know who she was.
11: Yes.
13: All I knew was she was supposed to be out of town.
11: Go on.
13: So I give her the packets.
11: Now,
13: and
11: wait a minute.
13: Her...
11: Wait a minute, Blake. Wait just a minute.
13: Huh?
11: You only recently joined Weepy and me in our little enterprise.
13: Yeah, I did.
11: You don't know how long we've planned our perfect little setup.
13: No, I didn't.
11: But you've spoiled it.
13: I've spoiled it?
11: Yes.
13: How did I spoil it?
11: Listen.
13: I give the spiel to the dame just like you told me. Blake's the name. Eddie Blake. I represent the Jim Dandy Handy Kitchen Set Company of West Parthenon, Illinois.
11: I know.
13: In competition with the bigger companies, you know, I give her the whole story.
11: And that isn't all.
13: Well, I don't understand.
14: You're sure right. That wasn't all, was it?
13: I spoiled it?
11: Blake, you've made a mistake.
13: I didn't make the...
11: You almost made a costly mistake. The maid who was our contact is dead.
13: Well, it was her own fault.
11: Now you will have to...
13: Hey, Mr. Downey. Wait a minute. I didn't mean to do nothing. All I...
14: Hello, boss?
11: Yes, Weepy?
14: I think he's dead.
11: I'm sure he is. Very sure.
14: He was cute enough, boss. You know that? After he finds he makes a mistake giving the package to the woman instead of the maid, he goes back to the apartment and he brings back the stuff he made her take.
11: Is that so?
14: I got it inside.
11: He shouldn't have killed the maid.
14: Well...
11: That's going to bring the police too close to us.
14: How? They can't find her.
11: Perhaps.
14: Besides, we got 3-4 other maids working for us. That's the list right in your desk.
11: I know.
14: We'll do all right.
11: Of course we will, of course. But I still wish he hadn't killed that maid.
14: You know something, Mr. Downey?
11: What's that?
14: I'm pretty sure he wishes that himself right now.
9: Blackie, I'm not going to lose my temper. I'm not going to tell you to get out of my office. But so help me, if you don't leave me alone... I'll throw you out.
5: So help you, you'll throw me out. Okay, so I'll help you.
9: I didn't say that.
5: It was close enough. I know what you really meant, though, Faraday. Now listen to me.
9: Mm-hmm.
5: I just came from the apartment house where that maid was killed.
9: Go on back. Maybe something will happen to you.
5: You aren't that lucky. Are you going to listen to me?
9: Yeah, go on, talk. I never heard a guy talk more in my life.
5: It's a habit that I got into when I was young.
9: Yeah.
5: Faraday, I didn't try to get into the murder apartment just now. I spent my time calling on neighbors of Mrs. Trilling.
9: So?
5: So I found out something that makes me want to see her right away. Where's she hiding?
9: You wanted to talk, so talk. I'm just listening.
5: That's what I like. Cooperation.
9: Mm-hmm.
5: But it doesn't matter. I'll take it from here myself.
9: Take it as far as you can. And be sure you go with it.
5: Listen, Inspector, Mrs. Trilling had a caller this morning, several hours before her maid was killed.
9: Isn't that unusual? Blackie, how do you do it?
5: Okay, but this was a particular kind of caller.
9: Particular?
5: You see, the woman in the next apartment had her door open and could hear most of the conversation between Mrs. Trilling and this man.
9: What big ears she had.
5: The caller was a door-to-door salesman, selling something called the Jim Dandy Handy Kitchen Set. Only I just checked, and there is no such thing.
9: No kidding. Gosh, Blackie, the things you find out. What about it?
5: Well, I was thinking.
9: Strange work for you, Blackie.
5: I was thinking that if that salesman wasn't selling any Jim Dandy Handy Kitchen Set, isn't it logical that he was selling death?
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3: And now, back to Boston Blackie. Though her maid, Sarah, warned her not to open her apartment door, Mrs. Trilling did so anyway and was confronted by Eddie Blake, a door-to-door salesman who told her to accept a package from him or die. Later, Sarah is found murdered in Mrs. Trilling's bed. To all appearances, Mrs. Trilling herself was the intended victim. As we return to our story, Boston Blackie and his friend, Mary Wesley, ring the doorbell at Mrs. Trilling's apartment.
15: Blackie, how many times are you going to ring that bell before you're convinced Mrs. Trilling isn't at home?
5: Once more. Yeah, Mary, that convinced me.
15: Oh?
5: That convinces me the door is unlocked.
15: No.
5: And now for a look around.
15: Well, I'll look for a story in one of Mrs. Trilling's magazines while you look for a clue in Sarah's murder.
5: You'll find a good story before I find a good clue, I'll bet. Faraday's men have been all over this apartment, especially in the living room and bedroom. So I'll see what's in the kitchen first.
15: I'll tell you right now what's in there. A stove, a refrigerator, a cupboard, and linoleum on the floor.
5: How'd you guess, Mary? That's exactly what I found.
15: I was in a kitchen once.
5: So was someone else, not so long ago. What do you think I just found under the sink?
15: I can tell you that, too. The floor.
5: No, something on the floor.
15: Hmm. You know what it looks like to me? An orange-colored piece of wrapping paper.
5: Right. And I can tell by the creases in it, it was taken off a package, a small package, and recently.
15: Oh, now.
5: Heavy orange wrapping paper. Strange color for wrapping paper.
15: What are you trying to do, see through it?
5: No, read the watermark, if any.
15: Watermark?
5: Yeah, here it is. The Lawrence Paper Company. This paper might tie in with the door-to-door salesman I told Faraday about.
15: Well, it ought to be easy to find out from the watermark who makes the paper. And the people who made the paper can tell you who uses it. And the people who use it may be able to tell you what was in it. Am I brilliant?
5: Brilliant enough to look in the phone book and get me the number of the Lawrence Paper Company.
15: Well, I'll try. You know, a still better way to find out what was in that paper is to ask Mrs. Trilling. I wonder where she is.
5: I don't know. Faraday wouldn't tell me. But I have a hunch this piece of paper is going to wrap up this case.
11: Sit down. Sit down, Mrs. Trilling.
15: Thank you. You know why I'm here, of course.
11: I might.
15: Yeah, I guess
11: but
15: you might.
11: But suppose, just to be on the safe side, you tell me.
15: I know what you're doing, Mr. Downing.
11: It's
15: very clever, and I'd like to work with you.
11: Oh, I see. Well, first, let me ask you something.
15: Yes?
11: How did you find me?
15: My maid told me about you before I killed her.
11: You killed your maid?
15: Yes, I had to. Or she would have killed me.
11: That's so.
15: After I found out what was in that package your Mr. Blake gave me.
11: You found it.
15: Now, when do I start working with you?
11: Right away, Mrs. Trilling.
15: Oh, good.
11: I actually believed Eddie Blake killed your maid. And because I admire your handiwork and...

0: Mr. Downey, I'm... Hey, who's the dame? What happened to her?
1: The woman is Mrs. Trilling.
0: Mrs.
1: And
0: Trilling?
1: And I just knocked her out with my blackjack. What I want you to do is to take her out of here.
0: Oh, I can't do anything right now, Mr. Downey.
1: Listen to me.
0: I've
1: got
0: to deliver that package to the maid at number 3 now that Eddie isn't with it.
1: You'll make the delivery to number 3 later.
0: But I can't.
1: Right now, I want you to take Mrs. Trilling out of here and finish the job that I started.
2: Lawrence Paper Company.
3: Hello, this is Boston Blackie. I'd like to speak to the man in charge of sales, please.
2: Well, I'm speaking to him now, yes. I'm in charge of everything around here, yes.
3: Well, I guess you can help me then.
2: Maybe.
3: You make an orange-colored wrapping paper, don't you?
2: If it's got our watermark, I guess we do.
3: Well, it does have your watermark on it.
2: Well?
3: Who uses it? Could you tell me that without guessing?
2: Yes, guess could. Well, it'd take a while to have to look at our order sheets.
3: Well, do that, will you? And right away?
2: Well, I can't do it right away, Blackie. And even if I started now, I might have to look back through a lot of old records.
3: Well, look then.
2: Yes, we haven't sold any of that orange wrapping paper for, well, I guess, maybe a year.
3: Well, you can find out for me. I mean, well, who uses it? Can't you find that out?
2: Oh, sure, sure.
3: Sure what?
2: Sure, I can find out for you, I guess.
4: Come in. Well, Weepy, how did you make... Well, who are you?
5: Doesn't matter. You, Mr. Danny?
4: I am, sir, I am.
5: I'd like to talk to you, Mr. Danny.
4: You can start by telling me who you are and how you found me.
5: Jones. John Jones is the name.
4: John Jones.
5: And if you're interested, I found you by getting your name and address from the man who sold you orange wrapping paper.
4: Oh. Well, what do you want, Mr. Jones?
5: Just a second. You know, the air in here is awfully stuffy. Mind if I open this window?
4: Yes, I certainly do. It's windy out and my desk is covered with papers.
5: Oh, I'm sure it isn't windy enough to blow your papers around.
4: Now, don't open that window. Now look what you've done. Close that window, will you?
5: Oh, it is windy, isn't it?
4: Yes.
5: Sorry, Mr. Danny. I'll help you pick
4: your
5: papers up
4: fool.
5: Off the floor.
4: Don't bother.
5: No, I insist.
4: Leave them alone.
5: This is all my fault. I shouldn't have opened the window.
4: No, you shouldn't have.
5: But I'll have all your papers back on the desk in no time at all.
4: Look, Blackie, just who do you think you're fooling?
5: You call me Blackie?
4: Yes. Boston Blackie.
5: Well, you can tell your grandchildren that Boston Blackie picked up your papers for you.
4: Never mind.
5: There they are, back on your desk.
4: Now, look. You came here for something. Now, what was it?
5: You might say I blew in to shoot the breeze with you, Danny.
4: Very funny.
5: So now I'll also blow.
4: I don't understand this. But all I know is that whatever you came in for, you didn't get.
5: I wouldn't say that, Danny. I wouldn't say that at all.
0: Hey, Mr. Downey.
4: Oh, come in, Weepy. Come in. About time you got back. We've got work to do.
0: What, more work, Mr. Downey?
4: Yes, much more.
0: Well, don't you think I've done enough for one day?
4: No.
0: I finished off that Mrs. Trilling like you told me. That took a couple hours. After that, I made that delivery to number 3. Or I tried to.
4: Tried to? Delivery had to be made today. The woman gets back to town tomorrow.
0: I know that, but the maid at number 3 wouldn't take it.
4: What'd you do?
0: She said a guy was there already today with a sales talk, and he gave her a package and everything.
4: What?
0: Yeah, he gave her a package and everything. She didn't crack to him, though, because when she opened it, there was nothing in it.
4: I know who delivered that package. Boston Blackie.
6: Blackie?
4: Yes, he was here a while ago. And after he left, I couldn't find our list. He must have taken it with him, and he's trying to find out what we're doing by calling on the people listed.
6: Gee.
4: Blackie got nothing at number 3. Contact number 4 by phone, Weepy, right away. We'll have a surprise for Blackie when he gets there.
0: Sure, it's a nice day to sit in the park, Mr. Downey.
4: We're not here because it's a nice day. And if that maid at number 4 doesn't show up soon, it's going to turn out to be a bad day, Weepy.
0: Hey, you think this is her coming down the sidewalk now?
4: Well, it's about time.
0: Yeah.
4: About time. Call her over here, Weepy.
0: Yeah, sure. Hey, Harriet.
7: Oh.
0: Harriet.
4: That's so loud.
0: Here we are.
7: Oh,
6: Hello, Wiggy.

0: sent for me. He said the big boss wanted to see me. Is anything wrong?
1: Yeah, I'll let the big boss tell you about that. This is him, Mr. Downey.
0: Oh, hello.
2: How do you do? You're the maid in apartment 3F at 2142 95th Street? Are you Harriet?
0: Yes.
2: And a salesman hasn't been to see you yet today, has he? Has he?
0: No.
2: Answer quickly, please.
0: I'm not even expecting him till tomorrow. It's all right if he don't come till the day after, because the lady at the house won't be back till the day after that.
2: Well, we think a salesman is going to call on you this afternoon.
1: A phony, though, Harriet.
2: Well, never mind, weeping. Never mind,
1: no,
2: please.
1: Sure, Mr. Downey.
2: I'll handle this very well. And I want you to do what I tell you to when this salesman shows up, Harriet.
0: All right.
2: You do what I tell you to do, and then we'll handle him.

0: Yeah?
1: Good afternoon, madam. Good afternoon. Jones is the name, Giant Jones. I represent the Jim Dandy Handy Kitchen Set Company, West Parthenon, Illinois.
0: Now, just
1: let me step inside for a moment or two, and I'll show you something that will cut hours from the time you spend in the kitchen and make cooking a pleasure, too.
0: Oh, very well.
1: Thank you. And before I leave, you'll thank me. Now, to begin with, madam, is there a knife in your kitchen with a blade, a spoon with a handle, a fork with prongs?
0: Well,
1: if there is, you need one of these. Now, I'll tell you what I'm going to do. You may not believe it, madam, but in this little package is the answer to your kitchen prayers.
2: And in this little hand is the answer to the question, do you want to say your prayers?
1: Oh, Danny, it's you.
2: Surprised, aren't you?
1: Not very.
2: Weepy?
3: Yeah, boss?
2: Keep your gun on him and shoot in case he goes for me.
3: Sure, Mr. Danny.
2: Now, Blackie, raise your hands and turn around so that you face the wall.
1: If I raise my hands, I'll have to drop the package under my arm.
2: Well, drop it then. Drop it.
1: All right, but don't forget. You told me to.
3: Hey, Mr. Donnie, the room's full of smoke.
2: I know it. Blackie dropped a smoke bomb. Hurry, shoot him quickly.
3: I can't see him.
2: Well, shoot anyway. You might get him.
3: Okay.
0: No, don't. I'll be here too.
2: Get down on the floor, Harriet. Forget. You can't see anything. Start shooting, Weepy. Start shooting.
4: Even a riot in here, Mr. Donnie.
1: Oh, yes, I am, Weepy.
2: Right here. Weepy, did you get Blackie?
1: No, Danny. Blackie got Weepy.
2: What?
1: And Danny, you go too.
2: No.
1: All right, Varley, come on in.
5: You all right, Blackie?
1: Yes, Varley. I close this case for you.
5: Okay. But Blackie, how about doing the same thing to your mouth?
1: All right, madam. A genuine confession of murder I have here, an expose of a racket, the likes of which a fair rise have never seen before.
0: How much is it, sir? One dime, one tenth of a dollar?
1: It's only free, Mary. It's interesting. The racket was positively ingenious.
0: It was stolen jewelry, wasn't it, Blackie?
1: Yes, but it was stolen in a very clever way.
0: Huh?
1: The maid of the house was talked into stealing a valuable piece of the jewelry while her mistress was away.
0: Uh-huh.
1: Then she delivered it to Downey.
0: Oh, I see.
1: Then Downey would make a copy of the jewels, keep the originals, and send the copy back to the maid at her place of employment by a phony door-to-door salesman.
0: Oh, I get it. It's pretty complicated. Well, that's that. I know you brought the smoke bomb with you because you thought Downey and Weepy were waiting for you, but, Blackie, I thought you were on vacation.
1: I was. I had a wonderful time. Wish you were there. An X marks the spot I put Downey and Weepy on.

0: make mine CV, because for me there is no finer beer, and it's just as smooth.
1: Make mine CV. 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
0: 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You're sure it's pure, and it's just as smooth.
1: And now, here is a preview of what happens next week.
2: Hello?
3: Hello, Beverly.
2: Oh, darling, hello. Where are you?
3: In a drugstore downtown. I thought I'd call and see how you're feeling.
2: A little better.
3: Oh?
2: Are you going to be home soon?
3: No, not for a couple of hours yet.
2: Oh.
3: Now, look, I want you to take that medicine I got for you. It's 10 o'clock, and it's supposed to be taken at 10.
2: Oh, darling, do I have to?
3: Yes, you have to.
2: You know how I hate to take medicine of any kind.
3: Well, you want to feel better, don't you?
2: Yes, of course.
3: Then take the medicine you're supposed to, when you're supposed to.
2: All right, darling, I will. In a little while.
3: No, right now, sweetheart. While we're on the phone, so I'll know you're taking it.
2: You don't trust me, do you?
3: Not when it comes to taking medicine.
2: Oh, darling.
3: Now, go get it. I'll wait.
2: Oh, I don't have to get it. It's right here on the table beside me.
3: Oh, that's good.
2: I've been looking at it for an hour, trying to get up enough courage to take it by 10, as you said I should.
3: And it won't taste as bad as you think.
2: Oh.
3: Now, pour it into a glass, about an inch from the bottom, and you drink it down.
2: For your sake, darling. Just a minute.
3: All right. Can you pour out a good dose of it?
2: Yes, darling, a whole inch.
3: That's a good girl. Now drink it down.
2: Here goes.
3: Drink it.
2: Oh.
3: Did you drink it?
2: Yes. Tom, it tastes awful. It's burning me. What is it?
3: Poison, sweetheart. Deadly poison.

0: Hello.
1: Hello, Beverly.
0: Oh, darling, hello. Where are you?
1: In a drugstore downtown. I thought I'd call and see how you're feeling.
0: A little better.
1: Oh?
0: Are you going to be home soon?
1: No, not for a couple of hours yet.
0: Oh.
1: Now, look, I want you to take that medicine I got for you. It's 10 o'clock, and it's supposed to be taken at 10.
0: Oh, darling, do I have to?
1: Yes, you have to.
0: You know how I hate to take medicine of any kind.
1: Well, you want to feel better, don't you?
0: Yes, of course.
1: Then take the medicine you're supposed to, when you're supposed to.
0: All right, darling, I will. In a little while.
1: No, right now, sweetheart. While we're on the phone, so I'll know you're taking it.
0: You don't trust me, do you?
1: Not when it comes to taking medicine.
0: Darling.
1: Now, go get it. I'll wait.
0: Oh, I don't have to get it. It's right here on the table beside me.
1: Oh, that's good.
0: I've been looking at it for an hour, trying to get up enough courage to take it by 10, as you said I should.
1: And it won't taste as bad as you think.
0: Oh.
1: Now pour it into a glass, about an inch from the bottom, and you drink it down.
0: For your sake, darling. Just a minute.
1: All right. You pour out a good dose of it?
0: Yes, darling, a whole inch.
1: That's a good girl. Now drink it down.
0: Here it goes.
1: Drink it.
0: Oh.
1: Did you drink it?
0: Oh, it tastes awful. It's burning me. What is it?
1: It's poison, sweetheart. Deadly poison.
0: Tom.
1: Yes, sweetheart. And death will come so fast you won't have time to call the police. So no one will ever know I just killed you.
0: Tom.
1: So long.
2: Operator.
0: Operator, get me...

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0: Yes, sir, it's smooth. 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There is no finer beer.
1: But now on to Dick Calmer as Boston Blackie. Enemy to those who make him an enemy. Friend to those who have no friend.
2: You next, mister?
3: Yes, I'll take a pack of those razor blades and a ball on the counter here.
2: Very good.
3: They're just 10 cents, huh?
2: That's right. Best razor blade bargain in town.
3: Well, I wouldn't know. Here you are.
2: Thank you.
3: Is this the only drugstore in town without a clock in it?
2: Oh, no. There's the clock on the wall at the back of the store, right over the phone booth you just came out of.
3: An observing kid, aren't you?
2: Indeed, I am.
3: 2 minutes after 10, huh?
2: Correct.
3: Is that clock right?
2: Right on the dot.
3: Oh, that's bad. I promised my wife I'd be home at 9:30.
2: Really?
3: Oh, well, there have been a lot of other nights when Beverly wouldn't speak to me.
4: Supervisor sent you to see me. Is that right, Miss Randolph?
5: Yes, sir.
4: You're Operator 16?
5: Yes, I am.
4: I'm Inspector Faraday of Homicide.
5: Oh, how do you do?
4: This is Boston Blackie.
6: Hello. How do you do, Miss Randolph?
4: Mrs. Beverly Robertson was found dead a little while ago, as you know. The phone's still in her hand. I understand you reported an emergency at her number.
5: Yes. I was sure there was something wrong because she seemed in pain, was trying to tell me to get her something.
6: Get her what?
4: Quiet, Blackie.
6: Okay.
4: Get her what, Miss Randolph?
5: Well, she never got that far. All she said was, get me, twice, just like that.
4: Thanks, Miss Randolph. Well, Blackie, that proves it.
6: Proves what?
4: That Mrs. Robertson committed suicide.
6: Oh, and then picked up the phone and tried to call for help. Well, why would she do that?
4: Because after she took the poison, she changed her mind.
6: You think so, do you, Faraday?
4: Mm-hmm.
6: Well, after I've worked on this case a little while, maybe I'll change yours.

0: Come in. I said come in. Come in, can't you hear me?
1: Hello. May I come in?
0: I said you could.
1: You're Tom Robertson, I imagine.
0: Some imagination you've got. I ought to be Robertson. This is his house. Who are you?
1: Boston Blackie. But I'll wait till you're through shaving to talk to you.
0: Oh, come on in and talk now.
1: Fine. Prefer an electric razor to the soap and water kind, do you?
0: That's the general idea. What do you want, Blackie?
1: I'd just like to ask you a few questions about what happened here at 10 o'clock last night.
0: You know what happened. If you read the papers or talked to the police. Because the police have already talked to me.
1: I know that.
0: Oh?
1: But I'd like to talk to you, too.
0: So?
1: I have nothing to go on, but a maybe. But it's maybe your wife was murdered.
0: And maybe I murdered her, too, huh?
1: I didn't say that. But if my hunch is right, somebody killed her, and I'd like to find out who.
0: Go ahead.
1: Well, first tell me something. Did your wife have any reason to commit suicide?
0: I don't know.
1: Was she insured?
0: Yeah. But the policy's no good because she killed herself.
1: I see.
0: And before you get around to asking me where the poison came from, I don't know that either because I didn't buy any.
1: I didn't say you did.
0: Well, but you're thinking it.
1: You don't know what I'm thinking.
0: I know what you're doing, though. You're bothering me. But get out of here before I throw you out.
1: Robertson, the more you talk, the more you make me think what you don't want me to think.
0: I said I'd throw you out. Maybe I just better do it.
1: Now, look, Robertson. Oh, yeah. For that, you get this. Don't bother to get up off the floor, pal. I can find the door as easily as my fist found your chin.
2: Come in.
3: Carol, did you see the...
2: Miss Martin for you, Miss Garber, during business hours, remember?
3: I'm sorry, but this doesn't have anything to do with business. Did you see what's in this morning's papers? Look at it.
2: I saw it on my way to the office. It has nothing to do with business, did you say?
3: Well, yes, I guess it does at that.
2: It just kept us from going out of business, that's all.
3: But what's amazing is I didn't think he'd do it, Carol.
2: Miss Martin, Miss Garber, this is a business office, remember?
3: All right, but as I started to say, I didn't think he'd do it.
2: He had to do it. It was self-defense. And a guy who'll do anything to save a dime will do more than anything to save his life. Wait a minute.
3: Okay.
2: Martin Merchandise Company, good morning.
4: Miss Martin, please.
2: Speaking.
4: Oh, Miss Martin, this is Robertson.
2: Yeah, hello.
4: Hi.
2: Where are you?
4: I'm in a phone booth. It's all right to talk.
2: Is it?
4: I would have come to the office, only I thought I'd better not so soon after last night. Is there a job for me?
2: Yeah, tonight, on Highway 10. Meet us at the junction of Highway 10 and 18A at midnight tonight.
4: All right, I'll be there.
2: Tom?
4: Yes?
2: My deepest sympathies at the loss of your wife.
4: Oh, thanks. Goodbye.
2: Goodbye.
3: What's the joke, Miss Martin?
2: Oh, I really shouldn't laugh, should I, Miss Garber? Mrs. Robertson was a nice kid, I hear. Too bad she had to stop living because she found out what her husband does for his.
5: Here you are, sir. 65 out of a dollar. Next?
1: I'm next. And all I want is a little information.
5: Oh, I know about what, too. You're another policeman, aren't you?
1: No, not exactly. I'm Boston Blackie.
5: Hey, no kidding.
1: That's right.
5: Gee. Well, gosh, Blackie, I told the police already everything I know about that guy who was here last night. I nearly fell over when I read about him in the paper this morning.
1: Well, maybe you'll fall apart when I'm through with this case.
5: Really?
1: I'm going to try to prove his wife was murdered, that maybe he killed her.
5: Oh, not even you can do that, Blackie. He was here when she died, right here in this drugstore.
1: I'm aware of that. And it's 5 or 6 miles from here to his home.
5: I know, but he was sure here at 10 last night because he asked the time when he came out of the phone booth.
1: Asked the time, huh?
5: Yes.
1: Well, that's usually done by people trying to establish an alibi.
5: Oh.
1: But in this case, it could be a coincidence. What else did he do?
5: Well, he bought a pack of these razor blades on the counter here. They're cheap, but they're the best razor blade bargain in town.
1: Robertson bought a pack of razor blades?
5: Well, sure. A fella has to shave.
1: But not with a blade.
5: No.
1: Robertson uses an electric razor.
5: What? Then why did he buy razor blades? Bargain or no bargain?
1: Maybe to make awfully sure that you'd guarantee he was here at exactly 10 o'clock last night.
5: Oh.
1: Which might mean he knew she was going to die and at exactly 10.
5: But, Blackie, he was here at 10, so how could he have given her that medicine? She took it at 10 o'clock, too. And it was the medicine that killed her.
1: I know that. And I know something else, too.
5: What?
1: Even if Robertson did kill his wife with that medicine, it's going to be tough making him take his.
0: Little wind out tonight, Carol.
2: Yeah.
0: Listen to it in those trees.
2: There's a truckload of dry goods out tonight, too.
0: Mm-hmm.
2: And that's what I'm listening for, Tom.
0: Yeah, I know.
2: Helen, are you ready? The truck should be along any minute now.
3: Yeah, I'm already made up to look my best. Well, the best a lady in distress should look.
0: You really look as if you've been trying to fix the motor on your car, Helen.
3: Thanks.
2: Do I look the same?
0: Yes, Carol. I'd say you both look as if you've worked over that car out there for an hour.
3: If anybody ever saw Carol in her office in town, they'd never know it was the same girl.
0: I don't think I'd recognize you either, Helen. Very convincing. You both even have grease smudges on your face.
2: Hey, quiet, you two. I think I hear the truck coming down the highway now.
3: Yeah, I hear it too.
2: Let's go, Helen.
3: Okay.
2: And remember, Tom, you slip back of the truck and you go around to the other side and you slug the driver from behind.
0: Yeah, I know what to do.
3: Carol, what if there's a rider?
2: I know there isn't. I checked. Unless he's picked up a hitchhiker and he's not supposed to do that.
3: Oh.
2: He's getting close now. Let's go out and wait for help.
6: Good luck, Carol. Helen?
2: Yeah,
3: thank
2: you too. And don't muff anything. Out on the road far enough, Helen. Start waving.
3: Don't
2: smile, stupid. Look unhappy. We're in the lights now and he's going down.
7: Hey, mister. Hey, mister.
3: Please, mister.
7: Stop, will you?
3: Hey, mister, will you stop?
7: Hey, mister, stop.
3: Hey, mister. Stop.
2: Stop me.
8: Trouble here, girls. The car used run out of gas.
2: Oh, thank goodness. We've been here for almost an hour.
3: There's something wrong with the engine or whatever makes the car go.
8: Well, that's usually what makes it go. Now, wait, I'll pull up alongside the road ahead of you and have a look at it.
2: Oh, don't bother to do that. We'll leave the car here if you'll give us a lift to the nearest garage.
8: Well, I'll be more than glad to do that for you. Just, hey, what's going on
6: you're
8: here?
6: Going...
8: Oh, hold up, man. Oh, you torch. Drop the flexic. Put it up the flexic.
2: Tom, you fool. You bungled it.
5: You killed him. You killed him, Carol.
3: Carol, this is something I didn't count on.
2: I didn't count on Tom bungling things either. You got to look at Tom. I had to kill him.
5: It was a mistake, Carol, killing him like this.
2: The only mistake was his. Being so fast, you couldn't knock him out. But it was his mistake. And his last.
1: Listen for just a few seconds to a man who knows good beer and who likes champagne velvet. The beer with the million-dollar flavor.
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1: And now back to Boston Blackie. While he speaks to her from a drugstore phone booth, Tom Robertson talks his wife into taking some medicine, which is poison. But neither the police nor Boston Blackie can accuse Robertson of murder, for it is firmly established that he was in the drugstore at the exact time of his wife's death. Furthermore, no motive for murder can be found. So, for Blackie's objections, police list the death as suicide. As a return to our...
10: Faraday, I tell you, I'm more convinced than ever that Mrs. Robertson was murdered and probably by her husband.
11: Look, right now this officer of mine has trouble enough. I'm working on the case of that murdered truck driver.
10: Well, great, I'll solve it for you if you'll just listen to me for 4 minutes.
11: What for?
10: I told you, minutes.
11: Oh.
10: Faraday, I had a talk with the clerk in Wallace's drugstore.
11: Fine. Learn any neighborhood gossip?
10: Yes. At exactly 10, the night of his wife's death, Robertson bought a package of razor blades from that clerk.
12: He did.
10: But all he uses is an electric razor.
11: Are you serious?
10: Yes. And I have a pretty serious hunch that Mrs. Robertson's death was murder.
11: You do.
10: Faraday, Robertson went out of his way to make certain
1: that he be seen in Wallace's drugstore at the exact time of his wife's death.
11: I know he asked the time, and that's the way to establish an alibi. But how did Robertson know when his wife would take that poison?
1: There's one of two ways he might have known that.
11: Mm-hmm.
1: Maybe she took that certain medicine at regular hours, or, better still, the phone call he made from the drugstore could have been to his wife.
11: Reminding her to take it, huh?
1: Yeah.
11: Maybe even having her take it before he hung up.
1: Now I know you've been listening to me.
11: Hold it a minute. Faraday, homicide.
12: Inspector Faraday, this is Dr. Morrow's secretary.
11: Oh, yeah. Has he been able to trace the poison that killed Mrs. Robertson?
12: Yes, that's what he asked me to call you about. It contained a very rare drug, Inspector. Very little of it in town and very hard to get.
11: Well, who bought it recently and where?
12: There's been no record of a sale of it for 6 months, but we did run across something extremely interesting.
11: Yeah?
12: A quantity of it was stolen along with an entire truckload of drugs that disappeared one night a month ago.
11: Hijacked, you mean?
12: Yes.
11: Thanks a lot. Goodbye.
12: Goodbye.
11: Lucky, you think you have something.
1: Yes, Faraday. Big ears and sharp ones, too. I heard what the girl said.
11: Then you know what it means, don't you? There's a connection between Mrs. Robertson's death and the hijack mob that killed the driver last night.
1: It sounds that way.
11: Yep.
1: And you agree her death sounds like murder, too, don't you?
11: Yes, I do. But I'm going after those hijackers first. And believe me, it's going to be tough.
1: First murder's first, Inspector. Do it my way. Go after Robertson for killing his wife, and catching those hijackers will be

0: There's the phone, Carol.
1: So what?
2: Well, you want me to answer it?
1: Definitely not. Oh, the office is closed for the day. Just throw the key on the switchboard, will you, Helen?
0: Oh, okay. But it might be a customer.
1: The Martin Merchandise Company can wait till another business day for another customer. Oh, I'm tired.
0: Well, I'm worried.
1: About what?
0: Killing that truck driver.
2: What is there to worry about, Helen?
0: Carol, what if they trace the stolen stuff to us?
2: Have they been able to do that yet?
0: No.
2: Well, they never will. And why?
0: Why?
1: Because we repackage and relabel everything we steal. Simple, isn't it?
0: Yes. But someday we'll slip up.
1: Oh, no, we won't.
2: I'm careful to get rid of anything out of the ordinary. The drug I used to put a good kick in the poison for Tom's wife was the only thing unusual that I didn't get rid of.
0: But, Carol, that was stuff we got when we hijacked that drug truck a month ago.
2: I know. But I had an idea a month ago that Tom's wife knew what the score was. And I made him admit it.
0: Yeah.
2: Say, where is Tom, incidentally?
0: Oh, he went home about an hour ago. He said he was tired after last night.
2: I'm tired after today. I think I'll go home and get some sleep.
0: I wish I was sure I could sleep tonight.
1: What's there to keep you awake, honey? Worry?
0: Yes.
2: I tell you, the police will never catch us. Never.
3: Operator.
4: Operator 16, please.
3: This is Operator 16.
4: Oh, Miss Randolph, or should I say, hello, beautiful. This is Boston Blackie.
3: And this is the telephone company. We don't allow private conversations.
4: Oh, I think the big bad company will allow this one.
3: Yes? Why?
4: Because all I want to know is what time you get off work and what you're doing right after that.
3: Your number, please.
4: Let me have your number at home.
3: Now, really?
4: Don't become alarmed, Miss Randolph. It isn't what you're thinking.
3: I'll switch you to another operator.
4: No, you'll do. Seriously, though. I already have your company's permission to talk to you.
3: Oh, well.
4: This is in connection with the death of Mrs. Robertson.
3: Well, that's different.
4: Are you going to be home tonight?
3: Yes, I am. I get off at 11.
4: Fine. Inspector Faraday will be there to see you and tell you what I want you to do.
3: I might have known it would be someone like the inspector.
4: Don't worry. Just when you're getting so bored you think you can't stand him a minute more, I'll come along with a killer to liven things up.
5: Hello?
3: Hello, Mr. Robertson?
5: Yes?
3: Sorry to waken you this time of night, Mr. Robertson.
5: Who's this?
3: You don't know me, sir. I'm a telephone operator. Number 16.
5: Yes?
3: Mr. Robertson, are you awake enough to understand what I'm saying?
5: Yes, go ahead.
3: Well, I'm the operator who answered the emergency call from your wife as she was dying. Shall I go on?
5: Yes, go on.
3: Well, she said a lot more than I told the police.
5: What was that?
3: You heard me. My name is Jane Randolph. I live alone in apartment 1A at 1 West 66th Street.
5: Well, what do you want?
3: I want you to be in my apartment in half an hour with a lot of money in your hand. Bye now.
5: Hello? Hello? Hello? Oh. Circle 6459.
6: Hello?
5: Hello, Carol. This is Tom.
6: What's the idea of waking me up at this time of night?
5: Listen, Carol, I just got a phone call from the telephone operator.
6: Yeah?
5: She answered when my wife dialed operator to call the police, I guess, and she knows something.
6: Fine.
5: Carol, what'll I do to shut her up?
6: I'll think of something.
5: Yeah, but what?
6: Come down here right away. By the time you get here, I'll have it fixed so you won't have to worry about her.
0: Okay, Carol. Got that typed out.
2: Read the last sentence back to me, will you, Helen?
0: Okay. I put the poison in her medicine and then phoned her from Wallace's drugstore at 10 o'clock and talked her into drinking it while I was on the phone. Okay?
2: Perfect. Now, write this for me.
0: Okay.
2: The next night...
0: The next night...
2: I killed... That truck driver.
0: That truck driver...
2: Near the junction?
0: Near the junction
2: of Highway 10.
0: Of Highway 10.
2: And 18A.
0: And 18A. Next night, I killed that truck driver near the junction of Highway 10 and 18A. Okay, anything else?
2: Mm-hmm. Yeah. I had no accomplices.
0: I had no accomplices.
2: Nor anything to do.
0: Nor anything to do.
2: To do with,
0: with the...
2: Wait a minute now. Any of the other hijack jobs?
0: Any of the other hijack jobs?
2: Except the drug truck.
0: Except the drug truck.
2: And that's when I got the poison.
0: And that's when I got the poison.
2: To kill my wife.
0: To kill my wife. There, now what?
2: Now we get this sign and our worries about a certain operator are over.
0: Telephone operator?
2: Well, let's just say that what a certain telephone operator knows certainly won't hurt Tom Robinson.
7: Well, Miss Randolph,
2: yes?
7: It's been 30 minutes since you made that phone call for Blackie. Where's Robertson?
2: Maybe still on his way, Inspector Faraday.
7: What you told him would have had him here in 10 minutes.
2: I suppose so.
7: He's not here. Even Blackie's failed to show up.
2: That is odd.
7: There's nothing odd about it at all. It's just another of Blackie's crazy ideas that hasn't worked. The only thing odd is that I waste my time with him, too.
2: I'm awfully sorry. Is there anything else I can do?
7: Yes. When Blackie shows up, tell him what I think of him. But then the telephone company doesn't approve of that kind of language, does it?
5: What does this note mean, Carol?
2: It means that I can dictate a pretty good letter.
8: And that I know how to type. Here's a pen.
5: Oh, I'm not going to sign my name to this. It tells how I killed my wife. It says I shot the truck driver.
2: You can read, can't you?
5: But you can't.
2: Well, let's see if you can write. Sign it.
5: No, I won't. I didn't come over here for this. I came to get help from you to keep that telephone operator quiet.
2: Oh, but you did come over here for this. Or would you prefer this?
5: Huh? Oh. I either sign this note or you use that gun of yours on me. Is that it?
2: You know I will, too. Helen, give me that pen.
8: Sure, here. Sign the note.
5: No, I won't do it. I won't.
2: Tom, I'll kill you if you don't, just as quickly and surely as I killed that truck driver.
5: If I do sign it, then what?
2: Well, then you can go into hiding. And if you can stay away from the police, okay. And if you can't, well, that's too bad.
8: But it's better than getting shot tonight, isn't it, Tom?
2: Keep reminding him, Helen. I think you'll sign.
8: Sure.
5: You promise to let me go if I sign this? You promise?
2: Oh, you promise, too, don't you, Helen?
8: Oh, yes.
5: All right, I'll sign it.
2: Swell. Now you're being smart.
5: There you are, it's signed.
2: Look at it, Helen, see if it's right.
8: He signed.
5: Now, I can go, can I?
2: Yeah, for a little ride with
5: that. Huh?
8: You heard her, Tom.
5: No, you said if I signed the note, you'd let me go. You'd let me take my chances keeping away from the police.
4: If I were you, Robin, I'd prefer the police to these two.
5: Blackie.
2: Helen, let's get out of here.
4: Stay where you are, all three of you.
2: Helen.
4: You, Carol, Helen.
2: No.
4: You can turn around and face me. And then we'll all go down to headquarters and face the music. Well, Robertson.
5: Yes?
4: You'll be leaving Faraday's office for cell pretty soon, just as Helen and Carol did a few minutes ago.
5: I sure don't know how you trailed me to Carol's, Blackie.
4: Oh, it was easy. I was waiting outside your house when you left for her place.
5: But why?
4: Because I wasn't sure you'd fall for that phone call you got from the telephone operator.
5: You knew about that?
4: I arranged it.
5: Arranged it?
4: Your wife didn't get to tell her anything before she died. The operator made that phony call at my request. I was pretty sure you killed your wife.
5: But you couldn't have been. You had no way of knowing it or even guessing.
4: Oh, yes, I did. You knew your wife was going to die at a certain time, so you did everything you could to establish you were in that drugstore at that time. Even bought razor blades.
5: Oh, but I...
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5: Oh. Well, you're pretty smart, Blackie. Well, I'm pretty dumb.
4: I'd say you were pretty dumb. Because your use of an electric razor is going to send you to the electric chair.

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0: try it. 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And it's just as smooth. 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
1: And now, here's a glimpse of what happens in next week's Boston Blackie Adventure.
2: Well, tell me what kind of a person she is, and perhaps I can suggest something.
3: Oh, she's a simple type. Oh. Like simple people like me, and simple prices.
2: Like what?
3: Well, actually, she'd be angry if I spent more than 10 cents.
2: 10 cents? I know exactly what you mean.
3: You do?
2: In this drawer here, I have just the thing for you, sir.
3: What is that, an electric light?
2: A diamond necklace, sir, worth, as you could probably guess, not one penny less than $10,000.
3: I can guess.
2: But to you, sir, the price is

0: try it once more.
1: All right.
0: Remember what I told you.
1: Carl.
0: Please, Mrs. Spence.
1: I could remember better if you called me Harriet.
0: If you don't mind the golf swing, you did come to my studio to get golf instruction?
1: Yes, but that was before I met you, honey.
0: When you came here, I saw your husband.
1: Hmm?
0: That was enough for me. Now, let's concentrate on your swing, shall we?
1: Oh, dear.
0: Try it once more.
1: All right. How was that?
0: Terrible. You looked up.
1: I think I could do it better if you stood in back of me and sort of guided my arms.
0: All right, Mrs. Benson.
1: Harriet, honey.
0: Let's try the swing.
1: Mm-hmm.
0: Left arm straight. Take it back like this.
1: Look, Carl, who wants to swing a golf club?
0: What?
1: I want you, honey. Come on, Carl, you're human. Break down a little bit, hmm? There, you see? Didn't hurt a bit, did it?
0: Look, Mrs. Benson, we've got to cut this out. We can't...
1: Well, hello, John.
0: Hello, Mr. Benson.
2: Hi, Harriet. Eddie. How's the instruction coming?
0: Oh, fine. Fine.
2: Yeah, it looked pretty good.
1: When did you come in, darling?
0: Yes,
2: when What do you mean, when?
1: I mean, just this second or just about a minute ago.
2: What difference does it make?
0: Well, Mr. Benson, I can see how it could make a lot of difference to all three of us.
3: And now on to Dick Calmer as Boston Blackie. Enemy to those who make him an enemy. Friend to those who have no friend.
4: Take it, take it. Don't be calling up with those stupid questions. And don't call me again until you get that new list of colleges. Goodbye.
5: What kind of imbeciles have I got working for me?
6: What kind do you want, Benson?
4: Don't you get cute, Gordon. I've got enough on my mind.
6: You seemed a little whacked up when you came back from that studio where your wife was getting a golf lesson. What went on?
4: It's none of your business.
6: Okay, okay. Let's get to something that is my business.
4: All right.
6: The lists for Saturday. Are they ready?
4: Yeah, here. 10 colleges, all tough. Have this list printed up.
6: Okay. Only, about your wife. You know, if it was my wife...
4: Shut up, you. Shut up and get out of
6: here. Okay. I'll get the list printed up.
4: Oh, wait a minute.
6: Well?
4: Take a look at the list.
6: Let's see.
4: What do you think?
6: Well, yeah, it looks okay to me. You'll clear 20 grand on this list easy.
4: Mm-hmm.
6: I'll go rush you down to the press.
4: Hold it.
6: For what?
4: For a little errand you're going to do for me.
6: What's that?
4: On your way downtown, I want you to stop and see my wife's golf instructor. Here's his name and address.
6: What am I supposed to do there? Take a lesson?
4: Kid. I want you to give him one.

0: I could have sworn somebody was... Oh, well. Somebody is following me. When he comes around this corner, I'll...
1: Oh, hey!
0: Hey there!
1: Inspector!
0: Oh, great.
1: Why don't you put your hand out when you make a sudden stop? Let's see your license.
0: Blackie, were you following me?
1: Aye, Inspector Faraday. Don't let Mary hear you.
0: Very jocular. You were following me. Why?
1: I just happen to be going the same direction that you are.
0: You don't flatter yourself.
1: Why not?
0: I know what happened. You heard on the radio there was a murder down here near headquarters. So you came down, saw me, and decided to come with me to see what it was all about.
1: Well, this can't be me talking because the words are strange. But, Faraday, you're absolutely right.
0: Yeah, you don't know how right I'm going to be right now.
1: Do tell.
0: You think you're going to investigate this murder with me, huh?
1: Mm-hmm.
0: Well, I got just one question to ask you.
1: What's that?
0: Who needs you?
1: Now, let's stop this nonsense. Tell me about the fellow who was killed, and I won't go look at the body with you.
0: His name was Gordon, Henry Gordon.
1: Yeah.
0: He has a police record.
1: Okay.
0: He had a cut on his head, which killed him. Mm-hmm. It was about 3 inches long and a half inch wide.
1: Go ahead, I'm listening to you.
0: This must be novelty night, then.
1: Maybe.
0: Okay, one more thing.
1: Yeah.
0: In his pocket, we found a typewritten list of 10 colleges. We don't know what it means, or who killed Gordon, who dumped him in the lot where he was found. But we don't need you to help us find out.
1: Okay, my friend, you don't need me. But I'm going to find out who killed Henry Gordon, needless to say.

0: Yes?
1: This is Carl Grady.
0: Oh, hello, honey.
1: Did you hear about it, Mrs. Benson?
0: Hear about what?
1: The body of the man they found killed in a vacant lot next to my golf studio.
0: Huh?
1: A man named Henry

Hey there, ladies and gents. Welcome to Detective Tuesday, fans. This is brought to you by the Few Corners Radio Network, and tonight's audio theater presentation is going to be a quad play of shows from a series I haven't ran for a while. And for those of you who don't know, this is going to be an interesting show, and we'll get started now. So here it comes.

0: Good evening. This is Adam. Welcome to Audio Theater for Tuesday, June 23rd, 2026. This evening, on Audio Theater, I present a detective quad play from the old-time radio series, This Is Your FBI. This evening's titles will be The Would-Be Movie Star, Lady of Larceny, The Friendly Hijacker, and The Careless Kidnapper. These shows originally aired back on the evenings of August 2nd, 9th, 16th, and 23rd, 1946, respectively. These cases, taken directly from the files of the Federal Bureau of Investigation, begin momentarily. Enjoy this evening's presentation.
1: 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For in a few minutes, you'll learn from our sponsor, the Equitable Life Assurance Society of the United States, how easy it is to build Social Security into full security. Tonight's FBI file, The Would-Be Movie Star.

0: As a general rule, statistics are rather dull. But here are some statistics which, to you and to every other good American citizen, should not only be far from dull, but should, in fact, be truly alarming. Last year in this country, major crimes alone were committed at the rate of nearly 5,000 every 24 hours. And the figures for this year already show an increase of almost 22%. And the figures are still climbing, particularly in that field of crime of which tonight's case from the files of your FBI is a recent example. The crime of robbery, which has increased during the last 6 months, almost 50%. Ever since she saw that movie a couple of weeks ago in which a baby stole the picture from the grown-ups in the cast, Ruth Patterson has been obsessed with three ideas. One, that her own two-month-old Ricky is three times cuter. Two, could have played the part 10 times better. And that she and her husband Frank should move to Hollywood and get the baby into pictures. But thus far, they're still living in North Philadelphia, where at the moment, little Ricky is... Well, roughly translated, that means bring me my supper bottle.
1: Take this bottle. Take it. Oh, that's it. Oh, gee, how you carry on. Oh, well, if you're going to be a movie star, I suppose you have to be a little temperamental. Just a minute. Now, just keep working on that bottle, honey. All right, I'm coming.
2: Hiya, sis.
1: Oh, hello, Flo.
2: Is Frank home yet?
1: No, he works overtime Monday. Come on in.
2: Okay.
1: Gosh, excuse me. He don't hold a bottle so good. Okay, Mommy's back now. There we are. Aw. Flo.
2: Yeah?
1: Come here.
2: Well, what is it?
1: Look at Ricky. Look at that face of his. Did you ever see such expression?
2: Yeah, that's cute.
1: Cute? With eyes like Jimmy Stewart, hair like Van Johnson, and a chin like Cary Grant, and all you can say is cute?
2: Honey, I'm just happy he doesn't look like that husband of yours.
1: Oh, gee, that reminds me. You know, you shouldn't even be here, Flo.
2: Why not?
1: Frank says he don't like for you to visit me. He thinks you're a bad influence.
2: Haven't you given up caring what he thinks?
1: Well, sure, but he's the only husband I've got.
2: What about the Hollywood deal?
1: Oh, you mean with Ricky?
2: Yeah. Is Frank going to take you out there?
1: No. He says that's out.
2: Well, you still want to go?
1: Of course.
2: Without Frank?
1: Sure, but how?
2: I think I've got an angle for you on that.
1: Oh, gee, what is it?
2: Your car's here, ain't it?
1: Yeah, why?
2: Get Ricky. We're all going to the store.
1: Store? What store?
2: There's a supermarket over on the other side of town.
1: What are we going there for?
2: Get Ricky like I tell you and let's go. This kid is going to co-star in a

0: already closed. Don't you see the sign on the door?
1: The manager's still in there. He'll let us in.
0: Oh, okay.
1: I'll do all the talking. Come on.
0: I still don't see what coming here has got to do with going to Hollywood.
1: Just follow me.
0: Look, the manager sees us, but he's shaking his head no.
1: Hold the kid up where he can see him.
0: You mean like this?
1: Yeah. Come on to the door, mister.
0: Oh, here he comes now.
1: Look, let me do the talking.
0: Oh, I wouldn't know what to say anyway.
2: I'm sorry, ladies, but the store is closed.
1: Yes, we know, and we wouldn't have bothered you except on account of the baby. You see, it's my sister's baby, and she forgot
2: to... You don't have to tell me. You forgot to get milk for the baby, right?
1: Now, how did you know that?
2: Lady, I unlock this door 2 or 3 times a week for the same reason.
1: Oh, then you don't mind?
2: Of course not. Come right in.
1: Thanks. Go ahead, sis.
0: Okay.
2: We can't turn down little fellas that need milk. Now, if you just wait right here, I'll go back to the ice.
1: Never mind, mister.
2: I beg your pardon?
1: Never mind the milk. This is a stick-up.
2: What?
0: Oh!
1: Shut up.
0: Flo, I didn't know we came over here for this.
1: Quiet, will you? Get him up, mister, and walk over to that cash register.
0: You're really holding him up?
1: Do what I tell you, mister.
2: Okay.
1: Anybody in the back?
2: Everybody else is gone.
1: Okay. Over to the cash register. Here. Put the money in this paper sack. Fill that money bag, too. Too bad I didn't think of this Saturday. We'd have got a bigger take.
2: It'll be too bad for you ever thought of it at all.
0: Oh, now, mister, don't be sore. This is as big a surprise to me as it is to you.
1: Now, wait a minute, mister. Take your hand out from under that counter.
2: I just wanted to get
1: some...
2: Drop
1: that gun!
2: Oh, no, I won't.
0: Blow, you shouldn't have fired that gun. Look, you made Ricky...

0: few hours later, in the Philadelphia office of the FBI, Agent in Charge Marlin is studying some reports when...
1: Marlin speaking.
2: Police headquarters, Mr. Marlin. Here's one hot off the griddle for you fellas.
1: Yes, what is it?
2: A supermarket in North Philadelphia was stuck up right after closing time tonight by two women with a baby.
1: Two women with a...
2: That's right, a baby, and they escaped with $5,300 after shooting down the manager.
1: Is he dead?
2: No, he'll be all right. We got him in the hospital.
1: Well, I don't see any FBI angle.
2: Well, the car the women used was reported crossing over the New Jersey line at top speed about 30 minutes ago.
1: Oh, I see. Well, under the National Stolen Property Act, that becomes our problem. Anybody get the license number?
2: No, but it's a black Ford sedan, about a 41 model.
1: Any description of the women?
2: Well, the manager of the store gave a fair description. He's in the city hospital, and he's well enough to talk.
1: Good enough. I'll send Special Agent Corey out there right away.

0: Pour me another cup of coffee, Ruth, please.
1: Oh, but you haven't got time, Frankie. Look at the clock.
0: Hmm? Oh, well, fix me a cup anyway while I get on my coat and tie, huh?
1: Oh, you better not stop for any more coffee, Frankie. You'll be late.
0: But what's the matter with you this morning?
1: Nothing. Nothing's the matter. Why?
0: You've been trying to rush me out of here ever since I got up.
1: Oh, I am not. It's just your imagination.
0: No, I'll answer it.
1: Oh, no, I'll answer it. You go put on your tie.
0: Okay.
1: Hello?
2: Hello, sis. Has the jerk gone to work yet?
1: Oh, good morning, Aunt Martha. How are you?
2: What? Oh, I get it. Look, this will only take a minute.
1: Yeah, Ricky's just fine.
2: Now, listen to me. As soon as Frank is gone, get yours and the kid's stuff packed.
1: Oh, I see. Why? Why is that, Aunt Martha?
2: I'll be over to pick you up in about an hour, so you be ready.
1: Yeah, but I'm
2: trying to tell you. I've got it all fixed. We're leaving for California today. See you in about an hour.
1: Oh, swell. Well, I'm glad you called, Aunt Martha. Goodbye now.
2: So long.
1: That was Aunt Martha, Frankie.
0: What did she do? Change her mind and come back?
1: What?
0: Aunt Martha left for Florida 2 days ago, Ruth.
1: But you must be mistaken.
0: That was your sister Florence, wasn't it?
1: Well, yes. But I didn't want you to get upset.
0: She was here at the apartment yesterday, wasn't she?
1: What?

0: You should have emptied her cork-tipped cigarette butts out of the ashtray, Ruth.
1: Okay. She was here, but I didn't
0: Look, for the last time, Ruth, I'm telling you to keep that sister of yours out of this house.
1: Oh, but Frankie...
0: She's no good, and you know it. Now, if you don't stop seeing her, first thing you know, she'll be getting you mixed up in something like this thing in this morning's paper.
1: What thing?
0: Two women. One of them with a baby stuck up a supermarket last night.
1: I didn't read about...
0: Look it over. You'll see what I mean. So long, honey.
1: So long.
0: You keep away from that Florence.

0: Good morning, Corey.
1: Morning, Mr. Marlin.
0: I had to go out on another case last night. Didn't get back. What happened on your supermarket investigation?
1: You haven't seen my report yet?
0: I just got in a few minutes ago.
1: Oh. Well, I got one lead, and we ought to know any minute now whether it's a good one or not.
0: What's that?
1: The baby's footprint.
0: Baby's footprint?
1: Yeah.
0: I don't see how
1: when
0: you
1: the women came in to hold up the store, the baby was asleep in its mother's arms.
0: Yes?
1: The pistol shot wakened it, and the baby started crying and kicking.
0: Uh-huh.
1: The manager remembered hearing the mother tell the baby to stop pushing his feet against a glass case.
0: And that's where you found the footprint.
1: Right.
0: Good, good.
1: I hope so. Anyway, I got the lab to turn out a lot of copies of it last night, and by now every hospital in Philadelphia has one.
0: What makes you think the baby was born in the Philadelphia hospital? The police said the hijacker's car was seen speeding across the line into New Jersey last night.
1: That could have been a trick to give a false lead. They could have doubled back later, you know.
0: Yes, I suppose so.
1: If that baby was born in a Philadelphia hospital, we ought to know any minute now who its parents are.

0: Minflo.
1: Aren't you ready to go yet?
0: Well, I couldn't start packing till after Frankie had left, could I?
1: Oh, okay, but hurry. We've got to be moving.
0: Flo, the newspaper had a story all about it this morning.
1: Well, so what? They think we're over in Jersey somewhere.
0: Yes, but
1: don't stand there. Finish packing that suitcase.
0: Oh, okay.
1: Did the jerk suspect anything?
0: Well, he knew that you called a while ago.
1: What'd you tell him?
0: Nothing.
1: That's a switch.
0: What do you mean?
1: Look, slam that bag shut and let's get out of here. Where's the kid's stuff?
0: Oh, it's already in the suitcase.
1: Well, then shut it.
0: Oh, all right.
1: Okay, now come on. Gotta meet somebody way over in the other...
0: Frankie.
2: I found this on the floor of the car. Thought I'd better come back.
0: What is it?
2: A money bag with G&L Grocery Company's name on it.
0: Well, what about it?
2: I think your sister here can answer that.
1: I don't know what you're talking about.
2: There was a story in the paper this morning about two women and a kid. They held up the store that this money bag came from.
1: So?
2: I got a pretty good idea. You did the job and you took my wife and kid with you.
0: Frankie,
2: Honey, you know I'm telling the truth.
1: Oh, stop, will you?
2: She probably hooked you in with some of that Hollywood talk, putting Ricky in pictures.
1: Oh, I don't want to hear any more of this. Come on, sis.
2: Wait a minute. Ruth... What are you doing with those bags?
1: Well, what she should have done a year ago. She's leaving you.
2: Oh, no. No, she's staying. Both of you are.
0: We are not. I'm taking Ricky to Hollywood and you can't stop me.
2: Now, look, you may be tired of me, Ruth, but you're not going anywhere with this sister of yours until I get the truth on this stick-up.
1: You, really want the truth?
2: Yeah.
1: Okay, sucker. Oh.
0: Flo, that was Ricky's 10 o'clock bottle.

0: We'll return in just a moment to tonight's case, which shows how your FBI helps provide national security. Now let's listen in on a conversation about Social Security between a baseball fan named Jim Meyer and his friend, the Equitable Society representative.
1: Well, now, let's see. You ask, who has the better chance of scoring a run? A man on second base or a batter with two strikes against him?
0: Right.
1: Why, the man on second, of course.
0: That's right, Jim. And that illustrates a point about Social Security. In the old days, most of us had two strikes against us. Our chances of ever getting full security were slim. But now every man who has Social Security starts on second base.
1: But how does he advance to the home plate, Carl?
0: Through life insurance, Jim. Life insurance is the pinch hitter that never fails. For instance, at your age, by paying a comparatively small sum every week, you can double the protection you get from Social Security.
1: Say, now that's an interesting angle. It's what you might call teamwork between Social Security and life insurance.
0: Yes, Jim, many Americans don't realize what a wonderful asset they have in Social Security. They've never discovered how easy it is to build Social Security into full security through life insurance. Most people are amazed when they discover how little it costs. For instance, if you already own some life insurance, your Equitable Society man may be able to show you how only a few dollars extra per month will give your family complete protection and assure you a comfortable retirement income through the Equitable Extended Income Plan. Remember, your Social Security benefits vary according to your age, salary, and family situation. Why not get the facts? Find out exactly what you're entitled to under Social Security. The government has prepared a special card that will help you secure this information. To obtain one of these cards, get in touch with your Equitable Society representative or send your name and address on a postcard to the Equitable Society care of this station. That's EQUITABLE, the Equitable Life Assurance Society of the United States. Now, back to the FBI file, the would-be movie star.

0: Although the number of major crimes committed by men is far greater than that of those committed by women, the criminal mind itself has no gender. The instinct or the urge to cheat, to rob, to kill can be just as strong in women as in men. And the woman who holds a gun in her hand is just as cold and ruthless and vicious and deadly as her male counterpart. And just as consistent, too, in leaving that inevitable trace which leads to her downfall. It was barely 30 minutes after the girl Florence had struck down her sister's husband Frank and fled from the apartment with her sister and the baby that agent in charge Marlin and special agent Corey of the FBI arrived at the apartment house in North Philadelphia.
1: Well, this is the right house number anyway, Corey.
2: I hope they still live here.
1: Yeah, here it is. Mr. and Mrs. Frank Patterson, 2E, second floor. Come on. Go ahead.
2: Thanks. You know, there's only one thing I don't understand in this case.
1: What's that?
2: Well, the hospital file on the baby's footprints is correct, but according to the record, the baby's father's a bookkeeper.
1: What of it?
2: Well, he just doesn't sound like the kind of person who'd have a wife that goes in for hijacking.
1: You should have been with the Bureau long enough, Corey, not to be surprised at anything.
2: I know, but...
1: Hold it. A, B... E ought to be back toward the rear. Come on. C, D...
2: That's E on the left there.
1: Hold it. Just a minute, mister.
3: What?
1: You Frank Patterson?
3: Yeah.
1: We're special agents of the FBI.
3: Oh.
1: You know why we're here?
3: Yeah, I guess I do. But I'm telling you, my wife is innocent. It was her sister that got her into it. She's made nothing but trouble ever since
1: she got
3: married.
1: Wait a minute, not so fast.
3: But she's taken my wife and baby away with her. I gotta catch up with them before...
1: They'll do the catching, Patterson. Just tell us what happened.
3: Well, I don't know all the details, but when I found that grocery company money bag on the floor of my car this morning on the way to work...
1: Yes?
3: Well, I knew who had done the robbery I read about, so I came tearing back to the house and found her sister was here getting ready to take Ruth and the baby away with her.
1: What did you do?
3: I tried to put her out of the house, but she struck me with something. I passed out.
1: What's her name?
3: Florence. Florence Bethel. She lives at 824 North Street, but I don't suppose they went there
1: because... Corey.
2: Yeah?
1: Hop over to that address right away and see what you can find out. I'll be back at the office.
2: Right.

0: corner for?
1: Waiting for the old guy who's going to drive us to California.
0: What old guy?
1: Oh, the one I told you about. He had an ad in the paper that he was driving through and with chair expenses. I called him this morning and made the deal.
0: Well, why couldn't we go on the train?
1: It's safer for us this way.
0: Oh.
2: How do, ladies?
0: Oh, hi.
2: I'm Mr. Chandler. Are you the ones who are waiting for me?
1: Yeah, we're the ones.
2: Fine. Say, that's a mighty young baby you got there to be making such a long trip.
0: Oh, yes, sir. He's only 2 months old, but he's just the cutest.
1: He's real tough. He can take it.
0: Oh, I promise you he won't be any trouble to you.
2: He couldn't be any trouble for me, young lady. I like babies.
3: Oh, you do?
1: Okay, then. Let's get started.
2: Very well. I'll give you a hand with your bags, and then we'll all be off for good old California.
4: What did you find out, Corey?
5: The sister had already packed and left her rooming house, but I got a lead on where they're probably headed for.
4: Yes, where?
5: The landlady overheard Florence Bethel using the payphone in the hall this morning.
4: Uh-huh.
5: The landlady heard her say, "Are you the man who had the ad in the paper about driving to California?" That's all she had a chance to hear.
4: That's enough for us. Get all the newspapers for a week back, and we'll start checking all the personal travel ads. Found one to California yet, Corey?
5: Not yet. Several to Florida, one to Chicago, and two to Texas.
4: I'm having the same kind of luck so far.
5: There's just got to be at least one to California.
4: I'm on the last list now, so... Wait a minute.
5: Find one?
4: Yes. Yes, give me the phone.
5: What did they say?
4: Chandler's our party, all right. That was his niece.
5: What route are they taking to California?
4: His niece didn't know, but look up the number of the American Motor Club.
5: What?
4: She heard Chandler call the club to have them lay out a route for him.
5: Good.
4: Okay, here's the route they're taking.
5: Then let's hit the highway.
4: Well, that's doing it the hard way, Corey.
5: What do you mean?
4: They've got at least a 3-hour lead on us.
5: Yeah, but...
4: Now, we know the route they're taking and how much mileage Chandler plans to make each day. So after we put out a general police alert for them, let's pick out a plane stop somewhere on the route up ahead of them and...

0: young ladies are tired of listening to the radio, I'll be glad to turn it off.
1: Oh, no, sir. We love it, don't we, Flo?
2: Yeah, sure.
0: How's that baby doing?
1: Oh, he's just fine, thank you. He's been sleeping for 2 hours now.
0: And his second day of travel, too.
1: Yes.
0: He's really taking it in his stride, all right.
2: When do we hit Nashville?
0: Well, ought to be there in another hour, miss. Hungry?
2: Little.
3: We interrupt our program of dance music to bring you a special news bulletin. Police in the 7 states alerted by the FBI have as yet found no trace of the automobile believed headed for California, carrying as passengers the 2 women and a baby who figured in the holdup 3 days ago of a supermarket in Philadelphia.
1: Flo,
3: police are confident that the driver of the car, A.B. Chandler of Philadelphia,
4: what?
3: Is not aware of the identity of his passengers. And they express the fear that...
0: Well, it looks like I've gotten a little better acquainted with you young ladies.
1: Flo, what are we going to do?
2: We're going to California, of course.
1: Yes, but...
2: Mr. Chandler, pull off to the side and stop.
0: What? What do you mean?
2: We're leaving you here.
0: Oh, no, you're not. I'm driving on into Nashville and turn you
2: That's
0: over...
2: That's a gun sticking in your back, mister. Now stop like I tell you. You understand?
0: Very well.
2: Now get out.
1: Flo, look.
2: What? Where?
1: That car. It's coming right over the side of...
5: All right, put down that gun, miss.
2: Who are you?
5: We're special agents of the FBI.
1: The FBI?
0: Thank heavens.
5: That's right, and your trip to California stops right here.
1: Oh, look, Ricky heard that. Now he knows he'll never get in.

For the holdup of the grocery store and the shooting of the manager, Florence Bethel is now serving a long term in a penitentiary. State and federal officials, convinced that there was no deliberate complicity on her part in either act, released the mother of the child, Ruth Patterson. Florence Bethel was just one more of the hundreds of criminals being brought every day to inevitable justice. But still, the crime wave in America rises higher and higher. Your FBI and your local law enforcement agencies can only capture criminals. They cannot prevent them from coming into being. That is a problem for America's homes and schools and churches and other social groups to solve. That is a problem on whose solution rests the internal security and future of America.

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1: Next week, we will bring you another colorful story from the files of the Federal Bureau of Investigation. Lady of Larceny.
0: The incidents used in tonight's Equitable Life Assurance Society's broadcast are adapted from the files of the Federal Bureau of Investigation. However, all names used are fictitious, and any similarity thereof to the names of persons living or dead is accidental. Tonight, the music was composed and conducted by Frederick Steiner, the author was Frank Ferries, and your narrator was Dean Carlton. This is Your FBI is a Jerry Devine production. Now, this is Carl Frank, speaking for the Equitable Life Assurance Society of the United States and the Equitable Society's representative in your community, and inviting you to tune in again next week at this same time when the Equitable Life Assurance Society of the United States will bring you another colorful story from the files of the Federal Bureau of Investigation. Lady of Larceny, on This is Your FBI.
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3: The Equitable Life Assurance Society presents This is Your FBI. 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Are you one of the 50 million Americans covered by Social Security? If so, have you any clear idea of your rights and benefits under Social Security? Well, there may be a pleasant surprise in store for you. For in a few minutes, you will learn from our sponsor, the Equitable Life Assurance Society of the United States, how easy it is to build Social Security into full security. Tonight's FBI file, Lady of Larceny.

0: The criminal, of necessity, lives by his wits. But inevitably, there comes the time when they no longer can protect him. For the criminal's habits and methods are, almost without exception, as unchanging as the spots of a leopard. And though he be cunning and ingenious enough to escape justice today, he leave behind him, as in tonight's case from the files of your FBI, the blueprint for his certain defeat tomorrow. There was nothing out of the ordinary about the scene that took place that morning in the visitor's room of a county jail in a certain state along the Atlantic seaboard. That is, nothing that appeared out of the ordinary to the stony-faced guard seated at one end of the long table, where he could watch both sides of the low wooden partition. Just a mother and her prisoner's son conversing across the partition. Talking mother and son talk. After a while, the son glances up at the clock on the wall, then...
1: Well, Mom, I guess our time's about up.
2: Goodness, it seems like I'd only been here a minute.
1: They don't give us very much time, you know. Anyway, it was swell of you to come to see me.
2: I'll come as often as they let me, Frederick.
1: I know you will.
2: And when I'm not here, you just know that you're in my heart every minute, son.
1: Yeah, sure.
2: Oh, dear, I almost forgot something.
1: What?
2: I was only able to bring you two packages of cigarettes this time.
1: Oh,
2: but...
1: gee, you're swell.
2: Here they
1: Wait
2: are.
1: Wait a minute. Hey, guard.
3: Yeah?
1: Mom's brought me some cigarettes. All right for me to take them?
3: Well...
2: Well, why wouldn't it be all right?
1: I have to watch everything we get, Mom.
2: Well, Lansing, what could be wrong with a little package of cigarettes?
1: Okay for me to take them, guard?
3: Yeah, go ahead.
1: Thanks.
2: Well, wait now. I brought you some matches, too.
1: Oh.
2: Here they are.
1: Okay.
2: You be careful with them now, son.
1: What?
2: Well, you know, you were always careless with matches.
1: Oh. Okay, Mom. I won't set anything on fire with them.
3: All right. Time's up.
1: Okay. Well, so long, Mom. Give me a little kiss over the fence, huh?
2: Of course. Goodbye, son. And I'll see you soon. Real soon, I hope.

0: Huh? Friday.
1: Oh. I'm sorry, kid. I didn't know you were sleeping.
2: That's okay. It's your old lady's show.
1: Yeah, I just left her. Want a cigarette?
2: Okay.
1: Here you are.
2: Thanks. What was new with her?
1: That's what I'm going to find out right now.
2: What do you mean?
1: This book of matches here.
2: Yeah.
1: It's our communication system.
2: Huh?
1: See this little staple that clamps the matches and the book together?
2: Yeah.
1: This one was put in by Mom.
2: I don't get it.
1: Wait till I yank it out and I'll show you. There. Now I'll pull this scratch flap back.
2: Yeah.
1: Separate the two layers of matches.
2: Uh-huh.
1: And down at the bottom here, there should be a message.
2: Well, I'll be...
1: Shh. Quiet, stupid.
2: What does it say?
1: Everything's set for tonight.
2: No kidding.
1: Yeah.
2: What's the deal?
1: We make the break at 10 o'clock. Mom will be waiting for us outside in a red Packard ambulance.
2: Ambulance?
1: Yeah. That's real smart. Nobody will stop us in a wagon like that.
2: Well, who's making the break?
1: There'll be eight of us all together.
2: Do the other guys stay with us?
1: No, we split up four and four.
2: Hey, I wonder where your old lady got an ambulance.
1: Listen, kid. If we needed it, that old gal could heist a ferry boat.

0: Mom?
1: Yes?
0: Anything tailing us?
1: No, not a soul. We got the road all to ourselves.
0: Swell.
1: I have an idea the police are following the young men in the other car.
0: I hope so.
1: What's your friend's name? One that was wounded.
0: Whitey.
1: Goodness, I hope he's not too badly hurt.
0: I got an idea that he is.
1: Oh, that's a pity. Do you think that I should go in back and see if there's anything I can do for
0: you? No, you stay here. The other guys will take care of him, okay?
1: Are they all coming with us to the hideout?
0: No, just Whitey. The other two get out after we cross the state line.
1: Oh.
0: Mom, I want you to know that we certainly appreciate what you've done for us.
1: Oh, it was nothing.
0: Are you kidding? Getting this ambulance, these white jackets and caps?
1: Fred.

0: 2 hours after the prison break, deputies overtook and captured the four men who had gotten away in the other car. But Fred Taylor, the wounded Whitey Monroe, and their companions were still at large. Convinced that they had crossed the state line after killing a guard, prison officials telephoned the local field office of the FBI. A few minutes later, Special Agents Norman and Perry were searching the cell which had been occupied by Taylor and Monroe for some possible lead.
1: Well, Perry, they seem to have taken whatever effects they had with them.
2: Maybe we'll get a lead out of the stolen ambulance when it turns up.
1: Yes. Did you check on their visitors?
2: Yes. Monroe had no visitors at all, and Taylor none except his mother.
1: I see. Well, from the guard's description, you couldn't suspect her of anything.
2: No.
1: Come on. We'll study the files on both of them and see if... Now, wait a minute.
2: What?
1: On the floor under the cot here.
2: Well, what is it?
1: An empty matchbook.
2: Oh.
1: Bottom staple has been pulled loose and the whole match section is gone. You got a book of matches there?
2: Yes, right here.
1: Pull the staple loose, will you?
2: Okay. There you are.
1: And now spread the two layers apart.
2: Right.
1: If you wanted to smuggle a message to somebody, that'd be a good place to write it, wouldn't it?
2: Yeah, sure.
1: Now look at their empty matchbook. Staple is still partly in place, but look at this.
2: Yeah, it's a couple of other little holes.
1: Right. Looks like the original staple was taken out, something written or inserted inside, and then the book was restapled.
2: Well, what do you know?
1: Under the microscope in the lab, we'll be able to find the tool markings on the staple of the machine that stamped it in place.
2: What'll that tell us, though?
1: Maybe nothing we want to know right now, but maybe an awful lot later on.

0: Here, take a shot of this, Whitey.
1: Okay, Fred.
0: How do you feel, kid?
1: Not so hot.
0: Well, we got the slug out of you anyway. So by morning, you ought to be feeling better.
1: I hope so.
0: Wish we could get you a doc. We can't risk bringing him out here to the tourist camp.
1: I'll make it okay.
0: Try to cork off now, kid. I'm going to the other room for a little business meeting with Mom.
1: Okay.
0: Hi, Mom.
2: Hello, son.
0: Well, see, you got the little office all set up. Portable typewriter, staple machine.
2: Yeah, I didn't see any use in wasting time.
0: Where's the portable printing press?
2: We won't need one this time.
0: We got to print up some checks on some company to draw money on, don't we?
2: I already have a book of checks, son. Look, how do you like these?
0: The Florida company. The big oil company, you mean?
2: Uh-huh.
0: Where'd you get these?
2: Now, son, you mustn't pry into Mother's little secrets. I also have a copy of the president's signature, T.V. Jackson.
0: Terrific.
2: And for the small checks, here's a copy of the cashier's signature.
0: Mom, you didn't miss a thing.
2: I run my office just as efficiently as they do theirs, son.
0: Okay, sweetheart. Look, stick a voucher in the typewriter, will you? Huh? We got to buy us a second-hand car the first thing in the morning.
2: How much do you need?
0: Oh, better make it for $1,500 at least.
2: Then we'll staple a memo to the check explaining that the money represents a bonus. How's that?
0: Swell.
2: Yeah, and instead of making it for $1,500 even, I'll make it $1,472.83. That'll sound more legitimate.
0: That's my mom.
2: Oh, one thing, son.
0: Yeah.
2: I want you to be careful when you go to buy that used car. There are a lot of crooks in business these days.
3: There's the police garage, Norman.
0: Yes, I guess we can pull right in. Well, enough room on your side?
3: Plenty.
4: Good morning, officer.
5: Good morning.
4: We're special agents, Norman and Perry, FBI.
5: Oh, yeah. How do you do?
4: Glad to meet you. Glad to meet you.
5: Hey, you fellows made a mighty quick trip down here to Charleston.
4: Well, can't afford to lose much time.
5: Well, the ambulance we picked up is right over here.
4: Fine.
5: We didn't touch a thing inside, just hauled her from where she was found.
4: Where was that?
5: Just outside of town. I'd better answer that. I'll be back in a minute.
4: Right.

0: I'll take a look inside, Perry.
1: Okay.
0: Find anything?
2: Looks like they played the part all the way.
0: How's that?
2: There's two white jackets.
0: Caps. I'll take the caps. You search the jackets.
1: Right.
0: These were probably already in the ambulance when it was stolen.
1: Yes.
0: These caps don't seem to yield up much, no? Oh, wait a minute.
1: What did you find?
0: Two or three strands of dark hair from whoever was wearing this cap. We'll turn them over to the lab and add them to our other little keepsakes. They match cover and staple.
3: Mr. Allman?
0: Yeah?
3: Your office is calling you long distance.
0: Thanks. Come on, Perry.
1: I wonder what's up.
0: Maybe something in the prison break.
4: Here you are.
0: Thank you. Norman speaking. What? Yes? Yes, where? What's the name of the camp? Well, never mind. We'll find it. Right?
1: What's up?
0: Two of the men who got away in the ambulance have been picked up.
1: Good.
0: They said Taylor and Monroe dropped them and then headed for a tourist camp just south of Charleston on Highway 26.
4: I'll bet I know the one they mean, Mr. Norman.
0: Fine. Guess who was with him, Perry?
1: Who?
0: Their outside help, the one who stole the ambulance. Taylor's mother.
1: What?
0: Give us the name of that camp, officer. We'll get going.

0: Mrs. Taylor.
1: Yes, young man.
0: Where's Fred?
1: Fred? Oh, he went into town.
0: What for?
1: To buy an automobile.
0: Taking chances, ain't he?
1: With the police?
0: Yeah.
1: Oh, I'm sure they don't suspect that we're within 100 miles of here.
0: What's with the car? Are we moving on?
1: Well, yeah. Oh, just a minute. Who is it?
2: It's me, ma'am.
1: Oh. Well, come on in, son.
2: Thanks.
1: Did you find the car?
2: Yeah, I got us a real good one.
1: Splendid.
0: Fred.
2: Yeah, Whitey.
0: Are we pulling out of here?
2: Yeah. Mom, you better go in and pack.
1: But don't you think
2: I want to talk to Whitey alone.
1: Oh. Very well.
2: Whitey?
0: Yeah.
2: I hate to tell you this, but here's where we part company.
0: What do you mean?
2: Mom and I are pulling out. Alone.
0: Look, I can make it okay.
2: Now, you're in bad shape. You'd slow us down and get us all caught.
0: But I can't stay here with nobody to look after me.
2: Yeah, I know.
0: Well, then I gotta go with you.
2: I'm sorry, kid. You're not going anywhere.
0: Huh?
2: I really hate to do this, Whitey.
0: Now, wait a minute.
2: I gotta look out for Mom.
0: Fred, no, don't!
2: Coming, Mother.

0: We will return in just a moment to tonight's case, which shows how your FBI helps provide national security. Now, let's eavesdrop on a conversation about social security between a man named George Leland and his friend, the Equitable Society representative.
1: I don't get it. Why would my brother and his wife need $12,000 more than my wife and I to retire at 65 on an income of $200 a month?
0: Because your brother is a dentist.
1: Well, what's that got to do with it, Milton?
0: Well, George, dentists aren't usually covered by Social Security. You are.
1: Well, you don't mean to tell me that Social Security would be worth anything like $12,000 to me.
0: That's exactly what I do mean. When you and your wife get to be 65, you'll be entitled to an annuity from Social Security that, at present rates, would cost $12,000 in cash.
1: Say, that's real money. I never realized that Social Security would be worth that much to me.
0: Yes, George, many Americans don't realize what a wonderful asset they have in Social Security. They have never discovered how easy it is to build Social Security into full security through life insurance. Most people are amazed when they discover how little it costs. For instance, if you already own some life insurance, your Equitable Society man may be able to show you how only a few dollars extra per month will give your wife complete protection and assure you a comfortable retirement income through the Equitable Extended Income Plan. Remember, your Social Security benefits vary according to your age, salary, and family situation. So why not get the facts? Find out exactly what you are entitled to under Social Security. The government has prepared a special card that will help you secure this information. To obtain one of these cards, get in touch with your Equitable Society representative or send your name and address on a postcard to the Equitable Society, care of this station. That's EQUITABLE, the Equitable Life Assurance Society of the United States. And now, back to the FBI file, Lady of Larceny.

0: honor and loyalty among thieves. But none of it is borne out by the facts. Criminals are without a sense of honor, else they would not be criminals. And the only sense of loyalty they possess is that of loyalty to self-interest. When the chips are down, they think only of themselves. And whoever stands in their way is removed by brutal force. It was not more than 30 minutes after Fred Taylor cruelly bludgeoned the wounded Whitey Monroe and drove away with his mother that FBI agents Norman and Perry pulled into the tourist camp and were directed by the owner to the right cabin.
1: Try the door, Perry.
2: Well, it's unlocked.
1: Let's go in.
2: Well, looks like they ducked out.
1: Yes. Must have gotten a hold of some new transportation.
2: Stole another car, probably.
1: Maybe they had one of their own waiting around here for them.
2: Wait a minute.
1: What?
2: One of them has been left behind.
1: What do you mean?
2: Look in there, hanging off the side of the bed.
1: Yeah. Come on.
2: He's the one that was wounded. Look.
1: Uh-huh. Whitey Monroe.
2: Oh.
1: The blows on the head are what he got for being in the way, I guess.
2: Nice couple, Taylor and his mother.
1: Yeah. Well, look around and see what you can find, Perry. I'm going to have a talk with the owner of the camp and then put in a long-distance call to our office.

0: Ferry?
1: Yeah, Mom?
0: Wouldn't you like me to drive for a while?
1: No, no, I feel fine.
0: You know, I've just been thinking about that unfortunate young man.
1: Whitey?
0: Yes.
1: What about him?
0: Well, I had quite a talk with him when you went in to buy this car.
1: Yeah?
0: He was looking forward so to taking this trip with us. He'd never been to Florida.
1: Look, Mom, are you trying to make me feel like a heel?
0: Oh, of course not, son. Oh, you did the right thing. I just feel sorry for anyone missing scenery like this. Ow!
1: What's the matter?
0: Oh, I just jabbed myself with this crochet needle.
1: What is that thing you're making?
0: A doily.
1: What's it good for?
0: To put under a plate.
1: We ain't got a plate.
0: Well, we're going to have. In fact, we're going to have a lot of plates and a home to go with them.
1: Homes cost money, Mom.
0: Yeah, I know.
1: We're never going to make any big bundle cashing these nickel and dime checks.
0: Yeah, I realize that, too. That's why we're headed for Palm Beach.
1: What do you mean?
0: We're going to make one big score and go under for a while.
1: How?
0: Guess who's vacationing at her Palm Beach home?
1: Who?
0: The wife of the president of the Florida Company, Mrs. T.V. Jackson.
1: So what?
0: Well, we're using Florida Company checks, aren't we?
1: Yeah?
0: Well, Mrs. T.V. Jackson, who won't know about it, of course, is going to help us cash one of her husband's company checks for $10,000.
2: Harry, let's review our facts, eh?
3: All right, Norman.
2: We know Taylor and his mother are a check-forging team. That's what he was in for when he broke jail.
3: Yes.
2: We also know that they've skipped, but we have no idea in which direction. However, they're bound to start passing checks again, and when they do, we should be able to pick up the trail.
3: You sound pretty optimistic.
2: Well, don't forget, in addition to their descriptions, we pretty well know their methods. They always staple a phony auditing memo to each check, and they also... Wait a minute, I'll get it. Norman speaking. Yes? Yes, where was this? I see. Well, when? Uh-huh. Give me the dealer's name, will you? Right. We'll get busy right away.
3: What's up?
2: The first staple check has shown up.
3: Where?
2: A man posed as a sales agent of the Florida Company with a big bonus check. He passed it right here in Charleston 3 days ago for a used car.
3: Well.
2: The check was drawn on the Florida Company's bank, which received it yesterday and refused payment.
3: Does the car dealer know about it yet?
2: No, but I have his name. You'd better hop over and see him.
3: Okay.
2: Get a description of the man who passed the check.
3: Right.
2: Also find out the license and the make of the car.

0: Can I come in, Norman?
1: Go ahead. How'd you make out?
0: I talked with the used car dealer. Mm-hmm. From his description, I'd say it was Taylor, all right, who passed that check.
1: I've already confirmed that.
0: How?
1: The check was sent over here to the office. We examined the staple. The tool markings are the same as the ones we found on that book of matches.
0: I see.
1: Did the car dealer have any idea where Taylor was going?
0: No, but I think I've got a lead on that anyway.
1: Now, what is it?
0: Well, the dealer saw Taylor drive the car across the street to a gas station.
1: Yeah.
0: So I went over there and questioned the manager.
1: Uh-huh, yeah.
0: He remembered Taylor, said that he got some road maps from him, then asked directions for the best way to get to Palm Beach.
1: Uh-huh.
0: That doesn't mean he's headed for there, of course.
1: No, but it's the only definite information we have.
0: What's our next move?
1: Let's contact our resident agent in Palm Beach. Give him a description of Taylor in the car, also his pattern of operation. Then maybe we ought to hop down there ourselves.

0: Mom.
1: Shh, quiet, son. I'm on the telephone.
0: Oh.
1: Now, what was that you were saying, young man? Oh. Oh, yes. Well, that's awfully kind of you. I'll send the chauffeur over to the bank right away. Thank you.
0: What was that all about?
1: I was talking to the bank, pretending that I was Mrs. T.V. Jackson.
0: Oh.
1: I said that I was going to South America and that Mr. Jackson was joining me there later.
0: Uh-huh.
1: Naturally, I needed some money for the trip.
0: And I'm the chauffeur, huh?
1: Exactly. So you take this Florida company check for $10,000 over to the bank and they'll give you the money.
0: Wait a minute. I just thought of something. Huh? That guy's liable to call Mrs. Jackson at her house and just to check back.
1: I know. That's why I'm going to call Mrs. Jackson's home right now and keep the line tied up until you get it.
0: Oh.
1: Hurry on, son. Hurry.
0: Okay, Mom. We're in.
1: Well, good work, son.
0: He had all that beautiful green stuff ready when I walked into the bank.
1: Splendid.
0: Now we can ditch our hot car, buy us a nice cool one, and then lamb out for a good place to go under.
1: I'll certainly be happy to do that.
2: All right.
0: Huh?
2: Don't make a move. Either one.
0: Who are you?
2: We're special agents of the FBI.
0: No, wait a minute.
2: Perry.
3: Right.
2: You might be interested to know that the reason you got that money so easy, Taylor, was because our resident agent had already warned the bank.
0: Huh?
2: We could have picked you up there, but we wanted you to take us to your partner, too.
1: Well, son, it looks like our firm has been liquidated again.
4: Although forgery of the Florida Company's checks was a federal crime, Fred Taylor was turned over to the state in which he had cold-bloodedly murdered his former cellmate. Tried and convicted there, Taylor was later electrocuted. His mother is serving a term in the federal penitentiary for a conspiracy to violate the National Stolen Property Act. Yes, the criminal's habits and methods are, almost without exception, as unchanging as the spots of a leopard. And though he be cunning and ingenious enough to escape justice today, he leaves behind him the blueprint for his certain defeat tomorrow.

0: In just a moment, we'll tell you about next week's colorful story from the files of your FBI. And now, once again, friends, let me remind you that no matter how much you earn, you have a valuable asset in Social Security. 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Your Equitable Society representative is listed in your local phone book under the name Equitable, E-Q-U-I-T-A-B-L-E, the Equitable Life Assurance Society of the United States.
1: Next week, we will bring you another colorful story from the files of the Federal Bureau of Investigation, The Friendly Hitchhiker.
0: The incidents used in tonight's Equitable Life Assurance Society's broadcast are adapted from the files of the Federal Bureau of Investigation. However, all names used are fictitious, and any similarity thereof to the names of persons living or dead is accidental. Tonight, the music was composed and conducted by Frederick Steiner. The author was Frank Ferris, and your narrator was Dean Carlton. This is Your FBI is a Jerry Devine production. This is Milton Cross speaking for the Equitable Life Assurance Society of the United States and the Equitable Society's representative in your community, and inviting you to tune in again next week at this same time when the Equitable Life Assurance Society of the United States will bring you another colorful story from the files of the Federal Bureau of Investigation. The Friendly Hitchhiker on This Is Your FBI.
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0: The Equitable Life Assurance Society presents This Is Your FBI. This is Your FBI, an official broadcast from the files of the Federal Bureau of Investigation, presented as a public service by the Equitable Life Assurance Society of the United States and the Equitable Society's representative in your community. Are you one of the 50 million Americans covered by Social Security? If so, have you any clear idea of your rights and benefits under Social Security? Well, there may be a pleasant surprise in store for you. For in a few minutes, you will learn from our sponsor, the Equitable Life Assurance Society of the United States, how easy it is to build Social Security into full security. Tonight's FBI file, The Friendly Hitchhiker.

0: One of the outstanding characteristics of the average American is a natural friendliness toward the stranger. Now, this is an admirable trait, and certainly, in general, it is one to be preserved and encouraged. But unfortunately, there are a great many persons at large who make criminal capital of friendliness. And there are many occasions, such as in tonight's case from the files of your FBI, when it is wise to avoid the stranger altogether. Already the prairie growth was beginning to take on the first tints of a Texas panhandle sunset. And as the young man in the sailor suit trudging along the highway with his battered suitcase, it looked as if night would catch him still some 50 miles from his goal, Amarillo. Unless this car that's coming down the highway stops.
1: All right, Bum, will you stop?
2: Going east, sailor?
3: Yes, sir.
2: Then get aboard, son.
3: Gee, thanks. I was afraid you were going to plow right on by.
2: I didn't notice your uniform until I was right on you.
3: Some people stop for it, some don't. I guess you can't blame anybody for not wanting to take a chance on a hitchhiker.
2: How far are you coming from, sailor?
3: Oh, I just got my discharge in California the other day. Been in the hospital out there.
2: Yeah, I guess that means you earned one of those campaign ribbons the hard way.
3: Wasn't as hard for me as it was for some of the other fellows, though.
2: Where are you bound?
3: Amarillo.
2: Well, so am I.
3: No kidding.
2: Is that home?
3: Yes, sir. My uncle has a place outside of town. He's a retired rancher.
2: I see. Well, now that you're out of the Navy, what are you going to do?
3: Well, I got to go to work. Say, you haven't got a job for me, have you?
2: I'm afraid a young fellow with your experiences wouldn't find my kind of business very exciting.
3: Well, what kind of business are you in, sir?
2: I pick up stocks of jewelry that small retail stores get stuck with and sell it at auction at my shop in Los Angeles.
3: Oh, I see.
2: I'm picking up some stuff in Amarillo this evening.
3: Uh-huh.
2: Oh, by the way, what's a good hotel in Amarillo?
3: Well, two or three good ones. Oh, but look, mister, you don't have to spend your money on a hotel.
2: What do you mean?
3: Well, you've been nice to me, give me a lift. I know my uncle will be more than glad to have you. Why don't you stay with us till you get ready to go back?
2: Well, now, I wouldn't want to impose...
3: Oh, you don't impose on people in Texas by staying with them, mister. You'll make them very happy. And besides, you'll get some real old cowhand cooking and lots of fresh air that's swell for sleeping. How about it?
2: Soul.
3: Swell.

0: Some 300 miles back west, and shortly before the hitchhiker was picked up, Special Agents Allen and Burnett of the FBI's Los Angeles office engaged in a manhunt, landed at the Albuquerque airport in response to a police report. After a brief conference at police headquarters, they procured a car and drove at once to a tourist camp west of the city for a talk with the owner.
1: Well, gentlemen, that picture sure looks like the young fellow that stopped here last night, all right. Only he was wearing a sailor suit with a lot of ribbons.
2: What kind of a car was he driving, sir?
1: It was a black Chevy sedan, California license.
3: Do you remember the license number?
1: No, sir.
2: About how old was it?
1: Well, I'd say it was the same as my brother's got, 42.
2: Well, that checks, Burnett. What name did he register under?
1: Jack Smith. Here it is on the register right over here. There it is. Jack Smith.
2: Mm-hmm. Burnett, where's that sample of Jack Newton's handwriting?
3: Here you are.
2: Thanks.
3: Mm-hmm. I'd say it was the same writing, Allen.
2: Yes. May we borrow this page for a few days, sir? We'll return it to him.
1: Why, sure you can. His real name is Newton, huh?
3: Well, the man we're looking for used the name of Jack Newton.
2: He jumped his parole in Los Angeles 2 days ago. Got a sailor uniform, some ribbons, rented a car, and took out with it.
1: Well...
2: We put out a general police alert as soon as the car was reported missing, but we were just a little too late with it to nail him here.
3: Well, what time did he leave, sir?
1: Well, he didn't pull in till around daylight. Slept till about noon, then took off.
3: Now, that gives him about a six-hour start on us.
1: That's well, right. If he kept on east on this highway, he could have made Amarillo by now.
2: May I use your phone, sir?
1: Why, certainly. Help yourself.
3: Well, what's our move, Allen?
2: We'll notify Amarillo to spread a 300-mile alarm, then head for there ourselves.

0: Right this way, Mr. Ogden.
1: Very well.
0: This will be your room right here, sir.
1: Well, thank you. I still feel that this is sort of an imposition.
2: Oh, I wish you'd stop saying that, Mr. Ogden. You're going to make my uncle real sore, right, Unc?
0: He certainly will. You were nice enough to give my nephew a ride here. Least I can do is try to repay you for that kindness.
1: Well, I certainly appreciate it.
0: Any particular

0: caught fire, so I had to hoof it.
1: Mm-hmm.
0: Well, I'm a few miles down the road, see, when this Ogden guy gives me a lift.
1: That's fine, but why'd you bring him here? I'm not running any tourist camp.
0: Let me give you the whole rundown, will you?
1: Well?
0: I pumped the guy on the way in. Found that he's a jewelry auctioneer in Los Angeles. A
1: legitimate businessman?
0: That's right.
1: Now, look, son. Running a hideout for you cross-country boys in trouble and taking in legits at the same time is dangerous business. I don't want
0: to
1: get...
0: Let me finish, will you? This guy's going into Amarillo in the morning to pick up a load of jewelry. Then he's coming back here again. Get it?
1: Oh.
0: If we can't figure out some way to split that jewelry between us, we ought to give up. Now, do you see why I brought him here?
1: Yeah, yeah.
0: Does it still bother you?
1: Bother me? Son, how can you say such a thing? Well, I've never entertained a more welcome guest.

0: knocked off 240 miles of it, Alan.
1: Yeah, that leaves about 50 more to Amarillo.
0: I hope there's good news waiting for us.
1: Well, not much chance this soon. We didn't contact Amarillo from the tourist camp in time for them to head off Newton before he got there.
0: But they spread out a 300-mile alarm northeast and south of there.
1: Yeah, I know. Slow down, Burnett.
0: Huh? What for?
1: There's a car off the road there, up ahead.
0: Oh, yeah. No taillight either.
1: Oh. Maybe we better have a look.
0: You don't think we're going to find Newton parked out here?
1: Burnett, look. That car's been on fire.
0: Yeah.
1: Come on, let's take a look at it.
0: Yeah, right.
1: Looks pretty well burned out, too.
0: Yeah. Ted, you got your flash?
1: Yeah, right here. Hey, look at that license. That's Newton's car, all right.
0: And there's no one in it. This'll make Newton a little harder to find.
1: Well, he's still probably wearing the sailor suit, and certainly he still has the same face, hair, eyes, and build. And if he's on foot now, that could slow him down a lot.
0: I hope so.
1: He might even be somewhere around Amarillo right now. Well, let's take a quick look around here and then drive in there and find out.

0: you digging that hole for, Rock?
1: Looking for oil?
2: Son, I told you to stay in the house and keep a lookout for Ogden.
1: He's not back from town yet. What's with the digging?
2: Well, to tell you the truth, this is something special for him.
1: What do you mean?
2: Well, we can't take his jewelry and let him go, can we?
1: What?
2: That'd be all right for you, because you're pulling out, but I'm not going anywhere. I'm staked out right here, and he could have the law on me in no time.
0: Yeah, but if you bump him off...
2: Who'd ever think he was buried in a hole down back old man Fillmore's corral? I'm a respectable citizen in these parts, son.
0: Yeah, sure, but just the same...
2: Hold down. Oh, listen. There's Ogden now, just pulling into the drive. Come on, let's get back to the house.
3: That you, Mr. Ogden?
4: Yes.
2: Jack and I is down to look after the stock a little.
4: Oh?
2: Have to treat them like babies, you know.
4: Yes, I'll bet you do.
2: Come on up to the house.
4: Very well.
1: Get your business in town taken care of all right?
4: Yes, all done.
2: You mean you got that suitcase full of jewels?
4: Well, not quite full.
2: Kind of dangerous traveling with them, I'd think. But I reckon you packed a gun with you.
4: Yes, but thank goodness I've never had to use it yet.
2: Go in, sir. Go in.
4: Thank you.
2: And go ahead, Jack.
1: Thanks.
2: Well, reckon you might as well set your jewels down right here in the kitchen, Mr. Ogden.
4: I beg your pardon?
2: Look, it's me that ought to be begging your pardon instead of you begging mine. But I guess we won't make any ceremony about it.
4: I'm sorry, I don't understand.
2: Well, now, maybe this will be more convincing. All right, son. Take his gun off him and any identifying papers that might be in his pocket.
1: Yeah, sure.
2: I'll take a look in this suitcase. Hey, there must be a fortune in jewels in here.
1: No kidding.
2: Find his gun?
1: Yeah, I got it.
2: Let's look at all this stuff.
1: Unc.
2: Huh?
1: You slugged Ogden with that blackjack.
2: Yeah?
1: The cops found Ogden's gun in his hand. They might

0: figure he shot you just before he passed out, right?
1: I suppose they would if that was the case. But...
2: what do you mean, Sean?
0: I mean, this way I get all the jewels in Ogden's car, too.
2: No, wait a minute. You can't do it.
0: You know what? Maybe there would have been room for both of you in that hole.

0: We will return in just a moment to tonight's case, which shows how your FBI helps provide national security. Now, let's listen in on a conversation about social security between a high-salaried executive and his friend, the Equitable Society representative.
1: Well, frankly, Milton, I've never given much thought to social security. I suppose it's a good thing for the man who earns $40 or $50 a week, but when you get a lot more than that, it's pretty much small potatoes, isn't it?
0: I don't know, Paul. Is $8,000 small potatoes to you?
1: Of course not. But what's $8,000 got to do with Social Security?
0: Look, Paul, when you get to be 65, it will cost you $8,000 at today's rates to buy an annuity that would give you the same retirement income you'll get under Social Security. And $8,000 is a lot of money.
1: Well, I'll say it is. When you put it that way, Milton, Social Security is an asset to any man, whether he makes $50 a week or $500.
0: Yes, many Americans don't realize what a wonderful asset they have in Social Security. They have never discovered how easy it is to build Social Security into full security through life insurance. Well, that's a job that we representatives of the Equitable Society are always glad to undertake. For instance, if you already own some life insurance, your Equitable Society representative may be able to show you how only a few dollars extra per month will give your family complete protection and assure you a comfortable retirement income through the Equitable Extended Income Plan. Remember, your Social Security benefits vary according to your age, salary, and family situation. So why not get the facts and find out exactly what you are entitled to under Social Security? The government has prepared a special card that will help you secure this information. To obtain one of these cards, get in touch with your Equitable Society representative or send your name and address on a postcard to the Equitable Society care of this station. That's EQUITABLE, the Equitable Life Assurance Society of the United States. And now, back to the FBI file, the friendly hitchhiker.

0: There are hundreds of honest persons in and out of uniform, hitchhiking along the highways of America today. But the safest policy for any motorist is this. No matter when or where you see a hitchhiker's thumb, keep right on going. It may cost you no more than time to stop, but in thousands of cases, it has cost a lot more. Special Agents Allen and Burnett of the FBI had arrived at the Amarillo police headquarters when a telephone call came in from the Fillmore place just out of town. Since the message involved the man they were trailing, Allen and Burnett were given complete charge, and a few minutes later...
1: All right, Mr. Ogden, let's have the rest of the story, sir.
2: Well, when I came to, I was lying on the floor there. Not more than 3 feet from his body, and I had the pistol in my hand.
3: This is your pistol, Mr. Ogden?
2: Yes, but I swear I didn't shoot him.
3: Well, if you were being threatened with a blackjack, you would have been justified in defending yourself.
2: But there wasn't time. It all happened so quickly.
1: Mr. Ogden, just how were you lying on the floor when you came to, sir?
2: Well, I was...
1: You show us, if you don't mind, sir.
2: Of course I don't.
1: Thank you.
2: I was just about like this.
1: Half on your right side like that?
2: Yes.
1: And when you came to, sir, where was the pistol?
2: I was holding it in this... In my... Why, well, that proves I couldn't have shot him. The pistol was in my left hand.
1: Where is your shoulder holster placed?
2: Here, you can see for yourself, right here, under my left arm. I'm right-handed. If I had shot Fillmore, the gun would have been in my right hand.
1: Well, Mr. Ogden, we're not trying to pin a murder on you, sir. In your case, it wouldn't have been murder anyway. We're merely trying to establish evidence that will help fasten the guilt on the real murderer.
3: It's pretty obvious what actually happened.
1: Yes, you see, after Fillmore struck you down, Jack Newton took your gun, shot Fillmore, put the gun in your hand, took all the jewels for himself, and escaped in your car.
3: But in his hurry, he made the mistake of putting the gun in your left hand.
2: I'm awfully glad he did.
1: Well, Burnett, will you get on the phone and start telling the police about the body here?
3: Yeah, right.
1: Before you're through, I'll have Mr. Ogden's full description of his car.
4: Okay. Operator, get me Amarillo Police Headquarters.
1: And Burnett, have the police broadcast a description of Newton and the car, then set up roadblocks as quick as possible in every direction.
4: Hello, Headquarters?
1: Mr. Ogden, if you'll give me a full description of your car...

0: Yes, mister.
1: Like a cup of coffee, miss.
0: Okay. Cream and sugar?
1: No, just black.
0: Okay. There you are.
1: Thanks.
0: Would you like something with that?
1: Uh-uh.
0: These jelly donuts?
1: I don't want nothing.
0: Okay. Which way are you traveling?
1: Why?
0: Making conversation.
1: Heading east.
0: Oh. Well, the reason I asked was if you're going to be on the road tonight, you'd better look out.
1: For what?
0: For what I heard on the radio.
1: What are you talking about?
0: It was an FBI broadcast.
1: What?
0: They said everybody should be on the lookout for this man that just murdered somebody in Amarillo.
1: They say what he looked like?
0: Huh? They said he was about 25 years old and had brown hair and kind of greenish eyes and might be wearing a suit.
1: What do I owe you?
0: Well, you only had coffee.
1: Yeah.
0: Well, wait a minute. You get some change.
2: Keep it.
0: Probably scared him. Tell him about that. Wait a minute. Brown hair, green eyes, sailors. Oh. Hey, operator.

0: Well, Burnett, the police have got roadblocks set up a radius of 300 miles around Amarillo.
1: Good.
0: How's your map coming?
1: Well, I've got just about every roadside gas station, lunch stand, and tourist camp in the entire area staked out with these pins.
0: Oh, good work.
1: Are they going to repeat the broadcast?
0: Every half hour till we make a strike.
1: And then all we've got to do is sit right here at the phone they've assigned us and wait.
0: Yeah. Let's see. It's been a half hour now since the third broadcast. We ought to be hearing it.
1: I got my fingers crossed, Alan.
0: Hello? Yes. Yes, well, put her on, please.
1: Well, who is it?
0: Operator, Las Vegas, New Mexico.
1: New Mexico?
0: Newton must be doubling back towards California. Hello? Hello? Yes. Oh, miss, please, talk a little louder and try not to be so excited.

0: right, boys. She's all filled and ready to go. So get your trucker rolling out of here for that long haul now.
1: Okay. So long, Slant.

0: Hello.
1: Howdy.
0: I had a little trouble with my car. Broke down about 2 miles back.
1: I'm afraid I can't be much help to you.
0: Well, I didn't mean for you to go pull her in. Thought you might rent me a car to get to the next town.
1: Well, there's no car here till my brother-in-law comes to relieve me in the morning.
0: Oh.
1: But I'll tell you what I'll do, son.
0: What's that?
1: If you'll just wait right here, I'll go inside and phone for somebody to come out and get you. You just wait right out here.
0: Wait a minute, mister.
1: Well?
0: You're not going to phone for anybody to help me? You're going to phone for somebody to come get me, just like you said.
1: Huh?
0: You heard that radio broadcast about me, didn't you?
1: I don't know what
0: you're talking about. You're lying, but you're not going to trap me.
1: Wait! Come back here!

0: Hello there.
1: Right this way, fellas.
0: We're the special agents of the FBI.
2: Say, you fellas didn't come all the way from Amarillo since I phoned.
0: No, we were already on the trail and called in, got your report.
2: Well, he ain't missed him more than an hour, and he's on foot besides.
0: Good.
3: Which way did he go?
2: Well, he lit out running hard as he could down the road going west.
3: He can't afford to keep to the road long.
2: No, he'd get lost out there on the desert.
3: A desperate man will take any kind of chance.
2: Of course, he might stumble onto them caves off over there.
0: Well, where's this, sir?
2: Oh, about 3 miles across the flats where the hills begin.
0: Burnett, let's see if we can pick up where he turned off into the desert.
3: Right.
2: If you do, you hadn't ought to have no trouble tracking him across that red sand.
0: That's what I figure. Come on, Burnett.

0: trail. One goes straight ahead into the tunnel, and the other turns off sharply to the left.
1: Well, let's listen and see if we can pick up a sound.
0: Okay. Well, he probably stopped so we couldn't hear
1: him. Then we'll just have to try one of these tunnels.
0: Yes, but if we take the wrong one, he'll double back and get out.
1: You can't miss hearing him do it.
0: Yeah, that's right. Well, let's take this one to the left first. Huh?
2: Here, we get the right one.
0: Come on! Easier to take somebody else's life than it is your own, isn't it? Come on, get

Jack Newton was returned to the state of Texas to stand trial for the murder of Robert Fillmore. He was found guilty and sentenced to life imprisonment. As mentioned earlier, the average American's natural friendliness is an admirable trait and one to be preserved and encouraged. The greatness of our nation is based on friendship. And without it, our rendezvous with destiny would be meaningless. But your FBI asks you to exercise caution, particularly when you feel inclined to give a lift to a hitchhiker. The files of your FBI reveal case after case proving that the safest policy with hitchhikers is to keep right on driving.

0: In just a moment, we'll tell you about next week's colorful story from the files of your FBI. And now, once again, friends, let me remind you that no matter how much you earn, you have a valuable asset in Social Security. 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
0: The incidents used in tonight's Equitable Life Assurance Society's broadcast are adapted from the files of the Federal Bureau of Investigation. However, all names used are fictitious, and any similarity thereof to the names of persons living or dead is accidental. Tonight, the music was composed and conducted by Frederick Steiner. The author was Frank Ferries, and your narrator was Dean Carlton. This is Your FBI is a Jerry Devine production. Now, this is Milton Cross speaking for the Equitable Life Assurance Society of the United States and the Equitable Society's representative in your community, and inviting you to tune in again next week at this same time when the Equitable Life Assurance Society of the United States will bring you another colorful story from the files of the Federal Bureau of Investigation. The Careless Kidnappers on This Is Your FBI.
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For in a few minutes, you will learn from our sponsor, the Equitable Life Assurance Society of the United States, how easy it is to build Social Security into full security. Tonight's FBI file, The Careless Kidnappers.

0: The business of crime in America is experiencing the greatest boom in the history of the nation. It has no problem of manpower, for today, one out of every 23 persons in America has an arrest record. And it has no problem of raw materials, for its raw materials are potential victims and money. And there's a population of 140 million people on hand who are making more money than ever before. Consequently, the wheels of every branch of crime, including that dealt with in tonight's case from the files of your FBI, are rolling in high gear and turning out an all-time high production volume of a major crime every 17 seconds. In other words, since this program went on the air 2.5 minutes ago, 8 major crimes have been committed in this country. Pearl Bedford was, you might say, one of the most even-tempered persons in all the world. Unpleasant all the time. And her disposition is being far from sweetened at the moment by 3 things. The stifling mid-afternoon heat which is making a furnace of the Chicago apartment, the sight of her husband sprawled on the couch, and the brassy trumpeting of Satch, an unemployed friend who has been sharing the apartment. Pearl paces the floor, then suddenly stops and addresses her husband.
1: Listen, stupid.
2: Yeah, honey?
1: I want you to go across the hall and stuff that bugle down that guy's throat.
2: I will when I get tired of it.
1: He's been blowing his brains out for an hour now.
2: I like it.
1: I don't.
2: Ah, quit beefing, will you?
1: I'll stop beefing when you get out and get us some money.
2: Look, don't start that again.
1: Well, what are you waiting for? Woods are full of suckers with dough, and everybody's getting their share. Everybody but you.
2: I am not interested in nickels and dimes.
1: Oh. Oh, pardon me.
2: When I make a score, it's going to be a big one.
1: Well, you're not going to make it laying around there.
2: Shut up,
1: will you? I won't shut up.
2: Okay, okay.
1: Where are you going?
2: Going in to see Stitch, where it's peaceful.
3: Who's there?
2: It's me, Broadway.
3: Come on in.
2: Satch.
3: Yeah?
2: Play some more, will you? Play loud.
3: You've been Reuben again?
2: Yeah.
3: What was it this time?
2: Well, for one thing, Pearl don't appreciate your efforts on the trumpet, Satch.
3: No kidding. Well, look, down at the casino, they're paying Hot Lips Hanover $7,500 a week for the same kind of efforts.
2: Paying him how much?
3: 7,500 pieces of that beautiful green stuff.
2: It's a lot of money every week.
3: It's a lot of money, never mind the time limit. Yeah.
2: I guess this Hanover character would hate to stop working right now, wouldn't he? While he can make that kind of dough?
3: Hey, look, if I was making that kind of money, I... What do you mean?
2: You come up with any idea yet how we can make a big touch?
3: Ah.
2: I think I have. Get Pearl in here.
3: What for?
2: I'm gonna show her how lucky we are that you've been playing that trumpet.

0: Oh, will you get a load of those bobby soxies out there?
1: Broadway, you're taking a chance parking right in front of the stage door.
0: Quit beefing, will you? Satch.
2: Yeah?
0: You sure you're right about Hot Lips Hanover playing that benefit tonight?
2: Yeah, as soon as he finishes his last show here, he's going right over to the Lakeside Hotel.
1: If he can get through those kids around the door.
0: All right, take the wheel, Satch. Make room in the back seat, Pearl. I'll go get him.
3: Your way all in one piece.
4: I beg your pardon?
3: The car's waiting right over here.
4: The car?
3: Did they tell you they were sending somebody over from the benefit to pick you up?
4: No, they didn't tell me. No, not right now, honey, not right now.
5: That's what we're here for. Come on.
4: Hold on to me. Let's see if we can make it to the car.
5: All right, let's go.
4: Come on.
5: Get us through here, will you, kids? Come on.
4: Excuse me, kids. Excuse me.
5: Wait.
3: All right, get in, Mr. Hanover.
4: Yeah.
3: Take it away, Satch.
6: Brother.
1: I guess you get pretty tired of that kind of stuff. Huh, Mr. Hanover?
6: Yeah, I said... Well, I'm sorry. I was in such a hurry to get in the car, I'm afraid I didn't see its very attractive occupant.
0: This is Miss Mason, Mr. Hanover.
6: Hello.
1: Pleased to meet you.
6: Are you playing the benefit tonight, too, Miss Mason?
1: Well,
0: she's, part of the show tonight, Mr. Hanover. But not the one at the hotel.
6: Oh, what do you mean?
0: I mean, she has to do with this gun in your side.
6: What is this?
0: You know, Wisconsin is lovely this time of year, Hanover. You might get to enjoy a little of it if everything goes all right. That's up to you.

0: It was shortly before noon the next morning when a little man with a big cigar dashed into the Chicago office of the FBI, where he was ushered into the presence of Agent in Charge Dixon and told his story excitedly.
1: And here's a ransom note, Mr. Dixon. It just arrived in the mail about 20 minutes ago, and I came over with it right away.
2: I'm glad you did.
1: They want $25,000. What are we going to do?
2: Well, our first concern is the safety of the victim. Now, you say Hanover got in a car with someone outside the casino club last night.
1: Yes, but he didn't show up at the hotel for the benefit, and that's the last anyone saw of him.
2: Have any idea who he drove away with?
1: Well, the man on the stage door heard somebody say that he had come over to pick Hanover up.
2: Any description?
1: No.
2: See what kind of car it was?
1: No. He didn't suspect anybody of anything.
2: I'll get the ransom note off to Washington by airmail right away to have it checked for clues.
1: Well, how about the $25,000?
2: You're instructed in the note to put an ad in the local paper, letting them know you're willing to meet their terms.
1: You mean I'm willing?
2: Aren't you?
1: Yeah, sure,
2: then for the sake of Mr. Hanover's safety, and to make it possible for us to go directly to work on the case, our advice is to meet the ransom terms as quickly as you can.

0: Miss? Miss?
1: Yeah?
0: That guy inside there playing the trumpet. Does he have to do that?
1: Why, Mr. Hanover, he's a fan of yours.
0: He's got a strange way of showing it.
1: That's how the snatch happened in the first place.
0: What do you mean?
1: He told us how good you were, how much dough you were making. That's what gave us the idea.
0: Oh, now I really feel bad. Look, how much longer are you going to hold me here?
1: That depends.
0: On what?
1: A car just stopped outside. I think you'll get your answer real soon.
2: Hi, honey.
1: What's the word?
2: Hanover, it looks like you'll be out of the woods by tomorrow night.
0: Oh?
1: What do you mean, Bubby?
2: The ad in the paper says they'll pay off. Here's where you come in, baby.
1: How?
2: You're going to pick up the dough.
1: Are you kidding?
2: Why?
1: This is your party, sweetheart. If you think I'm going to be...
2: Shut up and listen. Satch keeps Hanover here. You and I drive into Chicago tomorrow morning. At 11 o'clock, a woman in a blue dress wearing a gardenia will be standing at the perfume counter in Gordon's department store.
1: I don't get it.
2: You'll be standing next to her. When she leaves, she'll accidentally drop her bag. You pick it up and start after her. But instead of catching up with her, you go out the other way and bring the bag to me in the car.
1: And there'd be 25 grand in the bag?
2: That's right. Where's Satch?
1: Are you deaf? Just follow the sound of those musical notes.
2: Oh. Satch?
3: Yeah?
2: Satch, you sure you can trust that brother of yours in Des Moines?
3: Sure, he's 100%. Been running a hideout for 3 years, never lost a customer.
2: Okay, then go back inside and write him a letter. Tell him company's coming.
3: Okay.
2: I'll mail it in the morning in Chicago.

0: Can I come in, Mr. Dixon?
1: Come ahead, Webb. How'd you make out?
0: I located a couple of the kids who were standing outside the casino stage door that night. But all they remembered was a big black sedan.
1: I see.
0: Did you hear from Washington?
1: Yes, I just received a teletype. The ransom note was written on cheap stationery that you can get at any store for a nickel.
0: Mm-hmm.
1: The handwriting doesn't check with any on file, and there were no fingerprints.
0: What next?
1: The ransom money is being picked up in the department store at 11 o'clock.
0: Yes?
1: At least we'll have a picture of whoever comes for the money.
0: Well, how's that?
1: I've planted Jackson with a camera on a stepladder a couple of counters away, as though he's making pictures for display ads.
0: And he'll get a shot of whoever picks up the bag.
1: Right. And as soon as Hanover is safe, the hunt begins.

0: Mr. Hanover.
1: How about letting that thing cool off for a while?
0: Don't stop me now. I just got it warmed up.
2: All right, cut it out, Fletch.
0: Oh, hiya, Broadway. You got the money?
1: Yep. Come on, we got to be moving.
0: Okay, but look what I got. Mr. Hotlips gave me his own trumpet.
1: Hey, that was real generous of you, Hanover.
3: Generous?
0: Well, what else could I do?
1: That you didn't threaten
0: me. I never threatened nothing. I just asked the man to give me his horn for a sort of parting gift, and he said no, so I started doing a little whittling with my knife.
1: Yeah, yeah, I get it. Hanover, I'll have to blindfold you again.
3: I'm used to it by now.
1: Okay, here you go. Yeah, that's got it. That too tight?
3: No, let's get started.
1: Come on, Satch.
0: Okay. Broadway.
1: Yeah?
0: Tell me about the dough.
1: What about it?
0: Get the whole 25,000?
1: Sure.
0: Hey, that ain't bad. 25,000 divided by 3. That's a nice hunk for me. Over 8 G's.
1: Uh-huh.
0: Where's Pearl?
1: Over there in the car.
0: Is she gonna beef?
1: About what?
0: About cutting me in for a third.
1: Ah, she ain't gonna beef about nothing.
0: That don't sound like Pearl.
1: Get behind the wheel, Satch. You drive.
0: Okay. Should we head right in for... Hey.
1: What's the matter?
0: Look at Pearl.
1: Well?
0: No wonder she can't beef. She's dead.

0: We will return in just a moment to tonight's case, which shows how your FBI helps provide national security. Now, let's listen in on a conversation about Social Security between a man named Fred Cameron and his friend, the Equitable Society representative.
1: Listen, Milton, you've been holding out on me. Last night, that brother-in-law of mine was bragging how he was going to retire on a nice, comfortable income when he got to be 65.
0: That's right, Fred, he is.
1: Yes, and he said you worked the whole thing out for him. You showed him how to make Social Security and life insurance dovetail. He said it was amazing how little it costs to build Social Security into full security.
0: That's what we Equitable Society representatives are always saying.
1: Well, why not say it to me? You're supposed to be my friend, too.
0: All right, Fred. With your two children, ages 5 and 3, your Social Security is equivalent to about $13,210 worth of life insurance. And that makes a mighty good foundation on which to build full security.
1: I'll say it does. Let's hear some more.
0: Yes, Fred, most Americans are amazed when they find out what a valuable asset they have in Social Security. When they discover how easy it is to build Social Security into full security through life insurance. For instance, if you already own some life insurance, your Equitable Society representative may be able to show you how only a few dollars extra per month will give your family complete protection and assure you a comfortable retirement income through the Equitable Extended Income Plan. Remember, your Social Security benefits vary according to your age, salary, and family situation. So why not get the facts? Find out exactly what you are entitled to under Social Security. The government has prepared a special card that will help you secure this information. To obtain one of these cards, get in touch with your Equitable Society representative or send your name and address on a postcard to the Equitable Society, care of this station. That's EQUITABLE, the Equitable Life Assurance Society of the United States. And now, back to the FBI file, The Careless Kidnappers.

0: Through its policy of waiting until the victim is released, your FBI severely handicaps itself in the task of apprehending the kidnappers. But the safety of the victim comes first, and strict adherence to its rule of waiting has meant, in scores of cases, the difference between life and death for the victim. As for the kidnapper, no matter how much of a start this rule of waiting gives him, the advantage is inevitably lost. For like any other criminal, he always leaves one or more traces of his crime, which in turn lead always to his capture. Released by his kidnappers shortly after dark in a suburb of Chicago, the victim Hanover identified himself to a passing police patrol and was driven swiftly to the city to FBI headquarters, where he gave an account of events up to the time of his release.
1: I was still blindfolded when they put me out, so I was unable to get a good description of the car.
2: Well, they've probably gotten rid of it by now, anyway.
1: But the body of that woman was still in the car.
2: They've probably gotten rid of that, too, Mr. Hanover. Mr. Hanover, we have a picture here of the woman who picked up the ransom money. One of our agents snapped it in the department store. Here it is.
1: Uh-huh, that's her, all right. They call her Pearl.
2: We haven't been able to identify it yet with anybody in our files or at police headquarters.
1: I see.
2: Webb?
3: Yes?
2: Get a teletype off to Washington right away on those nicknames.
3: Broadway and Satch?
1: Yeah, that's right.
2: Washington may be able to find something on them in the nickname file.
3: Right.
2: Mr. Hanover, you said we might be able to find the cabin where they held you.
1: Yeah. They blindfolded me, of course, before we got out of Chicago that night.
2: Uh-huh.
1: But after a while, the blindfold slipped a bit. And I remember seeing that we went north after passing through Kenosha.
2: Yes?
1: Then they discovered the blindfold had slipped and fixed it back.
2: Oh?
1: But about 15 minutes later, we passed over a wooden bridge. I could hear the planking rattle.
2: Uh-huh.
1: I got a sudden idea. As soon as we were off the bridge, I snapped on the second hand on my wristwatch here. It's a stopwatch model, you see.
2: Oh, yes.
1: We turned right. And when we stopped at the cabin, I stopped the watch.
2: Good.
1: When they took the blindfold off, I noticed that we had traveled 4 minutes and 28 seconds from the bridge.
2: Good for you. I wish all kidnapped victims would be that alert. Now, how fast was the car traveling, would you say?
1: Well, Broadway kept warning Satch to hold the speed to 35 miles an hour because of the highway police.
2: Uh-huh. Hanover, this may be the lead that helps crack the case, if we can find that cabin.

0: This is the cabin, all right, Mr. Dixon.
1: Flash on your light, Webb.
0: Right.
1: Let's look around. Somebody's bound to have left a fingerprint or two somewhere around here.
0: Would they likely be on a drinking glass?
1: Definitely. Why?
0: Well, there's the glass Broadway used to drink whiskey out of last night.
1: This one here?
0: Yeah.
1: Hold that light closer.
2: Okay. Look at them.
1: Yes, three clear prints. We'll get those all right. Webb, put your hand inside the glass and hold it steady, will you?
2: Right.
1: Now, just get this powder and this tape out.
0: Now, how do you take the prints?
1: Well, we'll cover them with dusting powder. Take a strip of this lifting tape. Stick it on over the dusted prints. And peel the tape off.
0: Oh, the impression of the prints is on the tape.
1: Yes.
2: Mr. Dixon.
1: Yes?
2: This writing tablet here on the table. Look at the paper.
1: Yes. It looks like the same kind the ransom note was written on.
2: And the inside of the cover is a blotter, too. Look, it's been used.
0: Yeah, the one called Satch wrote a letter on the tablet last night. Broadway was going to meet in Chicago this morning.
1: Yeah, give me that mirror, Webb.
2: Okay. Here you are.
1: Now, see if we can make out those blotted letters. Have to hide out with you for a... I guess he means for a while.
2: That looks like part of an address down a little farther.
1: Uh-huh. Des Moines, Iowa. I can't make out the rest.
2: Well, that's enough to start us on our way to Des Moines, though.
1: Right. Well, let's get back to Chicago first and see if we can identify these prints.

0: Yeah?
1: You see my trumpet?
0: It's under the couch.
1: What you doing there?
0: I put it there.
1: Why?
0: I couldn't take any more of that playing.
1: You just don't like music.
0: Not that kind of music.
1: You're unhappy because you got lots of money and you can't get outside to spend it.
0: Yeah, maybe that's it.
1: How long do you think we ought to stay here with my brother?
0: Till the heat's off.
1: How long will that take?
0: Another 10 days or so.
1: Oh, that's a long time. Wish I had my Hanover records out here so I'd have something to play against.
0: That's all we need.
1: Wait a minute. I just thought of something.
0: What?
1: The radio. They should be playing them on one of the stations out here. Hey, give me my trumpet.

0: teletype just in from Washington, Mr. Dixon.
1: Thanks. Well, here's the works, Webb. The prints on the glass belong to Joseph Bedford, extortionist, swindler.
2: Yes.
1: And the nickname report says Bedford's nickname is Broadway.
2: Good.
1: As for the nickname Satch, the only one on record belongs to a man named Johnson who works with Broadway Joe Bedford.
2: Mm-hmm. Well, what's our next move?
1: First, let's take a look around in Bedford's Chicago apartment. Here's his last known address.
2: Maybe Satch lived there, too.
1: Right. And then we'll head for Des Moines. What luck, Webb?
2: Well, I've combed all the record stores here in Des Moines, Dixon, and nobody answering Satch's description has bought any Hanover recordings.
1: I don't understand that. There must have been at least 100 Hanover records in his Chicago room.
2: It's a cinch they have gone under here somewhere. If only the rest of that address had come off on the blotter.
1: Well, anyway, the photos of Broadway and Satch arrived here by air a little while ago. We won't have any trouble identifying them when we
2: Wait
1: do
2: a
1: find
2: minute.
1: It. Got an idea?
2: Hanover said wherever we found Satch, we'd find him playing that trumpet.
1: Yes, but...
2: And he's got to have a recording to play against. And for Satch, it's got to be a Hanover recording.
1: He hasn't bought any here.
2: Maybe he wouldn't have to buy any.
1: What?
2: It's a long chance, but it's one worth trying, and it just might pay off for us, too.
0: Well, so much for Spoonlight Sinatra, folks. And now, all of you bugle bugs, get set for some blazing blasts from a tar trumpet. Because here's a request recording by Hot Lips Hanover.
3: That's my boy, Broadway. Drop the needle and give us a downbeat, son.
4: Satch, can I throw a little bribe money at you? Satch, listen to me, will you? Satch!
3: You say something, Broadway?
4: I'll give 50 bucks for that trumpet.
3: Hey, look, this horn is a Hot Lips Hanover original, remember?
4: Okay, hijacker, I'll give you 50 bucks to stop playing just for fun.
1: Cut off that radio.
4: What's the idea?
1: Sorry to break up the party, boys, but we're special agents of the FBI.
4: What?
1: You're both under arrest for kidnapping. There's an extra charge of murder for you, Bedford. A car with your wife's body in it was just found a while ago.
4: Okay.
3: How did you find us?
1: Well, we figured since you didn't bring any Hanover recordings with you, and since you didn't buy any in Des Moines, you might be requesting some to be played in the recording broadcast.
3: Huh? Well,
1: when your call came in, we had it traced here to your brother's house.
4: Give me that horn, Satch.
3: Hey, look out, Broadway. What are you going to do? Broadway!
1: Never mind. You won't be needing it anyway.

For their crime of kidnapping, Joseph Bedford and Robin Johnson are serving life terms in a federal penitentiary. Bedford was not tried for the murder of his wife inasmuch as she was her husband's accomplice in crime, and he has received a life sentence anyway for kidnapping. Although fewer kidnappings are committed than any other major crime, their number has increased proportionately with the alarming upsurge of crime in America. According to Mr. J. Edgar Hoover, director of the Federal Bureau of Investigation, crime has increased 13% in the last 6 months as compared with the corresponding period last year. In a crime survey just compiled by your FBI, we find larceny up 9.8%, aggravated assault 10%, auto theft 15.5%, burglary 17%, negligent manslaughter 19.2%, murder 28.5%, and robberies have increased 31.8%. These are startling figures. Figures that call for a doubling of effort on the part of all of us, so that this present crime wave shall not become a tidal wave engulfing you, the American people.

0: In just a moment, we'll tell you about next week's colorful story from the files of your FBI. 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
0: The incidents used in tonight's Equitable Life Assurance Society's broadcast are adapted from the files of the Federal Bureau of Investigation. However, all names used are fictitious, and any similarity thereof to the names of persons living or dead is accidental. Tonight, the music was composed and conducted by Frederick Steiner. The author was Frank Fairies, and your narrator was Dean Carlton. This is Your FBI is a Jerry Devine production. This is Milton Cross speaking for the Equitable Life Assurance Society of the United States and the Equitable Society's representative in your community, and inviting you to tune in again next week at this same time when the Equitable Life Assurance Society of the United States will bring you another colorful story from the files of the Federal Bureau of Investigation, The Return of the Mob, on This Is Your FBI.
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0: Welcome to Audio Theater for Saturday, May 16th, 2026. 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This evening's titles are New Year's Nightmare, No Grave Can Hold Me, Woman in Black, and Dark Destiny. These shows originally aired back on the evenings of January 5th and 12th and March 9th and April 13th, 1947, respectively. Now, The Mysterious Traveler takes us on another journey into the realm of the strange and terrifying, momentarily. Enjoy this evening's presentation.
1: Mutual presents The Mysterious Traveler.
2: This is The Mysterious Traveler, inviting you to join me on another journey into the realm of the strange and the terrifying. I hope you will enjoy the trip, that it will thrill you a little and chill you a little. So settle back and get a good grip on your nerves, if you can. Where are we going? Well, let us say for the moment, we're taking a little trip into time, in a story I call New Year's Nightmare.

0: As the old year entered its last minute, the crowds at the Club Tropicana were waiting expectantly for the clock to strike midnight. At a ringside table, a lovely young woman angrily whispers to the man with her.
1: Chris, if you take another drink, I'll leave.
2: Oh, Judy, this is New Year's Eve. It'll be 1947 in another minute. Gotta celebrate, don't I? Just one more.
1: Just one more, just one more. That's what you always say. I wouldn't mind if it were just tonight, but you're always getting drunk.
3: Waiter, another bottle of champagne.
1: Nothing I say means anything to you, does it? Do you think because I've forgiven you a dozen times in the past, I'll do it again? But you're wrong, Chris.
2: Happy New Year, darling. 1947 is going to be our year.
1: No, Chris, it isn't. I won't marry a man who gets drunk in New York and wakes up the next day in another city.
2: Oh, Judy, what are you saying? You don't mean that. You know I love you.
1: Yes, Chris, you love me. But not enough to give up drinking. I'll miss you, Chris. Miss you terribly. But I know I'm doing the right thing.
2: Judy, don't talk like that. I couldn't live without you. You know that. Won't you?
1: I'm sorry, Chris. Here's your ring. Will you please take me home?
2: You don't have to leave. If the sight of my drinking is too much for you, I'll go someplace else and do it. Martin will take you home. Happy New Year, and goodbye.

0: you mind finishing that drink, mister? It's 5 o'clock in the morning and I'm dead on my feet.
1: Sure. Sure, I'll drink up. No matter what she says.
0: That's right. Now, you better go home and sleep it off. Good night, and a happy 1947 to you.
1: Thanks. And the same to you.
2: Cold. Gotta find another bar. New Year's. Gotta celebrate. Another bar across the street. Oh, gotta celebrate.
3: Hey, mister! Look out for that car! You're gonna get run down if you don't!

Oh, my head. Oh, it feels so funny. What's that noise?

0: Yes. It's Charles. He isn't well. Could you come to our apartment at once? Oh, thank you. Goodbye.
1: What do you mean, I live here? Who are you? Where am I?
0: I'm your wife, Charles. This is our home, don't you remember?
1: You're my wife. You can't be. I'm not married. What am I doing here? What's your game?
0: Charles, can't you remember anything about us?
1: What are you talking about? I never saw you before. And why do you keep calling me Charles? My name is Chris. Chris Andrews.
0: Chris Andrews. So that's what the initial CA stood for.
1: Oh, that noise out there. What are they making such a racket for?
0: Because it's midnight, New Year's Eve.
1: Midnight? New Year's Eve? But it was midnight hours ago when I left the Club Tropicana. What are you talking about?
0: Oh, that must be Dr. Smith. I'll answer it.
1: Dr. Smith? I don't know any Dr. Smith.
0: Oh, come in, Doctor. I'm so glad you're here. I think it's the amnesia. It seems to have left him all of a sudden. Charles? It's Dr. Smith.
1: I don't know him, and I don't know you. And please stop calling me Charles. I told you my name is Chris Andrews.
2: Mm-hmm. Won't you sit down, Mr. Andrews? I'd like to talk with you for a few minutes.
1: What about?
2: Tell me, Mr. Andrews, what's the last thing you remember before finding yourself in this apartment?
1: Why, Judy. She and I were at the Club Tropicana, celebrating New Year's Eve.
2: I see.
1: I remember we quarreled about my drinking. I walked out on her and had a few drinks someplace else.
2: Mm-hmm.
1: That's all I can recall. Oh, my head. I've had hangovers, but I've never felt like this before. What time is it?
2: It's just 4 minutes after 12.
1: But it can't be 4 minutes after 12 New Year's Eve. That was hours ago when I left the Tropicana.
2: Mr. Andrews, that was New Year's Eve, 1947.
1: What do you mean, that was New Year's Eve, 1947?
2: This is New Year's Eve, 1948.
1: 1948? What are you talking about? It's 1947.
2: Well, here's the morning paper. You can see the date for yourself.
1: Thursday, January 1st, 1948. No, it can't be. It can't be. A year gone? Just like that? But where did it go? I haven't lived it yet.
2: Perhaps you'd better let me clear up a few things for you.
1: 1948.
2: My name is Smith. I was a resident physician until recently at the Park Hospital. While I was on duty last New Year's Day, 1947, you were brought into the hospital seriously injured, having been run over by a car. When you recovered consciousness 5 days later, you didn't know who you were. You were a victim of amnesia.
1: Amnesia?
2: Yes, and we didn't know who you were, as you had no identification papers.
1: But my wallet, letters...
2: They were gone. The only clue to your identity was a belt buckle with the initials C.A. on it.
0: We didn't know your real name, so I called you Charles, for the C.
2: Blanche was your nurse.
0: I've always liked the name Charles. And as for your last name, we thought Arnold was as good as any, so... You became Charles Arnold.
1: But what have I been doing since the day I recovered consciousness?
2: Well, you weren't discharged from the hospital until May. Then you went to work as an insurance clerk.
1: As an insurance clerk? But I don't know anything about being a clerk. I'm a reporter.
2: Well, there was no way of learning what your occupation had been. So when Blanche learned of this opening in an insurance office, you applied for the position.
1: And that's where I've been working up to now?
2: Yes.
0: And then after you got your job, we were married.
1: Married?
0: Charles, I mean, Chris, don't you remember?
2: I'm afraid, Blanche, you really can't.
1: Married? But Judy, oh, it's like a dream. My head keeps throbbing. I keep expecting to wake up. There's a date in the paper, January 1st, 1948.
0: Doctor, you said he might never get over his amnesia.
2: Well, that was a strong possibility, but apparently the sounds of New Year's brought back his memory.
1: A year gone, just like that. Judy, my friends,

0: gone. Doctor, where am I? I mean, what's the address of this apartment house?
1: You're at 5718 North 13th Street, Philadelphia.
0: Philadelphia? But how did I get to Philadelphia?
2: That we don't know. All that I can tell you is that your accident occurred just a few blocks from here.
1: Darling, I know what a shock it must...
0: Strange. You must have called me darling many times in the past. And yet this is the first time I've ever heard you call me that.
1: Yes. I know.
0: What did you say your name was?

0: Oh, hello, Doctor. Come in, won't you?
1: Thank you. How are you, Blanche?
0: All right, I suppose.
1: How's Chris getting along?
0: He's fine. It's just...
1: Why, Blanche, what's this? I've never seen you cry. Here, here.
0: No, it's just that everything's so changed. Those 6 months Chris and I were married before he regained his memory were the happiest of my life.
1: And now?
0: This past month since he got his memory back, it's been as though I were married to a stranger. It isn't as though he doesn't try to be nice to me, but it's all so obvious. He doesn't love me.
1: Now, Blanche, you mustn't say that.
0: It's true, I tell you. How can a man love a woman those first 6 months as he loved me and then fall out of love with her when he's regained his memory?
1: You must have patience, Blanche. It will take time for Chris to adjust himself to what's happened. He fell in love with you as Charles Arnold, and I'm sure he will as Chris Andrews. You just must give him time.

0: Judy. Oh, Judy. Oh, just let me look at you. Oh, this can't be true. You're being here.
1: Well, it is. It's been a long time.
2: Yes. Year and a month since New Year's Eve, 1947.
1: Chris, what are you doing here in Philadelphia?
2: I live here.
1: Well, so do I. I got a job with Ryan and Company as a copywriter here a few months ago.
2: Look, Judy, we can't talk here on the sidewalk.
1: That's right. Well, look, I live only a few blocks from here. We can go to my apartment.
2: Oh, that's fine. There's so much I want to ask, and there's so much to tell.
1: Here, let me have your hat and coat.
2: Thank you.
1: Would you like something to drink?
2: No, I don't drink anymore.
1: Oh? Chris, you have changed. You look so much older.
2: Well, you don't. You're as lovely as that night I saw you last.
1: Thank you, Chris.
2: Judy, you'll have to let me explain what happened after I left you that night at the Tropicana. If you find it difficult to believe, I won't blame you. It still seems like a nightmare to me. That night, after I left you... So now you know everything, from the moment I last saw you to this one.
1: Oh, no wonder you look different after having gone through an experience like that. Well, you're all right now. You know who you are. You're happily married. You have a job.
2: I'm not happily married, Judy.
1: Chris, you mustn't talk like that. Surely you must have loved your wife if you married her, and she hasn't changed.
2: Judy, there's never been anyone for me but you. You know that. And you still feel that way about me?
1: No, I don't.
2: When we met tonight, that old look was still in your eyes. You do care. You know you do.
1: Please, Chris, no matter how I feel about you, it's over now. You're married, and that's all there is to it. I wish you'd go, and I don't want to see you again.
3: I expected you home from work hours ago.
2: I met a friend.
3: Oh, you look so tired. Do you feel well?
2: Blanche, this past month I tried my best to be a good husband, haven't I?
3: Oh, you have been, darling.
2: No, there's something missing and you know it. Oh, it isn't your fault, it's mine. And as a result, we're both unhappy.
3: You mustn't say that, Chris. I feel that in time, things will be as they were when we were first married. When you were Charles Arnold.
2: No, but they won't be, Blanche. It's no use, I tell you.
3: Chris, who is the friend you met tonight?
2: The girl I was once engaged to.
3: I see.
2: Blanche, you've got to give me a divorce.
3: No, Chris. I'll never do that.
2: But why? You know I don't love you. What's the sense in going on like this?
3: Chris, when you were Charles Arnold, you did love me, and we were happy together. I had your love once, and I mean to win it back. I won't give you a divorce.

0: Hello, Judy.
1: Chris. Chris, I asked you not to call on me again.
0: Judy, I've got to talk to you. May I come in?
1: Well, all right. But just for a few minutes.
0: Thank you. Judy, even if we hadn't met again a week ago, things wouldn't have been any different between my wife and myself. I'll never love her. And I'm not going on with her.
1: What do you mean, Chris?
0: I'm going to leave her, Judy, and start all over, someplace far away. I just came around to say goodbye.
1: Are you set on leaving her?
0: Yes. Nothing can change my mind about that.
1: Now, you've got to understand my position, Chris. I could never be happy with you if I thought I'd been the one who came between you and your wife. But if you are going to leave her, I would like to see you again when you're free.
0: Would you, Judy?
1: Yes. But I don't want to see you until she's given you a divorce.
0: Divorce? Judy, I am going to be free. Nothing's going to prevent it. Nothing.

0: Blanche, how would you like to go out tonight?
1: Go out?
0: Yeah, we might take in a show or go dancing. Didn't I ever take you out when I was Charles Arnold?
1: Why, yes. We used to have wonderful evenings together then.
0: Well, why not now? Unless you don't want to.
1: Oh, Chris, there's nothing in the world I'd rather do.
0: Hey, why the tears?
1: Oh, it's just that I'm so happy.
0: Oh, come here. Did this Mr. Arnold ever put his arms around you like this?
1: Oh, yes, often. Oh, Chris, stop squeezing me so tight. Chris!
0: Sorry, darling.
1: Oh. Oh, you almost squeezed me to death.
0: That's so you remember that I'm your husband and not Mr. Arnold. And Blanche.
1: Oh, yes, Chris.
0: I'm taking a week's vacation soon. What do you say if we go up to the Adirondack Mountains for a week of winter sports?
1: Oh, Chris, I'd love to. Well, it'll be like a second honeymoon.

0: Blanche, you all right? It's only a few more feet to the top.
1: I'm coming, darling. Where are you? Oh, there you are. Oh, Chris. Oh, the view is wonderful from here, isn't it?
2: You're right. Being up here is like being alone in the world.
1: Yes, just the two of us. Oh, this past week's been a wonderful one, Chris. I've never been so happy.
2: Nor have I.
1: Oh, be careful, Chris. Don't go so near the edge. That canyon's 4,000 feet deep.
0: Oh, this ledge is perfectly safe. Come over here and take a look at the valley below.
1: All right. Ooh, please keep your arms around me, Chris. Looking down like this frightens me.
2: There. You're safe in my arms.
1: Chris, why are you looking at me that way?
2: What way, dear?
1: I don't know. Is your head throbbing again?
2: No, dear. I don't suppose you've changed your mind about giving me a divorce. Have you?
1: Giving you a divorce? But I thought we were so happy together.
2: Yes, that's the impression I meant people to get.
1: Chris, you can't be serious. Well, everything's been wonderful these past few weeks.
2: Oh, I see it won't be any use trying to talk you into it.
1: What do you mean?
2: I'm sorry, Blanche. I don't want to do this, but you've given me no alternative. It's really your own fault, that you must die.
1: Let go of me, Chris. No,
2: you're struggling, darling. No one can see or hear you, and you can't possibly escape.
1: You can't pull me off that ledge, then I'll hang you.
2: I don't think so, dear.
1: Chris.
2: We've been so happy these past few weeks, I'm sure the police will see it as an unfortunate accident.
1: Stop pushing me toward the edge, Chris. No, I'll give you a divorce. I'll give you anything.
2: I'm afraid it's too late for that.
1: No.

0: Good evening, Judy. May I come in?
1: Why, yes, of course. How are you, Chris?
0: Oh, I'm all right. I want to thank you for the note you sent me when Blanche died.
1: I can't tell you how sorry I was to hear about it, Chris.
0: Yes, it all happened so quickly.
1: Mm. What have you been doing since then?
0: Oh, just working. Trying to straighten myself out.
1: Yes.
0: Judy, perhaps I shouldn't talk about it now, seeing that Blanche has only been gone a month, but I've been thinking of leaving town. Will you come with me?
1: Please sit down, Chris. You make me nervous walking back and forth like this.
0: All right. But you haven't answered my question.
1: Well, it isn't easy to answer.
0: Well, it would be if you said yes. I see in your eyes you mean no. Why?
1: Chris, I've met someone else recently.
0: Someone else? But you said if I were free, you'd marry me.
1: I didn't say I'd marry you. I said if you were free, I'd like to see you again. But now I'm not even sure of that. You're so different from what you used to be.
0: Stop being clever. If you didn't say you'd marry me, you implied as much.
1: Please, Chris, you're making it so difficult for me.
0: I'm making it difficult for you. And I suppose what I've been through doesn't count. I risked my life to get you.
1: Risked your life? Chris, what are you saying?
0: Are you such a fool as to believe that Blanche fell off that mountain?
1: Chris, you didn't.
0: Yes. And I didn't because you said you'd marry me if I were free.
1: Oh, no, I meant a divorce.
0: But she wouldn't give me a divorce. It was the only way I could gain my freedom. And now you tell me there's someone else.
1: Oh, Chris.
0: I did it for you. And you're going to marry me.
1: No, I won't.
0: If I can't have you, no one else will.
1: Chris, what's the matter with you? Chris!
0: We were meant for each other, darling. In life and in death.
1: Chris, if you come any closer, I'll scream for help. No, don't! Chris, no!
0: You won't marry me. You'll never marry anyone else. There. He'll never have you.
2: Hold on over there.
0: I didn't want to do it, darling. But you forced me to. Oh, my head. It throbs so. Everything's like a nightmare.
2: Open up in there. This is the police.
0: The police? I've got to get away.

0: Oh, they're closing in on me. There's no escape from this roof.
1: Let's work our way down from this end of the roof to the other.
0: They'll never take me alive. Never. I've got 5 bullets. 4 for them and the last for myself.
2: Take it easy now, Joe. You nearly had me hang one of those chimneys.
0: Oh, my head. It keeps throbbing so. If I could only think. All this can't be real. It's like a horrible dream. And yet they're coming for me.
1: Wait. There's someone behind that chimney over there. Get under cover.
0: They'll never take me alive, never. I'll show them.
1: Keep down, Mike.
0: Why don't you come and get me? Afraid to shoot it out with me, huh? I'll show you.
1: Come on, Mike. His gun is empty.
0: Oh, empty. You'll never take me alive. Never.
1: He's climbing up on the ledge. It's 15 stories down.
0: I'm coming, Judy. I'm coming.
1: He's going to jump.
0: I'm falling. Falling. You'll never take me. Never. I'm falling. Falling.
3: Doctor, the patient's recovering consciousness.
4: Yes, you're right. He's opening his eyes.
0: Oh, my head. It drops so. Where am I? Oh, it was a dream. Not real. Oh, thank heaven.
4: Now, you must be quiet. You've been in a serious accident.
0: Accident?
4: Yes. You were hit by an automobile New Year's morning. Would you mind telling me your name? There weren't any identification papers in your clothing, and we'd like to inform your relatives of what's happened.
0: My name? It's... I can't remember my name.
4: I see. Well, what about your address? Can you remember that?
0: No. No, I can't remember anything.
4: Now, you mustn't get excited. It'll all come back to you. You received a fractured skull from the accident.
0: There was a mountain.
4: Mountain? You mean you live near one?
0: I don't know. There was a mountain. And the police were chasing me. And I jumped off a high building. It's all mixed up.
4: You probably dreamed that while you were unconscious. But you're all right now. Just need rest and quiet.
0: Where am I?
4: You're in the Park Hospital, Philadelphia.
0: Philadelphia? What day is it?
4: It's January 5th, 1947. It's 7:26 in the evening.
0: And you don't know my name?
4: No, all we have is your belt buckle with the initials C.A.
0: C.A.
4: Nurse, will you look after the patient now? I'll be in to see him later tonight.
3: Yes, doctor. Are you comfortable?
0: The initials C.A. What do you suppose they stand for?
3: Perhaps the C is for Charles?
0: Charles? Charles. I don't know.
3: Well, suppose I call you Charles, just for the time being. I always liked the name Charles.
0: All right. What's your name?
3: I'm Miss Thompson, but you can call me Blanche. And Charles, let me be the first to wish you a happy 1947.

0: This is the mysterious traveler again. Have you enjoyed our little trip?
1: Oh, by the way, I want to wish you all a very happy new year. And I do hope you'll be careful about making new acquaintances. And perhaps you'd better keep an eye on the old ones, too. For after all, who can foretell the future? Not even Chris Andrews, or should I say Charles Arnold, knows what's in store for him. But we do, don't we? And speaking of the future, Oh, you're getting off here. I'm sorry. But I'm sure we'll meet again. I take this same train every week at this same time.

0: You have just heard The Mysterious Traveler, a series of dramas of the strange and terrifying. In tonight's cast were Maurice Toplin, Stuart Brody, Louise Fitch, Hester Sondergaard, and Mort Lawrence. Original music was played by Doc Whipple. The Mysterious Traveler is written and directed by Bob Arthur and David Cogan. 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
1: No Grave Can Hold Me.
0: Another tale of The Mysterious Traveler. The Mysterious Traveler has been presented from our New York studios. Carl Caruso speaking. 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

0: 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Written, produced, and directed by Robert A. Arthur and David Coker. And featuring tonight two of radio's most distinguished personalities, Santos Ortega and Richard Coogan, in No Grave Can Hold Me.
1: This is The Mysterious Traveler, inviting you to join me on another journey into the realm of the strange and the terrifying. I hope you will enjoy the trip, and it will thrill you a little and chill you a little as we travel tonight into the world of shadows from which no man may return, and we learn the story of one who does return. It's a story I call No Grave Can Hold Me. My story starts in a court of law where a man is on trial for his life. The courtroom is tense, for the jury is out deciding the prisoner's fate. But the prisoner himself, a tall man with glossy black hair and piercing eyes, sits calmly with his lawyer, his daughter Nora, and his son-in-law Harry Wilson, waiting for the fateful verdict.
2: Oh, dear, I wish we knew. Father, I think the jury is coming in now. They say it's a bad sign when the jury is out for such a short while.
3: You need not worry, either of you. I shall be free.
4: I certainly hope so, Randolph, but... Well, you know, you did admit you killed Clemens.
3: Because he insulted me. He called me a mountebank, a charlatan, a trickster. He called the great Randolph a faker. So he died.
2: There they come. Oh, Father, I'm frightened.
4: They're taking your places in the jury box now. They look awfully grim.
3: I repeat, have no fear for me.
5: Foreman of the jury, has the jury reached a verdict?
6: It has, Your Honor.
5: What is the verdict?
6: We find the defendant guilty as charged of murder in the first degree.
2: Oh, no, no!
4: Randolph, they found you guilty.
3: The fools. They, too, think that I'm an impostor, a trickster. They shall learn different. If I die, so shall they.
5: The prisoner will rise.
2: Father, you to stand up.
5: The prisoner will rise.
3: Very well. I'll stand up, so that they will recognize my face again when they see it suddenly in the night, and know that death has come to claim them.
5: Maximilian Randolph, you have been found guilty of the crime of murder in the first degree. It is the sentence of this court that you shall suffer the punishment of death on the night of June 6th at midnight. And may God have mercy on your soul.
6: Visitor for you, Mr. Randolph.
3: Thank you, Guard Miller.
6: You can see him for only 5 minutes, Mr. Wilson.
4: Yes, all right, Guard. Hello, Randolph.
3: Good evening, Harry. I see that my guard, Miller, managed to get you in to see me.
4: Yes, he did. Time is so short that... Well...
3: I know. It is almost midnight. And at midnight, I die. But guard Miller has become a good friend. I knew he'd arrange it.
4: Nora and I saw the governor this afternoon. He refused to do a thing.
3: It does not matter. What is death but a new garment for the soul to wear?
4: Nora's waiting outside. You said you didn't want to see her tonight.
3: That is as I wished. You were my assistant. We were very close, you and I. And now there is a last promise you must make to me.
4: Anything, Randolph.
3: When you receive my body, the empty husk of the great Randolph, bury it in a vault with a bronze door which faces east.
4: A vault facing east? Yes, of course.
3: The door must be locked with a padlock of bronze. but it must be possible to open it from the inside.
4: But
3: without Randolph. Using a key.
4: Randolph, you...
3: The coffin must be locked shut as well. But I must be able to open it from the inside.
4: Randolph, sure you're not serious.
3: I never joke. All this and one thing more. Promise.
4: All right, I promise.
3: When I am buried, beneath my head must rest a notebook bearing the names and addresses of the 12 jurymen who found me guilty, of the prosecuting attorney, and of the judge.
4: But why, Randolph?
3: So that I may know where to seek my vengeance upon them. The vengeance I have sworn, which must be executed before my soul can sleep.
4: Oh, Randolph, that's madness.
3: You disbelieve. So do they. But in my studies, I have learned many things. And one of them is how to reach back from behind the dark curtain of death.
6: All right, time is up, sir.
3: Thank you, Miller. Goodbye, Harry. Just tell me one more thing. Is the full moon shining tonight?
4: Yes. It's a full moon tonight.
3: Good. And each time hereafter that it shines, one of my enemies will join me in death.
1: And so the great Randolph went to his execution and was buried according to his instructions. After a few days, his case was forgotten. Forgotten by all but Harry Wilson, his son-in-law. Well, as the first month passed and the full moon again shone in the windows of his apartment, a strange restlessness possessed Harry.
2: Harry, what's wrong with you?
4: Oh, I'm sorry, Nora, but tonight's the night of the full moon. I'm nervous. I can't help it.
2: Oh, darling, you're not worrying about Father, are you? About his threat?
4: Yes, I am.
2: Oh, but that's absurd. Poor Father. Toward the end, I'm afraid he was suffering from delusions, and he was more than just an ordinary man. He wasn't entirely sane, Harry.
4: No, maybe not, but he was so sure of himself, so certain. And those instructions for the way he was to be buried. Oh, of course, I'm just being foolish.
2: Why don't you go out and walk for a while, Harry? It'll help calm you.
4: All right, I will. You want to come along? It's a nice night.
2: No, I think I'll stay here and read.
4: All right, I'll be back in an hour or so, dear. And if nothing happens tonight, I'll know that Randolph is just putting on an act.
1: But a little later, another man was also walking in the moonlight of a beautiful July evening. This one was short and stout. He was strolling homeward from a small poker party with his friends when in the dark shadows cast by the trees along the edge of the park, a tall figure stepped directly into his path.
3: Just a moment, Adam.
4: Who are you? What do you want?
3: Just to talk to you.
4: I don't want to talk to you. Get out of my
3: Not
4: way.
3: Not so fast, my friend. Look.
4: A gun. Say, what is this, a holdup?
3: No, Adams. It is not a holdup.
4: Then why are you threatening me with that gun? Why have you got that scar covering your face?
3: Because my face has changed in the months since I was executed and buried. It's rather frightening now.
4: What are you saying? Who are you, anyway?
3: You're beginning to recognize my voice, aren't you? You know who I am. You just don't want to admit it to yourself.
4: The great Randolph.
3: Whom you, as foreman of the jury, caused to be executed.
4: Oh, no, it's not possible. No one could come back from the dead.
3: No ordinary man. But the great Randolph has come back.
4: No, I don't believe it. This is a trick of some kind.
3: And is this a trick, Adam? Is it? Is it?
4: But... Oh,

0: Harry there?
1: No, he's out for a walk. Who is this?
0: Don't you recognize my voice, Nora? Surely you heard it often enough.
1: Father. Oh, no, it can't be.
0: Strange how skeptical everyone is of me. Even my own daughter.
1: Father, it is you. What do you want?
0: I just want to tell Harry that I have claimed the first victim of my vengeance. Exactly on the stroke of midnight. The same minute when I died.
1: Oh, no, no.
0: And I wanted to warn him that he must do nothing to interfere with my plans. Or if he does, I shall have to add him to my list.
2: No, Nora, you said he telephoned here. You wanted to speak to me?
1: Yes, Harry, just a little after 12. He said that he...
2: Yes, I know. I heard the news. I was in a restaurant having coffee and it came over the radio. Adams, the foreman of the jury, was found strangled in front of his home.
1: Oh, but it's impossible. And yet it was his voice, Harry. Father's voice.
2: Oh, we've got to do something. Nora, I've got to warn the others on that list. The other jurors, Baldwin, the district attorney, and Judge Dexter.
1: Yes, but he said if you tried to interfere...
2: I know, but that doesn't matter. In the morning, I'm going to District Attorney Baldwin. He'll believe me. He'll have to. Oh, but Mr. Baldwin, you've got to listen to me. You've got to warn the others. You've got to give them protection. Or they'll die, just as Adams did.
3: Winston, I'm a busy man. I have enough on my mind without having to listen to wild-eyed stories like the one you just told
2: me. Oh, but it's true. Randolph's instructions about the way he wanted to be buried. The notebook that I put in the coffin with him.
3: Mere theatrical mummery. Now, Adams was the victim of an ordinary street mugging. Now, that's all there is to it. I have to ask you to leave. I have more important things to tend to.
2: Mr. Lord, you're a sensible man. You edit the biggest newspaper in this city. If you'll only print what I've told you, the authorities will have to take some action.
4: Wilson, my job is to print news for our readers, not ghost stories. If I ran your story, I'd be fired tomorrow.
2: Then you don't believe me.
4: Tell you what I will do. I'll make a story for the Sunday Supplement out of it.
2: Oh, that won't do any good. If it's in the Sunday Supplement, people will just smile at it. When they see it, they'll know it's just a story.
4: And I'm afraid there's no use in talking any further, Wilson.
2: All right, I'll go to other papers. One of them will have to believe me.
4: I don't advise it. You run a shop, don't you, selling tricks and magic apparatus?
2: Yes, that's right. Why?
4: Just this. Newspapers don't believe in giving free publicity, and that's obviously what you're after. Goodbye, Mr. Wilson.
1: I'm very sorry, Mr. Wilson, but Judge Dexter is unable to see you.
2: Oh, but, Miss, did you explain to him what it's about? How important it is?
1: The judge said if you cared to write him a letter, he'd give the matter his consideration.
2: Oh, that's no good. I've got to talk to him.
1: I'm sorry. He's leaving today for his vacation, and he won't be back for a month. Perhaps he'll be able to see you then, but he simply can't see you now.
2: None of them would listen to me, Nora. They either thought I was crazy or... But I wanted publicity. They all told me to forget it.
1: They're right, Harry. That's the only thing to do to forget it.
2: But, Nora...
1: Maybe we're wrong. Maybe Adam's death last night was just a coincidence. I'm sure Father had nothing to do with it.
2: Oh, no. He telephoned you. You heard his voice.
1: Well, I'm not sure now that I did. Maybe it was a dream, Harry. Maybe I just imagined it. So forget the whole thing. Please, Harry, for my sake, forget it. Oh, Harry, darling, it's no good just pacing up and down. Please, sit down and try to relax.
2: I can't, Nora. I can't. Tonight's the second full moon since Randolph was executed. He'll be leaving his grave tonight, and someone else will die.
1: But, Harry...
2: There ought to be a guard over the vault he's buried in. I don't know if that wouldn't do any good if he came back to from the dead. He wouldn't be bothered by a guard.
1: Please, Harry, you've done the best you can. And if it is true and you go on like this, will you be in danger, too?
2: I don't care. That list, Nora, the names on it were alphabetical. And Adams, the foreman, was the first to die.
1: What are you driving at?
2: The second name on the list is Baldwin, the district attorney. Baldwin! Wouldn't buy us time, but tonight he's got to. I'm going to his home now while it's still time. Mr. Baldwin, you are in danger tonight. I'm sure of it. Deadly danger.
3: No, you mean it, I'm sure, Wilson.
2: Yes.
3: I thought it was some kind of a gag before. Now I can see you fully believe everything you've said.
2: Oh, then you will take precautions, at least for tonight?
3: I've been an officer of the law for 30 years. I've been threatened by a lot of convicted murderers, but not one of them has come back to get me yet.
2: But you don't understand. The great Randolph is different. He had powers that we know nothing about.
3: Perhaps, but I doubt it. Now, Wilson, I appreciate your warning, but I can't take it seriously.
2: Oh,
3: really.
2: Then you won't guard yourself?
3: No more than usual. I'll lock the door presently. I'm sure that'll keep out any ghosts who may come this way.
2: Mr. Baldwin, please, it's almost midnight. At least let me stay with you for another hour.
5: I'm sorry, but I'm about ready to turn in. I expect to sleep well, too. Now, you go on home, do the same. Because nobody's going to be harmed tonight by the great Randolph spook. I guarantee it.
2: Oh, no, I... Please, I wish you'd let me stay.
3: I couldn't think of it. Now, you can find your way out yourself, can't you? I'm sure.
2: Yes, of course. All right, Mr. Baldwin, I won't bother you any longer. Good night.
3: Good night, Wilson.
5: Well, he's gone. I'm afraid the poor fellow needs to see a psychiatrist. Randolph's ghost. I only hope I never have anything worse to be afraid of than...
3: Who's there? Who came in just now? Wilson, is that you again?
4: No, my friend. It is not Wilson.
3: Who are you? What the devil's the meaning of this?
4: You don't recognize me, then?
3: How can I in that cloak with the collar pulled up over your face?
4: That is to spare the world a sight that should remain forever hidden within the darkness of a coffin. But my voice... Surely you recognize that.
3: What are you talking about? Now get out at once or I'll call for the police.
4: It would tax their powers to arrest me. They have no authority in the world to which I belong.
3: No. No, it can't be.
4: I see you have recognized me. You should have taken Wilson's warning, Baldwin, because I'm here. The great Randolph at your service.
3: Oh, this is impossible.
4: That's been said of so many things, hasn't it? But I think I can convince you.
3: No, stay away. Help! Help!
4: That won't do you any good. By the time anyone comes, you will have joined me in the world of death.
3: Oh! Ah!
2: Nora, where are you? Nora!
1: Harry, I could hear you calling all the way down the hall.
2: Nora, where have you been?
1: I just went out to get the morning papers. Why?
2: Why? It's happened again. District Attorney Baldwin has been killed.
1: But how?
2: Exactly the same way Mr. Adams was killed, strangled, just at midnight.
1: Oh, no.
2: And Nora, I think I know the truth now.
1: What do you mean?
2: I don't believe it was your father at all. I think it was I that killed them. I killed them both.

0: No, no, you've got to do it. There's a full moon tonight. You've got to lock me in this apartment.
1: Oh, but Harry, you couldn't possibly have killed those two men.
0: I could. I was near the scene at both times, and my mind, it wasn't clear. I don't remember doing it, but don't you see, if I'd been hypnotized, I wouldn't remember.
1: But, darling, Father couldn't have hypnotized you into committing murder. It's a law of hypnosis. The subject won't do anything he knows is wrong.
0: I know that, but I can't be sure. I believe that in those few minutes I was with him, somehow Randolph impressed on my mind orders to carry out his vengeance for him.
1: Oh, darling, I'm sure he didn't. But if you insist, I'll lock you in.
0: All right. Well, I want you to go now. It might not be safe for you to stay with me.
1: All right, Harry. I'll go to a movie.
0: Got to stay locked in until after midnight. Then even if I am hypnotized, I won't be able to do any harm. You do understand, Nora, don't you?
1: Oh, of course, darling. I'm sure you're wrong, but I'll do anything you say.
0: All right, now. Lock me in. And don't you come back until after midnight. Seven. Eight. Nine. Ten. 11. Another hour and then I'll know. Will I? Maybe I'll try to get out and I won't remember it. Or... telephone. Yes. Hello.
2: Hello, Harry.
0: Randolph.
2: Yes, my boy. I'm glad at least you don't say, no, it's impossible.
0: No. Where are you, Randolph?
2: That doesn't matter. I just wanted to warn you. And don't try to interfere with my plans.
0: But, Randolph, I thought... Hello. Hello. He hung up. That proves that I'm not the one. Then in that case... Yes. That's the only possible answer. I know now what the truth is. Oh, I've got to get out of here. The door. Oh, it's too solid. I couldn't break it down with an axe. Well, there's no fire escape, and it's eight floors down to the street. I have it, the superintendent. I can telephone the superintendent, tell him I'm locked in, and then he'll come and let me out. Judge Dexter. First, Adams died, then Baldwin. Their names were the first two on the great Randolph's list. Your name is third.
3: And so you think that tonight I'm scheduled to die, huh?
0: Yes, yes, I'm sure of it.
3: And you say you warned Baldwin last month just before he was murdered?
0: I did, and he laughed at me. But he died just the same.
3: And you're seriously asking me to believe that a dead man legally executed by the state is walking the streets tonight seeking my life?
0: I tell you, he telephoned me only half an hour ago. I recognized his voice.
3: You know, of course, that your story sounds like the ravings of an insane mind.
0: I know it. That's why I've kept quiet this last month. I did try to convince the police, the district attorney, and all I got was laughed at. And then...
3: Yes, and yet, obviously, you're in earnest. I don't think you're crazy.
0: I'm not. For a little while, I thought that I was the killer.
3: You? How?
0: I thought that I was under post-hypnotic control, that Randolph had planted in my mind the impulse to kill his enemies. But that phone call proved that I was wrong.
3: And what do you propose that we do?
0: If we went to his tomb, perhaps then we'd learn the truth.
3: Why, Wilson, what do you want to open Randolph's tomb for?
0: Don't you see? If we go there and we find Randolph is still in his coffin, then I'll know that the real murderer is my wife, Nora. I have the key right here. I'll have the padlock off in a minute.
3: Well, then hurry. The moon is bright. I'd hate to have anyone see us.
0: Yes, sir.
3: A very strange story. A man in my position prowling around a cemetery at midnight.
0: Oh, but we had to come, Judge. We had to make sure.
3: Well.
0: There. Unlocked it. We can open the vault door now.
3: I'm rather sorry I paid any attention to you, Wilson. But we're here now, so let's get this thing over with. Now, I'm going in first. But don't forget, I'm armed.
0: Oh, don't worry about me. There, I've shut the door. Be safe to turn on the flashlight now. There. See? There's the coffin.
3: That's odd.
0: Huh? What is it, Judge?
3: The air in here is fresh. This vault has been opened and very recently.
0: Then it must have been opened by Randolph.
3: Oh, nonsense. Open this coffin and I'll prove it. Here, how does it work?
0: This catch on the side can be operated either from the inside or out. There we are. It's unlocked.
3: Well, then lift the lid, man. Lift it.
0: What?
3: All right, I'll do it.
0: No.
3: There. There you are. Now, see? There's your precious Randolph, safe and sound, just as I expected. Quite dead. As he's supposed to be.
0: He's still in his coffin.
3: Yes, and that proves that... Wilson. Shine your flashlight down on the floor. I just touched a body lying here near the wall.
0: Body? It's Nora. She's dead.
3: I don't think so. Here, give me that light.
0: Yes.
3: So, what happened? Why did you turn out the flashlight?
0: Something knocked it out of my hands. I can't find it.
2: Of course I have it, Harry. That's why you can't find it.
0: Randolph!
3: Wilson, what are you saying?
0: It's Randolph. He's not dead.
2: Oh, but I am, Harry. But don't let that disturb you. I want to thank you for bringing the judge here to me.
3: Wilson, where are you? You're trying to play a trick on me?
0: No, I swear.
2: He's quite innocent, Judge Dexter. And as for Nora, she merely came to make sure I was where I'm supposed to be. Just as you did. When I spoke to her, she fainted.
3: Wilson, get the door open. We've got to have some light in here.
2: It's no use, Dexter. I can see in the dark like a cat, and you can't.
3: No.
2: I have you now.
3: No, Judge.
4: No,
3: you.
2: You're going to die, Dexter. Executed as you ordered me. Executed.
3: Randolph, let me go.
2: Yeah.
3: I warn you, Randolph. I've got a gun. I'm going to shoot.
2: You're too late. Judge,
3: are you all right? Yes. Yes, I am. Now, see if you can find the flashlight.
0: Right.
3: I think I've taken care of Mr. Randolph, if it was Randolph.
0: I think I have it. Yes, here it is. Judge, Randolph's body, it's still in the coffin.
3: I rather thought it would be.
1: Harry, is that you?
0: Oh, no. You're not hurt?
1: No, just my head. I came here to see if Father...
3: We understand, Mrs. Wilson, and then someone hit you.
1: Yes, from behind. There was someone here in the vault. I just got a glimpse of him, and then he hit me. But who was it?
3: That's what we're just about to find out. Now, let me have the flashlight, Wilson.
0: Yes, of course.
3: I think he fell over here. Now, yes, here he is.
1: But who is he? He was impersonating Father, but who is he?
0: I hear he's lying on his face. We'd better turn him over.
3: Carefully now. He's still breathing. And that's it.
0: Oh, hey, it's Miller, the guard from the penitentiary, the one Randolph said he made a friend of.
1: Yes, the one who was guarding him just before he was executed.
0: So that's it. It was Miller. Miller, can you hear me? I'm afraid he's dying.
1: Before Father was executed, he must have hypnotized this man and ordered him to carry out his fantastic scheme of vengeance.
0: Oh, it was a trick, but a very cunning trick. By means of hypnosis, Randolph used this man as a tool, even though Randolph himself was dead.
1: He must have recognized that Miller was unusually susceptible.
3: I think we'll find that Miller was a psychotic to begin with. Otherwise, Randolph's hypnosis would never have worked. For no normal person can be influenced the way Miller was under any circumstances.
0: Isn't there anything we can do for him?
3: No. No, he's gone. And with him, the great Randolph has died too. For good.

This is a mysterious traveler again. So the great Randolph is dead for good, is he? I wonder. After all, Miller wasn't the only guard Randolph had a chance to talk to. Oh, but he couldn't have hypnotized any of the others. I wouldn't give it another thought if I were you. Unless, of course, you were on the jury that convicted Randolph. In that case... Oh, you have to get off here. I'm sorry. But I'm sure we'll meet again. I take this same train every week at this same...

0: You have just heard The Mysterious Traveler, a series of dramas of the strange and terrifying. The role of the mysterious traveler is played by Maurice Tarplin. In tonight's cast were Santos Ortega, Richard Coogan, Shirley Blank, and Bill Smith. Original music composed and played by Al Finelli. All characters in this story were fictitious, and any resemblance to actual persons was purely coincidental. This is Bob Emmerich speaking. This program came from New York. This is the Mutual Broadcasting System.
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2: This is The Mysterious Traveler, inviting you to join me on another journey into the realm of the strange and the terrifying. I hope that you enjoy the trip, that it thrills you a little and chills you a little. So settle back, get a good grip on your nerves, and be comfortable, if you can. Tonight we're going to join Bill Storm, a newspaper reporter, on the strangest manhunt ever conducted, or should I say woman hunt, as he searches frantically through a great city for the most dangerous and deadly woman you've ever imagined. In a story I call The Woman in Black. And now here is the story as Bill Storm himself wrote it down, when he began to be afraid that maybe he was going to succeed in his hunt for the woman in black.
3: My name is Bill Storm. I'm a newspaper reporter. And I'm writing this because I have a date tonight. A date with a gorgeous brunette with big dark eyes and the smoothest, softest voice in the world. Sounds nice, doesn't it? Well, I'd like to believe she's nice, but I can't. In my heart, I know she's the most dangerous woman in the world. Up to a week ago, I'd never even heard of her. A week ago, the day of Rusty Dean's funeral. You know, the big shot gambling slot machines. Killed by a solitary gunman while stepping out of his nightclub. They didn't catch the killer, but they gave Rusty the biggest funeral since Prohibition. I was on the rewrite desk that afternoon. My best friend, Tom Jervis, was covering the funeral. And along about four, he phoned in. First, he gave me all the dope on the funeral, and then he started telling me about some brunette he'd just met. He was always a sucker for brunettes.
4: Bill, she's a knockout. Big black eyes and the smoothest, softest voice in the world. I want you to meet her.
3: Oh, blonde's more my style, Tom. Anyway, you're supposed to be working. Or have you forgotten?
4: I am working. Listen, Bill, I've got a front page story here. Theta led me to it.
3: Who did?
4: Theta, that's her. Theda, Theta. Just like Theta Bear, the old silent picture star.
3: Oh.
4: Well, this is how it happened, Bill. I was watching the crowd at Rusty's funeral. I spotted a trim little number all in black. They were whispering to Joe Nelson.
3: Well, who's Nelson?
4: Joe Nelson, a small-time thug. Well, anyway, she moved off. I thought she might be a relative of the deceased, so I asked Joe about her. He claimed he'd never seen her before. That all that she'd said to him was 4 o'clock at the Banner Bar and Grill.
3: 4 o'clock at the Banner Bar and Grill? Sounds like a message.
4: That's what Joe figured. Only he decided that she'd delivered it to the wrong guy. Well, I sort of wanted to see her again, so I persuaded Nelson he needed a drink. We slipped around the corner here to the Banner Bar and Grill. Sure enough, she was here waiting for us.
3: Nah, Tom, watch yourself.
4: Bill, you've got the wrong idea. She's a perfect lady.
3: Yeah? What about that big story you claimed you had?
4: I'm coming to it. But honest, Bill, I want you to meet Theta. You'll go for her. Hey, look, I'm going to put her on the phone to say hello. Here she is. Theta?
5: Hello, Bill Storm.
3: Hello, Theta. Is that your real name?
5: Yes. Don't you like it, Bill?
3: Well, sure I like it. What's the rest of it? Any girl my sidekick goes overboard for, I'd like to know her name.
5: There isn't any rest of it, Bill. Just Theta.
3: Oh, nobody is just one name. Not these days.
5: Sorry, Bill. It's all I've ever had. Here's Tom again.
4: Listen, Bill, I'm going to fix up a date with her for you. But here's the story that I promised you. Joe Nelson has been getting quietly plastered. And from what he's let slip, I'm positive he's the gunman who killed Rusty Dean.
3: He is? Well, then hang on to him.
4: I am. You get a car, come down here. We'll smuggle him up to the office and work on him. Maybe we can get the whole story out of him.
3: I'll be there in 15 minutes. Keep buying them drinks till I get there. What's the address?
4: It's on the corner of 5th and Spruce. Bill, two men just came in the door. They got Tommy guns. They're after Joe Nelson.
3: Tom, what happened?
4: They just mowed him down. Theta's gone. She slipped away when they came in. I think she fingered him for them. Yeah, that explains everything. Bill, they're coming over toward this phone booth. They're going to shoot. Bill!
3: Tom!
4: Bill, they've got me. But find that girl. She knows who they are. She's working with them. So long, Bill.
3: I was there in 5 minutes, even before the police got there. The place was deserted except for the two dead men. Joe Nelson, the gunman, and Tom. Tom, my best friend, led to his death by a Delilah in a black dress. Well, the police didn't find the gunman who did the shooting, so I set out to find the girl, to track them down through her. Once I found her, she was going to talk plenty. I began the hunt by calling on the man who'd been Rusty Dean's chief lieutenant and was running his enterprises now, Nick Murray.

0: A brunette named Theda put Nelson and Tom on the spot for them.
1: A brunette named Theda? Never heard of her.
0: Oh, I hoped you might have. A good figure. Deep, dark eyes, low, soft voice. Looks like a lady.
1: Some lady if she works with a bump-off gang. No, I never heard of her. But if she's working with any local mob, I'll hear about her all right. If any of my boys run across her, I'll let you know.
0: Thanks, Rudy. But warn them. If they meet her, watch out. She's pure dynamite. Well, that was one lead that got me no place. So next, I dropped in on Captain Hughes, the head of homicide, to ask if the police had gotten any fingerprints off the glass the girl had been drinking from before the shooting started.
2: Sorry, Bill. No dice.
0: You mean you didn't get anything from the girl's glass?
2: Not a thing. You see, she hadn't touched it. None of the liquor was gone.
0: Well, now that proves that she wasn't on the level.
2: Not necessarily, but I've issued orders to have her picked up if she's found. Not much to go on, though. We're trying to get a description from Gomez, the waiter who served them, but...
0: But what?
2: Well, he says he didn't get a good look at her. When she slipped away, he didn't even see her go.
0: Some eyes he must have had. I suppose he didn't even see the shooting.
2: Not much of it. He dived down the cellar steps when it started. He's in Civic Hospital now.
0: Well, I'm going out there to talk to him. He must have noticed something. Oh, and so long, Captain, and thanks. It wasn't much of a lead, but it was all I had. It was pretty late by now, and when I got there, the hospital had settled down for the night. They put Gomez in a ward, and outside the ward, I found a nurse on duty. The blonde kid who turned as I came up.
3: Oh, good evening. You looking for someone?
0: Yes, my name is Storm. I'm looking for a patient named Gomez.
3: Gomez? Oh, yes, broken arm and internal injuries.
0: How is he? Is he awake?
3: Yes. He's feeling badly, complains of pains in his chest.
0: Well, if he's awake, I want to talk to him. This is police business. What bed's he in?
3: The last one, down by the far door. But I'll have to ask the doctor if you can see him. Will you wait here?
0: She disappeared down the hall, but I didn't wait. The ward was dark, except for a couple of dim lights. I started for the far end, and then I saw her. She was just a figure in a black dress bending over the last bed. But it was Theda, all right. It had to be. I tiptoed down the room. She was talking to Gomez, and he was moaning a little.
4: It hurts, doesn't it, Gomez? Yes, of course it does. But it'll go away soon.
0: He mumbled something, and then he reached for the glass on the table beside his bed.
4: A drink of water? Of course. Let me help you.
0: She helped him lift the glass to his lips, and then I knew what she was up to, and I yelled, Gomez, drop that glass! Don't drink out of it! He dropped it all right, but it was too late. He'd already drunk from it. He turned to stare at me, his mouth open, and she moved toward the door right beside her. I ran after her, but it was too late. When I reached it, she was gone, swallowed up in a dark hall. I knew it wasn't any use hunting for her, and I turned back to Gomez. In my impatience, I grabbed his shoulder. Gomez! Who was she? What did she want?
3: Mr. Storm, you're not supposed to be in here. What are you doing to my patient?
0: I'm going to make him answer me.
3: Take your hands off him. He's not going to answer any questions for you tonight.
0: And I say yes.
3: I'm afraid not, Mr. Storm. He's dead.
0: Yes. He was dead, all right. The only possible witness who could have led me to her, and she eliminated him. And then I knew that whoever she was and whatever her game was, trying to find her was going to be about as safe as moving into a den of rattlesnakes. I put in a bad night trying to figure it all out. Next morning, when I got down to the paper, my eyes looking like two holes burning a bladder, I hunted up my editor, Harry Holloway, in the city room.
5: Well, well, look at Frankenstein. What happened to you, Bill?
0: Oh, I'm all right, Harry. Listen, anything new come in about those thugs who killed Tom?
5: Not a thing. Paper's needling the police, but, well, so far, no results.
0: And there won't be either, until we find that girl in black. She's the key to the whole thing, I know it.
5: Aren't you getting a little hipped about that girl in black? After all, she may be perfectly innocent.
0: Oh, yeah? Then how do you explain her killing Gomez last night, just before I could question him?
5: Bill, are you sure you didn't imagine you saw her at the hospital? After all, nobody else did. Not even the nurse.
0: Imagine it? I heard her talking to him. In a soft, honey voice.

0: as if she was bringing him flowers instead of poison.
1: Yeah, that's another thing. The hospital autopsied Gomez, found no trace of poison. They claim it was internal hemorrhage and shock that killed him.
0: Sure, the shock of a nice, healthy slug of poison in his glass of water. Suppose they didn't find anything. They weren't looking for it, that's all. Harry, look, I saw her kill her.
1: Okay, you saw her. Now what?
0: I want to be relieved of all assignments until I find her, that's what. She's in this city, and I'll run her down inside a week. Or I'll quit calling myself a reporter. A week, I said. Didn't take any week to find her. Not that girl. She got around too much. I saw her again just 1 hour later. It happened like this. I went back to my apartment, and I dropped into a chair beside my window. I started trying to figure my next move. Now, I have an inside room, and the window looks right out on another building across an air shaft, not 10 feet away. I've been sitting there about half an hour when, out of the corner of my eye, I saw someone in the room directly across from me come to the window and stand there, looking over at me. It was a girl in a black dress, wearing a cute little hat with a black veil down over her eyes. And as soon as I saw her, I knew it was Theta. Don't ask me how I knew. I just did. Standing there with a 10-foot air shaft separating us. Well, I did what I could. I turned so that she couldn't see what I was doing, and I got Captain Hughes on the phone. He said that he'd have the building surrounded if I could keep her talking for 5 minutes. Well, I hung up the phone, and I turned back toward the window, trying to act casual. Hello, Theta. Looking for me?
2: Hello, Bill. No, it's just accidental that I'm here. But you're looking for me, aren't you?
0: Her voice did something to me. I can't explain it. It sounds crazy for a hard-boiled crime reporter to say, but it seemed to get down inside me and twist things all around. Why, a minute ago, I had hated her. And now... Well, now I knew why Tom had gone overboard about her. I said something, anything to keep her talking.
3: Why, yeah, Peter, I've been looking for you. You're a hard girl to find.
2: I have to be, Bill.
3: But why, Theta? Look, you're just a kid. What kind of a racket are you mixed up in, anyway?
2: I'm sorry, Bill. I can't answer that.
3: But listen, you could be anything you wanted. You don't have to be mixed up with murder.
2: Then you think I'm a murderer?
3: Oh, what else can I think? Last night you killed that poor devil at the hospital. I saw you.
2: Yes, I know. You wouldn't believe me if I told you you're wrong, would you?
3: Oh, I'd like to, Theta, but I can't. I can't.
2: I'm sorry, Bill. Someday you'll know the truth. Now I have to go.
3: Oh, no, wait. Let me look at you. I think we met someplace before. Yeah, it was Chicago. I can't remember where.
2: Please don't try to, Bill. And don't try to find me anymore. Now, goodbye.
3: Oh, no, wait.
0: But she was gone. And then somebody else appeared at the window. A window washer. He started to climb out on the sill to fasten his belt to the safety hooks. And I yelled at him,
3: Hey, you! That girl who was there, stop her!
4: She made a little number in a black dress?
3: Yeah, where did she go?
4: She went out just as I come in, but...
3: Well, go after her, grab her, she's wanted by the police.
4: Hey, listen, mister, I'm here to watch windows, not to chase dames. If the police want to let them catch her. Now, quit bothering me, I got a job to do.
3: Hey, look out.
4: Huh? What?
3: Your safety hook.
4: No! Ah!
0: Right in front of my eyes, he fell 15 floors. I saw the safety hooks break as he leaned his weight against them. And then I knew why she'd been there. She'd been there to weaken those hooks, to make sure that poor devil fell and killed himself.
5: Well, Storm, we didn't get her. She slipped through our fingers somehow.
3: But she was there, Captain. I saw her. I talked to her.
5: Ah, she was there, all right. We found a handkerchief in the room, a woman's handkerchief. Initial J on it. Heavy perfume. Here it is.
0: Lilac. It's drenched in lilac. But look, the initial's J. She said her name was Theta.
5: She was kidding you. But she did the job all right. Those safety hooks had been filed away to nothing. One of the local mobs is trying to get control of the window washers union. That's why she was killed. Intimidation. Sweet little lady, that one. Hey, but Storm, the elevator boy who took her up says she was a blonde,
0: no,
5: not a brunette.
0: He was crazy. Her hair's as black and soft as midnight.
5: Getting poetic, aren't you? I wonder if you're still as anxious to find that girl as you were.
3: What? Of course I am.
5: Yeah?
3: And when I find her, she'll get what's coming to her.
0: That's what I said. I didn't know for sure whether I meant it or not. I just knew that I had to find her again. For 4 days, I combed the town for that girl. And then, 2 nights ago, as I was walking home, just about midnight, I ran into Dutton, a cop I knew, looking down the dark street and scratching his head. Hello, Dutton. What's the matter? You see a ghost?
6: Oh, hello, Mr. Storm. No, but I got a funny feeling. I just saw that girl Captain Hughes once picked up.
0: You did? Where? When?
6: Just a minute ago. I was walking my beat when this dame comes past me, all dressed in black. And she smiles at me.
0: Yeah, go on. What happened then? Where'd she go?
6: Down the street. She turned into that door down there.
0: Well, come on, then. If she's still there, we gotta get her. In 30 seconds, we were standing before the dark door that Dutton said the girl had turned into. It was partly open.
6: That's the door, Mr. Storm. But that's the entrance to a first storage loft. Why would she go in there?
0: I don't know, but we'll find out.
6: Well, better let me go first. I got a gun here. I'll see what's going on inside.
0: He pushed the door open, stepped into the dark hall. And then I heard him call out.
6: Hey, lady, I want to talk to you. Hey, you up there. Put down that fire. Put it down!
0: Dutton! Dutton! Who shot you? Was it the girl?
7: No. She was just standing there. It was two guys upstairs. Hijacking the furs. They...
0: Oh, Dutton! Dutton!
5: But listen, Storm. You say you didn't see her. Now, how do you know it was the same girl?
0: I know, Captain Hughes. She was acting as a lookout for those fur thieves. She deliberately lured him in there to his death.
5: Maybe, or maybe not. Now, I'm seriously beginning to doubt if it's the same girl mixed up in all these cases. I think it's just a theory. Your theory.
0: I'll prove it to you. She's definitely mixed up in these rackets. And by now, Nick Murray and his boys must have learned something about her. I'm going over there now and find out. When I got to Murray's club, one of the boys showed me up to the office.
8: Hello, Storm. Come in and sit down.
0: Thanks. I will.
8: Can I fix you a drink?
0: No, thanks.
8: No?
0: I just wondered if you'd picked up any trace of that girl I was asking you about.
8: Peter? No, the boys haven't turned up a thing. Look, are you sure you're not just imagining her?
0: That's what the police are beginning to think, too. But I'm not, Nick. She's real, all right.
8: Listen, if there was any such girl working in this man's town, I'd know about her by now.
0: Unless she's awful smart. And it looks like this one is. Oh, well, I guess I'd better go and get some sleep. Might need it.
8: Oh, before you go.
0: Yeah?
8: I don't know anything about the girl, but tomorrow I may be able to tell you who killed your sidekick, Tom Jervis.
0: You may?
8: Yeah.
0: When?
8: Well, I won't have the dope until tomorrow night. If you'll meet me around 10, I can give it to you.
0: I'll meet you. Just say where.
8: You know the Tambourine Bar on 3rd Avenue?
0: No, but I'll find it.
8: Okay, there's a back room. Meet me there about 10. And come alone.
0: About 10?
8: Right.
0: I'll be there. I went home, but I didn't get much sleep. I was too keyed up. About 3, I got up and I put on a dressing gown. I sat down by the window to smoke. And then, behind me...
2: Hello, Bill Storm.
0: I turned... And she was there, standing in the doorway. I started to get up.
2: No, but... stay where you are, Bill. Unless you do, I'll leave.
0: Theda, why have you come here?
2: You've been looking for me so hard, Bill, I thought I ought to.
0: Look, I won't touch you or try to make you stay, but let me get up and fix you a drink.
2: I'm sorry, Bill. I can't stay. But I did want to tell you, the time has come when you can know the truth about me.
0: You mean you're going to tell me who you are? And why you've done what you did?
2: Everything, Bill. But not tonight. I'll see you again tomorrow, though.
0: When? Where?
2: You have an appointment, don't you, with Nick Murray at 10 o'clock?
0: Oh, yeah. At the Tambourine Bar. How do you know? Are you working for him?
2: No, Bill, I'm not. I don't work with anyone.
0: Yeah, but Theda...
2: Please don't ask me any questions now. I can't tell you anything until tomorrow night. Good night, Bill.
0: Oh, no, wait. You can't go yet.
5: But she was gone.
0: By the time I reached the door, she was out of sight. So I went back to bed, but I didn't get any sleep. I was groggy, punch drunk. I knew she was guilty, but I wanted to believe she was innocent. Well, now I'm going to learn the truth. I'm waiting in the back room at the Tambourine Bar. It's almost 10. And I'm just finishing this report that I started this morning. She should be here soon. So should Nick Murray. If what she tells me satisfies me that she's innocent, I'll tear this up. But if she isn't, well, I'm going to find out because she's coming through the door now.
2: Hello, Bill.
0: Hello, Theda. You did come, didn't you?
2: Of course I came, Bill. You believe bad things about me, don't you?
0: Oh, yes. How can I help it?
2: Believe me, Bill, I'm not wicked. Look at me and see if you really think I'm bad.
0: She lifted her veil then. And for the first time, I saw her face clearly. It was just as I thought it would be. A beautiful face. With dark eyes that I could see into deeper and deeper. Like looking into the heart of the night itself.
2: Now, Bill, do you really think I'm wicked?
0: Oh, no. No, I don't. I've been wrong. But who are you, then? What's your connection with these murders?
2: You'll know in a moment, Bill. I have to leave you. Just for a minute or two. Just while you talk to Murray. He's coming now.
0: She slipped out one door while Murray came in the other. Nick closed the door behind him and sat down.
8: Well, I see you're on time, son.
0: Yes. If you can tell me who killed Tom Jervis, I want to know.
8: That's what I'm here for. Two of my boys killed him.
0: Two of your boys?
8: That's right. You see, Joe Nelson killed Rusty Dean on my orders, so I could take over. Then I saw your friend trying to pump Joe. I couldn't very well afford to take chances. I had to get rid of both of them.
0: I see. That explains a lot. What about the girl?
8: I don't know a thing about her. I think you just made her up as an excuse to come asking me questions.
0: Oh, no. No, I didn't. She's real.
8: I know better. Because you did see a girl in that apartment where the window washer fell, but not a girl in black. You saw Janice, my girl. She filed those safety hooks, dropped that handkerchief the police found.
0: She did? You mean you had that fella killed?
8: Yes, Storm. Just a little business deal I'm interested in. And last night I decided you were getting to be a nuisance. That's why I'm telling you all this now. Because you're not going to pass it on.
0: Oh, no. No, put that gun away. You can't get away with it.
8: Goodbye, Storm. We won't be meeting again.
0: Theda. Theda.
2: Here I am, Bill.
0: Theda, help me. Call a doctor.
2: I'm sorry, Bill. I can't. But it won't hurt long.
0: Theda.
2: Yes, Bill.
0: I recognize you now. I know where I saw you that time in Chicago.
2: Yes, Bill. I knew you'd remember.
0: Oh, no. No, stay away from me.
2: Bill, don't be afraid of me.
0: Oh, no. Stay away from me. Stay away.
2: Bill, come back. You mustn't run away from me. Come back. Come back.
0: No. No, I won't. I won't. You're not going to get me like you did the others.
9: Mr. Storm. Mr. Storm, can you hear me?
0: What? Where am I? You're a nurse.
9: Yes. You're in Civic Hospital. You were brought here an hour ago, shot in the chest. You were found crawling down Third Avenue by policemen.
0: Oh, yeah. I remember. Nurse, take this down. Nick Murray shot me.
9: What?
0: Get word to the morning letter.
9: Certainly, Mr. Storm. Now, please lie quietly while I get the doctor. I'll only be a minute.
2: Hello, Bill.
0: Hello, Theda. You followed me here.
2: Yes. You shouldn't have run away, Bill.
0: I did it because I remembered where I saw you last. In Chicago. The time I was in a taxi accident. I saw you in the other car just before we hit. Three people were killed.
2: That's right, Bill. You did see me then. And now you know who I am.
3: Yeah. Yeah, I know. Now I understand why you have to be around when people die. You don't kill them. It's just your job to be there. But I never expected you to be a beautiful girl.
2: Why not, Bill? Just because people think of me as an ugly old man with a scythe, does that make it true? I'm not really ugly, you know. I'm not someone you have to be afraid of.
3: Oh, no. And I'm glad you're beautiful. Makes it easier this way.
2: Now take my hand, Bill. It's time for us to go.
3: Yeah, sure. I'm ready.
9: He recovered consciousness a minute ago, Dr. Clark. I came for you at once. He seemed to be quite strong, and I... Doctor! Dr. Clark! He's dead!

0: This is the mysterious traveler again. So that was the secret of the girl in black. Theda, a strange name. T-H-E-D-A. I wonder if Bill ever did realize that those are the same letters that spell death. But he did what he set out to do. He learned the truth, and he avenged his friend, and he... Oh, you have to get off here. I'm sorry. But I'm sure we'll meet again. I take this same train every week at this time.
1: You have just heard The Mysterious Traveler, a series of dramas of the strange and terrifying. In tonight's cast were Maurice Tarplin, Chet Stratton, James Van Dyke, Wendell Holmes, Mort Lawrence, and Joan Tompkins. Original music was played by Jack Ward. The Mysterious Traveler is written, produced, and directed by Rob Arthur and David Cogan. 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
1: 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The Mysterious Traveler came to you from our New York studios. 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
1: This is The Mysterious Traveler, inviting you to join me on another journey into the realm of the strange and the terrifying. I hope you will enjoy the trip, that it will thrill you a little and chill you a little. So settle back, get a good grip on your nerves, and be comfortable. If you can. What is our story tonight? Why, tonight we're going to see what happens when an honest man yields to temptation and descends into the murky depths of murder and despair. It's the story I call Dark, Dark Destiny. In the office of Dr. William Norris, Joseph Harrison, a man in his 30s, is waiting anxiously as in the next room, Dr. Norris is finishing his examination of pretty young Mary Harrison.
2: It isn't anything serious, is it, Dr. Norris? Please tell me it isn't.
3: I'm afraid it's too soon to say, Mrs. Harrison. Until the X-ray plates are developed, I can't say yes or no. And now your husband is waiting outside, and he's probably beginning to worry,
2: yes, so... Yes, of course, Doctor. Poor Joe, he does worry about me.
3: Well, here's your wife, Mr. Harrison. You must have thought I'd kidnapped her.
4: No, but I was getting a little worried, Doctor. I hope you didn't find anything very wrong.
3: Well, I took a complete X-ray series. I won't be able to tell much until they're developed. I'd like Mrs. Harrison to come back the day after tomorrow, if she can.
2: Of course, Doctor.
3: Any time in the day that's convenient to you will be quite all right. And meanwhile, I'll write out a prescription your husband can have filled. Will you step in a minute, Mr. Harrison?
4: Sure thing. I'll be with you in a minute, Mary.
2: All right, darling.
3: Won't you sit down, Mr. Harrison?
4: All right. What is it, Doctor? Bad news?
3: I'm afraid so.
4: Does that mean Mary's going to die?
3: No, Mr. Harrison. Not that serious. But within a few months, she will be confined to her bed. I'm afraid she faces a life of invalidism.
4: Oh, no. No, it can't be.
3: I'm sorry, Mr. Harrison.
4: Doctor, there must be something you can do for her.
3: Well, I don't want to raise your hopes, but...
4: Yeah?
3: There's one doctor in this country who, through a very remarkable type of operation, has been able to help people like your wife.
4: Why didn't you say so? Let's get him.
3: Well, I must warn you, Mr. Harrison, this operation doesn't always meet with success. In many cases, the patient shows no improvement at all. After all, it's still in the experimental
4: stage.
3: Look,
4: if there's one chance in 100, I want Mary to have that chance. Now, please get this doctor to operate on my wife.
3: All right, I'll try. But his services are in great demand. And, his average fee for an operation is about
4: $1,500. $1,500?
3: Of course, if you can't afford that, he might consider the circumstances.
4: No, I can afford it. I can afford anything that Mary needs.
3: Very well, then I'll get in touch with him at once.
4: Yeah, sure. You make the arrangements right away. I'll get hold of the money. I'll have it by tomorrow, sure.

0: darling, help me off of my coat, will you?
1: Oh, sure, sure. How are you feeling?
0: Oh, my backache is much better since I took the medicine Dr. Norris gave me. I'm sure I'm going to be all right, Joe.
1: Of course you are. He's one of the best doctors in the city. He'll have you well in no time.
0: Did he tell you anything more, Joe?
1: No, not a thing. Except that the treatment may take a little time. That's all.
0: A little time?
1: Yeah.
0: Oh, dear, I hope it won't be too expensive. Your business has fallen off, and we've used up our savings
1: account.
0: Now,
1: don't you worry about the money. Don't you worry about anything.
0: All right, darling. I won't. But aren't you going to take your coat off?
1: No, I got to get that prescription the doctor gave me filled. Now, you just take it easy till I get back. I might stop in at the shop, too. There's something I have to tend to.

0: Mr. Danvers, I'm Joe Harrison.
1: Oh, yes, Mr. Harrison. Please sit down.
0: Thank you.
1: I see that you want to borrow $1,500 from us.
0: That's right. I've got to have it right away.
1: Unfortunately, the security you wish to offer your home is...
0: What's wrong with it? It's a swell little house in a good section. It's all in good repair. Houses are worth money these days.
1: Quite true. But you already have a first and second mortgage on it, and I... Well, prices are falling, so I'm afraid we can't make any further loans on it.
0: I've got to have the money. I've just got
1: to... I'm sorry to hear that, because there's nothing we can do to help you.
0: Then forget about the loan. I'll sell the house. Plenty of people want houses.
1: That's true, too. But, I don't think you can possibly clear much over the mortgages on a sale. A few hundred dollars, perhaps. You see, those mortgages were issued when prices were at their peak. And now, well, things have changed.
0: Yeah, I see they have.
2: You say you're not employed, Mr. Harrison.
0: No, I own a shop. You see, I'm a locksmith.
2: That means you're never certain of your income. Now, if you had a job, a regular income that could be depended upon...
0: What are you getting at? You mean you're not going to let me have the money?
2: I'm afraid I can't, Mr. Harrison.
0: But your ads say that you lend up to $2,000 on a personal note. I only want $1,500. Look, you got to let me have it.
2: I certainly wish I could, but under the circumstances, I'm sorry. Very sorry, but there's nothing I can do.
3: I'm afraid the collateral you suggest isn't satisfactory, Mr. Harrison. We'd lend you the money if we could, but we just can't. Sorry.
0: But I've just got to have it. I've got to.
4: Sorry.
0: Do you hear me? I've got to have it.
3: Sorry.
4: Sorry.
3: Sorry.
0: Sorry.
3: Sorry. Joe, you're not eating. And you're so quiet. Is anything wrong?
0: What? Oh. No, of course not.
3: You're worrying about me, aren't you?
0: No, Mary, of course not. I was just thinking about some changes at the shop.
3: Darling, you don't have to lie to me. I know you're worrying. But I'm going to get better. Really, I am. I promise
0: you. Sure you are. Sure. Dr. Norris said so. You're going to be well in no time. Well, I have to go out now. I have an appointment with Horace Latimer. You remember I told you about him? We grew up together. I may be pretty late, so don't wait up for me.
5: Joe had no appointment with Horace Latimer. But he went to see Horace anyway, for they had been boyhood friends until their paths had separated. Horace had grown rich, and Joe hoped desperately that Horace would lend him the money he had been trying to raise all day. A sum that would mean nothing at all to Horace.
6: $1,500, that's rather a lot of money, Joe.
0: I know it is, Horace, but it's for Mary. It's for an operation. I've got to have it.
6: I see. Well, now, why don't you try the bank? You have a house,
0: business. I have tried the bank, and a half a dozen loan companies. They all turned me down. They said my security wasn't good enough.
6: Oh, I see. Well, that's too bad. But you know, I don't quite understand why you came to me, Joe.
0: Because we're friends, that's why. Because when we were boys, we agreed that each of us would always lend the other a helping hand if we could.
6: Boys don't understand business very well, I'm afraid, Joe.
0: Oh, I guess not. They don't understand business. They just understand friendship. You know, if I had the money, I'd lend it to you if you needed it.
6: I don't doubt that at all, Joe, and you can bet I'd lend it to you if I had it. But that's the trouble. I haven't any ready cash. The income tax, you know, and, well, a couple of shaky investments that I'm trying to bolster up.
0: All right, Horace. Never mind explaining. I get the idea. You're not going to lend me any money.
6: Now, really, Joe, I would if I could, but I can't. I'm sorry.
0: I'll save your sorrow for somebody who wants it. I don't need your money, you hear? I'll get it someplace else. I'll get it someplace. Somehow.
5: After he had slammed out of Horace Latimer's expensive home, Joe stood for a moment on the dark street corner, staring back with bitterness in his face.
0: Yeah, you're sorry. I'll bet you are. What a sap I was to think you were a pal of mine. I should have known better. I should have known...
4: What's that, buddy?
0: Huh?
4: You speaking to me?
0: Oh, no. Sorry, I guess I was just thinking out loud.
4: That's okay. Hey, got a match?
0: Match? Sure, yeah. Here you are.
4: Thanks. Okay, hold it just like that. Make a move and I'll plug you.
0: Gun? Wait. Well, you're...
4: Yeah, this is a stick-up. Hand over your dough and make it fast, see?
0: My dough? That's a hot one. I'm out trying to raise money and so are you. Well, I only got a dollar on me. Take that if you want it. Anyhow, it's more than I could raise.
4: Don't try to kid me. Stand still while I see what you got in your pockets.
0: Go ahead.
4: Wallet. And a leather case of some kind.
0: You'll find exactly $1 in that wallet. You made a mistake, I tell you. I don't live in this ritzy neighborhood. I just came here to try to borrow a little money.
4: One measly buck. But I'll bet you got a roll hidden in this leather case. It's heavy enough.
0: There's nothing in there but my emergency kit.
4: Yeah, well, I'll see for myself. All right. This kit is full of skeleton keys and pick locks and stuff. What are you, anyway, a second-story worker?
0: I'm a locksmith and a safe repairman, if it's anything to you.
4: Oh, yeah?
0: Yeah. Now, how about taking that dollar and letting me go on my way? I'm in a hurry.
4: Not so fast, pal. Were you leveling just now when you said you were trying to raise dough?
0: Sure I was. I got to have $1,500 by tomorrow. And what's it to you?
4: You'd be surprised, pal. Okay, I'm putting the gun away, but you ain't leaving yet.
0: Why not?
4: Because me and you are going to talk business. I got a plan that'll get us both all the dough we need.

0: Two more beers, waiter. Well, Joe, is it a deal on my proposition? Oh, Mike, sure you do. There's nothing to it. You can open locks and safes.
1: Yeah, but
0: I know a house where there's a safe with plenty of dough in it. You and me together, we'll go get it. We'll make a team.
1: But burglary. I've never stolen anything in my life.
0: Listen, you need dough bad, don't you? And so do I. Plenty bad.
1: Yeah, but
0: you said you'd do anything to get it, didn't you?
1: Yeah, I did.
0: Then what are you hanging back for? All you gotta do is get the back door open and the safe. You can do that, can't you?
1: Yeah, I suppose so. But
0: then forget the butts. In a half an hour, you'll have your 1,500 and more. How else are you ever gonna get it? Answer me that.
1: I don't know.
0: Hey, look. You saw all those big houses lived in by guys with dough? How'd they get it? They took it from somebody else, every one of them.
1: Yeah, I suppose so. You sure the money's there?
0: I'm positive. Look, I was casing the joint, and I looked in a window just in time to see the old geezer put a roll of bills in a safe you can open with your teeth.
1: All right, I'll do it. I gotta have that money.
2: And so, half an hour later, Joe and his newfound acquaintance stood in the shadows of the rear entrance of an imposing brick house, listening intently.
0: Not a sound any place. Good thing there's no dogs around. 1 o'clock. Everybody's hit the hay long ago. This will be a cinch.
1: That lock looks easy enough. I shouldn't be doing this. Must be some other way to get the money.
0: Don't be a sucker all your life. You gotta take what you want in this world. Go on, get the door open. Gotta get inside before we're spotted.
1: Well, all right. It'll only take a second, I think. Yeah, it's coming. There, it's unlocked.
0: Let's get inside. Come on. There. Good. We're in. Nobody spotted us. The safe's in the library this way. Don't make any noise.
1: You sure there's only the two of them in the house?
0: Yeah. The old guy and his butler. Probably both deaf as posts. Here we are. Here's the library door. Come on in. The safe's behind a picture on this wall.
1: That picture there?
0: Yeah, that's the one. I lift it down. There you are. There's the safe. Just a kid's toy.
1: Kid's toy, nothing. That baby's tough.
0: Well, you can open it, can't you?
1: Yeah, but it'll take at least a half an hour.
0: Get going. We can't stay here all night.

0: Hurry it up. You've been 40 minutes on that thing.
1: I told you it was tough. It's coming now. There you are.
0: About time, too. Now, let's see what's in it. Here's the cash box. Wait till I open it, and we'll know what we got. There, look. Dough, cash, Mazuma. What did I tell you?
1: There must be thousands there.
0: Easy, come on. Let's count it and divvy it up.
1: No. Never mind. Just give me the 1,500. That's all I want. You can keep the rest.
0: You kidding?
1: No, that's all I want. Just the 1,500 that I need.
0: Okay, if that's the way you want it. Here you are. 10, 11, 12, 13, 14, $1,500 bill.
1: $1,500.
0: Just for an hour's work? Easy money, huh? Hey, look. What do you say we crack a couple of more cribs tonight?
1: No. I just want to get out of here now.
2: Someone's coming.
3: Someone's coming?
0: Yeah. Here, get behind this door. I'll take care of this.
3: What are you going to do?
0: Never mind. Now, shut up.
4: Who's there? Jenkins? Jenkins, is that you? The safe's open. The burglars. Jenkins! Jenkins, call the police, quick!
5: Nobody's calling any cops tonight, mister.
4: Why, you... You're a thief! Jenkins! Jenkins!
0: Maybe that'll convince you.
3: Why did you hit him?
0: What'd you expect me to do, hold his hand?
1: Wait a minute. He looks like he's dead.
0: I wouldn't be surprised. He don't seem to be breathing any to speak of.
1: That's murder.
0: So it's murder. You're in it just as much as me. Don't forget that.
1: Yeah. I'm an accessory to murder.
0: Cut the guff and let's get out of here. Or do you want to get caught?
1: No, of course not.
0: Then come on, let's get going. Okay, here we are. Come on in.
1: Why did you make me come here? Why can't I go home?
0: You heard me. Come on in. That's better. Ah, take off your hat and stay a while.
1: Well, I can't stay, Mike. My wife, she'll be worrying. I gotta go home to her.
0: You've got worse things than your wife to worry about, pal.
1: What do you mean?
0: I mean the cops. Or have you forgotten you're wanted for murder?
1: No, I haven't forgotten. I'll never be able to forget. Why did you kill him? Why?
0: So we wouldn't have to go to jail. Would you rather have gone to jail, Joe?
1: Oh, of course not. Yes, I would. I'm all mixed up. How did I get into this anyway?
0: You needed dough. That's how you got into this. And you got it. So cut out the sob stuff. We're in the clear. Nobody got a peep at it.
1: Why won't you let me go home? Why do you make me come to your room here?
0: Two reasons. The first is I want to make sure you know what it'll mean if you let anything slip.
1: I know. You don't have to tell me. I won't let anything slip.
0: If I thought you might, I'd slit your throat right now.
1: I won't, I tell you. I have to live for my wife's sake.
0: Okay. And the second reason you're here is so you and me can have a little talk.
1: Talk? What kind of a talk?
0: Joe, I like the way you got that door and that safe open tonight. You and me got a future together.
1: I don't know what you mean.
0: Oh, yes, you do. As soon as the heat's off, we're going to do another little job together.
1: Oh, no. No, I won't. I won't.
0: Yes, you will.
1: I tell you, I won't. You can't make me.
0: Oh, yes, I can. Because if you don't, I can always send a little note to the cops telling them it's you they want for that killing tonight.
1: You wouldn't do that. That gets you, too.
0: I'd be a long ways away by then. But you can't get away. You got a business here and a sick wife. You couldn't leave them. Well, now you see why you're going to do what I say.
1: You dirty... You...
0: No. Don't say it. You don't think you can pull a job and then go on as if nothing had happened, do you? You're mixed up in murder. And somebody's always got to pay for murder. One way or another.
1: I only did it for Mary's sake.
0: Don't matter why you did it. You're in it now and you can't get out. Not without paying in some way.
1: I got a good mind to go to the police to confess. Get this off my chest.
0: Oh, no, you don't. You see this gun? I'd plug you in a second if I...
1: Get away. Let go of my hand. Let go. You got me into this. You're not going to make me go any further into it. Take that away from you.
2: Mike. Mike. He's dead. He's dead. He tried to shoot me and shot himself. I gotta get away from here. I gotta get back to Mary.
3: In a daze of horror, Joe Harrison found his hat and made his way to the street. His mind was a dizzy whirl of thoughts which he could not control. They went around and around in his head.
2: I'm a murderer. Oh, catch me, Della. Hang me. I didn't mean to do it. I just wanted the money. The money was all I wanted. The money to make Mary well, that's all. Oh, catch me. Hang me. I got to escape. Got to. Mike said the murder has to be paid for somehow. That isn't true. Sometimes you can escape if you're lucky. I just got to be lucky. I need a drink. Got to have a drink before I go crazy.
3: So Joe Harrison stumbled into a tiny bar on a dark street. Struggling to control his shaking hands and to keep his voice normal, he ordered a double rye and gulped it down. Then, as his senses cleared a little, he heard the radio at the end of the bar broadcasting a warning to the city.
6: The police department is asking you to be on the lookout for the following man. Wanted for the brutal murder committed in Gramercy Park section 2 hours ago. Please make a note of the following description given by the victim before he died. The description follows.
7: Hey, look, buddy, what's the idea? What'd you shut the radio off for? Answer me, what'd you do it for?
1: Because I was sick of listening to it, that's why.
7: Oh, is that so? Well, I'm not, see? And I got an idea maybe there was some other reason you didn't want to hear it. So I'm going to turn it on again.
1: No, you mustn't.
7: Well, I'm going to. And if you want to make a try for a break, I got a gun right here under the bar, you see? Now let's hear what the killer looked like.
6: I repeat, be on the lookout for a man of medium height, lean and wiry, with reddish-brown hair. If you see such a man, report at once to headquarters. We now turn you back to our regular night program of popular dance tunes.
7: Lean and wiry with reddish-brown hair, huh? Well, that ain't you. You're kind of heavy-set and black-haired. For a minute there, you had me going. I was positive you was the killer, the way you didn't want me to hear the description. Just jumpy, huh? Well, here, have another drink on the house, huh?
1: Oh, thanks. I gotta go home. I need some sleep. Yeah, that's what I need. Some sleep.
3: Aghast at how close he had come to giving himself away, Joe Harrison hurried home. It was Mike the police were looking for, not Joe Harrison. It was Mike whose description they had. Joe Harrison was safe. Safe. Hardly able to believe in his own good luck, Joe reached his home and let himself in. Mary was already asleep. Quietly, he got into bed and at last fell asleep himself. A sleep troubled by nightmares that gave him no peace. When he woke, it was morning and Mary was preparing breakfast.
8: Good morning, darling. What time did you get home anyway? I waited up for you almost till 2.
1: I was pretty late. I stopped at the shop and did a little work. Forgot to watch the time.
8: And this morning you looked terrible. I know you're worrying about me. But you mustn't, darling. I'm going to be all right. Really, I am.
1: Of course you are. I'm going to see to that.
8: What do you think? Dr. Norris called up last night. Wanted to talk to you. He said he had good news for you.
1: Good news?
8: Mm-hmm. But he wouldn't tell me what it was. I don't know why. He asked for you to stop in at his office this morning.
1: Yeah, I think I know what it is. Yeah, sure. I'll go right over and see him.
8: Oh, but, darling, you're going to eat breakfast first, aren't you?
1: No, I'll eat when I get back. I want to see the doctor first. Anyway, I'm not very hungry.
8: All right, Joe. But please hurry back. I want to know what the doctor says.
1: Yeah, sure, Mary. I'll be right back. But everything's okay now. Everything's okay.
3: After he left the house, Joe bought a morning paper. Big headlines told of the murder the night before, but he scarcely saw them. His eyes hurried through the story until he found what he was looking for. The news that Mike's body had been found. The man Mike had struck had given his butler Mike's description before he died, but he hadn't seen Joe at all. So the police had listed Mike's death as a suicide or an accident and closed the case. Joe Harrison was safe. Perfectly safe.
2: Safe. I'm safe. Sometimes you can't get away with murder, not have to pay anything. If you're lucky, and I've been lucky.
3: When he entered the doctor's office, Joe's expression was that of a man who had just faced disaster and been rescued at the last moment. He seated himself and tossed the folded newspaper into the wastebasket.
9: Good morning, Doctor. Mary said you phoned that you had good news.
10: Oh, yes, Mr. Harrison. Yes, I called you last night after I got in touch with the surgeon I spoke of yesterday, Dr. Nelson Richards. I wanted to tell you that he had agreed to operate on your wife.
9: That's swell, Doctor. That's swell. I got the money right here in my pocket.
10: The money, yes. Yes, I was going to tell you that Dr. Richards had said not to worry about that. You could take as long as you wanted to pay it.
9: As long as I wanted. Then it wasn't necessary. I didn't have to do it. I didn't have to do it.
10: I'm afraid I don't understand, Mr. Harrison.
9: Oh, never mind, Doctor. I mean, here's the money. I got it right here. I want to pay for it. He's got to take it right away. What's the matter? Why are you looking at me like that for? The operation is going to cure Mary, isn't it? You said it would. You can't go back on your word now. You can't, do you hear?
10: It's not that, Mr. Harrison. Yes, the chances are the operation would have cured your wife. But, well, unfortunately, Dr. Richards was the only man in this country able to perform it.
9: Well, so what? He said he'd do it, didn't he? So what's the hitch?
10: Mr. Harrison, Dr. Richards won't perform the operation now.
9: Why not?
10: Dr. Richards was tragically killed last night by a burglar who broke into his home on Gramercy Park.

0: This is the mysterious traveler again. Fate plays strange jokes sometimes, doesn't she? Poor Joe Harrison. He forgot that good can never come out of evil, and that crime must always be paid for by someone. If only he hadn't let himself be tempted. But he did. Now, what became of him? Why, he devoted himself to taking care of his invalid wife, Mary. But his deed continued to weigh on his mind. And when she died several years later, he confessed everything to the police. I do hope his experience is proof that crime really doesn't pay. I always say... Oh, you have to get off here. I'm sorry. But I'm sure we'll meet again. I take this same train every week at this time.
1: You've just heard The Mysterious Traveler, a series of dramas of the strange and terrifying. In tonight's cast were Maurice Tarplin, Joseph Julian, Elaine Kent, Palmer Ward, Kenny Lynch, and Bill Smith. Original music was played by Charles Paul. The Mysterious Traveler is written, produced, and directed by Rob Arthur and David Cogan. Listen next week to a tale titled...
0: Flight from Fear.
1: Another strange and shivery tale of The Mysterious Traveler. The Mysterious Traveler has come to you from our New York studios. Carl Caruso speaking. 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

0: 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This evening's titles were New Year's Nightmare, No Grave Can Hold Me, Woman in Black, and Dark Destiny. These shows originally aired back on the evenings of January 5th and 12th, and March 9th and April 13th, 1947, respectively. Tune in again next Saturday evening, same time, same place, for another set of thrilling, awesome, high-flying adventures of Superman shows here on Audio Theater. This is Zoe saying thanks for listening. Till then, have a great one.
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0: Good evening, this is your hostess, Zoe. Welcome to Audio Theater for Sunday, May 3rd, 2026. 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Tonight's titles is as follows. Kingfish sells Andy a trailer, the Kingfish takes in a boarder, Kingfish's Travel Bureau, and Sapphire Wants a Vacation. 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Now, sit back and relax, as Amos and Andy brings you tonight's feature. 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
1: 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A full half hour of entertainment with all the Amos and Andy characters, plus Lud Gluskin and his orchestra.

0: Kingfish and his wife Sapphire are swimming in a pool of unpaid bills, and they can't get their head above water. The biggest pressure is coming from the landlord, who is now at the Stevens home face to face with the Kingfish.
1: Good to see you again, Mr. Thompson. You really look great. Ha, ha, ha, yes. The years passed, but you ain't changed a bit.
2: I tell you, I want my rent.
1: Yep, you ain't changed a bit, all right.
2: Now, Stevens, you ought to be very grateful. You've been getting along on cheap rent for a long time. Only the government keeps me from raising my rent.
1: I don't know who keeps me from raising mine, but I can't raise it nowhere.
2: Now, before I leave, I just want to say this one thing to you. If your rent is not paid by Wednesday, you are going to be thrown out of here with all your broken-down possessions.
1: And don't you talk about my wife that way.
3: George, I heard the whole thing.
1: Come on out, he's gone.
3: Yeah, well, we got to do something. You know, we ought to live in a cheaper place.
1: Yeah, you're right, honey. We got to get a smaller place than this apartment.
3: George, do you think you could be happy in a little bachelor apartment?
1: I sure could, honey. But where would you live?
3: No, George, what I mean is maybe just a single room. It wouldn't be such a drain on our finances if we had a room like Andy's got.
1: Yeah, a place like Andy's would be cheaper. Leave it to me, sweetheart. I'll find something. Tell you, Henry, it's a bad situation. I done looked everywhere and ain't a room in town to be got.
4: Yes, unfortunate. The housing shortage caught us short of houses.
1: Yeah.
4: You know, several of my friends is in the quandary.
1: I wonder if they got any vacancies there.
4: No, Kingfish, you don't understand.
1: Well, look here, I've got to find something to move into that's cheaper than the apartment I got now.
4: Say, Kingfish, I got an idea. One of my society friends, the Meredith Peabody's, has solved the housing problem by moving into a trailer.
1: Trailer? Well, not for me, though. No.
4: As a matter of fact, the Peabody's is going to have a big social function in their trailer next week.
1: Right in the trailer, huh?
4: Oh, yes. It's going to be the outstanding social event of the Lincoln Highway.
1: Yeah, glad to hear.
4: I think I got the invitation right here in my pocket.
1: Yeah, what do I say? Read it to me.
4: Yes, here it is. It says here, cocktails and buffet on Wednesday afternoon between 6 and 7 o'clock. The above hours will be strictly observed due to the fact that we are holding this affair in a one-hour parking zone.
1: Fine. Yeah, the late hangers-on will probably end up in the Harlan Tunnel there, ain't it? Yeah, well, this will help me find a room, though.
4: But by the way, Kingfish, the Meredith Peabody's that I just spoke of has got a trailer that they want to get rid of.
1: What kind of trailer?
4: Well, to tell you the truth, the trailer ain't much good.
1: Yeah, what's wrong with it?
4: Well, it was built with a very low ceiling, and everything inside is cramped so that you got to crawl around in there.
1: Cramped up, huh?
4: Yes, and the worst part is that the cooking stove is under the sleeping mattress in the spring.
1: Yeah, that's bad arrangement with the stove under the mattress there. Say, wait a minute, though. Say, Henry, you don't give me an idea. If I could sell this to Andy, me and my wife could take his room.
4: Sell it to Andy?
1: Oh, yeah. You see, Andy has always had the wanderlust.
4: Well, from the size of Andy, he won't lust very far on that thing.

0: bring you back to your childhood. They look like looking at a baseball game through a knot hole.
1: Well, you got my mouth watering, all right. I'm glad you came in here.
0: Oh, yeah, there's good news tonight, brother. There's good news tonight.
1: Well, this certainly do sound good, all right.
0: Oh, yeah, brother, and they're traveling along the road in comfort, leisurely. Travel slow enough to enjoy the beautiful poetry of the highway.
1: Poetry?
0: Yeah. Dancing cheek to cheek is no great sin if you don't scrape her with your chin.
1: What is that?
0: Burma shave. Oh, he's one of the greatest poets on the open road. You must have heard of the big three, Longfellow, Kipling, and Burma shave. Yeah.
1: When did they start this stuff?
0: Start that over in China doing the war on the Burma shave road. They had all that stuff.
1: Well, this trailer thing sounds pretty good to me.
0: Another advantage of living in a trailer is that your creditors can't keep knocking on your door all the time.
1: They can't?
0: No, they don't know where your door going to be.
1: Yeah, I could live pretty cheap that way, all right.
0: Oh, there ain't nothing to it. You just charge everything for 30 days, then on the first of the month, you move away from your bills.
1: Wait a minute, though. There's only one thing, Kingfish. I ain't got no car to pull this trailer.
0: Well, for the first few months, you won't need none. You just go places that's downhill, you see.
1: Yeah, but how do I get back?
0: Well, I can't tell that, Andy, without breaking a confidence. All I can say is that the trailer company is working on that now.
1: Yeah? Well, it sounds like a good idea, Kingfish. When could I see this trailer?
0: Well, I guess you could see it tomorrow, next day, or the end of the week. There's no hurry.
1: Oh, no.
0: Well, let's take our time about it. I'll tell you what let's do, Andy.
1: What?
0: Let's go over and see it right now.
1: Yeah, you know, I'd like to see California. I wonder how I'd go about getting there.
0: Want to go to California, huh? Well, now listen, Brother Andy.
2: If you ever plan to motor west, travel my way, take the highway, that's the best.

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I hate to be late, so don't you ever hesitate, Jake. Can't wait. Won't you

0: Well, the trailer, Brother Ender, a beautiful thing, isn't it?
1: It ain't very big. Let's get inside of it.
0: Yeah, want to go inside? Go right ahead, Ender.
1: Ow, my head.
0: Yeah, already got a stoop low on that, you know. A low door there.
1: Yeah.
0: Yeah, right behind you now. Bend way over now.
1: You ought to take this thing over to a racetrack and sell it to a jockey.
0: Going up in front now, we'll start from up there. But watch your head on account of them beams going across the top there.
1: What beams? Ow.
0: Them's the one way there. Them's the one.
1: Hey, pick up my derby there behind you, will you?
0: Yeah, by the way, you either ought to wear a cap or a head guard when you're traveling in here. There's new equipment this year.
1: All right, now explain this thing to me, will you?
0: Well, crawl over here and make yourself comfortable now. Yeah, take the seat in the corner right there.
1: That's the kitchen sink, ain't it?
0: It is when you ain't using it for an easy chair, yeah. And I am there. You can see how well this trailer's made. Look at them beams going across the top there.
1: Yeah, I know about them.
0: Yeah, see the knot.
1: Hey, what's the

0: matter with them beams? They got holes in them. Is the termites been eating on them?
1: No, brother Andy, that's the latest thing. That's not a pine without the nuts, you see.
0: I noticed that little window there is boarded up with three or four slats running up and down. Is the glass out?
1: Oh, don't be silly, Andy. That's the latest 1947 invention, known as the permanent Venetian blind. No strings, just nails. You see that?
0: They run them up and down this year, huh?
1: Yeah, that's on account of the sunspots. They want the sun to come in that way.
0: Well, explain the thing to me in here now. Where is everything?
1: Well, it's all here. It's just compact. Everything folds into something else.
0: Where's the washstand?
1: Well, now, that's very compact.
0: Well, where is it?
1: Well, now, all you got to do is to lift this divan, put it on the bed, shove back the storage chest, unscrew three bolts, remove the spare tire, and there's the washstand.
0: Say, by the way, Kingfish, where's that stove that you told me I could do the cooking on in here?
1: Right where it ought to be, under the mattress and springs.
0: Listen, I don't mind moving that mattress, but you mean to tell me that I got to move the springs, too?
1: Oh, not necessarily. Leave the springs there. Turn on the stove and use the springs for a grill. You know, hot dogs, hamburgers.
0: What I do about electric lights, Kingfish?
1: Well, now, there's two things you can do, Andy. You see, there's a sliding window in the top of the trailer in case you find a parking space under a street light. Or there's another thing you can do.
0: Yeah, I think this other thing is going to be better. What is it?
1: Well, now, you take your extension cord and you hook it up to a live wire wherever you happen to be, you see?
0: Hook up to a live wire?
1: Yeah, a pair of spike shoes come with a trailer to help you climb the light pole, you see?
0: Yeah, well, listen, suppose I bought this trailer. I got to have a car to pull the thing.
1: Oh, that's just a minor detail. Just put the regular trailer ad in the newspaper.
0: What's that?
1: Oh, just say a gentleman with trailer would like to meet a man with car. Object going same direction, that's all.

0: hear that you're going to buy a trailer, son.
1: Yes, Amos, I'm going out in the wild open spaces and really enjoy life.
0: Oh, tired living in your room, is you?
1: Oh, well, the trouble with the room is it's staying in the same place all the time. Can't get out and see the sunsets through the signboards and all that stuff.
0: Well, if you want to move around, I guess that's all right to get a trailer.
1: Oh, Joe, the beauty of living in a trailer, Amos, is that you can have breakfast in New York, lunch in New Jersey, and supper in Pennsylvania.
0: Yeah, that's good, Ori. You're making pretty good time there, though, ain't you, Amos?
1: Yeah, and I'll even make better time of that if I ever get a car to pull me.
0: Nice time with your trailer, all right?
1: Yeah, and as soon as I arrange for the automobile to pull me, I want you and Ruby and the kids to take a trip with me.
0: Oh, yeah. Oh, that's fine. Got room for all four of us, did you?
1: Well, I figured on you and Ruby and the kids sleeping up front in the car. You know?
0: Oh, yeah, that'd be nice. Well, hello there, Amos. Say, Andy, could I see you alone for a minute?
2: Sure.
0: Well, I'll leave you two schemers here together. I know you got some kind of business deal. I'll see you later in the trailer, Andy. So long.
1: So long, son. Leave the door open there, will you? We'll get some air in here.
3: Okay, so long.
1: What you want, King?
0: Andy, I really got some good news for you, son. I got a man with a car that will go 50-50 with you on taking a trip with your trailer. You remember the lawyer, LaGuardia Stonewall?
1: Oh, yeah, sure. I met him or something.
0: Yeah, well, he just went down to the 5- and 10-cent store to get himself a pair of eyeglasses.
1: Yeah?
0: Yeah, and, he, you see, he don't believe in eye doctors.
1: No.
0: He say that he'd be over here in front of your office with his car at 3 o'clock.
1: Well, exactly 3 o'clock.
0: Yeah, there he is now.
1: It's a good thing that other car was there. He'd have gone right past the office, wouldn't he?
0: There he is, getting out the car. Look at him there.
1: Yeah, got on his glasses, too. Look at them things. They look like the bottom of a milk bottle.
0: Oopsie-daisy, he tripped over that fire hydrant and fell down.
1: And he's the man's going to drive me, huh?
0: Wait a minute. Oh, come in, come in.
4: Well, let me brush myself off, yes. I stepped out of the car, a small boy tripped me up. Excuse me, gentlemen, but I'm looking for my good friend, the Kingfish.
0: Yeah, well, this is me over here.
4: Oh, yes. Pardon me, Kingfish. My new driving glasses. See, I don't see a thing.
0: How is it working?
4: Still got to get a few bugs out of him.
0: LaGuardia, I want you to meet my friend and your future vacation mate, Andy Brown.
4: Mr. Brown, it's a great pleasure.
0: Oh, no, that's the clothes tree. Brown's over here.
1: Kingfish, you really think this man's the man to do the driving, you think?
4: How are you, Mr. Brown? And where are you?
1: Here I am. And how's you?
0: Yeah, well, why don't you take off your glasses, LaGuardia?
4: No, the girl behind the counter told me to keep them on and get used to them. You know, I'm going to do all my driving in these.
1: Yeah? Listen, you got a driver's license, ain't you?
4: Oh, sure I have. Here it is right here.
1: Yeah, let me see this.
0: Yeah, look at that.
1: Oh, say on here, this license not valid unless driver is wearing binoculars.
0: He got enough glass on his nose there to make a telescope. We ain't got to worry about him.
1: Yeah. You know, Kingfish, maybe we'd be better off if he just duck his head down on the dashboard and drive by the instrument.
0: You feel safe about this trip, don't you, LaGuardia?
4: Well, if you want to make it 100% safe, just let Mr. Brown drive and let me lay back in the trail.
1: Yeah, well, I got a safer idea than that. If I'm going anywhere with you, I'm going to walk. The deal is off, LaGuardia.
4: Well, all right. Suits me. So long, boy.
0: Listen, man, I'll tell you what I'll do. I'll lend you my car, and when you leave town, I'll even take your room off your hands.
1: Now you're talking. It's a deal. What do we do about LaGuardia here?
0: Oh, don't worry about him. He'll come out of that clothes closet after a while.

0: vehicle, connect them.
1: Drive bones, easy go, connect them. Drive bones, easy go, connect them. Drive bones, I hear the word of the Lord. When your toe bone connected to you.

0: Hello there, Shorty.
1: Well, I'm a guy. I didn't expect you. But much clear. Hi, Andy.
0: Well, Shorty, how do you like it? There's my new home on wheels.
1: Oh, it's beautiful. I hear that you was getting ready to leave on a voyage, so I just dropped over to say bon trailer.
0: Oh, yeah, this is going to be something. You know, me and Lightning is all set.
1: Mm.
0: Lightning is up front in the car. They're all ready to go.
1: Yeah, I want to give you one tip, Andy. You got to be very careful traveling in a trailer. I'll never forget when my mom and papa went away in their trailer.
0: Yeah, how was their trip?
1: Oh, it was wonderful. Mama broke her leg.
0: Broke her leg?
1: Yeah, papa was driving 60 miles an hour down the highway, and mama stepped out in the backyard to hang up some clothes.
0: I guess I'll get ready to shove off here.
1: Look who's coming.
0: Well, Sadie Simpson.
2: Andy, when is you going to get the rest of your clothes out of your room?
0: Now, wait a minute, Jerry. Wait just a minute. I'm paid up till Saturday. I'm going to sleep in the suburbs for 3 or 4 nights. Say, by the way, Sadie, would you like to step inside and see my trailer before I leave?
2: Andy, that's like putting a tuna in a sardine can.
0: Oh, no. You can squeeze yourself in there.
2: Maybe I can squeeze myself in there, but then I'll be too spoiled to squeeze out.
1: That trailer would be a little tight around the waist for you, Sadie.
2: You right there, Shorty. I'm more the Quonset Hut type myself.
0: Oh, no, Sadie. You ought to see it in there. It's really compact. Of course, to get to the stove, you got to move the mattress.
2: Well, Andy, I hope that you have better luck in your trailer than the one I had once.
0: Well, what happened to you, Sadie?
2: I'm driving down the highway 50 miles an hour when a robber broke into the trailer.
0: Now, wait a minute. Hold everything. If you was going 50 miles an hour, how could the robber break into the trailer?
2: He was very good looking, and I slowed down for him.
1: Sadie, did the man steal anything?
2: He tried to steal my car and my money, but he didn't, because I bit him.
0: Oh, you bit him. Where'd you bite him?
2: In Western Illinois.
0: Well, folks, here I go to get a few good night's sleep in the wide open spaces.
2: So long, Andy.
1: Good luck to you, Andy.
0: Well, thank you, folks, thank you. Lightning, give a hoy. Crank her up, and let's head for the fresh air and them wide open spaces.

0: 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Now for a good night's sleep.
1: Get that trailer out of here. This is a residential section. You want me to lock you up?

0: half of the night is gone, but I'm glad we're really out here in the country. Now for a good night's sleep.
1: Get that tin chicken coop out of here. This is a private golf course, and you're parked on the 18th green.

0: Miss Andy, wake up, Miss Andy, wake up.
1: Oh, what's the matter, Lightning? Won't the man let us park here neither?
0: Yeah, sir, it's okay with him, but I got a pain.
1: Well, here's a dollar. Don't wake me up for 24 hours. Boy, I am happy now. I want to lay here and enjoy the fresh country air.
0: Yeah, sir.
1: And close the door.
0: Here you is, mister. Here's a dollar for 24 hours talking.
2: Say, Bunny, is there a man asleep in that trailer?
0: Yeah, sir.
2: Well, you better close the windows, because the carbon monoxide from the rest of the cars in this garage might knock them out.
3: Landlord, don't you come around my office hollering at me. I ain't scared of you no more.
4: I got that nasty letter you wrote me, Stevens, about giving up your place. Now, give me the keys to that apartment. I've got it rented already.
3: There's your old keys. Take them. And everything I said in that letter goes double bad. Now, get out of my office.
4: And you'll be out of that apartment by 6 o'clock tonight. Goodbye.
3: Well, I'm glad I told him off. Hello?
5: Hello, George. This is Sapphire. Did the landlord find you?
3: Honey, we is all set. Start packing. We got to get out by 6 o'clock.
5: Well, where are we going? To Andy's room?
3: Yeah, I just heard that Andy's very happy with that broke-down trailer I stuck him with, and I'm going over to get his room right now.
5: Oh, that's wonderful, honey. Goodbye.
3: Well, everything worked out fine. Yes, sir, there's really good news tonight. Andy, what you doing coming in here?
6: Hello, Kingsley.
3: Andy, I hear you is a happy man.
6: Oh, yeah, I is a happy man. I just sold that trailer back to the man I bought it from, and now I'm back in my room where I should have stayed in the first place.
3: Oh, now, wait a minute, Andy. I done already notified the landlord, and he done rented my apartment. Yeah, I was counting on me and Sapphire moving in your room.
6: Yeah, well, that ain't going to work unless you want me in there with y'all.
3: Oh, me, I've got to find a place to live, and I got to find it right now. I'm telling you, if that Andy Brown hadn't double-crossed me that way, we'd have still been in our old apartment.
7: George, it's all your fault. And to think that after all these years, we wind up in a place like this.
3: Oh, cheer up, honey. And listen, do me a favor. Lift up that mattress and make me a cup of coffee, will you, honey?

0: between ours and me's pain. My mama done told me,
1: said she, son, a woman with sweet talk can give you the big eye. But when the sweet talking's done,
0: a woman's a two-faced.
2: So right, brother.
0: Or worry something who leave you to sing the blues.
1: The blues in the night.
0: Right.
1: Now the rains are falling here, the train are calling, ooh-wee.
0: My mama done told me.
1: The lonesome whistle blowing across the
2: Tuscaloosa. Yep, my mama done told me.
0: Ah, hooey da hooey. Oh, clickety clacker echoing back the blues.
1: The blues in the night.

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0: And do you know what day this is?
1: Certainly, Amos. It's Tuesday.
0: That's right, and Tuesday means we're on the air for Triple Action Rinso. Yes, sir, Rinso. The soap that gets clothes Rinso white and Rinso bright brings you the Amos and Andy Show. A full half hour of entertainment with all the Amos and Andy characters, plus Lud Bluskin and his orchestra, and those famous...

0: There comes a time in every woman's life when she decides that her home needs improving. That time has come to Mrs. George Stevens, who is currently in the middle of a tirade against her loving husband, otherwise known as the Kingfish.
1: George, we've got to do something to improve the look of our home. Why, look at that sofa. It needs reupholstering.
2: Yeah, well, that's going to cost too much money. Why can't we just get a slipcover?
1: It's got a slipcover on it now.
2: Well, get a slipcover for the slipcover, then.
1: And in our bedroom, George, we ought to have a carpet with an Ozite cushion. That cushion underneath sure does help an awful lot.
2: Yeah, well, what's the matter with the Ozite cushion we're using now?
1: Nothing. But I'd like to have a carpet over it. And look in our living room how bad and shabby these throw rugs look.
2: Yeah, why you call them throw rugs?
1: Because the people upstairs throw them away and I went out the alley and picked them up.
2: Yeah, well, you ought to drop on the alley more often, honey, see what's coming down.
1: And just look at the curved part of that rocking chair in the back there. Got that red big crack in it. And you know I like to sit down with my knitting and rock to and fro.
2: Well, you can rock too. Just be a little careful on the fro. That's all.
1: Now, listen here, George. You got to make some money so we can fix this place up.
2: Yeah, well, now, look here. I'm going to tell you a little secret. And I've been thinking about something. How about taking in a roomer? We could rent our bedroom and we could sleep in the parlor.
1: Well, we got to get some money somewhere, and I think that's about the only thing we can do.
2: Now, you leave it to me.
1: All right. Maybe you can find somebody that would like to live in a nice, comfortable home.
2: Yeah, the only thing is, let's rent our place first. Like I say, Henry, me and my wife have decided to take a roomer in the house.
3: That's a charming idea, Kingfish. The Stuyvesant Peabody's done that very thing themselves. It was quite an experience.
2: Oh, it was, huh?
3: Oh, yes. A very handsome man rented a room on the first of the month. And mind you, 5 days later, he ran off with Mr. Peabody's wife.
2: Well, did Mr. Peabody go to the police?
3: Oh, no. The man was paid up for a month in advance.
2: By the way, Henry, do you know anybody that wants a rental room?
3: Well, let me see. Yes, I could get you to the Peisters. There's the cream of high society, you know.
2: Well, we don't want but one person in the house, though.
3: Well, come to think of it, your location is over 6 blocks from Mr. DePeister's place of business.
2: Yeah, well, 6 blocks ain't far.
3: Yes, but it's pretty far for Mr. DePeister to walk after a hard night setting up them pins in the bowling alley.
2: Well, now, I won't rent the room to somebody that won't give us no trouble.
3: But how about your friend Andy? You could get him to give up his room over at Sadie Simpson's place and move over with you.
2: Oh, no, Henry. He'd never give up that place. He got his gal's telephone numbers writ all over the wall there and everything.
3: Yes, I guess the only way you could get Andy out of his room is by having the building tore down.
2: Yeah, I guess that, Say, Henry, that gave me an idea. I believe I'll go over and see Andy. I wonder if he would pay his room rent on time, though.
3: Well, your wife would be right there. During the night, when she goes through your pants pockets, let her go through Andy's, too.
2: Come in, Andy. Come in. Sit down.
4: Yeah, hi, Kingfish. What's new today?
2: Oh, nothing. I just been over to the firehouse playing checkers with the chief. He told me confidential that they're going to tear down Sadie Simpson's boarding house, kind of it being a fire hazard.
4: Well, wait a minute, sir. I lives there.
2: You do?
4: Yeah.
2: Yeah, that's right, Andy. You're right in the middle of the hazard, ain't you?
4: Well, where in the world will I find another room?
2: Yeah, well, I can't let a pal down, though, so I guess I'll just have to make room for you over at my house.
4: Well, gee, Kingfish, that'll save my life. What kind of arrangements can I make with you?
2: Well, I just happen to have a sample contract here that's been approved by the United States Room and House Association. I got right there.
4: Wait a minute. You mean I got to sign something?
2: Well, I wouldn't want you to go unprotected, you know.
4: No, that's right. Well, read me the thing. What it say?
2: Let me see here now. Is you the lessee or the lessor? Oh, I know what you is. You the lessee.
4: How you figure?
2: Well, I pulled the contract out of my pocket. You say lessee, so that makes you the lessee, don't it?
4: Well, let's see.
2: Well, I'll read it to you. This is the official form here. Say here, I, George Stevens, hereafter known as the landlord, hereby leases one room to Mr. Blank, hereafter known as the roomer.
4: Mr. Blank gonna be in a room with me?
2: Oh, no, Mr. Blank ain't nobody.
4: You mean he's a bum?
2: Oh, no, Mr. Blank is the same as John Doe.
4: Oh, yeah, I've heard of him, all right. He's that fellow they make checks payable to.
2: Yeah, but John Doe is not alive.
4: And he going to be in the room with me?
2: No, no, we just use Go as example.
4: I'd rather have Blank in there with me.
2: That's who I had down here in the first place, you see, Blank.
4: Yeah, well, who's going to get this room now? Because they're tearing down the building where I live, and I got to move, you know?
2: Well, just before you sign this, your name goes in where Blank is. He's out, you see.
4: Yeah, well, maybe Blank and John Doe can double up and find a room somewhere else in town.
2: Andy, Blank was nobody to start with.
4: Well, then I don't blame you for not having him in the house, then. And I certainly ain't going to worry about John Doe. He's dead.
2: Well, look, must I read you any more of this, or is the whole thing clear to you?
4: Yeah, well, how much is the rent?
2: $5 a week.
4: Nothing doing, Kingfish. Listen, this whole thing sounds fishy, you know it?
2: Well, I'm going to tell you the truth, Van. I'm trying to get a room at my house there to make some money to fix up the joint.
4: Mm.
2: I don't think nobody going to be dumb enough, though, to move into my place as bad as it looks over there.
4: Yeah, that place is pretty bad, all right.
2: Oh, I tell you, Andy, nothing seems to work out for me no more. Every year about this time, I just get down in the dumps.
4: Well, I know you do, Kingfish, but things usual comes out all right for you. Just remember, though April showers may come.

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0: With safety.
2: Well, Andy, I see in the day it's papered in the one-air section there about the Kingfish renting a room.
3: Yeah, he told me he was going to put it in there. I give him the idea of me and the fire chief.
2: Yeah, here it is right here. Cut it out.
3: Well, let's read the thing. Let's hear it.
2: Well, see here on the first line, room for rent in lovely home.
3: Lovely home. You sure that's the Kingfish's ad?
2: Yeah, well, his place do need a little fixing up, I admit that.
3: Fixing up? Some of them rugs he got laying around the living room is so thin that every time the Kingfish's wife runs the vacuum over them, it sucks them up, and she's got to dig them out of the bag.
2: Oh, them rugs is pretty well shot already.
3: I'll say they is. They got more fringe in the middle than they got around the edge. Read some more of that ad.
2: Yeah, well, see here, room for rent, lovely home, someone who will fit in with congenial couple.
3: The only one that would fit in with them would be a referee.
2: Tell us, say here, fly between 3 and 4 p.m.
3: Yeah.
2: Come in, Kingfish.
3: Yeah, we're just reading your ad here.
2: Yeah, well, boys, me and stuff, I want to rent the room.
3: Yes,
2: Tell me, what kind of a room you want to get a hold of?
4: Old one that's quiet, clean, neat, don't move around much, don't play the radio, and don't snore.
3: Yeah, well, that dead man, John Doe, sounds like your best friend.
2: Tell me this, ain't it time for you to go home and interview these people at 3 o'clock now?
4: Holy smoke, I was almost late. Sapphire, there's the doorbell now. Is the house all clean?
0: The house is spick and span. Now let's pick a good room so we'll all be happy.
5: Well, you lucky folk, put me over. Your new roomer is here. Folks, the only thing I gotta have is a stall shower. And when it comes to paying the rent, I use a stall bath.
4: Well, you see, mister,
5: me and my pal will be very quiet in here, won't we, pal?
6: Well, Mr. Stevens, I would love to rent the room. You have a nice place here, and you are such an attractive man.
0: Sorry, but we have already rented the room, madam.
4: Oh, Sapphire, this man's got a badge on. Wait a minute. Come in, sir, come in.
7: Well, how do you do? My name is Hancock. I'm from the OPA.
4: The OPA? Yes, sir. Glad you dropped by. Ain't nothing wrong here, mister.
7: Well, what are you charging for this room you're advertising?
4: Charging? We is way below the ceiling, the floor, and everything else. we only charging $1 a week.
7: Good, I'll take it.
4: Sorry, mister, we done rented the place. Wait a minute. Well, Sapphire, I think that this girl here can have the room, can't she?
0: It's all right with me.
6: Oh, well, now, how about kitchen privileges?
4: Kitchen?
6: Yes, my sister tells me that I ought to have them. She has kitchen privileges where she lives over on Lennox Avenue, and she says I ought to have everything I want.
4: Well, we'll work out something.
6: My sister told me she'd meet me here.
4: Yeah, well, if you want to sign a year's lease, you better do it pretty quick, because we're going to rent this place right away.
6: Well, all right, Mr. Dean, I'll sign the lease. Do you have a pen?
4: Oh, yeah, there you are, right there.
6: Oh, that must be sis at the door now.
0: I'll get it. How do you do?
8: Out of the way, please. I want to see my sister.
6: What?
8: Well, honey, how does the joint look?
6: Oh, hello. This is Mr. Stevens.
8: How do you do?
4: Well, I am pleased to make your...
8: What goes, honey? Is the setup okay?
4: Your sister here wants kitchen privileges.
8: And she's going to get them, too, because where I live, I get them, and she ought to be able to do the same thing here that I'm doing where I am.
9: And what? What'd you say, honey? I would like to know, what is that? May I ask?
8: You may, and I'll tell you. I got the privilege of hanging up my stockings in the bathroom, my underwear in the kitchen, and my cottons in the living room, and I want my sister to be able to do the same thing.
4: Yeah, your sister signed a lease with us, and I don't think that stuff is in the lease.
8: We got OPA that'll take care of people like you.
9: I've already signed the lease for a year.
8: Then we got them just where we want them. Come on, honey, let's go get your stuff.
9: George Stevens, that woman's been here for 4 days, and she's driving me crazy.
4: Yeah, she's driving me crazy, too, but how can we get her out? She's got a lease.
9: It was your idea about getting her in. Now get her out.
4: Okay, honey, I'll go over to see my lawyer, LaGuardia Stonewall, right now. Let's see. This is LaGuardia's office right here.
10: Yeah, but listen, sweetheart, I told you everything I can think of to tell you.
4: Hi, LaGuardia.
10: Hi, Buff. Excuse me a minute. Now, listen, honey. Now, just lay the phone down. And I'll talk to you in a few minutes. Gee, I'm exhausted.
4: Yeah, you look all tuckered out there. What's the matter?
10: I've been talking to my girl in California for the past 36 hours.
4: Well, how can you with a telephone strike going on?
10: Yeah, that's just it. Can't get no one to disconnect us.
4: listen. Got me that time, bud. Listen, yes, LaGuardia. I got a woman in my house that's mean. The woman is irritating, and the woman is making life miserable.
10: Yeah, I know, Bob. I've met your wife.
4: No. Look, LaGuardia. This is another woman in my house that's making my life miserable.
10: Oh, now I get you. Yeah, a bigamy case, huh?
4: No, listen to me now. Now, open up your ear there. Look out. One of the women is rooming. One woman is rooming there, you see. Now, just tell me how I can get rid of the rumor.
10: Well, my landlord had a case just like that.
4: Yeah, well, what'd he do might give me an idea.
10: He handled it very smart.
4: Mm-hmm.
10: Yeah, he asked me as a personal favor if I would write him out a legal eviction notice, and I writ him up one that was really foolproof.
4: Yeah, did he serve it already?
10: Did he? I had to sleep on a park bench for 3 nights.
4: Look here, this gal that I'm talking about that's rooming there has got a sister that comes over and keeps telling her what to do. And she does everything that crazy sister tells her to do.
10: Take advantage of the household, huh?
4: Oh, yeah. Hangs up a washing around the place. Every time I walk through the living room, I end up with a couple of wet stockings around my neck and a wet slip in my face. And I got a year's lease with her.
10: You'd be drowning by that time. Now, your only hope, Kingfish, is to get the gal married so some loving husband will take her away from you.
4: Hey, that give me an idea. 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
2: Hi, Kingfish. Glad you dropped in.
3: Yeah, well, I've been thinking a lot about you, Brother Ender. I know how alone you must feel over here in your room.
2: Yeah, it does feel that way sometimes.
3: Ender, have you ever noticed that when somebody's in the room with you, you don't feel alone no more?
2: Yeah. Why is that?
3: Human nature, Andy, human nature. Yeah, you know, with a wife here with it, it'd be a wonderful thing. You ought to get married, Brother Andy.
2: Why, Kingfish?
3: Well, for one thing, when you die, it would be pretty sad without a wife. Just think of your funeral. You laying there dead, nobody to cheer you up, you see.
2: Yeah, I guess that's one time I need cheering up, all right.
3: Oh, yeah, the funeral needs a feminine touch. Nice wife around throwing flowers on your grave. Something to add life to the thing, you know.
2: Yeah, I don't want my funeral to be no flop.
3: Oh, no.
2: Well, I don't think about getting married, Kingfish, but where would I find a gal that'd throw flowers and all that stuff?
3: Well, now, there's a cute gal that's been living over at our house about a week.
2: You mean that gal that keeps her washed up on the piano?
3: Oh, she's a darling, Andy.
2: Well, she ain't bad. I see her at a distance, but that sister of hers would drive me crazy. No, Kingfish, I don't want to get married.
3: I'm going to break down and tell you the truth, Andy. I want to get that gal out of my house.
2: Well, hello, Shorty.
3: Now, come in, Shorty. How is
4: you? Oh, well, I'm a doggone. What's cooking? I didn't expect you to come. Hiya, fella.
3: Look here, Shorty. Me and Soph, I was having a lot of trouble with a rumor at our house, and I thought you might know some way of getting rid of rumors.
4: Well, the landlady where I live was trying to get rid of me. Her husband would come in my room 3 or 4 times during the night and beat me up and throw me down the stairs.
3: He would beat you up and throw you down the stairs 3 or 4 times a night?
4: One night he started at midnight and he beat me up every 30 minutes until daybreak.
3: Well, how could you stand it?
4: Well, I wasn't working and I could sleep late in the morning.
2: Well, listen, Shorty, the Kingfish wants to get rid of a rumor, but he can't beat her up.
4: But I'm living in a wonderful place now. But I got to get out. The Board of Health came around yesterday and said it's against the law for so many people to be living in one room.
3: How many people living in it, Shorty?
4: Only 7, Mother.
2: Well,
4: the Board of Health claims it was 9, but they was counting the 2 fellas that's living in the closet.
3: Oh, you can't count them. Shorty, you just give me a great idea. Now, listen, Andy, you ain't met the gal yet. Now, look here, Andy, you is going to be the health inspector. We is going over there, and you is going to tell her that the place is too small for 3 people to live, and she got to move out.
2: All right, I'll help you. I'll even spray myself with DDT so I'll smell official.
3: Yeah. Mr. Martin, shake hands with Inspector Brown of the Board of Health.
5: Oh, how do you do?
2: Pardon my white sterilized gloves.
3: Yeah, you see, the health department insists on sanitary introduction.
2: That's right. They don't want the taxpayers shaking hands with a germ.
3: The Board of Health sent Inspector Brown up here to look over the apartment.
5: Oh, is that so?
3: Tell me, Inspector, what do you think of the apartment?
2: Well, it's a very nice place, Mr. Stevens. Just the right size for a small couple.
3: A small couple, but there are 3 of us here, Inspector, counting her.
2: Oh, does you live here too, Miss Martin?
5: Yes, I'm rooming with Mr. and Mrs. Stevens.
2: Rooming here, huh?
5: Mm-hmm.
2: Miss Martin, that ain't good.
5: Why not?
2: You see, Miss Martin, an extra person breathing in a small apartment cuts down the oxygen in the room.
5: Oh.
2: And you being here all day uses most of it up, so There ain't none left for Mr. Stevens to breathe when he gets home.
5: But I always leave the window open.
2: That's even worse. That lets all the oxygen out, and again, nobody breathes.
3: I saw about the whole thing, Miss Martin, but we can't fight the Board of Health. They're the ones that pass the sanity laws.
2: That's right. I ain't got nothing to do with that sanity stuff. Us inspectors has got to protect the people's health and try to keep them alive till we can overcome the crowded conditions in the cemeteries.
3: Excuse me, Inspector. You mean the cemeteries is overcrowded, too?
2: Oh, yeah. Living conditions there is even worse than it is in the city.
3: Really jammed up, huh?
2: Oh, sure. I understand that Woodlawn Park ain't got nothing left but standing room.
3: Yeah. Is that the bad situation all right? That's bad, ain't it?
2: Oh, yeah. I hear if things get any worse, they're going to do what the hotels is doing. Only let people stay there 5 days.
3: Well, now, listen, I am sick and tired of hearing about that sister of yours.
2: It's too bad, Miss Martin, but this matter comes under the laws of the Board of Health, and I'll have to order you to move.
5: To move?
2: Yeah, I'm sorry, but there ain't nothing I can do about it. I is only an inspector.
5: I'm not going to do anything until I talk to my sister.
3: Yeah, well, this is an official order from the Board of Health. And for once, that big mouth sister of yours ain't going to be able to help you.
5: Well, I don't know why not. She goes with the chief inspector of the Harlem branch.
2: Chief Inspector of the Harlem Brands. Ha, ha, ha. So long, Kingfish.
3: Well, now, Miss Martin, another thing that's more important than any of this, I just come from seeing my lawyer, and he tells me, according to the lease, I is allowed to raise your rent.
5: Raise my rent?
3: Yeah, so from now on, instead of paying $5 a week, you'll have to pay $10.
5: Oh, but Mr. Stevens, I can't afford to pay that much rent.
3: Well, then you'll have to make other arrangements.
5: But it'll take a little time to make other arrangements.
3: Oh, there's no rush. Take all the time you want. Take till 6 o'clock tonight. Go ahead. Sapphire, dear, I told Miss Martin that she had to make different arrangements.
6: Oh, that's wonderful, George. We have certainly learned our lesson about renting a room. Now we can be alone at last.
3: Yeah, I'll knock on the door and see if you're ready to leave. Pardon me for protruding here, but, yes, you done made arrangements about getting out?
5: Well, Mr. Stevens, my sister went out to find me a room. I'm waiting for her to come back right this minute because I just can't afford to pay $10 a week.
3: Yeah, well, she can find a lot of rooms in town.
5: That must be my sister now. Will you let her in?
3: Yeah, I'll get the door. How do you do?
6: None of your business.
3: I trust that you have solved your sister's rooming problem.
6: I certainly have. I was moving in with her to share the expenses.
3: Oh.

0: You know, folks, the king fish is one person who never knows how things are going to turn out. But most folks want to know that things are going to turn out right before they start. Ain't that right, mister?
1: That's right, Amos. 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
0: Good night, folks.
2: See you next Tuesday.

0: The Kingfish's wife, Sapphire, has come to the conclusion that her husband's association with Andy Brown is the main cause of him being such a shiftless loafer. And right now, she's telling the Kingfish about it.
1: George Stevens, I've made up my mind that I'm going to have a husband that dresses good, knows nice people, and has got a steady job.
2: Sapphire, you mean to say that you was going to leave me?
1: George, I know why you are no good bum. If on account of your association with Andy Brown, why don't you try to meet a nicer class of men?
2: Well, I ain't got the opportunity to meet them. They're all working. I won't do that.
1: Well, that Andy Brown is the cause of it all. What has he ever accomplished?
2: Well, yesterday he had a run of 13 balls in the side pocket without needing on the table.
1: Now, that's exactly what I mean. Andy hanging around a pool table all day. Why don't he go to a cultured place like the public library?
2: They ain't got no pool table there. What?
1: All Andy thinks about is pool table. He ain't got no background.
2: Well, he got a rich uncle, honey, by the name of Sylvester, that's got a rubber plantation down in Brazil. He wrote a letter to his uncle Sylvester last week.
1: Listen, George Stevens, we ain't going to let Andy Brown ruin our married life. And I want you to do something about it.
2: Come in, Henry, come in.
3: Well, how's everything at the lodge today, Kingfish?
2: Well, everything's all right, yeah, but my wife really been jumping on me. She claimed that I got to break off my friendship with Andy on account of him being a lazy, good-for-nothing bum.
3: Well, my wife, Clara, told me the same thing.
2: Oh, is you going to break off with Andy?
3: No, no. Clara was talking about you, Kingfish.
2: Oh, my wife wants me to pick out better people to associate with.
3: Well, yes, it would be nice if you could pick out a man like, well, say our society leader, Mr. Torrance Del Washburn III.
2: Torrance Del Washburn III, yeah. Hey, tell me this, why does they call him the third?
3: His mother was married twice before.
2: Is he a successful man?
3: Oh, yes, indeed. And he's opened up a fix-it shop. But the last thing he fixed got him in a little trouble.
2: What was that?
3: A football game.
2: Yeah, see what you mean. Well, Andy's a bum, all right.
3: Yeah.
2: Well, come in, Lightning.
3: Yes, how is you, Lightning? How is
4: it? Y'all hear the good news about Miss Andy?
3: Well, no, I haven't, Lightning. What is it?
4: Well, he just got a telegram from his uncle Sylvester down in Brazil that owns a rubber plantation.
3: Rubber plantation?
4: Yeah, sir. And he wants Andy to come down there as his assistant and will pay him $200 a week.
2: Holy Moses.
3: Yes, that is news.
4: And Miss Andy sure is happy. Well, so long, I'll quit right on out of here.
3: Well, Kingfish, how do you like that? $200 a week. That's a real break for Andy.
2: Break? $200 a week sounds more like a compound fracture to me there.
3: Yes, indeed. Andy will be on the gravy train. Too bad that you can't hitch a ride on the caboose.
2: Yeah, you know, I think of that minute he said $200 a week there. Trouble is, my wife won't leave New York City, you see.
3: Andy going to Brazil. That's quite an expensive trip, too. The travel agent will make quite a hunk of money on that ticket.
2: Yeah, that is right. Them travel agents do. Say, speaking of the caboose, you know, I think I'd go into the travel agent business right now. Travel Anywhere, World Tours Incorporated.
5: Hello there, Kingfish.
2: Well, Andy, the only reason I dropped by is to tell you that I'm too busy to drop by today. I just formed a new company that arranges transportation all over the world, specializing in South America.
5: Yeah, well, that's a coincidence. I just got a wire from my Uncle Sylvester. He asked me to come to Brazil to help manage his rubber plantation.
2: Yes, that's so. You don't mean to tell me. Maybe I can help you with your transportation. I got a regular travel bureau that I run in now. Only costs you about 10 or 15% extra there.
5: Well, I've been thinking this thing over since I got the telegram. I don't know if I want to go to Brazil, leave all my friends up here in New York. Might be too hot down there for me.
2: Well, truth of the matter, it was very cool, Andy. Brazil is noted for its wonderful humidity. On a cool night, you can take an easy chair there and just sit out on the tarantula there with cigars in your mouth, you know.
5: Well, Kingfish, I was talking to somebody about it, and they told me that sometimes it gets 103 in the shade down there.
2: Yeah, well, you ain't going to be crazy enough to sit in the shade, though, will you? Now about your transportation, then. You've got to get a passport to get out of the country.
5: Yeah, well, I want to get on one that don't rock much because I get seasick.
2: No, you're thinking of a transport. I'm talking about a passport, Andy. That's a little book with your picture on it tell you who you is.
5: Well, I know who I is.
2: Yeah, but, Andy, you got to have a passport.
5: Well, I ain't got no passport for the country I was living in now.
2: Well, of course you don't, Andy. This here ain't a foreign country.
5: That's funny. I was talking to my Chinese laundryman, and he told me it was.
2: Now, wait a minute. Look here, Andy. Look here. Take my word for it. You got to have a passport, and you got to have a picture. Now, why don't you go down to the police department and get that picture of you that got down there? You know, they got your record.
5: Yeah, that's the idea. Must I get the full face or the profile?
2: Well, get the full face, but don't forget to snip the number off the back before you paste it on the thing.
5: And you say that your company takes care of all the transportation.
2: Oh, huh? Yeah. Tell you everything to do, save your worries, save your trouble, save you all that stuff.
5: Say, somebody told me that I got to pass through customs. What is that?
2: Customs? Everybody passes through customs, Andy. It's a lovely trip. You'll enjoy it.
5: Yeah, well, tell me this. Where is customs?
2: Customs? You don't mean to tell me you don't know where it is.
5: No, I got no idea where.
2: Oh, it's about 60 miles from the Rock of Gibraltar. Called the Custom Islands, owned by Spain. Mm-hmm. Oh, you was here describing old Spanish customs. Are you?
5: Oh. Okay, Kingfish, this thing sounds pretty good to me. You arrange the whole trip.
2: Oh, great, Andy, I'll do that.
5: Tell me this, do I go direct to Brazil from New York?
2: Well, you might take a little side trip and have some fun on the way down. Maybe I can arrange for you to stop off for a few days at a place that you'll enjoy.
5: Is it any good?
2: Is it any good? Listen, Andy.
6: Managua, Nicaragua is a beautiful town. You buy a hacienda for a few pesos down. You give it to the lady you are trying to win.

0: in this new travel bureau here in Harlem and see the man about getting Andy Brown down to Brazil there. Say, Mook, I'd like to get waited on.
1: Now, wait a minute. Don't come in here shooting off your mouth about being waited on. Busy as I am, you got to wait your turn. Take a number off the counter there.
0: All right, I'll take one. Number 65.
1: Now take a seat till we call you. Number 65.
0: I'd like to find out about a food traffic.
1: Yeah, glad to take care of you, my friend, because that's my business. Matter of fact, I'm right in the middle of arranging a round-the-world trip for a fella right now. He don't want to spend but $75.
0: Two around the world for $75. Can you work it out?
1: Oh, yeah. Of course, he's going to have to do an awful lot of walking.
0: Yeah, I see what you mean.
1: Yeah, I got to get this ticket over to him right away, too. Excuse me a minute while I check this over with you.
0: Go ahead, check this thing out there.
1: SS, Queen Elizabeth to England, walking across Europe. Take Shanghai Express right into Shanghai, China. Now, let's see. 7,000 miles from home, and there's $1.85 left.
0: $1.85?
1: I sure hope he likes China.
0: Look here, Mercer. I ain't got much time. I want to arrange passage for a friend of mine.
1: Well, certainly. I can handle it for you. Been all over the world myself. Where does he want to go?
0: Brazil.
1: Brazil? That name sounds familiar. Let me look at this big map here. Brazil.
0: It ought to be on there.
1: Mm-hmm. It ain't in Europe. Don't see it in Asia. Wait a minute. It's coming back to me now. Wait a minute. Let's get over here. Let's get over to Africa here. Yeah. No, it ain't there. What is this place here? Say, how about sending your friend to Australia instead?
0: No. He wants to go to Brazil.
1: Well, we can't send him there if we can't find a place, can we? Talk sensible, man.
0: Can't you find a place on the thing?
1: Wait a minute. Here's a spot for your friend. Hawaiian Island. He can see them hoochie hula girls in their grass skirts.
0: No, he wants to go.
1: You know them gals over there wear long grass skirts in the winter, short grass skirts in the summer. And if he leaves now, he'll get over there just in time to see them rotating their crops.
0: Well, that would be worth seeing, all right, I guess. Don't you think that would be worth seeing?
1: Well, ain't it the truth?
0: Wait a minute, Jim. Here, Brazil, right down here in South America.
1: Is that where you found it? It must be that new clerk I got. He never puts the countries back where they belong.
0: Hey, well, now, look, Mother, I want to get the cheapest possible boat passage to Brazil.
1: Well, the cheapest is a cattle boat. Got one going down with 5,000 head on board. The boat ticket is $50.
0: Cattle boat, huh?
1: Yeah, and for a little extra money, I might fix it up.

0: so your friend can eat at the captain's table.
1: Yeah, well, maybe you ain't got to travel that high, Cliff.
0: Well, on a cattle boat, there's a wide spread between eating at the captain's table and the next accommodation.
1: Oh, what is the next eating accommodation?
0: A low trough.
1: Let me see here now.
0: And if you'd like to send $10 more, I could get him on an extra fare cattle boat.
1: Extra fare? What's the advantage of that?
0: Well, there's two advantages. You get to travel with prize-winning cattle, and they put a bed in your stall.

0: Well, brother Andy, I was back. I had to spend the whole $150 that you give me. Here's your ticket to Brazil. Oh, big ocean liner, ain't it? Big ocean liner.
1: Yeah, let me see this ticket.
0: Oh, there you are. Look at that. A lot of ticket there, ain't it? About a foot and a half long. Look at that.
1: Yeah, say a passage for one on the SS Guernsey.
0: Oh, yeah, Andy, that's a double E prime boat, all right, boy. That's a good boat.
1: Well, it's funny I never heard of the SS Guernsey. Is I going to be a nice crowd on there?
0: Oh, yeah, they'll be mostly a Texas bunch. You get along. Hey, you're going to like the boat, Andy.
1: Well, I get a chance to talk to a lot of friends on the boat.
0: Oh, yeah, and evening you can sit out on the deck there and chew the cud with all the people there. Yeah.
1: Well, wait a minute. I don't know if I want to talk much at night like that. I want to get to bed early.
0: Yeah, well, Andy, I'll guarantee every night you'll be in the hay by 7. I knew that.
1: Hey, Kingfish, I know this is a kind of a silly question, but could this be a cattle boat I'm going on?
0: Well, there's a few cattle on board, but the finest boats on the ocean carry cattle on them. Cattle will travel on all boats. Even the Queen Elizabeth got a steerage on it. Oh, yeah.
1: Yeah, well, how many cows is on this boat?
0: Well, the steerage on this boat handles about 5,000, small group.
1: How about get me on a boat where they use people for steerage?
0: Oh, don't worry about steerage, Andy. With the wind blowing right, you'll never notice it, I tell you. Right? there's a lot of advantages in traveling on a cattle boat, Andy. Think of the amusement.
1: What kind of amusement?
0: Oh, there's a lot of deck sports. Lasso yourself a few steers, play pin the tail on the heifer, and all that stuff there.
1: Well, I guess the cattle boat's okay.
0: Oh, fine, Brother Andy. And I'll get all of our friends to come down to the dock when you leave and bid you Von Holstein.
1: By the way, Kingfish, where'd I go to get on this boat?
0: Oh, just go down to Pier 52, Andy.
1: Which boat is it?
0: Well, I don't know exactly where it's standing, but you can't miss it. Just follow the flies. come in, Amos, come in.
1: How is you, pal?
0: Well, I just come over to talk to you. Yeah. Well, I'll leave you two boys alone. See you later. So long, boys.
1: So long. Well, I'm going to Brazil, Amos. Got my ticket and everything.
0: Yeah, I was over to the newspaper talking to Fred Wendell, and he told me that you're leaving. He wants to come over and interview you, Andy.
1: Oh, boy, that's great. Put my picture in the paper with a story, huh?
0: Oh, yeah. What kind of stuff are you going to tell him?
1: Well, I'll start off with my childhood, my school days. Ah, school days.
0: Hey, remember your school days?
1: Oh, that was one of the happiest weeks of my life.
0: Well, I'll tell Wendell to come on over here then for the interview, huh?
1: Yeah, tell him to bring a bunch of pencils with a lot of paper. I'll give him an interview like he ain't never seen before in his life.
0: Well, Andy, I hope you have a nice trip and arrive in Brazil nice and healthy, boy.
1: Healthy? Amos, by the time I get off that boat, I'll be homogenized.
0: That's it.
1: Fred Wendell, how is the newspaper business, Fred?
2: Well, great, Andy, great. My editor called me in the office there, told me to come over here and interview you and get some dope. Start doping me, boy. Start doping me, that's all.
1: Well, Fred, I'm going to Brazil. You think I'll like it down
2: oh,
1: there?
2: Oh, you will love it down there. Andy, you will love that country. Oh, yeah, wonderful.
1: You know?
2: Oh, Brazil is a very picturesque country, Andy. It's got beautiful mountains, lovely lakes, gorgeous beaches, and breathtaking valleys. And the scenery is nice, too. Yeah, but you won't get much sleep down there, Andy.
1: How come I won't get much sleep?
2: Well, Andy, ain't you here? There's an awful lot of coffee in Brazil. I's a killer, ain't I?
1: Well, how about this interview that I asked?
2: Well, you know, Andy, Brazil is noted for its exports to this country. We get most of our coffee from there and most of our Carmen Miranda's. Ha ha, there I go again.
1: Well, now, how about the interview?
2: Now, look, I'll tell you what I do. Are you going to take a boat going down there? You will love the boat ride. Ocean all the way, Andy, and it's a wonderful way of traveling. You know, traveling on a boat has a certain air about it.
1: Yeah, well, this boat I'm going on has got that all right.
2: Yeah, about that, yeah.
1: Now, to the interview. When I was very young...
2: Well, now, I got enough from you now, Andy. I got enough from you.
1: Wait a minute. I ain't told you nothing yet. Don't you need some facts?
2: Facts? No, Andy. I'm a newspaper man. When I write news, facts get them away. Get them away.
1: By the way, Fred, when I get down there, what'll I do about learning the language?
2: Well, now, all they speak down there is Portuguese, Andy. All they speak is Portuguese. You got to get somebody to teach you. Now, as soon as you land down there, Andy, I'll give you a tip. Grab yourself a Portuguese, and he'll learn you, son.

0: told me when I was in knee pain. My mama done told me,
1: said she,
0: son,
1: a woman with sweet talk can give you the big eye. But when the sweet talking's done,
0: a woman's a two-faced,
2: so right, brother,
0: or worry something who'll leave you to sing the blues.
1: The blues in the night.
2: Right.
1: Now the rains are falling here, the train are calling, ooh-wee.
0: My mama done told me.
1: Hear that lonesome whistle blowing across the Chesapeake.
2: Yep, my mama done told me.
0: Ah-hoo-wee, da-hoo-wee. Oh, clickety-clacker, echoing back the blues.
1: The blues in the night.

0: LaGuardia. I see you about some legal matters here.
1: Hal, come in.
0: Yeah, well, tell me this. As you're going out, I see a note there on your desk, say, back at 4 o'clock.
1: No. That's my appointment with the chiropractor. He's coming over at 4 to work on my back.
0: Oh, yeah. Now, listen, LaGuardia. Let's sit down and get down to this legal advice here. Now, here's the story. Another fella got a telegram from his uncle to come to Brazil for a big job, and I want that job.
1: Well, why don't you take his ticket and go down now?
0: Well, if I've done that, is there any possible way I can get in any trouble?
1: Oh, sure. There must be some way. I'll find it.
0: No, look here. I done decided to talk him out of going. Now, could he do anything to me?
1: Well, he could call the Coast Guard and start extradition proceedings.
0: Extradition proceedings, what's that?
1: I don't know exactly, but it's somewhere where they find out where you're going to be and check up on where you ain't, and then they pick you up where you is and bring you back to where you was.
0: Yeah. Tell me this, can they do that, Stonewall?
1: Oh, yeah, they can. I remember one case I had. I went with the police up to Canada to bring back a man.
0: Yeah, did you get him?
1: Oh, yeah. I brought him all the way back to New York. He fought and fought all the way. But I got him there. And boy, was he mad.
0: The man was mad, huh?
1: Yeah, I'll say he was. I had the wrong man.
0: Oh, yeah. Well, Stonewall, look here. I've just been thinking here. The only thing for me to do in my case is to unsell the fella on going to Brazil. Now, if I run into any trouble on the thing, I'll call you.
1: Well, you better call me early, see, because I got to go see a man about taking him in as a partner in my law office.
0: Oh, a partner. That's a good idea.
1: Yeah, he's a good man. He cashed a check for $2,500 and bought a half interest in my law business.
0: $2,500.
1: Yeah, now I got to go to court and watch him in action.
0: Oh, yeah. Tell me this. Has he got a case in court?
1: Yeah, forgery case. I'm suing him for signing my name to that check.
2: Come in, Kingfish. I'm getting all ready for my big trip to Brazil.
0: Well, now, wait a minute, Anna. There's still a few little details that ain't been took care of yet before anybody leaves for a dangerous country.
2: What kind of details?
0: Well, now, before you can leave, Andy, you got to get your inoculation shots. I'd say you'd be ready for surgery at 9 o'clock in the morning.
2: Surgery?
0: Oh, nothing to worry about. You might get over it. You just gotta go to the hospital and let the doctors give you them inoculations with them hypochondriac needles, you know what I mean?
2: Well, wait a minute here. I don't want nobody jabbing me with no needles. Them needles hurt.
0: No, Andy. When they plunges that needle in the arm, you don't even feel it.
2: The needle?
0: No, your arm.
2: Well, what is I gotta have all these shots for?
0: Well, Andy, you was traveling with purebred-blooded cattle, and they ain't taking no chances.
2: Yeah, I don't want to mess up the cattle. But these shots you talk about has got me scared.
0: Yeah, well, you gotta have them, Andy. Going to Brazil, that's the law. The law reads that you gotta have tetanus shots, typhoid, yellow fever, and the worst of all, of course, is the jaundice shot.
2: Now, where do they shoot you for that?
0: Usually in the left jaundice. That's
2: it. Oh, no, that's where I fooled them. I had my jaundices cut out when I was a kid.
0: Oh, I did.
2: But I was going anyway, and I'm going to go home and pack up my stuff and catch the boat tonight.
0: Yeah, well, I'll tell you what you do, Andy. Give me your boat ticket, and I'll go over to see my doctor. Give me the ticket now. That's it.
2: Okay.
0: I'll have my doctor stamp it for you, so you won't have to take the shot.
2: Yeah, that's the stuff. Do that for me. There he is. There's the ticket. See you after a while. So long.
0: Well, it didn't work. $200 a week. That's big dough. I was going to take that job myself. I was doing this land as good. I'm going down and get on that boat. South America, open up them golden gates.
1: Well, now, calm down, Ann. It ain't no use for you getting mad and all excited.
2: Oh, of all the dirty, low-down, double-crossing crooks, that Kingfish is the lowest. He done took my steamship ticket, and last night he went down and got on the boat himself.
0: Oh, hello there, Sapphire.
3: Where's my husband at? He didn't come home last night, and he left a note saying that he was going away to make his fortune and that he'd send for me later.
2: Yeah, that no-good chiseler took my ticket and left for Brazil because he knowed that I got a wire from my Uncle Sylvester offering me a job down there, $200 a week.
3: Good heavens!
2: What's the matter?
3: I want wanted to fix things so George wouldn't hang around with you no more. And I'm the one that sent you that wire and signed it Uncle Sylvester.

David Tenaglia Show has come to you through the worldwide facilities of the United States Armed Forces Radio Service, the voice of information and education.

0: the Kingfish's wife, Sapphire, has been working hard all winter, and she feels that she's in desperate need of a vacation. At the moment, she's telling her husband, the Kingfish, in no uncertain terms.
1: I want to go away on a vacation like other people do.
2: Yeah, well, why is he yelling about a vacation all of a sudden, honey?
1: Because I'm tired. I want to get away. I'd like to take a boat where I won't have nothing to do.
2: Okay, sweetheart, if that's what you want.
1: You mean it, George?
2: Yeah, I'll meet you in Central Park at 4 o'clock, and I'll even do the rowing.
1: We've been married for 22 years, and only one time did you come to me and suggest that we go on a little trip.
2: Yeah, that was a nice trip, too.
1: Yeah, but everybody goes on a honeymoon. I never will forget that trip. That was the hardest trip we ever made.
2: Now, what you talking about? You was at the finest hotel in Niagara Falls for a whole month.
1: Yes, and I was the only bride there working as a chambermaid.
2: Now, Fire, I'm going to tell you something. I can't afford to take you on another vacation.
1: Well, what I want to know is what happened to that money that I put in the sugar bowl every week so we could get out of town this summer.
2: Well, I had to dip in it so we could stay in town this winter, that's all.
1: George, I'm telling you that I insist on getting a vacation, and you better do something about it.
2: Well, all right, honey. If that's the way you feel, I'll do my part.
1: Now, that's more like it.
2: I'll write to the hotel in Niagara Falls and see if they can use you again this year. I tell you, Henry, my wife really hopping on me about going away on a vacation.
3: Yes, vacation talk is up in the air right now. And unfortunately, the vacation prices is in the same place.
2: Yeah, I don't know what to do about it.
3: Well, we ain't decided. But I know last year I couldn't get away. But Mrs. Van Porter went to Saratoga Springs to take the bath.
2: The bath, huh? What's the matter? Was your plumbing out of order?
3: No, Kingfish. These is mineral baths.
2: Oh, minerals.
3: Yes, you know, doctors recommend that your minerals need bathing every often so often.
2: Well, I don't know where Sapphire wants to go, but she's been nagging my head off. Tell me this, Henry, what do other people in the society crowd do about vacation?
3: Well, the Worthington Peabodys will go away this summer because their winter motoring trip to Florida didn't work out too good.
2: Oh, didn't, huh?
3: No, they couldn't agree on a car. She's very social, you know, and wanted a Cadillac. But he insisted on a Lincoln.
2: Well, what happened?
3: They stood on the highway for 5 hours and nothing went by but Fords and Chevrolets.
2: They were going to hitchhike, huh?
3: Yeah, but after their experience in getting to Florida, Mr. and Mrs. Peabody say that they'll never do it again.
2: Why not?
3: They claim a very low class of people is driving automobiles.
2: Yeah, the automobile club ought to do something about it or it's going to kill hitchhiking, all right. I wish I knew some way of raising some money to take my wife Sapphire on a vacation.
3: Well, Kingfish, why couldn't you raise some money by selling that automobile of yours?
2: Well, that car of mine's a pretty bad wreck right now.
3: Yes, but you know Andy has got a new girl. He ought to be a pretty good prospect for your car, Kingfish.
2: Yeah, that ain't a bad idea. Andy is a good prospect. Yeah, I could sell him this car and that'd give me enough money to go away on a vacation. See you later, Henry. I'm going prospecting. Congratulations, Andy. I hear you got a new girl.
4: Yeah, and I'm crazy about her, too, Kingfish. I even like her mama.
2: Mm-hmm.
4: Oh, this gal is really sweet.
2: Yeah, what kind of a car do you take out riding in, Andy?
4: I ain't got a car, Kingfish.
2: No car?
4: No.
2: You mean that this is a pedestrian courtship? Andy, everybody that's courting a gal needs an automobile.
4: Yeah, maybe you're right. I think I'll go out and look for automobile.
2: Well, all you got to do is look straight ahead right out there at the curb. There she sits. I'm going to sell him a car.
4: Well, I wouldn't want to buy a car like yours, though, Kingfish.
2: Yeah, well, what's wrong with it? Come on, step outside and look the thing over.
4: All right.
2: I just had it fixed up.
4: You did?
2: Oh, yeah. The door on the driver's side now has got a handle on it. And the two front fenders are tied on with solid copper wire. Oh, yeah. Hey, there she is. Look over there.
4: What make car is that?
2: Well, it's got Chevrolet wheels, Pontiac radiator, got Oldsmobile fenders, Buick springs, and a Cadillac hubcap. You was here at General Motors, ain't you?
4: Yeah.
2: Well, this takes in the whole corporation.
4: Yeah, well, let me open the door here and look inside.
2: Yeah, go ahead, open the door. Nice tone, isn't it?
4: The thing I want to hear is the motor. started up one.
2: You want to hear the motor, huh? You sure of that, huh?
4: Yeah, that's the main thing. Go ahead, start it up.
2: Okay, let me get down here, sit down here in this thing. Here we go. Cheap gas.
4: Listen, Kingfish, that motor sounds bad, you know it?
2: Well, I think a speck of carbon got in the cylinder head somewhere there. Maybe a fly brought it in, you know, they fly around with it.
4: Listen, start that thing up again. I want to hear that again.
2: All right, I'll start it. Here we go.

0: automatic cutoff. Come on, let's get on back in the office and cut the thing in.
1: Okay. What you want for it?
0: Well, now, tell you what, I'm going to give him a rock-bottom price here right off the bat. Now, $75, and that's a steal. Now, it'd be great for you and your gal. Now, here's the bill of sale and also a guarantee with my signature on it. And when my signature's on anything, it is good as gold.
1: Yeah.
0: Now, here, I'll sign the thing right here now.
1: Yeah.
0: Now, here's all the papers. Here's the keys to the car. Now, give me the money.
1: All right. Sold. Here you is, King.
0: Oh, thank you. Hey, wait a minute. This ain't money.
1: No, but like you say, it's good as gold. It's that I owe you for $75 with your signatures you gave me 3 years ago. So long, Kingfish.
0: Well, how you like that? Paying me with one of my no-good IOUs. That's dishonest. George Kingfish Stevens speaking.
2: George, this is Sapphire. I got some good news.
0: Oh, what's that, honey?
2: A friend of mine that belongs to my club just called me up and told me she had a cottage up in Canada and she ain't going to use it this summer and we can have it all to ourselves.
0: Oh, that's wonderful.
2: So we ain't got to worry about our vacation no more, honey. In fact, we can leave right away. You see, we can drive up in the automobile.
0: The automobile. Oh, yeah, yeah, the automobile. Yeah, yeah. I'll tell you, honey. I'll speak to you later about the automobile. I'll build it right now, honey. Goodbye. Oh, me. Oh. Well, it ain't no use letting a lot of tears start running down my cheeks here. I got to look on the bright side of this. And there's one thing certain.
3: You can't see the sun.

0: there, Shorty. How is you?
1: Well, I've been doggone it for that. I'm surprised. I didn't expect it. What's good? Hi, Kingfish.
0: Shorty, I believe I'll sit down in your barber chair here and have a shave and a haircut.
1: I was due to give a haircut today, Kingfish, but I'll give you a shave.
0: Yeah, well, why will you shave me and not give me a haircut?
1: I'm too nervous to hold a pair of scissors.
0: Shorty, I come here to tell you that me and my wife has been invited by a friend of hers to take a cottage up in Canada for a vacation.
1: Canada? I went down to the depot last summer to buy a ticket for Canada.
0: Yeah, well, where was you going?
1: I was going to Saskatchewan. That's why I didn't go.
0: Tell me this, then, Shorty. You ain't never been to Canada, huh?
1: Oh, yeah. Years ago, I used to make my living up there trapping.
0: Was you a good trapper?
1: Oh, I was the fastest trapper in Canada. The very fastest.
0: Jonah?
1: Oh, yeah. One day, I went out into the woods. I set the trap. I covered it up very careful. I stayed real quiet. And in 5 seconds, the trap snapped.
0: Yeah, what'd you catch?
1: My foot.
0: Listen, Shorty, me and my wife is invited up to Canada, but I done sold my car to Andy, and I know you bought a new car this year. I'll give you $10, no questions asked, if you give up your car for 2 weeks.
1: Give me the 10.
0: There you is. Where is it?
1: At the auto loan company. There's $200 due on it.
2: Well, hello there, Andy. I hear you bought the Kingfish's automobile. You must be in pretty good financial standing.
3: Well, since I got that car, I've certainly been on my feet.
2: You mean, you mean the car don't run good? The Kingfish told me it had puncture-proof tires.
3: I'll say they're puncture-proof. He had sand in them. I can tell time by the right front tire.
2: How you do that, son?
3: It's got a hole in it. It works like an hourglass. Takes 2 hours and 20 minutes to run out. Yeah.
2: You'll take your new gal out riding a lot, won't you?
3: Oh, yeah. As soon as I got the car this morning, I took her out in the country. We parked, and then when I wanted to start the car, there I was, stuck.
2: Oh, did you run out of gas?
3: No, I run out of sand.
2: When you take your gal out riding, you ought to never leave the beach, son.
3: Yes, sir.
2: Well, Andy, old boy. Well, hello there, Kingfish.
3: Come in, Kingfish.
0: Well, hello there, boys. Andy, I want to talk confidential to you.
2: Yeah. Well, there goes a big deal. I'll see you all later. So long.
3: Hey, wait a minute, Amos. Wait a minute. Do me a favor, will you?
2: What's that, Andy?
3: I got to pump up the spare tire. Stop by the building supply company and get me a bucket of sand, will you?
2: Okay.
3: Say, Kingfish, what you out chiseling now?
0: Brother Andy, when something nice happens to me and my wife, I want to share it. Yeah. And you was the first one to think of. Me and my wife has been invited up to Canada by one of her friends, She's going to turn her cottage over to us.
3: Well, why did you think of me?
0: Well, I thought you might drive me and my wife up there. We'll make room for you in your car, and then you can tour around Canada. And while we is there, you tour all over to Canada and pick us up on the way back.
3: Yeah, but what'll I do in Canada?
0: What will you do in Canada?
3: Yeah.
0: One of the greatest hunting places in the United States is up in Canada. Yeah, well, that's a hunter's paradise.
3: I ain't even got no gun.
0: Well, I'll lend you my bow and arrow. That's much safer.
3: It is?
0: Hey, you ain't never heard nobody getting killed with unloaded bow and arrow, is you?
3: No, well, I'd like to go up there and shoot myself a covey of mooses.
0: This is the right time, all right. The moose season just opened up last week.
3: Yeah, maybe I could get some antlers.
0: Yeah, you're in luck again. The antler season opens up tomorrow. Yeah.
3: Tell me this, Kingfish. What kind of equipment I need to hunt moose?
0: Well, you ain't got to have no trouble there, Andy. You just take a moose horn along with you.
3: Okay, I'll take it. But will the moose know how to blow it?
0: Oh, sure.
3: Is it any duck hunting up
0: there? Oh, plenty of duck hunting. The country is loaded with duck blinds.
3: What's them?
0: Well, that's where you hide from the ducks.
3: Well, what you want to hide from them? You got a gun and they ain't. How about fishing?
0: Oh, the fish streams up there is really loaded. In fact, a friend of mine was standing on the bank, putting a salmon egg on a hook, A trout jumped up into the water and bit him on the hand. He got a big scar on his hand where the trout bit him.
3: No fool.
0: Oh, yeah.
3: You know, I'd like to catch one of them big stuffed fish on a board so I could hang it right on my wall.
0: Well, I tell you, you spear them, you see. The nice part of it is if you miss the fish, you hit the board, you see that? Or you're bound to bring something back every time.
3: No, Kingfish, I was just thinking it ain't gonna work. I would be willing to drive you up there, but I know my gals want to leave town, and I ain't going without her. We done made agreement. We're going to stick together.
0: Well, now, listen, Annie, you owe it to me and my wife to take us up there as long as you got my automobile.
3: Nothing doing.
0: Well, now, wait a minute. You got it with my no-good IOU, and I'm going to call up and make an appointment with my lawyer and see what I can do.
3: Go ahead. I'm leaving. That big bum talking to me.
4: Well, hello there, brother Annie. How is you?
3: Well, Fred Wendell, what you doing in this neighborhood?
4: Well, just been across the street getting a haircut. Andy got the hair right here in my pocket. Got it right here in my pocket.
3: Got your hair in your pocket?
4: Yes, Andy, I'm a newspaper man. Always saves my clipping. Ha ha, ain't I, dog?
3: Congratulate me, Gwendell. I just bought an automobile.
4: Automobile's a dangerous thing, Andy. Dangerous thing. A few years ago, I was hit by an automobile, broke both my legs. Two legs broken.
3: What'd you do?
4: Well, I took the owner of the automobile in the court, and I sued him up one side and down the other. He testified, and then they called on me, but I lost the case.
3: How come you lost it?
4: Didn't have a leg to stand on, ain't I, killer?
3: Well, the Kingfish wants me to drive him up to Canada.
4: Oh, Canada's a beautiful place up there. You will love that country, Andy. Oh, that fur trapping up there is really something. Boy, that fur country up there is loaded with expensive fur.
3: Loaded, huh?
4: Oh, expensive fur is so plentiful up there, Andy, that even the silver foxes wear mink. Shut your mouth, Wendell, and get out of here. So long, Andy.
5: Oh, April showers may come your way.

0: LaGuardia. How's my lawyer?
1: Oh, come here, Kingfish. I just got back a minute ago.
0: Oh, where was you?
1: I was down at the Columbia University. They had a reunion today at the Columbia Law School, class of 28.
0: Oh, that's nice.
1: Yeah, wonderful luncheon. Boy, am I full. Then after lunch, they were going to have a lot of speeches, see, about the old alma mater, see, but I left.
0: Why?
1: Yeah, I didn't go to Columbia.
0: Well, you know, I know a lawyer in this town that went to a certain university, and now he's just bored. They won't let him go into court.
1: Well, I graduated in law from a correspondence school. They won't even let me go in the post office.
0: Tell me this, LaGuardia, has you been busy today?
1: I was in court all morning defending my client.
0: Yeah, what was the charge against him?
1: He was arrested for playing Zop the Handkerchief.
0: Zop the Handkerchief?
1: Yeah, the handkerchief dropped off his face and the cop recognized him.
0: Yeah, I bet there's a lot of crime going on at that. Is the electric chair Sing Sing busy?
1: Busy? Oh, man, they had to put an electric Davenport.
0: Let's get out of business here. Now, look here. I sold Andy my automobile, and he paid me with one of my old IOUs that was 3 years old.
1: 3 years old?
0: Yeah. Now, that's just a question. Is the IOU good that long? You know anything about the statute of limitations?
1: The statute of limitations. Is that the one with the fella on the horse?
0: Oh, no, no. I'm talking about an IOU.
1: Ain't they paid for that statute yet?
0: Now, listen, this morning my wife phoned me that a friend of hers invited us up to Canada to take their cottage. Now, Andy won't drive up there because he's in love with a gal, and he won't leave unless she goes with him, and she don't want to leave New York.
1: Oh, well, play on her feelings, Buck. Tell her that Andy's a sick man. He ain't got but a short time to live. See that? He ought to go away for his health, and then if she loves him, she'll go away with him.
0: Yeah, you got an idea there. I'll make believe Andy has only got 3 months to live. I'll go in the gal's house first as Andy's doctor and then have Andy come in a little later. So long, LaGuardia.
1: Hell, wait. I'll walk out with you. See, I got to go home and put on my tuxedo. I'm going out tonight.
0: Well, where are you going?
1: They're having a buffet supper tonight at Columbia after the speeches is over.
0: Oh, yeah, I see. Good afternoon. I'm Dr. John Smith, Ph.D., D.D.T., and all them things.
2: Dr. Smith, what can I do for you?
0: Well, I happen to be the personal physician for Andrew Brown. And knowing that you have been associated with him in a romance way, I wanted you to be the first to know.
2: Oh, is there anything wrong with Mr. Brown, Doctor?
0: Well, Mr. Brown ain't in the best of health. In fact, 3 months from now, he'll be the late Mr. Brown.
2: The late Mr. Brown? Doctor, are you sure?
0: I'm positive. I never misses on my diagnosis.
2: But Andy seems so healthy.
0: Yeah, but don't let that fool you, miss. Good health can't help a man when he's dead.
2: But, Doctor, have you called in specialists?
0: Well, I ain't got them, miss. I happen to be a specialist in the field of patients that ain't got long to live. I've got some of the shortest case histories in the medical profession.
2: I never heard of that type of specialist.
0: Oh, yeah, something new in the business. With patients living only a few months, it gives us doctors the longest summer vacation. You see what I mean?
2: Oh, excuse me, Doctor. I'll get it.
3: Hello, Josephine, honey.
2: Oh, Andy, darling, your doctor's here and he told me everything.
0: Yes, Mr. Brown, I consider it my duty as a doctor to tell her the whole truth.
3: Well, Josephine, now that you know that I got exactly 3 months to live, don't make no plans for the 28th of July.
0: Yeah, don't make no plans for the 29th either. You might linger a day extra. I can't always think about that.
2: This sad news. What's wrong with him anyway, Doc?
0: Well, Mr. Brown is suffering from a very rare malady. a thing called hereditary hydrophobia.
2: Hereditary hydrophobia?
0: Yes, Mr. Brown inherited the hydrophobia from his father and the hereditary from his mama.
3: Yeah, Mama had the worst case I ever seen.
2: Oh, good heavens, Doctor, do you think there's any chance of me getting anything from Andy?
0: Well, there might be. He ain't made out his will yet. I don't know what he wants to do.
3: Yes, Josephine, I...
0: Mr. Brown, I don't like that. That sounds like you was a little ahead of schedule there. That's a June cough you got, and it ain't even May yet, you know.
2: Is it really that serious, Doctor?
0: Yeah, well, he's got exactly 3 months.
3: Doc, just when you figure on me going?
0: Well, I figure, Mr. Brown, that you was due to depart on Monday, July the 28th at 8 p.m. That's Eastern Standard Time, of course. Yeah.
2: Oh, Doctor, what can I do to save him?
0: Well, there's only one thing that might help him. If he could get away from the automobile fumes of New York and inhale the fresh carbon monoxide of a place like Canada, the trip might save him.
2: Well, if that cure is hereditary hydrophobia, I'll cooperate 100%. Doctor, you can depend on me.
0: Thank you.
4: I'm glad you're home, George. I've been waiting all day.
0: Well, hello, Sapphire, darling. Well, everything is all set to drive up to Canada.
4: I'm already packed, and here's all your stuff laid out.
0: Oh, yeah, I'll put it there.
4: I'll get it. Hello. Oh, hello there. Oh, I'm fine. What's that? Really? Don't know. Oh, that's too bad. Oh, sure, I understand. All right, goodbye.
0: What's the trouble?
4: We ain't going to that little cottage in Canada because there ain't enough room for us.
0: Why not?
4: The woman that invited us up has got a daughter that's in love with a fella, and they're taking him up there to cure his hereditary hydrophobia.

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0: 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Tonight's titles were Kingfish Sells Andy a Trailer, The Kingfish Takes in a Border, Kingfish's Travel Bureau, and Sapphire Wants a Vacation. 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This is your hostess, Zoe, saying thanks for listening. Until then, have a good one.
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0: Good evening, this is Aaron. 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
3: She's here, Diane. Get WSD. Tell him, will you? Jensen. Yeah, take on those 40 Western Union boys that were supposed to come out and sing, "Here Comes the Bride."
4: Very good, sir.
3: And everybody take it easy now. Keep calm. What do you want to do? Give her a nervous breakdown?
5: Way, boys. Hello, darlings. Hello, everybody. Madame is home again.
6: That was always the way with Madame. A grand entrance for her and utter confusion for everybody else. She was rotten spoiled. But what did you do? On the screen, she looked like an angel. And she was the top box office draw of the biggest studio in Hollywood. Everybody heard the story by now, of course. That is the 9-day wonders version that the newspapers carried. But there are only two people in the world who know the real story. And I'm one of them. You see, I was her stand-in. This particular little caper all began just before her latest picture was supposed to go in front of the cameras. And she suddenly decided she simply couldn't bear to be making only $10,000 for a whole week's work and took off to Florida. Nobody heard a word of her for 2 months except in the newspapers. Little things like she'd married her fifth husband and lost $40,000 in one night at roulette and bought an old Spanish monastery and was going to bring it back to Hollywood stone by stone. And then all of a sudden she was coming back. That very day. With husband and monastery and everything, and everybody had to jump. The retinue had been waiting all afternoon and going not so quietly crazy, particularly Mike Sposs, her publicity agent, and me. I was having a whole duplicate set of dresses fitted so we could start the picture the minute she got back. She swept in, and I took a look at the new husband. And the minute I saw him, I knew there was going to be trouble, because he wasn't taking it well. He wasn't taking it at all well.
3: Madame, for the love of Pete, where have you been? WC's been blowing his top all day, and the newspaper's blowing
5: his... Oh, now, Michael, darling, everything's been taken care of. I sent WC a big box of orchids from the airport. And I brought a few of the newspaper boys along with
3: me. You did?
5: Oh, hello, Polko, darling.
3: I want to talk to you. First, I wanted to give you...
5: Oh, by the way, everybody, this is my new husband, Dennis O'Brien. He flew me out. We bought a little four-seater. Is he gorgeous? He's gorgeous. Such an improvement on Romana, doesn't it? Say hello to the folks, Jenny, huh?
7: Hello.
8: Say, how about a couple of nice pictures of the bride and groom, huh?
5: Oh, well, darling, I think that's a splendid idea. Come on, Dennis. Come on, a little to one side, I think, darling. Lean over, perhaps. That's right. Not too far in the picture.
7: Me where you say.
5: There. Now, is that about right, boys?
8: That's fine. Now, one of you alone, madame.
5: Oh, certainly. You can go now, Dennis. I'll join you a little later, darling. Just look around the house. Make yourself at home.
7: Thanks.
8: Hold it, madame. Thank you. Goodbye.
6: Madame, I was wondering about your hair. Are you going to wear it up in the cathedral?
5: Oh, I am trade beast. Lawrence and our miners party was beaucoup.
6: Madame,
5: Diana, darling, I hardly noticed you.
6: Yes.
5: How are the new dresses coming? That one you have on looks lovely, dear.
6: Yes,
5: you look lovely, too.
6: Well, thanks, madame. I was wondering
5: if... will you go? Diana, dear, I shall have to go and have that awful ordeal with W.C. and the Schwartzes will be here.
6: Oh, certainly. Good night, madame. You see what I mean? I won't say I didn't hate her, because I did. But I was used to it by now. With a living, and better than pounding a typewriter or getting mauled in a modeling agency. And I made my way back through the big gloomy house to the study where I'd left my things. As I opened the door, I saw her husband, Dennis. He was standing with his back to me in the semi-darkness, looking out the big French windows that lead to the formal garden. He turned his head a little when I came in, and then back again, staring out the window. But even from where I stood, I could see that his big shoulders were bunched into knots.
4: I could kill you when you're like that, Maggie. Who do you think I am, one of your great Danes that you're going to haul around on a leash and put through parlor tricks?
6: But
4: I'm not listening now, Maggie. I'm telling you. Now cut it out. Cut it out, or so help me some night, I'll murder you.
6: Sorry, Mr. O'Brien. I didn't mean it.
4: Oh, I thought it was Maggie. Oh,
6: so I gather.
4: Excuse me.
6: Oh, that's all right. Forget it. I know you didn't mean it.
4: No. That's where you're wrong, sister.
6: Oh?
4: I meant every word of it.
6: I looked at him, handsome, weak, and violent. And I think I saw it all right then. For one split second, a flash of intuition, the future lit up in front of me like a marquee sign, a sign in big red letters that said, "Murder."

0: presents Roma Wines are bringing you June Havoc in Stand-In.
1: I don't have the right face for the screen, but I've got everything else. And Denny knew it. I didn't keep it a secret from him either. Not that I had to flaunt it at him. He was married to a slightly sagging movie queen, at least 10 years older than I was. He was only human. Not that I said anything either. For a week, I hardly spoke to him. First, because it was smart. And then, being Madame Stand-In, because I was busy. There was all the flurry of getting the picture started, costumes and tests and so on, and finally the Academy Award dinner. Perhaps the less said about that, the better. It was Olivia de Havilland who got the award, of course, not Madame. And she found out about it just before the dinner and threw off winding. But we got her out of there and brought her home before she caused too much damage. And Mike called a doctor and he gave her a sedative, and then Benny and I were alone for the first time. All alone in that big, rambling mausoleum of a house.
2: Diane?
1: Yes?
2: Come over here, won't you?
1: I'm all right here.
2: Well, I'll come over there. I'm not used to these big spaces.
1: But keep a little space, huh, Denny? I'm not used to no space.

0: just as simple as that.
1: And you thought this looked even easier?
0: There wasn't anyone else, and I thought, well, Hollywood, glamour, luxury. I might even get a break myself. Funny things have happened.
1: Now you know.
0: Yeah. Now I know.
1: But you still want those things that you married her for, don't you?
0: Sure, I suppose so. But I want something else now.
1: Me?
0: Yeah.
1: Sure. You got what you want, but I haven't. And I'm not settling for anything less. I'm not going to be the little girl that you see when you want to and then come back and lie around in your swimming pool. I want a swimming pool, too.
0: Well, maybe there's a way we can have it together.
1: Sure. There is a way.
0: What way are you thinking about?
1: A way that people like us would never want to take.
0: Hmm. But suppose we did.
1: That would be different.
0: Is that a deal?
1: Sure. That's a deal. Casual. The light touch. But it was there just the same. We never spoke about it after that. Things went along and, well, I'm only human, too. But there was always that understanding between us. All that time we were just waiting, I guess, for what they call in the crime stories, the opportunity. And then, on the last week of the shooting schedule on Madame's new picture, it came. There was only one more take before we knocked off that day, so I was free to go home. But everybody else was jumpy and irritable, as usual, particularly Madame. And then I saw Demi walking down the stage.
2: Don't blame me for holding up the picture. You're the director. I'm not.
3: Oh, please, my
2: I'll
3: daughter.
2: Be ready any time you say.
3: Make it 10 minutes.
2: Well, really.
3: Okay, Paula, move in for the close-up.
4: Oh, hello there, Maggie.
2: You.
4: Yeah, we're quitting.
2: Oh, Dennis, how do I know? I'm not the director. I'm merely the star.
4: You know, we're supposed to be aboard the yacht by 7:30. There'll be people working.
2: All right, let them wait.
4: Yeah, but yesterday you said that
2: yesterday I said one thing. Today I am working. Now shut up and leave me alone.
4: Don't talk to me that way, Maggie.
2: What?
4: I'm your husband, remember?
2: Yes, and I've had about all of that I can stand, too. Now you get out of here. Do you hear me? Get out of here.
4: Okay, Maggie.
2: And you might start looking for a good divorce lawyer. I think you're going to need one.
5: All right, come on now.
1: Hello.
0: What? Oh, hello, Diane.
1: Let's take a little stroll out of the gate, shall we?
0: I could use some fresh air.
1: Come on, Matt. We'll duck out the big stage door here.
0: Okay. Well, it doesn't look like I have much longer, does it?
1: Not much.
0: Now or never.
1: I'm not quite sure I know what you're talking about, then.
0: Let's quit kidding ourselves. You know what I'm talking about. If she divorces me, we're finished.
1: You're finished.
0: All right, I'm finished. So if we are ever going to do anything, it's got to be now.
1: All right, let's quit kidding ourselves. Are we going to do anything?
0: I would, if I knew how.
1: As the guard of the gate.
6: Good evening, Mr. O'Brien. Miss Burke?
0: Uh-huh.
7: Hey, Madame, I seem to have your autograph.
1: Afraid you got the wrong gal, Sonny. I'm not Madame.
7: You can't fool me, Madame. You're shooting that picture, Carmelita.
0: Oh, come on, Peter, will you?
7: I even seen you in the same dress lots of times.
1: Oh, sure, they fixed me up to look like Madame, but I'm not. I'm only a stand-in.
7: Stand-in?
0: Come on, Diane.
1: Wait a minute. Look, Sonny. They gotta have somebody standing in there so they can focus everything just right, and that's me. Then when they're ready to shoot the scene, Madame comes out all fresh and pretty and plays it. You see now?
7: Oh, you sure look like her, though.
1: Well, that's what they pay me for.
0: Diane.
1: What?
0: That's it. That's the how, right there.
1: The what?
0: How? The kid just told us just now. Don't you get it?
1: The how? How do you...
0: Sure. Out of the mouths of babes. How to murder your wife.
1: Take about 20 minutes. But it had to be timed and planned for the split second. We planned it for the last day, for the last shot of the picture. When everybody lets down and gets sort of half hysterical at the idea that the thing is finally over. The shooting schedule was made for it. The last shot with Madame was on an enormous set of a cathedral interior, with the camera pulling back half the length of the stage. It was shot silent. There was no dialogue and no sound. We figured the shot for about 10:30 at night, and we were almost right on the nose. They finished the close-up, and the sound men had shoved their mics and things over to one side of the set, and the director and the cameraman were lining up for the long shot.
8: You'll be ready in about 20 minutes, madame.
2: Well, I'll be in my dressing room. Call me, if you please. Oh, what a relief. What a blessed relief. It's almost...
1: Oh, madame.
2: Yes, my dear.
1: You won't need me anymore, will you?
2: Oh, no. No, my dear. Run along. Run along and enjoy yourself, and thank heaven you're not a star.
1: Thanks. Good night, madame.
2: Good night, dear. Well. Dennis.
0: Hello, Maggie.
2: I've been beastly to you lately, Dennis, really. Come along to my dressing room. We'll have a little talk.

0: As I was leaving the stage, Jenny was taking her back to her dressing room. It was 10:40, and I knew exactly how he'd look at her, and what he'd say, and what he'd do.
1: Close the door, Jenny. Yes, that's it. Do sit down. Make yourself comfortable.
2: No, thanks.
1: Oh, don't be silly. There's just one more take.
2: You're not going to make it, though, Maggie.
1: What do you mean?
2: I mean you're through, Maggie. Through.

0: machine guns, then?
1: Yeah, I got my orders. She said to call her when you're ready.
0: Okay. Night, then.
1: Night.
2: Seven minutes were gone. Now he'd be passing the guard at the stage door.
3: Good night, Mr. O'Brien.
1: Night.
2: And now he'd be walking down the studio street and turning the corner at the other end of stage one and strolling over to the guard at the main gate.
4: Hello, Mr. O'Brien. Going home now?
1: I wish I knew. You marry Matt?
4: I know what you mean.
1: Well, I got my orders and all I can do is carry him out. Ours not to question why, huh?
5: Yeah, that's right. You waiting for Madame?
1: Yep. She told me to wait until exactly 11 o'clock, and if she wasn't out here to go on home, so I got 10 or 15 minutes to kill. Cigarette?
6: Oh, thanks. Don't mind if I do.
2: He'd stay there now. He'd stay there until it was time. It was 10:49. Before, I had passed that same guard on the stage door.
1: Good night, Miss Burke.
2: Night. And I had walked down the same studio street and passed the same guard at the main gate.
4: Well, finally knocking off, eh, Miss Burke?
7: That's right. Good night.
4: Yeah, good night, Miss Burke. Good night.
2: I had walked straight ahead as though I was going to the bus line. And then, when I was out of sight of the main gate, I ducked up the little side street that runs along the west end of the lot. I kept in the shadows now, watching every move. About 100 feet in the corner, there's another gate. It's usually locked and never used. But they've been shooting an exterior, and they've taken the gate off the hinges. A barricade across the entrance, and a watchman who passed about every 15 minutes and then rounded at the corner. He's passing now. I waited in the shadows. Now, he's gone. Now was the time. I took a quick look around. There was no one in sight. I dashed to the gate and was over the barricades in an instant, and running as fast as I could toward the back of stage one. The big door at the back where they move in the scenery and the flaps was open about a foot. We'd seen to that. And I squeezed in and I made my way behind the scenes to Madame's dressing room. I opened the door and closed it behind me. And then I knew for sure that Denny had been there and done his part. She was lying on the floor with a

0: veil over my face, and there was nothing to do but wait. Wait there, shut up in a little room with a dead woman. For them to call her, and for me to play her part. I tried not to look at her lying there, and finally...
1: We're all ready, madame.
0: I waited for the steps to die away. And I opened the door. As Denny had said, it was now or never. I walked out and took my place on the steps.
1: You crazy, madame?
0: I nodded my head.
1: Roland! Rolling! Speed! Action!
0: Out of the corner of my eye, I caught the camera on the big boom. Slowly beginning to pull back. It seemed a million miles away. I began walking down the aisle of the cathedral. There was no sound, so I was getting direction all the way.
1: That's it, madame. Slowly now. Slowly. Remember, you're overwhelmed with grief. Now you kneel. That's it. Now you clasp your hands together. Now cast your eyes upward. That's it. Perfect. Now hold it. A little longer. A little longer. Cut! That's all, boys. Put it in the floor.
0: That was all. I had to keep myself from running as I started back to the dressing room, but when I got there, I sprinted. Around the corner and out of the big door. Denny's car was there, all right, with the back door open, and I slipped into it and lay down on the floor of the back seat. It was 11 o'clock.
2: Well, looks like my time's up.
3: Yeah? A couple of minutes after 11. Guess she's not coming, huh?
2: Guess not. Well, orders is orders.
3: Yes, that's right, Mr. O'Brien.
0: I could hear his steps coming over the car. And then getting in, and then we were starting off.
3: Good night, Mr. O'Brien.
2: Good night. You back there, Diane?
4: Yes. I'm here.
2: Well, we made it, baby. We made it.
0: They probably wouldn't find her till the next day. Even a director wouldn't dare disturb her if he got no answer at the dressing room door, and that's what happened. We got the news about mid-morning, and of course everybody on the lot was grief-stricken. And that afternoon, everybody who'd be on the Carmelita set or had anything to do with Madame was called into Projection Room A. That's when we first met Lieutenant Malone.
5: I know you folks all feel bad about this, but we might as well lay it on the line. The lady's dead. And someone who was on that set is the one who killed her. Now, you're the husband, aren't you? Dennis O'Brien?
6: That's right.
5: Well, you know how we work these things. Motive and opportunity. And just offhand, Mr. O'Brien, you practically got a corner on the motive market.
6: I suppose I have.
0: Oh, but Lieutenant, a dozen people saw Dennis... Mr. O'Brien leaves the set before she was killed, before she made the last shot, and he was out talking to the guard the whole time after that, and then when he went straight home, he couldn't have done
5: it. Yeah, I know, it's a good alibi. Awful good.
7: Well, how do you know some stranger didn't kill her? Maybe she fell asleep in the dressing room after the shot, and some prowler...
5: Nah, it just doesn't feel right. You got the film of that last shot you made?
6: Yeah, here we go, it's here.
5: Let's see it, huh?
1: Will you run that last Carmelita tape again, please? Huh?
6: Here we go.
8: That's it, madame. Slowly now. Slowly. Remember you.
6: What was that? That's me giving directions. We're supposed to be silent shot. Of course, that won't be used. There'll be music to cover that.
5: Well, let's hear it anyway.
6: Whatever you say.
8: Longer.
6: Cut! Huh? That's all there is to it. Yeah. Not much there.
0: My lieutenant, nobody in the studio would have touched a hair of Madame's head. We all loved her so much.
7: Yeah, you better learn a little more about the picture business before you start throwing wild accusations around.
9: I think you got something there, Mike. Maybe I'll do that. Maybe I'll just do that little thing.
0: A month went by. Of course, Denny and I didn't dare see much of each other, but things were going along. I'd even had a couple of small parts. On the strength of all the publicity about Madame, somebody discovered that maybe I did have the right face for the screen. And then one day we got a call to go to Projection Room A, and there was Lieutenant Malone again.
5: Just make yourselves comfortable, folks. I've got something to show you.
7: I hope it's more than you had the last time.
5: Yeah, Mike, yeah. I've been learning the picture business, like you said. I learned a lot, too. All about silent shots and sound shots and wild track and dubbing and stand-ins. You were Madame's stand-in, weren't you, Miss Burke?
4: Yes, I was.
5: Uh-huh. You look quite a lot like her, too.
4: Well, a little, I suppose.
5: Oh, you'd fool me all right if your back was turned. Well, I've been fooling around down in the cutting rooms. I never realized before how much stuff got thrown away. I made a little collection of it. I want to show it to you. Here we go. That is a wild soundtrack. You make that separate and mix it in after you've made your film, right? You can make sound without pictures just the same as you can make pictures without sound, right? Now, that day you folks were making that last shot of Carmelita, the sound engineers were sort of slap-happy, it being the last day and all, and so they just pushed their microphones out of the way. But they forgot to turn off the sound. And they pushed that mic right up against Madame's dressing room before the last shot. And the cameraman was running some test film, and here's what he got. I found this in a cutting room trash bin.
10: Close the door, Denny.
8: Yes,
10: that's it. Do sit down. Make yourself comfortable.
8: No, thanks.
10: Oh, don't be silly. There's just one more take, and then...
8: You're not
10: going to
8: make it, though, Maggie.
10: What do you mean?
8: I mean, you're through,
5: Maggie.
10: Through.
5: Denny! Well, I guess that's it. Huh, Mr. O'Brien?

haven't seen Benny since the trial. I wonder if I'll see him afterwards. If what the preachers say is right, I suppose I will. And of course, Madame will be down there, too. I can't think of any worse punishment than being her stand-in through all eternity. So, I suppose that's what I'll get.

0: Suspense. Presented by Roma Wines. R-O-M-A, Roma. America's favorite wine. In a moment, we'll hear again from June Haddock, star of tonight's suspense play. Meanwhile, this is Truman Bradley with a suggestion that you try Roma Wines and discover for yourself the important difference, the extra taste luxury that makes Roma America's most preferred wine. 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
1: This is June Haddock. Suspense is one of my favorite programs, and I got a real thrill appearing on it tonight. I'm going to be listening to next week's Suspense show, and Elliot Reed will be the star. Thanks a lot, and good night.
2: June Haddock will soon be seen opposite George Raft in the United Artists production Intrigue. Tonight's suspense play was by Robert Richards and Pamela Wilcox. Next Thursday, same time, you will hear Mr. Elliot Reed as star of Suspense.
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0: Helen and I had never been apart since our folks died. Never before that summer when I got a job at a mountain resort. She was supposed to go with me, wait on tables or something, and it was to be our vacation. But at the last minute, she decided to stay in town. She figured her boyfriend, Steve, might be coming home on furlough. I should have known better. My sister was such a kid. But I let her talk me into it, and I went alone. That was the beginning of the whole thing. That's when she met him, Phil Armstrong. If I hadn't gone away that summer, I guess Phil would be alive today. All during the time I was gone, Helen didn't write much. And what letters I did get didn't seem natural. So I was anxious to finish my job and get home. I expected her to be at the bus station, but she wasn't. When I got to the apartment, I could hear someone moving inside. The door was locked, so I knocked.
1: Helen!
2: Who is it?
1: It's me!
2: Jimmy?
1: Yeah, open the door.
2: Oh, Jimmy, just a minute.
1: Since when have you taken to locking the door in the daytime? Helen, what did you do to yourself? Your face... Were you in an accident?
2: I fell, Jimmy. I fell and I hurt myself.
1: Your eyes swollen shut. Let me look at it.
2: Jimmy, I've got something to tell you.
1: What are these suitcases doing here?
2: You and I are going away, Jimmy. We've got to get out of here. I packed everything.
1: We're going no place till you tell me what this is all about.
2: Jimmy, while you were gone, I got married.
1: Married? You mean Steve was here on furlough?
2: No, Jimmy, not to Steve.
1: Not... But you were engaged to him.
2: I know, but I got a letter from him right after you left. He married someone he met where he was stationed.
1: Oh, Helen. Gee.
2: I was pretty upset, Jimmy, and that's when I met Phil Armstrong.
1: But, gee, I think you might have... I don't even know the guy.
2: No. Neither did I. But I was unhappy.
1: You just don't go off and marry someone you don't know.
2: But I did, Jimmy. Now I've got to get out of here.
1: But why?
2: Because there's been trouble.
1: What kind of trouble?
2: I'm afraid, Jimmy. It's terrible. He takes something. I don't know what it is, but sometimes he's just crazy.
1: Helen.
2: Yes?
1: Your face. You didn't fall.
2: No,
1: He did that. I'll kill him.
2: Oh, he'll kill you. That's what I mean. He'll kill you. That's why we've got to get away.
1: You can get a divorce, can't you?
2: He threatened me, Jimmy, if I even tried to get away.
1: We'll put him under a peace bond.
2: What good would a peace bond be if he killed one of us?
1: So I let her talk me into running away. I guess I shouldn't have. But I knew that if I saw him after what he'd done to her... Well, anyhow, she looked so frightened... I thought it best to let her do it her way. We got to Santa Monica that night, and we stopped at a motel near the water. Well, a week slipped by, and Helen seemed to be forgetting. She didn't jump every time someone knocked at the door. I managed to get a job at one of the shooting concessions on the pier. And we both began to feel good for a while. Then one night late, as I came home from work, I heard voices coming from our apartment. I knew who it was. And I knew from what Helen had told me, it would be foolish for me to go in unarmed. So I ran back to the shooting concession. I knew something was going to happen. It didn't take long. But when I got back, the lights were out, and the sound of voices was gone. I tried the door. It was very dark. And then, my foot struck something soft and heavy on the floor. I snapped on the switch and the room was flooded with light. And I looked down into a dead man's face. Oh. I stood there, shivering with cold and terror, looking down at that man. Although I'd never seen him in life, I knew this was Phil, her husband. There was a deep gash over his eye, and the blood still flowed from it onto the floor. I stepped over him and I ran into the bedroom. Helen! Helen! But there was no one in the bedroom or in the kitchen. And then I heard the front door open.
2: Jimmy!
1: Close that door, Helen.
2: Jimmy!
1: Close it, do you hear me? Be quiet. Turn the lights out. Be quiet, I tell you.
2: Jimmy. Oh, what have I let you in for?
1: Stay where you are. Don't move, Helen. I don't know. Keep quiet.
2: Jimmy, it's Mrs. Gordon. She's going to unlock the door.
1: Just a minute, Mrs. Gordon. I'll get something on.
3: Jimmy, what's going on in there? All the tenants are doing complaining.
1: Oh, some friends of mine, Mrs. Gordon. They were having a party. They're gone now.
3: Jimmy, Barton, you should be ashamed of yourself. Open this door. I want to talk to you.
1: Why? I'm not dressed. I was taking a shower.
3: Well, stick something on.
1: I'm tired, Mrs. Gordon. I was just going to bed.
3: Jimmy, I told you I wanted to talk to you. Now, will you open this door?
2: She has a pass key, Jimmy.
1: All right. All right, Mrs. Gordon. Just let me get some clothes on.
0: I didn't know what to do. I knew that she was determined to come in. Mrs. Gordon is a nosy old woman. But she meant well. She'd taken it upon herself to mother Helen and me since the first minute she laid eyes on us. And we'd had a time keeping her out of the apartment with her pots of jam and her bowls of soup.
2: What do we do, Jimmy?
0: Helen, take him by the feet.
2: No!
0: Helen, take him by the feet. We started half-dragging, half-carrying him towards the bedroom. The rug slipping along the floor as we moved. We'd just gotten into the bedroom and then...
3: Mother isn't here to look after you. I'm
2: going
3: to do it myself.
2: Jimmy, I can't leave him here. She might come into the bedroom.
0: Quick, the bathroom.
3: Jimmy, where are you?
2: Oh, if she comes in here.
0: Pull back those shower curtains.
2: Jimmy, we can't.
0: Don't argue. Pull them back.
2: Jimmy, I can't get his legs.
0: I'll double them up. There. Now pull the curtains together.
3: Look at my rug. Has there been a fight?
1: Just a minute, Mrs. Gordon.
3: Jimmy, what's on this floor? And on this desk here? Is this blood?
0: Get me a razor out of the medicine chest.
2: What are you going to do?
0: Never mind. Just stay here. I'm coming, Mrs. Gordon.
3: Well, just as I suspected, you've been fighting. You hurt yourself. Here, let me see your hand.
0: It isn't bad, Mrs. Gordon.
3: No wonder you didn't want me to come in. Where's Helen?
0: She hasn't been here all evening.
3: Here, let's look at your hand.
0: It isn't bad, Mrs. Gordon.
3: Let me see that hand. There. Jimmy, this is a bad gash. Have you disinfected it?
0: Yes. Yes, I have.
3: Well, let me bandage it for you.
0: This towel's all right.
3: It's not all right. Now, where are your bandages and things? In the bathroom?
0: No. I don't have any.
3: You're just saying that, Jimmy Barton, because you don't want to be bandaged. You're not fooling me any. And I'm going right into the bathroom and get some.
0: No, not the bathroom. I mean, I don't have it.
3: I'll see for myself.
0: No, Mrs. Gordon.
3: Jimmy, well, you drip blood all over this floor. Here, let's look in his medicine closet. There, I knew it. Here's some tape and some gauze, too.
0: Mrs. Gordon, can't we do this in the living room?
3: No, we'll do it right here. Here's some alcohol. Now, put your hand over here.
0: We stood there. And she bandaged me. And I kept wondering where Helen had gone. And then I saw the shower curtain move slightly. And I knew. For a moment, I thought Mrs. Gordon had seen it move, too.
3: Jimmy, just look at that shower curtain.
0: Yes?
3: You smeared that with blood, too. Oh, I'd better clean things up for you before Helen gets home. You'll scare the life out of her.
0: I'll clean it up, Mrs. Gordon. You've done enough. Thanks. Thanks very much for taking care of this hand.
3: Well, all right, if you don't want me to. Now, you better get some sleep. I'll see you in the morning. Good night, Jimmy.
0: Good night, Mrs. Gordon.
2: Jimmy!
0: Shh, Helen.
2: Oh, I had to hide someplace. It was terrible.
0: I know. It was the only thing you could do.
3: Oh, Jimmy?
0: Yes?
3: Jimmy, I forgot to tell you that I'm having some painting done tomorrow. So you'll have to be out of here early. Hard enough getting painters these days without making them wait for a tenant to get up.
0: All right, Mrs. Gordon. I'll be out first thing in the morning.
3: Good night.
0: Good night.
2: We'll have to get him out of here.
0: Yeah.
2: Where are we taking?
0: I don't know. I've got to think. Helen, you try and rest.
2: Listen, Jimmy, let me go to the police. Let me tell him that I did it. Let me tell him what he was.
3: They won't do anything to me.
1: No, no, you try and rest. What time is it?
3: About six.
1: I've got 2 hours before the painters get here.
3: What are you going to do, Jimmy?
1: Well, there's the car. No one will see us if we take him through the service porch into the garage.
3: Then what?
1: I don't know, but that'll get him out of here anyway. I think I can do it alone, Helen.
3: Listen to me, Jimmy. We're in this mess because of me, and I'm going to help you. I'm going to help you.
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0: When I went into the bathroom, the shower curtains were standing open. His legs had slipped from their cramped position and they'd pushed themselves into the room. He sat there with his head twisted down and his chin digging into his chest. I took a washcloth and it was awful. I wiped the blood off his face, just in case anyone saw us. They might think he was just sick. Then I tried to lift him, but I slipped and his head made a hollow sound as it thumped down on the shower floor. Helen helped me get him into the luggage compartment of the car.
1: Where are we going, Jimmy?
0: Helen, won't you stay in the apartment, please?
1: No, I couldn't. I'm going with you.
0: All right, come on.

0: it's so foggy.
1: Yeah. What time is it?
0: 5:07.
1: Fog will be clearing soon. It'll be harder getting him out of the car then.
0: Jimmy.
1: What?
0: Jimmy, there's a Santa Monica Pier. You can drive cars out to the end of it. Maybe we could...
1: Yeah. It's worth a try anyway. Maybe there won't be any out at the end of the pier.
0: Look, there aren't any over there. He could back up.
1: Yeah. He was close.
0: Wait. Just that one fisherman. About 50 feet away.
1: I'll slam the door. See if he turns around.
0: Yeah. Oh, it's all right, Jimmy. He's baiting his hook or something.
1: We'll have to act fast. That fog's clearing. You stay here. I can manage alone this time.
0: No, I'll help you.
1: You stay here this time.
0: All right. You call me, Jimmy.
1: I'll go around to the back. Keep your eyes open. Who is it?
0: I can't see what... Jimmy, it's a policeman.
1: What?
0: It's a policeman, Jimmy.
1: Oh. Oh, it's Slugger. Slugger Vanda. He's patrolman on the pier. Hello. Hello, Slugger.
2: Well, when do you get to sleep, Jimmy? While you're working?
1: Yeah, Slugger. But I couldn't seem to remember if I'd locked up the old shooting gallery, so I came over this morning to have a look around.
2: Oh, I see.
1: This is my sister, Slugger. Helen, this is Slugger Vander.
0: How do you do?
2: Hello. Well, you're an early riser, too, huh?
0: Yes.
2: Well, the fog's cleared up. Looks like we'll get some sun today for a change.
1: Yeah. Well, I guess I'll be getting back. Think I'll try and catch a few more hours' sleep. So long.
2: So long. Oh, say, Jimmy.
1: Yeah?
2: Jimmy, I have to take my wife over to a nursery today and pick up some plants and stuff, and I don't have a truck on my car. I wonder if you'd let me use your car.
0: You have to drive me over to Malibu this afternoon, Jimmy.
1: Oh, yeah, I'd forgotten.
2: Well, you can drive over in my car. How's that?
1: Well,
2: your brother thinks I'll wreck that beautiful car of his.
1: Oh, isn't that Slugger?
2: Okay, then I'll be over about noon. I'll leave my car for you until I get back.
1: Well, I won't be home at noon, Slugger.
2: Well, I should be interested in being there. How's that?
1: Well, all right, Slugger.
0: You say you'd meet him, Jimmy.
1: Oh, if I don't, he'll go over to the apartment looking for you. I mean, for us. I don't want a policeman going over there.
0: Oh.
1: As we drove along the ocean, the fog cleared up rapidly. It was almost 8:00, and some kids were already out on the beach playing around. Then I saw a group of early picnickers. They were unloading their blankets and umbrellas and things. I guess it was from them that I got the idea. From seeing them. Listen, Helen, I'm going to let you out of this car. You can't help me with what I have to do now.
0: No, Jimmy, I'm staying with you.
1: Don't argue, Helen.
0: I'm not going to leave you, Jimmy.
1: We can't go back to the apartment with the painters there, and we can't leave him in the car. Slugger's liable to see us and pin us down to using it. There's only one place left.
0: Helen,
1: get out of this car, you hear?
0: Oh, listen, Jimmy.
1: I don't have time to argue with you. Get out.
0: I won't do it, Jimmy.
1: Yes, you will if I have to push you out.
0: Jimmy, don't hurt me. Jimmy.
1: There. Now, go back to the apartment. Get off that looking for
0: him. No, I can't leave you alone, Jimmy. I want to help
1: you. I'm not blaming you for killing him, Helen, but now you've got to do as I say.
0: What? What did you say?
1: I don't blame you for what you did. He deserved it. But now you've got to let me handle things.
0: Jimmy, you've got to let me explain.
1: Goodbye,
0: Jimmy.
1: Helen.
0: Jimmy!
1: I watched her out of the mirror. She kept calling me. I drove on as fast as I could. I knew what I was going to do was one chance in a minute. I knew I had to take it, and I didn't want her to be part of it. If I could keep him on the beach that whole day, then maybe I'd be able to get rid of him when night fell. It wasn't until after I stopped that I realized I'd driven right back to a strip of beach not far from the apartment. I had my swimming shorts and a blanket and a towel in the car, and I got out. I looked around carefully, and then I opened the luggage compartment. It was the hardest thing I'd ever done in my life. But I started taking his clothes off. I managed to get my shorts onto him. Lucky we were pretty near the same size. Then I closed the door, and I went out onto the beach, and I spread my blanket out on the sand. And I went back for him. When there were no cars in sight, I carried him over to where I'd spread my blanket. And I placed him on it, face down, with his hands folded over his head, as though we were sunbathing. Then I spread my towel out a short distance from him, and I laid down on it. And I tried to look relaxed. People didn't start to arrive until about an hour later. And gradually, little groups of sunbathers started to form. He and I, we looked no different from the others. No one paid any attention to us. I was beginning to feel that everything was going to be easy once it was dark again, but...
3: Jimmy! I've been looking all over for you.
1: What? Hello, Mrs. Gordon.
3: Where's Ellen?
1: Well, isn't she in the apartment?
3: Oh, no. And what time did you go out this morning?
1: Oh, I couldn't sleep.
3: Well, didn't Helen come in at all last night?
1: Yes, she did, but she left early, too. Said she was going into Los Angeles.
3: Oh, and I left her a note to tell her that I was going to be down at the beach today. I was so worried about her. Oh, the painters came, Jimmy. Everything's a mess. I think I'll just sit here with you for a while. You're not with anyone, are you?
1: No, I'm not.
3: I wish I'd brought along some oil. Looks like it's going to be a hot day. These days are called off foggy or deceiving, you know?
1: Yeah, they are.
3: Well, this is a real treat for me, Jimmy. I never get out on the beach. I think I'll have a nice day of rest for a change. Later we can get some sandwiches. Treats on me.
1: Well, Mrs. Gordon, no, I hadn't planned on spending the day at the beach.
3: Oh, it'll be good for you, Jimmy. Not healthy for a boy your age to be working all night and sleeping all day.
1: But Mrs. Gordon, I... Oh.
3: Say, Jimmy, you know that man over there?
1: Which one?
3: That one right there.
1: No, I don't know him.
3: He's lying for still. His back's going to get an awful burn.
1: Yeah.
3: You suppose he's asleep? Oh, it isn't good to sleep in the sun.
1: Mrs. Gordon, will the painters be finished by this afternoon?
3: Hope so. You know, a person can get an awful burn on a day like this. Someone ought to speak to him.
1: Mrs. Gordon, wouldn't you like to go for a walk?
3: Oh, I'm not one for walking. You go ahead if you like.
1: Well, I...
3: Oh, come on, Dick, get it over here. Oh, those kids. You children, stop that. You'll get the sand all over me.
4: Sorry, lady.
3: Well, there's no need to play ball here. There's a playground over by the pier. Now get away from here.
4: I don't pay no attention to her. She don't own the beach. Stick it over here.
3: Uh-oh.
5: We hit that guy in the vader.
3: Now see what they've done. They hit that poor man. Now they'll get what's coming to them.
1: Mrs. Gordon, are you sure you don't want to go up and get some sandwiches or something? I'll stay in
3: there. Not until I see those two hoodlums get what they deserve.
5: Fine, mister. We have our ball.
3: Look at that. Ball's right in the crook of that man's arm. He's pretending he's asleep. He's not going to hand it to them. But just wait till they reach for it. He'll give them something besides their ball.
5: Hey, mister, could we...
4: Ah, what are you waiting for, Dickie? It's our ball. Just take it. Go on, take it. Here, I'll get it.
3: Thanks, mister. Call you.
5: What's the matter?
4: Hey, he's cold.
3: Well, what did you say?
4: He's cold, lady. His arm's like ice. I just touched one.
1: Why don't you...
3: You probably hurt him.
4: A little boar like this couldn't hurt nobody.
3: Well, nevertheless, it did. Here, let's have a look.
1: And then she started moving toward him. I knew it was useless to try and stop her. And she reached over and put her hand on his back. And suddenly she was screaming. Before long, there was a crowd of people around us. And someone called the police. I wanted to run. But I knew that would be the wrong thing to do, so I stayed there, numb like watching things. When the police came, they started questioning everyone. Mrs. Gordon was first.
3: Why, he'd been there all morning. I came early, and he was here already, just like that, with his face down, just like he was Sunday.
6: Was there anyone else around when you arrived?
3: Yes, if Jimmy was here. He was here all along with him, weren't you, Jimmy?
1: Yes, I was.
6: Doesn't anyone know the man? Hey, I told you kids to keep away, do you hear?
4: Oh, we discovered him, didn't we? If it hadn't have been for us.
5: And you've been so good, you can't close. Look at his fingernails.
3: But the child's right, officer. Look.
6: What's that? Let's see. Yeah, looks like powder, something flaky. Sure none of you people around here recognize him?
3: I've never seen him. Officer, but that blanket he's lying on, it's from my motel. See, it stands right near where under where you moved his hand. Seaside Motor Cabin.
6: Yeah, and you're sure he wasn't registered?
3: I'm positive.
6: Is there anyone around here from your motel?
3: Look, Jimmy.
5: Jimmy!
3: Here comes Helen. She's crying.
6: Mrs. Gordon, I asked you if there was anyone around here from your motel.
3: Yes, Jimmy Barton here. And that girl. She's his sister. They've been with us for several weeks.
1: And suddenly everyone was looking at me. And at Helen as she ran towards us. And like a fool, I too started to run in Helen's direction to ward her off. I didn't get very far, though, as someone caught me by the arm.
0: Oh, Jimmy, I've been looking all over the place.
1: Don't say anything, Helen. Let me do the talking. Don't say anything.
0: When you forced me out of the car this morning, you said you didn't blame me for having killed him.
1: Helen, be still. Don't.
0: Jimmy, I didn't kill him. I thought you had. I was helping you get rid of him because I thought you'd done it.
1: Helen, are you telling the truth?
0: I swear it, Jimmy. Phil and I were calling. He'd been taking some drink and he was just like he was crazy. And I knew there'd be trouble when he came home from work, so I got out the back way and I went looking for him on the pier.
1: Well,
0: I couldn't find him. I went back to the apartment and I found him on the floor. I thought you'd...
1: But, Helen, why didn't you say so?
0: Give me a chance, Jimmy. You just took it for granted that I...
1: Well, then who did kill him, Helen?
0: I thought I was going to tell you. Nobody killed him.
1: What? What are you talking about?
0: I went to the apartment a little while ago to wait for you. And while I was there, I remembered about Phil last night. How strangely he'd acted and how he'd almost fallen several times while we were calling. And then I saw the gas heater, Jimmy. There was a sharp edge on the top of it where with blood on it. He must have fallen. He must have.
1: But Helen, we've no way of proving that.
0: Well, there was something else, Jimmy. The wall above the heater was scratched. There might be fingerprints. There might be.
1: Officer.
2: Yeah?
1: That plastic stuff was found under his fingernails. That might have been plaster.
2: Uh-huh. I think we better get down to the station.
0: Jerry, they've got to believe us.
1: Don't cry, Helen. As long as we know that we didn't do it, that's all that matters. Everything's going to be all right. Don't cry anymore. Well, that's about it. Lucky for us, everything checked pretty well back at the motel. And the autopsy showed he was full of some kind of drug. They call it highly toxic. But I guess it was really Mrs. Gordon who saved our necks for us. Besides talking so loud and so long that they'd have probably acquitted us just to be rid of her, she did dig up a witness who'd heard Helen and Phil quarreling and who'd seen Helen leave alone after he threatened her. Well, everything's all right now. Helen and I are beginning to forget. But it's Mrs. Gordon who's making quite a nuisance of herself on the beach these days as she goes along poking all the sunbathers and asking if they're sure they're all right.

0: And now we will hear from the star of tonight's show, Mr. Elliot Reed.
1: Thank you very much. It was a great pleasure to appear on tonight's broadcast of Suspense. For the next 3 weeks, Suspense will originate from New York, when you will hear Eva LeGallion, Alan Baxter, and Gloria Swanson. Good night.
0: Tonight's Suspense play was written by Mel Donnelly. Next Thursday, same time, you will hear Miss Eva LeGallion as star of Suspense, produced by William Spear for the Roma Wine Company of Fresno, California. Stay tuned for the thrilling adventures of the FBI in Peace and War, following immediately over most of these stations.
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0: Yes, I'm the Emily Haven whose pictures you saw in the papers. You can tell, of course, by the wheelchair. I thought it was very unkind of them to take full-length pictures. It isn't that I resent the wheelchair, but people have funny ideas about such things. The way they wrote about me being a sweet little lady, you'd have thought I was at least 100 and a helpless invalid. Well, I can tell you right now, I'm neither. I'm not supposed to have any excitement, but goodness knows we've had enough of that around here with the murder and all. You probably wonder why, with all our money, I don't have one of those new type modern chairs. It's just that I can't stand the feel of metal. No. No metal. It affects me like snakes or spiders do some people. I've always been that way. When I was a child, Mother let me use knives and forks with bone handles, and I still use them. I'm certainly glad that the papers didn't find out about that or about Grace. They almost found out about Grace once and printed large headlines. Police question wealthy woman. You probably don't remember it because they never did learn why she was questioned. That was some time ago. Grace had just returned from shopping.
1: Emily, I'm home.
0: In here, Grace? Did you bring my book?
1: Yes, here you are. And I brought another one I thought you'd like. I'm tired.
0: Sit down. We'll have Anna bring some tea. Let's have a look at your loot.
1: What do you mean by that?
0: Why, the things you bought, of course.
1: Oh, I guess I'm so tired I'm jumpy.
0: Come.
1: There's two gentlemen to see you, Mum.
0: Oh, bring some hot tea, please, Anna. Do you like something to eat, Grace?
1: Not till dinner.
0: Just tea, then, Anna. And show the gentleman in.
1: Yes, Mum. Why don't we let her go and get someone who doesn't answer yes, Mum, to everything?
0: Well, you know we couldn't replace Anna. She knows us too well.
1: Why do you say that?
0: Well, you are jumpy. I only meant that she knows our likes and dislikes and humors us.
1: I suppose you're right, but I don't like the way she watches.
0: Oh, that's just Anna's way. She doesn't mean anything by it.
2: Miss Haven?
0: Yes?
2: I'm Henry Lane. I'm assistant store manager at Bradlock's.
0: Oh, yes, Mr. Lane?
2: One of our store detectives observed your sister's unusual actions today and reported them to Sergeant Cole. Oh, pardon me, this is Sergeant Cole.
3: How do you do? I didn't want to turn it in until I talked to Lane here.
2: Yes. yes, Sergeant Cole wisely came to me, and we are here to rectify the error.
0: I'm afraid I don't follow you, Mr. Lane.
2: Ah, I'm sure there's a satisfactory explanation to your sister's behavior.
0: Well, get to the point.
1: What he's trying to say is that I took some things from the store without paying for them.
0: Grace!
3: That's what was reported to me.
2: You admit that you took these things?
1: I just admitted it.
0: Why, Grace?
1: Impulse, I guess.
0: But you have plenty of money.
1: I know. I think that's what starts the impulse.
2: You mean you've had the impulse before?
1: Is that an official or a social question?
0: Well, don't be flippant.
1: I'm not. The whole thing is a farce. We've always gotten everything we want by signing a check, and we'll continue to do so. Do you think if I were anyone else, we'd be sitting here like this?
2: Miss Haven,
1: No, I'd be sitting in jail waiting to be questioned.
2: I'm at a loss.
1: I've taken things before and probably will again. Mostly I don't even want the things. It's the thrill of taking them.
0: You've said enough, Grace.
1: Are you going to arrest me now, Sergeant?
3: Arrest you?
0: Grace, will you see if Anna's made tea and bring two extra cups?
1: And a checkbook?
0: Grace.
1: I'm sorry.
0: Oh. This comes as a shock to me.
3: Beats anything I ever heard.
2: Believe me, I regret having to trouble you like this.
0: Oh, you've been very considerate. I'm sure we can rectify the entire matter. If you'd care to estimate the amount...
3: Sounds like a bribe.
0: No, not at all. Let us say retribution.
3: Oh, I don't know.
0: I feel that it's only right that you should receive something for your time and regard, Sergeant.
3: I don't know, lady.
2: I don't want to press charges.
0: And in the future, Mr. Lane, if you will assign someone to watch my sister when she's shopping in your store, you may send the bill for the unpaid items to me.
2: Yeah. There may be a slight fee.
0: Oh, yes, I understand. Now, if you'll hand me my pen and checkbook.
2: Of course.
0: Thank you. There you are.
2: Haven,
0: I think I hear Anna coming with the tea. It was a dreary tea. There were little frosted cakes. Sergeant Cole dropped crumbs all over the rug. And Mr. Lane said the boss word between noisy sips. Grace seemed to enjoy it, though. She sat and watched one and then the other. She has an unusual sense of humor. That was the way Mr. Lane started coming to our house. I don't know how it happened, but eventually we were calling him Henry. He was pleasant enough, and I think we might have been friends if he hadn't learned about me, too, entirely by accident. He'd been bringing up presents from the store, and although I suspected that he'd gotten them in the same manner that Grace did, it was a nice, thoughtful thing to do. One night when he came, he was feeling playful.
2: Well, how are the two lovely ladies tonight?
0: Oh, very well, thank you, Henry.
1: Isn't he gallant tonight?
2: It isn't difficult to be gallant with you.
1: Now put your heels together and kiss our hands.
0: Oh, great.
2: Want to see what I brought for you?
1: Yes, Uncle Henry.
2: Uncle? Oh, you have such a charming way of jesting.
1: Yes, we do have our little jokes.
0: Don't tease, Henry.
1: Show us what you brought.
2: You shall be surprised first.
1: How nice.
2: And I will put it on you. Now turn around with your back to me. No, no, don't look. Ah, there.
1: A necklace. A silver necklace. Just what I want.
0: Very attractive on you, Grace.
1: Thank you, Henry.
2: And now for Emily.
0: Oh, don't ask me to turn my back.
2: No, no, no, no. Just hold out your hand. Close your eyes and hold out your hand.
0: Oh, that seems so childish, Henry.
1: Play the game.
0: Oh, very well.
2: Are you ready? There.
1: Emily,
2: what is the matter? It's only a silver compact.
0: It's the metal. I can't stand the feel of metal.

It may be silly, but I do think my phobia saved my life. As you know, we have a large amount of silver in the house, and although I have an aversion to touching it, I like to see it around. Grace is always bringing home some piece. It reminds me, I wonder if she... Oh, no matter. Why? I'm awfully tired. So awfully tired. Would you excuse me a moment? I think I'll just have to lie down for a moment.

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0: Oh, yes. Where was I? Well. One night, Grace was out for the evening, and Anna had gone to bed. I was sitting here in my chair, reading. Suddenly, I thought I heard someone moving in the hall. I called out, but no one answered. So I thought it was my imagination. And then I heard it again. I sat very still, listening, and watching the hall door. As I watched, the knob began to turn. Someone was slowly pulling the door open. Anna! Grace! Anna, is that you? Answer me! What? Who are you? Why do you have your face covered?
1: Keep quiet.
0: I will not keep quiet. What do you have in that case?
1: I said keep quiet.
0: Silver. Well, that's our silver.
1: I don't want no trouble with you.
0: You put that silver back or you'll have trouble. I'll phone the police. I'll call for help.
1: It says you won't.
0: Don't point that gun at me. You can't scare me with that. I haven't long to live anyway.
1: You ain't gonna have long to live if you don't stop that yapping.
0: Stay where you are. Do you hear me? Stay away.
1: Now, look here, sister. I ain't kidding.
0: Now, you look here. You ought to be ashamed, a great big man with a gun robbing a helpless lady in a wheelchair.
1: I warned you.
0: Besides that, you're very rude. Take your hat off in the house.
1: Hey, what is this?
0: If you want to come into my house, you learn some manners and then knock on the door. Now, set that silver down and leave the room.
1: Looks like I'm going to have to tie something over your face so I can get away.
0: Don't you touch me! Don't touch me!

Anna became very excited and called the police. Heaven knows why. The man was gone and he had left the silver. I put her in her place by having her wash all the silverware and put it away. Sergeant Cole was furious when he came. It seems that he wanted to check for fingerprints. He was mollified, however, when he found fingerprints on the silver cabinet. I hadn't thought of that, so Anna had to wash that, too. Sergeant Cole came back to tell us that the fingerprints belonged to a man by the name of Mr. Scorchy Hood. He was wanted by the police because he had escaped from some penitentiary and was what Sergeant Cole called a killer. Mr. Hood was called Scorchy because he always shot people from close range and usually in the neck.

0: You lost it?
1: No, I didn't lose it. It was in my room, and now it's gone.
0: Well, you probably mislaid it.
1: No, no, I didn't, Mom. I always keep it pinned to my Sunday dress, and it's not there.
0: I don't see how I can help you.
1: I thought maybe you'd like to replace it.
0: Oh? What kind of pin was it?
1: It was a cameo. But this time I thought I'd like to have one with some diamonds and little pearls.
0: I don't understand.
1: I've been cleaning Miss Grace's room.
0: You've been snooping, Anna?
1: Just cleaning, Mom. I did kind of look for my brooch.
0: I see.
1: Do you want your pen, Miss Emily?
0: Oh, yes, Anna. Hand me my pen. Thank you. There you are. You think that will replace the brooch?
1: Oh, yes, Mom. Thank you, Mom.
2: Well, payday in the middle of the month?
0: Yes. I mean, no, just a little...
1: Token, Miss Grace.
2: Token of what?
0: Let's call it pin money. That will be all, Anna.
1: Thank you, Mom.
2: Now, Mom, you tell me what this is all about.
0: It's nothing, Grace, really.
2: When you sign a check, it can't be classified as nothing.
0: It was a pin for Anna.
2: That isn't very funny, Emily. Pin money for a pin? What about a pin?
0: She, lost it.
2: Lost it? Oh, I see.
0: Now, let's not talk about it anymore, Grace.
2: But I want to talk about it. Poor dear, anyone can get money from you, can't they?
0: Grace, please.
2: And they have my info. I've never taken anything from the servants yet.
0: Grace, where are you going? What are you going to do?
2: To collect and deliver. You just purchased a pin. And I'm going to find it and wear it.
0: Grace is so impulsive. She's always been good to me. She brings me nice surprises. Sometimes I get a bill for them. And when I don't, I enjoy them even more. Grace is really very serious-minded, and she worries about trifles like leaving me alone with Henry. Henry never was dull, always full of new ideas. I've never told her that he proposed to me. It came as a complete surprise. We were sitting before the fire.
3: Emily, I need more money.
0: I gave you a check last week, Henry, for your relief fund. It isn't very clear in my mind what relief fund that was for.
3: Well, that doesn't matter now. The point is that I need a great deal more money.
0: What is it for this time?
3: For me, Emily.
0: Oh, Henry, you disappoint me. So much more fun when you try to fool me.
3: Oh, I'm tired of that. I think I'd like to marry into the family.
0: Well, that's out of the question. I'm sure Grace would never consider it.
3: Grace?
0: Who else? Good heavens, you don't mean...
3: Oh, yes. You, Emily.
0: Now, why would you want to marry a woman in a wheelchair?
3: You just gave the reason. You haven't long to live, Emily. After you're gone as your husband, I'd inherit a great...
0: I think you'd better go, Henry.
3: Go? Not until I've had my answer.
0: What kind of proposal is that? Will you and your money marry me? Oh, no. You'll have to do better than that.
3: Perhaps I can.
0: Henry, what are you doing with that candlestick?
3: I'm going to persuade you.
0: Oh, you can beat me to death. I won't change my mind.
3: You misunderstand, Emily. I'm not going to beat you. I'm going to caress you with...
0: Henry,
3: your hands,
0: you wouldn't.
3: Your arms, your throat, your back, perhaps.
0: No, Henry. No, no. No. Now, listen to me. Let's talk.
3: I don't want to talk. I want to caress
0: you. No, keep away. Don't touch me. Keep away. I will. Put the candlestick down.
3: Very well. I don't like to excite you like this. It isn't good for you.
0: How soon do you want to be married, Henry?
3: Immediately. How about tomorrow?
0: So soon?
3: When you make up your mind to do something, why wait?
0: I suppose you're right. Oh, I would like some tea. Henry, would you...
3: Shall I ring for Anna?
0: Well, she's asleep by now. Why don't you get it?
3: Yes, leave it to me. Just leave everything to me.
0: I was annoyed at Henry for his crassness. It was very tiresome of him to be so crude. I wheeled my chair about the room. I have a habit of doing that when I'm disturbed. Presently, I heard Henry returning with the tea. The door opened a little. And then there was that deafening explosion of a gun. The house was filled with echoes. The door stood motionless for a moment. Then slammed shut. I was too stunned to move. I just sat and looked at the door. I tried once to open it, but it wouldn't budge. I was still sitting there when the police came. Sergeant Cole was a new man.

0: called Inspector Wells. I think there was a man with him, but I'm a little confused about that knife. Henry had been shot. He was lying against the door. That was why the door wouldn't open. The gun was on the floor beside him. The inspector asked a lot of questions, and everyone talked at once. I'll tell you like I told him. After the shot, I don't remember hearing footsteps or the door outside close. It may have happened, but I was too excited to remember. Anna tried to make the inspector believe that Grace had killed Henry. She told him about the gun. Anna has spells of being difficult. I think it's because of the pin. She doesn't like Grace to wear it. They took Henry away and we went to bed. The hall was a mess. We had to have the carpet cleaned, and there are still some tea stains on the wall. The next morning I made a discovery that I thought would interest the inspector, so I phoned him and he came right out.
1: Morning, Miss Haven.
0: Oh, come in, Inspector.
1: You say you found a brooch in the hall?
0: Yes, this one. Under a chair, Inspector.
1: Do you know who it belongs to?
0: To our maid, Anna.
1: Kind of fancy for a maid, isn't it? Diamonds and small pearls.
2: Emily bought it for her.
1: That's quite a gift.
0: We like to keep our help satisfied.
1: I'd like to talk to her.
0: I'll call her.
2: Who killed Henry, Inspector?
1: Don't know yet. We're having the gun checked for fingerprints.
0: Is that all the police do? Check fingerprints?
2: You ring, Mum.
0: Yes, Anna, come in. The inspector wants to ask you some questions.
2: Yes, Mum.
1: Did you see Henry Lane last night?
2: You mean while he was alive?
1: Yes. Did you see him before he was shot?
2: Only for a minute.
1: When was that?
2: I heard a noise in the kitchen, and I looked in to see who it was.
0: That was when he went for the tea.
2: Trust Anna to look in.
1: Did you speak to him?
2: Maybe a few words.
1: Did you like Mr. Lane?
2: Like him? I did not. He was no gentleman.
1: Why do you say that, Anna?
2: He used to say unkind things to me.
1: Is this your pin?
2: Why, yes. Where'd you get it?
1: It was found under a chair in the hall.
2: It couldn't have been. I didn't have it on last night.
1: You mean you weren't wearing it when you shot him?
2: Shot him? Oh, my goodness, you don't think I shot him.
1: Right now, we suspect everyone.
2: Oh, I didn't kill him. Honest, I didn't. Oh, please, tell him I didn't, Mom. You tell him.
0: Oh, Inspector, it's just occurred to me. I've made a horrible mistake. I remember now that I saw Anna wearing that pin when she served breakfast this morning.
2: So? She couldn't have dropped it last night. Oh, thank you, Mum. Thank you.
0: I don't think the inspector was convinced when he left. He didn't say he wasn't. He looked unconvinced. Was kind of a fib, but it was worth it. Anna has been an angel ever since. She cleans Grace's room and never sees a thing. She even returns some things that Grace didn't know were missing. I gave Anna the pin and she put it back on her Sunday dress. The inspector phoned around noon. He was very excited. He said the blurred fingerprints on the gun belonged to Mr. Scorchy Hood and that we should be very careful as he hadn't been caught and he was dangerous. I asked him how we should go about being careful. He said to lock the doors and windows and they would send a man to watch the house. I didn't think we needed to worry, but somehow I couldn't believe Mr. Scorchy Hood wanted to hear me scream again. But about 10 o'clock, Grace and I were sitting here discussing Humphrey Bogart when the whole hall door opened.
3: Don't move.
0: I've no intention of moving. What do you want?
3: Shut up, sister.
0: Don't call me sister. My name is Emily. And this is my sister, Grace.
2: How do you do?
3: This ain't no social call.
0: Well, I'm glad to see you've uncovered your face. I don't know why you should cover it. It really isn't an unpleasant face at all.
3: Don't start. It won't do you no good.
2: Did you come to kill us?
3: You guessed it, sister.
2: Grace.
3: Grace. Hey, what are you doing to me? Trying to confuse me?
0: Why should you want to kill us, Mr. Hood?
3: Because you made people laugh at me. The papers made fun of me. I can't stand that.
0: Well, it seems to me you brought it on yourself. You came uninvited in the first place.
3: What kind of talk is that? Sure I did, and I come the same way this time.
0: If you're going to kill me, you'll have to stand away from me. You see, I have a phobia.
3: A what?
0: A phobia. It's something I can't help. Why don't you stand over there?
3: Why?
0: On account of my phobia. It'd be better if you stood there.
3: Yes?
0: No, a little farther.
3: Now?
0: Yes, I think that's better. Oh, Grace, will you straighten the rug?
3: Never mind.
2: It worked. I guess he's unconscious. I'll call the man across the street.
0: Oh, Grace, look what you've done. When he hit his head on the table, he spilled the flowers. Now that water will make white spots on the varnish.

That's the way it happened. You know the rest. How Mr. Hood was wanted for several murders, so they executed him. I'm rather sorry it's all over. It seems dull around here now. But I did so want to enjoy my last days. The doctor says I've only 6 months at the most. I haven't told Grace my time is so short. It would cause her to fret. Grace worries so. That's why I didn't tell her that I took the gun and shot Henry as he opened the door, and then tossed the gun into the hall before he slumped against the door and pushed it shut. I hadn't even told her that Mr. Scorchy Hood dropped his gun that time when I screamed. You see, I didn't handle the gun with my shawl to save his fingerprints. It's just that I can't stand the feel of metal. Can't stand the feel of metal. They've been so kind, everybody. Here, I mean, in the prison hospital. Oh, you must excuse me. I'm so drowsy. They've let me have my own bed even from home. I couldn't lie on the prison cot they have, you know, with the metal and all.

0: Suspense. Tonight, Roma Wines have brought you Miss Eva LeGallion in Phobia, a suspense play written by Joel Hunt. Next Thursday, same time, you will hear Mr. Alan Baxter as star of Suspense. Produced for Shanley by William Spear. In the coming weeks, Suspense will present such stars as Alan Baxter, Gloria Swanson, and others. 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
2: Suspense. Tonight, Roma Wines of Fresno, California present Alan Baxter as star of a suspense play produced, edited, and directed for Shenley by William Spear. Alan Baxter in Money Talks, a remarkable tale of suspense.
3: I had my credentials and letters of recommendation in my hand and was wearing the dark blue with a conservative pinstripe and the Van Heusen collar with a knit tie and was showing it all off to Mr. Perley. Mr. Perley was one of a mere 8 vice presidents of the Bankers Industrial Trust Company. He had a big, shiny desk with nothing on it and the kind of a mind that went right along with it. He was my meat.
4: Well, Mr. Goff, of course the bank does occasionally have openings for the right kind of man.
3: Well, I don't like to blow my own horn, Mr. Perley, but...
4: Have you had any previous experience in banking, Mr. Goff?
3: No, sir, I haven't, but there's this.
4: Ah, yes, yes. So you're a graduate of the Harvard Business School.
3: Yes, sir. Investment banking was my field.
4: Well, I must say, Mr. Goff, your grades there were exceptional, most exceptional.
3: I worked hard, Mr. Perley. Banking was my first love, you might say, ever since I can remember. It's always been more than just a business to me. It's been, well, I suppose you could call it an ideal, a sacred trust, and the best tradition of our financial and national institutions. I guess that sounded a little romantic.
4: No, not at all, Mr. Goff, not at all. I see you graduated 4 years ago, Mr. Goff. Now, during the past 4 years?
3: Well, you know how it's been with everybody the last 4 years.
4: Oh, of course. I didn't see you wearing any veteran's insignia.
3: I don't like to be ostentatious about it, Mr. Perley.
4: Oh, yes, yes, yes. You understand, Mr. Goff, that you'd have to start in a rather minor capacity?
3: Oh, I'm not worried about that, sir. Frankly, Mr. Perley, I'm ambitious. And without being conceited, I'm confident I can make my mark with Bankers Industrial. You'll give me a chance.
4: I like your attitude, Mr. Goff. You come in tomorrow morning. I think we can work something out.
3: Thank you, Mr. Perley. This is a day I'll never forget. I think I can safely predict that you won't either. I gave him the old do-or-die, look-him-straight-in-the-eye handshake, and he left. That was more than 2 years ago. The whole thing was phony as an $8 bill, all but the part about ambition. There's nothing phony about that. I was going to make my mark with the Bankers Industrial, all right. About $100,000 worth. You probably know how a bank works, the bookkeeping, I mean. All day long, the tellers pay it out and take it in, and then at 3 o'clock, the bank closes. Only that's when the work really begins. Because then the tellers have to hand over their checks and receipts and statements of cash on hand to girls, you see, running those big calculating machines. When it's all over, hundreds of thousands of dollars worth in a big bank like this one, it has to balance out to the last penny. I mean penny. That's where Anita Willoughby came in. She was young and demure-looking, but sort of intense, too, if you know what I mean. She looked like just what the doctor ordered. Of course, I couldn't start anything in the bank. Banks are poison on office romances. You'll see why after a while. But a couple of weeks of little attentions, and I was ready. It just happened that I was looking into the window of a men's furnishing store she was passing by on her way home. I was lighting a cigarette, and it just happened. I turned suddenly, and of course, it just happened. I bumped right into her.
5: Oh!
3: What? Miss Willoughby. Oh, I am sorry.
5: Oh, it's all right, Mr. Goff. It just startled me a little.
3: It's terribly clumsy of me. You on your way home? Going my way?
5: I don't know. What is your way, Miss Goff?
3: Well, as a matter of fact, I was just going down here a couple blocks before I left my car. You have a car, Miss Willoughby?
5: No, unfortunately, I don't.
3: Well, then, perhaps I could give you a lift, Miss Willoughby.
5: Perhaps you could, Mr. Goff.
3: Well, we wound up having dinner. It went on from there. After the first 10 minutes, I knew that demure act was strictly something for Mr. Purley and the adding machine. Anita Willoughby was smart. She'd been around and she knew the score. In a way, I was glad of this because it would take less sales talk later on. But in another way, it was too bad, really. It was too bad because I was going to have to kill her.
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3: If you're cool-headed and cold-blooded, you have a plan, if there's something you really want, all the laws and locks in the world won't stop you from latching onto it. But I'd always figured, and that's what I've figured now. That's why I sold 2 years of my life to a bank for a lousy $60 a week. That's why I made the play for Anita. That's why I was going to have to kill Anita. But before that, there was a lot of other ground I had to cover with Anita. I spent 6 months more covering it, and then I was ready. We were having dinner at a quiet little place we used to go to, and Anita was happy as a lark. I was bearing down hard on an act I'd been working up all week.
5: What's the matter, Cliff?
3: I don't know.
5: Oh, come on. You've been moody like this for days. What's on your mind?
3: Well, it's about us, I guess.
5: Well, what about us?
3: Well, I don't know. When I first started to work in that salt mine 2 years ago, I thought I was going to set the world on fire. But now...
5: What's all this got to do with us, Cliff?
3: What kind of a life is it to look forward to? 2 years and I'm third assistant cashier. Maybe in 10 years, I'll even get to be first cashier. So what?
5: Well, you didn't expect them to make you majority stockholder, did you? Or if you did, you shouldn't have.
3: Honey, I wish we could get away from here. Go places, see things, have fun.
5: So do I, Cliff.
3: Yeah, but on what?
5: Well, Maybe in 10 years or so, when you are first cashier.
3: All right, laugh at me. I got it coming.
5: It's a job, that's all, Cliff. That's the way most jobs are.
3: But it's not the kind of job you want your husband to have, is it?
5: My husband?
3: What do you think I've been talking about all this time? What's the use if we can't look forward to getting married and having some fun, some romance, some glamour in our lives?
5: Well, it's a funny proposal, Cliff, but I like what it says.
3: Yeah, but if some guy with $100,000 came along, I can't blame you.
5: I'd rather have you with my $100,000, Cliff.
3: Darling, why can't we have both? Where's the justice in it? When I think of the millions, millions in cash money that's gone through my hands in the past 2 years, what have I got?
5: Doesn't it make you feel funny sometimes, Cliff?
3: What?
5: Handling all that money.
3: Yeah. Yeah, sometimes I can almost hear it talking to me.
5: So can I.
3: You too, huh? Yeah. Listen, Nita. Did you ever get to thinking how you could get that $100,000?
5: Of course I have. But I never thought of a way it'd work.
3: Suppose you had. Suppose there was one.
5: Listen, Cliff. I've got no scruples. You only live once. But I'm allergic to penitentiaries.
3: I asked you a question.
5: You mean a way that was absolutely certain? Guaranteed safe?
3: Yeah.
5: I'd buy it.
3: Listen, baby. You know what's the matter with all those guys that try to clip a bank? They're not dishonest. No, I mean it. Look what happens. What always happens. The guy's hard up, or he's got a tip in the market or the races or something, and he dips into the till.
5: Yeah.
3: And after a while, he takes a little more and then a little more, but he always figures he's going to pay it back. He covers it up with a lot of fancy bookkeeping. Till along comes some auditor that's a little smarter than he is, and bluey, the big vacation, the long-term lease. All because the guy is fundamentally honest.
5: Well, you can't win, I guess.
3: Oh? Listen, you know the guys that do? The big shots, the president's board chairman. When those guys clip a bank, they grab themselves anywhere from $100,000 to a cool million one fine night and blow. You never hear of them again. But you can bet they're sitting pretty somewhere. You know why? Because they were dishonest. They planned it. They'd laugh themselves to death at the idea of paying it back.
5: Only you're not a big shot, darling.
3: Listen, I do it all at one clip. They're out of the country before anybody finds out. That's what I'm talking about.
5: Sure, but they have the chance. You don't.
3: No. But us, between us, we do.
5: We?
3: Listen, Dick Breen, the first cashier, takes his vacation in August. Every Thursday, Jerry Malone, the second, goes over to investment. They're teaching their side of the business. That means that for 2 Thursdays in August, I take his place and consign for cash from the vault.
5: But Cliff...
3: Wait a minute. And all I have to do is give you a receipt so that when you add it up at the end of the day, we get our balance. Don't you see it?
5: What kind of a receipt?
3: Any kind. One of the big payroll receipts will do it.
5: But how are you...
3: How do I get it? I write it myself. You won't question it.
5: Oh.
3: Now, do you get it?
5: Oh, it's awful risky, Cliff. What about the next day?
3: That's what I've been trying to tell you. You don't wait for the next day. Do you realize how far from these United States you can get in 18 or 20 hours nowadays? You can get to places where you can live like a king for the rest of your life on $100,000.
5: The rest of my life, Cliff?
3: Sure, baby, sure. Why not? Well, what about it?
5: All right, Cliff. I'll do it.
3: The first Thursday in August was 6 weeks away. Waiting for them to pass was like living through 6 lifetimes. We went over it again and again, every detail, every possible variation. There's no use saying I wasn't nervous, because I was. A couple of times I even thought Nita and I were being followed in the car. It was that bad. But I managed to keep under control at the bank, and the big day finally rolled around. I waited until about 11:45, just before the noon rush hour, and then I marched over to Mr. Perley's desk, trying to look casual and nonchalant. But this was the worst part. Right here, right now, my hands were sweating and my mouth was dry, and so I began to be afraid the words would stick in my throat. There was nothing to it, really. It's the kind of things that's done every day in a bank, but not the way I was doing it. Sure, I was scared.
4: Oh. Hello, Cliff. What is it?
3: You want to... countersign this for me, Mr. Perley. $104,000.
4: Cash?
3: Yeah, Eastern Chemical. They want us to get their payroll together on Thursdays after this. Some kind of new accounting system over there.
4: Oh. Yeah. There you are.
3: Thank you, Mr. Perley. There it was. Just as simple as that. After all those weeks of worry and jumpy nerves, there it was. I went to the vault and drew the cash, and the worst was over. I came out on the floor again. The noon crowds were beginning to line up in front of the windows, keeping everybody on the jump and minding their own business. I took over Harrison's cage, same as I always did at the lunch hour, and I don't think he even noticed the canvas bag I was carrying. It's that usual. After he left, I simply took a minute to transfer the cash from the bag into my own briefcase, and that was that. When he came back, I strolled over to Anita's machine with the Eastern Chemical receipt that I'd made up the night before. Oh, Miss Willoughby.
5: Yes, Mr. Goff.
3: Eastern Chemical has changed their payroll day to Thursday. Here's the receipt. Oh. Don't forget to include it in your tally.
5: Yes, Mr. Goff.
3: Nothing to do now but sweat it out until 5 o'clock. Went out to lunch myself, but I didn't eat much. I was beginning to get nervous again. Went back to my desk and tried to look busy. But I kept thinking of all the things that could go wrong. Pearly happened to call Eastern Chemical on some other business. But if it turned out to be one of those days that come about twice a year when you can't get a balance and you can't find the error and everybody has to go over every transaction of the day until they do, that 104,000 item would stand out like a red flag at a businessman's lunch. I was beginning to think about what I would have to do afterwards, too. Oh, that wasn't getting anywhere, and I knew it. Finally, 3 o'clock came, the bank closed. The gang went to work on their totals, and the girls began to bring me their balance sheets. Anita was the last one.
5: Here you are, Mr. Goff.
3: Balance?
5: Uh-huh. How are the others?
3: Well, I guess that's all then, Miss Willoughby. Good night.
5: Good night, Mr. Goff.
3: Oh, Mr. Pearly.
7: Yes, Cliff. Oh, got your balance?
3: Yes, sir. All in order, I guess. Here you are.
7: All right, Cliff, thank you. Well, going to do a little homework tonight?
3: Huh?
7: A pretty bulky briefcase you're taking home there.
3: Oh, yeah. Yes, I wanted to do a little reading up on that South American situation.
7: Good boy. Well, good night, Cliff.
3: Good night, Mr. Pearly. Well, I had $100,000 in wonderful bright green folding money. Driving out of town, I felt edgy and depressed. I didn't get the idea I was being followed again. I knew what it was all about, of course. It was Anita, what I was going to have to do. I tried to forget it up until now. I tried to kid myself there'd be some other way, but I know there wasn't. She was smart, too smart. She'd have the little boys in blue after me before I could get to the airport. One thing was for sure. I wasn't splitting that dough with her or anyone else. So it had to be this way. It just had to be. So far, I was pretty sure the idea had never entered her head. I'd let her get the plane tickets to Mexico, although, of course, I had others of my own to Rio. I told her to meet me at the little shack I had in the country because it would be safer. She'd already arrived when I got there.
5: Cliff?
3: It's okay, baby. Are you ready?
5: Of course. You're early. Are you sure it...
3: You mean, did I get it? Look at that. What do you think that stuff is, huh? How about that?
5: So you did. You really did.
3: Of course I did. Did you think I wouldn't?
5: Well, something might have gone wrong, Cliff.
3: Not with me, baby. Not with me. Now, have you got that Eastern Chemical receipt? I told you to slip it out of the heap when you got through.
5: Yeah, I've got it.
3: Let's see it.
5: Here.
3: Huh? Okay. That's all I need.
5: That's what?
3: I'm sorry about this, Anita. Honestly. I really am.
5: Cliff, no.
3: I got the rope and tied her up and tied a towel over her head, mostly because I didn't want to see her face. And I got out the gasoline and spread about half of it around the room. I took the rest of it down the cellar and poured it in a big shallow pan I had down there. There was a candle set in the middle of the pan, and it came about 3 inches above the level of the gasoline. It would take about 2 hours to burn down. By that time, I'd be in a plane over the Atlantic Ocean. The way it was pretty rugged, and I felt sort of bad about it. But you always hear that they suffocate from the smoke before the fire ever gets to them. So I lit the candle, and I got out of there. Well, it was over. It was done with now. And I began to hear it again. All the way down there in the clipper, I could hear that money talking. Maybe I'd get a rancho, one of those cattle outfits with a big hacienda and a couple dozen servants. plenty of dough in Argentine beef. Or maybe it'd be oil or nitrates. All I knew for sure was that this 100,000 was only the beginning. With smart operating, I'd roll it up to a million before I was 40. In Rio, I registered under my new name of Clarence Gage for the best suite and the best hotel in town and got ready to relax. Next day, I got the Times that they fly down here for the big shots, and there it was on the suburban page. It found Anita. She'd been identified by jewelry and stuff. It mentioned that she was employed at the Bankers Industrial and hinted she might have been in some trouble there. That was all to the good, and I relaxed even more. And then, the next day, I got a very funny feeling. All the way up in the elevator, I felt it. I didn't like it. I didn't like it at all. When I opened my door, I liked it even less.
4: Mr. Gage?
3: Yeah?
4: Who are you? Gorman's the name. Sam Gorman. You and me have got a little business to transact.
3: Have we? I don't think I know you, Mr. Gorman.
4: Well, maybe this heater will jog your memory, huh?
3: Guns never remind me of anything but trouble, and I don't like trouble.
4: But you got it, Mr. Goff. You got it.
3: All right. What's the pitch?
4: You mean this heater doesn't remind you of anything? Like money? About 100 grand? Or somebody named Anita? You got a rotten memory, haven't you?
3: You're a cop. You're wasting your time.
4: Cop? I know some guys who get a big kick out of that. No, I'm no cop, Mr. Goff.
3: Well, let's talk then. What do you want?
4: Can't you guess, Mr. Goff?
3: I wouldn't try.
4: I want the dough, Mr. Goff. The money.
3: What makes you think you're going to get it?
4: Well, for one thing, this.
3: We'll try that again. Gun or no gun?
4: No.
5: Cut it out, Sam. I said no rough stuff.
3: Nita.
4: Yeah. I owe him at least that much.
5: Oh, don't be silly, Sam. All we want is the money. Now start looking for it.
4: Sure, he just tried to fry in gasoline, that's all. No rough stuff.
5: It'd just make complications with the local police, and you know it. Now stop being jealous. Find the money.
3: Nita, they said... Well, it's said in the paper.
5: That little fire at your place? Oh, they found somebody, all right. Just didn't happen to be me.
3: You don't mean... You didn't deliberately...
4: Get him, will you? I don't think the guy's got much of a sense of humor, should he?
5: It was somebody Sam didn't like. Nobody's ever been missed.
3: All right, I've got no sense of humor. Maybe I'm dumb, too. I don't get it.
5: Well, you see, Cliff, we never did like the idea of leaving the country.
4: You said it.
5: But this way, I'm off the hook. We can go back any time we want to, because legally, I'm dead.
3: And may I ask who this we is that suddenly got into the conversation?
5: Me and Sam. My husband.
3: Your husband?
4: That's me.
5: Mm-hmm. I went to work in the bank for the same reason you did, Cliff. It was going to be a stick-up, and I was going to help from the inside. Only your way seemed so much better.
3: Well, how do you like that?
4: Yeah. How does it feel, Wonder Boy?
3: And me trying to tell you how to be dishonest.
5: Ah, there don't have to be any hard feelings, Cliff. At least I don't have any. It was really Sam's fault what happened to me.
4: What?
5: Or almost did. He lost you somehow, following you out to the place. We were almost certain that you'd try it, of course.
3: Yeah, of course.
4: Yeah. I still owe him some lumps for that.
5: $100,000 really wasn't enough for both of us.
4: For 2 bits, I'd give it to
5: Sam,
4: him.
5: Sam, haven't you found that money yet?
4: Oh, come on. Where is it, Wonder Boy?
3: I don't think I have it here, do you?
5: I do. Look for a brown leather briefcase, Sam. 2 will get you 10. It's all right there.
4: Yeah? Well, there's the briefcase. Well, well, well. I guess Wonder Boy just didn't have much confidence in banks, eh? Not that I blame him.
5: Well, I guess we better get going.
3: Listen, Nita, it was a bum deal all the way around.
5: Uh-huh.
3: And I'm really sorry.
5: It?
3: I'm sorry about that other part, about you, I mean.
5: I believe it. You even said so. No hard feelings, Cliff.
4: I think Wonder Boy is leading up to something.
3: Yeah, I can see you're the intellectual type. All right, how about leaving me a little?
4: That's...
5: Why not, Sam?
3: Just 1,000 or so.
4: What's the use? That won't get him any place, even down here.
3: Listen, you don't think I'm going to stick around down here now, do you? I got to get back to the States and make another pitch.
5: Give him the money, Sam. 1,000. And, Cliff.
3: Yeah?
5: I'd be a little careful about going back to the States if I were you.
3: Sure. That goes double, Nita.
5: What does?
3: About being careful.
5: I don't get it.
3: You will. And that money begins to talk. Talk talk about honor among thieves. But it could have been worse. I'd only lost 2 years of my life, not all of it. So a month later, I was out on the West Coast, credentials, dark blue pinstripe, Van Heusen and all, and this time the sucker was a Mr. Ambrose.
8: Uh-huh. Well, your record at the business school is certainly impressive, Mr. Gage.
3: Well, I worked hard, Mr. Ambrose. Mm-hmm. Banking has always seemed more than just a business to me. It's been, well, an ideal, a sacred trust, and the best tradition of our financial and national institutions.
8: Ah, you've got the right spirit, Mr. Gage. Come in tomorrow morning, and I think we can work something out.
3: So, it all began all over again. Only about 3 months later, there was a little man in a derby hat standing in line in front of my window, and his business was strictly personal.
9: Hey, Clarence Gage?
3: Yes, that's right.
9: Can we have a little private talk?
3: Well, I guess... Oh, can you take over for me a minute, Harry?
9: And it may be for a little bit longer than a minute.
3: Well, now, what can I do for you, Mr....
9: I used to work on a name of Clifford Goff on the East Coast.
3: Oh. Yeah. Headquarters. Listen, you got me all wrong on that. I didn't have anything to do with it. What would I be working here for if I had that kind of dough? I can prove to you I never got a cent.
9: Now, wait a minute. You knew the girl, didn't you?
3: Sure. When I heard what had happened, well, I'd been going around with her and I got scared, that's all.
9: Yeah, I bet you did. Well, she's dead.
3: Anita? Oh, no, she's not dead. It was another girl that...
9: Get your coat, Mr. Goff. You're under arrest for attempted murder and grand larceny.
3: Funny thing what happens to people when they hear that money begin to talk. I guess Anita finally heard it, too, before she died. You see, Sam Gorman had started a big gambling joint in Las Vegas, and it was held up, and he was killed. There was a girl with him that was killed, too, Anita. But before she died, she talked money, told him everything. Well, she won't talk anymore, but that money will. Wonder who that money is talking to now.

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2: 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Next week, Suspense will again originate from New York, when Roma Wines will bring you one of the most provocative and glamorous actresses in America, Miss Gloria Swanson. Good night.
0: Tonight's Suspense play was written by Robert L. Richards. Next Thursday, same time, you will hear Miss Gloria Swanson as star of Suspense. 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
3: 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Have a great one.
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0: Good evening. 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Tonight's show's titles are as follows: Double Indemnity, Case of Bullion, Andy the Sailor, and Engaged to Hattie McDaniel. These shows' air dates were May 11th, 18th, 25th, and June 1st, 1945. Now, sit back and relax as Amos and Andy brings you tonight's feature momentarily. Enjoy this evening's presentation.
1: Andy, did you hear that? Come on, will you?
2: Did I hear what?
1: 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That's the Rinso White whistle.
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3: That's right. Rinso gets clothes Rinso White. And Rinso presents the Amos and Andy Show.

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0: 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And now, our stars, Amos and Andy. Andy and the Kingfish finally realized that they'd never make a fortune just sitting in the office all day. So they decided to do something about it. And they did. They went to the movies. Now they're back in the office discussing the pleasant time they've just had.
3: Yeah, that sure was a good idea we done had, Andy, going to the movies today. I really enjoyed that, and only 20 cents, too.
4: Yeah, it was a good show, too, wasn't it? Just the right length. News, cartoon, travelogue, 4 cowboy pictures, and 2 features.
3: Yeah, they tell me that when you go in there, you're supposed to inform your draft board.
4: Yeah, when you go to that theater, you was gone for a long time. There ain't no two ways about that.
3: Say, Andy, by any chance, you hear that crack Brother Corbett made when he see us coming out to pitch a show? He said something about we was loafers or something.
4: Oh, who listens to the silly babbling of Brother Crawford?
3: So happens we done had a good reason for going to the movies, didn't we?
4: Oh, certainly. What was it?
3: Well, moving pictures is educational. We went there to learn things.
4: Oh, yeah, that's right.
3: Yeah, we done sat there and see 2 great feature pictures on the screen. We learned something, didn't we?
4: Of course we did.
3: Yeah. Tell me, what did you learn, Andy?
4: Well, I learned that by blinking my eyes, I could make the actors bounce up and down.
3: Well, to tell you the truth, Andy, wait a minute.
5: Hello there, fellas. How is you?
4: Hi, Amos. Come in.
5: Say, I done dropped in here a couple of times today looking for you, fellas. Where was you?
4: We done been to movies.
5: The movies?
4: Yeah.
5: All day, you fellas ought to be ashamed of yourselves.
3: Hmm. Oh, what you talking about, Amos? Movies is educational. We was in there to learn stuff.
5: Yeah. Oh, what can you learn in the movies?
4: All right, Mr. Know-it-all. Can you blink your eyes and make the actors bounce up and down on the screen? Now answer me that.
3: Oh, look, Amos, take that one picture that we see today, Double Indemnity. Yeah, now, in that picture, they had Barbara Stanwyck and Fred McMurray trying to murder her husband for his insurance.
4: Yeah.
3: Now, what picture shows is that the how smart the insurance company is when somebody's trying to cheat them. Yeah, oh, that learned me something.
5: Yeah, what did it learn you, Andy? Mm-hmm.
3: Well, it learned me a lot of things that Andy don't know about, but it learned me that if I ever wants to cheat an insurance company, I got to be smarter than Fred McMurray. I know that.
5: Well, I see what you mean. That's very interesting.
3: Yeah, wasn't that what you learned too, Andy? Wasn't that the great message you learned from the picture?
4: Oh, certainly. And I really had Fred McMurray bouncing up and down there, too.
3: Say, Andy, will you forget to bounce and stuff just for a minute?
5: Kingfish, I still don't see where any of that stuff is educational. Now, I admit that Double Indemnity was one of the best moving pictures I ever seen. I thought it was great, but I don't see how you learn anything that's valuable.
3: Yeah, now... There might be something to what you say there, Amos. When you come right down to it, a woman go to a picture like that and she learn how to bump up her husband, won't you?
4: Yeah, and for only 20 cents, too.
3: Yeah, a picture like that might put ideas in the heads of a lot of women.
4: Yeah, bump off their husband there and run away with a boyfriend.
5: Yeah, that's right, all right.
3: Yeah, you know, stuff like that kind of make a man stop and think, don't it? Yeah, kind of make a fella feel funny, too. Well, I guess I'll run on home, boys, if you don't mind. Say, by the way, Ender, if you want to drop by the house, maybe Sapphire will invite you to come back for supper tonight.
4: Yeah, that wouldn't be bad. I'll go along with you.
6: Mm-hmm. Ruby, I just had to call you right away and tell you about it.
7: Well, what's the big news, Sapphire?
6: Well, it's a big secret, and I don't even want you to tell Amos. But about 20 years ago, when me and George was first married, I took out a $500 endowment policy on him. I've been paying on it all these years without him knowing about it, and today the policy comes due, and I'm going to collect $500 for it.
7: Oh, that's wonderful, Sapphire.
6: Yeah, the insurance man just left. He brought me my paid-up policy and said to mail in the check today.
7: What you going to do with all that money, Sapphire?
6: Well, now, here's a big surprise. I'm going to take George on a second honeymoon trip back to a little town down south where we was married. I just made a note about train reservations for the two of us, and I ain't going to tell him nothing about it till just before we leave.
7: Well, Sapphire, I certainly am happy for you.
6: Wait a minute, Ruby. George is coming in. I'll call you a bit later. Bye now.
3: Well, hello there, honey.
6: Oh, George, you're home early. Hello, Andy.
4: How is you, Sapphire?
3: You know what I was singing, Sapphire? What is this? Sapphire, what's this cigar doing in the ashtray? I ain't smoked a cigar for a week.
6: That? Oh, that. The Fuller Brush Man was here, and he must have left it there.
3: Oh.
6: Boys, I got to run into the kitchen. I got something on the stove.
3: Cigar. Look here, and the end of it is still wet.
4: Yeah. A man was just up here, all right. Yes, sir.
3: Oh, but that don't mean nothing. Do it.
4: Well, just hope that whoever was smoking that cigar was carrying brushes.
3: Well, I know Sapphire too well. Wait a minute. What is this here? Look at here, Anna.
4: What is that? What?
3: Look here, an insurance policy on my life for $500. And I ain't never heard about that. And look here. Here's a note, say here. Look, two train reservations for Georgia. Andy, ain't all this familiar?
4: Yeah, show a lot like that picture of Double Indemnity we see this afternoon, ain't it?
3: Exactly the same, Andy. Insurance, railroad tickets. Andy, that wasn't no Fuller Brush Man. That must have been Sapphire's boyfriend. Andy, this is a plot.
4: Well, take it easy, Kingfish. Maybe everything ain't like it looks here.
3: Now, wait a minute. Here she come. I'll find out.
4: Yeah.
6: Say, George, I wanted to ask you. George, how come you got that look on your face?
3: Oh, nothing. Tell me, Sapphire, what you been doing with yourself lately?
6: Now, that's a funny question.
3: Mm-hmm. Well, for instance, what did you do last night when I was at the lodge meeting?
6: I went around to the movies.
3: The movies? What movie did you see?
6: Double Indemnity.
3: That's all, brother. Come on.

0: Kingfish, will you please stop walking up and down the floor here? You're driving me crazy. What did we come up to this office for anyhow?
1: And I tell you, I was in trouble, and my wife was going to murder me. I knew it, and I knew it.
0: Oh, Kingfish, this is just something you're building up in your mind. The trouble with you is you believe everything you see in the movies, like that double indemnity. I see you meet me in St. Louis last week, but that don't mean I got to pack my bag and go to St. Louis, do it?
1: Yeah, well, that stuff in double indemnity, though, can't happen, and I knew it can.
0: Oh, they only make him believe, Kingfish. Didn't you ever read what it say up there on the screen in the beginning of all the movies?
1: What's that?
0: It say, any resemblance of any similarity of characters or events which is coincidence which is supposed to be living wouldn't be found dead in this picture.
1: Look, Andy, all I know... wait a minute. Now, here come Henry Van Porter. Now, don't say nothing about this. What happened, man? I'll just sound him out. Come in, Henry.
2: Hello, boys. Hello. Just passing by.
1: Say, Henry, you was an insurance salesman. Tell me, is it a common thing for a wife to murder her husband for his insurance?
2: Well, yes, Kingfish. That do happen sometimes. Mm. A woman buys a policy so she can collect the principal after murdering her husband. However, as a salesman, I never urge a woman to buy a policy for that purpose.
0: And it don't happen often, do it, Henry?
2: No, not often. After all, for a woman to want to murder her husband, she would have to be pretty abdominal. Say, Kingfish, you don't suspect your wife, Sapphire, of doing a thing like this, do you?
1: Yes, Henry, everything points to it. She done cooked out a $500 policy on my life, and she done already got 2 train reservations. I'm going crazy here.
2: Oh, my goodness, this is awful. Simply terrible.
1: Now you can see why I'm so nervous here.
2: Well, I am shocked.
1: Yeah, it's really a blow, ain't it?
2: I should say it is a blow. If Sapphire took out a policy so she could bump you off, she could at least let me write the policy.
1: There's another thing, Andy. Look here. Henry here is the family insurance man. Now, if Sapphire didn't have something to hide, she would have took the policy from him instead of someone else. Oh, I tell you, boys, I was a goner.
0: Oh, Kingfish, will you stop talking that way?
1: Fellas, look here. This is just like a bad dream to think that Sapphire is figuring on doing away with me.
2: Well, I can imagine how you must feel, Kingfish. It's a rude shock for a man to realize that the woman of his choice is about to put the slug on him.
0: I still say the whole thing, Kingfish, is just your imagination.
2: Well, now, Kingfish, we've been friends for a long time.
1: Mm-hmm.
2: And if you should actually feel that there might be an attempt on your life, I want you to remember one thing.
1: What's that, Henry?
2: I have always admired your gold cufflinks.
0: Oh, Henry, how can you... wait a minute. Hello, Amos. Come on in. Come on.
3: How's you, fellas? When is you leaving us, Kingfish?
1: Leaving? Me?
3: Yeah, I understand you're going away for a long time.
1: Who told you, Amos? Tell me everything you know.
3: Hmm. Well, Ruby wouldn't tell me all the details, but Sapphire told her that she was coming into some money soon and was going to take another honeymoon trip. She even said that she thinks she's going to enjoy it much more than she did the first one.
1: There it is, fellas. There it is right there. Sapphire and her boyfriend is going to murder me for my insurance, then get married and go away. Oh, me, I got to see my lawyer right away. Gabby, I tell you, I know that that's what you're figuring on doing, because she even told Ruby something about it on the phone. She's going to kill me, Gabby.
4: Oh, it's a very tough case. Yes, indeed, a very tough case. The whole thing sounds so corpsey. But I tell you, Kingfish, if Sapphire and her boyfriend murder you, I'll personally see to it that they pay the supreme penalty, the supreme penalty.
1: Yeah, well, now, what would be the supreme penalty for killing me?
4: $2 fine.
1: Now, wait a minute. Now, look here, Gabby. There must be another way to do this thing. Gabby, don't you see I'm desperate?
4: There's one other approach to the matter, Kingfish. Just one other approach. We might try to keep Sapphire from murdering you in the first place. Now, how does that appeal to you?
1: Yeah, that I like, Gabby.
4: All right. Now, the thing to do is...

0: Well, in that case, you got to stop eating home altogether. And you also got to watch out what you drink. She might put an overdose of sleeping pills in your coffee at night. That'll kill you too, Oyce. Indeed, that'll kill you.
1: Oh, me Gabby. Ain't there any way that I can tell if Sapphire put an overdose of sleeping pills in the coffee I drinks at night?
0: Yep, there's one way. By giving yourself the sleeping pill test at bedtime. The sleeping pill test.
1: The sleeping pill test?
0: Yes, indeed. You set the alarm for 8 o'clock the next morning. And if you don't wake up to shut it off, you done flunked the test.
1: See what you mean there. Well, is there anything else I got to guard against with Sapphire?
0: Oh, yes, indeed. Yes, indeed. Your apartment's on the fourth floor. It's up high. Way up high. So stay away from the windows. Stay away from the windows or she'll have to push you out.
1: Push me out, huh?
0: Sure, that's right. Watch out. She's going to call you over to the window and tell you to look down at the scenery. Look down at the scenery. Then one push, the first thing you know, you's become part of it.
1: Well, look, I see where I'm going to have to be wide awake every minute. Anyway.
0: And to be on the safe side, Kingfish, my advice to you is to get yourself a bodyguard. A bodyguard, somebody that'll stay with you all the time.
1: Yeah, that's a good idea. I'll speak to one of the boys about that.
0: Yeah, and be on your guard all the time, because this whole case comes under jurisdiction of Department of Public Works. Department of Public Works.
1: Department of Public Works. How you figure that?
0: Because Sapphire's going to get you up in the department away from the public and give you the works. That's Department of Public Works, Bobby-headed.
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0: Hello, Shorty. I just thought I'd drop in to see you.
1: Yeah, hi, Kingfish. I'm glad you did.
0: Yeah. You know, Shorty, I've been thinking. You was one of my best friends, and I ain't never had you over to my house for supper or to spend the night.
1: Yeah, that's right.
0: Yeah, and living alone and cooking for yourself like you does, I was thinking that maybe you ain't going to have much of a supper tonight.
1: I was going to cook myself a wonderful meal tonight. Yeah, I'm going out and buy a big steak. I'm going to buy a 2-rib roast beef. I'm going to buy a mess of pork chop. Maybe I'll get me a big porterhouse. No points.
0: Well, now, in that case, Shorty, I want you to come over with me now and have a real supper. My wife will be glad to have you.
1: Oh, I'm sorry, Kingfish, but I can't tonight. No, I got an appointment at the Red Cross in a little while to give me half a pint of blood.
0: A half a pint? I thought each person's quota was a pint.
1: It is, but they decided I ain't geared for that kind of production. but I could come to supper tomorrow night, though.
0: Look here, now, wait a minute, Shorty. Tonight's the night that I need you, and it's a matter of life and death. Mm. Oh, I might as well confess the whole thing to you, Shorty. I got a reason to believe that my wife is out to murder me.
1: Yeah, well, that's not...
0: Yeah, well, now, that's right, Shorty. My wife is out to murder me, and I need a bodyguard. And if I can get you sticking with me to the bodyguard, my wife ain't going to try nothing.
1: Yeah, that's what you say. But I know there were cases where a man hired a bodyguard to keep from getting killed. By mistake, they killed the poor bodyguard.
0: My goodness. What did the man do?
1: What could he do? He apologized.
0: Shorty, look here. I guarantee you that Sapphire ain't the type that makes mistakes. Now, if anybody get killed, it's going to be me. But with you around, nobody going to get killed.
1: That ain't true. With me around the scene of the crime, I'd rather get murdered along with you.

0: Oh, wait a minute. Now, don't be silly, Shorty. How could that happen?
1: I don't know. He's liable to make me the accessory after the corpse.
0: Oh, Shorty, listen to me, will you? Does you know what you was doing? You was turning me down when I need you the most, Shorty. That's what you're doing, Shorty.
1: Kingsley, you just put it on the basis that makes it hard to refuse.
0: What do you mean, Shorty?
1: Who could turn down a man that's in such trouble? Who could refuse to help a man that's like... Who could turn down a friend that's in need? Who could refuse to be a bodyguard of a man that's going to be murdered? Who? Me.
2: Now, wait a minute, Kingfish. Wait a minute. Before you open the door to your apartment, I ain't sure I want to be your bodyguard.
0: Well, now, look here, Andy. With you around, I sure Sapphire ain't going to murder me. Now, I promise you I'll give you $5 if you'll stay with me.
2: Yeah, well, listen, Kingfish. I told you before, I don't want no money. I'm helping you as a friend. I don't want to make no money or nothing like this. Come on, let's go in.
0: Yeah, let's open the door easy. Look, there's Sapphire.
2: Yeah, she sure don't look like no female murderer.
3: George. Hello, Andy. I didn't hear you two come in.
0: Hello, Sapphire.
2: Oh, hiya, Sapphire.
3: Well, supper's all ready. Say, ain't it kind of stuffy in here? Excuse me while I open the window.
0: Here comes the pushing out of the window system. She ought to murder me, all right. Stick close to me, Andy.
3: Oh, George, come over here and look out the window. There's the most beautiful sunset.
2: Oh, Kingfish.
3: Look at that sunset, George. Say, you two boys sure have got chummy.
0: What you mean?
3: With your arms around each other.
0: Yeah. Oh, I didn't notice that. Must have done it unconscious.
2: Yeah, me too.
0: Yeah, well, as long as we got our arms around each other, and there ain't no point to us to go to all the trouble of taking them away.
2: Oh, yeah, yeah. It'll be a lot of bother. Yeah.
3: George, take a good look. You'll never get to see another sunset like this.
0: Hold me tighter, Andy.
3: Well, I guess we might as well start supper, if you two boys can break away from each other long enough. I'll see if everything's on the table.
0: Supper. Pushing us out of the window didn't work, so now comes the poison.
2: Yeah, I know.
3: Well, sit down, boys. I got a delicious beef stew here. Well, don't stand there. Sit down.
0: Okay, sitting down. Yeah, sitting down, yeah.
3: Pass me your plate, Andy.
2: Mm-hmm. Yeah, well, but I don't want no beef stew, Sapphire. I forgot to tell you, I just has become a vegetarian.
3: Sure enough.
2: Yeah.
3: Well, then I'll just give you some vegetables.
2: Yeah, but I don't like vegetables. I never eat them.
3: Well, how can you be a vegetarian if you don't eat vegetables?
2: Well, it ain't easy, I'll tell you that.
3: You just talking silly. Come on, here's some nice beef stew. Now, George, you give me your plate.
0: No, honey, no. Just tonight, I ain't feeling very beef stew-ish. Tell you what, though, if you've got an unopened loaf of bread, I'll just have a slice of that with some ketchup on it from an unopened bottle of ketchup, if you got that.
2: Yeah, me too. I'm crazy about unopened ketchup on unopened bread.
3: I don't understand you two. How about some coffee, Andy?
2: No, thanks, Sapphire. I'm afraid it'll keep me awake.
3: What about you, George?
0: No, thanks, honey. I'm afraid it'll put me to sleep.
3: Say, what's going on here? You two is certainly acting awful queer. Now tell me what it is, George, because you've been looking at me funny ever since you first walked in here.
0: Yeah,
3: what's wrong?
0: Well, now, look here. You know very well what's wrong. It's that insurance scheme that you done cooked up. I was wise to that awful thing that you has done planned.
3: Awful thing? What is you talking about? Well, I think it's awful nice and sentimental of me to spend 20 years paying up an insurance policy for $500 and arranging for us to spend a second honeymoon in Georgia on part of the money.
0: Look, all I know is, Sapphire, would you mind repeating that? My left ear has been jamming up on me here lately. I ain't here.
2: Yeah, well, it's all right, Kingfish. I don't hear the truth.
0: Oh, me, Sapphire. I don't know how to apologize to you for thinking what I've been thinking.
3: Well, what do you mean, George?
0: Well, when I come here home after seeing that movie Double Indemnity, and I noticed the insurance policy on my life and the train reservations laying on the desk, I done figured right away that it was going to be just like Double Indemnity.
2: Yeah, he thunk you was out to murder him for the money and then go to Georgia with that fellow that left the cigar in the ashtray.
3: Oh, the insurance man.
2: Yeah.
3: Oh, George, how could you ever think that I would do a thing like that?
0: Yeah, well, now, to tell you the truth, honey, I wasn't the only one. Henry Van Poulter thought that you might do it, and even Gabby. Matter of fact, Andy here was the only one of all the people that I spoke to that felt all along that you wasn't the type that would commit murder.
2: Oh, yeah, I was 100% sure there was nothing to the whole thing.
3: Well, I'm glad to hear that, Andy. You're a real friend.
2: You said it.
3: George, come on in the other room for a minute. I want to show you the train reservations and everything. Excuse us, Andy.
2: Yeah, sure. Can I use your phone?
0: Now, go ahead, son. Come on, Sapphire. Oh, Sapphire.
2: That's the way it go. Funny how things work out. Hello, Frank. This is Andy Brown. Do me a favor, will you? Yeah. Cancel that insurance policy I took out on the Kingfish hour ago.

0: 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But there are easy ways to learn. One way is by taking advice from an expert, and that's where Harlow Wilcox comes in.
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0: And ladies, if you need convincing about that being good advice, all you have to do is to just try Rinso. Night.
2: Good night, folks.

0: sure to be with us next Friday evening at this same time when the makers of Rinso will again present the Amos and Andy Show. Next week, Andy receives exciting news about a birthday present from his nephew overseas, which he and the Kingfish believe will make them rich. 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The Amos and Andy Show is broadcast to our fighting men all over the world through the facilities of the Armed Forces Radio Service. This is Harlow Wilcox saying good night to all of you from all of us.
1: Andy, did you hear that? Come on, will you?
2: Did I hear what?
1: That whistle. That's the Rinso White whistle.
2: And Rinso means us.
0: That's right. Rinso gets clothes Rinso White, and Rinso presents the Amos and Andy Show.

0: Rinso for a wash that's...
1: Rinso what?
0: Rinso for a wash that's...
2: Rinso what?
0: Rinso in your tub or washer makes for a happier, easier wash day. As little as a 5-minute run per load in your washing machine gives you a wash to be proud of. No wonder Rinso is recommended by the makers of 33 leading washers, among them your own Speed Queen. Take good care of that precious Speed Queen. Remember, washing machine manufacturers are still making vital war materials. And ladies, next wash day, remember...
1: Rinso what?
2: Rinso what? Happy little wash day song.
0: And now our stars, Amos and Andy. When a man has a birthday, he likes to be remembered by his friends. Well, Andy Brown is no different. That's why he's pretty much down in the dumps at the moment, because today is his birthday, and he hasn't received as much as a birthday card. He's in his office complaining bitterly about the situation to Amos and the Kingfish.
3: Well, it seemed to me that when a man has got a birthday, he can least expect two of his closest friends to remember him with a little gift or something.
4: Yeah, well, Andy, like I told you, I've been so busy selling bonds on this 7th war loan, I just ain't had no time.
5: Nah. And as far as I was concerned, Andy, I don't know how I happened to forget to buy you a present. I can't imagine. Oh, I done had it marked on my calendar in big letters. May the 18th, buy Andy Brown a birthday present.
3: Yeah, well, if you had it in big letters, how could you miss seeing it?
5: It wasn't easy. I mean,
4: Yeah, I know.
3: What you mean is the whole thing wasn't reporting enough.
4: Oh, look, Andy, we is your friends and it's getting...
3: Wait a minute, wait a minute. Here come Lightning. Maybe he didn't forget it. Come in, Lightning.
6: Hello, everybody. Miss Andy, I just dropped in to give you something.
3: Oh, Lightning, I know that you wouldn't forget. What is it?
6: There's a letter for you. Come over to the lodge.
3: A letter. I thought you meant something else. Lightning, don't you know what today is? May the 18th?
6: May the 18th?
3: Yeah.
6: I don't think so. Though if the day was the 25th and it was later in the year, it could be Christmas.
3: Lightning, give me that letter and get on out of here.
4: Yeah, wait a minute. I'll walk with you, Lightning. I'll see you fellas later. So long.
3: So long.
5: So long, boy. Say, Andy, that letter looked like it's from overseas.
3: Yeah, you're right. It's from my nephew Jimmy, overseas.
5: Well.
3: Yeah, he didn't forget his old Uncle Andy's birthday.
5: Oh, that's good.
3: Let me see what it says here.
5: Mm-hmm.
3: Say, dear Uncle Andy, I wanted to send you a gift for your birthday, but it's awfully hard to find a store of any kind in the area where I've been stationed. However, yesterday, I found something unusual, and I'm sending it to you under separate cover. I got it while we were overrunning a small German town. It's a case of German bullion. Bullion?
5: Bullion? And, that's gold.
3: Gold? You mean he sent me a case of gold?
5: That's right, Andy. Look here, gold. Andy, don't you remember reading in the paper about a month ago about the Allied soldiers capturing a whole pile of gold bullion that the Germans had hid down in some big salt mine in Germany?
3: Yeah, that's right. That's right.
5: Well, it looks like the boy done got a hold of a case of it.
3: Yeah. And Jimmy's been right around in that section, too. I know that. Tell me, Kingfish, what kind of gold is that bullion stuff?
5: Well, it's just gold that come in the form of a bar. You know, you've seen them iron bars. They call them ignatzes.
3: Yeah. Oh, boy, this is the greatest thing that ever done happened to me. I'm so excited, I don't know what to do.
5: Brother Anna, sit down.
3: Yeah.
5: You know, I bet you thought all along that I done forgot to get you something for your birthday. Well, I just been kidding you. Yeah, you see this necktie I'm wearing here, Andy? This necktie right here. Well, I got it for you. Let me take it off here and give it to you. There you is, Andy. Take it, and many happy returns of the... Oh, happy birthday to you. Happy birthday to you. Happy birthday, dear Andy.
3: Oh,
5: happy...
3: Stop it, Kingfish. I know just what you're doing this for. You never bought this necktie for my birthday. Look there, it's got gravy stains all over.
5: Oh, Andy, what you talking about? Oh, that ain't gravy. That's woven right into the material there. Look at that.
3: Yeah, well, then whoever wove it had his hands full of gravy. Listen, Kingfish, I as wise to you. You trying your best to get on the right side of me and muscle in on that gold.
5: Now, wait a minute. Now, speaking about the gold, Andy, all I want you to do is to protect yourself, and I want to help protect you, too.
7: Huh?
5: Now, you know there's a law saying that one person can only own so much bullion.
7: There is?
5: Oh, yeah, this bullion here, there's a law against it. Senator, and the only way that you can get around it is to give the gold you got left over to a close friend. Now, here, Brother Ender, let me take the lint off your coat collar there. Hold still there. Pick that off there. Hey, here's some on your sleeve there. Get that off there. Huh?
3: Kingfish, you ain't going to get no part of that case of gold, so you can put that lint right back on my suit.
5: Oh, Ender, look here. Don't take my word about the gold. Let's go over to see Gabby, the lawyer, about it.
3: Yeah, I want to see him anyway, because I got to find out what to do with the gold when I get it.
5: Yeah, see, here come Henry Van Porter. Now, don't let's waste no time on him.
8: Well, hello, boys. Hello. Charming to see you.
5: Yeah, we're just leaving, Henry, in a big hurry.
8: Well, I seem to have come in at a very inopportunity moment. What's up, boys?
3: We got to go, Henry. Read that letter on the desk there, and that'll tell you the whole thing.
5: Yeah, come on. So long, Henry.
8: Goodbye. Let me look at this letter and see what it's all about here. I'm sending you a very big case of German bullion. Oh, there's a P.S. on the back here. P.S. In case you've never used this before, you simply let one bullion cube dissolve in a cup of boiling water, and in a few minutes you've got a cup of delicious soup. I wonder why Andy and the Kingfish is so excited over a case of soup.
9: Come right in, boys. Come right on here.
5: Yeah, well, hello there, Gabby. As our lawyer, we got to see you about a case right away.
9: I'm just going out to lunch. But I'll go tomorrow instead.
3: We got some important stuff to discuss with you, Gabby. My nephew in Europe has sent me a case of solid gold bullion.
9: A case of solid gold? Boys, that's one case I'd sure love to handle.
3: Yeah. Well, the thing I want to know, Gabby, is how I'm going to change the gold bullion into spending money. I got to get a change into nickels and dimes and quarters and half dollars.
9: That's right. That's absolutely right. You got to get some silver threads among the gold. The only way you can do that, Andy, is through a banker. Now, I can give you the name of a big banker here in Harlem, Mr. Homer P. Johnson. You're going to see him, Andy. But I warned you, if he reaches for the button on this desk, get out fast.
5: Yeah, hear that?
3: Yeah, well, if there's a chance of getting in trouble, I think I'll send Lightning over as a go-between to see him first.
9: Yes, there's definite chance for trouble. From the legal standpoint, you're liable to run up against the law of internal combustion.
3: The law of internal combustion. Mm-hmm. How you figure that?
9: Well, if it finds out you has broke the law, the Internal Revenue man will come busting in here. That's the law of internal combustion, by heaven.

0: my good man. I was told you wanted to see me personally about a confidential matter. What is it in regard to? A loan of some sort?
1: I know, sir, Mr. Johnson. My name is Lightning, and a couple of friends of mine told me to ask you if you would like to buy a case of German bullion that they just got there, just arrived here.
0: A case of German bullion? Imported bullion? Why, I'd love to. My, I hadn't supposed that my reputation for being a gourmet had become so well known.
1: Well, we know that you was, what you say that you were, we know that.
0: Ah, imported bouillon. I haven't tasted any for almost 3 years. It's so difficult to get.
1: Yes, I guess they figured that you was the man who would want this stuff.
0: Well, I'll say I am. Well, tell your friends I'll pay as much as $15 for their bouillon. If they'll just see me here at the bank at 3 o'clock.
1: Yes, I'll whiz right over and tell them.
2: So Homer P. Johnson was really interested in buying our German bullion, huh, Lightning?
1: Oh, yeah, sir. He said he ain't never tasted none for almost 3 years.
2: Tasted none? What you talking about tasted? What you suppose he meant by that, Kingfish?
3: Well, you was done see the telling the bank chew on a coin to see whether it's real stuff or just a lead slug, ain't you?
2: Oh, yeah.
3: Yeah, well, they uses the same method with gold, you see. Oh, yeah, biting on the stuff, that's the test for real gold. All bankers uses that method.
2: They do, huh?
3: Oh, yeah. In fact, that's why most bankers got false teeth. They usually wears out their own set biting into the first million, you see.
1: Mr. Johnson also said that if you see him at the bank at 3 o'clock in the afternoon, he'll give you as much as $15 for the bullion.
2: $15? That ain't much money for a case of gold, is it?
3: Certainly ain't. Oh, wait a minute, Andy. Wait a minute. Oh, listen, I know why.
2: What?
3: You know what it is?
2: No, what?
3: Gold is figured by the ounce. Oh, yeah. This means that he willing to pay us $15 an ounce.
2: Hmm.
3: In other words, the more that go away, the more it's going to be worth.
2: Oh, yeah. Well, thanks for doing the errand, Lightning. So run along, will you?
3: Yeah, me and Andy got some figuring to do on this gold stuff here.
2: Yeah, I'll say. Drop back in a day or two, Lightning, or we'll give you an ounce.
1: Yeah, sir. So long, gentlemen.
2: So long.
3: Now, Andy, give me a pencil and piece of paper here.
2: Yeah, great.
3: Yeah, now, let's try to get a rough idea of how much money we're going to make.
2: Yeah, we'll notice.
3: Now, first of all, even a small case of gold ought not to weigh less than 50 pounds.
2: Mm-hmm.
3: So, figuring on that basin, there's a... Say, by the way, how many ounces is there in a pound again? Thing done slipped my mind. Yeah, how many ounces in a pound?
2: Well, I know it used to be 40.
3: Andy, with inflation and everything today, though, the pound is probably up to 68 ounces. Maybe.
2: Yeah, that's right. Maybe even more than that.
3: Yeah. So figuring there's 68 ounces to the wartime pound, we multiplies that times the 50 pounds we expect the bullion to be.
2: Yeah, you do.
3: Yeah, now, that ought to give us the exact amount of ounces.
2: Yeah.
3: Now, let's see. I put down 50 times 68. I put down the 68 here. Then I put a 50 under it.
2: Yeah.
3: Then I draw my line here. Mm-hmm. And then I start multiplying here. Now, watch this.
2: Yeah.
3: First, we take 0 times 68. 0 times 68 is 0.
2: You sure about that?
3: Yeah.
2: Sure, huh? Mm-hmm. Yeah, well, so far we ain't making much, is we?
3: Yeah, well, don't worry about the 0, though. It ain't no use to worry about that 0, and right now, that 0 is just dangling there.
2: Oh.
3: Well, that's just dangling, don't mean much.
2: Mm-hmm.
3: But later on, it gets added in the form of a digit.
2: Digit. Is that good?
3: Oh, of course it's good. It's the digits where the big money comes from. Oh, yeah, you show me a millionaire, and I'll show you a man that's loaded up on digits.
2: Yeah, well, go ahead with the thing, Kingfish. I'll hang on to that dangling 0 till you get ready to use it for a digit.
3: Yeah, well, now, then we take 5 times 68.
2: Oh, yeah.
3: 5 times 8 is 40.
2: That's right.
3: 5 times 6 is 30. Now we add 30 and 40 together there. you get them there? There's a 30 and I put the 40 under it. Now I start adding here. Zero plus zero is zero.
2: Now there's another dangling zero. You want me to hang on to that for another digit?
3: No, flip it to me, son. Flip it to me. We're really going to start hitting digit country here now. Look here. Let me see here. Let me see. There's a so and so. There's 15. There's 7 to put another order for. It comes to $10,500. Now, that's a rough estimate of what our bullion is worth.
2: Oh, boy, I sure going to be able to buy a lot of war bonds with that. You know I'm liable to oversubscribe the 7th war loan all by myself.
3: Oh, yeah, yeah, we really in the biggest...
4: Oh, problem. Boy, hello, allow me to congratulate you. Allow me to. I just heard how you came out from Lightning. Just heard about it.
2: Yeah, and get a load of how much the gold going to amount to. $10,500.
4: Of course, the whole trouble with getting the amount of money that big is the taxes you got to pay on it. Yes, indeed, the taxes.
3: Listen, Gabby, you really think there'll be a lot of tax to pay on that amount?
4: Oh, yes, indeed. When you get some $10,000, they can bracket you to death.
2: Yeah. Well, wait a minute. There's somebody coming.
3: Oh, hello, Shorty.
5: Hiya, fellas. Goodbye.
2: Wait a minute. Wait a minute, Shorty. You just got here. What you leaving for? I got great news to tell you.
5: Oh, it's that Gabby there. Every time I see him, I get into an argument with him about something.
4: Not again, Shorty. I ain't the one to start talking. It's you to start talking. It's you, and you know it.
5: There, you see, there it goes again. What's the great news you got to tell me, Andy?
2: Well, my nephew overseas has sent me a case of gold bullion that the Allied soldiers found in a salt mine in Germany. And we figure we can unload it at the bank for $10,500.
3: Yeah, Shorty, me and Andy are really going to be in the money when we sell that gold.
2: Yes, sir.
5: Oh, my goodness, you can't go dumping a lot of gold on the market just like that. You dump all that gold and you're going to start inflation, that's what. Inflation, and that's a nasty word.
4: What you talking about, Shorty? And in Kingfish selling gold ain't got nothing to do with inflation. You talking about something you don't know nothing about. You don't know a thing about inflation.
5: Who don't?
4: You don't.
5: Oh, yes, I does.
4: It's what? You're wrong. Now, you see that? What you talking about? You don't know what you're talking about. Inflation? You know what inflation is?
5: Inflation is
4: the theoretical of the borax, whereby the situation is only complicated by the resistance of the substance. Mm-hmm. And we need it. We got to have it.
5: Oh, man, what are you talking about? What we need, what we really need is...
4: What do we need?
5: Well, it's a obligatory of the non-home existence, which now predominates. Why, that alone would put it... Well, you can't when you get... there it is right there.
4: There's one. What are you talking about? Shorty's, you gone plumb crazy? That don't prove nothing. That don't prove a thing.
5: Oh, yes, it does. Oh, yes, it does. Yes, it goes to prove that the...
4: To prove what? That's a lie. Prevent inflation that way. It takes a two-third vote to invalidate a treaty, and that would inflate the Townsend plan, creating a social security of the immigration of the Dumbartonos.
5: Yeah, but hasn't we got the postmortem of the financial confederation deducted from the reforestation of the hasn't we?
4: Well,
5: we have not. You talk about Dumbarton Oaks. What about Bretton Woods and Knotty Pine?
4: But they couldn't do that, Shorty. The Kingfish even tell you that. How about that, Kingfish?
3: Well, Gabby, I feel that...
4: Now, you're Shorty. That's exactly what I said.
5: Oh, yeah, but why couldn't they do it? Ask me that. Why couldn't they do it?
4: Because under the present OPA system of financial homicide, it would curb the immigration of post-war commodities, causing... high prices in the low countries and low prices in the high countries. And what's the reason?
5: Well, anybody knows the answer to that. Andy, go on and tell them the answer. Go on, Andy, tell them the answer. Go on.
2: Well, fellas, in my opinion...
4: That's the wrong answer.
3: Now, hold it just a minute, fellas. Me and Andy just want to tell you that we done learned a great lesson here.
5: Yeah, oh, that's fine. Yeah,
4: what you learn?
3: Well, we done learned that when our gold arrives, we don't want either one of you to open your big mouth.
6: Yeah. If you were 8 years old and you could swim and dive and do ballet dancing, your mother would be proud of you, too, like Karen Sandwall's mother is. You've seen Karen in the Rinso ads, and her mother has written us a letter that says Karen has another very important accomplishment. Mrs. Sandwall wrote us,
7: "On wash day, Karen joins me whistling the Rinso white whistle. Karen knows that Rinso whistle well, because she knows you just can't beat Rinso White and Rinso Bright."
6: You'll agree with that, ladies, once you try Rinso. You'll like it not only because it gives top results, but because Rinso saves you time and work, too. I'll bet you'll soon be joining this wash day chorus.
8: Rinso White.
9: For a wash that's white as it can be.

0: rinse, oh, wipe.
1: Rinse, oh, fright. 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
0: with ease.
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0: with safety.

0: Good afternoon, gentlemen. Can I help you?
1: We are here to see the president of the bank, Mr. Homer P. Johnson. I'm Mr. Stevens. This is Miss Brown.
0: Have you cards?
2: Well, just old pinochle deck.
1: We are here to see about the bullion, Miss Johnson.
0: Oh, yes. Step right this way, please. Well, how do you do, gentlemen?
1: How do you do, Miss Johnson? I'm Mr. Stevens, and this is my partner, Miss Brown.
0: Fine, fine. You came in regard to the bullion.
1: Yeah.
0: Well, sit down and make yourself comfortable. Here, have a cigar.
2: Oh, thank you, thank you. New father, huh?
0: Oh, no. Well, shall we get on to the business at hand, gentlemen?
1: Miss Johnson, we just never like to hurry people when they're buying bullion.
0: Oh, do you sell a lot of bullion?
2: Does we? Why, we is knowed for our line of bullion.
0: Well, gentlemen... Well, gentlemen, as I told your friend, I'll pay you $15 for the case of bullion.
1: For the case? Well, I was figuring on $15 an ounce.
0: $15 an ounce for bullion?
2: Yeah, that must be about ceiling price.
0: Well, I never heard of such a thing. $15 an ounce.
1: Yeah, well, don't forget the expense, Mr. Johnson. This bullion came all the way from Europe.
0: Well, at that price, it must have had its own stateroom. I don't mind paying a lot for bullion, but that whole case isn't worth more than
1: $15. $15 for a case of bullion? No wonder at Fort Knox the government is burying the stuff.
0: Yeah. Gentlemen, I don't know why we're having all this arguing over a case of bullion.
1: Yeah, but it's the real, genuine imported bullion.
0: But at $15 an ounce, why, I can get a can of chicken noodle for 15 cents.
2: Chicken noodle? I don't see the disconnection there.
3: Pardon me, Mr. Johnson, but you're late for your board of directors meeting.
0: Oh, yes. That's right. Well, you gentlemen bring the case of bullion with you tomorrow, and we'll make some kind of arrangements then.
1: Okay, Mr. Johnson. Come on, Andy. Let's go to the office. Maybe we'll have to shoot some bullion to our South American brand. That Mr. Johnson sure didn't like that $15 price, did he?
2: Nah, he don't seem to realize that gold is expensive stuff. Well, come on, let's go in my office here.
1: Say, look at that, Andy. Look at that on the floor. There's the case of bullion. Boy, I'm glad it got you.
2: Yeah, that's it, all right. Wait a minute, I'll get the hammer and screwdriver off the shelf.
1: Yeah, a whole case of gold. I can hardly wait to see it. Start hammering on it, son. Yeah, now be careful with the hammer there, Andy. Yeah. I'll put this paper on the floor here and catch the gold dust.
2: Well, what you gonna bother with the gold dust for?
1: Oh, when company comes, we can spread the gold dust around on the furniture. Add a little class to the joint, you know.
2: There it is, Kingfish.
1: Yeah.
2: They're gold bullion. Look, it's little cubes.
1: Yeah. I ain't never seen such small ignatzes before.
2: Well, what's wrong with that?
1: Each one wrapped in silver paper, yeah. Let me grab a couple of these here. Say, it is awful late.
2: Kingfish, put that stuff down. Don't mess with my gold. Get away from there.
1: And another thing, this is the first gold I ever seen where you could make a dent in it with your thumb. Look here. Look at this squash there.
2: Well, it's the squashy kind of gold. Leave it alone, will you? If I want my gold squashed up, I'll do it myself.
1: And look at the color of it there. That's a funny color, all right, ain't it?
2: Well, what a gold color usually look like.
1: Well, let me show you my watch here. Tell you what, you go down to the pawn shop. Honest Joe will show it to you down there.
2: Yeah.
1: Say, wait a minute, Andy. Let me taste the stuff like the bankers do. Maybe that'll prove something.
2: Well?
1: Andy, this don't taste like gold. It tastes like soup.
2: Soup?
1: Andy, I just remembered something. Brace yourself, son. There's two kinds of bullion. One is gold and the other is soup. This ain't gold, Andy. What you got there is soup.
2: Kingfish, you fooled me.
1: No, Andy, that's the truth.
2: Oh, me. And I thought this was going to be a good birthday after all. Well, it's just like everything else with me, Kingfish. Nothing ever works out right.
1: Oh, I feel the same way, Andy.
2: Oh, you know... Kingfish. Kingfish, I just thought of something.
1: What's wrong, Ander?
2: Kingfish, we got a job to do right now. We got to stop thinking about ourselves.
1: Ander, what is you talking about?
2: It's our patriotic duty. We has got to send a cablegram this minute to General Eisenhower and the Supreme High Command.
1: For what, Ander?
2: Tell them that instead of gold in that salt mine, they has got $100 billion worth of soup ignatzes.

0: Well, Amos, things didn't work out so well for your friends today.
1: North of us, Wilcox, and in the Kingfish, were disappointed today. But I can assure you, listeners, that you won't be disappointed if you'll take the advice of Hollow Wilcox here.
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2: That sure sounds like doing things the easy way.
1: Yeah, Rinso makes you work easy, all right, ladies. Try it tomorrow. And now, good night.
2: Good night, folks.

Be sure to be with us next Friday evening at this same time when the makers of Rinso will again present the Amos and Andy Show. Andy has been broke so lately that he's had trouble getting a date. Next week, he gets a bright idea from a sailor friend and tries Navy tactics with rather disastrous results. 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The Amos and Andy Show is broadcast to our fighting men all over the world through the facilities of the Armed Forces Radio Service.

0: Andy, did you hear that? Come on, will you?
1: Did I hear what?
0: That whistle. That's the Rinso White whistle.
1: And Rinso means us.
2: That's right. Rinso gets clothes Rinso White. And Rinso presents the Amos and Andy Show.

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0: And now our stars, Amos and Andy. Well, the seemingly impossible has happened. Andy Brown, Harlem's number one Casanova, has been unable for the past 2 weeks to get himself a date. It seems that the young ladies of Harlem refuse to go out with a man who is consistently broke and spends little or no money on them. Andy has been on the phone now for 2 hours, going through his little black address book in alphabetical order.
4: Well, that take care of the L's. Let me turn over here to the M's here. M. Emily. I think I'll call her. I hope this Emily remembers me. She's a high-class gal. Society, I'll show them Harlem highbrows.
5: Max Garage and Auto Works.
4: Say, would you mind calling Emily Smith to the phone? She works in the grease pits.
5: Okay.
4: I can't give you anything but love, baby.
6: Hello.
4: Oh, hello, Emily. This is Andy Brown. Do you remember me?
6: Andy Brown? Why, you cheap, tight-fisted, penny-pinching, no-good, ignorant bum.
4: Oh, then you do's remember me, huh?
6: You got some nerve calling me after that last date. I don't ever want to see you again. Goodbye.
4: Oh, me. Why is it that I always... hello, fella.
7: Bill, how is it, Andy?
8: Hi there, son. Say, you kind of look down in the dumps. What's the trouble?
7: Oh, I can tell you the trouble. The look on his face there. It's gals, ain't it, Andy?
4: Oh, I can't get a date with nobody. Boy, what I'd give to have a date with a good-looking gal. Take her out dancing to some good music, trip to Light Fanatic and all that stuff.
7: Yeah, I know what you mean.
8: Say, Andy, that sailor friend of yours, Joe, that's bunking with you doing this furlough, he seems to go out with a lot of gals and have a good time. Why don't you try to catch his overflow?
4: Well, being a sailor, he can get in that Harlem canteen. They got two bands there playing all the time, lots of entertainment, plenty of food, and the whole thing is on the house, free, for nothing, gratis. And the best part of it all is there ain't no charge.
7: Hey, well, that sounds like about the right price range for you, Andy.
4: Oh, boy, I'd like to go there. You know, maybe I ought to join the Navy.
8: Yeah, a fine sailor you'd make.
7: Yeah. Andy is ready to fight the last man at the Harlem canteen, ain't you, son?
4: Well, I'll fight him. Don't worry.
8: And maybe this fella Joe can get a date for you.
4: Oh, listen, all he'd do is aggravate me. While I is sitting up in my room with no money and no gals, he is going out every night. Then he come home and tell me what a great time he done had. I just can't stand listening to no more.
8: Say, look, Andy. Here comes your pal Joe walking in now.
4: Oh, yeah.
9: Hello, fellas. How are you?
7: Well, hello there, Joe.
8: Hiya, Joe.
9: Andy, did I just have a date with a gorgeous little gal? I met at the Harlem canteen, and oh, boy, was she gorgeous.
4: Look, Joe, I don't care if the gal was gorgeous. Don't come around here and tell me that stuff. I'm going to, How gorgeous was she?
9: Well, let me give you an idea, son. You know the man that wrote Cherchez la Femme?
4: Yeah.
9: Well, this must have been the film he was cherchezing for. Ah, that was a little sweet meat if ever I seed one. And after we come back from dancing, me and her sat on the sofa together and... Oh, boy!
4: Oh, look, Joe, I don't want to hear another word about you two on the sofa.
7: Yeah, we don't want to hear nothing about that no more, Joe.
4: We sure don't. That's right.
7: Don't want to hear no more about you and the gal on the sofa.
4: No.
7: Yeah, and I'm going to tell you another thing. We don't want to hear no more about it, you
9: well,
7: see?
9: Well, all right, Andy. Let's forget all about it then.
4: Yeah, well, that suits me fine. I'm going to... Did she snuggle with you?
9: Oh, boy.
7: Yeah, Andy, you better wipe the chin off there. I think you're drooling at the mouth a little bit.
8: Yeah, Andy is in bad shape there. Unlax yourself, Andy. Your day will come.
9: One thing more I got to tell you, Andy. This gal has got the greatest little figure I ever seen. Why take this gal in preference to Venus de Milo any day?
4: You would?
9: Why, sure.
4: Well, look, Joe, you don't need two gals. How about letting me take out this Venus de Milo?
8: Say, Andy, Venus de Milo is a statue.
7: Listen, in Andy's position, he can't afford to be choosy.
9: Say, Andy, the reason I dropped in was I wondered if you'd do me a favor.
4: Yeah.
9: You see, I've been on the go so much that I just ain't had time to get my other uniform pressed. Now, it's up in the room. When you goes back there, would you have it pressed for me?
4: Yeah, I guess so.
9: Thanks a lot, old boy. You as a pal. All you got to do is just take it to the tailor and get the pleats reaped, the collar fluffed, the flaps snapped, the cuffs duffed, the creases sharp, the seams reamed, the buttons shined, and the ribbons clean. And get it right so I won't be late tomorrow night for my special date. And now I see it's time to fly, so I will say goodbye, goodbye.
8: Well, I got to get going, too, so I'll see you all later. So long.
4: Oh, me. Well, it looked like I'm in for another dull evening. I wish I was in uniform. Then I could go to the Harlem canteen like Joe do.
7: Yeah, the place sounds great, all right, Brother Anna.
4: Well, guess I better get on home and get his sailor suit pressed, because I'm going to take... Say, Kingfish, I just got an idea.
7: And now we're ahead of you. You're figuring on wearing Joe's sailor suit and going to the canteen yourself.
4: That's exactly right. And it wouldn't be unpatriotic, neither, because I wouldn't eat none of the food. All I want to do is dance a couple of dances with a gal again to take away this lonely feeling.
7: Andy, you think you can get away with it?
4: Oh, sure. I'll just be one sailor among all the others there. And if they ask me what ship I'm from, I'll say the USS Williamsport. That's Joe's ship.
7: Yeah.
4: Kingfish, come on home with me while I put on the uniform. Then I'll go over to the Harlem canteen. Well, there's the canteen up ahead there, Kingfish. Say, how did this uniform look on me?
7: Yeah, well, them pants are kind of tight on you, all right. Don't look like the Navy is geared for much stooping.
4: Well, here's the place.
7: Yeah, I'll leave you, Anna, and good luck to you, and don't get caught.
4: Don't worry, Kingfish.
10: Good evening, sailor, and come right in.
4: Oh, yeah, sir, yeah, sir. Ship ahoy and all that stuff.
10: You don't know it, buddy, but we got a big surprise in store for you. Yes, sir.
4: A big surprise? I gotta go. I just remembered I left the light burning in the boiler of the ship.
10: Oh, no. No, no, you're not getting away from us now. Oh, Mr. Edwards, here he is.
11: What, you've got him? Really? Well, we've been looking forward to this for a long time. What's your name, sailor?
4: Andrew H. Brown. I better be running along now.
11: What's your ship?
4: The USS Williamsport. But I can explain everything, Miss Honest, I can. I didn't mean no harm.
11: Harm? Listen to that, Sam. Harm.
10: Oh, this is a big day for you, Brown, and we're happy to welcome you.
4: Oh, please, mister. I'll come back tomorrow.
11: Brown, yes? Allow me to be the first to congratulate you on being the 1,000,000th man to enter the Harlem canteen since its opening.
10: And in honor of being the 1,000,000th man, you're going to be our guest for a whole week in a suite at the Harlem Plaza Hotel. I'm going to take you over there right now.
11: And, of course, we have a lot of parties planned for you, and there'll be more publicity than you ever dreamed of. What have you got to say to that?
4: Gentlemen, you wouldn't want to hear it.

0: Oh, I tell you, fellas, I ain't never been in such an awful mess in my whole life. Being this millionth service man, I don't know what to do about the thing.
1: Yeah, you say you done spent a night at the Harlem Plaza Hotel?
0: Yeah, that's right.
1: Yeah, the Harlem Plaza Hotel, that's a very exclusive place, ain't it, Henry?
2: Yes, they got a rule there that nobody's permitted in the lobby in their stocking feet.
0: Oh, me. I think I'm going back there and confess everything to him.
1: Now, wait a minute. Now, Henry, just hold yourself down. Now, don't get no crazy ideas in your head. You can't do that. Yeah, you is really in trouble if you do a thing like that.
2: Yes, that's right, Andy. It'll go very hard with you. My advice is to keep up the masquerade till the thing blows over, which ought not to be more than a couple of days.
1: Yeah, that's all you got to do, Andy.
0: Yeah, but in that time, they're going to find out that I ain't no sailor. I don't know nothing about sailor talk or how to act like a sailor or nothing.
1: Well, that ain't nothing to worry about. Now, all you got to do is listen to a couple of people there, like me and Henry here. We can help you with that, can't we?
2: Why, certainly, Andy. You know, I used to own a yacht myself many years ago.
1: A yacht, Henry, you say?
2: Oh, yes, yes. As a matter of fact, I can still remember launching the thing.
1: Yeah, that's great. Is that right, Henry? You mean one of them regular launchings where you break the bottle of champagne over the thing?
2: Well, no, not exactly. This was rather a small boat. As I recall it, we launched it with a short beer.
1: Yeah, one of the most important things you got to know, Andy, is what kind of a sailor you is. Now, you know, every sailor is a specialist. Now, everyone, that's the way to go, you see.
0: Yeah.
1: They got special duties.
0: Yeah, well, how was I going to find that out?
1: Yeah, by the insignia on your sleeve there. Let me see your... hold up your arm there, that other one there. Let me see it.
0: Oh, this. You mean this insignia right there?
1: Yeah, that insignia there.
0: What is that thing?
1: Yeah, got an anchor on it there.
0: Yeah, well, what did that mean?
1: Well, that's simple, Andy. It means that when the ship pulls into the harbor, you is what they throw overboard. Yeah.
2: Well, now, just a minute. Kingfisher, is you sure of that?
1: Yeah, well, all I know is what I see on your sleeve there, and there you got the anchor there.
0: Yeah, well, listen, fellas, you know, maybe if you can learn me enough of this stuff, why, I could pass for a sailor for a few days and not get in no trouble.
1: Yeah, it's your only chance, Andy. That's the only thing you got to do.
0: Yeah, yeah. Well, the thing I better do now is call up the Harlem Plaza Hotel. They don't know where I is, and they might go down to the boat looking for me. Then they'd really get wise to me. Let me get to that telephone.
1: Yeah, go ahead, Dad. Telephone and find out everything.
0: Yeah. You fellas can learn me all this Navy talk, and I can get the thing all down pat you. Wait a minute. Hello, Harlem Plaza Hotel.
3: Take it easy now, son.
0: This is Seaman Brown, the millionth man and all that stuff. Yeah. Yeah, well, I just want to... What is that?
1: Push them veins back in your head there. I don't like the way you...
0: They is? When? Oh, me. Yeah, well, thanks. Goodbye.
1: What's the matter, Andy? You look sick.
0: I is sick. The canteen officials is having a party for me.
2: Well, what's the matter with that, Andy?
1: Yeah.
0: Well, so that my shipmates can get in on the fun. They is having the party right on my ship, the USS Williamsport.
1: Uh-oh. Andy, if you goes aboard that ship, they'll find that you was a phony in 1 minute.
2: Yes, now you is really in hot water, Andy.
0: Oh, me. They sending a canteen official over to the hotel at 2 o'clock to pick me up and take me down to the boat.
1: Yeah, well, Andy, I was afraid that you was going to learn Navy talk now and not the best kind.
0: Yeah. Well, what must I do, fellas? What must I do?
1: Anna, there's only one thing for you to do. Now, you're in trouble, and you might as well come to your senses. The only thing for you to do is go over and see your lawyer, Gabby Gibson. Maybe he can help you.
0: Hello there, Gabby.
4: Andy Brown, what in the world are you doing in that sailor suit?
0: Well, that's what I come over here to talk to you about.
4: I knew he was scraping the bottom of the barrel, but I didn't know he was looking under it.
0: Listen, Gabby, listen here. I ain't in the Navy.
4: You ain't? Oh, I get it. You just like to wear sailor suits. And it looks cute on you, too. Mighty cute.
0: Look here, Gabby. I come here to get your help.
4: Be delighted to help you, Andy boy. Be delighted to help you. I'll meet you at your house tonight. We'll float submarines together in your bathtub.
0: Listen, Gabby, this is a real sailor suit I got on. I done borrowed it so I could get in the canteen. And it was just my luck that I was the 1 millionth man that walked in there. Now they're going to give me a party aboard a ship, and I'm going to be found out just as sure as anything. Now listen, Gabby, you is a smart lawyer. I'll give you $5 if you help me out.
4: It's a deal, Andy.
0: And, Gabby, if I'm going to pay you $5, I want you to do a good job on this case.
4: Oh, I'll do a third job, Andy. Yes, indeed, a third job. Now, where's my Navy law book? I got a complete law library here. Oh, here he is, my Navy law book. Let me look in there. I really got to do some research on this case. Let me see here. Andy, did you know that Seabiscuit run the mile and a quarter in 201 and a fifth?
0: Listen, Gabby, I thought you said that was a Navy law book.
4: Oh, yes, yeah. I can't understand why the Navy's interested in Seabiscuit.
0: Oh, maybe I ought to get myself another lawyer.
4: Oh, no, Andy, wait a minute. I got an idea right in the back of my head here.
0: Yeah, well, lean forward and let it roll out of your mouth.
4: All right. Andy, what you got to do is get some friend of yours to dress up like a high-ranking naval officer. And just before you're ready to leave for the party on the boat with whoever's going to take you there, have this friend of yours bust into the room and order you out on special duty right away.
0: Oh, have somebody dress up as a naval officer and order me off on special duty. Hey, Gabby, I think you got something there. Maybe Shorty'll do it for me.
4: Only one thing you got to watch out for in having a friend of yours play the part of a high-ranking naval officer. They're liable to give you the Navy Combat Medal.
0: The Navy Combat Medal? How you figure that?
4: Well, if the Navy finds you meddling in their business, they're going to come bat you over the head. That's the Navy Combat Medal, my head.
3: This is National Cotton Week, usually celebrated with stores full of cottons that are a joy and a delight to the hearts of women everywhere.

0: And unlock yourself, will you? This canteen official is going to be here in your hotel room any minute to take you to the boat, and you don't want to be nervous.
1: Look, Kingfish, is you sure that Shorty has got everything straight?
0: Oh, certainly, and I done talked to Shorty, had a long talk with him. Shorty done agreed to play the part of a naval officer. Hmm. Now, I got a uniform for him from one of the costume companies, and I got some extra gold braid, and I done give it to him to sew on his sleeve to make sure that he looked like a big officer.
1: Yeah, well, I just hope nothing go wrong. Kingfish, suppose this fellow that's coming up here asked me how I done got in the Navy. I can't tell him I was drafted, can I? I was too old.
0: Yeah, well, just tell him that you done enlisted in the Navy. Tell him that you used to be a stevedore down on the docks, and you always liked the boats and everything around the water. Yeah, tell him you used to be a stevedore and you enlisted in the Navy.
1: Uh-oh, here he is now.
0: Yeah.
1: Come in.
0: How you do, sir?
2: How do you do, gentlemen? How do you do? Remember me, Brown? My name is Edwards. I'm associated with the canteen.
1: Oh, yes, yes. This is my uncle, George Stevens, here. He just kind of hanging around.
2: Oh, yeah. I see. Well, we have a few minutes before we leave for the ship. Do you mind if I sit down?
0: Oh, yes, sir. Yes, sir, Mr. Edwards. Make yourself ready. Sit right down there.
2: Thank you. Thank you. By the way, Brown, how did you happen to join up?
1: I was down at the docks. I used to be a cuspidor. A fellow by the name of Steve asked me to join up.
0: Yeah, good old Steve, good old Steve.
2: Well, I won't ask that question again. You know, I'm glad it was a sailor who was the 1,000,000th man at the canteen. You see, I was a naval officer in the last war, so I'm a Navy man myself.
0: Oh, you hear that, Andy?
2: Say, Brown, I'd like to hear a first-hand account of some of the action your ship has been in.
1: Action? I'll never forget that first Jap air raid when I was on board ship. There were four Japs was coming straight at us. Now, without waiting a second, I rushes to the stern. That's the front of the boat, you know.
2: What?
1: With those planes coming at us, we opened up on them with our anti-aircraft battery.
2: Oh, your 5-inch guns.
1: 5-inch? Some of them guns was over 6 feet long.
2: No, I meant the diameter of the bore. That's how guns are measured, the bore.
1: Oh, yeah. So you're talking about the last war, yeah.
0: Then what happened in that fight, then? Exciting, ain't it, Mr. Edwards?
1: Then as the Jap planes start diving toward me, I knocked them right out of the sky with my 10-inch caliber machine gun.
2: With a 10 caliber machine gun, you could hit nothing.
0: Well, he was shooting at zeros, yeah.
2: I must say, that's certainly an amazing experience. In fact, I find it rather hard to believe.
0: Oh, yeah, so that ain't nothing. Tell them about the big storm you was in, Andy.
1: What big storm? I mean, the big storm. Oh, yeah, it was a tycoon. Oh, boy. It hit us all of a sudden. The ship was tossing all over the place, and the water was washing in all over the decks, and the captain yells to me, he says, "Batten down the hatches, Brown, batten down the hatches." Then I discovers what a mess we was in.
2: But what was wrong?
1: We was all out of batten. Oh, yeah, the storm done blowed every bale of the stuff overboard.
2: Oh, all out of batten. You Navy men are all alike. As soon as you get hold of an old sailor like me, you start pulling his leg. It's all right. Well, I guess we better get started for your ship now, Brown.
1: Let's stay here a while so that I can tell you about...
0: I wonder who that could be. Wonder who it could be. Say, I'll let the person in and run along. Goodbye and have fun on the boat. Do your stuff, Shorty. Hello, sir. You sure is a big naval officer, all right. Goodbye.
3: Ahoy there, and land ho. I got orders for Seaman Brown.
1: Well, I have Seaman Brown.
3: Well, shiver my timbers and swab my throat. Seaman Brown, you was hereby assigned a special secret duty at the Brooklyn Navy, over the Jersey submarine, at the New Haven anchor, at the Portsmouth Drive. Wait a minute, this is secret.
2: Excuse me, sir, but couldn't this wait till tonight? Brown here is to be honored at a party aboard.

0: ship shortly.
1: Sir, you are forgetting there's a war to be won. We can't waste a second if we expect to beat Germany.
0: Germany? Germany surrendered weeks ago.
1: Oh, shucks. That's the trouble with this secret work. They never tell me nothing. But nevertheless, Ralph's got to come with me right away. Those are his orders.
0: Oh, but listen.
2: Oh, I suppose there's nothing else to do but leave. That's what I like about the Navy. When there's a job to be done, the Navy jumps right in and does it right away.
1: My eye. That's the United States Navy, all that. And the caissons go rolling along.
2: Yes, sir. That's the spirit, all right. That's the spirit.
1: It makes me proud to think of the millions of boys in blue, trained and ready to fight the enemy, men of the sea with one ambition burning inside them, one purpose, one mind, one thought. Women, I mean...
2: Is we ready, sir?
1: Roger.
2: Roger who?
1: Goodbye, mister. I'm sorry to take Brown away like this.
0: Just a minute. It's been a pleasure to meet one of our Navy's high officers. Allow me to shake your hand.
1: I got to go now. What is you holding on to my hand for, Mr. Edwards? What is you looking at? Hey, why is you looking at my hand like that? Hey, wait a minute. Hey, let me go.
3: Amos, I just can't understand what could have happened to Andy and Shorty. The plan was certainly foolproof, but, well, here I ain't heard from either one of them since yesterday.
4: Yeah, well, it's your fault if something did go wrong. You ain't had no business to agree with him in the first place about it being all right to put on somebody else's uniform and go to the canteen. Ain't that right, Henry?
5: Yes, Amos is absolutely right, Kingfish. It was all wrong in the first place. Personally, I think that...
3: Hold it, Henry, hold it. Maybe that's Andy. Maybe the thing worked out all right after all. Wait a minute. Hello, George Kingfish Stevens talking.
6: Hello, Kingfish. This is Andy.
3: Andy? Say, Andy, where has you and Shorty been since yesterday? Something go wrong?
6: I'll say something went wrong. Me and Shorty are both in jail. The thing was going great up till me and Shorty was about to leave, and then that Edwards fella got suspicious.
3: Oh, he did, huh?
6: Oh, yeah. You never ought to give Shorty that gold braid and told him to sew it on the extra stripes himself.
3: Yeah, well, why should that have made Mr. Edwards suspicious?
6: Why? Shorty had three more stripes on his sleeve than Admiral Nimitz.

0: Amos, do you have something to say to the folks?
1: Yes, sir, but you go ahead and me and Andy will wait till you finish.
0: All right, Amos, what I have to say about Rinso will only take a moment. 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
1: How do you do, ladies and gentlemen?
2: Hello, folks.
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2: We know that all good Americans are buying war bonds. 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
2: Your purchase of bonds will shorten the war. 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Good night, folks.
1: Good night, folks.

0: Be sure to be with us next Friday evening at this same time when the makers of Rinso will again present the Emerson Andy Show. 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
2: 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Swan's the soap that makes us sing.
1: Swan's the soap you're sure to like. 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

0: Andy, did you hear that? Come on, will you?
1: Did I hear what?
0: That whistle. That's the Rinso White whistle.
1: And Rinso means us.
2: That's right. Rinso gets clothes, Rinso White. And Rinso presents the Amos and Andy Show with Shorty the Barber, Gabby the Lawyer, the Mystic Knights of the Sea Quartet, and Hattie McDaniel.

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0: And now our stars, Amos and Andy. Years ago, when Andy Brown thought in terms of having a date with a girl, you'd hear him on the telephone. And this is about the way it would sound.
4: Oh, look, Margie, I admit I can't take you out big, but we could spend a nice evening walking through the park.
5: Look, I don't go out with any bums like you. Goodbye.
0: And then... came the war. After a few years, all the young, single, attractive men were in service. All that was left were fellas like Andy Brown. So today we hear him on the phone with conditions slightly changed.
4: Excuse me, fellas. Hello?
5: Oh, hello, Andy. This is Margie. I was wondering if you'd like to go out with me tonight.
4: Well, I wouldn't mind going dancing on the Harlem Plaza roof. Only trouble is, it's pretty expensive.
5: Oh, well... how about going Dutch Treat?
4: Dutch Treat? Oh, well, I done that before with gals, but there's something wrong with that. It ain't right. You show you can't pay the whole thing, huh?
5: I'm sorry, Andy, but I just haven't got the money.
4: You ain't, huh? Mm-mm. Well, why don't you call me up someday next week? Say on your payday.
5: All right. Goodbye.
4: Goodbye.
6: Say, Andy, what is this business of gals calling you up to take them out? This is the fourth call you done had in the last hour.
4: Oh, this goes on all day long. It's the man shortage.
7: Say, wait a minute here, boys. Give me a chance to let this sink in a second here. Gals calling men up for dates, willing to pay expenses. Say, fellas, just give me a great idea.
4: You do?
7: Yeah, look here. We could round up some old single men and open up an escort service.
6: Say, Kingfish, you really got an idea there, renting out fellas to these women that is dying for dates.
4: Yeah, a lending library of men.
7: Yeah, Andy, we is gonna hit the jackpot. Now, the first thing to do is to slap an ad right in the Harlem News.
4: Ad, huh?
7: Oh, yeah, say in the ad there, the romance escort service. Ladies, why let the shortage of men keep you home night when you can rent a man? Low rates. Small deposit required in case you don't bring him back.
4: Great, Kingfish, great. You go put that ad in the paper, and I'll go and round up some single men.
7: Yeah, pull up a chair to the desk here, Shorty. Now, here's the deal. We get 50 cents an hour for renting you out as one of our escorts, and in return, you give us a date with a gal, and she pays the expenses besides.
8: Oh, that's wonderful. That makes me a gigolo. Just a gigolo everywhere I go.
7: Yeah, that's right. Yeah, well, now, I'm glad you sees it our way. Now, Shorty, now, if you're going to be an escort, the next step is to learn you a little about the subject of women.
4: Yeah, Shorty, you got to know about women.
8: I know women already.
7: Oh, you do?
8: Yeah, they're the ones with the dresses on.
7: On second thought, Andy, I think Shorty's going to have to be marked down to our 30 cents an hour class.
8: Only one thing about me being one of these escorts, you don't know who you're going out with, and I don't like blind dates. Not after the last blind date I had.
7: Well, you draw the clinker, huh?
8: Oh, yeah. I was expecting a pretty gal, and when I see her, she was such a mess, I just broke down and cried.
7: That's too bad. Bald like a baby, huh?
8: Oh, she was even balder than that.
4: Yeah, well, I tell you, these blind dates...
7: Hey, Andy, look through the window. This woman coming toward the office here. I'll bet this is our first client.
4: Yeah, well, that's Hattie McDaniel. She used to be my landlady. She throwed me out 2 weeks ago. I'll go in the back room with Shorty and you handle the whole thing. Come on, Shorty.
7: Yeah, I'll sell Shorty as the escort. He's the only one we got.
4: Yeah, sell her Shorty.
7: Come in, madam, come in. What can I do for you?
1: I done read your ad in the paper. My name is Hattie McDaniel, and I want some escort.
7: Yes, madam.
1: I've got two tickets to a concert, and I need some masculine accompaniment.
7: Well, now, what type of man did you have in mind to rent?
1: Well, I want a big one. Something around 6'4" would be my style.
7: 6'4", huh? You wouldn't want one around 4'6", would you?
1: No, I want a big man. I want the kind of man that some days he kisses me. I feel like the air is coming out of me. Like I'm going empty inside. And there's a buzzing in my ear.
7: You don't want a man. You want a vacuum cleaner, don't you?
1: Never mind the wash pack. Just cut out one of your samples and let me look him over.
7: A sample, huh? Okay. Oh, Tyrone. Oh, Tyrone, come out here.
8: Did you want to see me?
1: What is that? You mean this is supposed to be my escort? This scrawny, undersized runt?
7: That's him, yeah.
1: I should have remembered. This is Meatless Friday, ain't it?
7: Hey, Mr. McDaniel, this is Tyrone, otherwise known as Shorty. Shorty, this is Hattie McDaniel. How would you like to go out with her, Shorty?
8: Oh, I'd love to. I've always wanted something big in my life, and I'll never top this.
1: Gentlemen, I'm going to be frank. I wouldn't have the nerve to walk into a concert with this shrimp.
7: Oh, now listen, Mr. McDaniel. Shorty might be small, but you can't be choosy. After all, there's a shortage of men.
1: It ain't the shortage of men that worries me about Shorty. It's the shortage of Shorty.
8: Now, wait a minute. Won't you reconsider, Miss McDaniel?
1: I still ain't taking no half pint.
8: Well, if that's how you feel, then goodbye, you lovely big thing.
7: Now, Miss McDaniel, since you insist on having a big man, there's only one fellow around here that'll fit that description.
1: Who's that?
7: Andy Brown.
1: What? I should hire that no-good bum to be my escort. Why, he still owes me 4 weeks back rent. I admit I need an escort, and he's big enough, all right, but I got my pride, I got my feelings, and I got my self-respect.
7: Then out in the zone, huh?
1: No, I also got my tickets to the concert. I'll take him.

0: Yeah, Amos, that's the honest truth. I done rented myself out to Hattie McDaniel the last 4 nights. I was in love with her, and I'm going to marry her.
1: Yeah, but Andy, I see that Hattie McDaniel, and she don't look like the kind of a gal that you usually falls for. I think you must be marrying her for another reason.
0: Listen, Amos, I is marrying Hattie for her own sweet self. The fact that her own sweet self happened to be the rich landlady of a boarding house, and I wouldn't have to work and could take it easy if I was married to her, ain't got nothing to do with it. I think.
1: And you can't marry Hattie just because she is the
0: wait,
1: one
0: wait
1: that...
0: Wait a minute. Here comes the kingfish. Wait a minute. Hold on.
2: Well, hello there, boys. What's all the cussion going on here?
0: Kingfish, you is just in time to congratulate me on my coming marriage to Hattie McDaniel.
2: What? You mean to tell me that you was going to get hitched up to that old pickle puss?
0: Kingfish, you is speaking of the old pickle puss I love.
1: Well, I guess this means the end of the escort service, fella.
2: That's right. Yeah, you won't be single no more. Andy, you was absolutely crazy to marry that woman. I can't let you do it.
0: But I wants to marry her, Kingfish.
2: Yeah, but it means giving up a going business. I won't have no part of this crazy marriage. Not a single thing to do with it.
0: But she's got money.
2: Andy, shake hands with your best man.
1: Well, that is. I knowed when he heard money that he'd move right in. Okay, boys, battle it out. I'm leaving. So long, fella.
0: Amos is right, Kingfish, and this is one thing that you ain't horning in on.
2: Now listen, Andy, as a 50% partner in the escort service, I is entitled to one half of everything that come in. And Hattie McDaniel come in. Now, as far as I is concerned, your marriage to her is nothing but a subsidiary of the escort service.
0: Me and Hattie is a subsidiary? What is that?
2: Why, every big corporation has got subsidiaries. Yeah. And very often after a while, the subsidiaries have subsidiaries of their own.
0: Listen, Kingfish, you mean after me and Hattie is married a while, we're liable to hear the pitter-patter of little subsidiaries run around?
2: All I know is, Andy, that I is a partner.
0: Now, wait a minute, Kingfish. It so happened that I need some help if I want Hattie to marry me. If you can give me the help, I'll cut you in financial on the marriage.
2: It's a deal, Andy. What help you need?
0: Well, Hattie won't marry me unless I slips a diamond engagement ring on her finger first. And I is too broke to buy one. But she has got to have one.
2: Now, there is a problem there. Now, can't let this marriage fall through here. Andy, I got it. Look
0: yeah,
2: at it.
0: Yeah.
2: Oh, I'll tell you what I'm going to do for you, son.
0: What?
2: I'll get my wife's engagement ring and loan it to you. Now, she never wears it except when she steps out at night. Now, the rest of the time, she keeps it in a drawer.
0: Yeah, but what happens if I gives the ring to Hattie and then Sapphire misses it?
2: Yeah, well, she won't get a chance. Now, Hattie is a big woman, so when you tries to put the ring on her finger, it's going to be too small for her.
0: Mm-hmm.
2: So you takes it back, and you tell her that you're going to have it made bigger at the jeweler, and it's going to take about 8 weeks, you see?
0: Oh, yeah.
2: And by that time, you'll be married, and that'll be that.
0: Oh, Kingfish. Boy, you got something there. That's a swell idea.
2: Mm-hmm.
0: Let's go get the ring. And I want you to know that I is now happy to cut you in on my marriage.
2: Yes, Andy, I just know that the three of us is going to make a lovely couple.

0: Well, Hattie dear, just like I told you last night, I was crazy about you, and I want to marry you.
1: Andy, is you sure you loves me?
0: Oh, show, honey, show. Here, sit down on the sofa here beside me and let me tell you how sweet and lovely and beautiful and gorgeous you is.
1: Oh, Andy, how you said them things.
0: Well, don't you want the truth?
1: Never mind the truth. I like this stuff better.
0: Yeah. Well, then how about giving me a little kiss?
1: Listen, I don't kiss no man unless I's engaged to him. And like I told you last night, I ain't engaged unless I get a ring.
0: Yeah, well, Hattie, darling, it so happened that I come over here today just to give you this ring. Sorry it's too small.
1: I ain't tried it on yet. Oh, it's beautiful. Why, this ring fits perfectly.
0: Well, I'll just take it back to the jeweler and what was that you said?
1: This is the most gorgeous ring I done ever seen. Look at that diamond. And it's surprising that you know enough to get such a small ring, because even though I is plump, I got very small fingers.
0: Yeah, well, look, I was just noticing here that the ring could stand a little shining up. Let me take it back and get it polished.
1: Take your hand off that ring. Oh, Andy, the way this ring fits me, it's like it was made for me, like it was meant to be on my finger forever. Forever, darling, till death do us part.
0: Yeah, and it can't come too soon for me.
2: Don't forget to stay tuned to the very end of this program to hear a personal message from Amos and Andy. Now, some people can tell it's summer by the blue skies and the flowers and the birds, but for you ladies, the first signs of summer are piled right up there in your laundry hamper. Shirts and overalls that have taken quite a beating in the garden. Rompers and children's play clothes that show the signs of marble playing and mud pies. Well, you know the rest. But fortunately for a great many of you, you also know the answer to getting those clothes sparkling clean without working yourself to a frazzle. It's Rinso. Yes, soapy rich Rinso, the soap that gets out stubborn dirt fast. Rinso soaks the dirt out of your clothes in as little as 10 minutes. Just a rub here and there where the dirt's extra bad and rinse. Easy? Yes, ma'am. And the results are always top notch. Why don't you get a big box of Rinso from your grocer tomorrow? Make next wash day a Rinso wash day. And sing while you wash.
3: Rinso, what? For a while.

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3: Gabby, I'm glad you come to the office here, because me and the Kingfish is in a mess of trouble.
4: Well, as a lawyer, I ought to be able to help you. Now, what's your problem, Andy? What's your problem?
3: Well, the whole thing started when the Kingfish gave me an engagement ring.
4: He did? Well, how sweet of him. I hope you two will be very happy. Yes, indeed. I sure do.
3: Oh, listen, Gabby, this is serious. What I mean is that the Kingfish done loaned me Sapphire's engagement ring. I need it for the time being so I could become engaged to Hattie McDaniel.
4: Hattie McDaniel? That fat gal?
3: She ain't so fat, Gabby. She just pleasingly plump.
4: Pleasingly plump?
3: Yeah.
4: What's she trying to do? Please everybody?
3: Look, Gabby, forget about Hattie and let's get back to the ring. Now, the thing is, I was just going to use Sapphire's ring to show Hattie that I had serious intentions.
4: Oh, I see.
3: Yeah, but I didn't count on a ring fitting Hattie, and now I can't get it back from her. What is me and the Kingfish going to do?
4: Well, the first thing, now let's set up the problem. Let's set up the problem. If them two gals ever meet and find out what happened, they're going to massacre the both of you. That's your problem. Now, the next thing to do is find a way out. You got to find a solution. The solution, yes, indeedy.
3: Well, Gabby, what would be a good solution for us?
4: A good solution for you?
3: Yeah.
4: Well, that stuff him took is quick. Of course, there is another method.
3: Yeah, well, I already like that a lot better.
4: Well, the thing to do is keep the girls apart. Keep them apart so they can't find out what happened. And the other thing is to keep Sapphire from discovering the ring is missing.
3: Yeah.
4: And furthermore, if you ever...
5: Wait a minute. I better found you here. The roof done fell in on us.
3: What happened, Kingfish? What's the matter?
5: We really in the soup, Andy. Sapphire has done invited Hattie to bring you over tonight to celebrate the engagement. Sapphire showed to see the ring.
4: Oh. Boy, there's only one thing to do. You got to keep Hattie from showing it. But if that don't work and Hattie finds out she can't keep the ring, then you better have another little trinket ready to give her right away to replace the loss. Yes, indeed.
3: Oh, you think I ought to get a trinket just in case, huh?
4: Yes, indeed, because if you don't and Hattie finds out that you ain't got no ring or nothing, you're going to be affected by the State Auto Club. Yes, indeed, the State Auto Club.
3: The State Auto Club? How you figure that?
4: Well, Hattie going to be in such a furious state on account of she ain't got what she ought to, she going to hit you over the head with a club. That's the State Auto Club five-headed.
3: You know, the only thing that bothers me, Kingfish, is where is I going to get any money to buy a spare trinket?
5: Yeah, I know we're in trouble. I told you that when I walked in. Yeah, I know we're in trouble. I'm shaking like a leaf.
3: I know it. If I just had some money, Wait a minute. I know what I'm going to do.
5: Yeah, well, think of something, son, because we're in it now, and we got to get out of it. Now, think hard. Now, what are we going to do?
3: I got it.
5: What?
3: Henry Van Porter owes me some money.
5: Uh-huh.
3: Oh, yeah. I got an IOU of his that's due today. Yes, I'm going over to his house and make him pay me that money.
5: Yeah, and I know his home now. I sure, if you go over there now, you'll find him there.
3: Yeah, well, I is in a jam, you know that, and he has got to help me out. Then I'll come over to your place later with Hattie. There's the door, Hattie. There's the Kingfish apartment right there.
6: Well, stop shaking and ring the bell.
3: Yeah, Hattie, like I was telling you before, honey... It ain't ladylike to flash jewelry, so instead of showing the ring to Sapphire, why don't you just keep your glove on and kind of let her admire the bulge? Oh, me.
7: Well, there you two is. Congratulations to both of you.
5: Yeah, the two lovebirds. Come in.
6: Sapphire, it was sweet of you to have this engagement party for me and Andy.
7: Oh, not at all, Hattie. I'm happy to do it. The other guests will be here any minute.
6: Let me get my gloves off here.
3: Oh, don't take your gloves off, honey. Don't take them off. It's mighty chilly in here. Your hand's liable to catch a death of cold.
5: Yeah, might get pneumonias of the fingers there.
3: Yeah.
5: Don't take them off.
7: They're so silly. Hattie, let me take your coat and gloves.
3: Oh, listen, Kingfish, we got to keep Hattie from showing Sapphire that ring.
5: Yeah, we got to keep calm and think of something.
3: Yeah.
5: In the meantime, stop smoking that cigar and make you look nervous.
3: Make me look nervous? Why?
5: You got the lid end in your mouth.
3: Oh. Well,
5: say, Andy, tell me this, by any chance, did you get the money from Henry?
3: No, I didn't, but here's what happened.
5: Wait a minute.
3: Yeah, here it is.
7: Well, Hattie, it's certainly nice to have you here with us tonight. Sit down.
3: It's getting late now. I guess we better be running along.
5: Time for me to get to bed myself. It's almost 7:30, yeah.
7: George, will you please stop acting so crazy? I want to see Hattie's ring.
3: Now, Hattie, honey, I just decided I want to hold your hand, honey. Funny how this affection just sweeps up on you all of a sudden.
6: Andy, sweetheart, honey, is you going to let go of my hand? Or is I going to have to pop you?
3: Well, now, listen, honey.
6: Here, Sapphire, here's the ring. What did you think of it?
7: Oh, Hattie is beautiful. You know, it looks just like my... That is my ring. How did you get my ring?
6: Andrew H. Brown?
7: George Kingsley Stevens.
5: And there's the fatal roll call.
7: George, you come back in the kitchen. You got some splendid...
5: Yes, dear, come in.
6: And Andy Brown, you better start talking to her and make it good.
3: Honey, the only reason I done it was because I loved you so much. You see, when you insisted on having a big diamond engagement ring, I just didn't have the money to get you one, and I didn't want to take the chance of losing you.
6: Well, I guess I might have been a little too demanding about the thing. At the same time, a woman has to have some little token of affection from the man who loves her, something she can call her own.
3: Yeah, I know that, honey, and that's what I got right here. This little gold bracelet. It ain't much, but in giving you this, my heart goes with it. And it's something you can call your very own.
6: Oh, Andy, it's beautiful.
3: Oh, wait a minute. There's somebody at the front door. Come in.
0: Well, hello, folks.
6: Look who's here.
3: Oh, come in, Henry. How is you, Mrs. Van Porter?
8: Hello, Andy. Hattie, congratulations.
6: Oh, thank you, Clara. Clara, I want you to see what Andy just gave me.
8: I'd love to. What is it?
6: A beautiful bracelet. Just look at it.
8: Why, that is beautiful. It's the... Why, Hattie McDaniels, what are you doing with my bracelet?

0: Well, folks, as you may know, this is the last broadcast of the season for Amos and Andy. And tomorrow, Amos and Andy leave for overseas to entertain the boys who are in Allied hospitals. But now they would like to have a word with you.
1: Ladies and gentlemen, this completes our 21st year on the air. In all this time, there is one thing that Andy and I have been very much aware of, and we have told you this many times before, and that is that it's you people out there in the listening audience who have made our radio career possible, and we are deeply grateful.
2: That's right, folks. And we certainly value your friendship and loyalty over all these years more than any words of ours can ever tell.
1: In representing Rinso on the air, Andy and I want you to know that we personally feel Rinso is the greatest product of its type on the market today. It's a product which we know is worthy of all the claims that have been made for it.
2: And if you haven't tried it, folks, you are really missing something mighty good. And to those of you who are steady users, we know from your letters that you are happy with the results.
1: And now a word about the summer show. While we're gone for the summer, the Rinso people are going to put on a grand show for you starting next week at the same hour. The program will star Dunninger, that fabulous gentleman who reads people's minds and even reads letters without opening them.
2: And you can take our word for it that he's really great. Amos and I have seen many entertainers in our years in show business, and we can truthfully say that none of them has ever so completely mystified us as Dunninger.
1: And Dunninger's new program has a swell orchestra, a singer, and many surprises. Hollow Wilcox here can tell you more about Dunninger. Go ahead, Hollow.
0: Well, Dunninger, of course, is a master mentalist, possessed of the uncanny power of telling you your innermost thoughts. Each week, Dunninger will read a letter he has never seen and try to perform the feat that's asked for in that letter. Now, you write those letters. And start writing right now, because there's a $100 award for the letter read, and an extra $100 if Dunninger makes a mistake in reading it. Now, here's the address. Rinso, NBC, New York City. Don't ask for predictions. Any simple, amusing stunt that can be done in the studio is okay. The address is Rinso, NBC, New York. Dunninger's show will be a thoroughly enjoyable half hour with Mitchell Meyer Ayres and his orchestra and songs by beautiful Marilyn Day. So tune in at this same time next week.

sure to be with us next fall when the makers of Rinso will again present the Amos and Andy Show. And now, on behalf of our stars and their cast, this is Harlow Wilcox saying goodbye to all of you from all of us. See you next fall. Meantime, don't miss the Dunninger Show next Friday night at this same time. The Amos and Andy Show is broadcast to our fighting men all over the world through the facilities of the Armed Forces Radio Service. 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
6: 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Tonight's titles were Double Indemnity, Case of Bullion, Andy the Sailor, and Engaged to Hattie McDaniel. 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This is your host, Fenrir, saying thanks for listening. Until then, have a good one.
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0: Good evening, this is your hostess, Zoe. Welcome to Audio Theater for Saturday, May 23, 2026. This evening I present an 8-play from the old-time radio series, The Adventures of Superman. Tonight's title is as follows. Metropolis Football Team Poisoned. This set of shows aired on the evenings of September 1st, 3, 5, 8, 10, 12, 15, and 17, 1941. Now, sit back and relax, as Adventures of Superman brings you tonight's feature. Enjoy this featured presentation.
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2: Look! Up in the sky!
3: It's a bird! It's a plane!
1: It's Superman! Yes, it's Superman, strange visitor from the planet Krypton, who came to Earth with powers and abilities far beyond those of mortal men. Superman, who can leap tall buildings at a single bound, race a speeding bullet to its target, bend steel in his bare hands, and who, disguised as Clark Kent, mild-mannered reporter for a great metropolitan newspaper, fights a never-ending battle for truth and justice.
4: And now to our story. It begins today in the editorial room of the Daily Planet. Clark Kent is putting the finishing touches on a last-minute news release when Lois Lane saunters up to his desk.
5: How do you spell industrious?
6: Huh? Industrious? Oh, I get it. All right, no, I'm not industrious. I'm just knocking this thing out so I can get over to the football game. Incidentally, how about joining me?
5: Are you kidding?
6: No, not at all.
5: When I go to a game, Mr. Kent, I like to be escorted by someone who knows football. I don't want to spend the afternoon explaining it to you.
6: Oh, I think I know enough to get by. At least the sports editor believes I do. He just asked me to cover the game.
5: You cover a football game?
6: Sure.
5: I bet you don't even know the difference between a T formation and a double wingback.
6: Well, now, maybe I'll surprise you. Come along and see.
5: Now, don't tell me you once played football yourself.
6: No, but, well, I...
5: I didn't think so. It's a little too rough, isn't it?
6: Now, look, do you want to go to the game or don't you?
5: Which game is it?
6: Metropolis University against State College. Metropolis won't have any trouble winning. They're all set for an undefeated season, but it should be a good game to watch anyway. Just to see the terrific Metropolis backfield roll up a big score.
5: Are you trying to tell me State's a pushover?
6: Well, of course. Everyone knows State hasn't a chance.
5: Oh, is that so?
6: Sure.
5: Well, when I went to State College, our team was famous for scoring upsets, and I have a hunch they'll do it today.
6: Well, maybe. But make up your mind. I don't want to be late. Are you coming?
5: Okay, I'll come. But wait just a second. I want to get something out of my desk. Here. This is for you.
6: Huh? What is it?
5: A brand new football rule book. You'll need it. Remember, I'm not going to tell you what the game's all about.

0: heaven's sake. There, did you see that, Mr. Expert? Right through the middle of the Metropolis line for 15 yards. This is the upset I told you about.
1: It's no upset yet, Lois. Metropolis is still 2 touchdowns ahead.
0: Yeah, but they did all their scoring in the first 3 quarters. And now State's really going to town. We've got Metropolis on the run.
1: Well, it won't do State much good. Only 5 minutes left to play.
0: There goes Parker. Right through the middle of the line again. He's in the clear. He's going over. He is over. It's a touchdown. And that makes it 20-13. Here comes the try for the extra point. They made it. 20-14. One more touchdown and State has this game sewed up.
1: Yeah, I don't quite understand it, Lois. Funny.
0: What's funny?
1: Well, the Metropolis team seems to be going to pieces.
0: And how? State's just too good for them.
1: Oh, no, it isn't that. All four backfield men could have stopped that last line plunge easily. Why, they tackle as if they weren't half trying.
0: Here comes the kickoff. Come on, State!
1: No, Metropolis is receiving. State won't have enough time to get the ball again and score.
0: There's the kick.
1: Oh, the Metropolis fullback dropped the ball. Fall on it! Fall on it! Oh, what's the matter with him? Why doesn't someone try to get that ball? Get it!
0: State recovered! State recovered! It's State's ball! On the 20-yard line, here we go!
1: Something's wrong. What's happened to Metropolis?
0: Here's the play. Right through tackle. Look at him bowl those Metropolis men over.
1: He's not bowling them over. They're just not putting up any opposition. Look at Harris, the captain. He's staggering. He's down.
0: Can't take it, that's all. State hit too hard.
1: Oh, there wasn't a man near him on that play. Look, they're carrying him off the field. Uh-oh. Mike Taylor, the Metropolis coach, just left the bench. Something's wrong.
0: There's a whistle, Clark. Sit down.
1: Oh, sir, I'm going down to the dressing room. I'll see you back at the office.
0: Wait a minute. Come back. Clark!
1: Oh, this must be the dressing room door. There's Taylor pacing up and down. I was right. Something is up. Hello, Coach.
2: Oh, hello, Kent.
1: What's the trouble, Coach?
2: Oh, yeah. What do you mean?
1: Now, you know what I mean. What happened to Bob Harris?
2: Why, nothing.
1: Now, wait a minute. Look, I'm a newspaper reporter, but I've known you a long time. Harris collapsed on the field without being touched.
2: Why, someone clipped him during a play.
1: You mean State's playing dirty football?
2: No, of course not. Now, don't go saying anything like that in the planet. It's not true.
1: Well, then what is the truth? You've got a team out there on the field that's going to pieces. It's cracking up. Well, they tackle like a bunch of high school freshmen. They fumble, they fail to recover, they mess up plays. What's happening?
2: I wish I knew.
1: Oh, well, there is something wrong, huh?
2: Yes, Kent, there's something wrong. Something seriously wrong.
1: You don't know what it is?
2: I haven't the faintest idea. Those boys of mine went out there in the pink of condition. They were keyed up to a beautiful pitch, ready to rip through State like a tornado.
1: Well, they did for the first 3 quarters.
2: Yes, I know. And something went wrong. They all seemed listless. Harris never fumbled a kickoff in all the 4 years he's been on the team. The day the ball slipped through his hand as though his fingers were greased. And a few seconds later, he collapsed.
1: Where is he now?
2: In the infirmary. Dr. Stone of the medical school is examining him.
1: What's that?
2: Either State scored again or...
1: Well, you squeezed that one out, Coach.
2: Yes, but it's small comfort. Come into my office, Kent. I don't want the boys to see me when they troop in. Sit down.
1: Thanks.
2: I should have known you'd be the first person to suspect something.
1: Well, I couldn't very well help it. After all, 11 men don't all fold up the way that bunch did.
2: 11? You mean 30. Every substitute on the squad seemed to be washed out. I couldn't believe my eyes.
1: Have they been breaking training?
2: Not a chance.
1: Could it be some sort of an epidemic? Maybe the flu?
2: I don't think so. We'll know better once Dr. Stone gets through examining Bob Harris. But it couldn't be anything like that. Why, during scrimmage this morning, I had all I could do to hold them back. But I felt sorry for the State line. Never in all my 20 years of coaching have I seen a team so primed for a game. And then to have them fold like a house of cards. Come in. Oh, it's you, Dr. Stone. Come in. This is Clark Kent of the Daily Planet newspaper. Dr. Elihu Stone, assistant to the dean of the medical school.
1: How do you do, Doctor?
3: How do you do, Mr. Kent?
2: Well, Dr. Stone?
3: I can find nothing wrong with the young man, Mr. Taylor. He seems to be in perfect health.
2: But how do you account for his sudden collapse?
3: Probably nervous exhaustion.
2: That doesn't sound likely, not with Bob Harris. He played 60 minutes at a time without drawing a hard breath.
3: Well, I examined him as completely as I could under the circumstances. In fact, I took the precaution of securing a sample of his blood for microscopic examination. I have it right here in a vial.
2: And you say he's in perfect health? Nothing wrong?
3: Absolutely nothing. Heart action strong and regular. Pulse good, respiration perfect. Marvelous specimen of manhood.
2: Well, maybe I'm crazy.
3: Why do you say that?
2: Because Harris wasn't the only one affected. Every man on the team seemed to droop.
1: If you'll pardon me, Doctor, I was wondering whether it mightn't be some sort of food poisoning.
3: I found no indication of that in my examination of Mr. Harris. Well, I must go up to the laboratory now and examine this blood specimen. Is there anything else I can do for you, Mr. Taylor? Please don't hesitate to call on me. Well, I was delighted to have met you, Mr. Kent.
1: Thank you.
3: Goodbye.
1: Goodbye.
2: Oh, Dr. Stone.
3: Yes?
2: What sort of care should Harris get?
3: Oh, he's quite all right now. Up on his feet. He's taking a shower, I believe.
1: He is?
3: Oh, yes.
2: Well, I'm glad to hear that. Thanks a lot, Doctor.
3: Yes, you're quite welcome. Goodbye.
1: Goodbye, sir.
2: Well, that's a relief.
1: Relief?
2: And how? I was imagining all sorts of things. Well, it's good to know there's nothing wrong.
1: I wonder.
2: What do you mean?
1: I'd suggest that you talk with Bob Harris. Ask him what happened before he collapsed.
2: Oh, look, and don't get me biting my nails all over again. Stone said there was nothing wrong with Harris, and that's enough for me.
1: Now, just think about it a minute. Harris wasn't the only one affected. He happened to keel over, but every man on the team seemed to be hit by this strange malady.
2: Oh, Walt, take it easy. What do you mean, strange malady? Don't make it worse than it is.
1: I'm not trying to make it anything.
2: Well, let's drop it, then.
1: Well, I don't think it should be dropped.
2: Now, look, Ken, I'm running this team.
1: I know, Coach, but you have...
2: Yes?
4: Bob Harris, Coach. Can I see you for a minute?
1: Here's your chance.
2: Yes. Come in.
4: Oh, I'm sorry to bust in this
2: That's
4: way,
2: all right. That's all right. Close the door. You know Clark Kent of the Daily Planet?
1: Sure. Hello, Bob.
4: Oh, hello, Mr. Kent.
2: How do you feel, Harris?
4: Well, pretty good now. I wanted to tell you, I didn't mean to poop out. Something hit me, like a ton of bricks.
2: Well, how did it happen?
4: Gosh, I don't know. At the beginning of the fourth quarter, my legs got heavy. And then my head began to swing. Next thing I knew, there was a play through left guard, and I couldn't get to it. It just dropped.
2: Well, don't worry about it. We won the game. That's what counts.
4: Yeah, I know, Coach, but I was talking to the rest of the boys. Hit them, too, and they're worried. Some of them are even scared.
2: What?
4: Sure. Bud Regan's nervous as a cat. Tiny Warren's all set to hand in his suit. He says he's through.
2: Now, wait a minute, Harris. Wait a minute. This can't go on. You go back and tell the boys there'll be a meeting in the gymnasium in an hour. I want every one of them present.
4: Okay. Glad to have seen you, Mr. Kent.
1: Righto, Bob. Well?
2: I guess you were right. Something's got to be done about it fast. Too much depends on the Metropolis team going through the season undefeated. Entirely too much.
1: What are you driving at?
2: Kent, we're not just playing football to win this year. We're not playing to put half the squad on the All-American or get a bid to the Rose Bowl. We're playing for the lives of thousands of kids. We're fighting against death, and we've got to win. We've got to win.
5: What does Coach Taylor mean? How is the Metropolis team playing for the lives of thousands of children? Is there something behind the sudden collapse of one of the best football squads in the country? It looks like mystery and adventure ahead in this thrilling football story, so follow each episode with Superman.
6: Don't forget, tune in again for the next thrilling episode with Superman.
0: Look, up in the sky.
6: A bird. It's a plane. It's Superman. Superman is a copyrighted feature appearing in Action Comics magazine. Presenting the transcription feature, Superman.
0: Look, up in the sky.
6: It's a bird. It's a plane. It's Superman. Yes, it's Superman, strange visitor from the planet Krypton, who came to Earth with powers and abilities far beyond those of mortal men. Superman, who can leap tall buildings of a single bound, race a speeding bullet to its target, bend steel in his bare hands, and who, disguised as Clark Kent, mild-mannered reporter for a great metropolitan newspaper, fights a never-ending battle for truth and justice.
5: And now to our story. Assigned to cover the Metropolis University State College football game, Clark Kent ran into a puzzling mystery. For some unknown reason, the Metropolis team, leading by 2 touchdowns, went to pieces in the last quarter. When Bob Harris, captain and fullback of the team, collapsed on the field, Kent hurried to the dressing room to question the coach, Spike Taylor. At first, Taylor denied anything was wrong, but finally admitted that every man on the team seemed groggy during the last 10 minutes of play. However, a thorough examination of Harris, the captain, revealed nothing in the way of injury or illness, and Coach Taylor was inclined to dismiss the incident when he learned that two of his first-string players were talking of quitting the team. As our story continues today, Kent and Taylor are alone in the latter's dressing room office. Listen.
2: You don't understand, Kent. The Metropolis team isn't just playing to win this year. It's playing for stakes that may mean life or death for thousands of helpless kids.
4: Well, frankly, I don't understand, Coach.
2: Well, by some miracle, we pulled the game of state out of the fire today. That leaves us only one more opponent. Southwest College. The toughest, smartest team in the country.
4: You play them next Saturday.
2: That's right. And if we knock them over, we'll be invited to play in the Rose Bowl.
4: Oh, I still don't follow you, Coach. You say you're not playing to win, and yet all you're worried about is winning to get into the Rose Bowl.
2: I mean, it's not the boys on the team, or myself, or even the university. It's those thousands of kids.
4: Now, wait a minute. Who are the thousands of kids you're talking about, and what's this business about life or death?
2: I can't explain it to you properly, Kent, so there's no sense trying. Come on, I'm going up to the laboratory to see Professor Nelson. He's head of the medical school. He'll tell you what I mean. Wait. There's one promise I want, Kent.
4: Well, what is it?
2: You've got to promise you won't print this story until after the Southwest game next Saturday.
4: Well, that's a strange request.
2: I know, but it's important that nothing leaks out. For the team's morale and for other reasons.
4: Okay, I promise.
2: I know you would. Let's go. This is the new medical college. It was just completed early this year. One of the finest in the country. Here's the research laboratory. I hope Professor Nelson's in.
4: Boy, did you say laboratory? This place smells and looks like a zoo.
2: Yes, it does. Oh, there's Professor Nelson, a tall man with a white goatee. Professor.
3: Oh, hello, Mr. Taylor.
2: Professor Nelson, this is Clark Kent of the Daily Planet.
3: How do you do, Mr. Kent?
4: How do you do, Professor? I'm very happy to meet you.
3: You quiet, you little devil. This last batch of monks chattered like magpies.
4: I was wondering what you did with cages full of monkeys, Professor.
3: They're rhesus monkeys, Mr. Kent, and we use them for experimental purposes.
4: Oh?
3: One of these days, a little white-faced rhesus monkey is going to be responsible for ridding humanity of its most horrible children's disease.
4: You mean infantile paralysis?
3: Yes, infantile paralysis.
2: Now you see what I meant when I said thousands of lives depend on the team. When I called it a matter of life or death.
4: Well, I'm beginning to, but it's still not entirely clear.
2: It will be when Professor Nelson finishes. I'm sorry I interrupted.
3: It's quite all right. You see, Mr. Kent, monkeys are a lot like human beings. They have similar nervous systems and suffer a great many of the ailments we suffer. They can contract infantile paralysis.
4: Uh-huh.
3: That's why we use them for experimental purposes. In the hope that by studying their reaction to paralysis, we can be the means of saving human life and limb.
4: But what has all this to do with the Metropolis football team, Coach?
2: Professor Nelson will tell you.
3: Gladly. It takes a great deal of money to maintain a scientific laboratory such as this is, Mr. Kent.
4: Yes?
3: Right now, we need more microscopes, more centrifuges, more equipment of every kind. We could use a larger staff of research workers. Oh, yes. And more monkeys. They cost money, too.
4: Well, I still don't see the connection between all this and the football team. It seems a little far-fetched.
2: Not at all, Kent. Wait.
3: I was just about to explain the connection, Mr. Kent. Last year, David Leslie Richards, the millionaire gold mine owner, passed away.
4: Oh, yes, I remember. He left some money to the university, didn't he?
3: Yes, quite a lot. Mr. Richards was a graduate of Metropolis, and his will bequeathed the university $3 million to be used specifically in building up a completely equipped medical research laboratory.
4: Well, that $3 million should have taken care of everything.
2: It will, Kent. If we can get it.
4: What do you mean, get it? It was left to the university, wasn't it?
3: Only if we earned it, Mr. Kent.
4: What?
3: The bequest provided that the university must, through its own efforts, raise $500,000 in order to receive the $3 million legacy. And it must be raised within the year.
4: Oh, so that's where the football team comes in.
2: Exactly. We've gotten alumni donations of $300,000, which leaves $200,000 to raise by the end of next month. Our final game with Southwest should draw 50,000 people. And if we beat them, we'll be invited to the Rose Bowl for a postseason game. 80,000 people at the bowl, and we're over the top.
1: Oh, that explains everything, Coach. Now I know what you meant when you said an undefeated football team is a matter of life and death.
2: Yes, and now you know why the team's collapsed.

0: Hercules is strong enough to tear a man to pieces. Oh, here comes Dr. Stone. He probably has a report for you, Mr. Taylor. Find anything, Doctor?
1: No, not a solitary thing. Both white and red count are normal.
0: Yes, just as I suspected.
2: Well, I must say that's good news.
3: I wonder.
0: What do you mean, Mr. Kent?
3: Well, I can't quite believe the boys in that football team reacted naturally today. Oh, granted they were on edge and maybe a little too finely drawn, but that Logan has hit every one of them without exception.
0: Well, medical science is fairly accurate, Mr. Kent.
1: No, but if we can find no indication of disease, wouldn't it be fair to assume that fatigue was responsible for what happened?
3: They couldn't all have been fatigued. You know, it just occurred to me, Professor Nelson, what happens to that $3 million bequest if the university fails to raise its quota of $500,000?
0: The money reverts to other beneficiaries.
3: Oh, who are they?
0: I don't know, Mr. Kent, but I hardly think that has any bearing on the case. At the moment, our primary interest is to determine whether the young men on the football team require medical attention.
2: I told you how important the team is in the scheme of things.
3: Yes, yes, I know, but I was just wondering.
2: Wondering what?
3: Who was Mr. Richards' lawyer? Who handled his will?
0: Mr. John Quincy of the firm of Quincy, Caldwell & Scott. But really, Mr. Kent, I don't quite understand.
3: Well, I may be barking up the wrong tree, but they say if you bark up enough trees, you're bound to find the right one. Oh, is it really 4:30? I'm afraid I'll have to leave. Well, thanks for everything. I hope I see you all again. Goodbye.
2: Wait a minute, Kent. I'll go along with you.
3: All right.
2: Goodbye, Professor Nelson. Dr. Stone.
0: Goodbye.
3: Goodbye. Listen to those monkeys chatter.
4: Leaving the university, Clark Kent hurries to the law offices of Quincy, Caldwell, and Scott, and despite the lateness of the hour, gains admittance to the private walnut-paneled office of John Quincy, elderly senior member of the firm. Facing him across a massive desk, Kent makes known his mission.
3: And inasmuch as you were Mr. Richards' legal advisor, I thought you might be able to help me determine who will benefit under the terms of his will in the event the university fails to raise the money required.
5: Why do you want to know?
3: Well, at the moment, Mr. Quincy, I'm just curious.
5: The will of the late Mr. Richards is not an object of idle curiosity.
3: Well, my curiosity isn't exactly idle. A lot may depend on my knowing who stands to benefit if the money doesn't go to the university.
5: I'm afraid I shall have to require much more of an explanation.
3: But I can't give it to you now. You can trust me.
5: It isn't a matter of trust. The will has not yet been filed with the probate court. Only four people have knowledge of what disposition will be made of the $3 million bequest in case the university fails to earn it. The three beneficiaries and myself.
3: Oh, so there are three beneficiaries.
5: I merely picked an odd number.
3: Oh, no, you didn't. It slipped out. Three beneficiaries.
5: Young men, I must ask you to leave at once.
3: Now, don't get excited, Mr. Quincy.
5: Would you leave, or do you wish me to summon the police?
3: Just a moment. I have one more thing to say.
5: Then say it quickly before I lose patience.
3: You think I'm just a nosy reporter looking for a sensational story. Well, I'm not, Mr. Quincy. I've just been given a lesson in self-sacrifice, a lesson in devotion to the cause of humanity, a lesson that every man, woman, and child in the world should learn.
5: What is this nonsense?
3: Oh, it isn't nonsense. I just heard a man talk about saving the lives of youngsters, and his eyes lit up as though that were the only worthwhile thing in his life. I just heard a tough football coach choke up when he spoke of thousands of kids who needed medical help.
5: What are you talking about?
3: This is what I'm talking about. Metropolis University needs the $3 million Mr. Richards bequeathed in his will. The university needs it to fight the cruelest disease in the annals of medicine. The disease that strikes at helpless youngsters and cuts them down without giving them a chance. You know what I'm talking about. Infantile paralysis.
5: This is all very irrelevant.
3: Oh, no, it isn't. The way it looks now, the university may never get that much-needed money.
5: What makes you say that?
3: Because it's my feeling that one of the three beneficiaries is trying to keep the university from earning the $3 million.
4: Can Clark Kent be right? Is it possible that the sudden collapse of the Metropolis football team was something that had been planned? If Kent is on the right track, what can be done to protect the players for the last and most important game of the season, only a week away? There's going to be excitement both on the field and behind the scenes, so follow the story with Superman.
6: Don't forget, tune in again for the next thrilling episode with Superman.
7: Look, up in the sky.
8: It's a bird.
9: It's a plane.
6: It's Superman.
4: Superman is a copyrighted feature appearing in Action Comics magazine. Presenting the transcription feature, Superman!
7: Look! Up in the sky!
9: It's a bird!
10: It's a plane!
6: It's Superman!
4: Yes, it's Superman, strange visitor from the planet Krypton, who came to Earth.

0: with powers and abilities far beyond those of mortal men. Superman, who can leap tall buildings at a single bound, race a speeding bullet to its target, bend steel in his bare hands, and who, disguised as Clark Kent, mild-mannered reporter for a great metropolitan newspaper, fights a never-ending battle for truth and justice.
1: And now to our story. As you remember, Clark Kent became involved in what seemed to him to be a strange mystery that deserved investigation. It concerned the Metropolis University football team's sudden collapse in the fourth quarter of its game with State College. Fortunately, Metropolis won, but Kent suspects some human agency was responsible for what happened. He's followed up a few leads, and at the moment is back at the Daily Planet editorial office discussing the matter with his editor, Perry White. Listen.
2: All I know is that you were assigned to cover a football game. You sent Lois Lane back with your notes. As a result, someone else had to write the story. I think it's about time you learned to stay with an assignment once it's given you. Now, you're a reporter,
3: I know. I'm a reporter, not a detective.
2: Exactly.
3: Now, look, Mr. White, I've never let you down, have I?
2: Well, what's that got to do with it?
3: Well, simply this. There's a story behind that football game. A story much more important than the game itself. A story big enough to warrant headlines and a page one spread.
2: Well, that's different. Why didn't you say so in the first place?
3: Well, you didn't give me a chance. However, it isn't ready to break yet.
2: Oh, I see. Another of your wild dreams, eh? As a matter of fact, Lois did mention that you were off on a wild goose chase again. You said you didn't even wait to see the end of the game. You dashed off 5 minutes before the final whistle blew.
3: Well, she's right. This is what happened. The Metropolis team went to pieces in the last quarter. Bob Harris, the captain, fainted on the field. And the rest of the men were staggering around like a bunch of dazed high school freshmen. Well, it didn't seem natural, so I had a talk with Spike Taylor, the coach.
2: Yes?
3: And Taylor was worried. Couldn't understand what had happened to his team. Every man on the squad was groggy.
2: State College probably gave him a fight.
3: No, it wasn't that. The men were dazed more than tired. Harris described it fairly well. He said his legs went weak and his head began to swim.
2: Did a doctor examine him?
3: Yeah, sure. Dr. Stone of the medical school. He even made a blood test. Nothing showed up.
2: Well, there's your answer.
3: I'm afraid not, Mr. White. There's more to it than appears on the surface. Briefly, this is the story. The Metropolis team has one more game to play with Southwest University. Now, if they win, they'll be undefeated and get an invitation to play at the Rose Bowl.
2: Yes, I know. I read the papers, Kent. You're not telling me anything new.
3: Well, I will in a moment. Metropolis must win because a lot depends on it.
2: Like Taylor's coaching job?
3: Oh, no, something more important. The lives of thousands of youngsters.
2: Huh? What are you talking about?
3: Well, you see, a man named Richards, an alumnus of the university, died last year and left the medical research laboratory $3 million, provided the university could raise $500,000 on its own hook. Now, the research laboratory needs that money badly to carry on its infantile paralysis work, trying to find a cause and cure.
2: Yes. Go on, get to the point.
3: I am. They've raised $300,000 so far, and if the team wins its final game and goes to the Rose Bowl, the university's share of the gate receipts will give them the money they need to get the legacy.
2: Well, that's a nice human interest story, but it's not page one by any manner of means.
3: Oh, the page one story is yet to come. You see, despite the fact that Dr. Stone found nothing wrong with Bob Harris, I didn't like the look of things. So I had a talk with Professor Nelson, dean of the medical school. I learned from him that if the university failed to raise the $500,000 by next month, the $3 million legacy went to someone else.
2: Who?
3: That's what I wanted to know. So I checked with John Quincy, the lawyer who handled the will. But he refused to give me any information. But he did let slip that three people would benefit if the university didn't get the legacy. Now, do you see the possibility of a page one story?
2: Yes. It's pretty far-fetched. You think that one of the three people is trying to keep the university from getting the $3 million.
3: Uh-huh. By putting the football team out of commission.
2: Yeah, that's Frank Merrill's stuff, Kent. Doesn't happen in real life. Who are the three possible heirs?
3: That's what I don't know. The will hasn't been filed with the court yet. But Quincy, the lawyer, knows. Somehow, I've got to get him to cooperate.
2: Frankly, I think you're wasting your time. I thought you really had something, but all you've got are...
4: Ed, important message for you.
2: What do you mean by breaking in here like a cyclone? I thought I told you last week...
4: I'm sorry, Mr. White, but the boy who delivered it said it was urgent.
2: I don't care what it is. Get out.
4: Okay.
3: Well, let me have the message, Jimmy.
4: Oh, I'm sorry. Here.
3: Thanks.
2: Get out, I said.
4: I'm going, Mr. White.
3: scare the daylights out of that poor kid.
2: Well, the next time I'll whip the daylights out of him. This is supposed to be a private office, not a three-ring circus. By rights, I should fire that young whippersnapper. He's entirely too fresh.
3: Oh, Jimmy's not fresh. He's just eager. Anyway, you won't fire him, so why talk about it? Your bark is much worse than your bite.
2: Oh, is that so?
3: Yes, that's so.
2: Well, why don't you read that message if it's so all fire important?
3: I will.
2: My bark is worse than my bite. What we need around here is more discipline.
3: Great, Scott.
2: What's the matter?
3: A moment ago, Mr. White, you said you thought I was wasting my time on this football team story. All right, look at this.
5: Clark Kent, Daily Planet. This is a little friendly advice. Keep your nose out of other people's business, or you won't be using it to breathe with very long.
3: Mm-hmm. That's not a threat. I never read one.
5: Not signed. Who delivered it?
3: I think Jimmy mentioned a messenger boy. We'll ask him.
2: Jimmy! Oh, Jim!
6: Okay, I know. I was expecting you.
2: Come in a minute, Jim. What were you expecting?
6: This. You don't have to tell me. I know. I'm fired.
3: Oh, don't be silly.
2: You should be fired, you young... Oh, what's the use?
3: Ah, this had nothing to do with being fired, Jimmy. What you want to know is who delivered this message to me.
6: Why, just a boy.
3: A messenger boy?
6: No, just a boy like me.
2: Nobody could be quite like you.
3: Would you recognize the boy if you saw him again?
6: Gosh, I don't know. I didn't pay much attention to him.
2: Of course not.
6: Is something wrong, Mr. Kent? Did I make a mistake?
3: No, Jimmy. No. We just thought the letter had been delivered by a uniformed messenger. I think I'll take a run over to the university and see Dr. Nelson. I better call him first.
5: Use my phone.
3: Okay. Get me the medical research laboratory at Metropolis University. That's right. Thank you. She'll call me when she gets there.
2: Well, what are you hanging around for?
6: Who, me?
2: No, my grandmother.
6: Oh, okay. Can I stay?
2: What do you think this is? A railroad station waiting room?
3: Jimmy's not in the way, Mr. White. Let him stay.
2: Now, look here, Kent.
3: Shh, wait. Hello. Is this Professor Nelson? Oh, Dr. Stone. Is Professor Nelson there? This is Clark Kent. I see. Wait just a minute, will you please? Quiet, please, Mr. White. Hello. Yes, well, when he comes back, will you please tell him I'm on my way over to the university? Yes, something very important has come up. I'll be there in 10 minutes. Thank you. Nelson stepped out for a moment, but he'll be back by the time I get there.
2: Hey, wait a minute. What are you rushing over to see Nelson for?
3: Well, perhaps he can use some influence with that lawyer Quincy to get us the names of the three beneficiaries. I'll be back as soon as I can. You want to come along, Jimmy?
6: Boy, and how?
2: Just a minute, Kent. He was hired to run copy.
3: Okay,
2: not to run
3: Jim,
2: run.
3: Let's go.
6: Right with
2: you. I'll see here. Kent, come back here. Come back here, right here. Kent, come back here, right here.
6: Going to be mad as a wet hen. He didn't want you to take me.
3: Oh, don't you worry, Jimmy. He'll forget all about it before we get back.
6: Well, what are you going to do at the university? Watch the team practice?
3: No, we're going up to the research laboratory to see Professor Nelson. You like the monkeys and the gorilla.
6: Monkeys and a gorilla?
3: Uh-huh. Dozens of little white-faced rhesus monkeys and a huge 400-pound gorilla. They call him Hercules.
6: Gosh, he doesn't walk around free, does he?
3: Well, hardly. He's locked in a cage.
6: Well, what's he doing in the laboratory?
3: Well, I suppose Professor Nelson and Dr. Stone experiment on him. You know, monkeys and gorillas are a lot like human beings.
6: Yeah, I know. I saw a couple of gorillas in the movies. They danced and played the piano and smoked cigars.
3: They were probably apes or chimpanzees. Gorillas are a little too vicious to train. There's a big one in the circus that comes to Metropolis every year.
6: Oh, that's right, Gargantua. Is Hercules as big as Gargantua?
3: Oh, not quite. He's big enough. We'll see. Well, here we are. I guess I can park here. All right, Jim, come on.
6: Okay. Which way, Mr. Kent?
3: That's the medical building over there, that old brick structure.
6: Do they keep the monkeys in cages, too?
3: Mm-hmm. Small wire cages.
6: I'll bet they're cute.
3: Yeah, but noisy. Chatter all the time. Hey, watch your step here, Jimmy. The laboratory's down in the basement. I think this is the door.
6: It sure is. Listen to those monkeys. Where's Hercules, the gorilla?
3: He's in a cage around that bend in the room, Jim. Doesn't seem to be anybody here. Professor
2: Professor Nelson?
6: Maybe he's out to dinner.
3: No, Dr. Stone said he was coming right back. I told him I'd be over in 10 minutes.
6: Can I see the gorilla, Mr. Kent?
3: Sure, of course you can. He's right around that bend.
6: Oh, I know, but if you'd come too, I...
3: There's nothing to be afraid of, Jimmy. He's in a cave.
6: Okay.
2: Professor Nelson? Dr. Stone?
3: That's funny. No soul here. I wonder whether they got...
7: Kent, help! Help!
2: Jimmy! What's the matter?
7: Help! Help!
2: Jimmy!
7: Jimmy!
1: Well, something serious has happened around the bend in the laboratory room. Did Jimmy get too close to the cage? And has the gorilla caught him in its powerful grip? Why is he screaming for help? It looks like trouble ahead and plenty of it, so don't miss a single exciting episode. Tune in and listen with Superman.
0: Don't forget, tune in again for the next thrilling episode with Superman.
8: Look, up in the sky.
2: It's a bird. It's a plane.
0: It's Superman. Superman is a copyrighted feature appearing in Action Comics magazine. Presenting the transcription feature, Superman.
8: Look, up in the sky.
2: It's a bird. It's a plane.
0: It's Superman. Yes, it's Superman, strange visitor from the planet Krypton, who came to Earth with powers and abilities far beyond those of mortal men. Superman, who can leap tall buildings at a single bound, race a speeding bullet to its target, bend steel in his bare hands, and who, disguised as Clark Kent, mild-mannered reporter for a great metropolitan newspaper, fights a never-ending battle for truth and justice.
1: And now to our story. When the Metropolis University football team collapsed in the last quarter of its game with State College and almost lost, Clark Kent decided to investigate. To his surprise, he learned three things. One, that an old graduate named Richards had left the university medical laboratory a legacy of $3 million, provided the university raised $500,000 through its own efforts. Two, that the only way the university could raise the money was to have its football team earn it by going through the season undefeated. And three, that if the university did not get the legacy, it automatically went to three unidentified people. Since there was something queer in the collapse of the team, Kent suspected that one of the three possible heirs was doing something to the football team to keep the money from going to the university. His suspicions were confirmed when he received a note telling him to mind his own business. Together with young Jimmy Olsen, he hurried to the medical laboratory to discuss the matter with Professor Nelson, but found it empty. Listen.
3: Listen to those monkeys chatter, Jimmy. They're the ones I was telling you about. Professor Nelson and Dr. Stone use them for experimental purposes.
6: Well, where's Hercules, the gorilla?
3: He's in a cage around that bend in the room there.
2: Professor Nelson? Dr. Stone?
3: Looks like they're both out.
6: Can I see the gorilla, Mr. Kent?
3: Sure, of course you can, just around that bend.
6: Oh, I know, but I...
3: Well, there's nothing to be afraid of, Jimmy. He's locked up in a cage.
6: Oh, okay.
2: Professor Nelson? Dr. Stone!
3: That's funny. There's not a soul here. I wonder whether they could...
7: Mr. Kent, help!
2: Jimmy, what's the matter?
7: Help! Help, Mr. Kent!
2: What happened, Jimmy?
6: The gorilla. He's out of his cage.
2: What?
6: Look.
2: Run for the door, Jimmy. Come on. All right, you get outside.
6: What are you going to do, Mr. Kent?
2: Lure him back into his cage.
6: No, you can't. He'll attack you.
2: Do as I say. Now get outside. Hurry.
6: Mr. Kent, please.
2: Go ahead.
3: Good thing this door locks so Jimmy won't decide to open it right in the middle of things. There, does it? Now, Hercules, we'll take care of you.
9: As Superman. I don't know how you got out of your cage, but you'll be back there before you know it. Oh, don't like the idea, do you? Sorry, but you can't be trusted wandering around here. Hey, put that bottle down. Oh, you're in a playful mood, eh? All right, catch this. You're tough, Hercules, but not tough enough. Come on, I'm ready for you. That's the boy. Now, let's see what you can do with both arms pinned to your body. Oh, try to bite a piece out of me, you'll break your teeth. Now, we'll just carry you back where you belong. Dump you into your cage. Slam the door. And throw the bolt on. Shaking those bars won't do a bit of good, Hercules, old boy. You might just as well calm down. Wonder how you managed to get out. That bolt couldn't have slipped.
10: Mr. Kent.
9: Oh, sounds like Professor Nelson. Clark Kent is going to have a tough time explaining how he got that 400-pound gorilla back into his cage without any casualties except that broken bottle.
10: Mr. Kent, open up.
9: Just a moment.
10: Kent, are you all right?
6: Yes, Mr. Kent.
9: Oh, everything's okay. There's nothing to worry about.
10: The gorilla.
9: He's back in his cage.
6: What?
9: I'll tell you all about it. I'll tell you all about it. Jimmy, did you round up this rescue party?
6: Sure. The minute you locked the door, I ran out to the campus and yelled at the top of my lungs.
9: You certainly got the crew together fast. Now, thanks very much, boys, but our friend Hercules is safe and sound in his cage.
10: Oh, boy.
9: Well, thanks for coming out. Come on, Professor. You too, Jimmy.
11: You gave me a couple of very uneasy moments, Kent.
9: Not to mention the uneasy moments Hercules gave me.
11: I must have a look at him.
9: Oh, he's all right now. Look out for that shattered bottle, Professor. Hercules threw it at me. Fortunately, he's no big league pitcher.
6: Gosh, I don't understand how you got him back in his cage, Mr. Kent.
9: Well, there he is, curled up in a corner, looking as though butter would melt in his mouth.
11: Something's wrong with him.
9: Hmm?
11: That side of his jaw is terribly swollen.
9: His jaw? Oh, is it? That's funny.
6: Did you hit him with something, Mr. Kent?
9: Who, me? Oh, no, I didn't get that close.
11: How did you force him back into his cage?
9: Why, just by shouting at him and waving my arms.
11: I don't quite understand this. Wasn't there anyone in the laboratory when you and this young man entered?
9: No, not a soul. Jimmy wanted to see Hercules, so he walked around to the cage. And what did you find, Jim?
6: Well, the door was wide open, and Hercules was coming out. All I could do was scream and run.
12: Oh, Professor Nelson.
11: Yes.
12: But good heavens, sir, what happened?
11: Nothing, Doctor.
12: Well, they said the gorilla was loose.
11: Yes, but Mr. Kent frightened him back into his cage. He seems all right now, save for a swollen jaw.
12: Well, I walked over to the faculty club to tell you that Mr. Kent had called to say he'd be here in 10 minutes.
11: Oh, I see. That's why the laboratory was empty.
12: But how did Hercules get out of the cage?
11: I don't know. You say the door was ajar, Mr. Kent?
9: Was it, Jimmy?
6: You mean wide open, yes.
11: I suppose. Couldn't have slipped. Well, we can be thankful nothing serious happened. You owe Mr. Kent a debt of gratitude for having sufficient presence of mind to lock the door and tackle the animal single-handed. It's taken a lot of courage.
12: Amazing courage.
9: Frankly, there wasn't time to think about it.
11: It should teach us a lesson, Dr. Stone. Never to leave the laboratory on guard.
12: Well, I'm sorry, sir, but it's wholly my fault.
9: Dr. Stone, when did you see Hercules last? I mean, before you went in search of Professor Nelson.
12: Well, now, let me think. I gave him water a few minutes before you called. I remember it distinctly because I was interrupted by the training table cook.
9: The training table cook?
12: Yes. Mr. Taylor, the football coach, sent him up with a sample of some canned salmon that was to be served to the team last Friday night. I presume Mr. Taylor thought it might have been responsible for mild cases of ptomaine.
9: Well, did anyone else visit the laboratory?
12: Just one of my students, McCoy. He delivered a paper that was overdue.
11: Kent, you're not insinuating that someone released Hercules deliberately, are you?
9: It wouldn't surprise me, Professor Nelson.
11: After all, there is a limit.
9: Well, maybe you won't think so once you've read this note. I received it at the Daily Planet office about a half hour ago. Read it.
11: Clark Kent, Daily Planet. This is a little friendly advice. Keep your nose out of other people's business, or you won't be using it to breathe with very long. Who wrote this, Mr. Kent?
9: I don't know. It was delivered by boy, and it's obviously written in childish print to prevent identification. Now, possibly you'll realize there may be more to the sudden collapse of the Metropolis football team than appeared on the surface. As a matter of fact, I'm beginning to think the boys on the squad were poisoned.
12: Poison? Well, that's preposterous.
9: I don't know, Dr. Stone.
11: You know, you're making a very serious charge, Mr. Kent.
9: Yes, and I can back it up. Or at least, I'll back it up before long.
11: You contend that someone maliciously poisoned the football players to keep them from winning?
9: And not primarily to keep them from winning the game, but to keep the university from getting the Richards legacy.
11: But who would want to do that?
9: Any one of the three possible beneficiaries.
12: Do you know the beneficiaries, Mr. Kent?
9: No, I don't. But I'll find out if it's the last thing I do. That's why I wanted to talk with you, Professor Nelson. I thought perhaps you might call Mr. Quincy, the lawyer, and ask him who stands to benefit under the terms of Mr. Richards' will in the event the university fails to get the money.
11: He won't give me the information, Mr. Kent.
9: Oh?
11: I tried once before when it looked as though we were going to be unable to raise our quota of $500,000.
13: I thought I might appeal to the beneficiaries to waive their rights. Mr. Quincy refused to cooperate.
3: Oh. Well, all right. We'll have to make use of another method. Come on, Jimmy.
13: Where are you going, Kent?
3: To see Mr. Quincy.
13: It's after office hours. He won't be there now.
3: Well, he may be. Hey, incidentally, Professor Nelson, you'd better tell Coach Taylor what's happened and warn him to keep an eagle eye on the team. At least until next Saturday's game. Let's go, Jim.
14: I'll call you, Professor, if I accomplish anything.

0: you really think the lawyer will be at his office now, Mr. Kent? It's almost 6 o'clock.
1: Nothing like trying, Jimmy. I'll park here. Now, you sit tight and wait for me. The office building's just around the corner. I'll be back in a few minutes.
0: Okay. Can I turn on the radio?
2: Sure.
1: Quincy refused to give Clark Kent any information, but he might have more respect for Superman.
3: Now, let's see. This is the building. His office is on the 14th floor, facing rear. Good thing I took notice of that when I visited him Saturday. I'll just duck through this alley. I don't like to have to do things this way, but if I can help the university get that legacy, it's justified. All right, here we are. 14th floor, corner window, rear. Up! Up! There we are. This is the office. Pitch dark inside. Up with the window. And inside. Now, I imagine he must keep his copies of wills in his safe. Hate to have to ruin a good safe by ripping the door out. But the lives of thousands of boys and girls are worth more than the finest safe ever built. Now, where is it? Over here? No, that's a filing cabinet. Oh, wait a minute. He probably has a wall safe. Must be behind this big picture here. Yes, of course, there it is. Now, I'll just yank the door out and see whether I can find Richard's will. Here goes.
4: Don't move.
3: What?
4: Or I'll shoot.
5: Who has been lurking in the darkness of the lawyer's office? Whose voice is it that issued the order, don't move or I'll shoot? Will Kent, even as Superman, be able to get the Richard's will now that he's been caught in the act? Don't forget to be with us for the next episode when things begin to happen fast and furiously. Tune in and listen with Superman.
6: Don't forget, tune in again for the next thrilling episode with Superman.
7: Look, up in the sky.
8: It's a bird. It's a plane.
6: It's Superman. Superman is a copyrighted feature appearing in Action Comics magazine. Presenting the transcription feature, Superman.
7: Look, up in the sky.
8: It's a bird.
9: It's a plane.
6: It's Superman. Yes, it's Superman, strange visitor from the planet Krypton, who came to Earth with powers and abilities far beyond those of mortal men. Superman, who can leap tall buildings at a single bound, race a speeding bullet to its target, bend steel in his bare hands, and who, disguised as Clark Kent, mild-mannered reporter for a great metropolitan newspaper, fights a never-ending battle for truth and justice.
5: And now to our story. When Metropolis University received a bequest of $3 million to develop its medical research laboratory, there was a string attached to the generous gift. The university, in order to get the money, had to raise $500,000 of its own. There is only one possible way of raising it, by having the football team win every game and receive an invitation to play at the Rose Bowl. But Clark Kent has discovered that someone is trying to make the team go to pieces and lose its last game with Southwest University next Saturday. He feels certain it must be one of the three people who will inherit the $3 million if the university fails to get it. In order to find out who these three people are, he has entered the office of John Quincy, the lawyer who wrote the will, as Superman, and is about to open a wall safe to look for the document when a voice barks a command out of the darkness.
10: Don't move, or I'll shoot. Stay where you are while I turn on the light. There, that's better. Who are you and what are you doing in my office?
3: Just paying you a little social call, Mr. Quincy. If I were you, I'd put that revolver away. Your hand is shaking. Evidently, you're not accustomed to pointing a gun.
10: Never mind about me. I presume you realize you've been caught in the act of burglary. What is that outlandish costume you're wearing?
3: Oh, just a little get-up of my own. But we're wasting time. Put that gun up.
10: What do you take me for, a fool? How did you get in here?
3: Through the window.
10: Don't be flippant. Answer my question.
3: I did, through the window.
10: You won't be so cocky once the police start working on you.
3: We'll worry about that later. Are you going to put that gun up?
10: Of course not, and don't move or I...
3: Or you'll what, Mr. Quincy?
10: Give me that revolver.
3: Oh, no, no. We'll just break it, drop the bullets into this waste paper basket, and toss it into a corner. There we are. Now, Open that safe.
2: Are you mad?
3: I said open that safe.
2: All right, I'll open it. There's nothing of value in there.
3: Open it. Quickly.
2: Yes. There you see. Only legal papers. No money.
3: I'm not after money. Give me Mr. Richards' will.
2: What?
3: You heard me. Mr. Richards' will.
2: No, I can't.
3: Now look, Mr. Quincy. I'm not fooling. You recall how I got rid of your gun. I can get rid of you just as simply.
2: No, please don't. I'll give it to you.
3: Very well.
2: Here.
3: Thank you. I haven't time to read through it. On what page does it name the three beneficiaries in the event Metropolis University fails to claim its legacy? Well?
2: Page four.
3: Yes, here it is. Yeah. For any reason whatsoever, the trustees of the aforesaid Metropolis University should fail to meet their quota in raising the aforementioned $500,000. There was an indigent fund to be divided according to the following. Now we're coming to it. Equal parts of the aforesaid bequest of $3 million shall be bequeathed to the following. Andrew C. Clark, my half-brother, George Kane, my nephew, and the Cedar Crest Sanatorium at Mount Carteret. So those are the three beneficiaries, eh?
2: Yes, but why are you interested in them? What business is it of yours?
3: You'll learn in time. Where is Andrew C. Clark, Mr. Quincy?
2: Well, he lives on a cattle ranch in Montana.
3: I see. And George Kane?
2: I don't know. The last we knew, he was working in an oil tanker.
3: All right, Mr. Quincy. Here's the will. I have all the information I want.
2: Wait, there's something else. Something important.
3: Oh, what is it?
2: I can't think for the moment. You confuse me.
3: You'd better think fast. I'm in a hurry.
2: Just a minute, please. It's very important.
8: All right, get him up, mister. You're covered.
3: Oh, so that's why you were stalling, Quincy. You somehow signaled for the police.
2: That's right. Now you're trapped.
3: I don't think so. Not quite.
8: Get away from that window.
3: Sorry, officer.
8: I'm warning you.
3: So long. Don't waste your bullets. Up, up, and away!

0: I guess we're all right now.
1: Was someone chasing you, Mr. Kent?
0: Well, not exactly, but that neighborhood wasn't very healthy.
1: Did you see the lawyer?
0: Yes. He gave me the information I wanted.
1: Mr. Kent, do you really think someone's trying to poison the whole Metropolis football team and keep it from winning its game with Southwest University on Saturday?
0: I wouldn't be a bit surprised, Jimmy. Well, maybe not poison the players, but knock them out sufficiently to prevent top-notch performance.
1: But didn't the doctor at the university say they weren't poisoned?
0: Yes. Yes, and that's what puzzles me.
1: Well, where are we going now?
0: To see Coach Taylor. I want to be sure he keeps an eagle eye on his players. Things are liable to happen any day now.
2: Come into my office, Kent. Well, you are comfortable. Well, where's young Jimmy?
0: Oh, he wanted to watch the men at the training table. I told him he could. You don't mind, do you?
2: Oh, not at all. Sit down.
0: Thank you.
2: Professor Nelson told me you're hot on the trail.
0: Not as hot as I'd like to be.
2: You really think someone's behind all this?
0: I don't have to think. I know.
2: The boys have been perfect, every one of them. We had a beautiful workout this afternoon.
0: Yes, I know, but today's only Monday. We've got 5 days to go before the game with Southwest.
2: Don't mention it. You'll put a hex on us.
0: I'm afraid the hex is on. We'll have to lift it before Saturday. Now, look, here's the situation. Under the terms of Richard's will, if the university doesn't get the $3 million, other beneficiaries share it.
2: Well, I know that, but who are the beneficiaries?
0: Richard's half-brother, a man named Clark, a nephew of his named George Kane, and the Cedar Crest Sanatorium at Mount Carteret.
2: And you think one of them is trying to put the skids under the football team?
0: Exactly. I haven't checked Clark and Kane yet, but I will first thing in the morning.
2: Well, I hope you're wrong, Kent. Personally, I'd like to forget the entire matter. All I ask for is a victory against Southwest, an invitation to the Rose Bowl, and we're set. That'll mean going over the top in our drive to raise that $500,000. And there'll be nothing else to worry about.
0: Well, it sounds swell, Spike, but it isn't that easy. You probably heard what happened at the research laboratory early this evening.
2: You mean about the gorilla getting loose?
0: Yes. I didn't mention it to anyone, but that looked as though it were deliberate.
2: What? You mean someone let Hercules out of his cage?
0: Uh-huh.
2: But wait a minute. That doesn't make sense. Why would anyone free a 400-pound gorilla?
0: For one of two reasons. Either to get rid of me and stop my investigation, or to create a panic that would take everyone's attention off the football team.
2: I don't know, Kent. That's carrying things a little too far. After all, if you hadn't been lucky, that hairy beast might have torn you and a dozen others to pieces.
0: No question about it.
2: Why? Why, that's murder.
0: There are some people who don't stop at murder, Coach.
2: Oh, I know, but after all, this isn't a racket someone's running. We're not mixed up with gangsters. Come in.
1: Mr. Kent, he's poisoning the players.
0: What?
1: Stop him.
0: What are you talking about, Jimmy?
1: Don't let them drink the milk. It's poison.
2: What milk?
1: The milk they're putting on the training table. It's poison.
2: Good grief. You stay here. I'll be back.
0: Jimmy, what's this all about?
1: Wait till I catch my breath.
3: Don't drink any of that milk tonight. Take it back to the kitchen, Joe, and dump it. You heard what I said. Dump it, Joe.
0: If this is a joke, Jimmy, it's a bad one.
1: Oh, no. It's no joke.
2: All right, now. What made you say the milk was poisoned?
1: I saw the cook putting poison in the pitchers.
0: What? Where is he?
2: Wait a minute, Kent. Now, start from the beginning, Jimmy.
1: Well, I went into the kitchen to sort of look around, and I noticed the cook standing over the milk pitchers.
2: Yeah?
1: Well, I watched him carefully. He took a bottle full of some sort of medicine and poured a teaspoonful of the stuff into each pitcher.
0: Are you sure, Jimmy?
1: Oh, I'm positive.
0: I'm going to get that cook.
2: Now, take it easy, Kent.
0: Why?
2: I don't want the boys to know anything about this. We've got to keep it quiet.
0: Oh, yes.
2: They're just about finished with dinner now. They'll be leaving in a few minutes.
0: All right. Who is this cook, Spike?
2: His name is Dorf. He seemed like a pretty nice guy.
0: Dorf, eh? How long has he been here?
2: Since the beginning of the football season.
0: Yeah?
2: He used to cook on a boat.
0: What did you say?
2: I said the last job he had was cooking on a boat.
0: What kind of a boat?
2: I don't know. A freighter, I guess.
0: Freighter?
2: Well, what's the difference?
0: Well, there's plenty of difference. George Kane, according to last reports, was working on an oil tanker.
2: Well, who's George Kane?
0: I told you, one of the beneficiaries. One of the people who stand to make $1 million if something happens to the Metropolis team.
2: Kent, do you think Dorf might be George Kane?
0: I wouldn't be a bit surprised.
2: Oh, the boys are finished. They're going upstairs. We can go into the kitchen now. Come on.
1: Can I come, Mr. Kent?
0: Yeah, sure, Jimmy.
2: All right. Now take it easy. Don't want to frighten him. Well, he's liable to pick up a knife.
0: Yeah. Maybe you'd better let me go first.
2: No, no, I'll handle him. Now, you keep well back, Jimmy.
1: Yes, Mr. Taylor.
2: I'll open the swinging doors. All set?
0: Yes.
2: Let's go.
4: Look here, Dorf.
2: We want to... Well, I'll be.
0: Spike, it looks as though we got here too late.
5: Dumbfounded, Clark Kent and Coach Spike Taylor stare at the empty kitchen. Dorf, the cook, is gone. Only one chilling thought races through their minds. Has he already done enough damage to ruin the team for Saturday's game? Or should Jimmy catch him in the nick of time? What will be the outcome of this newest development? Don't miss the next exciting episode. Tune in and listen with Superman.
6: Don't forget, tune in again for the next thrilling episode with Superman.
1: Look, up in the sky.
0: It's a bird.
7: It's a plane.
6: It's Superman. Superman is a copyrighted feature appearing in Action Comics magazine. Presenting the transcription feature, Superman.
1: Look, up in the sky.
7: It's a bird.
0: It's a plane.
6: It's Superman. Yes, it's Superman, strange visitor from the planet Krypton, who came to Earth with powers and abilities far beyond those of mortal men. Superman, who can leap tall buildings at a single bound, face a speeding bullet to its target, bend steel in his bare hands, and who, disguised as Clark Kent, mild-mannered reporter for a great metropolitan newspaper, fights a never-ending battle for truth and justice.
8: And now to our story. According to the terms of the Richard Will, Metropolis University will receive $3 million, provided it can raise $500,000 through its own efforts. There is only one possible way to raise the money, by having the football team win every game and play at the Rose Bowl. However, when the team collapsed in its game with State College, Clark Kent suspected dirty work. As Superman, he discovered who would benefit under the terms of the will if the university did not get the $3 million. With this information at hand, he and Jimmy Olsen went to the university to talk the matter over with Spike Taylor, the coach. While they were talking, Jimmy wandered into the training table kitchen, where he saw the cook dropping a strange liquid into the milk. He reported this to Kent at once. Hurrying into the kitchen, Kent and Taylor found the cook gone. After sending Jimmy home, they retired to Taylor's office, where we find him now. Listen.
0: There's only one thing to do, Coach. Find that cook.
9: What's his name again?
4: Dorf. Sam Dorf.
0: Yes, Dorf.
4: I can't picture him attempting to poison the boys on the team. He just isn't the type.
0: What's Mike got to do with it? Chances are he's using an assumed name.
9: Didn't you tell me the last job he had was cooking on board a ship?
4: Yes.
9: Well, I told you what I learned from Quincy, the lawyer who handled Richard's will. One of the beneficiaries who will inherit a cool $1 million if the university doesn't get the money is George Kane, the nephew. According to Quincy, the last heard from Kane, he was working on an oil tanker.
4: Kent, you don't think Sam Dorf is George Kane?
9: Wouldn't be one bit surprised. Oh, but look, we're wasting time. We can't afford to let Dorf get too far away.
4: I called the university employment office to get what information they have about him. The girl said she called back.
9: Uh-huh.
4: Well, I must be the office now.
2: Hello?
4: Yeah?
2: Now, hold on a minute. Hey, hand me that pencil, Kent.
9: Oh, sure. Yeah.
2: Thanks.
4: All right, go ahead. 45 Darrell Lane, Sharon Heights. Widower, one child.
2: What was that?
4: Oh, I see. Well, thanks very much. Well, here it is. The address he gave was 45 Darrell Lane, Sharon Heights. That's about 50 miles from Metropolis on the B&R Railroad.
9: Yeah, that boy in the kitchen said Dorf mentioned he had to catch a train.
4: Oh, yes, he did.
9: I'll call the B&R and check.
4: Good idea.
9: Now, operator, can you get me the train information bureau of the B&R Railroad? I have no directory. Thank you. I'll hold on. Well, Coach, it seems a little strange that he lives in Sharon Heights. 50-mile train ride twice a day to... Hello? Train information? Can you give me your evening schedule to Sharon Heights from Metropolis? That's right. Yes? 5:20, 7:10... 11:30. Is that all? No other connections, eh? All right, thank you. Well, he could have made the 7:10 if he rushed.
4: It's 7:30 now. That means the train's left. When does he get to Sharon Heights? We can call and have the police there pick him up.
9: No, I don't think that's the way to handle it. I'll go after him and bring him back.
4: What are you going to do? Fly?
9: Why, yes.
4: Well, don't be foolish. There's no plane service to that bird.
9: Well, I didn't intend taking a plane.
4: Now, wait a minute. Take it easy. In one breath, you say you're going to fly, and the next breath, you say you didn't intend taking a plane.
9: I was just a little confused. What I meant was I have a friend with a private plane. He'll take me.
4: Well, what if Sharon Heights has no landing field?
9: Oh, this friend of mine can land on a dime. Don't you worry.
4: Okay, it's your funeral, not mine.
9: Yeah, where's that medicine bottle we found in the kitchen?
4: No, right here. I'll take it up and have Nelson of Stone analyze.
9: Good. And I'll call you if I run into trouble. If not, I'll have Dorf back here by 10 o'clock.
4: Good luck.
9: Thanks. Oh, and by the way, I wouldn't mention this to anyone but Professor Nelson and Dr. Stone.
4: I won't.
9: Okay, so long.
5: Leaving the University Athletic Building, Clark Kent cuts across the campus. Once the darkness has hemmed him in, he stops short, rips off his outer clothing, and leaps high into the air as Superman. Like some giant bird, he wheels in furious flight above the Metropolis Railroad Station, and then follows two gleaming steel rails into the darkness. Soon his sharp ears pick up the distant wail of a locomotive whistle, and his amazing eyes spot puffs of gray smoke below him. Swooping down, he lands gently on the roof of a swaying coach, drops to the iron platform between the cars, and in a moment has covered the brilliant costume of Superman with the disguising business suit of Clark Kent, reporter. Opening the door, he enters the car like any other passenger.
7: Tickets, please. All tickets.
9: Uh-oh, what am I going to do about a ticket? Oh, I know. I can pay the conductor in cash.
7: Tickets, please. All tickets.
9: I don't see anyone fitting Taylor's description of Dorf in this car. Chances are he's in a smoker. That's the next car back.
7: Ticket, please.
9: Oh, I'm sorry, conductor. I didn't have time to buy a ticket. I'm going to Sharon Heights. What's the fare?
7: Sharon Heights?
9: Yes.
7: 110.
9: Okay. There you are, 110.
7: All right. Yeah, thank you.
9: Thank you. Try this next car, the smoking car. Now, let's see. If he's here, he shouldn't be hard to find. Short, plump, bald-headed. Yes, there's a man who answers the description perfectly. He's sitting alone. I'll join him. Pardon me, is this seat occupied?
10: No.
9: Thank you. This train goes to Sharon Heights, doesn't it?
10: Yes, next stop.
9: Oh, really? Oh, must be an express.
10: Yes, only two stops from Metropolis.
9: Oh, fine. Do you live in Sharon Heights?
10: Yes.
9: I've never been there. Is it a small town?
10: Not so small. There is a very fine hospital in Sharon Heights.
9: Oh?
10: Children's hospital.
9: Oh, interesting. Very interesting.
10: Oh, yes. Fine hospital.
9: You know, I think I've seen you someplace before. Your name is Kane, isn't it? George Kane?
10: No, you have made a mistake. My name is Dorf. Samuel Dorf.
9: That's funny. I was sure you were George Kane.
10: No. Always I have been Samuel Dorf.
9: Well, I'm still sure I've seen you someplace. Where could it have been?
10: I don't know, mister. I don't go many places.
9: Hmm. Do you work in Metropolis?
10: Yes, at the university.
9: Metropolis University?
10: Yes. I cook for football team training table.
9: Oh, that's where I've seen you. I'm a close friend of Spike Taylor, the coach.
10: Oh, yes. Mr. Taylor, fine fellow. You know Professor Nelson in laboratory and Dr. Stone?
9: Oh, why, yes.
10: Oh, both fine fellows. Professor Nelson and Dr. Stone.
7: Yeah.
10: Well, I got to get off here.
9: I'm getting off, too.
4: Well, it wasn't a very long ride.
10: No, only 1 hour. This is fast train. Some trains take 1 hour and 40 minutes.
9: Uh-huh. Well, here we are. Watch the step now.
10: All right.
9: So this is Sharon Heights, huh? Everything seems closed up.
10: Yes, all except hospitals. Good night, mister.
9: Which way are you going?
10: I walk up the hill.
9: Oh, well, I'm going that way, too. I'll keep you company.
10: Fine.
9: Yeah, I don't see a soul around here.
10: No, everybody go to bed early in Sharon Heights.
9: You come out here every night?
10: Oh, no. Just once a week. It costs too much to ride the train every night and in the morning, too.
9: Yes, I should think so. But you won't have to worry about that anymore, Dorf.
10: What do you mean? Hey, why do you hold my arm?
9: This is as far as we go.
10: No, I go to top of hill.
9: No, I'm afraid not. You're coming back to Metropolis with me.
10: You talk crazy, mister.
9: Drop the innocent act, Dorf. It doesn't work any longer.
10: Let go of my arm, please.
9: You heard what I said, didn't you? We're going back to Metropolis.
10: Let go, I said, mister. You make me mad.
9: That won't help you a bit. Are you coming along quietly, or do I have to...
10: Oh, you want to fight? I fight.
9: Oh, so that's how it is, huh? You brought this on yourself, Dorf. Don't forget. I didn't want to have to do that, but it serves the purpose. Now I can get him back to Metropolis the fast way.
11: As Superman. There we are. He's no lightweight, but I think I can make it. Up! Up! And away!
4: How is he, Professor Nelson?
12: He'll be all right, Mr. Taylor. It's a bad contusion on the jaw, but an ice bag will ease it. Pulse all right, Dr. Stone?
13: Yes. Normal.
12: Kent, you made a horrible mistake. This man Dorf is as innocent of wrongdoing as you or I.
9: I know, but everything pointed to him. Jimmy saw him pouring that liquid into the milk pitcher.
12: But I've told you, Mr. Kent, that was vitamin B1 compound. Dorf had orders to put it in the middle.
9: Well, there was no way of knowing that. And then his sudden departure.
12: I could have told you where he was going. To the children's hospital at Sharon Heights. That's the ironic part of all this, Kent.
9: What do you mean, Professor Nelson?
12: Dorf has a son of 15 or thereabouts. The boy is in the Sharon Heights Hospital, suffering from infantile paralysis.
9: What? You don't mean that?
12: Yes, unfortunately. I helped him get the boy admitted. And to have this happen on the one night of the week he visits his son.
9: Oh, I can't tell you how sorry I am.
12: I know you are, Kent. You meant well.
13: But bungled stupidly. If you had only stopped to ask...
9: And again, I say I'm sorry. I'll make it up to him somehow. Perhaps I'm wrong about the whole business. Maybe it is a wild goose chase.
11: I'll take it, Professor.
12: If you will, Taylor.
11: Hello? Who? Oh, just a minute. For you, Kent.
9: No, thank you. Hello? Yes, Mr. White? What? Read it to me, will you? Yes? Yes? Yes, I got it. Okay, I'll be at the office in 10 minutes. I take back what I said, gentlemen, about my being wrong.
12: What do you mean, Mr. Kent?
9: Gentlemen, I have just received a message that convinces me we are dealing with a dangerous criminal.
5: Whom did Perry White name to Kent over the phone? Is it another false clue like the Dorf incident, or will it, as Kent says, lead to something interesting? You'll find out in the next episode, so don't forget to tune in and listen with Superman.
6: Don't forget, tune in again for the next thrilling episode with Superman.
14: Look, up in the sky.
15: It's a bird.
16: It's a plane.
6: It's Superman. Superman is a copyrighted feature appearing in Action Comics magazine. Presenting the transcription feature, Superman.
14: Look, up in the sky.
15: It's a bird.
16: It's a plane.
6: It's Superman. Yes, it's Superman, strange visitor from the planet Krypton, who came to Earth with powers and abilities far beyond those of mortal men. Superman, who can leap tall buildings at a single bound, race a speeding bullet to its target, bend steel in his bare hands, and who, disguised as Clark Kent, mild-mannered reporter for a great metropolitan newspaper, fights a never-ending battle for truth and justice.
5: And now to our story. Convinced that someone is attempting to cause the collapse of the Metropolis University football team to prevent it from winning its final game with Southwest, Clark Kent has investigated every possible angle. As Superman, he followed the training table cook, Sam Dorf, after young Jimmy Olsen had seen Dorf put some medicine in the milk pitchers intended for the members of the team. But the portly cook turned out to be a false lead. Disappointed, Kent was about to give up when he received a call from editor Perry White reporting a new development. As our story continues today, Kent is back at the Daily Planet in editor White's office. Listen.
4: Here's the note I told you about over the phone, Kent. Read it.
0: Okay, Mr. White. Clark Kent. You will meet me at the Cedar Crest Sanatorium at midnight tonight. I will give you some interesting information. Signed, Dr. Wilson.
4: What's the Cedar Crest Sanatorium?
0: It's one of the beneficiaries under the terms of Mr. Richard's will.
4: And where'd you get that information?
0: I got it tonight from John Quincy, the lawyer who drew the will.
4: I thought you told me he refused to cooperate.
0: Oh, well, I talked him into it.
4: Oh, you talked him into it?
0: Uh-huh.
4: I don't suppose you've seen a copy of the late edition of The Planet, have you?
0: No.
4: Remember? It's the newspaper for which you're supposed to be working.
0: If that's meant to be sarcastic.
9: Cat.
2: Well, whatever gave you that idea? Now, here. Take a look at the front page, left-hand column.
0: Costumed burglar defies gravity. Red-caped second-story man leaps out window as police guns blaze. What is this?
2: Go ahead, read further.
0: A man with wings visited Metropolis today, broke into the 14th floor offices of John Quincy, senior partner of the law firm of Quincy, Gardner & Scott, forced Mr. Quincy to open his wall safe, and then amid a hail of police bullets, calmly leaped out of the open window and vanished from sight.
9: Oh, that sounds like a fairy story.
2: Yes, doesn't it? But it isn't, Kent. There were three eyewitnesses, Quincy and two cops.
0: Now, look, Mr. White, in the first place, anyone who jumped out a 14th floor window would have to be picked up off the ground with a vacuum cleaner.
2: And that's what has the police running around in circles, tearing their hair. That's what nobody can understand.
0: Well, in the second place, why would anyone break into an office dressed in a red cape and blue tights?
2: Who said anything about blue tights?
0: I saw it mentioned in the story.
2: Oh. Well, maybe that kid is right.
0: What kid?
2: Jimmy Olsen. He says it was Superman.
0: Jimmy would. Well, it really doesn't matter now. This message is far more important. I'm going to keep that midnight appointment.
2: And I'm going with you.
0: Well, that's not at all necessary, Mr. White. You don't like to stay out late.
2: Don't you worry about what I like or don't like. I said I'm going with you.
0: Okay, you're the boss.
2: I wish you'd remember that more often. Hmm. Well, come on, it's 10:30. It'll take us an hour to get there.
0: I'm ready.
2: We'll take my car.

0: happened after you brought Dorf, the cook, back to the university?
1: Oh, everything went to pieces. Dr. Stone said the medicine Dorf was putting in the milk was vitamin B1 compound. The men on the team get a dose of it every day. Then Professor Nelson made matters worse by telling me that Dorf's son was in the children's hospital at Sharon Heights suffering from infantile paralysis. That's why he had to catch a train to visit the boy.
0: Well, I must say you managed to mess things up beautifully. And yet, you still think someone's trying to ruin the team?
1: Yes, I can't believe the collapse of every man on the squad last week was accidental or a coincidence. Things don't happen that way. After all, any one of the three beneficiaries might be very interested in keeping the university from getting the $3 million legacy.
0: Who are the other two besides the sanatorium?
1: Clark, a half-brother of Richard's, and George Kane, a nephew. Clark lives out west and is independently rich. Kane, according to last reports, was working on an oil tanker.
0: I see. And you think someone's trying to put the football team out of the commission to get hold of the money?
1: That's what it looks like. Oh, slow up a minute. There's a sign up ahead. Cedar Crest Sanatorium, 1/4 mile. Turn left here.
0: What was the bird's name up here?
1: Wilson. Dr. Wilson. He probably runs the place. Oh, that must be it. The big stone building on the hill there.
0: I'd have to be pretty sick to come up to this deserted neck of the woods.
1: Now, there's the driveway between those cedar trees.
0: Yeah, I see it is.
1: Well, here we are.
0: What time is it?
1: 11:45.
0: 15 minutes early. I don't suppose it makes any difference.
1: No, let's go in.
0: Looks like a morgue more than a sanatorium.
1: Doesn't seem to be any bell.
0: Oh, we'll knock.
1: All right.
0: How come Richard's named this place in his will?
1: I don't know. Maybe he spent some time here. Maybe they pulled him through an illness. Oh, somebody's coming.
2: Yes? Who is it?
1: Mr. Kent. I have an appointment with Dr. Wilson.
2: Just a moment.
3: Come in, please. Oh. There's another gentleman with you.
1: Yes. Mr. White, the editor of my newspaper.
0: Oh, yeah.
3: Come in.
1: Thank you.
3: Step this way, please. Dr. Wilson is busy at the moment, but if you will be seated here in the waiting room, I will tell him you have arrived. Mr. Kent, what is the other gentleman's name?
0: Harry White.
3: Thank you. Tell Dr. Wilson.
0: All she needs is a broomstick to make her the best Halloween witch I've ever seen. What a face.
1: She can't help her face, Mr. White.
0: I suppose not, and I hate to bump into her on a dark night. Scare the living daylights out of me. Notice her eyes look like little black shoe buttons.
1: I imagine she's the matron or manager. Here she comes.
3: Dr. Wilson will see you in his private office.
1: Oh.
3: Follow me, please.
1: All right.
3: Through this hallway. This is Dr. Wilson's office. Step inside, please.
0: Hey, wait a minute. She's locked us in.
1: You're right. This isn't an office at all. It's a bare room with two chairs. There aren't even any windows.
0: Hey, open up. Open up, I said.
4: Don't excite yourselves, gentlemen.
0: Where's that voice coming from?
1: That grill in the ceiling. There's a loudspeaker behind it.
4: And a microphone as well, Mr. Kent. I can hear everything you say. But unfortunately, I will not be able to speak with you again until next Saturday.
0: Saturday? What's he talking about?
4: Both you and Mr. Kent are to be my guests until next Saturday, Mr. White.
1: That voice, I've heard it before.
0: Well, whoever you are, you're crazy.
4: Oh, no. Just cautious. But have no fears. No harm will come to you. The room you are in is an oxygen chamber used to treat severe cases of asthma. It is soundproof and airproof. Your meals will be served you through the conveyor at the base of the wall on your right. You will be released late Saturday night.
0: What sort of nonsense is this?
1: It isn't nonsense, Mr. White. He plans to keep us here until after the game on Saturday, the game he wants Metropolis to lose.
4: Precisely, Mr. Kent. You owe this temporary inconvenience to your own inquisitive nature. I warned you not to interfere, but you fail to take heed.
0: Who are you? What's your name?
4: You may call me Dr. Wilson.
0: I'll call you a lot of other things before I'm through.
4: Go right ahead.
0: Now, look here.
1: Just a minute, Mr. White. Let me talk to you.

0: Why, you dirty snake in the grass.
1: That won't help you now, Mr. White.
0: I'll break this door down.
1: Don't waste your time. It's solid steel.
0: Oh, if I could only get my hands on you.
1: Yes. If wishes were horses, beggars would ride. Well, gentlemen, I must leave you. If you wish anything, press the button to the left of the door. Good night.
0: Wait, come back.
2: He's gone.
0: Now what do we do? You got me into this.
2: Just take it easy, Mr. White.
0: What day is this?
2: Tuesday. No, wait, it's after midnight. It's Wednesday.
0: And do you mean to say we're going to be hooped up in this dungeon till Saturday? 4 days? Not on your life.
2: Wait, give me a chance to think. Voice. I know it, but I can't place it.
0: Oh, what's the difference? We've got to get out of here. Yeah, I'll press that button. I'll press it until the cows come home. It rings a bell.
1: Yes. What do you want?
0: Open the door.
1: Don't be a fool.
0: Okay, then I'll keep ringing.
1: Stop that. Take your finger off that button.
0: Not on your life.
1: Then we will have to put you both to sleep for a while.
0: What's that?
2: Some sort of gas pouring into the room.
0: It's choking me. Stop it. Stop it.
1: Remember, don't press that bell button.
2: I'm sorry, but we will.
0: Can't stop. Don't. No, you see what you've done? Tim! The gas! It's pouring in! Tim, in heaven, stop! Stop!
3: Why is Clark Kent keeping his finger on the bell button and allowing the gas to fill the chamber? He must have some reason. But the question is, will he be too late? Has the owner of the familiar voice already left the sanatorium? And by the way, whose voice is it? Do you know? Well, don't forget to tune in next time to make sure. It looks like Clark Kent is about to solve the mystery, but there are still some exciting moments ahead. So listen in with Superman.
4: Don't forget, tune in again for the next thrilling episode with Superman.
5: Look, up in the sky.
2: It's a bird. It's a plane.
4: It's Superman. Superman is a copyrighted feature appearing in Action Comics magazine. Presenting the transcription feature, Superman!
5: Look! Up in the sky!
2: It's a bird! It's a plane!
4: It's Superman! Yes, it's Superman, strange visitor from the planet Krypton, who came to Earth with powers and abilities far beyond those of mortal men. Superman, who can leap tall buildings at a single bound, trace a speeding bullet to its target, bend steel in his bare hands, and who, disguised as Clark Kent, mild-mannered reporter for a great metropolitan newspaper, fights a never-ending battle for truth and justice.
3: And now to our story. As you remember, Clark Kent and editor Perry White were lured to the Cedar Crest Sanatorium and imprisoned in the soundproof oxygen chamber. A man's voice, strangely familiar to Kent, assured them no harm would come to them, but that they would have to remain in the chamber until late Saturday night. Enraged, Perry White kept his finger glued to a push button that rang a bell somewhere in the huge stone house. Warned to stop under threat of being gassed by the hatchet-faced woman who had admitted them to the sanatorium, White refused. Immediately, a sleep-producing gas began pouring into the chamber. White took his finger off the push button and the gas stopped. Clark Kent, realizing that if Perry White were unconscious, he could force the steel door as Superman, deliberately continued to press the bell button, despite White's choking demands that he stop. As we join them now, gas is still pouring into the chamber. As Ken continues to ring the bell, and Perry White has dropped to his knees, fighting for breath. Listen.
0: Ken's coming. Take your finger off that button. We'll suffocate.
2: No. They can't bulldoze us.
1: Oh, that you are. What you gain, the gas will put you to sleep. Then you will awake with your head aching.
0: Listen to me. I demand of you. I demand of you.
1: Your friend has succumbed. Now do you see what will happen to you if you continue?

0: chickens, Moore.
1: I told you, you can't. Oh.
0: Perhaps next time you will know better. Sleep, my friends. Sleep.
2: Sorry, lady, but I'm not the least bit sleepy. I'll just give you a chance to get out of earshot, and then we'll see who should know better next time. Oh, poor Mr. White. I hated to see him gasp for breath and then collapse, but it was the only way. Well, guess it's safe now. Safe enough for Clark Kent to become
3: Superman. The door shouldn't be too hard to open, even if it is solid steel. The noise will probably bring that witch woman running, but it'll be too late then. Here goes. Pretty tough. Well, a little more effort and it should buckle. There, that does it. Now let's see whether old Hatchet Face heard that crash. I'll just step back in the shadows here and handle her as Clark Kent. Here she comes.
4: Oh.
3: Surprise?
4: Oh, where are you?
3: Right here, madam. Oh, no, not so fast. I want to talk things over with you.
4: Let go of me.
3: Not until you answer a few questions.
4: I don't know anything. Let me go.
3: You were pretty cocky just a few minutes ago when you shot that sleeping gas into the chamber.
4: How did you get out?
3: Never mind that now. I'm out. And if you value your neck, you'll talk and talk fast. Who was the man you spoke to us through that loudspeaker?
4: Dr. Wilson.
3: You know you're lying. There's no Dr. Wilson here. Who was it?
4: I told you. Dr. Wilson.
3: Who owns this sanatorium?
4: Dr. Wilson.
3: Ah, you've been well trained. All right. Where is Dr. Wilson?
4: He's gone.
3: Where did he go?
4: I don't know.
3: Now, look, lady, this is serious business. A matter of life or death for many people. Where can I find Dr. Wilson or whatever his name is?
4: I told you I don't know. What more do you want?
3: I want the truth.
4: That's what you've got.
3: All right, we'll have to use other methods. Perhaps the police can get you to talk.
4: I haven't done anything.
3: Oh, nothing except locking two people in an oxygen chamber and attempting to put them to sleep with gas, that's all.
4: He told me to do it.
3: Who told you?
4: Doc. Wilson.
3: Almost forgot yourself that time, didn't you? Oh, Mr. White's regaining consciousness. Now you're in for it. He runs the most powerful newspaper in the country. He'll see to it that you go to jail.
4: No. No, he can't. I'm just being paid.
3: By whom?
4: I told you. Dr. Wilson.
5: Kent, where are you?
3: Right here, Mr. White. All right, step inside, lady, and don't try to get away.
5: Kent, what happened? That gas.
3: It's all over now, Mr. White.
5: All over? Oh, my head. It's splitting.
3: Here, I'll help you get up. There we are.
5: Kent, that woman, she's the one who locked us in here.
3: I know.
5: She turned the gas on.
3: Yes.
4: I was only following orders.
5: Whose orders?
3: No sense asking her that, Mr. White. She has a stock answer. Dr. Wilson.
4: Yes, that's true.
5: Kent, I don't understand this. Who opened that steel door?
3: I did.
5: But how?
3: Evidently, it wasn't locked properly. But don't worry about that. We have more important things to think about. This mysterious Dr. Wilson admitted he was the man behind the attempt to ruin the Metropolis football team. He must be located. She says he left.
4: You can search all over. He is not here.
5: Well, where did he go?
3: She says she doesn't know.
4: I don't.
5: Well, maybe someone else around here does.
4: There isn't anybody else. I'm here all alone.
3: You mean the sanatorium isn't in operation?
4: There have been no patients here for 3 years.
5: Then what's that?
3: Someone's knocking at the front door.
6: Martha, open up!
3: Oh, that's our friend, Dr. Wilson. Evidently, he returned for something.
4: No, it is not. You are wrong.
6: Martha!
3: We'll see how wrong I am. Come on, let's let him in.
4: I am not supposed to admit strangers.
3: This isn't a stranger. Listen to him.
6: Martha, where are you?
3: He's calling you by your first name. All right, come on, or do I have to drag you?
6: Martha! Martha, open this door!
3: Go ahead, open it.
4: I told you I am not supposed
3: to. Stop stalling. Open the door.
4: All right.
6: Martha! They got out of the chamber! What? Drive away, quickly!
3: You hear that? She tipped him off.
6: Drive away! I've
3: known you. Warn him. Get the door open, Mr. White. Hurry. I'll keep her quiet. Why, you...
7: He's pulling out of the driveway.
3: Now, we'll follow him. And you're coming along with us, madam. Police might want to talk to you.
6: No, you can't do this.
3: There's nothing we can't do. Come on.
6: You let go of me. Let go of me. Let go, I say.
3: Open the front door, Mr. White.
5: Yes.
3: All right. In you go.
6: Don't pay for this.
3: I'll take my chances. Okay, Mr. White, you get in back. Right. I'll handle the wheel. Which way did he go?
7: Out the driveway and along the main road to Metropolis.
3: Okay, hold on.
1: Swinging out of the sanatorium driveway, Clark Kent hits the smooth concrete of the main road, traveling at 70 miles an hour. Far in the distance, the twin taillights of the car he is following gleam like red fireflies in the darkness. Gripping the wheel, Kent jams the gas pedal to the floor.
7: Is that the car up ahead, Kent?
8: I think so. He's traveling fast, but unless we run into trouble, we'll stay right with him.
4: You are making a big mistake. That is not Dr. Wilson's car.
8: I'll worry about that.
7: Now, I saw the license number, or at least part of it, as he pulled out of the driveway. It was S484. Now, if we can get close enough, we can tell.
8: Watch it. Curve coming up.
4: You're driving like a maniac. We'll all be killed. I demand that you stop and let me out.
8: Sorry, but you'll have to put up with it. Not nervous, are you?
4: Yes, I am.
8: Well, you weren't nervous when you ushered us into that oxygen chamber and locked the door. You weren't nervous when you filled the chamber with sleep-producing gas.
4: How many times must I tell you I had to do it? Those were my orders.
8: Well, this is my order. Sit tight and watch the fun.
7: We seem to be creeping up on him, Kent. Don't you think so?
8: Yes. Slowing down a little. Probably feels he's not being followed. I'll try and pass him. Hold on.
7: You see his license plate yet?
8: No, not quite.
4: You're doing 80.
8: Yes, that's right.
4: I don't like it.
8: Well, you're going to dislike a lot of things before we're through. That's the car, Mr. White. I can see the license plate now. S484237. I'll pass him.
7: He won't get over.
8: He'll get over, or I'll know the reason why.
4: But I'll keep swerving.
8: I'll fix him for that.
4: Kent, lift ahead of the curve. He's going off the road straight into that tree. Oh, no! I told you.
8: Oh, never mind what you told me. Come on, Mr. White.
7: He hit that tree going 60. He's done for.
8: Looks like it. No, wait a minute. He's still breathing. Here, I'll get this buckle door open and you drag him out.
7: Okay. You better work fast.
8: All right. It's clear.
7: Yeah. I've got it.
4: Can't stop me now.
8: Scott! Do you know who it is?
7: No. Who?
8: Dr. Stone. Professor Nelson's assistant at the medical laboratory.
4: Too late. No antidote in this country. Way down Central America. Too late.
8: Dr. Stone, what are you talking about? Antidote for what?
4: Football team. Can't win Saturday without antidote. Too late to get it. Way down Central America. Savage tribe. Too late.
8: It's all over.
7: What was he babbling about?
8: He wasn't babbling. He was telling us that the men on the Metropolis football team have already received a dose of the weakening potion that will make them dazed and helpless next Saturday.
7: Well, what was this about Central America?
8: I think he meant the only antidote could be found in Central America, and that we were too late to get it. And unfortunately, I'm afraid he's right.
9: With Dr. Stone's lips sealed forever, what can Clark Kent do to save the football team? According to Stone, the men on the squad have already received a dose of the numbing potion. And the only antidote can be found in Central America. But where in Central America? And what is the antidote? Even Superman, with all his ability, is helpless without that information. Can he get it in 48 hours? Listen in and follow the thrilling race against time with Superman.
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8: It's a bird. It's a plane.
10: It's Superman. 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
11: 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Tonight's titles were Metropolis Football Team Poisoned. 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This is your hostess, Zoe, saying thanks for listening. Until then, have a good one.

0: Good evening, this is Neil. Welcome to Audio Theater for Tuesday, February 3rd, 2026. This evening on Audio Theater, we present a detective quad play from the old-time radio series, Broadway Is My Beat. This evening's shows are entitled The Kurt Bauer Murder Case, The Ricardo Miguel Murder Case, The Joe Blair Murder Case, and The Joey Macklin, John Howard Murder Case. These shows originally aired back on the evenings of October 20th and 27th, and November 3rd and 10th, 1951, respectively. Detective Danny Clover begins solving these cases on Broadway, the gaudiest, the most violent, the lonesomest mile in the world, momentarily. Enjoy this evening's presentation.
1: Broadway's My Beat, from Times Square to Columbus Circle, the gaudiest, the most violent, the lonesomest mile in the world.
2: Broadway's My Beat, with Larry Thor as Detective Danny Clover.
1: In the sunlight of an October morning, Broadway stands on its street corner and breathes deep of the autumn-filtered air, presses out of its lungs the taste of the night past. This is the time of day when neon is silent, spectaculars doze, the shadows have not yet found their final shapes, and the pavement is flecked with glints of sun fragments. Doorways are opened on the October day, and the night dreams are swept into the gutters. It's the time of the coffee and cakes, and break from the starting gate. And the odds, even up, you never come in. And where I was, the sunlight filtered through Italian damask, swiftly caressed Grecian fragments. A torso in black marble, a head in stone, pocked with antiquity. A glass case with golden coins hermetically sealed against corrosion and desire. And impervious to it all, the man who leaned fastidiously against a Grecian column, then lifted his glass of champagne, silently toasted the bust of Plato, then let the realization flow over him that a policeman was there among his treasures.
3: You respond well, you people, and quickly.
4: Bravo.
1: At headquarters, they said your call sounded urgent.
3: Did they say that? How perceptive of you people. The extraordinary qualities one finds in the most unimaginative of delicious.
1: That's right, Mr. Hansen, no imagination. That's why you'll have to tell me the reason I'm here.
3: It's exquisite. You'll be ravished by it. Shall we set it off with champagne?
1: Look,
3: I... You reject the bubbly. It's going to be such a grisly day, Mr. Clover. I promise you.
1: It's off to a good start. Goodbye, Mr. Hansen.
3: Come back, idiot man. Come back. In this room full of dead antiquity, there is so much vibrant death, pulsating death. And you turn your back on it. Idiot man.
1: Someone's dead?
3: There will be. Does the statement chafe up an emotion in you?
1: Who?
3: Nola, my wife. Once of such beauty. Such beauty that would put all these, my Grecian delicacies, to shame. That torso, for instance. It would blush to its tippy toes at the beauty that once was Nola's. But no more.
1: And she's going to die because...
3: There will be violence of one sort or another. Death, it is almost too much to hope for, is it not? Though Nola deserves it. How that old girl deserves it.
1: She's done something?
3: Mm-hmm. Yes. Mm-hmm. She convinced a boy to come here all the way from Europe. An Adonis of a boy. Kurt could turn on the old girl. Young gods turn on old beauty sometimes. Destroy it because it offends their sense of the aesthetic.
1: Kurt?
3: Kurt Bauer. A young thing with a pair of skis. I fear Nola is playing with her own demise in that boy. And she's not aware of it. No more than she's aware that...
1: That what?
3: That my daughter Connie... by a former, less colorful marriage, also has no love for Nola. You must talk to Connie at her place on Sutton. Ask her why she loathes Nola so helplessly. It'll amuse you.
1: And you, Mr. Hansen, what about you?
3: Why? I, too, am a creature of violence. Delicious, isn't it? I don't know one day to the next how I'll react when something's taken away from me. I fear for Nola, Mr. Clover. Such an exquisite fear.
1: And that's why you called us?
3: But exactly. Nola's a lovely old girl. I'd fret if there was so much as a scratch on her. You'll prevent that, you people, won't you? If you can. If you can.
1: And saying it, Mr. Hansen poured himself a drink, moved over to the slender Grecian column, faced me, and took his stance next to Plato. He fingered his mustache, cocked his head, and used a half of his mouth for a smile. That's the way I left Mr. Hansen. Then call his daughter, be told that Miss Hansen was not at home momentarily. Momentarily, she had an appointment elsewhere, at Rockefeller Plaza, the ice skating rink. So go there. Have her paged.
4: Miss Hansen. Miss Connie Hansen, please.
1: And watch the skaters briefly. The young thing who catches your eye in pirouettes. And Swifty, the rapid boy on racing blades. And the lady who gets up again, brave and intent, and skates close to the rail. And the very tall young woman who skims out of the crowd and talks to the announcer.
5: Hi, Miss Hansen.
4: That man asked for you.
5: Do you want to see me?
1: Yes, my name's Clover. Can we sit down?
5: Sure, if you want.
1: I'm from the police, Miss Hansen.
5: Go on. I'm not panicking.
1: I had a talk with your father a little while ago.
5: What's his current burden?
1: I'm not sure, Miss Hansen. He seems to be worried about your stepmother.
5: He should have started to worry about her 15 years ago, the day he married her. If I were he, I'd give up by now. You know, become philosophical about her. What'd he say about stepmother Nola?
1: He said something would happen to her. Somebody would...
5: Kurt?
1: He mentioned a name, Kurt Bauer.
5: Kurt Bauer. You know something? I've been waiting for Kurt for 2 hours, just to cross hands with him and dance a blue Danube with him. He won't show up. Would you show up for me, Mr. Clover? For a girl who's 6 feet tall?
1: I want her.
5: My complexion's not so bad, but look at this hair. Ever see hair like this on a girl? I chuckle to myself when I put lipstick on my face.
1: Tell me about Kurt Bauer.
5: And see me gush? Don't make me do that, Mr. Clover. I'd titter and poke you with an elbow.
1: Well, just tell me who he is.
5: Young man. We found him in the Italian Alps.
1: We?
5: Stepmother, Nola, and I. We were skiing. Something came out of the blue and plopped down beside us and made nasty little slaloms in the snow. That was Kurt.
1: What's he doing here?
5: Stepmother Nola stopped waxing his skis long enough to tell him she could get him a job come winter at Lake Placid.
1: Then why would he want to do anything to harm her?
5: My daddy tell you he would? Dad was ribbing. He's a ribber. Great sense of humor. He reads Plato and hits passers-by over the head with folded newspapers.
1: How about you? You don't like Mrs. Hansen, do you?
5: I don't like any woman who's lovely. You blame me? Now, pardon me, Mr. Clover. There's a tall man skating over there. He's alone. I never saw him before, but maybe he's looking for me. I'll give him something to look at.
1: And watch the girl skate away with a surprising grace, glide to the center of the rink, and begin an endless whirling, a whirling whose fuel was disappointment and frustration, the frenetic spinning, turning, cutting of numerals into ice, the magic symbols to draw beauty to her. And it doesn't happen until the awkward crash against the spectator's railing, the clumsy fall that sparked only a laugh, and no one helps her to her feet. Check now with the proper authorities for an address on Kurt Bauer, ski instructor. Be given it. Go there, to an apartment whose odors are of wax, of oiled wood and steel. And blended with it the perfume of the woman who runs her fingers across the boy's mouth as he speaks.
6: Please, Nola, please.
7: The man frightened you, Kurt. You've met his type before. Don't be frightened, darling.
6: You will understand, Mr. Clover, that Mrs. Hansen...
7: Nola, darling, Kurt, Nola.
6: Please take your hand from me. In the presence of this gentleman, it is not...
7: Do you realize what you're doing to this boy, Mr. Clover? You frighten him. Because he's been harassed by men like you before.
1: By police?
7: You're all alike, whatever they call you. Police, authority, men on horseback, men in uniform. Only you're not, are you, Mr. Clover? On horseback, I mean, or in uniform. But Kurt has met you before.
6: What Mrs. Hansen is trying to say for me, and I would wish she did not...
7: Kurt, I was only trying to...
6: What Mrs. Hansen is trying to say is that I served with the Nazi Alpine Corps against my will, that I deserted them, that my innocence has been proven by your occupation forces in my native Germany, that my relationship with Mrs. Hansen is only...
7: Only that, Mr. Clover? I'm a sort of fading employment agency for young men who fly beautifully through the air.
8: Your husband said he was afraid for you, Mrs. Hanson, that something was going to happen to you.
7: Something bad? By whose hand?
8: Your stepdaughter's, maybe. Kurt's, maybe. Your husband's, maybe.
7: Shall I give you my reaction?
8: Mrs. Hanson,
7: I'll give it to you, my reaction. Connie, my stepdaughter, pathetic girl, she's so in love with Kurt. She might hurt me. Even try to kill me. Yes, she might. And I could understand it, believe me, I could. And my husband, you've met him. He's vicious, no? But if he stooped to soil his hands that much, it would astonish me. And Kurt, my Kurt, could you hurt me? Why?
6: I want you to go away from here, Nola. Some place where you will be safe, where you...
7: You're frightened for me, Kurt? You don't want anything to happen to me, your nice American friend?
6: That inn in Vermont. There is snow there now. You will enjoy it, Nola?
7: We'll talk about it, Kurt. When this gentleman leaves, we'll talk about it.
6: I wish to assure you, sir...
7: He's leaving now, Kurt. See? I'm helping him with his coat. And then we'll discuss it. Here. A tug on your jacket, Mr. Clover, and you're ready for the street. Goodbye, Mr. Clover.

0: Danny?
1: Come on in, Markovan. What's on your mind?
0: Nothing. Just going home, Danny. How about you?
1: Yeah, a few minutes.
0: You bowling tonight?
1: Yeah, I guess so.
0: Well, don't do me any favors. You don't feel like bowling? Say you don't feel like bowling.
1: Yeah.
0: What's the matter with you?
1: I'm bewildered, Markovan. You ever get bewildered?
0: That's why I bowl so much. It takes my mind off the many times I'm bewildered.
1: I can't figure those people. Each one of them. Dale Hansen, his wife, his daughter, that Kurt Bauer.
0: What about him?
1: I don't know. If I said they were strange, would you know what I meant?
0: Uh-uh.
1: Me either. There's something shrill about all of them, like they were waiting for something to happen, like each was waiting for the other to make a move. Mm-hmm. One of them was... Danny Clover speaking.
2: Dale Hansen, Mr. Clover.
1: Yes, what is it, Mr. Hansen?
2: Have you been inside Kurt's apartment recently?
1: About 3 hours ago. Why?
2: I suggest a revisit. I strongly suggest it, Mr. Clover. Goodbye.
0: Who was it, Danny?
1: I'll tell you on the way. Come on.

0: door's wide open, Danny.
1: Thank you very much for the information, Mugovan. Go on in.
0: Right, all right. What's supposed to be here in Kurt's apartment?
1: I don't know. Look in that room.
2: Danny, look.
0: Look, Danny.
1: He stood there in the doorway, Mugovan did, pointing at Kurt Bauer, lying there on the bed, arms outstretched like the beginning of an embrace, like the end of one. And beneath the white silk scarf around his throat was the shaft of a ski pole, steel-tipped, impaling him. It was the thing that killed him, the thing that had murdered Kurt Bauer.
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1: It's the time that was saved up for Saturday night on Broadway, the time when the great explosion flings itself out over the city and the lights climb in columns against the wall of night like licking serpents. Crowd gathers to give it voice, the hawkers, the gawkers, the hurry-up boys, the take-it-easy girls, the laughers, the weepers, the footsteps, the sigh of silk, the whispers. And inside, a thin sheet of glass away, the cocktails on the varnished bar, and the piano, and the secret sounds from a corner table. This is it, kid, Broadway, in the blaze of the moon, Saturday night time. And the night had an hour in it to find a man murdered, to consider him, to watch the police technical department attend him, to talk to the medical examiner, the hour to officiate, then to leave, and to make a call to Dale Hansen, summon him to headquarters.
4: For the first time in my life, Mr. Clover, I feel, well, municipal, like a citizen. It has the shade of a sensation about it.
1: You knew we'd find Kurt Bauer dead, didn't you?
4: Of course. I called you from the phone next to his deathbed. I've been complimented before on my presence of mind, so you needn't bother.
0: Did you kill him, Mr. Hansen?
4: You are Mr. Clover's, I suppose you people would say, sidekick.
0: Did you kill him?
4: Certainly not. I went to give him his fee for making my dear ones proficient on ice.
1: Let's see that medical examiner's report, Mugovan. Oh. Thanks. Kurt Bauer died at about 7 o'clock, according to this.
4: And I called you at 9. From 6 to 8:30, I was being sweated and massaged. You may check my club, the Hermitage Club.
1: Well, check it, Mugovan.
4: Gramercy 5, 1110.
1: Let me ask you something, Mr. Hansen.
5: Certainly.
1: You tried to throw us off the track, didn't you? Told me your wife was in danger while it was...
4: Believe me, this whole turn of events is merely a pleasant surprise.
1: Who killed him, Mr. Hansen?
4: I suppose someone whose forte is pleasant surprises. I caused you to frown. Forgive.
1: Did you know your daughter was in love with him?
4: She'll grieve.
1: And your wife?
4: My wife is a foolish woman. And harmless. Her attempts to recapture a lost youth is saddening, but I bear with it.
0: I just spoke to a masseur named Bill, Danny.
1: Yeah?
0: Yeah, he baked him and massaged him from 6 to 8. Give him a half hour to get dressed.
1: You're in the clear, Mr. Hansen. You can get out of here. Then the phone call to the Hansen apartment, be plugged into the chauffeur's quarters, be told in a crescendo of yawns that Mrs. Nola Hansen had been taken to Grand Central at about 4 o'clock for a jaunt to Vermont, that she packed 3 custom-made bags, stopped off at Brooks Brothers for an undersuit of Woolies. Then to your room to watch the October night die out of your reach. Then the morning and the quick searing coffee against the call to be made. The call on Connie Hansen, stepdaughter of Nola, hater of Nola, unloved by Kurt. Miss Hansen, please.
6: Who are you?
1: Police.
5: Oh, now you mustn't trouble Miss Constance with why she tried to do away with herself.
1: She tried to commit suicide? When?
5: Last night.
1: Can I see her?
5: Well, doctor left things like you to my discretion.
1: Can I see her?
5: Well, I don't see what harm it'll do. Come along. Miss Constance?
6: It didn't make me any more attractive, did it? I thought maybe...
1: Why, Miss Hanson?
6: Why? Kurt's dead, haven't you heard? I ever tell you about Kurt? Beautiful Kurt, handsome Kurt. You're not a woman, so you don't know what it was when he touched you, even by mistake. He never drew his hand away from you the minute he did. I could gush like this forever.
1: You could have killed him, tried suicide, knowing it wouldn't work, to make us think...
6: You're a ray of sunshine, Mr. Colmer. You really are. A big help. You thinking I could kill Kurt... That makes me something, doesn't it? Really something. A girl a man could want. A man could want a girl like that.
1: I'm sorry, Miss Hanson.
5: You better leave, don't you think?
7: Danny?
1: Oh, hello, Gino.
7: Happy holiday.
1: Oh, thanks, Gino. Holiday? What holiday?
7: You kidding?
1: No, I'm not. What holiday?
7: Why, Danny, on this date in 1774, Samuel Adams did call together the Continental Congress.
1: Oh, I guess it slipped my mind.
7: Don't let it bother you. Last year, I forgot, too. And, Danny, to celebrate this auspicious occasion, I gave my oldest, Emilio, a new Columbia bicycle. My, what a happy, laughing lad he was upon receiving it.
1: I'm sure he was.
7: Well, Danny, let us not twaddle. To work.
1: If you insist.
7: As indeed I do. However, the news I have to give you is pause.
1: It's what?
7: Pause. Not much of it. I put in a phone call to Vermont and the inn where Mrs. Hanson is staying. She was out walking the hills, so I left a message to get down here post-haste.
1: Now, what else do you know?
7: Well, I already told you, Danny, that the news was... Hello, Muggerman.
0: Hi, Gino. Danny.
1: Yeah?
0: I've been over the immigration department most of the morning checking on Kurt Bauer.
1: What'd you find out?
0: Oh, not much we don't know already. He was in the German army, deserted. You know what Kurt told you. Just one thing, though.
1: Yeah?
0: Bauer came over here with his mother. Set her up in a little house out in Flushing. Here's the address.
1: Oh. Thanks, Muggerman.

0: thought was something fine, Herr Clover. Something beyond your understanding.
1: I met him, Mrs. Bauer, talked to him. He told me he was a deserter.
0: My Kurt was a man of intelligence. When promises, dreams were not what they pretended to be, Kurt fled from them, as he fled from your authorities in our country.
1: He said he'd been an unwilling Nazi, and that he was cleared.
0: He was, but it was still flight, because Mrs. Hansen beckoned.
1: She loved him.
0: Many have loved Kurt. Many Mrs. Hansens. Younger, richer, less greedy for youth. And many husbands have wished my Kurt dead for this.
1: Dale Hansen?
0: A curious man. This house, it was his gift to Kurt. Kurt's clothes, his apartment, money to spend.
1: You mean they were a gift through Mrs. Hansen?
0: No, from him personally. Because my Kurt went to him when we came to your country, explained to him his interest in Mrs. Hansen was only professional. She had talent for skiing. Explained to him his gratitude for the opportunities of your country. My Kurt was an intelligent man.
1: You could call it that.
0: Was it not intelligent of him to go to Mr. Hansen immediately when you found him with Mrs. Hansen? When you told them of her husband's fear for her?
1: Kurt did that?
0: Immediately. To ask of Mr. Hansen the favor of money for our return to our home. Kurt had no wish to be present when...
1: And what did Hansen do?
0: He promised Kurt the money. He told Kurt to come here to me. He would bring the money to us. You wish more from me, Mr. Clover?
1: No, nothing. And leave there, get back to Manhattan and back to headquarters. Check in and make another phone call. Call Vermont and talk to a desk clerk and be given answers. Then to a Park Avenue apartment where you'd been once before.
2: Mr. Clover, come in.
1: And watch Mr. Hansen as he took up his post again, next to Plato. And then notice that to the room another treasure had been added, his wife, Nola Hansen.
2: This is a delight.
1: I'm glad you're back in town, Mrs. Hansen.
2: We're all glad.
1: You've heard about Kurt, haven't you?
3: I cried for him on the train, all the way to Boston.
2: Then she met a Harvard professor. He took a clinical interest in her.
1: How'd you find out about Kurt while you were in Vermont, Mrs. Hansen?
3: Your sergeant left word about what happened. The desk clerk at the inn gave me quite a detailed report.
2: I forgot to tell you something, Nola.
3: What?
2: I saw Kurt a little before the police. I went to his chambers to speak with him about you. There he was, that tool of his trade right through his chest.
3: I cried. I really did.
1: Have either one of you heard about your daughter, about Connie?
2: Yes, she tried to commit suicide.
3: Well, she does that frequently, Mr. Clover. However, she's very careful not to succeed. By now, she knows precisely to the pill her limit. She never exceeds it.
2: Poor, desperate girl. I wish I could feel more fatherly about her.
3: Well, how could you, dear? Connie's so tall, and you know.
1: Let me ask you something, Mrs. Hansen.
3: Yes?
1: When I first met you, you were with Kurt Bauer. You were a different person.
2: Nola has that talent.
3: Thank you, dear.
1: When I first met you, Mrs. Hansen, you seemed so concerned about Kurt, so warm toward him.
3: Well, he was alive then.
1: That's your talent, huh?
3: Precisely alive. Kurt was something shining, vibrant. Dead? Well, he's dead.
2: He sure is. Well, Nola?
1: Mr. Hansen.
2: Don't be embarrassed, Mr. Clover. Nola and I will say our goodbyes right in front of you.
1: You planned it all, didn't you, Mr. Hansen?
2: Exceedingly well, don't you think?
3: Well, let a girl in on it, will you, boys? What are you two talking about?
2: About something exquisite, Nola. I had a man murdered, and Mr. Clover can't touch me.
3: You murdered Kurt?
2: I didn't say that, my dear.
1: What time did you catch the train for Vermont, Mrs. Hansen?
3: Hmm? Oh, well, let me see now. The chauffeur drove me to the station a little before 4, and the train left soon after that.
1: The train left, but you didn't.
3: What do you mean?
1: There was a train at 4 and another one at 8. You took the one at 8. I called the inn at Vermont. You arrived too late to have taken the 4 o'clock train.
3: You mean I stayed around that dismal station all that time?
2: You don't pay attention, Nola. He didn't say that either.
1: That's right, I didn't. You didn't stay at the station. You used that time to murder Kurt Bauer.
3: Me?
2: This is very important, Nola. You really should make an effort to concentrate. He said, you.
1: Your husband said he had a murder committed. And he was right. He had you commit the murder, Mrs. Hansen.
3: Dale, you expect me to listen to that?
2: I do. Indeed, I do.
1: Your husband's a clever man. He understands people. He knows how people close to him will react.
2: Right. Right.
1: He set something in motion, Mrs. Hanson, through me. He used me to frighten Kurt away from you. I told Kurt that something might happen to you. Kurt didn't want to be mixed up in it, so he ran. Like he always ran from everything, whenever there was trouble.
3: Kurt didn't run, I ran.
1: Kurt told you to go. And while you were away, he planned to leave the country. I found that out, too.
2: I drew a diagram about what was going to happen. It has. So, congratulate me, Nola.
3: Dale, help me.
2: That's more emotion than you've shown to me for years. Truly, Nola, I've missed it. That's why I did what I did. I grew bored about being embarrassed among my friends about you.
3: Dale, help me.
1: So you killed Kurt, Mrs. Hanson, because he was walking out on you. He told you that when you were waiting for the train, when you went to see him.
3: Listen to me, Dale. You've got to help me. I was foolish. I was foolish before. You stopped me before. All you had to do this time was to tell me to stop. And it was innocent, Dale. You know that. Listen, Dale. I was doing it for Connie, for your daughter. She's so unattractive. I was trying to convince Kurt to be kind to her, to love her. Don't you see? Don't you see, Dale?
2: And when you do have an emotion for me, my dear, it's so distasteful. Goodbye, Nola.

Nighttime blares down Broadway. The canyon streets gather it in like some passion. And the night is a backdrop for a million fragments. Neon and roar and melting shapes and shock and clots of crowd. It's a fury that sweeps you up and holds you close and throws you into the gutter of your choice. It's Broadway, the gaudiest, the most violent, the lonesomest mile in the world. 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

Broadway's My Beat stars Larry Thor as Detective Danny Clover, with Charles Calvert as Tartaglia and Jack Crucian as Mugovan. The program was produced and directed by Elliot Lewis, with musical score composed and conducted by Alexander Courage. In tonight's story, Betty Lou Gerson was heard as Nola Hansen and Ted Osborne as Dale Hansen. Featured in the cast were Mary Shipp, Irene Tedrow, and Robert Boone. When Squire Jack Benny invites the whole gang to a swank Hollywood nightclub, the natural question arises in everybody's mind, who's picking up the check? 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Bill Anders speaking. 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

0: Broadway's my beat, from Times Square to Columbus Circle, the gaudiest, the most violent, the lonesomest mile in the world.
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0: When October dies and the river wind takes over, Broadway is arranged in plots of crowd and coldness. There's a new quality on Broadway, shrill, having to do with topcoats and early darkness and frosty sounds. And twilight is brief, a darting ebb of light and a sudden autumn chill, and hurry, hurry, hurry to this place or that, home, or to a hot dog stand, or to the neon that winks a promise. Hurry, kid, make a phone call, find somebody. It's night already. And it seems the night comes sooner in the tenement district, or somehow it never quite leaves, in the barrio, in Spanish Harlem. That's why the people gather together sooner and start their music earlier in a small nightclub like La Cantina, where I was, and Detective Gomez was, and the man who led us across the floor.
2: Through here, senores. Down these steps. He's in the cellar.
0: You were the one who found him?
2: Si. We went down here to my store to replenish the beer for my customers. Well, you will see.
0: Is there any other entrance to this cellar than those steps we just came down?
2: You will see, senor.
3: Look, don't make a drama out of it, Luis. Just tell
0: Take
3: us...
0: Take it easy, Gomez.
2: There, on the beer cases, stretched out, wet, dead.
0: Now tell us, Luis, how did he get in here?
2: Off him, senor. You see a window through which deliveries are made from the alley. Mirror of the window is broken through, so...
0: Take a look in the alley, Gomez.
3: Okay.
0: You know who he is, Luis?
2: See, he's Ricardo Miguel, a boy who lives near, a boy who works at the pastelería of Senor Loca, the bakery shop, also not far. Oh,
0: it's damned. Four places that I can...
2: It's the floor show, senor. Be gone.
0: Yeah.
2: It is sad you cannot take the time to see, senor. It is exciting. It is sad you are not the time.
0: And beating against the cellar tomb containing a boy's death, the rhythmed clack of a woman's high heels dancing in measured frenzy, to a nimble passion plucked from the guitar, to the percussion of men's applause, to the olés hoarsely whispered deep in the throat. The light bulb sways to it, the shadows dance, and the huddled boy shrieks his stillness. And into it after a while, Gomez with information. There were bloodstains in the alley outside. The boy had been knifed there, had fallen or was pushed through the cellar window. Leave Gomez to the official gathering of the dead. Walk a barrio street to the bakery of Señor Lorca. Try it. Find it closed. Then walk some more, scavenge the barrio night for scraps about the murdered boy, about Ricardo Miguel. And from an alley wall, moist with autumn's night mist, a form detaches itself, whispers into your ear that Ricardo loved a girl much. Reina Martinez lives alone in a room on 110th. Alone. Try her, senor. Go there to a numbered room in a tenement hall. Try.
4: Good to me. The night is good to me.
0: I'm from the police.
4: You bring yourself to the wrong door, senor police. Go skin your knuckles in another place.
0: You're Reina Martinez?
4: The barrio woman spit my name at you because her man looked at me?
0: The boy was stabbed, Ricardo Miguel, murdered.
4: Because he loved Reina?
0: Let's talk about it inside, Miss Martinez.
4: In a little while, a boy comes for me. To buy me wine. To take me dancing. I have not combed my hair. I have not painted my mouth. Another time we will talk inside.
0: Now, Miss Martinez. Tell me about Ricardo.
4: I told what there is. He loved me.
0: He was knifed in an alley. We found him in a cellar. Maybe you can tell me why something like that had happened to him.
4: You will not mind if I make myself ready for the boy who comes for me, eh? I fix my hair for the flower he always brings for it.
0: Ricardo Miguel, let's get back to him.
4: Ay, pobrecito. Poor boy. Poor dead boy. You like my hair so?
0: It won't matter at headquarters.
4: So impatient, senor police. All right, I tell you. Reina will tell you, Ricardo.
0: Tell me.
4: He worked with me at Lorca's Pastelaria. He baked little cakes, little pastries. And in between, he spoke low, talking in my ear. Sometimes I listened.
0: Often?
4: When he bought for me little things, I listened. You know, jewelry, silk blouse. This that I wear now, he gave to me. I made a promise when he brought it to me. No, I cannot keep it. Pobrecito. Poor boy.
0: That's all there is about Ricardo? He worked with you, loved you?
4: And now he's dead. Sometimes he's the pattern in the barrio, Señor Police. Why should Ricardo be... Donald! Mono, little monkey.
5: Who is he, Reina?
4: Oh, the police, Mono. I have finished with him. You like Reina? How she looks for you?
5: What does he want here?
4: A boy was murdered with a knife. A boy who loved me. Ricardo, the pastries.
5: What do you want with her, mister? What's Reina got to do with it?
0: She just told you.
5: When was he killed?
0: Maybe 3 hours ago, more or less. Who are you?
5: Donald Jordan. College boy with an alibi for Reina. 3 hours ago and a sack full of hours before that, Reina was with me. It took that long to show her the ducks in Central Park Lake.
0: That's where you were, Miss Martinez?
4: Donald told you. My mono told you.
0: In other words, you're each other's alibi.
5: Mm-hmm. Each other's.
4: Come to Reina, Donald. Come on, little monkey. Ven. Ven aquí. Come on.
0: Then watch him move toward her, stop. And the girl considering him, and the gesture, her hand sleeking her black hair before she went into his arms. And see a thing, her eyes open, looking over his shoulder and out into the night. And turning to the boy, smiling to him, kissing him, her hand smoothing her hair again, and her eyes watching me as I left. The next morning, back to the barrio, back to the front footage devoted to tenements and window watchers and the people of the doorsteps and the chalk talk. Back to the place that had been closed the night before, the pastry shop of Señor Lorca.
6: Buenas dias, señor.
0: Good morning.
6: I am sorry, señor.
0: Sorry about what?
6: This morning, my stock, it is scarce. However...
0: Because Ricardo didn't show up for...
6: My baker Ricardo is muerte, dead. So for the next few days...
0: I know. I'm from the police.
6: See?
0: You know that Ricardo was murdered, don't you?
6: Seguramente. Of course. Of his dying, I know all about.
0: Oh?
6: See? It has been told all around the barrio.
0: I see. I need some information. I want you to help me.
6: Seguramente. Why not?
0: I want you to tell me all you can about Ricardo and about Reina.
6: Of Ricardo... A boy who bakes pasteles, who lived alone and baked between the hours of 9 and 5. Excellently. Who I will miss.
0: How come Reina isn't here this morning?
6: I will ask her the identical question when she will come in.
0: Was she here yesterday?
6: For a time. Then a young man took her to look at ducks. Such a girl as she to look at ducks. Loco. If you would see her, you would...
0: I've seen her.
6: But then you understand. Is there another such one as she, senor? I ask you this because in your profession you must go about the city and see women sometimes of exquisiteness. Yet I do not believe you have seen such a one as Reina. The face of her, the form...
0: You are married, Lorca?
6: In truth, senor, and because you are of the police who enjoy to listen to truth, I wait for Reina to grow up to enjoy me. Then I will be married.
0: Quite a few men seem to be in love with her, Lorca. Ricardo, for instance.
6: Si. For instance, Ricardo.
0: Why should anyone want to kill him, Marco?
6: Quien sabe, I shrug. Shrug to denote I do not know. I do not know. Why, indeed? Another question, Señor Police?
0: No, no, that's all for now.
6: Gracias, Señor. Gracias. Adios, mi amigo.

0: Hail, fellow, and well met. Top of the morning, Danny.
1: We said good morning to each other a couple of hours ago, Gino. Off the dime. What have you got?
0: What I've got is what you're going to get. To wit, a report on the college youth, Donald Jordan, even as you requested.
1: Okay.
0: Detective Gomez told me that this Jordan youth is a student at McKay College, that the dean of men whom he questioned told the good detective that this Jordan youth is indeed bright, a gold star student, and found out that this Jordan youth was indeed free to watch ducks yesterday afternoon because he had only morning classes.
1: I see. What have you got on Reyna Martinez?
0: Reyna Martinez, to wit. According to our files, it seems this Reyna Martinez has been a caller at our pokey on various occasions. Once on the occasion of clawing the eyes of a fellow female. Once for waving a knife under the nose of a brush salesman, and another time for carving her initials with a like knife into the epidermis of a friendly barfly.
1: Knife, huh?
0: Yeah, from what you told me of her, Danny, from this Reyna Martinez, nobody would mind. What's a knife prick from a girl like
1: that? You gave me a thought, Gino. I'll go ask her.

0: What does this girl look like, Danny?
1: You'll see.
0: Come on.
1: To this house.
2: One side, friend.
0: Take it easy, Buster. What's the hurry?
2: I said one side.
0: He's a big one, Danny.
2: Okay, friend, you asked me.
1: Yeah. Come on. Come on, settle down.
0: It's a lot better, young fella. I ask you something. What's the hurry?
2: You guys crazy? Take your
1: Why
2: hands.
1: Why were you running?
2: In a hurry, I run.
1: Police.
2: Huh?
0: Police officers.
2: Look, I didn't have anything to do with it.
1: To do with what?
2: Look.
1: Bring him along, Gomez.
0: Come on, kid.
1: Did you come out of this room? All right, we'll see. Inside.
0: You heard him in.
1: Yeah, I see.
2: I didn't do it. I swear I didn't do it. I didn't kill her. I didn't kill Rhea. I didn't kill her.
3: 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Say, that was some night the gang gave Jack Benny last week when the spendthrift squire surprised them all by inviting them out to a nightclub on him. And the surprise finish, the gang will be waiting for Jack for sure tomorrow night. Yes, Jack Benny, Mary Livingston, Dennis, Phil, Rochester, Don, and tomorrow night, Mr. and Mrs. Ronald Coleman. 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
4: The winds of October begin their departure from Broadway, and departing leave in their wake the gutters choked with regret, the corridors echoing lament. And Broadway picks through the leaving, searches for lost treasures, for images misplaced, left behind in that movie palace, forgotten in the sudden realization that this was your subway stop. There was the girl with the soft fur held close to her throat, covering her face right up to her eyes. The way she

0: Yeah.
1: Nothing I can do about that, Danny. It's down the street somewhere.
2: Look, I told you I had nothing to do with it.
1: Yeah, you told us. What's your name, kid?
2: Garfield. Bobby Garfield. Rain and me, we were just...
0: What do you do, Bobby?
2: I play football. Let me tell you, huh? Rain and me were just...
1: You're a football player, huh, Bobby? I like football.
2: I play for McKay College. I'm a sophomore. They brought
0: McKay College, huh? You know a boy named Donald Jordan, Bobby?
2: Yeah, I know him. Same fraternity. Look, what is it with you guys? You gonna let me tell you how it was?
1: Sure, Bobby. Go ahead. Tell us how it was.
2: Rain and me, just kind of good friends. You know what I mean?
0: Uh-uh. Tell us.
2: You guys twisting it into me for? I didn't kill her. You act
1: What'd
2: like...
1: What'd you do with a gun, Bobby? Throw it away?
2: Let me tell you, huh? Rain and me. I met her right after I came to New York to play football. She saw me play once. Came up to me after the game. Said I played so good, why not celebrate?
0: You're telling us how you didn't kill her. That's why you tried to run away, huh? Because you didn't...
2: We were dancing, see? Kind of dancing to that music you turned off. You can still hear it. We were dancing to that. All of a sudden, there was a shot. I guess from where that window's open to the alley. All of a sudden, Raina just dropped out of my arms, and there was blood on my shirt from where she... See it? Look, I gotta call somebody. I gotta call somebody on the telephone, sir.
0: Sure you do. We got a phone at headquarters. You can make your call from there. Put the cuffs away, Gomez. We won't need them.
3: You've got a gentleman caller, Danny.
0: Huh? Who?
3: A gentleman who comes in answer to Bobby Garcia's phone call.
0: Oh, show him in, Gino.
3: This way to see Danny Clover.
0: Oh, that'll be all, Gino. How do you do, sir?
4: Very well, thank you.
0: Sit down. My name's Clover.
4: Douglas, sir. John Douglas.
0: Bobby Garfield called you. Bobby's in a lot of trouble.
4: The trouble, Mr. Clover, is a thing youth is prone to generate for itself. You and I understand that.
0: The trouble is murder.
4: Oh, sure.
0: May I ask, Mr. Douglas, why Bobby called you?
4: Of course you may. Didn't you know? I'm a football coach.
0: No, I didn't know.
4: Bobby comes under my tutelage as an end, an excellent one. McKay College's pride. Offensive end, of course.
0: Of course. What else about Bobby?
4: What else about him? I found him in New Mexico. Prevailed upon the McKay Regents to make his way to New York easy. They certainly agreed with me. He's very fast, is Bobby. Got his speed racing the super chief across the New Mexico deserts, I tell sports reporters, for color.
0: He was found running out of a room where a girl was shot to death.
4: This, sir, is confounding. I told my squad, I keep telling them, no dates until after the season. So, surely there must be a mistake. Bobby listens to me.
0: There's no mistake, Mr. Douglas.
4: Who is the girl? One of those flirts from Greenberry School across the river, I'll wager.
0: Reina Martinez, a barrio girl.
4: Of course, if there's anything... Well, what am I expected to do?
0: Answer another question. Do you know a McKay student named Donald Jordan?
4: No, he's not football. I wouldn't know him. I still don't know what I'm expected to do about this... this altercation that Bobby has gotten himself into.
0: Just talk to him, Mr. Douglas. He's under suspicion of murder. He asked for you.
4: Of course. You'll pardon me, sir. Thank you.
0: And watch the leader of men go talk to one of his boys, not knowing what to say, not knowing how to pep talk a boy out of a grief the coach had never played against before. And imagine it. The pat on the shoulder, the voice modulated to the acoustics of a cell. Then the curiosity taking over finally, gentle, insinuating. Tell me about it, son. Tell me about the girl. Tell me what there was about her that made you... Then wipe the smirk off your mouth because you've asked these questions, too. We'll go on asking them. And because you're a policeman, ask them with the official stamp of approval. Of anyone, of an employer of the girl now dead. Of Senor Lorca, for instance.
5: I told you, senor. I told you of the exquisiteness of Reina. That she is dead does not change my philosophy about her. Where there is such as Reina, there is such as death.
0: You kill her, Lorca?
5: Listen to me, senor. Listen very closely. How could I lift my hand to Reina except to... How?
0: This way, with a gun in it. Then shoot her through a window while she was dancing with Bobby Garfield. That's

0: Explain me something. Why should I do this when I don't even know this Garfield?
1: Bobby Garfield. He knew Reyna loved her like Ricardo Miguel did. Someone found an alley where Ricardo was, stabbed him to death. Then saw Reyna in the arms of Bobby Garfield. Shot Reyna, killed her. Watched Garfield being taken to prison. It all worked out real good for a man like you, a man who says he loved Reyna, a man who Reyna didn't love.
0: I tell you something, Señor. All this that you said, I could wish it. Wish it deep inside here. But I could not do it. I'm only a seller of pastries. I have not the what it needs.
1: Then you didn't know about Garfield.
0: About dead Ricardo, my pastry boy, I knew. About the college boy who took Reyna from me to show her dogs, quack, quack. Only these rivals I knew till now. I regret you told me about this Garfield.
1: One more thing.
0: Perdone, I may speak to the phone.
1: Go ahead.
0: Lorca's Pastelería. Huh? Ah, a detective. See, there is a detective here. This is what you want of Lord. Momento. For you, senor.
1: Thanks. Danny Clover speaking.
2: Danny, I disturbed you only because Dean Crawford of McKay College phoned in and wants you to come to his office right away.
1: Did he tell you why?
2: He said he's got a shocker for you. But an immediate shocker. Those were his very...
1: Thanks, Gino. Maybe I'll have to get back to you, Larka. So don't go away. I say something funny, Dean Crawford?
3: No, not you, Mr. Clover. I said something funny. I made the remark to myself.
1: Oh?
3: This week, Mr. Clover, just this week, I sent in my resignation to the Board of Regents. A thing unheard of. No dean ever quits at McKay. We get fired. I quit, effective the new year.
1: And that's funny?
3: Scandalous, to use a McKay term that's hardly ever used. And then, think about it, Mr. Clover. One of the students is involved in a murder, all in the same week. This is a black week for McKay. I wonder about something.
1: About what?
3: Statistics. How many McKay boys have gone out into the world and committed murder? As still dean of McKay, I'll match my boys against anybody.
1: Look, Dean Crawford, you called me, said it was urgent. Suppose you tell me something urgent.
3: I got a letter a while ago from a daddy. A daddy who is sending his son through McKay. He's a worried man.
1: What are you talking about?
3: The daddy of Donald Jordan. Worried about the bills his son has run up. No wonder. Lingerie, jewelry, baubles. For a sex we only mention in psychology, too. Female. The letter came after your Detective Gomez had left.
1: How close was Donald Jordan to Bobby Garfield?
3: I'll tell you how close. We have an arrangement here. Assign a football player to a scholar. Arrangement, Garfield was coached in his studies by Donald Jordan. This is known as intellectual freedom. Donald writes Bobby's themes, does his assignments, which leaves Bobby free to think about nothing. Admirable.
1: What else can you tell me about them?
3: Which one of those rascals do you think killed that girl?
1: I asked you a question.
3: I've told you everything I can, Mr. Clover. Well... McKay, semper fidelio, as we always say. Don't you always say? No? I don't blame you. Bye, Mr. Clover.

0: Bobby? Come on, Bobby, on your feet.
1: What? What do you want?
0: Let's go, Bobby. We're going for a visit.
1: Visit?
0: Yeah, we're going back to school.

0: His room's on this floor, Mr. Clover, right across the hall from mine. He never goes to the bonfire rallies. He's probably in. This one. The most studious room in the fraternity house.
1: Who is it?
2: You, Bobby.
0: It's me, Bobby Garfield.
3: Bobby, I thought...
2: Let's go inside, Donald.
3: Sure. Gee, I'm glad to see you're out, Bobby.
0: Yeah, I knew you would be. That's why I came right to you, so you could be glad.
2: That's right, Donald. Bobby told me a lot about you on the way over here.
3: I don't understand what you're doing here.
2: We'll get around to it.
0: I got bad news for you, kid.
3: Bad news?
0: You remember something? The day we were inducted into this fraternity?
3: What are you talking about?
0: The day we put four fingers up in the air and gave the secret hand clasp and said the words. The second finger meant loyalty.
4: You haven't been true blue.
3: What did they do to you in jail, Bobby? You talk crazy.
0: Yeah.
3: Crazy.
0: Frat boy. Crazy.
2: Cut it out.
0: Yeah. I'll cut it out. Pardon, I didn't have a paddle, fraternity brother.
3: Is this how you police act? Bring a crazy man into my room and have him beat me up?
2: I'm sorry, Donald. I told him a few things on our way here. I didn't know it would upset him this way.
3: Look, I don't know what this is all about. Why don't we all go down to the bonfire? Sure, let's do that. It'll make a big impression, Bobby. You being out of jail, gonna play tomorrow. Come on, guys.
2: We're going, all right, but not to a football rally. You're under arrest, Donald.
3: What?
0: Two crazy men. The policeman and me.
3: What do you mean I'm under arrest? For what? Well, what reason?
2: Murder. Ricardo Miguel, Reyna Martinez.
3: You're kidding.
0: Especially Reyna Martinez. Now, there was a dame. Take my word for it, fraternity brother, there really was a dame.
3: You talked about me, didn't you? You and Reyna.
0: Oh, we had a few chuckles whenever your name came up.
2: You ready to go, Donald?
3: What did you say about me?
0: You know what we said. What you say to yourself.
2: Leave him alone, Bobby.
3: I didn't kill anybody, Mr. Clover.
2: You killed one of Reyna's boyfriends, Ricardo Miguel, to prove something to her. That she couldn't have anyone but you. That you wouldn't let her have anyone but you.
3: You don't know what you're talking about.
0: Believe me, he knows. Four fingers in the air.
2: Ricardo Miguel was killed. You had an alibi for that. You were with Reyna.
3: That's right. She told you I was with her.
2: She lied for you. She alibied for you. Because for an instant, she admired you.
3: She did. She did. What are you laughing at?
0: Nothing at all.
3: What are you laughing at?
0: I laugh because I remember something. A couple of Saturdays ago, right after a football game. When Reyna waited until I came out of the stadium. Came up and told me who she was. We celebrated the occasion. You took her to that game, didn't you, Donald?
3: I'm only sorry I didn't kill you too.
2: You almost did at that.
0: Who were you aiming at, Donald? Reyna or me? While you were peeking at us from the alley. While you were... Who were you aiming at?
3: Reyna. I wanted to kill her and I did. What she did to me. The things she made me do for her. The things I got for her. And she laughed.

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Dreams last longer that way. It's Broadway, the gaudiest, the most violent, the lonesomest mile in the world. 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

Broadway's My Beat stars Larry Thor as Detective Danny Clover, with Charles Calvert as Tartaglia and Jack Crucian as Mugovan. The program was produced and directed by Elliot Lewis, with musical score composed and conducted by Alexander Courage. In tonight's story, Dick Crenna was heard as Bobby Garfio and Sam Edwards as Donald Jordan. Featured in the cast were Harry Bartell, Marvin Miller, Lillian Baieff, Herb Butterfield, and Edgar Berrier. Looking for a lively date for tomorrow night? She's on the younger side, but her appeal is to all. Interested? Then meet Corliss Archer, CBS Radio's atomic teenager, with her fun-making gang on most of these same stations tomorrow night. 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

0: Broadway's my beat. 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
0: The November night has a good hold on Broadway now. Broadway purrs in its embrace, rubs its cheek against the cool touch, then stops fighting it. And the glitter explodes, the neon rockets its scarlet into darkness, bursts into wishing stars, cascades down on the happy event. The laughter hoarded during the week is spent freely now. And the budget of dreams, have one, kid. It's on me. It's the long night before Monday. Give into it. Walk a hotel corridor past a room where gaiety is registered for the night. Hung the please do not disturb sign on its door. And the room next to it, the one you're looking for.
2: Hi, Danny.
0: And it's all there waiting for you. Detective Mugovan and the boy in worn denims, a faded wool shirt sprawled in final exhaustion across the silk sheet of the hotel bed. The boy, dead of a knife wound.
2: Quite a party next door. You think in a hotel this class, they thicken the walls.
0: All right, Mugovan. What else have you got?
2: The kid there, stabbed under the heart. Couldn't find the knife, Danny. Couldn't even pry a visitor out of the hotel manager. They're discreet, they tell me. Don't notice unannounced visitors, like this kid must have had. That's why...
0: Well, just tell me what...
2: I was going to say, Danny. They're so discreet in this hotel, that's why the party keeps going next door. Nobody knows there's someone dead, except the manager and a couple of bellhops.
0: What made them sit up and take notice?
2: Kid's phone was off the hook, kept lighting a light on the switchboard. But nobody said they wanted anything. A bellhop came up to find out why.
0: Well, who is he?
2: Registered Joe Blair. Identification card in his wallet says Joe Blair. That's about all there was in it. The card, some loose change, and these dime a dance tickets. That's his luggage on the chair. Knapsack with a tin of sardines.
0: This is an expensive hotel. How come...
2: I asked the same question of the discreet management. They say the kid came in, told him he hitched here from St. Louis, laid a $10 bill on the desk, says, give me what that buys. Yeah, just goes to show you what I... Oh. Really fun time next door, huh, Danny?
0: The moment gathered together and held, an instant composed of drifting laughter that seeped through a wall and added itself to the nice things furnished by the management. Then silence. The moment of requiem for a dead boy. And later, when the room has been emptied, consider the few things neatly stacked on a chair. The paraphernalia for living of a hitchhiker named Joe Blair. Knapsack, wallet, dime a dance tickets. 7th Avenue Paradise, the tickets read. Dance hall, no refunds. So walk down 2 blocks, turn left, go up a flight of steps into a place that sells its paradise for a dime a minute. And heaven is 20 girls 20 and a 4-piece band and pink lights. Walk over to the very large guardian angel in a dinner jacket. Talk to him. Watch him as he moves away from you and whispers to the lesser angels in evening gowns. And finally, as he walks back with one of them in tow, leaves her with you.
3: Hi.
0: Hello, I'm Danny Clover.
3: Well, the boss told me it was something special. He wasn't kidding. Mostly I tell everybody I don't get off till 3.
0: Police.
3: Hey, are you snapping? No, you're not, are you? Look, the boss just said you were a friend of Joe Blair. You got to understand when I said I was off at 3 to most parties, but I meant
0: all I want you to do is tell me about Joe Blair.
3: Oh, he's in trouble, huh? Well, if this bail goes over $50, I'm not going to be any help at all.
0: Joe Blair's dead. Stabbed to death.
3: Dead? Joe? Oh.
0: He was here tonight, wasn't he?
3: Yeah. Yeah, he was early, almost opening time. Bought 5 tickets. Well, he was standing where you were, and I was standing over there. We looked at each other and both started running, but we met.
0: Did you know him before?
3: No, just Dango, like in Strange Romances magazines. I didn't take a ticket from him either. As a matter of fact, I threw $10 in the pot so he could have a downy place to put his curly head to sleep tonight. That's how hard the boy struck me.
0: Did he tell you anything about himself?
3: Just that he hitchhiked across the country, he was broke, and he had a guy to see in the morning. A guy named John Logan, a rich Park Avenue type Logan. Other than that, we just looked flame and fire at each other.
0: And that's all you can tell me, huh?
3: Except my name's Vicky, and you didn't ask. Joe's dead. What do you know? My name's Vicky, mister. Hi.

0: excuse it, Danny. But, you know,
1: I get the message, Gino. It's late. You're tired. Give me what you got, then you can go home.
0: Those words, like a good night kiss. What I've got. To wit, having checked the Logans who breathe Park Avenue's air, I have come up with a Logan who fits our bill.
1: Hmm?
0: A John Logan, to whose household over the phone, the name of Joe Blair, deceased of a knife, is not unknown.
1: You talked to him?
0: Well, how could I, Danny? Said John Logan is now in Europe, where he has been for 6 weeks, where he is partaking...
1: Who did you talk to?
0: To a wife, I think. She said she was a wife. She said, yeah, I know a Joey Blair, but don't bother me no more with it, she said, as I am on my way to a ball. In the morning, bother me, honey, she said. Honey, she said, to a stranger.
1: You did good, Gino. Go home.
0: You honest think I did good, Danny? So's I can relay to Mrs. T that you honestly...
2: I kid you, Danny Clover.
0: Look, you. Danny Clover's closed for the night.
2: Sorry to keep you, Danny boy, but tonight you loaded me with a big sorrow. This big, maybe bigger.
1: Who are you?
2: You walk by me maybe 8, 12 times a day, and I don't register with you, huh, kid?
1: No, you don't.
2: Warm your hand in Tommy Caps, Danny boy. Tommy Cap. Address, Broadway. Profession, Broadway.
1: You said I made you sad. Why?
2: You come to my girl, and you don't dance with her.
1: Vicky Harper?
2: You don't dance with her, and all it costs is dimes. You talk to her about a hitchhiker what's stabbed in a class hotel. This kind of schmooze upsets an innocent thing like Vicky. Gives her migraines. Up here. I come to protect her from...
1: Can't she take care of herself, Tommy?
2: Take care of herself? She's so stupid she gives a vag $10 to sleep on silk. That's my Vicky. Innocent, good-hearted. Generous with her cuts from dimes. For this, she has to suffer from policemen who come bearing only murdered hitchhikers. Why?
1: Stick around, Tommy. We can make you suffer, too. Because maybe you reach Joe Blair. Because maybe...
2: Sarge, your man's a comic. He's a comic because I got an alibi 10 blocks long. I'll give you addresses, kid. They'll treat you like a baby while you check.
1: I'll check. Now, good night, Gino.
2: Hey, Danny, your kid, how's about I give you a lift home? My car's outside. We can go any...
1: No, thanks.
2: How about you, Sarge? I'll ride you home to wherever you live. Brooklyn, the Bronx, Canarsie, wherever you want to go.
0: Well, if you're sure it's not out of your way.
2: What's out of my way? It's late, and I ain't had man talk for days. Come on, let's go, Sarge.
0: Danny?
1: Yeah, Gino?
0: Just so you won't forget, I left a memo on your calendar to go see the Park Avenue Logan next a.m. Now, is it okay if
1: Go ahead, Gino. It's all right.
2: Your man said it was all right, Gino. Throw him a kiss goodnight. Where do you live, Gino? Where do you want?
1: And go home. Back to the room and wonder idly at the fact that there were no unfinished chess problems to solve or stamps to paste in albums, things that a man in the profession was supposed to be good at before going to bed. Just go to bed. And try again for the dream you had so long ago you've forgotten what it is and not find it again. Just sleep. Sleep and wake up to morning and dress again and coffee again and to work again. To the Park Avenue address of Mrs. John Logan. Stop at the desk of the apartment hotel and be given a floor number. 3 flights up and down a hall. And stop because a man and woman are standing in front of the door and start to turn away because they're embracing.
3: Hey, you.
1: And not quite make it.
3: You, come in. See what you were looking for?
1: I'm looking for...
4: Don't believe him, Al. I never saw him before in my life.
3: Sure, baby. No. You, say something real fine to me, Buster, like why you run up and down this hallway at practically dawn. Else, poor you, big and all, you'll bleed a lot.
4: Oh, yes, you will.
1: Police.
3: Oh? Show me. That's right, Mrs. Logan. The badge says police.
4: Oh, yes, you will. Yes, you will.
3: Cut it out, Ruth.
4: We got company, Albert. You call me Mrs. Logan, the way we said. Because I'm your employer, and I can hire you and fire you and hire you and fire you. And
3: you mind her? I don't mind it. You know, you're lucky, mister, being a cop at a time like this. I really would have. Right through that wall there, I'd have knocked you, and I could have. Barbell muscles. I lift them.
1: Yeah, it's a fine form of exercise. I approve of it very much. Who are you?
3: Hers? Mrs. Logan's bodyguard. Like she said, hired to guard the body and the home and the welfare while Mr. Logan's in Europe.
4: And I miss him, too. Don't you forget that, Albert. I don't want anybody to forget that. You or any of you. Or say yes, ma'am, to me, Albert.
3: Yes, ma'am.
1: A boy named Joe Blair mentioned your husband's name, Mrs. Logan.
4: How's old Joe? How's old Josie today, I ask you?
1: Dead. Murdered.
4: Old Josie's dead and murdered, Albert.
3: You'd better get some sleep, Mrs. Logan. Look, mister, I was bringing her from a party. It's my job.
1: Mrs. Logan, how do you know Joe Blair?
4: Picked the lad up in St. Louis and dumped him in Indianapolis. Hitchhiked with me. Hitchhiked. I told you, Albert.
3: Yes, ma'am.
4: On my way back from sunny California, driving along, there was he. In St. Louis, Mo. Knapsack on shoulder, thumb in the air, wind on his cheek. In Indianapolis, he moved over an inch toward me. I pulled up near a cop, smiled at Joe, and told him goodbye. My life with Joe Blair.
3: You want anything else with her, mister?
1: Yeah, I do. When she's sober, see that she gets that way.
3: That's my job.
1: Do it. I'll get around to you later, both of you.

0: What do you think, Danny?
1: What do you mean, Mugovan?
0: I mean, what do you think?
2: Well, I only asked because I gave you the reports. Watch you spend 15 minutes looking at them. Now all I want is a reaction.
1: You want me to stand on my head?
2: Okay. I just thought all this data I gave you might...
1: You know what's in it as well as I do. Joe Blair has a record of vagrancy in a half dozen towns. That just doesn't happen to solve a murder for me. I'm sorry, but it doesn't.
2: Okay. I just thought there was something you might know that I don't know, and whatever was in these reports... You going to bite my head off if I answer?
1: Answer.
2: Lieutenant Clover's office, Detective Mugovan speaking. Who? Oh, yeah. Wait till I write it down. West 68th, huh? Okay, I got it. Thanks. Danny?
1: Yeah?
2: Kid named Tommy Capp, the boy that took Tartaglia home. The call was about him.
1: What about him?
2: He's in an alley. We better go get him.
3: Come on. Police officers, now let us through. Break it. Why don't you go home, lady? It's supper time.
2: There he is, Danny. We got him, all right. Yeah, we got him.
1: It wasn't that way at all. We didn't have him. The thing that had Tommy Capp, the thing that had fixed his hands in half-open fist, for something else. The heavy nail driven through a fence a long time ago, its point bared through a rotting 2x4. That was it. Tommy Capp had been pushed against it, and it held him, killed him.

0: 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There's hard-hitting news and analysis by noted CBS radio reporters Bill Shaddell, Howard K. Smith from London, Charles Collingwood covering the nation's capital, and UN correspondent Larry Lesser. 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
1: The sounds you hear on Broadway are fragments, words broken off and wind-blown that drift your way, the swift dart of subway noises, and a horn, and a whistle, and footsteps, the brief, wild sob of the faraway river. You've got to listen close so you'll know if that sound began with laughter or despair. The difference it makes, not much. Broadway reacts to clowns and death in nearly the same way. The blonde who had a little accident on a street corner, or the dead man you saw propped against a fence in an alley. Something to tell your family about. How the policeman pushed you back so you couldn't see how it all ended. But I saw. I had to stay to the end. Until Tommy Capp was lifted down and shrouded and taken away. Until Tommy Capp was made a matter of official concern. Then I left. Go to a place, back to headquarters, write it down, to be transcribed later by a stenographer, to be dated by a dater, stamped by a stamper, to be put in a file by a clerk.
2: I just came from records, Danny. Just about through running Tommy Capp's card through the IBM.
1: Anything?
2: Just about what we figured.
1: Petty stuff.
2: Yeah. He was a steerer, Danny. You know, a kid latched on to convention people, showed them bars, took them to the Village, Harlem.
1: How come he had a record?
2: A little trouble conning the ladies a couple of times.
1: Oh? How?
2: He'd promote them for neckties, maybe a sport jacket, meals. The couple times we know about, he tried to put the bite on them for dough. $200-$300. Twice the lady squawked.
1: Uh-huh. Well, did you get his address?
2: Sure. Rooming house off of West 49th. Might be something interesting there, I don't know.
1: You mean it's an interesting rooming house, Muggerman? A landmark or something?
2: Why don't you ever let me finish anything, Danny?
1: I'm sorry. What about it?
2: Not the rooming house, the roommate. A musician, a piano player named Norm Persak. What's interesting is he plays piano at the 7th Avenue Paradise, that dime a dance joint. You think that's interesting, Danny?
1: Yeah, I think that's interesting. Thanks, Muggerman. Thanks a lot.

0: thought you'd never come.
1: You Norm Persak?
0: The one, the only Norm Persak. Come in, man. Don't stand that open doorway. That way lies madness. First, you listen to this, man. Close your eyes and listen to this.
1: All right.
0: I just found it. I reached out, and there it was waiting for me. You hear that? You hear the melody? You hear the song?
1: It's different.
0: Yeah. You got a real taste for a policeman, man.
1: How did you know I was...
0: Oh, you kidding, man. You made a stir at the 7th Avenue Paradise last night. Norm Persak never forgets.
1: And why I'm here, you know that, too?
0: Sure, man, because I feel it. You're going to ask me why my roomie is dead, why Tommy Capp died like that on a nail.
1: That's right.
0: I don't know. If I could figure those things, man...
1: You see Tommy last night?
0: Yeah, twice. Once in the night, the next time around dawn. That's the crazy time.
1: Tell me about it.
0: Night, Tommy walks in here, dons a Brooks Brothers suit, you know, with the vents in the back, you know.
1: Yeah.
0: Flips the vents at me, walks out.
1: The other time?
0: Dawn. Tommy walks in on me, gathers up his silk shirts, the ties that glow in the dark, throws a kiss, says, "See you around, kid, this is farewell to nothing." His parting words.
1: He tell you where he'd been, where he was going?
0: He said where he was going. Stands because he hit me for $50 before he left. $50 for wires.
1: Wires?
0: Telegrams. They sell them down the corner hotel. You know.
1: Yeah, I know.
0: You're lucky, man. Here. I'll give you a song to exit on.
2: And go to the corner hotel, show a badge, ask a question. Let the whispers make the rounds of the palm-decked lobby. And finally, let them come back to you in the shape of a man who pokes his pince-nez at your lapel.
3: Now, look here, you.
2: Well, anything you say.
3: You could have come in the back door. This is a family hotel. Some of our people even have children.
2: I'll try to set a good example, Mr...
3: Rocket. Francis Rocket. Now, just what is it you want of us?
2: Man came here last night, Mr. Rocket, late, to send some telegrams.
3: Sometimes wanderers come in off the street and do that in here.
2: This man was different. He sent them, walked out of here, then was found in an alley, murdered.
3: Well, that'd be Tommy Capp. The Times mentioned it today. I often told that boy it'd end that way, in an alley, if he persisted in
2: playing. Tell me, Mr. Rocket, who he sent them to? You could keep a record or something that would...
3: To hotels, to every major hotel between here and...
2: He sent them to... To what?
3: Pay attention, please, to hotels, the exclusive ones between here and St. Louis, the Mayberry in Indianapolis, the Region in Columbus, etc., etc., etc. I call the list for him from our owner's hotel guide.
2: You remember what he said in them?
3: I only counted the words, sir. I didn't stoop to explore their meaning. I could tell you this, however, if you...
2: Tell me.
3: He requested an answer to his query in each. A care of this hotel, collect. None have come in as yet. However, when they do, I'm afraid... Collect... I'm afraid.
2: Don't be afraid anymore, Mr. Rocket. When they come, just phone them into us. We've got a fund for collect telegrams.
3: Good for you. You're finished with me, I presume? Of course you are.
4: Yes, Mr. Rocket. Yeah, I have that, Yeah, Indianapolis. Columbus. Yeah. Springfield, too. Thanks for calling again, Mr. Rocket. You heard, Danny?
2: Nothing from any of those places either, huh?
4: Same answers as from Wheeling and Pittsburgh and Harrisburg. Mm-hmm. No one registered by the name of Ruth Logan in any of the big cities on the route. It's not positive, Danny, but... Well, hi, Gino.
5: Detective, you summoned me to your presence, Danny?
2: Yeah, I did, Gino. Last night, Tommy Capp drove you home, didn't he?
5: Oh, no, he did not, Danny. He remembered after we drove for a little while a most pressing engagement, to phrase him. So he dropped me at a subway station and waved me a cheery farewell.
2: While you were driving, Gino, did you talk about anything?
5: A most refreshing conversation, Danny. About his work, about my work, man to man, straight from the shoulder.
4: You didn't mention anything about the Logans, did you, Gino?
5: You know I know better than that, Muggerman. I've been in this business 20 years. You should behave outside of the shop as good as me.
2: Gino, did he try to talk to you about the Logans?
5: Indeed, he made mention of saying, but I deftly sidestepped the issue. That's when he dropped me. What else is on your gentleman's mind?
2: Nothing, Gino. Nothing at all.

0: Hello. Hey, hello.
1: I'm Danny Clover, Mrs. Logan.
0: I met you in a haze once, didn't I?
1: Right here, Mrs. Logan, this morning.
0: Come in. There's nobody here but Albert. Hey, Albert. We know him, don't we?
2: You back again, Buster?
1: I'm interrupting something.
0: I'm teaching the ape a waltz. Watch us. Come on, Albert.
2: Now, look, baby. You...
0: Say yes, ma'am, Albert.
2: Yes, ma'am, but I ain't waltzing.
0: We didn't before anyhow, did we? Did we? Turn off the record, Albert.
2: Yes, ma'am. We ran it down this morning, mister.
0: Did I have fun, mister? Hi, mister.
1: This morning we talked about Joe Blair. You remember that?
0: Every word of it.
1: I'm glad you do, Mrs. Logan, because now it's got another murder in it.
2: Look, mister, I'm paid...
1: I know you're employed. You get hired and fired.
0: Then hired again. You waltz? Come on, waltz. Don't stand there, mister. Waltz with me.
2: Leave him alone. Stop making a jerk out of yourself.
0: Say please, Albert.
2: A man walks in here and talks about two murders, and I'm going to say please. You're a jerk, Ruth. J-E-R-K, jerk.
0: The ape spells. Give him a penny, mister.
1: You people want to perform, go right ahead. I'm still going to talk about murder.
0: All right. We'll listen. Won't we listen, Albert?
1: A question, Mrs. Logan.
0: All right.
1: You left Joe Blair off in Indianapolis, and you kept right on going, that right?
0: Right.
1: From Indianapolis, where did you go?
0: Columbus. I stayed there overnight.
1: Where'd you stay? What hotel?
0: The Regent, where I always stay. I think it was a Regent. Maybe it wasn't.
1: It wasn't. It wasn't at any other first-rate hotel in Columbus.
0: I always stay at first-rate hotels. I was at the Regent.
1: We've checked every good hotel between St. Louis and New York and most of the motels. You didn't stay at any of them.
0: Isn't he clever, Albert? You should be like him.
2: Buster's getting interesting. Let's listen, huh?
1: You drove right through, didn't you, Mrs. Logan?
0: I'm a frail little girl. That's a long, long ride for a frail little girl.
1: Not if Joe Blair helped you drive. He must have been pretty good company.
0: Curly-headed company. All the way from St. Louis.
1: He must have been interesting.
0: Curly-headed.
1: And you must have interested him. He got to New York and he didn't want to let you go.
0: He gets cleverer all the time, doesn't he, Albert?
2: Yeah.
1: On the trip cross-country, he found out you were wealthy, you were married. He figured he had a good thing. Called you. Made you meet him at his hotel.
0: When this is over, Albert will waltz and waltz.
2: Yes, ma'am.
1: You met him, Mrs. Larkin, decided you were a fool to have ever picked him up in the first place. A knife got mixed up in it, and when you walked out of his room, Joe was dead.
0: If what you say is true, then I'm a murderess. Did you hear that, Albert?
1: Someone else figured all this before the police did. Tommy Capp, he found out about a hitchhiker mixed up with a wealthy married woman, so he checked all the hotels between here and St. Louis for blackmail purposes.
2: You're right, baby. The mister is clever.
0: We're going to waltz, Albert. Don't forget.
1: So Ruth sent you, Albert, to have a little talk with him.
2: In an alley. Where you're going.
1: You killed him.
2: An accident. He backed into a nail. Maybe I'll find one for you.
0: There's a lot about this dancing I haven't taught you, Albert. Our song, ape. Chill you? Second.
1: Okay, if you want it this way, Albert. You ready, Mrs. Logan?
0: Or you'll make me go?
1: Or I'll make you go.
0: I wouldn't give you the pleasure. Anytime you say, mister.

The wheel spins on Broadway, and you bet against the dealers of the night. On the blood red of neon, on the black of the searching wind. 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It's Broadway, the gaudiest, the most violent, the lonesomest mile in the world. 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

Broadway's My Beat stars Larry Thor as Detective Danny Clover, with Charles Calvert as Tartaglia and Jack Crucian as Mugovan. The program was produced and directed by Elliot Lewis, with musical score composed and conducted by Alexander Courage. In tonight's story, Kathy Lewis was heard as Ruth Logan, Ed Max as Al Mundo, I Everback as Norm Persak, Paula Victor as Vicky, and Billy Happett as Tommy Cap. Lovers of fine music are already familiar with the strong, melodious voices of the Corallaires on CBS Radio. 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Bill Anders speaking. 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

0: Broadway's my beat, from Times Square to Columbus Circle, the gaudiest, the most violent, the lonesomest mile in the world.
1: Broadway's my beat, with Larry Thor as Detective Danny Clover.
0: When November settles down over Broadway, everybody's got a lot to cheer about. It's the time of the hot dog. It's the season of the rackety racks and the split T formation. And the coaches, left hand on the pigskin, who swear their boys aren't being brutal out there in the field, just eager. It's the month of the old grad, the co-ed, the bottle, the blanket, and what is known as the nippy tang. It's a time to be alive. And there's a place just off of Broadway, a room sealed off from every other place in the world, structurally designed to keep out everything but pain. The police morgue, where I was, where Detective Mugovan was, and the slabs that held two men newly dead.
2: Alcohol poisoning, Danny. They were shipped here from the emergency hospital for identification.
0: You know who they are?
2: Yeah. This one, Joey Macklin. Bowery, pickpocket, bum, panhandler, rummy.
0: This one, you know him?
2: No. He's the reason why I called you down here, though. Notice anything, Danny?
0: Looks pretty well fed. Fingernails look like they'd been manicured not too long ago.
2: Couple other things. This. Found this crumpled mask in his pocket. Take a look at his clothes. Really raggy, huh? Underneath, he's wearing silk underwear.
0: You taking prints?
2: Last night, soon as they came in. Code numbers sent to Washington right away.
0: You say the emergency hospital sent them over?
2: Yeah, they staggered in there practically blind from the bum booze. Screaming. We couldn't help them, Danny. They were too far gone.
0: They had the liquor on them?
2: Nope.
0: There's liable to be a lot more of it someplace, Mugman. Methyl alcohol and peach juice and beating oil. How couldn't people...
2: I've seen them brought in after they've strained paint through a piece of bread. I've seen them when they tried...
0: Yeah. You're right about this one, Muggerman. He looks too patently a bum. That's why he looks out of place.
2: I figured that, too. A little strange, huh?
0: And then it closes in on you, this place of the derelict dead. The windows are high and the moist walls high so that dead fingers can't reach. Open, let the sobbing of death be heard in the autumn air. The sunlight feels along the windows webbed with threads of steel, and the warmth is taken and held before it can touch the people of a room that is forever cold. All of it has been yours countless times, and still the shudder comes, and you try not to let them see it. Then you take Detective Muggerman's comment that it's strange. Take it with you into a long corridor up a flight of stairs. Drop it on a sergeant's desk for an immediate checking. Fill the time of waiting in the official ways provided for such intervals. And a door opens. It's being brought back to you, cheerily, by Sergeant Tartaglia.
3: Danny, I want you should do something for me. The please is implied.
0: Well, what, you know?
3: I want you should stick your nose out the window.
0: Why?
3: To partake with me of the nippy-tang that is there for everyone's nose.
0: I've had mine, you know.
3: Then you will agree with me that it is both nippy and tangy. That it makes the vitality surge in the wound.
0: Is it surge enough for you to hand me whatever you're holding in back of you?
3: Which hand, Danny?
0: Gino.
3: The fellow wants to play a little game, takes a second, brings a little happiness.
0: What have you got, Gino?
3: In this envelope is contained a telegraph report from the FBI anent the request Detective Mugovan made of them concerning the fingerprints of the deceased vagrant who is now in armor.
0: Oh, give it to me. Identified. They've identified him, Gino.
3: Those FBIs. Quiz them a question and lickety-split, they give you an answer.
0: John Howard, Lieutenant Colonel, retired...
3: Retired from the Army of the U.S. Present address, 3212 Park Avenue. Occupation, bond salesman. I peeked, Danny. I also took a liberty.
0: Oh?
3: Yeah, I took the liberty of phoning to the domicile of said deceased. Spoke to a Mrs. John Howard. Asked her politely to come hither to...
0: Why don't she be here?
3: Any minute, Danny. In a nonce. She had but to find a suitable outfit for an outing. The police had... This liberty I took, is it...
0: You did good, Gino. Real good. And wait, then. Pick a window and stand there and watch the street below, the eddy of crowd. The cars, impatient of those stupid enough to be pedestrians. Watch the first shadows drift in, pick a place and shed a layer to find another place. Finally, see a car draw up to the curb. A long car and black and expensive. And a woman get out of it, stand on the pavement and look at a doorway marked police headquarters, hesitate, and then walk toward it. Then leave the window and hurry downstairs. Pick up the woman at the information desk. Ask her a question.
4: Yes, I'm Mrs. Holland.
0: My name's Clover. Will you come with me, please?
4: Of course. Would you mind telling me why I'm here?
0: Through this door. Not at all. In cases like this, we're not really sure, so...
4: Sure about what?
0: A man died last night. There's a possibility you might be able to identify him.
4: A man died?
0: Yes, from methyl alcohol poisoning.
4: John? My husband? It was John?
0: In here, Miss Howard.
4: You haven't answered me. Is it John?
0: I'm afraid that's what you'll have to tell us.
4: Oh, no.
0: Mrs. Howard.
4: Oh, I want to see. This man is my husband.
0: I'm sorry, Mrs. Howard. If you...

0: And again, the attendance on grief, the futile offering of the tried and true solaces that have never worked. Not against the sobbing, anguished, deep. Then finally, the whispered cry of some remembered thing they had shared, and the resigning to it. The remembrance will never come again. And the woman is quiet now. You detail a man to drive her home. Restrain the questions that must be asked for another time when the sudden anguish has become old, familiar, a thing to be lived with. Strip a picture of John Howard from a file to take with you to a man who is an expert on the whys of derelicts. A man you look for, find in a Third Avenue bar, embarrassed.
1: You embarrassed me before my friends, Danny. Truly. It is well known what you are and what I am. I am now trying to demonstrate to these companions.
0: What are you now, Benny?
1: A member of one of the honorable and oldest professions.
0: Which profession now, Benny?
1: A purveyor of knowledge, Danny. Look on the new Benny Fane, the pillar of culture, seller of encyclopedias.
0: You, Benny?
1: Me, Benny. Gaze on a brochure. I got it here somewhere. Here it is. An encyclopedia of worthwhile facts on the kingly sport of racing.
0: You sell those?
1: With a biannual appendix to bookies to fill in the long hours while looking for a tax-free dodge. Me, I found mine. No longer intimate the police, am I?
0: Yes, you are, Benny.
1: I am?
0: Uh-huh. Take a look at this picture.
1: Danny, how can you? A picture of the dead you got to show me now.
0: Get
1: not till the paper's printed him in orbit that I know him. When I see him around.
0: Where?
1: In a Bowery, Skid Row, you know.
0: That's where you were selling encyclopedias?
1: Danny, I was calling on an old friend, Mickey Thomas. While cutting up a few reminiscences, I happened to glance across the hall, and there was this guy, this picture you showed me, boozing up with another guy named Joey Macklin. I waved a toast on him, and I went back
0: Take
1: to my...
0: Take me there.
1: Huh? Where?
0: To Mickey Thomas, the man you visited across the hall. Take me, Benny.
1: Danny, I was about to close a sale.
0: We could go by way of headquarters, Benny.
1: I know a shortcut. Come on, Danny.
0: The walk, then, south into the Bowery and east, past Lexington and past the row houses where there's always room for one more tenant, and the street where garbage cans are used for first and third base. The man with you points out an interesting fact.
1: I was born there, Danny, right in that house.
0: And hit Third Avenue.
1: You wouldn't believe how us kids used to lay across the street over there. Never mind, Danny. It wasn't important. The place I was telling you about is right there. Let me open it up for you, Danny. You better watch this floorboard right here, say this. Oh, I know these places. I really know.
2: Help me!
1: Hey, that's Mickey. Oh, he's raising the roof. Mickey!
2: Help me! Help me!
0: What's the matter? What happened to you?
2: I drank it, that liquor. No, I can't see. I'm blind. I can't. I'm blind. Help me. Help me.

0: are listening to Broadway's My Beat, written by Morton Fine and David Friedkin, and starring Larry Thor as Detective Danny Clover. Broadway approaches the new November day softly, politely. You've got to do that, kid. Treat the morning nice. Maybe that way you'll still be on your feet when day is done. So set the loudspeakers to music guaranteed to absorb shock. Climb the spectaculars. Remove and replace the Mazdas that died in the night. Polish the neon. Wash the night dust off the mannequin's face. Tighten the bolt. Tilt her body more forward, her head nearer to the shop window, so that her lips are closer to the promise of a good morning kiss. And having made way for another day, find the quiet place to read the papers and read of the death of retired colonels and pickpockets from lethal alcohol, and of the blindness of a Skid Row vagrant named of Mickey Thomas from the same, and skim through to the comics. There, kid, lies happiness. But where I was, the new day fell on the sightless eyes of Mickey Thomas, on the fleeting figure that worked against his pain, finally whispered, "You'd better come back, Lieutenant, later," and leave to another place to ask questions about the dead. And a woman tries to answer them for you.
1: The last time I saw him, John, the last time I saw him was Halloween night. We'd been invited to a party. We wore funny clothes. That tramp suit you found John in, it was the funniest thing he could think of.
2: Mrs. Howard, you...
1: You will make it brief, won't you? You see, I'm packing. I'm going away in the boat.
2: You're leaving the country?
1: Europe. It was a plan John and I had. Europe. All the gay places he'd been while he was in the war. A couple of weeks ago, out of nowhere, he said I'd love him. Let's go, Lila. I've just given up my $20,000 a year position so I can show you to Europe, Lila. Maybe you'll like it so much, Lila, we'll never leave.
2: Mrs. Howard, perhaps it might...
1: You're not going to stop me from going, you know. John said it would be fun. I'll just have to have fun alone now. You're not going to stop me.
2: No, we've no reason to, now.
1: Good, I'll sleep on the boat tonight. If I slept here, the boat sails in the morning. You said now. Would there ever be a time you could stop me?
2: I don't know yet, Mrs. Howard. All I know now is that your husband, a rich man, died of poison liquor. That he came in off of Skid Row.
1: Well, that's easy to explain.
2: It is?
1: Of course. John got feeling good at that Halloween party. High, you know, high and gay. Whenever he got like that, he'd make bets.
2: He made one that night?
1: Crazy one. The kind he liked. That he could go to Skid Row dressed as he was and live there for a week and never call on any of us for anything. When he thought of it, he grabbed Frank and said, I'll...
2: Frank who?
1: Frank Clifton. Frankie was John's adjutant during the war. He grabbed Frankie and made the bet.
2: And you never saw your husband after that until...
1: Till you showed him to me in the morgue. Frankie and I went looking for him one night because I was worried. We didn't find him. I came home. Frankie kept looking. He didn't find him.
2: You have Mr. Clifton's address?
1: It's in the phone book, Sutton Place. For a minute there, Mr. Clover, you actually considered not letting me go on this trip. Tell me why.
2: Mrs. Howard, I...
1: Something about John's death... Is the word troubles? John's death troubles you?
2: Well, in the way I told you, Mrs. Howard, that a wealthy man, an intelligent man, would find his dying in...
1: In poison booze? John was a man of whims. Let's only say of him that he indulged his last one, shall we?
2: I'll check, Mrs. Howard. I'll check on what you've told me.
1: Do that, Mr. Clover. Let me know before nightfall. In any event, call me to wish me bon voyage. I'm going to have fun like John said I should.

0: news to me. I figured it'd be decent if she grieved till the next boat. Hey, just why are you here?
1: I'm trying to find out why John Howard is dead.
0: Come on. You know as well as I do why John's dead. Poison, booze, alky.
1: I want you to tell me what happened at that Halloween party.
0: All right. Don't rub it in. So it was my fault.
1: You made that bet with Mr. Howard, didn't you, about going down to the Bowery and living for a week?
0: That's your job, isn't it? To rub salt in an old wound.
1: How come you made a bet like that, Mr. Clifton?
0: I didn't want to. If you knew John like I did, how do you argue with a man like that, Clover?
1: What kind of man was he?
0: Everything was a bet. Could be walking along, he'd pick any stranger in a crowd, make you wonder about him or her, and then bet you were wrong. He'd find a way to prove it, too. I was his adjutant all through the war. That's how I spent the war, making book for him.
1: I want to know exactly what that bet was you made with Mr. Howard.
0: Well, first, you got to understand I didn't want to make it.
1: All right, I understand.
0: He bet me on account of he was dressed like a tramp. He could go down to the Bowery and live like one for a week. He could do it longer, he said, except he had to catch that boat. Eat anything a tramp does, drink anything, you know, the works, for $100.
1: Mrs. Howard said she got worried a few days ago. She hadn't heard from him. That she went down to the Bowery looking for him.
0: With me. We looked, couldn't find hide or hair. Got late, I sent her home and kept looking. Nothing. Couldn't find him.
1: Then Mr. Howard is a pretty good friend of yours, huh?
0: My CO, from Amsterdam to Essen to Cologne to Mannheim to Berlin.
1: And that's why you're going to Europe, huh? To take another look?
0: Those places, and let us not forget Paris. My old man got over there in the first war. I didn't. He still holds it over me. Look, Clover, you mind if I soak the old body now? Thanks a lot. I'll drop your card.
1: Walk away from the man eager for the sightseeing of old sights. Walk away with the puzzle still yours. Why a man like John Howard should die of poisoned alcohol? Why a man like Howard would so quickly descend to a state where alcohol from whatever source was so needed that he challenged death for it, and weigh against it the possibility of death cause premeditated murder? And let the thought take you back to a hospital room where a man lay with his eyes bandaged against light, and another sat at his bedside talking quietly.
2: Harvin is doing what he can for you, Mickey. You're getting the best, but... Hi, Danny.
1: How is he?
2: Better, I guess, Danny. He's been asking me... Tell him, Mickey.
3: Who is he?
2: Lieutenant Clover. He's the man that found you, Mickey. Got you here in a hurry.
3: Oh, that makes me have to thank him, huh? Thanks, Lieutenant Clover.
1: Mickey, can you answer questions? You feel up to...
3: I've been complaining in a loud voice to this other social worker here. Yeah, I guess I can answer a question or two.
1: Where'd you get the booze?
3: I got it.
1: Tell us where, Mickey. We'll bring him in for you.
3: Nothing I could wish more. To get the guy that... Funny, huh?
1: What is?
3: I don't know where the booze come from.
2: Look, Mickey, you still...
3: I don't know where it come from. All I know is I waited till Joey Macklin and that other character ran out of their room. And I crossed the hall and snitched me what was left from their bottle. They died from it, huh? Lucky boys. Lucky, lucky boys.
1: You stole the alcohol, that's how...
2: Maybe
1: you...
2: Mickey stole something else, Danny. Found this in his clothes.
1: Oh, pawn ticket. What's it for, Mickey?
3: A personal belonging. That means it belonged to me.
2: What's it for, Mickey?
3: Me and my back, you'll find out anyway, won't you?
1: Yeah, Mickey, we will.
3: So go find out. And do something else for me, huh, Lieutenant?
1: What?
3: On your way back, pick up a tin cup and a box of pencils. It'll be a favor.

0: Hello. Hello, sir. What can Mr. Fring do for you?
1: Police.
0: Mr. Fring is delighted to serve you. In what capacity does Mr. Fring do that?
1: As a redeemer of pawn tickets. This one.
0: Mr. Fring remembers it. Why shouldn't he? He wrote it only yesterday morning.
1: It's being redeemed, Mr. Fring.
0: Surely. A cigarette case.
1: This looks like a pretty expensive item, Mr. Fring. How come you only lent $2 on it?
0: Because he who pawned it was one of our boys.
1: Why do you say our boy?
0: Mr. Fring calls your attention to the fact that all who serve are our boys. I call your attention again, may I?
1: Please do.
0: To the engraving on this case, a screaming eagle with a dagger, an obscure...

0: during Insignia. However, I'm positive an insignia of one of our doughty combat outfits. I know because during unpleasantness number two, I sold our boys shoulder patches as a sideline. I've just reordered.
1: Mr. Frayne.
0: You're taking it. There's $2 plus interest due on it.
1: Yeah. Can Mr. Frayne whistle?

0: I got it, Danny.
1: Good. What did you find out?
0: Well, for one thing, about that insignia. It was assigned to an Army intelligence team.
1: Oh? Uh-huh. Well, where'd the team operate?
0: Mostly in Germany.
1: Around Cologne and Essen and Berlin.
0: Yeah. Yeah, Mannheim, too.
1: Yeah, go on, Michael.
0: Well, the rest of it's John Howard's record. Civilian and Army. Civilian, not a whole lot. A good businessman resigned his position a few weeks ago. The reason he gave his employer was pretty vague.
1: Yeah, I know about that. What about the Army?
0: Howard was the head of an Army intelligence team to recover loot near Essen, in Germany. You know, confiscated treasure and stuff. They found some, too. Belonged to one of those rich German families, worth a mint. Only the original owner screamed that some stuff was missing for him.
1: And what else?
0: Well, Howard, he was a lieutenant colonel then. Had a couple more men on his team. A sergeant who died in Europe from pneumonia before he got home. And a major named Frank Clifton. You don't need much more, do you, Danny?
1: Nothing. Thanks for a motive.

0: Be with you in a minute. Oh, you come down to say goodbye to me, Clover?
1: It's those people from the party next door, Frank. Tell them.
0: It's the police, Mrs. Howard, Danny Clover.
1: What? Who is it?
2: What do you want, Clover?
0: Let's go inside, huh?
2: Why not? Come on in. It's not the next door people, Donna.
1: Why, look who it is. Welcome, welcome, welcome. Well, don't look daggers at me. I'm just visiting, Frank.
2: I asked a question, Clover. What do you want?
0: I came down here to break some news to both of you.
2: Look, Clover, we're due next door for a pre-sailing party.
0: I know why you're going to Europe.
2: Well, sure you know. I told you. I owe myself a sentimental journey.
1: Frank said he'll show me all the places John was going to show me.
0: There's a place near Essen I don't know whether you'll get to, Mrs. Howard.
2: Come on, Clover, get off it.
0: Your husband ever talked to you about a town in Germany called Essen, Mrs. Howard?
1: Of course. On account of that town, John got a citation. Frank, too, didn't you, Frank?
2: Sure. We found some loot the Nazis buried. Turned it back to the rightful owner.
1: That's right. John told me all about it. I used to ask him, tease him, why he didn't hold out a little diamond lavalier for me.
0: I figure he did at that, Mrs. Howard.
2: How do you figure that, Clover?
0: John Howard had a $20,000 a year job. He quit it. He quit it to go to Europe. There must have been something in Europe worth a lot more than $20,000, and it had to be something he couldn't bring back into this country. So John Howard wasn't coming back.
1: You mean
2: he doesn't know what he means, Lotta.
0: I mean just one thing. Not all that loot was recovered. It makes a lot of sense that the reason John Howard gave up such a good job is because he'd hidden the missing part of that loot.
2: Imagine that.
0: He knew where it was. So did a GI, sergeant, who died in Europe of pneumonia. So do you, Clifton. The three of you, members of the team that found the loot in the first place.
1: Now, John's dead. Frank.
2: It's a funny story, Lotta. Why aren't you laughing?
1: You kept looking for John in the Bowery after I went home. Did you find him?
2: I told you I didn't find him. That means I didn't find
0: him. You found him.
2: You're calling me a liar, Clover. That's no way to get to a party.
0: You want a cigarette, Clifton? Here, take one.
2: Put that case away.
0: Why? What's the matter with it?
2: What kind of a man are you? You barge in? Can't you understand the situation, Clover? The champagne, the shipboard party. Don't you see it? For her, for Lila. Try to make her smile again.
0: What's the matter with the cigarette case, Clifton?
2: Don't you understand? It's his case. It's John's. How do you think it makes Lila feel to see something that belongs to him?
1: Frank.
2: And how do you think it makes me feel? Remembering the times, remembering his offering me a smoke from
1: it. Frank, it's not his case. John never smoked. He never did. Never, never. Why, what's going on here? Mr. Clover.
0: I'll tell you what's going on. Frank murdered your husband.
1: Did you, Frank?
2: He comes up with a lousy cigarette case and says murder.
1: Did you kill him, Frank?
0: With poison alcohol. He found your husband. Found out where he was staying. Found a bum named Joey Macklin who he was living with. Gave Joey a jug of poison alcohol. He knew your husband would drink it. That was part of the bet.
2: You coming to the party with me, Lila?
0: But Joey Macklin was also a pickpocket. He stole this cigarette case from Clifton. Then he and your husband drank the booze, died from it.
2: Come on, Lila, they're waiting for us.
0: A man from across the hall, a man named Mickey Thomas, stole the booze that was left. He also stole the cigarette case Joey had lifted. Mickey pawned it. That's how I know you found John Howard, Clifton. You're under arrest.

On Broadway, there's always a vision that stands in a doorway at the end of night. You run after it, but a hand at your sleeve tugs you back. A grinning face whispers there's something better inside. But you keep running, till the same voice whispers the odds you'll never make it. And you never do. It's Broadway, the gaudiest, the most violent, the lonesomest mile in the world. Broadway, my beat.

0: Broadway's My Beat stars Larry Thor as Detective Danny Clover, with Charles Calvert as Tartaglia and Jack Crucian as Mugovan. The program was produced and directed by Elliot Lewis, with musical score composed and conducted by Alexander Courage. In tonight's story, Irene Tedrow was heard as Lila Howard, Lou Merrill as Frank Clifton, Leo Cleary as Benny Fain, and Steve Roberts as Mickey Thomas.
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0: You have just heard a detective quad play from the old-time radio series Broadway Is My Beat, here on Audio Theater. This evening's shows were entitled The Kurt Bauer Murder Case, The Ricardo Miguel Murder Case, The Joe Blair Murder Case, and The Joey Macklin, John Howard Murder Case. These shows originally aired back on the evenings of October 20th and 27th and November 3rd and 10th, 1951, respectively. Tune in again next Tuesday evening, same time, same place, for another set of thrilling and awesome detective shows here on Audio Theater. This is Neil saying, thanks for listening. Till then, have a great one.
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0: Good evening, this is your hostess, Zoe. Welcome to Audio Theater for Saturday, June 6th, 2026. 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Tonight's title is as follows. Metropolis Football Team Poisoned Parts 9 through 15 Conclusion. 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
3: It's a bird! It's a plane!
1: It's Superman! Yes, it's Superman, strange visitor from the planet Krypton, who came to Earth with powers and abilities far beyond those of mortal men. Superman, who can leap tall buildings at a single bound, trace a speeding bullet to its target, bend steel in his bare hands, and who, disguised as Clark Kent, mild-mannered reporter for a great metropolitan newspaper, fights a never-ending battle for truth and justice.
4: And now to our story. Following a wild automobile chase, Clark Kent and Perry White, accompanied by the woman in charge of the Cedar Crest Sanatorium, drew up alongside the car being driven by the mysterious Dr. Wilson, owner of the sanatorium. On a sharp curve, the Wilson car, out of control, left the road and crashed into a tree. Pulling the delirious driver from the wreckage, Kent discovered him to be Dr. Elihu Stone, assistant to Professor Nelson, dean of the Metropolis University Medical School. Injured beyond help, Dr. Stone babbled incoherently before the end came. As our story continues today, a meeting is taking place in Professor Nelson's office at the university. Present are Nelson, Kent, Lois Lane, and the woman in Dr. Stone's employ who has identified herself as Martha Hawkins. Police Commissioner Reynolds has just entered the room and been introduced. Listen.
5: All right, Kent. What's this all about? You dragged me out of bed at this hour of the morning to listen to another Daily Planet publicity stunt. I feel sorry for you.
6: This isn't a publicity stunt, Commissioner. Not by a long shot.
5: Then let's have it.
6: I think you'd better tell the Commissioner about the legacy, Professor Nelson.
7: As you wish, Mr. Kent. About a year ago, Commissioner Reynolds, one of our old graduates passed away, leaving the medical school of the university $3 million. However, the legacy depended on our ability to raise $500,000 through our own efforts.
5: I see.
7: We managed to collect $300,000, and we were depending on the success of our football team to earn the balance by winning every game and thereby securing an invitation to play at
6: The Rose Bowl.
7: The Rose Bowl. However, during last Saturday's football game, I understand the members of the Metropolis team suffered a strange lassitude. They were in a state of semi-paralysis. In fact, one of them, the captain, collapsed.
5: How come?
6: Well, that's what puzzled me, Commissioner. I attended the game and watched the men on the team go to pieces. It almost looked as though they'd been drugged.
5: Drugged?
8: Yes, Commissioner. I was at the game with Clark Kent. Time, I thought nothing of it, but, well, in the light of development...
5: What developments, Miss Lane?
6: I'll tell you. After the team went to pieces and almost lost the game, Bob Harris, the boy who collapsed, was examined and nothing was found. He recovered quickly, and Professor Nelson and Spike Taylor, the coach, decided there was nothing to it.
5: But that didn't satisfy you, did it, Kent?
6: I should say not.
5: I didn't think so. Go ahead.
6: Well, to make a long story short, I did some private investigating and discovered that if the university didn't get the $3 million, others would. One of the others was the Cedar Crest Sanatorium, owned by Dr. Elihu Stone, who died in an automobile accident on the county road less than an hour ago. Miss Hawkins here was employed by Dr. Stone.
8: I never knew him by that name. He called himself Dr. Wilson.
6: Well, that's unimportant now.
5: How does Stone fit into the football team picture, Kent?
6: In this way, Commissioner. It was Stone who saw to it that the men on the team received a daily dose of some strange stupefying potion that was supposed to be vitamin B1 compound. It was Stone who examined Bob Harris and pronounced him perfectly well. And finally, it was Stone who hoped, by ruining the football team, to have the university forfeit the $3 million so his sanatorium could claim its share.
5: But you say Stone died in an accident. We can't arrest him now.
6: All we're interested in, Commissioner, is safeguarding the team for next Saturday's game. They've already had 3 doses of this potion. We don't know what it is. Professor Nelson says it defies analysis. But before Dr. Stone died, he said something about an antidote, that it could be found in Central America, but that we were too late.
7: You see, Commissioner Reynolds, we have no way of determining the reaction of this potion, as Mr. Kent calls it.
5: I still don't see what the police department can do for you, Professor.
6: Well, Miss Hawkins was working for Dr. Stone, Commissioner. If anyone knows anything about the potion or its antidote, she does.
8: Why do you keep repeating that? I told you...
5: Just a minute. How long were you working for Stone?
8: I wasn't working for Stone. I was working for Dr. Wilson.
5: Aren't they one and the same person?
6: Yes, they are.
5: Well, Miss Hawkins, how long did you work for him?
8: I can't remember. Possibly 10 years.
5: And for 10 years you didn't know his real name? You expect me to believe that?
8: I still don't think his name was Stone.
5: What about that, Kent? Maybe the name Stone was fictitious.
6: Well, what difference does it make? Stone and Wilson were the same man. This woman, if she worked for Stone or Wilson for 10 years, should have known what he was doing.
8: He never told me anything.
6: Oh, that's all she keeps saying, Commissioner. Something must be done to make her talk.
8: What do you expect me to say?
5: Now, look, Miss Hawkins. If everything Kent says is true, we can hold you as an accessory to the fact.
8: What?
5: If the boys on the football team were drugged, you're just as responsible as Dr. Stone or Wilson or whatever his name was. Is that clear?
8: All right. All right. But I was only following orders. I haven't done anything.
5: No, I knew this was going to happen sooner or later.
8: Please, let me handle it. There now. Get a grip on
2: yourself. Don't let him do this to me. Don't let them.
8: She's hysterical, no. Commissioner. May I take her into the next room?
5: Okay.
8: Now come with me.
2: Don't you let them talk to me. Please don't you let them talk to me. I haven't done anything.
7: I'm sorry we have to go to such ends, Commissioner.
5: Oh, this is nothing, Professor Nelson. The only question is, how do we know she can help us? Maybe she hasn't any information.
6: That doesn't seem likely. After all, if she's worked with him for 10 years, she certainly must have known his plan.
5: Tell me, Kent, just what is it you want to know?
6: Well, when we pulled Dr. Stone out of the automobile wreck, he was in a semi-coma. He said something about there being an antidote, that it could only be found in Central America, and that we were too late.
5: And you want to know where in Central America the antidote can be found?
6: Exactly.
5: What good will it do you? This is Wednesday. The game is on Saturday. It takes 2 days or more to get to Panama by a fast plane.
6: Well, I'm not worried about that. If I know where to find the antidote, I'll get it and bring it back.
5: That makes nice conversation, Kent, but...
8: Miss Hawkins has something to tell you. There now. That's it. Just take it easy. Sit in this chair. It's more comfortable. There we are.
5: Well, what have you to say, Miss Hawkins?
8: I'm sorry for creating a scene. I didn't mean to.
5: That's quite all right.
8: Miss Vane has explained things to me. I see them now in a different light. I'm going to try and help you.
5: I'm glad to hear that.
8: You want to know about the white powder, don't you?
7: White powder?
8: Yes, the white powder that Dr. Wilson brought back from Central America. You see, his name was Wilson. Andrew Wilson.
6: Tell us about the white powder.
8: Yes, I'm coming to that. It was given to him by the chief of a jungle tribe, he said. There were 2 small packages. One with white powder, the other with brown crystal. That was the antidote. Somehow it was misplaced and never found. All he had was the powder. Someday he hoped to return to get more of the antidote. He never did.
7: Did he ever name the powder, Miss Hawkins? Did they ever call it anything?
8: Never in my presence. All I knew was what he told me, that if the powder was dissolved in liquid, 3 doses would be enough to numb a man's brain within 72 hours.
6: 3 doses? That's just what each man on the squad's been given. And 72 hours will make it Saturday.
5: Where did Stone or Wilson get this powder, Miss Hawkins? Where in Central America?
8: He told me that. I've forgotten.
6: Try to remember. It's important.
8: She doesn't have to remember. Wilson kept a diary. It's all down in black and white.
5: Where's the diary?
8: In a drawer of his private desk, the sanatorium. Miss Hawkins and I are driving back to get it. Oh. Yes, I am certain it has all the information you want.
6: Oh, that's wonderful. I'll go with you.
5: I'd hang around if I were you, Kent.
8: Miss Hawkins and I don't need company. We'll be back shortly. Now, come along, Miss Hawkins. My car will reach your apartment in a couple of minutes.

0: Here we are. That didn't take so long, did it?
1: No. You drive very well, Miss Lane.
0: Thank you.
1: Careful of these steps. Some of them are cracked.
0: Why, the door's wide open.
1: Yes. Your friend, Mr. Kent, was in a hurry to leave. Even the lights are on. I'll just close the door now. It's a little chilly. There. Better. Now, I think we'll find the diary in this desk drawer. Seem to remember seeing it here.
2: All right, Miss Lane. Don't move.
0: Why are you pointing a gun at me?
1: What do you take me for, a fool? Do you think I'm going to run the risk of letting $1 million slip through my fingers? Andrew's dead. That money belongs to me.
0: What are you talking about?
1: I'll tell you what I'm talking about. Andrew Wilson was my brother. My name isn't Hawkins. It's Wilson. Martha Wilson. We planned this together, Andrew and I. We planned it carefully. And there isn't going to be any slip now.
0: Then there isn't any diary.
1: Oh, yes, there's a diary. But I'm going to burn it. I'm going to burn it before your very eyes. I'm going to let the pages that tell where Andrew got the white powder and the antidote shrivel into ashes. That $1 million belongs to me, and I'm going to get it.
3: Facing a woman whose eyes gleam like live coals, Lois Lane finds herself helpless. What will happen? Will the precious diary be consumed to ashes, and the whereabouts of the antidote lost forever? There's excitement ahead, so don't fail to tune in on the next episode. Follow the thrill-packed story, Will Superman?
4: Don't forget, tune in again for the next thrilling episode with Superman.
0: Look, up in the sky.
5: It's a bird. It's a plane.
4: It's Superman. Superman is a copyrighted feature appearing in Action Comics magazine. Presenting the transcription feature, Superman.
5: It's a bird. It's a plane.
4: It's Superman. Yes, it's Superman, strange visitor from the planet Krypton, who came to Earth with powers and abilities far beyond those of mortal men. Superman, who can leap tall buildings at a single bound, race a speeding bullet to its target, bend steel in his bare hands, and who, disguised as Clark Kent, mild-mannered reporter for a great metropolitan newspaper, fights a never-ending battle for truth and justice.
3: And now to our story. When Martha Hawkins, the woman who worked at the Cedar Crest Sanatorium, broke down and confessed, she told an amazing story. Dr. Stone, whose real name was Andrew Wilson, had drugged the men on the football team with a white powder he had brought from the jungles of Central America, a brain-numbing powder the effects of which could be overcome by just one special antidote known only to the chief of the native tribe from whom the powder had been secured. The location of the tribe was noted in a diary Andrew Wilson had kept, and Martha Hawkins offered to drive back to the sanatorium with Lois Lane and get the diary. Arriving there, she opened the desk drawer, but instead of producing the diary, aimed a revolver at Lois and warned her not to move if she valued her life. Dazed, Lois stared into the woman's burning eyes, realized she was half mad. Listen.
1: I'm warning you, Miss Lane. Don't move, or I'll shoot the girl.
0: Why are you doing this, Miss Hawkins?
1: Don't call me Miss Hawkins anymore. I told you who I am. I'm Andrew Wilson's sister. We plan this together. It's not going to fail, even if Andrew is dead.
0: Then there isn't any diary. You lied to him.
1: Oh, there's a diary, all right. And it tells the location of the tribe, too. It gives the chief's name. But you'll never see it. Nobody will see it. I'm going to burn it before your very eyes. I'm going to let you watch the pages shrivel up and turn to ashes.
0: But why? Why are you doing this?
1: Because that money belongs to me. I'm no fool. I know that if the university doesn't claim $3 million, the sanatorium will get part of it.
0: 1 million of it. And I'm the sanatorium now that Andrew is dead. Is that reason enough? No, it isn't. I told you what the university was going to do with the money if they got it. I told you about all the thousands of children who would benefit. Doesn't that mean anything to you?
1: You can't talk me out of it with all your pretty speeches. Don't try.
0: I'm not making pretty speeches. There's nothing pretty about infantile paralysis. Nothing pretty about boys and girls who aren't able to walk and run and play.
1: Stand back. Don't come any closer or I'll...
0: I'm not coming any closer. Why don't you put that revolver back in the desk and listen to me?
1: I'd be a smart one if I did, wouldn't I?
0: But you don't know what you're doing to the lives of thousands of children.
1: And what about my life? Isn't that important?
0: Yes, of course it is. I'd like to help you.
1: You must think I'm out of my mind. Wait. I'll show you whether I am or not. I'll show you Andrew's diary. And then I'll burn it. There. Look at it. All the information you and your fine friends want but won't ever get. It's going to crumble into ashes. Nothing but ashes.
0: Martha, listen to me.
1: Don't you, Martha, me? I know your kind. Newspaper reporter, always snooping around. Stand back, I tell you.
0: And back as far as I can get against the wall.
1: All right. Now, look out of fire. A big one. To make sure everything burns. First, some paper. Now, a little kindling wood. And set a match to it. Look at it. It's beautiful. It's beautiful.
3: The bright orange flames leap high and cast a weird light on Martha Wilson's face as she prepares to consign the precious pages of her brother's diary to the fire. Meanwhile, back at the university, Clark Kent has a strange feeling that all is not right. To satisfy himself, he's put through a call to the sanatorium, and the phone rings as Martha Wilson opens the diary.
6: Who's calling at this hour of the morning? I'm not going to answer. Let it ring. It may be important. Can't tell. All right. But don't you move. Hello?
7: Hello, Miss Hawkins?
1: I thought so. It's your friend, Clark Kent.
7: Hello? Hello?
1: Yes, Mr. Kent. We're just about to leave.
0: Clark, help! Wait! Help!
1: But it won't work even if he did hear you. He's 50 miles away. I could burn 1 million diaries in the time it would take him to get here, and there's only one.
0: Well, just let me say one thing.
1: You've said enough. Now, watch the pages turn to ashes. One at a time. One. Two.
0: Stop it. You're mad. You don't know what you're doing.
1: Three. Four.
0: Clark. You can't say. Clark, the diary, take it from her.
1: You can't have it. Into the fire. There.
7: I'll get it.
0: Don't you burn your hand, Clark.
7: I got it. It just scorched.
0: No, it's burned. It's ashes. It's nothing but ashes. I can tell. I can tell.
8: She's out of her mind, poor thing.
7: I think you're right. Keep an eye on her. I'll call Reynolds and have him send an ambulance.
1: I don't care. I'll get $1 million. All for myself.
0: Yes, of course you will, Martha.
1: Now, here, sit down and rest.
7: Metropolis 4860, please. What happened here, Lois?
0: She pulled a gun out of the drawer and her whole attitude changed. That crying back to university was just an act. Do you know who she is?
7: What do you mean?
0: She's Stone.
7: What?
0: Or Wilson's sister.
7: Hello, Professor Nelson. This is Clark Kent. Yes, will you tell Commissioner Reynolds to send a police ambulance to the Cedar Crest Sanatorium at once? I can't explain now, but I will when I see you. Yes, that's right. Thanks. Goodbye. Did you say she's Wilson's sister?
0: Yes, and to you all about the Richards' will and the money coming to the sanatorium. My heart sank when she began throwing the pages of that diary into the fire one by one.
7: How many are missing?
0: Only the first four. And by the way, how did you get here so fast? You called, and then less than a minute later, you opened the door.
7: I'll explain that some other time. I want to look at this diary now.
1: All burn, nothing but ashes.
7: Let's see here. Now, here it is. June 12th, 1935. Finally convinced the chief of the Nawan tribe to give me a small supply of the powder and crystals. The Nawan tribe is located 12 miles from Pernambuco on a river known as the Ataba. From what I can learn, they are the only tribe of Central American Indians who have discovered this strange narcotic and its antidote. That's it, all right.
0: Yes, but what can you do about it now?
7: I don't know, but I'll do something. Look, do you mind waiting here with her until the ambulance arrives?
0: No, I don't particularly like the idea, but if I have to...
7: Every minute counts, Lois. I must get back to town.
0: Why can't you take us with you?
7: Well, I just can't. It's hard to explain.
0: Yeah, it must be.
7: Oh, please understand.
0: Go ahead. Don't bother making excuses.
7: Oh, you're a good sport. So long.
0: Bye.
7: There's absolutely no way of telling her I didn't come by car. It is. I have plenty to explain. All that can wait. Right now, I'm going to take the longest trip I've ever attempted.
8: As Superman, to Pernambuco, Central America. There's one chance in a million of success. But I've got to take it. Up! Up! And away! Like some giant bird, Superman wings high into the air, hovers for a moment as his keen eyes take bearings, and then, almost with the speed of light, streaks southward over flat plains and rolling hills, over the deep blue waters of tropical seas, high above snow-capped mountain peaks, and down into deep valleys where the sun burns like a ball of fire. Finally, he comes to rest at the edge of a matted jungle. Off in the distance, the gray mud houses of a settlement mark an outpost of civilization. Assuming the disguise of Clark Kent, he walks toward the town, and an hour later is seated at the desk of John Carter, manager of a Pernambuco rubber plantation, telling him his mission.
9: So you see, Mr. Carter, no effort must be spared to locate that Indian tribe and secure some of the crystals that will serve as an antidote.
10: That's an amazing story, Mr. Kent. Almost unreal.
9: Oh, it's real enough. I can vouch for that.
10: Where did you say you landed your plane?
9: Oh, about 5 miles from here on a flat piece of land. A perfect spot.
10: Well, I don't know whether it's quite safe there. The natives are extremely curious and destructive.
9: Oh, I think it's all right. I wouldn't worry about it. The important thing is, how can I get to this Nahuan tribe?
10: Well, you'll never get there alone, Mr. Kent. If you did, you'd never come back.
9: Why?
10: The Nahuans are still headhunters, despite every effort that's been made to civilize them. I know of only one man who can help you. The only white man in this part of the country who'd dare lead you to the Nahuan tribe.
9: Can I get hold of him? Time is important, you know.
10: Well, I think we can find him. He's a strange character, Mr. Kent. Nobody knows what brought him down here, even. Nobody knows exactly what he does, either. A little trading with the natives, a little stealing, perhaps. A little of everything. Sometimes he can't be trusted, and sometimes he's the soul of honesty. I've heard that he's wanted for murder in England, robbery in the United States, and a dozen assorted crimes in a dozen assorted countries. Of course, none of it may be true. We'll just have to take your chances.
9: Where can I find him? What's his name?
10: He lives in a little shack down in the native quarter. His name is Pango Pete.
11: Oh? Are you calling me, Mr. Carter?
10: Pete? Were you listening at the window?
11: I just happened to be sauntering by and heard what sounded like a mighty good imitation of my name, that's all.
10: Oh? All right, take a chair. This is Mr. Kent, Pete. He's down from the States.
11: Hello. I'm wondering how you came down.
10: Oh, so you knew he was here.
11: Man's got eyes, ain't he?
9: I came down by private plane, Pete.
11: Where is it?
9: I landed it back a ways.
11: Maybe.
10: What do you mean, maybe? Mr. Kent isn't in the habit of being insulted, Pete.
11: No insult, man. Just doubting his word. People doubt mine, I'm doubting his.
9: You have a perfect right to, Pete. Let's talk business. I want to hire you to take me to the Nahuan tribe.
11: Nahuan tribe, eh?
9: Yes, and there isn't much time to lose.
11: Too bad.
9: Well, what do you mean?
11: Nahuan tribe ain't where they used to be.
9: I don't quite understand.
11: They moved on.
9: Don't you know where they are?
11: No. Well, I guess I'll be getting along.
10: Oh, Pete, now, can't you help Mr. Kent?
11: Might. If he comes down to my shack after dark tonight, alone.
3: Well, it looks like there's something brewing. Why does Pango Pete want Clark Kent to come to his shack after dark alone? Thrills and excitement are waiting in the jungle, so listen in with Superman.
4: Don't forget, tune in again for the next thrilling episode with Superman.
0: Look, up in the sky.
5: It's a bird.
12: It's a plane.
5: It's Superman.
4: Superman is a copyrighted feature appearing in Action Comics magazine. Presenting the transcription feature, Superman!
0: Look! Up in the sky!
5: It's a bird!
12: It's a plane!
5: It's Superman!
4: Yes, it's Superman, strange visitor from the planet Krypton, who came to Earth with powers and abilities far beyond those of mortal men. Superman, who can leap tall buildings at a single bound, race a speeding bullet to its target, bend steel in his bare hands, and who, disguised as Clark Kent, mild-mannered reporter for a great metropolitan newspaper, fights a never-ending battle for truth and justice.
3: And now to our story. Making use of his amazing power of flight, Clark Kent, in his true role of Superman, has gone to the jungles of Central America in search of an antidote to the brain-numbing potion given to the members of the Metropolis football team. Equipped only with the knowledge that the antidote, in the form of brown crystals, is the secret of the Narwan Indian tribe, Kent, on his arrival, tells his story to John Carter, manager of a large plantation. Carter says there is only one man who could lead Kent to the Narwan Indians, a local character known as Pango Pete. But he warns Kent to be careful. Darkness has fallen. The matted jungle is alive with the hum of insects and the weird baying of nocturnal beasts as Kent approaches Pango Pete's broken-down shack near the native quarter.
12: Who's there?
7: Mr. Kent.
12: Come on in.
7: Good evening.
12: Close the door and slip the bolt, eh? Have a seat. There ain't nothing but that rush-bottom stool, but it'll hold you likely.
7: Thank you. You know why I'm here, of course.
11: Well, it ain't for your health, that's certain.
7: You're quite right, it isn't. You remember when you met me in Mr. Carter's office, you told me to come down to your shack after dark, alone.
12: You didn't have no trouble finding it, did you?
7: Oh, not at all.
12: What did his Royal Highness Mr. Carter tell you to do? Follow your nose?
7: Why, I don't think this shack is so bad. It's probably very comfortable.
12: Good enough for Pango Pete, it is. Plenty good enough. Well, what's on your mind, mister?
7: I want you to take me to the Narwan tribe.
12: Ooh, just like that, eh? Without no buyer leave or fuddly duds. Take me to the Narwan tribe.
7: Of course, I intend paying you for it.
12: Oh, and that shows your art's in the right place, don't it?
7: Now, look here, Pango, whatever your name is.
12: Now, me bullet boy, keep hold on your temper. Mind, you're in the jungle now. I go slow here.
7: I haven't time to go slow.
12: You better find time. There's plenty of it around.
7: There's only one thing I'd like to know. Are you or are you not interested in earning some money?
12: Well, now, that depends on how hard I gotta work for it. Maybe his highness didn't tell you, but I'm retired.
7: Yes, Mr. Carter mentioned something about it.
12: Yes, I've been retired for years, living off the fat of the land, and taking orders from nobody.
7: Then you're not interested in making some money.
12: Well, I might be influenced into coming out of retirement.
7: All right, then let's get down to business. All you'll have to do is take me to the Narwan tribe. I'll handle the rest.
12: You've got a nice head, mister. Good shock of air. It'll set fine on a pole.
7: What are you talking about?
12: Slip that bolt and open the door. Open it gentle now. Them Indies ain't so good. Hear that?
7: I hear some drums off in the distance.
12: Narwan tom-tom. That's what they are.
7: But you told Mr. Carter and myself that the Narwans had moved on.
12: Close the door. Bolt.
7: You did say the Narwans had moved on, didn't you?
12: Pango Pete's no fool, mister. He does his talking in private. Sure, I said they moved on. You know why?
7: Why?
12: Because the government's after them, that's why. I'd like to wipe them all out, they would. And I ain't leading them to no slaughter, I ain't. Not Pango Pete.
7: Why does the government want to wipe them out?
12: For a good reason, my bully boy. For the reason them tom-toms is going night and day. For the reason your head ain't safe if them Narwans set so much as an eye on you.
7: Oh, you mean they're headhunters?
12: That's precisely what I mean.
7: Well, I don't think that'll bother me.
12: Oh, you don't you? Well, that's where you're mistaken. It'll bother you till they slice off your head. And then it won't bother you no more.
7: Well, I wouldn't worry about it if I were you. How much do you want to leave me to the tribe?
12: What would you be wanting from them?
7: That isn't your concern. All you have to do is lead me to them and present me to the chief.
12: Oh, that ain't a great deal if you say it fast, is it? Present me to old Chief Sangha, eh?
13: Sooner said than done, mister. Take it from me.
7: All right, then let's forget the entire matter.
13: Hold on, bully boy. Pango Pete never said it couldn't be done, did he? Well, did he?
7: No, but...
13: Well, there you are. Jump to the conclusion.
7: Well, can you do it or can't you?
13: Well, that all depends.
7: On what?
12: Well, in a way of speaking, and to put it bluntly, saving no graces and mincing no words.
9: All right, all right, all right. Come to the point. How much do you want?
12: What about $500?
9: You're hired.
12: Huh?
9: I said you're hired. When do we start?
12: Well, not till morning. But I got to have a deposit. I got to have a deposit to bring me out of retirement.
9: All right, here's 100 now.
12: Hmm.
9: The balance will be paid when you present me to the chief.
12: Fair enough, me bully boy. Fair enough.
9: What time in the morning do we start?
12: Any time you say. Pango Pete's at your service now, he is.
9: All right, make it dawn. I don't want to waste any time. I'll meet you here.
12: Good enough. Now, before we go, maybe it'd be best for me to know what you're after with them no-ones. It wouldn't be magic powder, would it? What they call Tawana?
9: What is this magic powder?
12: Well, it makes a man groggy, it does, like strong drink. Them no-ones, they mix it with coconut milk and swill it down.
9: How do they get over the effects of this Tawana?
12: Well, they got something else they take. Looks like brown sugar. Sets them up fine.
9: That's what I want. Some of those brown crystals. What do they call it?
12: You got me.
9: Well, do you think we can get some? A lot depends on it.
12: Well, there ain't nothing like trying, mister. Who's there?
14: Mr. Carter.
12: Hold up a minute. Open for him, will you?
14: Sure. Well, I was just wondering whether you got down here all right, Mr. Kent.
9: Oh, no trouble at all.
12: Come in, Mr. Carter. There ain't nothing that's going to bite you.
14: Kent, have you arranged to locate that Indian tribe?
9: Yes, Pango Pete and I are starting at dawn.
12: That we are, bright and early.
10: Whenever you dreamed that you'd be picking up a little honest money, did you, Pete?
12: Oh, no, Mr. Carter, that ain't fair. You're giving this gentleman here the wrong impression.
10: Well, what are you going to do with your money?
12: Well, I hadn't given it much thought, and that's the truth of it.
9: I imagine $500 will last a long time down here.
10: $500?
12: Like I was saying, I don't
10: Pete.
12: Think... Were you speaking to me, Mr. Carter?
10: What do you mean by charging Mr. Kent $500 for taking through the jungle?
12: Oh, it ain't none of my doing, Mr. Carter.
9: Oh, he's right. I offered $500.
10: Kent, you're out of your mind. $10 would be a lot of money. He hasn't seen the color of a greenback for months.
12: Oh, now, that ain't true, and you know it. I seen one 2 days ago, I did.
10: Huh? Where?
12: I seen it in your hand.
10: Oh, now, look here, Kent. This man is a derelict. He lives from hand to mouth on what he can beg, borrow, and steal.
12: Oh, now, that ain't true. That ain't true, Mr.
10: Kent. You just say that you don't steal?
12: Now, I don't say.
9: I really have no objection to paying him $500, Mr. Carter, if he can get what I want. It's worth it.
12: Now, do you see, Mr. Carter? There's a gentleman for you. I takes me hat off to you, Mr. Bully Boy. You're born to the purple, and make no mistake about it.
10: Don't be a fool, Kent. It's like throwing money away.
9: Well, I feel this way about it, Mr. Carter. If $500 can get something that's worth $3 million, why worry?
1: What's that you said?
10: Never mind what he said. All right, it's your business, Kent, and I suppose you know what you're doing. As for you, Pete, you should be thoroughly ashamed of yourself.
12: Oh, there you go, bliming me again. What have I done? I'm sitting here peaceful, minding me own business, when a respectable gentleman knocks at me door, enters me domicile, and out of the goodness of his heart, offers me a fair price for me labor.
10: You call that a fair price? $500? For what?
12: Well, for getting me out of me retirement, you might say.
10: Yes, you can laugh. Well, come on, Kent. I've made arrangements to put you up at the company house.
9: Oh, I appreciate it.
12: Mr. Carter.
10: Yes?
12: You ain't right at me, are you, Mr. Carter? Wouldn't be right, you know.
10: Since when are you the judge of right and wrong?
12: Oh, you're painting me black afore this gentleman, you are. It ain't like you, not a bit, it ain't.
10: I don't think I could paint you any blacker than you've painted yourself.
9: Good night. I'll see you, Dante.
12: Righto. You've run yourself into a bit of luck, Peter, you have. A bit of prime luck. That bully boy's got it just for the taking. You're not going to stop with no $500, Petey. You can lie to that. You heard him say the stuff was worth him, didn't you? $3 million. I never knew there was that much money in the world, did you? Ah, but there is, and waiting to be took. He's got to come across with a lot more before you take him to old Chief Sanga. $500 ain't a drop in the bucket.
15: Yeah.
12: Listen to them now on Tom Tom's a-beatin'. They sound good tonight, don't they, Petey? Maybe old Chief Sunga has got himself some new head. Maybe he'll have one more tomorrow, eh, Petey?
3: Like a warning of impending doom, the eerie tom-toms of the head-hunting Nawans echo through the dark jungle. What is Pango Pete planning as he listens to the somber beat of the jungle drum? Will he be able to prevent Clark Kent from getting the precious antidote? Don't fail to listen to the next episode for thrills galore. Tune in and follow the story with Superman.
4: Don't forget, tune in again for the next thrilling episode with Superman.
0: Look, up in the sky.
9: It's a bird. It's a plane.
4: It's Superman.
3: Superman is a copyrighted feature appearing in Action Comics magazine. Presenting the transcription feature, Superman.
0: Look, up in the sky.
9: It's a bird. It's a plane.
4: It's Superman.
3: Yes, it's Superman, strange visitor from the planet Krypton, who came to Earth with powers and abilities far beyond those of mortal men. Superman, who can leap tall buildings at a single bound, race a speeding bullet to its target, bend steel in his bare hands, and who, disguised as Clark Kent, mild-mannered reporter for a great metropolitan newspaper, fights the never-ending battle for truth and justice. And now to our story. Seeking an antidote for the stupefying potion given the members of the Metropolis football team, Clark Kent has come to the plantation settlement of Pernambuco, deep in the Central American jungles. The antidote, a brown, crystalline substance, is in the possession of the chief of a tribe of savage, head-hunting Nawan Indians. Kent, after talking with John Carter, manager of the plantation, made arrangements for a local white derelict known as Pango Pete to lead him to the Nawan tribe. But Pete, willing to turn a dishonest deal, has learned that the brown crystals are worth millions of dollars to Kent and plans not to let him gain possession of them without exacting heavy tribute. Carter and Kent have just left Pango Pete's shack and are seated on the screened porch of the manager's bungalow. The orange glow of Carter's cigarette, the only break in the impenetrable darkness. From off in the distance can be heard the rhythmic beat of tom-tom. Listen.
9: Do those tom-toms continue all through the night, Mr. Carter?
10: Yes, night and day. That's been going on for almost a week.
9: Pango Pete said they were Nawan drums. Some sort of ceremony.
10: Oh, he was probably lying. He told us this afternoon that the Nawan tribe had moved on. Those drums aren't more than 10 miles away. You know, Kent, I can't get over your offering to pay him $500 to take you to the tribe.
9: Well, it really isn't important.
10: Well, that's where we disagree. There's something you don't quite understand, Kent. Something that goes beyond money.
9: What do you mean?
10: Simply this. Pango Pete is a human derelict. One of those men who's committed a crime against society. No longer has a place among civilized people. That's why he's down here in Pernambuco, because in these jungles, even the lowest of white men have standing.
9: Aren't you being a little unfair? Seems quite harmless.
10: He is to everyone but himself. His petty thieveries are unimportant. His willingness to permit himself to sink lower and lower is certainly none of our business. Yet in the short year that I've known him, I've somehow felt that there was good in the man if someone could only bring it out.
9: Yet you blame me for trying to help him by giving him some money.
10: Well, you haven't helped him. I may be wrong, but I'd be willing to wager that $1 would buy Pango Pete's honest assistance sooner than $500. You offered him a large sum of money for a job he knows isn't worth anywhere near that amount. As a result, he's suspicious. You so willingly pay $500, he reasons he should get $1,000 or more.
9: Yes, I see your point, but my greatest interest is getting my hands on that antidote at any cost. As I said once before, if $500 will safeguard $3 million, I'm all for spending it.
10: All I can say is I hope you haven't made a mistake. I hope he isn't misleading you. I'm quite certain those drums we've been hearing are not Nawan drums. They're too close. Those headhunters rarely come within 20 miles of a settlement. They know the government has set a price on them. I think Pango Pete's lying.
9: Well, he better not be. I haven't much time, as you know. That antidote must be back in Metropolis before Saturday. What's that?
10: Oh, sounds like a cheetah. The jungle is full of them. They're vicious little beasts.
9: Are they dangerous?
10: No, not man-killers, if that's what you mean. Oh, I suppose they'd claw a man if one of them was cornered, but I've never heard of a cheetah attacking. I can't say...
9: That didn't sound like an animal.
10: It isn't. It's one of my native boys. Come on, let's see what's happened. Here, I'll open the screen door. Right. Came from over there at the edge of the jungle. Wait. I don't hear anything now, except the drums.
9: Where are you going, Kent? Just to look around in the brush.
15: Kent, come back. Don't be a fool. It's alive with chase.
9: Don't worry.
7: Whoever was screaming was in serious trouble. Good thing it's pitch dark in case I have to handle whatever this is.
16: It's Superman. Can't see a thing yet. Wait. Something's moving up ahead of me. Sounds like it might be... What was that? Something struck me and dropped to the ground. Great Scott, it's a stone-tipped dart. Oh, there's another. This looks serious. I'd better get back and warn Carter.
15: Kent, is that you?
9: Yes, I'm all right.
15: Kent,
10: you never should have gone in there. That's one of the primary rules in the traffic. Stay out of the jungle at night. I don't suppose you found anything.
9: Yes, I did. These.
10: Poison darts. Where did you get them?
9: They were shot at me, but they missed.
10: Kent, that means only one thing. There are headhunters in that patch of jungle. We're in trouble. And one of those drums was so close. Come on, I've got to round up the men. You'd better go down to Pango Pete's shack and get him up. We may need him. Meet me at my cottage, but hurry.
9: Okay. Running into headhunters is something I hadn't expected. I hope this doesn't kill my chances of getting that antidote. Ah, this is Pete's shack, I think. Yeah. Pete!
17: Ooh.
9: Mr. Kent, open up.
17: It ain't strong yet.
9: No, but open the door. There's trouble.
17: Hold on.
18: Now, what's all the excitement?
9: Mr. Carter says there are headhunters in the jungle near the plantation.
18: How would he know?
9: Someone shot these at me. Look.
18: Blimey. Poison stick. Don't point them at me. One scratch with them and you're a goner for sure. Dig them into the ground. That'll kill the poison.
9: All right, I will. Mr. Carter's rounding up the men. He wants us to meet him at his cottage.
18: Right. Wait till I get into some clothes.
9: Okay.
18: How'd you know them fighters was in the jungle?
9: Well, we heard a man screaming, and when we got to the edge of the brush, these darts came winging out.
18: Who was it screaming?
9: We don't know. Mr. Carter thinks it was one of his native boys.
18: You know what that means, don't you? They got the poor blight of them even, kid. Well, I'm ready.
9: All right, let's go.
18: Them tom-toms sound like they moved up close.
9: Yes, they have. You sure they're Nawan drums?
18: Couldn't be nothing else. Tell by the ring of them.
9: Well, that means Nawan shot the darts.
18: Yeah, looks like it.
9: Yeah, Mr. Carter certainly rounded the men up fast. They're all behind his cottage. Oh, there he is on the porch.
15: Kent, come inside quickly. Pete with you?
9: Yes, he is.
10: Where is he?
18: Right here, Mr. Carter.
10: How can we stop this, Pete? Kent told you what happened.
18: Yeah.
10: They got one boy, Tonio. I suppose we can give him up for lost.
18: Yeah, it looks like it.
9: Those tom-toms are awfully close now.
10: That's not all. Listen.
18: Yeah, war chant, that is. Means business, and black devils.
10: We've got to stop them. Can you handle a rifle, Kent?
9: Yes, but I...
10: Here, take this one and shoot to kill. No telling how many of them are hidden in that jungle. What do you say, Pete?
18: Well, I don't know rightly. Them now wants a big tribe. Mighty big.
10: Probably 100 of them, all with blowguns and poison darts. Listen to them chant. Blood curdling.
18: If I could get the old Chief Sanga, I might get him to call them off for a handful of trinkets.
10: Oh, that's impossible now. It's certain death to anyone who goes near that jungle.

0: They're amazing marksmen with their deadly little blowguns and poison darts.
1: Look! Something's moving at the edge of the clearing. Over to the left.
0: Yes, I see. Open the screen door.
1: Okay. Look out!
0: Oh. Saved my life that time, Kent. That dart would have struck me in the shoulder if you hadn't pushed me. How in heaven's name did you ever see it coming?
1: I don't know. Maybe we'd better not open that door again.
0: Probably not. What's happened to Pango Pete? He shouldn't be taking this long.
2: Here I am, Mr. Corbett. You said to calm the men down, didn't you?
0: How are they?
2: Herded together like a bunch of sheep, that's how. If them now ones get close enough to spot them, there'll be slaughter, and you can lie to that.
0: We can't let them get close enough.
2: Sooner said than done. Like's not the clearance alive with them, only we can't see them. Like's not they're crawling up on their bellies, fixing to rush us.
0: Only they'd stop that infernal drumming and that chant. It's driving me mad.
2: Let me see whether I can make power with them.
0: You mean go out there?
2: Blimey, no, I ain't that crazy. Step aside from the door. I'll give it a try. Now keep a sharp watch.
0: We will.
2: Well, here goes. Hiya, fire! Hiya, fire!
1: Chanting stop. Call
0: the drum.
2: Hiya, fire! Hiya, fire!
0: What did he say?
2: I asked him who they was, and he says the Nawan to speak.
0: Find out what they want.
2: Nawan! Talofa, my God, Ali!
0: Yes?
2: You ain't gonna like this, Mr. Carter. None at all.
0: What is it? What do they want?
2: He said, Kayabana. That means five heads.
1: Five heads?
2: That's it. If you asked me, I'd say we were getting off mighty cheap.
0: Nobody's asking you. This isn't the Middle Ages. I wouldn't make a human sacrifice if my life depended on it. Tell the bloodthirsty beggars no.
2: As you wish.
3: Naga! Naga!
1: What does that mean?
2: It means we'd all better start saying our prayers now. Because here they come, and there ain't nothing going to stop them.
4: As the weird tom-toms beat with new frenzy, and as the savage voices of the Nawan headhunters rise in the night, Clark Kent, as Superman, prepares to do battle with the strangest enemy he has yet faced. How will he fare against 100 black pygmies who are shadows in the darkness? Can he keep them off and at the same time get possession of the precious antidote? Listen in to the next episode for a smashing climax to this jungle drama. Follow the thrilling story with Superman.
5: Don't forget, tune in again for the next thrilling episode with Superman.
6: Look, up in the sky.
7: It's a bird. It's a plane.
5: It's Superman.
8: Superman is a copyrighted feature appearing in Action Comics magazine. 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
6: Look, up in the sky!
7: It's a bird! It's a plane!
5: It's Superman! Yes, it's Superman, strange visitor from the planet Krypton, who came to Earth with powers and abilities far beyond those of mortal men. Superman, who can leap tall buildings at a single bound, race a speeding bullet to its target, bend steel in his bare hands, and who, disguised as Clark Kent, mild-mannered reporter for a great metropolitan newspaper, fights a never-ending battle for truth and justice.
4: And now to our story. Clark Kent, in an effort to secure an antidote to the brain-numbing potion given the members of the Metropolis University football team, has gone to the jungles of Central America, where a tribe of savage, head-hunting Indians known as the Nawans are said to possess the antidote. On the advice of John Carter, manager of a rubber plantation, Kent hired a local white derelict known as Pango Pete to lead him to the Nawan tribe. But that night, the head-hunting Indians attacked the plantation, captured one native worker, and with tom-toms beating and weird savage cries echoing through the jungle, closed in on the cottage where Kent, John Carter, and Pango Pete waited, armed with rifles. Behind the cottage, 100 plantation workers are huddled in deadly fear of the approaching savages. On the screened porch, Kent, Carter, and Pango Pete peer into the darkness as the jungle drums beat out an eerie warning of doom. Listen.
0: Keep a sharp lookout, Kent. There's no telling how many of the black beggars there are.
1: Okay.
0: Pete.
2: Right here, Mr. Carter.
0: I thought you were friendly with the Nawans. Pete, don't you know their chief?
2: Oh, I knows him right enough. Chief Sanga's his name. But he ain't out there.
1: How do you know he isn't?
2: He don't move much, Chief Sanga don't. He's a bit on the old side, he is. All dried up like a prune. No, he ain't out

0: there.
1: Isn't there anything that you can do to stop them?
0: You heard me try. They want 5 heads, they says. 5 heads to stick up on that bloomin' pole. Now, if I was you...
1: Try talking to them again. Tell them we'll give them... Tell them we'll give them food and jewelry.
0: I ain't gonna do no good.
1: Well, try it.
0: Why don't... Hiya, fire! Hiya, fire!
2: Well, I'd shut them up at least temporarily.
1: Go ahead, Pete. Food and jewelry.
0: You've got to wait till he answers.
1: What does that mean?
0: It means, is we ready?
2: Ready for what?
0: To give him 5 heads, I types it.
1: Offer them food and jewelry. Hurry, Pete.
0: No one! Thunder, I don't die! Blimey, I don't know how to cite jewelry in their blooming language.
1: Listen.
2: What does that mean, Pete?
0: 5 heads or nothing.
1: All right, tell them it's nothing. No, wait. I've got a better idea. We'll give them 5 men.
2: You can't do that, Carter. It's murder.
1: Don't worry, I'm not giving them 5 men. We'll try working a ruse. Are you game to go out there with me? What's that, Pete?
0: They wants to know what's holding up the works, as you might say.
1: All right, tell them. We'll give them 5 men.
0: Righto. Righto, Bonnatuma!
2: What's your plan, Carter?
1: Now listen carefully. You, Pete, and I will go out to meet them with 2 of the native boys.
0: Hold on a minute, Mr. Carter. I'm go, Pete, I ain't getting social with them now on headhunters. Not on your life.
1: And why not? It's my understanding that you are on friendly terms with the Nawan tribe. Matter of fact, it's been rumored that you haven't been above supplying them with native victims.
0: That's a lie. The Rinder skull can prove it. I never turned no one over to them bloody heathens.
1: How is it you can speak their language? I've always wondered about that.
0: Oh, I picked it up doing a little trading with them. That's the truth. So help me.
1: What sort of trading could you do with savage Indians except trading in human beings?
0: Well, you got no right to say that, Mr. Carter, you ain't.
1: Oh, I wonder. At any rate, you're going out there with us, whether you like it or not. You're the only one who can speak their gibberish. What about you, Kent? I know I've got no business asking you to risk your life.
2: I'll go along. As a matter of fact, I'd much rather tackle them alone.
1: Don't be a fool, man. They've got blowguns and poison darts. All 5 of us will meet them, armed with the 2 rifles and a revolver I have in my office. You handle a rifle, Mr. Kent?
2: I think so.
1: You'll take the revolver, Pete.
0: You can't give me no orders, Mr. Carter. I ain't going out there, I ain't.
1: You'll do as I say. I'm running this rubber plantation, and I've put up with enough from you for a long time. I closed my eyes to your petty thieveries and your lying and your dishonesty.
0: It ain't true. It ain't true.
1: Shut up. I'm giving the orders now, and I don't want any more talk.
2: There it goes again. Probably got tired waiting.
1: Tell them we're coming, Pete.
0: I don't have to if I don't speak.
1: Tell them we're coming, or I'll put a bullet through your head.
0: All right. So don't have to use them tactics, Mr. Carter. Kid, I like you.
1: Never mind what's like me. Now, hurry up.
0: I'm worrying. Fire! Lada!
1: What did they answer?
0: I didn't catch.
1: You're lying in your teeth. Doesn't matter now. I'll go back and get the 2 boys and the revolver. Keep an eye on him, Kent. I don't trust him.
2: Right.
1: I'll be right back.
0: Now, what do you suppose got into Mr. Carter? It ain't a bit like him. It ain't ducking up this way. If you take my advice, buddy boy, you'll wash your hands of this business. He's making a big mistake. He is a big mistake. Him no one thinks. No blooming beggars to mess with, I ain't.
2: And yet you were willing to take me to their chief for $500, $100 of which I've already given you.
0: Taking you to old Chief Sanga in the daytime, I ain't meeting up with a blooming 100 of them at night. And there's something else you got to remember. We ain't going to be able to get that medicine you come down for if we antagonize the Nawans, we ain't.
2: I'm sure Mr. Carter realizes that and is taking it into consideration.
0: I wouldn't be too sure if I was you. He's looking to keep his head on his neck, he is, and that's the truth of it. He don't care a bit whether you get your medicine or not. You can take it from me. Why don't you stick with me, bully boy? Why don't you tell him he ain't got no stomach for mixing with them now on? If we pull solid on both oars, he'll do the trick, it will. He'll back water.
2: And then what? You say there are 100 of them out there, armed with blowguns and poison darts.
0: They won't bother you and me. You got my word for it. We ain't exactly enemies, if you get what I mean.
2: Yes, I think I do get what you mean.
0: Well, how about it?
2: This is my answer.
0: Hey, what are you doing? Leave me loose
2: I
0: now.
2: I think we'll put you to sleep for a while. Good night, Pete. That's much better. Now to deposit you in some safe, secluded place for the time being. Let's see now. Now, the back of that truck parked out front looks like it might do. Up with you,
0: my bully boy.
2: Open the screen door gently. There we are. Yeah, that truck will do nicely. In you go. Now, I think it's high time Superman took over.
1: I can probably handle those headhunters without any bloodshed, and as Pango Pete said, it doesn't pay to antagonize them. Uh-oh. I'd better duck behind the truck and get these city clothes off before Carter spots me. I think the Nawans would enjoy seeing me in full costume. There. That does it. Now, let's see what savage headhunters look like from the air. Up! Up! And away! There they are, hiding in the brush at the edge of the jungle. There's a lot more than 100. Some of them seem to be carrying spears. I'll drop a little lower. Down! Down! Yes, a few of them have spears, probably with poison tips. They're certainly bloodthirsty-looking creatures, all painted up with bones stuck through their nostrils. I don't wonder Pete didn't want to meet them in the dark. I said he didn't. They're enough to frighten anybody. What would happen, I wonder, if I just dropped down in the middle of them? No, I don't think that's so smart. Yeah, that looks like a clearing over to the left. I'll drop down and watch them from there. Down! This is as good a vantage point as any. Now, let's see what happens. Uh-oh. They're getting impatient again. That means trouble. Yes. They're moving out of the brush toward the cottage. I think I'd better... What happened? Great Scott! Carter's coming out of the cottage with four native boys. He's going to face them. He can't do that. It's suicide. Oh, and look. They're shooting poison darts at him. Firing. Carter! Go back, you fool! Go back! Carter! Now I'll have to take a hand. Up! There we are. All right, you beggars! Fire your poison dart on me! Come on! You with that spear! Come on, pitch it over the plate! There, didn't think I could catch it, did you? Watch out, here it comes back at you! Now, decided to gang up on me, have you? Okay, see how you like this. Take that. That'll take care of you. There. All right, stick around, you beggars. Don't tell me you've had enough. What are you running for? So, you can't take it, huh? I didn't think so. Well, now to get back to Carter.
2: That's Clark Kent. That's funny. He's gone. Last time I saw him, he was halfway between the cottage and the jungle. Maybe he's in the cottage. There's a light on. Mr. Carter, I... Great Scotty. He's stretched out on his bed, white as a sheet. Boy. Boy, what happened to him?
3: Poison dart.
2: What? Where did it hit him?
3: In arm. This one.
2: Let's get a look at it. Come on, rip the sleeve off, will you? Yes, I see it. Just a pinprick, but it's red and swollen. Mr. Carter. Mr. Carter, what can I do for you? Just tell me.
3: Nothing. Nothing to do. All over soon.
2: But there must be something. Some antidote, some medicine.
3: Indians have medicine. But too late.
4: Facing slow but certain death as the venomous poison seeps into his bloodstream, John Carter can only gasp that the Nawan Indians have the only antidote. And so, once again, Kent is faced with the problem of getting an antidote for a native drug, but this time, minutes count. What can Kent, even as Superman, accomplish? Don't miss the next episode. Listen in with Superman.
5: Don't forget, tune in again for the next thrilling episode with Superman!
6: Look! Up in the sky!
2: It's a bird! It's a plane!
5: It's Superman!
7: Superman is a copyrighted feature appearing in Action Comics magazine. Presenting the transcription feature, Superman!
6: Look! Up in the sky!
2: It's a bird! It's a plane!
5: It's Superman! Yes, it's Superman,
7: strange visitor from the planet Krypton, who came to Earth with powers and abilities far beyond those of mortal men. Superman, who can leap tall buildings at a single bound, race a speeding bullet to its target, bend steel in his bare hands, and who, disguised as Clark Kent, mild-mannered reporter for a great metropolitan newspaper, fights a never-ending battle for truth and justice.
4: And now to our story. When a tribe of savage Central American Indians attacked the rubber plantation where he was staying, Clark Kent, as Superman, successfully beat them off, only to discover that a poison dart had struck John Carter, the plantation manager. At the point of death, Carter gasped that the Indians were the only ones who had an antidote to the poison. Strangely enough, these same Indians, the Nahuans, also possessed the antidote to the brain-numbing potion that had been given the players on the Metropolis football team, the antidote for which Kent had come to the jungle. With Carter's life slowly ebbing away, Kent had to think fast. Before the battle with the savages had started, he had been forced to knock out a local white derelict known as Pango Pete and deposit him in the back of a truck. Pango Pete was known to be friendly with the Indians, and it was Kent's thought that in this emergency he might be of help. But when he reached the truck, Kent found it empty. He hurried to the derelict shack. Empty. Far off in the distance, echoing out of the dark, matted depths of the jungle, he could hear the beat of the Nahuan tom-tom. The precious minutes were slipping away. Making use of Superman's amazing power of flight, he soared out over the jungle, his keen eyes piercing the darkness.
8: That huge fire up ahead must mark their campsite. Yes, I can see them dancing around it. Only one thing to do. Drop right down into the middle of the fire. If that doesn't make them sit up and take notice, nothing will. I can hear them chanting and beating those tom-toms. Well, this little surprise from the heavens should stop them cold. Here goes. Down! Down! Frozen in their tracks. They think I'm a spirit. Let them think it. Now on! Give ear! Watch how I stop the fire with my cloak. Take me to your chief at once. To Chief Sanga. Hurry! Take me to your chief. I think they understand me. One of them stepping out of the circle. He's coming toward me.
9: Pana, I am Sanga.
8: Hope that means what I think it does. Take a chance and nod my head. Yes. It's leading the way to a thatched hut. Looks like it's going to work. It is. There's the chief. Propped up on animal skins. Pango Pete was right. He must be 100 years old if he's a day. All shriveled up.
9: Aya, Pio, Ama, Sanga.
10: Warrior, say, you live through fire?
8: Yes, Sanga. I am Great Spirit.
10: Great Spirit?
8: Yes.
10: Why you come to Sanga, Great Spirit?
8: Because you are Great Chief.
10: Sanga, Great Chief? Good.
8: Yes, but you are also old man. Your days are numbered.
10: Yes, yes. Sanga, very old.
8: Great chief like Sanga must live with great spirits when his days are over.
10: Yes, it will be good.
8: But first, Sanga must make gifts to great spirit.
10: Give name to gifts? Sanga, make them.
8: To stop the poison of the great chief's darts, there is a medicine?
10: Yes. Kala.
8: This I would have, Sanga.
10: No more?
8: One thing more. A brown powder that is the medicine to stop the white powder that gives men sleep.
10: Yes. What more?
8: That is all, Sanga. But there is no time.
11: There is plenty of time, you bully boy.
8: Tango Pete.
11: So you knows me, eh? And who might you be in your fancy dress? Get up.
10: Stop. This great spirit.
11: I see you've been listening to his blarney, Sanga. Come on, speak up, you bully boy. Who is you?
8: You heard what the great chief said.
11: I heard him right enough. What are you taking me for?
10: Great spirit.
11: Now, look here, Sanga. I ain't never steered you wrong, have I? If he's a great spirit, I'm the king of England. How did you get here, and what do you want?
8: That's none of your business. Sanga, there is no time. Where are the gifts?
10: Yes, Color! Color!
11: Hold on a minute. What's this about gifts? What's he taking from you, Sanga?
8: I'd advise you to keep out of this.
11: Oh, you would? And who's going to make me?
8: I am, unless...
11: Unless you... what? Mind, I've got a spear in me hand. One move and I'll run you through.
8: Go ahead.
11: I'm warned. Don't take another step. All right, here it is.
8: All you managed to do was bounce that spear off my chest.
11: I don't. It ain't possible.
10: Great spirit, man of steel.
11: We're seeing things, Sanger. That spear by right should have gone clean through him. It ain't human.
10: Sanger, I've seen enough. Fire! Kanga!
12: Kanga, Ayo!
10: Rowana! Kala! Lavoka! Warrior will bring gifts, great spirit.
11: What's your game, mister? What kind of tricks are you using?
8: They're not tricks.
10: Great spirit!
11: On the level now, what you got up your sleeve?
8: I don't know what you're talking about.
11: Now look here, you're after something. Well, so's Tango Pete, and he's in a fire way to get it. Take it from me. There ain't nothing fiddling, neither.
12: I have Sana.
10: Warrior has gift, great spirit.
11: What are you giving them, Sanga? What's in them pouches?
8: Just a minute. Those belong to me. Thank you.
11: What's in them?
8: I don't think it concerns you. The great spirit accepts your gift, Sanga. You will have many more years of life.
10: Ayo, let there be feast and ceremony. Ayo, ayo.
11: Finally, you got him extra fair, you have.
8: I'm sorry I haven't time to discuss it with you. Perhaps we'll meet again. Farewell, great chief.
10: Ayo, ayo.
11: Hold on a minute. I got a proposition to make to you.
8: I'm not interested in your proposition.
11: But you haven't even heard it. Hold on now.
8: Up, up. And away!
13: That's it, Mr. Carter. Just a little bit more. Swallow it. There we are. You'll be all right in a few minutes. Just rest easy. Yes, Mr. Carter.
14: My legs can't. I can't move them.
13: That'll pass off. You just relax.
14: Can't. What happened?
13: You were struck with a poison dart.
14: Oh.
13: Easy now, easy. You're going to recover. I gave you an antidote for the poison. I got it from the chief of the Nawans a few minutes ago.
14: It's almost complete, Kent. No one other than those savage Nawans would dare go into the jungle at night. You have a lot of courage. I owe my life that courage.
13: It was the least I could do for you.
14: You say you got what you wanted. Brown crystals?
13: Yes. I got them, and I'll be leaving as soon as you're able to get around.
14: Don't bother about me. My houseboy can carry on from here. You've done more than enough. I don't know how to thank you.
13: Oh, forget it. Incidentally, I'm going to leave the pouch containing the poison antidote with you. It may come in handy someday. I'll also leave you some of the brown crystals. I have more than enough. Here, this is the poison antidote. You better mark it when you get a chance. Now, if I can just find something to put these crystals...
14: Yeah! What was that?
13: I don't know. I better go see. Here, I'll leave these pouches on the table.
14: Be careful, Ken.
12: Don't worry.
14: You'll find that rifle on the porch.
12: Okay.
14: Who? Who's there?
11: It's you and me, Mr. Carter.
14: Oh, Tango Pete.
11: Right, y'all. A bit out of breath from running around to the back of flitting loose that y'all, but otherwise in good shape.
14: Oh, you're the one who screamed. What's the idea?
11: I had to get him out of the cottage, didn't I?
14: I'd advise you to get out yourself. I know all about you. Get out. Get off the plantation.
11: Don't worry, Mr. Carter. I'll be toddling along soon. First, I gotta put over a little deal. Them pouches sitting on the table.
0: They belongs to me.
14: Keep your hands off
0: those. Now, don't excite yourself, Mr. Carter. You're
14: those
0: a sick man.
14: Put pouches down.
0: Not in your life, I won't. They're going to pay me big dividends, they are.
14: Kent.
8: Keep your blooming mouth shut.
14: Kent.
8: All right, now, Kent, boy. Tell your
14: precious,
8: Mr. Kent, if you want these
14: houses,
8: you're going to pay for them in heavy.
14: Doodaloo,
8: Mr. Carter.
14: Kent, where are you?
13: Kent. You're finding me outside. What's the matter?
14: Kent, your pouches, they're gone.
13: Where are they?
14: I know Pete.
13: What?
14: He went out the back way. You may be able to catch him. Hurry.
4: Will Clark Kent be able to find Tango Pete and recover the precious leather pouch containing the brown crystals? In all the excitement, Kent has lost track of time. Even now, far up north, the referee's whistle is blowing for the start of the Metropolis Southwest football game. And 11 Metropolis men, drugged with a brain-numbing potion that may react at any moment, are trotting out on the field. Our story comes to a smashing climax in the next episode, so don't miss it. Listen in with Superman.
7: Don't forget, tune in again for the next thrilling episode with Superman.
15: Bird.
16: It's a plane.
15: It's Superman.
7: Superman is a copyrighted feature appearing in Action Comics magazine. Presenting the transcription feature, Superman.
6: Look, up in the sky.
16: Bird. It's a plane.
15: It's Superman.
7: Yes, it's Superman. Strange visitor from the planet Krypton, who came to Earth with powers and abilities far beyond those of mortal men. Superman, who can leap tall buildings at a single bound, race a speeding bullet to its target, bend steel in his bare hands, and who, disguised as Clark Kent, mild-mannered reporter for a great metropolitan newspaper, fights a never-ending battle for truth and justice.
4: And now to our story. Taking advantage of the superstitious nature of the savage Nahuan Indians, Clark Kent, in his guise of Superman, made a spectacular appearance before their chief, and in the role of a great spirit, requested as a gift some of the brown crystal antidote for which he had come to Central America. At the same time, he asked for and received some of the antidote to the poison used on the Narwhal blowgun dot. Back at the rubber plantation where John Carter's life was slowly ebbing away from a poisoned dart wound, Kent gave him the medicine in the nick of time. While they were talking, after Carter's recovery, a cry sounded from outside. Kent went to investigate. As he left the cottage, Pango Pete, the white derelict who was in league with the Indians, slipped in through the back door and stole the leather pouches containing the precious antidotes. When Kent, in response to Carter's frenzied cries, returned, Pango Pete was gone. Meanwhile, 2,000 miles away in the Metropolis Stadium, the all-important football game between Metropolis and Southwest University has gone into the fourth quarter. In a booth high above the field, a sports announcer reports the progress of the game.
17: The Metropolis team. Southwest ball on the Metropolis 15-yard line directly at midfield. Going to attempt a field goal with Southwest ace toe artist, Big Johnny McGuire, getting the assignment. Lining up now. Haggerty will receive and hold. Here's the pass. The kick is good. McGuire will get right over the crossbar for a clean-cut field goal. And that makes the score Southwest 17, Metropolis 6, putting the ball game on ice for all practical purposes. Seems to have happened to the Metropolis team. With a score 6-0 in their favor at the beginning of the fourth quarter, this undefeated team, slated for the Rose Bowl, just went defeated. Bob Harris, captain and All-American fullback, started the collapse by fumbling Southwest kickoff. In an effort to stem the tide, Coach Taylor has thrown every reserve on the squad into the team. What the next 6.5 minutes will bring is anybody's guess, but it's Metropolis' most
4: The mocking echoes of Southwest University's cheering penetrate to the basement dressing room of the Metropolis team, where Professor Nelson, dean of the medical school, and Spike Taylor, the coach, are closeted in the latter's office. Taylor, nervous and on edge, is pacing the floor.
18: Hadn't you better go out on the bench, Mr. Taylor?
0: Oh, what's the use? I can't do anything for them.
18: Perhaps it might help their morale.
0: Morale? This has nothing to do with morale, Professor. Those boys are sick. They've been doped. I can't stand sitting out there and watching them go through the motions without knowing what they're doing. Isn't there anything you can do? Why is medical science so helpless?
18: We can only cure Mr. Taylor when we know the cause of the ailment. The substance contained in the potion Dr. Stone administered to the team defied analysis. Every possible effort has been made. The drug is, as we are aware, the concoction of a tribe of Central American Indians, probably derived from some native root to berry. The laboratory has given it all the possible tests to determine its contents, to no avail.
0: But there is an antidote. Stone mentioned it in his diary, and his sister told us there were brown crystals that killed the effect of the potion immediately.
18: Yes, I know. But the antidote is in Central America, 2,000 miles away. It would take months to get, if it could be gotten at all.
0: No, Professor, I can't understand what happened to Clark Kent. His office hasn't heard from him in 3 days.
18: It's strange, because he seemed so interested.
0: Well, a man just doesn't vanish into thin air.
18: He'll probably turn up. Kent is not our problem.
0: What is our problem?
18: It's trying to solve the mystery of that Indian drug. But I'm afraid we failed.
0: I suppose there's nothing we can do except stand by and watch the slaughter. I don't care for myself particularly. Although you can bet your bottom dollar those sports writers will take me apart piece by piece in tomorrow's papers. It's the boys on the team. They're the greatest sufferers.
18: If you mean physically, I wouldn't worry too much. Recovery from the effects of this mysterious potion seems rapid and complete. All it does is create a temporary dizziness.
0: No, I don't mean physically. I told them it was up to the team to raise enough money to meet the terms of the Richards will so that the medical laboratory could get that $3 million legacy. They know it won't be earned unless we're invited to play at the Rose Bowl. What can they be thinking of out in the field now, fumbling, running around in circles, tackling like cream puffs?
18: Suppose we both go out to the bench, Mr. Taylor. Possibly there's been a change. The potion may have worn off. Come, shall we?
0: All right. Probably another touchdown.
17: And that makes it 23-6 with Southwest on the long end of the score. On a 30-yard pass from Gordon McRae, the Southwest quarterback made 47 yards to a touchdown without having a hand laid on it. I think Coach Taylor just returned to the top of the bench to make a substitution. Big time clock on the west side of the field shows 3 minutes to go. Not much time with 17 points separating two teams. Sad day for Metropolis. A very sad day. And here's the substitution for you. Blake for Bob Harris. McCoy for Danning. Saunders for Willis. Time has been called. The Southwest band is forming a huge victory end down at the other end of the field. And just listen to that cheer.
4: Minutes to go in the football game for which the stakes are $3 million, $1 million a minute. All hope seems lost, and yet, unknown to any of the thousands of people crowded into the Metropolis Stadium, the darkness of a Central American jungle is the scene of a dramatic chase that may well determine the outcome of the game. There, Clark Kent, having thrown aside his reporter's disguise, is trailing Pango Pete, the white derelict, as Superman. The jungle is alive with the blood-curdling cries of wild beasts that roar defiance as Superman plows his way through the matted, twisted undergrowth.
8: The only way he could have come. The only semblance of a path. He didn't have much of a lead, so I should be closing in on him soon. Stuff is certainly thick. Twisted vines and heavy brush. No wonder those Indians camp here. It's like going through barbed wire. What? That doesn't sound like an animal. It isn't. A human voice screaming for help. I wonder, could it be Pango Pete? What? Great Scott, it is Pango Pete. Caught by a giant boa constrictor. Oh, he's crushing him in his coils. I never tackled a 50-foot snake before, but there's nothing like crying. Here goes. There we are. Oh, you don't like being interfered with, huh? Open those coils. Come on, open them. That does it. Now, I'll just tie you into a knot that you'll never squirm out of. There we are. Now to see what happened to Pango Pete. Oh, he's done for. Got to him too late. Well, I can't say the world has suffered any great loss. Now, where are those leather pouches? Let's see. Ah, here in the shirt. Both of them. There isn't time to stop back at the plantation. I've got to get to Metropolis immediately. Even now, it may be too late. Up, up, and away!
16: Red cloak streaming in the wind, Superman speeds north, carrying the precious antidote to the mysterious drug affecting the players on the Metropolis football team. Meanwhile, in the stadium, the referee's whistle sounds for the resumption of play. On the Metropolis bench, Coach Taylor and Professor Nelson watch the teams line up.
19: You see why I didn't want to sit out here, Professor Nelson. Look at those boys. They're all groggy. They can't stand up on their feet. This game can't be over too soon for me. Well, there's the kickoff. Look at that. Harris never punted less than 50 yards in his life. That kick went 20. It was a lot. 32-yard line at the kickoff. There's score on this play. You just wait
20: Taylor,
19: and see.
20: Taylor, call time. Hurry.
19: Kent, where did you
20: call time? Don't ask questions.
19: Metropolis, time!
20: Now get the teams out of the dressing room.
19: For the love of heaven, Kent.
20: I've got the antidote. Hurry, you only have 3 minutes.
19: I can't take the team off the field. It's against the rules.
20: Well, then get the balance of the squad into the dressing room. Professor Nelson and I will take care of them. When we send them back, make substitutions as fast as you can. Don't waste a second. Come on, Professor. This is our only chance.
21: Like raging tigers. In 3 lightning plays, Metropolis scored to make the tally 23-13. And then, kicking from the 49-yard line, Captain Bob Harris planted a stunning field goal between the uprights, and the score was 23-16. And that ball you heard a moment ago marked the second Metropolis touchdown, the result of a forward pass into the southwest end zone. And so, as we go into the last 20 seconds of play, the score is tied at 23-23 with the ball in the possession of Metropolis on the southwest 44-yard line. Anything can happen now. Anything. There's the whistle. Teams are lining up. The 3-2-1 backfield for Metropolis. Harris again on the receiving end. Ball comes back. Harris makes the pass. So he can't pass. The southwest line has been broken through. He's trapped. He's going to carry the ball, and there he goes. Dodging and twisting. What a beautiful run. Two southwest men are closing in on him at the 20-yard line. He sidesteps one of them. He's at the 12, 10, 6. There's Jack, who missed him. He's over for the touchdown, and that's the end of the game for Providence Field.
16: And so another adventure of Superman ends in a blaze of glory. But there are new thrills in store for us, beginning with the very next episode. Thrills and adventure that only the Man of Steel can provide. So don't fail to be with us when we begin our new story. Thrills galore, so tune in and listen with Superman.
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22: 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Tonight's title was Metropolis Football Team Poisoned Parts 9 through 15 Conclusion. 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This is your hostess, Zoe, saying thanks for listening. Until then, have a good one. This

0: Good evening, this is Adam. 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This evening on Audio Theater, we present a detective quad play from the old-time radio series Broadway Is My Beat. This evening's titles are The Alex Raymond Murder Case, The Paul Clark Murder Case, The Mary Smith Murder Case, and The Lucille Baker Murder Case. These shows originally aired back on the evenings of November 17th and 24th, and December 8th and 15th, 1951, respectively. This evening's show is presented in memory of Robert Weekland. Detective Danny Clover begins solving these cases on Broadway, the gaudiest, the most violent, the lonesomest mile in the world, momentarily. Enjoy this evening's presentation.
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1: November morning sifts down over Broadway, and for a time the swarm stands bewildered, stares at its empty hands. The solitude begins to shape itself once more, out of November's winds, out of the silent, colorless neon, out of mists flaring upward from manholes. And finally, the solitude is clear and present, whispering again its desolate invitation. And the derelicts of morning run from it, beat open a door, plead for refuge, find it in a time clock. It's another day, kid. All yours. And at headquarters, do the things of the morning. Brush the night dust off the unfinished report. Wad up the paper cup with the dregs of cold coffee. Toss it in the wastebasket. Tear a page off a calendar.
3: A shooting, Danny. Phone in. Man says he's shot, wants to talk. Here's the address.
1: Take it from the sergeant. Go to the address. Find the man standing propped against the wall of the apartment. One hand in a fist pressed hard against his chest, pushing back the fragment of life that was still inside him, and watch it seep through his fingers.
4: You took your time.
1: Let me help you off.
4: Don't touch. Just stay. Stay. Listen.
1: Who shot you?
4: Stanley Lawson. A little nothing. Worked for me. I put bread in his mouth. Stank. He killed me. That little acting. He killed me.
1: The ambulance will be here in a minute.
4: Let me. Don't you keep your hands off. I'm dying. And you. All you've got to do is listen. Alex Raymond. That's me. That's who I was. You get that little nothing. You hear? And you burn.
1: And the words stopped. And briefly, the mouth that moved over nothingness, voicing nothing, moving quickly and fitfully like quicksilver, till it froze, till the shape of it was forever. Because he was dead. And after that, Alex Raymond, objectively. The measuring of his death by instruments and men with cigars. The photographing of it, the recording of it under a heading, files, active. And take a piece of the image away with you, a name of killer. Name, Stanley Lawson, employee of Alex Raymond. Consult other records, make a phone call, and come up with an address. Go to it.
5: Yes?
1: My name's Clover. I'm from the police.
5: What is it you want?
1: I'm looking for Stanley Lawson. The card on your door says...
5: Stanley Lawson and Mildred Lawson, his wife. Why are you looking for him?
1: Suspicion of murder, Mrs. Lawson.
5: All right, come in. In here. Stanley isn't home.
1: Where is he?
5: If he committed murder, he's probably running or hiding or whatever a new murderer is supposed to do. What I do. Which one did he kill?
1: What do you mean?
5: Which one? Raymond or Harper?
1: A little while ago, a man named Alex Raymond said your husband shot him.
5: Then Edwin Harper must be running or hiding, too.
1: You mind telling me what you're talking about?
5: Raymond and Harper Incorporated. Together, they employed my husband to make them rich. In this, my husband was successful. That he's made one of them dead will give you some idea of how important my husband was to the concern.
1: And you think your husband's going to kill Edwin Harper, too?
5: My husband is what is known among educators, among partygoers, and among those who conversationally psychoanalyze people as a plugger. The fact that my husband has set his mind to wiping out Raymond and Harper simply means that he had to kill one of them first.
1: And none of this surprised you, Mrs. Lawson?
5: Me, least of all. I'm his wife. I attend his emotional moments. I know about my husband.
1: Would you mind telling me why he killed Alex Raymond?
5: No. Nor why he'll kill Harper. Stanley has been working for them for 15 years. A designer of their happy toys for tots. They fired him yesterday. Without a gold watch, without a pat on the back, just the pink slip. What does a plugger do after plugging in a pattern for 15 years? Stanley killed. You're wasting your time talking to me, Mr. Clover. I'd find Edwin Harper if I were you. That is, if you feel the necessity of saving his life.
1: Consider for a moment her easy acceptance of the violence that had intruded on her life, the final flourish that put an end to the meaningless pattern that had been hers, her husband's, shown in the way she wraps the tinted portrait of him in the newspaper and gives it to you, wants it back when you're through with it, and you give her the promise, leave her with it. Then a murderer's description on the wires, the All Points Bulletin. A woman's toneless voice in prowl car radios. Killer at large. Get it all moving. Then go to the man Mrs. Lawson told you about, the other man her husband wants dead. Edwin Harper. Find him in his office at the factory. Watch him nervously caress a toy as he tries to understand it.
6: Look, you. Alex and me, we built a big thing here. With Christmas coming on, it's going to be bigger than...
1: Alex Raymond is dead, Mr. Harper. I don't know any other way to tell you.
6: Don't kid me, mister. This toy I got here in my hands, our biggest novelty. Alex and me, we're going to flood all the kids in the country. Why, without Alex...
1: Stanley Lawson shot him. Killed him in cold blood.
6: Why? Why would a little punk like Stanley do a thing like that? Nobody does things like that.
1: Lawson did. Because you fired him. His wife told me he'd been with you for 15 years.
6: There are jobs, all kinds of jobs for a punk like Stanley. Defense, janitoring, all kinds of jobs. We get rid of people all the time. We don't expect to get killed for it.
1: Why did you get rid of Lawson?
6: He was washed up, through, finished, dead. That's why.
1: Mrs. Lawson
6: Who
1: said...
6: Who gives a thing for what she said? What'd she tell you, huh? That her Stanley was the brains of our outfit? That he sweat blood and tears for Alex and me? That he was devoted, loyal, 100%? That's what she told you?
1: Something like that.
6: So maybe it's true. Maybe that's how it was. We picked his brain and then all of a sudden he don't come up with anything anymore. Look, mister, a designer who can't design anymore. Who needs him? I gotta live, too. You got waste, you throw it away.
1: Yeah. You got any ideas where Lawson might go to hide? Any particular place?
6: You mean that punk, that murderer, is on the loose? You haven't got him?
1: No, I thought maybe you could help him.
6: Help? It's me you gotta help. Don't it penetrate you? Next he'd want me.
1: We'll take care of it, Mr. Harper.
6: Look, I got no intention of dying. None at all. Not from Stanley, not from anything. It's your responsibility. You understand that? You got it clear? I'm not going to die.
7: Lieutenant Clover?
1: Huh? Yes?
7: I'm Detective Kenny.
1: Oh, sure, sure. Come on in. Yeah, I've got the notation right here on my desk. You've been assigned to me, haven't you, while Detective Muggerman is on vacation?
7: That's right, sir. I've got some information for you, Lieutenant, about Stanley Lawson. Rather negative information, if I may say so.
1: Sure, you may say so. Just tell me about it, huh?
7: Yes, sir. All these from communications. Stanley Lawson was seen going into a theater on 42nd Street. And at the same time, this other report spotted him on the Staten Island Ferry. And there's another one here from the Westside Golf Club. There's a man there on the 10th hole who's been teeing off for an hour.
1: All of them are checked, weren't they?
7: These and half a dozen more, sir. Still haven't gotten Stanley Lawson.
1: Mm. Well, thank you, Kenny.
7: Yes, sir.
1: Oh, pardon me. Danny Clover speaking.
8: This is Edwin Harper. He called me. He just called me.
1: Lawson?
8: He wants me to meet him, to bring money to him. He says he'll kill me if I don't. You're not going to let him kill me.
1: Where are you supposed to meet him?
8: A tenement. On 16th and 9th Avenue at 9 o'clock. If you think I'm going there, you're crazy. I'm staying right here. You've got to protect me.
9: Don't worry about a thing. We'll take care of it. Goodbye, Mr. Harper. Kenny?
7: Yes, sir?
9: Report to me after you had your dinner. We've got something to take care of.

0: Lieutenant Clover.
1: I'm glad you're here, Lieutenant. It's just about time. 9 o'clock.
2: Got everything set up, Kenny?
1: Yes, sir. Lights, PA. They've got a cordon around the whole block. As far as the stakeout's concerned, we're all ready.
2: Good.
1: It's the tenement across the street.
2: Uh-huh.
1: The tenement's unoccupied, sir. Condemned. But a few minutes ago, we saw some movement up on the second floor. Anyhow, one of the officers said he saw something move out.
2: Yeah, I'll take it from here. Hand me the PA.
1: Yes, sir.
2: The spotlights, Kenny.
1: Yes, sir.
0: Okay, man.
1: All ready, sir?
2: Yeah. Lawson, this is the police. We know you're in there, Lawson. We want you to come out with your hands up. 1 minute to make up your mind. But we're coming in
3: Lawson,
2: after...
3: you!
2: Kenny, you, officer, get an ambulance. You and you, cover me. I'm going in after him. You just shot an officer, Lawson. Throw away your gun and come on down, or you won't get out of here alive. All right, Lawson. Any way you want it.
3: You're not gonna get me!
2: Stop, Lawson! Stop! I told you to stop, Lawson.
3: You made a mistake. I didn't.

0: are listening to Broadway's My Beat, written by Morton Fine and David Friedkin, and starring Larry Thor as Detective Danny Clover. The light that curtains Broadway in late November is a thing of gauze, gray stuff that touches autumn with December. It's the time when the shadows come in with the sun, the time of the three coffee breakfast, of the sweater and the vest under the coat. But the plucked birds hang high. There are stalks of corn and pumpkin pie behind moist shop windows. It's holiday season, and up and down the furious street, chefs smile. There's no problem for Thursday's Blue Plate special. Forget the headlines, kid. Everywhere, everybody will be eating turkey. It says. But when the new day comes, the light that drifts into a hospital room has another texture. Because it lies against clean walls and starched curtains before it touches a bed. A bed where a man named Stanley Lawson lay, a murder suspect, and his wife considers him.
1: Look at him, Mr. Clover. In the state of shock. Isn't that what your doctors call it, shock? So clinical. Meaning his mind has rejected him finally.
2: Do you expect me to feel sorry for him, Mrs. Lawson?
1: Only for yourself. Because you were forced to do what you did, shoot him. Talk with yourself. Convince yourself you did the only thing possible. My husband can't talk. Who's the happier man?
2: I can't answer anything about your husband, Mrs. Lawson. The only thing I know about him for sure is that he shot a police officer. That he did that tempers all my thinking about him.
1: How is the officer?
2: Bad. Very bad.
1: I'm sorry.
2: I know you are.
1: Mr. Clover?
2: Yes?
1: You said you were sure only that Stanley shot a police officer. What about Alex Raymond?
2: Your husband probably shot him, too.
1: Probably?
2: Before he passed out, your husband said something. He said that everything was a mistake just then.
1: But everything is a mistake. Everything always is. Look at him. A man. A life. Look what's become of it.
2: The resident says he has a good chance to live, Mrs. Lawson.
1: That's fine. May I be alone with him for a while, Mr. Clover, please?

0: Don't look for me anymore out the window, Danny. Goodbye. Complete with your lunch.
1: Oh, thanks, Gino. In that shopping bag, all I gave you was 35 cents for a sandwich.
0: Not only did I get your lunch, Danny, but I brought back change. Wait and see.
1: All right.
0: That's just a delicatessen, Danny. All I got to mention is I am here for Danny Clover. I don't even need a number to get waited on.
1: What's all that stuff, Gino?
0: Your name is Magic, Danny. I order you your hot pastrami sandwich. The boys insist it isn't enough. Got to have four spies.
1: What?
0: Four spies, Danny. An expression meaning you got a free little delicacy from each of the four boys. Ergo, four spies. From Sid, a container coleslaw. From Eddie, a dad potato salad with celery seed. From Frank, a sliced halibut. And from Irv, aha!
1: What from Irv?
0: A kosher pickle slipped into my hand under the table. Eat, Danny. Eat in good health.
1: Quite a haul, Sergeant.
0: You're welcome, I'm sure. I also brought along the datum you asked I should pick up on my way back upstairs.
1: Hey, you're a ball of fire today, Gino.
0: Thank you, I'm sure. And then datum number one. The gun with which Stanley Lawson committed murder upon Alex Raymond and did wound Detective Kenny, the boys can't find it.
1: They haven't found it?
0: As yet, no.
1: Lawson shoots out of that tenement window, hits Kenny. I go in right after him. We can't find his gun.
0: This is a puzzle, then? A fleeing fugitive oft tosses away the weapon with which he committed mayhem. Through a window, down a pipe,
1: Well, what else have you got, Gino?
0: Datum number two, concerning the deceased Alex Raymond, which you requested. It seems that Mr. Raymond, as it must to all men, had a girlfriend.
1: Where?
0: A Miss Grace Gilvin, Daddy. Regent Powers, West 23rd. However, why you need such... I may answer it for you, Danny?
1: Hey, go ahead.
0: Danny Clover's office, Sergeant Todd... What? No. Yeah, I'll tell him.
1: Tell me what, you know?
0: Give me a minute, Danny. Kenny. Detective Kenny. He's dead.
1: And watch Gino turn, walk quickly out of the room, go searching for some empty place where the quick sorrow can't be seen in the herd. And in a little while, look out the window, see him hatless, without a coat, wandering the sidewalk, wandering the autumn wind. Go to him, hand him his coat, and walk with him. Try to ease it for him, explain it to him, to yourself. The stares of the passers-by tell you you're not doing real good. Then the brief time of being alone with it, the time it takes to get to 23rd Street, to the Regent Towers, to a girl named Grace Gilvin, and for her instant in your life, let go of it.
2: You're a policeman? What won't they think of next?
1: I want to talk to you, Miss Gilvin, about Alex.
2: Alex Raymond? He's dead, you know. Dead and gone.
1: You want to talk about it here in the hall? Or...
2: Oh, glad you thought of it first. Come on in. Come in. Come in. That chintzy divan over there, you'll look good on that.
1: Alex Raymond, just about him.
2: I read how you punched a bullet hole in his killer. What more can a man ask for?
1: There's some things I need to know.
2: About me? About me with Alex?
1: He ever talk to you about his factory, about the people who worked for him?
2: You mean the boy who put it to Alex. You mean Stanley Lawson, don't you now?
1: That's right.
2: Killer, murderer, pale little man like him. The things that go on inside these pale little men surprises a girl.
1: What did Raymond tell you about him?
2: Just enough to bring up the yawns, how Lawson was quite a designer.
1: Then why did they fire him?
2: Beats me, too. Especially after that XK-20.
1: The XK-20? What's that?
2: The secret weapon of the Raymond and Hopper Company. A toy rocket ship. Zooms, spits flame. Beats Hoppy. You'll see him with the millions on the Christmas counters.
1: Lawson designed it and they fired him for that?
2: You know, now that you mention it, it makes me wonder.
1: About what?
2: Well, it was going to be a surprise to Lawson. He brought in the first model of the XK-20 last June. Made it on his own time. Alex and Edwin Harper looked at it and said it was just nothing. But you know what?
1: Just tell me, huh?
2: They showed it to a buyer anyhow. The buyer ordered 1,000 gross on the spot. So did a half dozen other buyers.
1: They didn't tell Lawson.

0: They found the gunner. Where?
1: Wedged between some debris and an old tire in the backyard of the tenement, where Lawson undoubtedly flung it.
0: How come it wasn't found sooner?
1: Why ask me? I wasn't there. I don't know.
0: Do something for me, Gino.
1: What?
0: Go upstairs and get the fingerprints of everybody connected with this case. Then take the prints and the gun down to Gordon in technical. Tell Gordon I'll be there in a half hour.
1: Okay, Danny.

0: Danny Clover.
1: I make you that happy, Gordon? Look, Gordon, a little while ago, Sergeant Tartaglia came down here...
0: With his grubby fists aglow with things for Gordon, for me to take care of for you, because I'm the only one who can. A gun and a few sets of fingerprints. You know my advice to you.
1: So help me, Gordon.
0: Very sickly threats from such a big man. My advice to you, Lieutenant, is to keep your mouth open in amazement and let your jaw hang there. I've got a goodie for you.
1: Okay, what is it?
0: The prints on the gun. You know whose those are, Lieutenant?
1: Lawson's?
0: A dead man. Alex Raymond's. The man who fell dead in your arms yesterday afternoon.
1: You kidding?
0: If I was kidding, you'd be laughing, but your jaw's hanging the way I said it would. Raymond, a man who died yesterday afternoon, also left his prints on a gun that killed an officer who died last night. Very tricky, isn't it?
2: Look, Mr. Clover, you picked me up at my place and I came along with you without question. Don't you think it's time you told me what this is all about?
1: The last apartment in this corridor is the home of Stanley Lawson, the man who used to be your toy designer.
2: I see. What do you expect me to do? Look at it? Feel sorry for the people inside?
1: Just his wife, the only one inside.
2: You'd better brief me on what I'm supposed to say to a woman whose husband killed my partner, murdered an officer of the law.
1: It'll come to you.
3: Good evening, Mr. Clover.
1: Miss Lawson, this is Mr. Harper.
3: Please come in. My husband talks about you often, Mr. Harper.
2: I want you to know how sorry I am about what's happened.
3: You're sorry? You really are?
2: Of course I am.
3: Well, that's strange.
2: Mrs. Lawson, I was brought here. For what reason I don't...
3: Strange, because my husband always said you were a shrewd businessman. He never told me you were a liar.
2: Look, Clover, what is all this?
1: You said you were sorry about what happened and Mrs. Lawson called you a liar.
2: The fact, Mrs. Lawson, that you're the wife of a murderer makes anything you say pretty unimportant.
3: Mr. Clover?
1: Yes?
3: I talked to my husband about an hour ago.
1: I know, that's why we've come here.
2: If you two want to chat, you mind if I leave?
1: We mind.
3: You know all about it, Mr. Clover?
1: The police stenographer who was in the hospital room when you spoke with your husband showed me the transcript.
3: Do you believe what my husband told me?
1: Yes.
2: Is your husband going to live?
3: I don't know. What about you, Mr. Harper?
2: What?
3: What about him, Mr. Clover?
1: He's here, isn't he?
2: Suppose you just take me back where you got me, Mr. Clover. Just who do you think you are?
1: Harper, I wanted you to meet Mrs. Lawson. I wanted you to see her home. Go ahead, look around you. This is a home, Mr. Harper. This is a place where two people made their lives.
2: You never know what comes out of these homes, do you?
1: I got a little piece of news for you, Harper. Lawson didn't kill your partner.
2: You're crazy. You were there.
1: Yeah, I know, but Lawson didn't kill. Not of everything I've got fixed together, he didn't kill.
2: Calm now, calm, calm.
1: Lawson went to Alex Raymond, pleaded for his job, demanded his job because he was frantic, because he'd given you and Raymond 15 years of his life.
2: We paid him well.
3: Thank you very much, Mr. Harper.
1: Demanded his job. Raymond pulled a gun and told him to get out. Lawson wouldn't. Raymond threatened him. There was a fight. The gun went off. Raymond had shot himself in the struggle. Lawson fled.
2: But Raymond told you...
1: I know. He told me Lawson had shot him. It was Raymond's revenge for dying. The alleged killer had fled. We made only a cursory search for the murder weapon.
2: This is ridiculous. I'm getting out of here.
3: If you move, Mr. Harper, I'll find something to kill you with.
1: I'll take care of him, Mrs.
2: What do you mean you take care of me? What have I got to do with all this?
1: Lawson called you, told you what had happened, asked you to meet him, begged for your help.
2: Demanded money to leave town. I told you that.
1: That would hold except for one thing. A gun with Raymond's prints on it, not Lawson's, because he never held the gun.
2: Never held the gun. He killed a policeman with it, didn't he?
1: No. After the phone call, you went to Raymond's apartment, found the gun that Raymond had hidden away to make it appear...

0: that Lawson was a murderer. Then you went to the tenement, hid.
1: Why? Why should I do that?
0: I'll get to that. You hid in that tenement during the stakeout when I called up to Lawson. It was you who fired those shots, killed a policeman. You wore gloves so that Raymond's prints would still be on the gun. Now I'll tell you why you did all this.
1: If you can, you're...
0: Whoever I am, this is why you did it. Raymond was dead. You got a new toy on the market that's going to make you a lot of money. A toy that Lawson brought to you. Get him out of the way and all that money was yours. No strings.
2: Mr. Harper?
1: No.
0: Give me that gun, Mrs. Lawson.
2: Don't try to take it away from me. You understand about me, Mr. Clover. You know what I do.
0: Yes. Yes, I know.
2: Pray for something, Mr. Harper.
1: All right. All right, I confess to you. I did it. I did everything he said, but... Don't kill me.
2: Is that what you call a prayer?
1: Miss Clover, don't let her do it. Please, please. Talk to her. Tell her. Tell her I don't want to die. She won't listen to me. She'll kill me. She'll kill me.
0: This is what you wanted, isn't it, Mrs. Lawson?
2: Yes. And it's enough. Take him out of here.

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Only the sleepwalkers are there, and the dream seekers, the shadow dwellers. It's limbo time when the sodden dance, the derelicts, the huggers close of nothing. It's Broadway, the gaudiest, the most violent, the lonesomest mile in the world. Broadway, my beat.

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0: Broadway's my beat, from Times Square to Columbus Circle, the gaudiest, the most violent, the lonesomest mile in the world.
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0: When night comes to Broadway, it drains through neon before it scatters the street, and everywhere shadows are tinged with scarlet. And the crowd gathers, the tribe of twilight till dawn. The roar that coils upon itself before it floods the darkness. Lean against it, walk it. The whirlpool of mob, the puffs of music from winking doorways, the swirl of women's laughter that passes your lips. Let it touch you. Then look backward and see it all change into night wind and drift away. And uptown, north on Broadway and east, 110th Street in Central Park, in the part of the night that hung over a lake, where I was standing, the floodlights, and the rowboat, and Detective Muggerman, in a huddled shape.
2: I got him, Danny. Tied up?
0: Right.
2: Better give me a hand with him. Got him?
0: Yeah. Easy. Okay, let's put him down.
2: Well, for once, the citizen was right, Danny. Man drowned in Central Park Lake, the citizen said. Saw him floating.
0: This boy wasn't drowned, Michael.
2: What?
0: Look.
2: Uh-huh. In the back.
0: A small caliber gun. Hasn't been dead too long. About 19. Good-looking boy.
2: Well, nothing.
0: No wallet, pockets, empty, no identification. Now, what's he got in his hand, Michael?
2: Huh?
0: In his hand, his fist. He could be holding...
2: Wait a minute. Yeah, he was. Look.
0: Let me have it. Strange-looking ring, isn't it? Antique, no initials inside. I'll get him downtown, Michael, and get some prints.
2: Okay. Danny?
0: What?
2: You were right. He was a good-looking boy.
0: Then the pattern, known too long, repeated too many times, the checking, the waiting. In 3 days, no reaction to the distribution of the boy's prints. In 3 days, many viewers of the dead, many comments, compassionate and otherwise. But no tear of recognition to fall on the murdered boy's face. And finally, something. The ring the boy had held so tight in his dead hand. The antique ring. The strange ring. There was a man who could tell me about it. A man named of Mr. Husted of Husted Jewelry Limited on Lower Madison. Go there. Wait for Mr. Husted to wipe the mist off his rimless eyeglasses, replace them in their allotted furrow, the better to see you with.
3: You were foggy, out of focus. Now you're quite clear, divine, a pleasant sight.
0: Thank you, Mr. Husted. I was told back at headquarters you knew something about the ring we found
3: if,
0: on...
3: If we could avoid a mention of the dead, it would please me, Mr. Clover. You see, I'm quite old by now, and such things, you understand, of course.
0: Yes, the ring...
3: You have it with you?
0: Yes, I...
3: May I see it, please? Thank you. Place it on this scarf of velvet, please. Thank you. Yes.
0: You recognize it?
3: It is a ring.
0: Exactly the same ring, Mr. Husted?
3: Of course it is. The memories, this little circle of gold, the gone, lost days, the days of twilight and waltzing. No time left.
0: Just tell me what there is about this ring, Mr. Husted.
3: I was third clerk then, learning the business. My father let me wait on her, a shining girl. I remember she breathed to her fiancé, she breathed, I like this one for my wedding ring. Her voice was
0: who
3: so...
0: Was...
3: The girl who a day after became Mrs. Renee Garland, the girl who is dead now. I attended her funeral. She was beautiful.
0: How long ago did she die?
3: 12-15 years. I have it in an album. I could
0: see. Oh, thank you, Mr. Huston.
3: She had a son. Left him everything. Earl Garland. He comes here often. Asks for me.
0: You have his address?
3: On Fifth Avenue. Great classic mansion. Stained marble here and there. You really must go, mustn't you? Go, Mr. Clover.
0: And leave him with the mist again on his eyeglasses, the better to see the twilight days. and in a Fifth Avenue mansion be told to wait for Earl Garland. Wait in a great hall, bare, almost empty, its aged walls veined with the delicate arteries of cracked plaster. Its only warmth, ashes of candle flame, spattering against the darkness from candelabra, hanging loose. And from somewhere inside the place, a throbbing of lost music, wandering. Then a man in a far doorway, pausing an instant, then walking toward you. Then offering a gloved hand.
2: I'm Earl Garland. The servant said it was about a ring. You're wondering about my gloves.
0: A little unusual, isn't it, Mr. Garland? You don't seem to be going anywhere.
2: It's only that it's cold in here. A cold house. It's not that I'm maimed or anything like that. I see. Two hands, complete.
0: Yeah.
2: It is about a ring, isn't it? Not about my personal affectations.
0: About a ring. This one.
2: You must have known it was once my mother's, or you wouldn't have come to my cold house.
0: A boy was holding onto it. A murdered boy we found in Central Park Lake.
2: I read of it.
0: How does it happen he had your mother's wedding ring, Mr. Garland?
2: Now that you speak of it, he could have found it, stolen it, had it given to him by some progeny of my mother's servant.
0: You'll explain it to me, huh?
2: It's not that unusual. When mother died, she left a poignant note, parceling out her trinkets, her baubles, some jewels of value to her faithful attendants. Our lawyers didn't quarrel with it. It had poignancy.
0: And you never saw the ring after that?
2: No. Mother had left me less tangible things to remember her by. May I have it, the ring?
0: We'd like to keep it for a while, Mr. Garland.
2: Until you identify the boy, naturally. Keep it. You would, of course, have a picture with you of the dead boy, so that I may look at him.
0: Yeah. Here. You know him?
2: Poor, anguished child.
0: Just if you know him, Mr. Garland.
2: No. No, I've never seen him. You will pardon me, please. Well, Doctor?
4: I have said it to you before, Earl. There's very little more that I can...
2: Nonsense. I have faith in you. You will help her.
4: There are places. Quiet, serene. Lisa should...
2: Lisa wants to be with me. What my wife
4: then
2: wants...
4: Then take that music away from her. Only sinks her deeper into whatever she's looking for. Once there, you'll never get her back. You'll never...
2: Please. My wife is quite ill, Mr. Clover. I want to go to her, may I?
0: I was just leaving. Good night, Mr. Garland.

0: Danny?
1: Yeah, what is it, Sergeant?
0: One of the people from the outside to see you.
1: Oh, who is he?
0: Fellow who says he brings news from Central Park.
1: Well, show him in, Gino.
0: This way to see Danny Clover.
1: Well, that'll be all, Gino.
0: Right.
1: Sit down, please.
2: Thank you. I'm Nagel.
1: Oh?
2: Yes.
1: And what did you want to see me about?
2: You know which Nagel I am?
1: No, I don't.
2: I see.
1: Which Nagel are you?
2: The one who hangs around Central Park. I've been in jail for doing it. That's why I thought you might know I was the Nagel. But no.
1: Why did they put you in jail?
2: For hanging around. But now you authorities are convinced I'm harmless. I just like to sit in the park, that's all. All night. Every so often I choose a place in the park I might like and sit there a few nights and enjoy it.
1: Several days ago, a boy was shot at the lake near 110th Street.
2: I know.
1: Did you see it happen?
2: No.
1: Then what...
2: That night I was sitting on the mall. The night before last, I took to sitting around the lake. Perhaps the fact that a murder had been committed there prompted me to do so. I don't know. I never questioned myself. That's one of the reasons I can sit around and be happy. Don't smile. I'll bet that's more than you can do.
1: Please go on.
2: The night before last, I was sitting there. About 1 o'clock, a girl walked up to the edge of the lake. She stood there for a while, then threw a flower into the water and walked away.
1: Why didn't you report this before?
2: It was such a charming thing. I had to wait until last night to convince myself it wasn't one of my nicer imaginings. I think things like that sometimes, and I thought maybe this was...
1: The girl came last night, too?
2: Yes. Did the same thing. I never did get to see her face. She was too far away. But I imagine she was very lovely.
1: Then you wouldn't recognize her again, huh?
2: No. And you might as well know it. The only reason I'm telling you about it now is I've decided to move from the lake. Tonight I'm going to sit around the museum.
1: Then the man got up, walked over to the door, turned toward me, smiled. Then he did a peculiar thing. He opened the door and closed it behind him, instead of dissolving in a puff of smoke. And wait, then. Dusk and dinner, nighttime and the cigarettes, and midnight. And a little after that, the ride up to Central Park, leave the car, walk to the lake, and find a hummock of ground and stand there, button the coat up high, and wait, and watch, until it's 1 o'clock. But it's after that, and time moves, and nothing else. Wait, time, wait. And the figure that moves there where the trees are more black than the night is the figure of a girl moving toward the lake and stopping, her face not to be seen through the branch shadow, and walk toward her quietly, quietly. And for a reason, the ground spins up at you, hits you. Then nothing at all.
3: 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Your 1951 Christmas seals are on their way. You'll be getting them in the mail. Send your contribution as your personal blow against TB. Remember, your annual check to the National Tuberculosis Association says that you want to speed the day when TB will no longer menace mankind. Buy Christmas seals.
1: The light of the November morning touches Broadway's shoulders softly now, breaks the clinch that held it together in the night. And it becomes the time of the dazed wandering, the search for a place to sit down, hold your head in your hands. Let the morning mists wash away, slowly dissolve the stains of nighttime. Then the congealing and the shock. Somewhere, was it from across the river? The clawing shriek of a whistle, the insistent percussion of a bell, steel hammer electrically tripped. Gather up the pain, kid. Bring it with you. A new day is dawning. But where you are, it's luckier. The hand touches the wound. gentle, knowing, professional. And it's what wakes you, the pain being carried away in the hands of Dr. Sinsky.
2: You slept good, Danny. Real good. Restful.
0: It's just like the good Dr. Sinsky says, Danny. You slept real good.
1: How would you know, Gino?
0: Well, how does one come to know these things, Danny? One, well...
2: What Sergeant Tartaglia is trying to say, Danny, is that he stayed up all night with you. Here in the infirmary. Here at your bedside.
0: Dr. Sinsky, you have betrayed a confidence. From this moment henceforth, I no longer feel impelled to entrust you with a Tartaglia secret.
1: Well, you could have gone home, Gino. You didn't have to do that.
2: How does it feel, Danny?
1: Hurts. How should it feel?
2: You go walking by yourself by a lake in the middle of the night. What do you expect? What do you think?
0: Dr. Sinsky, you mind?
2: That's all I had to say, Gino. Go ahead.
0: Danny, you feel like talking shop? Otherwise, you could wait until the next treatment.
1: Now, what have you got, Gino?
0: Our boys staked out the lake after you were mayhem. No lonely girl was found walking alone. The other thing is...
1: What?
0: The man in your office. Whilst you were indisposed, he identified the murdered boy found in the lake of the same location...

0: Mr. Clover.
1: Well, just sit where you are. Your name, please?
0: Clark. Howard Clark. That boy downstairs that...
1: Yes?
0: That boy downstairs, you want to know who he is, don't you? Well, his name is Paul. His mother gave him that name. It was one of the last things she ever did. Paul was born December 9th, 1932. His mother died December 12th. His mother's name was Helen. When he was born, Paul...
1: Mr. Clark...
0: Paul had blonde hair. Neither Helen and I liked blonde hair because she was brunette and I am too, but Paul's hair turned.
1: You're his father?
0: And as he grew up, his hair became identically the color of mine. He went to grade school, high school, not college, you understand, just high school. His friends were boys and girls who came around to the house once, then never came around again.
1: Could you tell me why that was?
0: Exactly why that was. For the same reason Paul and I were embarrassed in front of each other. There was no language between us after the hellos and how did the day go. Just nothing to say.
1: I see.
0: I knew Paul only in that I could recognize his face. And the boy lying there on that slab downstairs is a stranger to me, like he always was. He is Paul Clark because of the face. He's my son because his mother bore him.
1: Can you tell me anything that... Well, anything about his activities, his recent comings and goings?
0: Well,
1: and...
0: he came, he went, a stranger.
1: Please, Mr. Clark, try to think of anything that might...
0: Well, let's see. Once I asked him what he did that day, and he told me. He said he went into the park and he listened to music. Well, I said, how? Did you have a radio? He said, no. I never asked him again.
1: And no friends?
0: Well, a person called him from time to time, a person with a kind of a strange name, Churek, I think it was. But he hasn't called for quite a while.
1: Churek?
0: Mm-hmm, it was Ben Churek. Now, will you assist me, Mr. Clover? Show me the forms that I must fill in to get my son's body back?
1: Then search the city's directory for the name Ben Churek, and beside it an address, West 12th, and an occupation, artist. Go to Ben Churek, to a studio where the November light is filtered through a curtain skylight, where the November light caresses a girl's face painted on canvas.
2: You walk in here, open your mouth to speak to me, and nothing comes out. My painting freezes you where you stand. I'm that good, huh?
1: Who is she, Mr. Churek?
2: You mean what I'll call her when I hang her on exhibition? What I call her now in the heretofore privacy of my soul.
1: What you call her now?
2: Girl of the mists, child of the lake, midwinter's night dream, beauty in the pain, take your pick.
1: You know her?
2: Who doesn't know her? Haven't you cried in the night because that girl, the girl in the painting there, wouldn't come closer, wouldn't lean down?
1: You know her?
2: We met her once walking through the park. I never got her name. Never saw her again. That masterpiece you admire is from memory. It's for sale, kid, but at a very high cost.
1: You and who else met her?
2: The boy I know you came to talk to me about. The boy Paul Clark.
1: He was murdered. He lay in the morgue 3 days, more. And no one came to identify him. Why didn't you?
2: I know the boy as he lived. Now he's dead. I don't paint still life. That's why I didn't come to introduce the dead boy to you.
1: But you can tell me about him.
2: That I can. Mm-hmm. Paul... You never been to an art museum? Looked at a statue of youth? Looked at a statue of youth chiseled out of tragedy and warm marble? That was Paul. So I'm walking in the park one night. I asked, could I paint him? We got to know each other. Then another night we saw this girl. Paul saw her too. He went to her, she went to him. I never saw Paul again. That's life.
1: And you wouldn't, right?
2: That's life too. Mind if I answer it?
1: Go ahead.
2: Turk talking. Yeah. Sure is here. It's for you.
1: Thanks. Yes?
3: Danny, a girl's just been brought in. A girl who tried to drown herself in that Central Park lake. I thought maybe...
1: Where is she?
3: With Dr. Sinsky in emergency.
1: I'll be right down, Gino.
2: You admire my painting, you probe what I laughingly call my soul, and you get your messages here. Anything else I can do for you?
1: Just don't go away, Mr. Turek. You're a very interesting man.
4: In here.
1: How is she, Dr. Sinsky?
4: She's a picture of a healthy young woman who's been dragged out of a lake. A little underway.
1: Can I talk to her?
4: Before you do, Danny. Physically, this girl is all right. But mentally, well, there are headings with subheadings in psychology books why people try to drown themselves.
1: Thanks. Now can I talk to her?
4: Of course. Come on. This is Lieutenant Clover, miss, a policeman and a nice man. He wants to talk to you. You see, Danny? She just stares ahead, almost...
1: You wanted to join Paul, didn't you, miss?
5: Paul? Paul's dead.
4: Danny.
1: I think I know what's troubling this girl, doctor. Let me handle her. Miss...
5: Paul's dead.
1: You loved Paul, didn't you? That's why you tried to do what you did. You loved him.
5: I never said so. I never told him I did.
1: Yes.
4: We want to help you, miss. Who are you?
5: Paul's. I never told him that either. But I think he knew. Don't you think he knew?
1: I'm sure he did.
5: There. You see?
1: You used to meet Paul at the lake, didn't you?
5: Oh, yes.
1: And talk.
5: And laugh and touch.
4: Ask who she is, then.
5: I heard you. I told you. I'm Paul's.
1: I want to give you something, miss. Here, this ring.
5: Oh.
1: Take it. That's right. That's right. Put it on.
5: But it's right that Paul should have it.
1: Wear it again. It's yours, isn't it?
5: Yes.
4: But Danny, who is
1: she? Don't worry about it. I know who she is. I'll take her home.

0: Good evening, Miss...
1: Lisa. Lisa, where have
2: you... We'd better go inside, Mr. Garland.
3: I want to go to my room.
1: Yes, of course, of course.
2: Not yet, Lisa.
1: What? My wife wants to go to her room?
2: In a little while. May we go in here? I want to talk to both of you.
3: It's all right if you say so, Mr. Clover. You sit there, Mr. Clover, and Earl over there. And I'll sit right here. Now, that
1: Lisa,
3: way...
1: Lisa, you're ill. Now, let me take you to your room.
3: Well, Mr. Clover wants to talk to us. Aren't you going to sit down, Mr. Clover? Aren't you, Earl? I don't care. I am.
1: I thank you, Mr. Clover, for bringing my wife back to me. But how does it happen she's with you?
2: Our men have been watching the lake in Central Park, Mr. Garland. They found your wife there.
1: I see. The last time you were here, you heard the doctor say how ill she was?
2: She went looking for Paul.
3: Paul's dead, Earl.
1: Paul? What Paul?
2: The boy who was shot and thrown into the lake.
1: And you say Lisa was looking for him? Lisa, Lisa.
3: I didn't find him. He's gone. Those men stopped me. I could have found him.
1: Lisa, I don't understand. I don't understand anything.
2: Tell your husband about Paul, Lisa.
3: He knows.
2: No, I don't think so. You'd better tell him.
3: He's seen Paul.
1: Lisa.
3: Oh, yes, you have, Earl.
2: I know that, but what I want you to tell your husband is what you told me about how you belong to Paul. Tell him about that.
1: Mr. Clover, you know it as well as I do. Lisa is... Don't make me say it about my own wife.
2: Tell him, Lisa.
3: Once I saw Paul. Then after that, we'd be very late in that place by the lake. In other places, far away. Every place was far away. And sometimes there'd be other people there. They'd know all about these places, too. We'd never talk with each other. We'd just pass and wave. And then the wind would always scatter us, and Paul and I would always be alone. Paul!
1: Lisa, Paul's not out there.
3: No. Paul's not out there. He's not out there, Mr. Clover.
2: You see how it was, Mr. Garland?
1: I thought...
2: That's all there was to it. Your wife and that boy, they'd meet, they'd walk. Else.
1: I see.
2: Another thing, Mr. Garland, your wife is wearing her wedding ring again.
1: Yes. Lisa, I want you to know...
3: Oh, I'm tired. May I go to my room now, please?
2: Yes, go ahead.
1: Thank you, Mr. Clover. That was kind of you. I didn't want her to hear.
2: You know why Paul had the ring?
1: I suppose it was just a child's gift.
2: That's right, to another child. You didn't have to kill Paul. When you followed them, eavesdropped on them, you should have known that Paul was as lost as your wife. You should have known that.
1: I thought it was something else. I thought it was a boy who picked up my sick wife in the park and was acting a part for her.
2: You slugged me because if I learned the girl who came to the lake was your wife, I'd know who killed Paul.
1: And now you know. May I say goodbye to my wife?
2: I'd better go with you.
1: All right. No. No, I'd better not. If I went into that room now while she's playing that music, she wouldn't even know who I was. Take me away, Mr. Clover.

In the dregs of nighttime, the slabs of Broadway lean against the darkness in crazy, tilted angles. The balance is delicate, precise, so the walk must be careful, the talk furtive. It's the never-never time that ebbs toward the edge of the world. It's the time of regret. It's Broadway, the gaudiest, the most violent, the lonesomest mile in the world. Broadway, my beat.

Broadway's My Beat stars Larry Thor as Detective Danny Clover, with Charles Calvert as Tartaglia and Jack Crucian as Mugovan. The program was produced and directed by Elliot Lewis, with musical score composed and conducted by Alexander Courage. In tonight's story, Whitfield Connor was heard as Earl Garland and Sammy Hill as Lisa Garland. Featured in the cast were Ted Osborne, Junius Matthews, Howard McNear, and Lou Merrill. Maybe your dad can lick Charlie McCarthy's dad, but nobody can lick Charlie McCarthy's Edgar Bergen, not when slick comedy is called for. The Edgar Bergen-Charlie McCarthy show, heard every Sunday night on CBS Radio, is just about one of the funniest things that can happen to you. 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

0: Broadway's my beat, from Times Square to Columbus Circle, the gaudiest, the most violent, the lonesomest mile in the world.
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0: When the winter moon dips low over Broadway and hides again behind the scudding mists, Broadway is numbed. The year's ending is too swift. There's too much nighttime in December, as if the dimness of the subway had moved one flight up, as if the lights were not quite lights, but yellow things that drain off into shadows. It's a time of the muffler, the hurry-up, the time of the wind. The dreams are dying, and it's a long while before April comes again. The place where I was, also one flight up above the street of the tired apartment houses and hotels, the avenue leased to anybody on the premise that home is any place where the rent is cheap, Hotel Savannah. The man who walked beside me and explained it all to me.
1: After all, Lieutenant, after all...
0: what?
1: The Do Not Disturb sign has been hanging on the front of a door all day, and here it is almost midnight.
0: So?
1: So, a place like this, rent a room for $350, pull out the old pills, leave the world to its own sorrow. The Savannah's getting quite a reputation for... Oh, this is the room. Now, that's how I found her, right there on the bed. I could tell right away she wasn't a suicide. That bullet hole, no gun.
0: Who is she?
1: Took the room yesterday. Registered as Mary Smith. Ah, I keep a straight face as long as the payment is made in advance. Even she didn't have luggage, so what? Quite a few of my friends have not a presentable suitcase to their names.
0: What about her visitors?
1: This is her home away from home. That's our philosophy here at the Savannah. Why shouldn't she have visitors?
0: Ask you, did she have any?
1: I don't know. People come and go. A regular little world in itself, this Savannah. I remark this to myself often as I stand at the desk, like I was looking on into a regular little world. That's why I always
0: Don't say it, Mr. Burgess. I'll take it from here. And consider the place where a girl lies dead. A room of transients, a cubicle, allotted, sold to the passer-through. The mark of their passing, the scars where cigarettes were ground into the desktop. The hotel stationery, the postcards with the scenes of gaiety tinted in, ink-stained, finger-smudged, blank. The sign, please turn off lights when departing, leave key at desk. The bed, where passing sleep is sold at the current rate. And in it, Mary Smith, dead by violence. Phone it in. Check other hotel personnel. Be told for the day she'd been there, the girl was quiet, discreet, no trouble at all. Visitors? Maybe, maybe not. Policy not to notice things like that. And take it home with you. Try to sleep against the image, desolate, lonely. Not quite make it. And welcome the coming of day. Somewhere to go, someone to talk to.
2: You have a bad night, Danny. You have the look of someone who has slept with rocks in his bed, head to foot.
0: That's your morning's greeting to me, Sergeant Tartaglia.
2: You see, other mornings you refer to me as Gino. But this morning, Danny, why is this morning different from all other mornings?
0: You got something for me, Gino.
2: Goes without saying. Sure, I got something. We coded that girl's fingerprints, that Mary Smith, put them on the wire to the chums of the FBI during the night.
0: You had an answer?
2: Those chums of the FBI are veritable Johnnies on the spot, Danny.
0: You had an answer.
2: On the spot. According to the info lately come to hand and now contained in my breast pocket, Danny, this Mary Smith was not a Mary Smith. Oh, no, not at all.
0: All right, Gino, who was she?
2: A Peg Ramsey, formerly of the Women's Army Corps, which makes her a former WAC, which makes it easy for our Washington co-workers to check such things as fingerprints flying through the night. Such things as...
0: As what?
2: As the occupation of the deceased prior to say. This Peg Ramsey, heretofore known as Mary Smith, was a member of the publishing firm, Taggart and Ramsey on Lower Madison. It brightens the morning for you, Danny, this info?
0: You tried, Gino. You really did. Thanks. I can't believe it. I just can't believe it. Get around to believing it, Mr. Taggart. Miss Ramsey was murdered in a cheap hotel named the Savannah. We want you to help us.
3: What was she doing there? Was she registered?
0: Look, Mr. Taggart...
3: I can't believe it. I just can't believe it.
0: Let's try it this way. What did Miss Ramsey do here at your publishing house?
3: At our publishing house, Mr. Clover, Peg is as much responsible for the success of Taggart and Ramsey as I am. Of course, I'm directly responsible for a book club's choosing four of our novels. Peg only had three, but then...
0: Just tell me what she did.
3: Had final say on what we would publish and what we wouldn't. Along with me, of course. Also the discovery of talent and so forth and so forth.
0: Mm-hmm. Friends?
3: Every unpublished author in the world. You must understand, Taggart and Ramsey enjoys an enviable reputation. We publish stuff that others wouldn't even touch. Of course, sometimes we take a loss publishing literature, but we make up for it. Put out a crossword puzzle book.
0: And yeah, but what about special friends, Mr. Taggart?
3: Oh, working on the premise that special friends can be special enemies, huh? That happens in our latest mystery, Killed the Murderer Dead. It'll be released for publication in May.
0: Mr. Taggart...
3: Peg had a very special friend.
0: Who?
3: William Walter.
0: Who is William Walter?
3: A writer.
0: Where do I find him?
3: I don't know. I have no idea. Peg handled him.
0: What made him so special?
3: According to Peg, he was special because he was talent. The once-in-a-lifetime talent. Personally, I've heard that phrase too many times. Last year, after such a talent, we had to publish jumbo crossword puzzle books 5, 6, and 7 in a hurry.
0: And that was the relationship between Miss Ramsey and this William Walter, publisher and writer.
3: Oh, I think more. I think Peg had her times to be a publisher and times to be a woman. It's my belief from observing Peg that she mixed the two up for this boy.
0: What else about this William Walter?
3: He was brought here from North Carolina.
0: Brought here? You mean your firm subsidized him?
3: A writer's dream, but no. He was brought here by a Mrs. Janice Kirk, a self-styled discoverer of talent. Knew Peg slightly, brought him to her with a couple chapters of a novel. Peg believed in this boy and gave him an advance.
0: Where do I find this Mrs. Kirk?
3: Oh, I can tell you that easily. At the Ruxton Hotel. I've had cocktails with her there. An attractive woman, the way those women from North Carolina can be. Now, will you pardon me, Mr. Clover?
0: And at the hotel, ask for Janice Kirk. Be told she's been seen entering the cocktail lounge. Go there. The head waiter raises his eyebrows. With an effort, tilts a patrician head slightly to the left, and that way indicates the woman sitting alone, sipping the colorless drink, sipping the colorless music, weaving its frightened way through potted palms. And on her face, the smile of acceptance for the music, for the furtive cocktail time laughter, for the glances of men, attached, unattached.
4: Hello there, and all that.
0: Mrs. Kirk?
4: I saw Alec tilt his Roman coin head, and that brought you to me. Whatever the reason, I'm glad. It's been lonely.
0: I'm from the police, Mrs. Kirk.
4: You didn't have to tell me that. You could have let me believe you'd walked in here and seen a, well, an interesting face sitting alone with her lost thoughts, and you took pity in it. You could have let me believe that.
0: I've just come from Alfred Taggart of Taggart and Ramsey.
4: Alfred, you tell him I'm very disappointed in him. He hasn't asked me to cocktails in, well, it must be hours now. You tell him that.
0: He said you knew Peg Ramsey.
4: Miss Ramsey, I've taken notice of her. Talk to her, I remember. I wouldn't call that knowing a girl. Now, why did he go and tell you I knew her?
0: She's dead, murdered. She gave her name as Mary Smith and was killed in a hotel room.
4: Why? Didn't she have a home of her own? I didn't mean to say that. Truly, I didn't mean to be flippant over death. Not a death like that, but an empty way to die.
0: Taggart told me something else.
4: I'm sure he did. It was about the boy, wasn't it?
0: He told me about a boy, a young writer, William Walter.
4: William, sweet, sweet William.
0: Maybe you can tell me more about him than Taggart did, Mrs. Kirk.
4: Well, I know I can. I know more about him than I know about myself. Wasn't it I that discovered the burning tree of talent in him? Wasn't it I that beat him, tortured him, soothed him till he put it all on paper? Figuratively, that is. I did that to him, figuratively. Wasn't it I that brought him here so his poetry could cry out across your metropolitan skies?
0: Where is he now?
4: I don't know.
0: You said that...
4: I said I don't know. First, William stayed here, right here in this hotel, close to me. And he took to living in all kinds of places, dismal places, dirty little finished rooms, and tenements, sordid hotels. Left me just high and dry for months, so as he could taste your city.
0: Then you haven't seen him.
5: There's a phone call for you, Mr. Clover. You can take it here.
0: Thank you. Danny Clover speaking.
6: You want it, Danny, right away. Savannah Hotel.
0: Why, Gino?
6: A boy. Shot to death in one of the rooms. Savannah Hotel, Danny. The same one...
4: I hate your telephones. They interrupt just when... Something bad's happened, hasn't it? I know it from your face. Something real bad.

0: And I'll tell you another thing, Mr. Clover. I should have kept my big mouth shut about the reputation of the Savannah. Right down here.
1: Same floor, same hallway as the last time I was here.
0: Not only that. Same room. There he is, Mr. Clover.
1: You know who?
0: Yeah. Registered about noon. Gave his name as William Walter. Said he was a writer. First time we ever had a writer.
1: And in the room of transients, yet another one, sprawled there across the bed, a boy, like a tired puppet, discarded. And the bullet hole in his temple gave him another quality, an attitude suddenly and forever caught in an instant of time, and the gun held in his dangling fist. The end of him, the death of William Walter.

0: 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A titled Englishman wined and dined at a swank Park Avenue address is then mysteriously murdered. It takes no less than Mr. Chameleon, master of disguises, to make a dent in the Hand of Fate murder case. Follow Mr. Chameleon on this engrossing police operation tomorrow. Yes, that's tomorrow on CBS Radio. Mr. Chameleon is now heard at a new time, Sundays, on most of these same CBS radio stations.
1: On the eve of the merry holidays, Broadway treats itself to a 10-cent sprig of mistletoe, stands under it, watches the women walk by. They hug the warm fur close. Let the December wind riffle it against their mouths, their cheeks. Let the wind breathe them away from you. And for background, the music flowing out of the tinseled metallic throats of loudspeakers. And the kids, standing carefully away from the assorted street corner Santa Clauses, eyeing them, studying them, lifting great puzzled eyes to the grown-up who holds their hand. Good, huh, kid? Makes you glow, so find the coin, drop it in the pot, pay off for the year that never was. And in a room, again, the place of the dead, be alone with it for a little while, be alone with the boy with a bullet wound in his temple. The boy would come to the great city with poetry to offer, and in return had been given this, the end of searching, the end of pain. Be alone with it until Detective Mugovan comes back.
2: I had a little talk with Burgess, the manager, Danny, like you told me.
1: Yeah?
2: Says the boy made a big to-do when he registered.
1: Burgess tell you why?
2: Uh-huh. Seems this kid, William Walter, insisted on having exactly the same room where the girl was killed. Manager tried to talk him out of it, offered him other rooms. Kid wouldn't have it any other way.
1: I think I know why.
2: Sure. Boy was a writer. That gives him a right the emotions the rest of us aren't privileged with. That's why he has to die in a room
1: You through, Mugovan?
2: Yeah. I guess I've been in it too long, Danny.
1: Here's why he wanted this room. Found it in his pocket. Marriage license.
2: I look at it, Danny? Thanks. Issued to William Walder and Margaret Ramsey. That'd be Peg Ramsey, the murdered girl, huh, Danny?
1: Yeah. A place like this probably going to keep the marriage a secret.
2: Uh-huh.
1: Hey, come over here, Mugovan. Found something else. Here, on the desk.
2: Oh, it's written so fine. Wait, I got to put on my glasses.
1: Sure, go ahead.
2: Yeah. Peg, beloved Peg, all of it is done, finished, for you, now for me, for someone you breathed life into, then dying, took it from him. Done, finished. He wrote this, Dan?
1: We'll check it at headquarters. I think we'll find he wrote it.
2: With a gun in his hand like that, this note, how he insisted on the same room. Suicide, huh?
1: Call it in, Mugovan.
2: Danny?
1: Come on in, Mugovan. Been down to technical?
2: Yeah, for an hour, more or less. Took me that long to get out of Gordon what he knew as soon as I walked in. Now, guys like Gordon give mothers a bad name.
1: Gave you a rough time, huh?
2: Yeah, had me looking through microscopes, gave me a short lecture on the theory of spectrochemical analysis. Then when I didn't applaud, he got angry. Anyhow, the gun that William Walder allegedly killed himself with also fired the bullet that killed Peg Ramsey.
1: Murder and suicide, huh, Mugovan?
2: I guess so. What do you think?
1: Take a look at this suicide note.
2: Well, I saw it, Danny.
1: Well, I know you saw it, but look at it again.
2: It's a suicide note.
1: Is it?
2: Hmm?
1: Show me where he says he's going to kill himself. Show me where it says that he... What is it, Gino?
3: Lady outside to see you, Danny.
1: What lady?
3: Name's Janice Kirk.
1: Show her in.
3: This way to see Danny Clover.
1: Thanks. That'll be all, Sergeant. Well, please sit down, Miss Kirk. This is Detective Mugovan.
4: How do you do?
2: Mrs. Kirk.
4: I'm going to leave town tomorrow, Mr. Clover.
1: I see.
4: Yes. This is a lonely city now. I'm afraid of it. I'm afraid of it because so many things, mostly...
1: William Walter?
4: Yes.
2: Oh, I want to say, Mrs. Kirk, how sorry we are.
4: Thank you.
5: Mrs. Kirk, one thing I'd like to ask you. Just what interest...
4: The way you said Mrs., the little glance that just happened between you and this other gentleman. The Mrs. means I was once married, my husband is dead.
5: I see.
4: And just what interest I had in William. He was a great writer. I said I was lonely. Now that William's dead, the world's a little bit more lonely, too. Though it'll never know it.
5: Just why did you come here?
4: I want to ask something of you, may I?
5: Of course.
4: I brought William here. I want to take him home. I want to bury him.
5: We've already sent notification to North Carolina to his next of kin.
4: But in this case, don't you see, it should be me who should take... Well, call it responsibility. Call it whatever.
5: I'm sorry, Mrs. Kirk. Until we hear from the next of kin, we have no authority.
4: I loved him. Is that what you wanted to hear me say? Go ahead, exchange glances again. Snicker a little bit behind your hands.
2: Mrs. Kirk, what the lieutenant said simply
4: very
2: means...
4: Very well, you see, it really makes no difference at all.
5: For a moment, consider her fury at being deprived of the dead boy. And understand it. Understand it because of the sudden statement of love for him. Blurted out, bitter, explosive, no longer to be contained. But let it also open a door onto new questions. The finding out of why a boy's life must be taken. A boy of talent. A boy who was about to be married. A boy who had apparently scrawled a note against the insistent calling of death. Murder? Suicide? Make sure which. Let it take you to a place you'd been before, to a man you'd talked to before.
6: Can't tell you how glad I am you came back to me, Mr. Clover. I just can't tell you how glad.
5: Why, Mr. Taggart?
6: Well, this is perhaps an uncalled-for thought after those dismal doings at the Savannah Hotel. Even tragic, you might say. Peg and that boy.
5: Just tell me, Mr. Taggart.
6: Well, I was wondering, just a fleeting thought, mind you. Did you happen to find the manuscript of the boy's novel? Did he perchance die with it there in the hotel room?
5: No, we didn't find it. Why?
6: Well, you must forgive me for this rather scavenger-like idea I've had, but not that we won't take care of the boy's estate, mind you, but it seems a provocative publishing stunt.
5: You want to publish the work posthumously. A boy kills himself, leaves a novel. That will make a splash in the literary world, huh?
6: Yes. I would have tried to put it more tastefully, but that's it, exactly.
5: Sorry, I can't help you.
6: Well, then I can't for the life of me imagine what else we have to talk about.
5: The reason why I came. I'm not sure the boy killed himself. He was going to marry Peg Ramsey. Did you know that?
6: Marry? No, I didn't. Imagine.
5: You said you met the boy when he first came here, that you...
6: Quickly. A quick introduction from Peg. As I said, his work impressed her, so I okayed an advance for him. That's why if you find the manuscript, I feel it rightfully belongs to me.
5: And that's all you knew of him? The advance, Peg Ramsey's interest in him, sponsoring of him?
6: That, and the money I've already expended on him. For advance publicity on Peg's newfound genius, I even hired Tonto Jones.
5: Who?
6: Tonto Jones. Ace blurbist. The Guy de Maupassant of bookjackets. Told him to stick with Walter, get to his marrow, find out everything about him, and write it in 100 words to fit the back of a bookjacket.
5: I'd like to talk to a man who knew all about William Walter. You have his address?
6: Greenwich Village, somewhere. The girl will give it to you on your way out, Mr. Clover. You were going, weren't you?
5: So downtown now, to Greenwich Village. Turn off 11th Street on the bank, past the bargain basement bars where the floor shows chuckle at the customers and the local color is prefabricated. And find an address, another basement, where the door is a painted mural of pink and satyrs with a motto in French over the brass knocker. When the door opens, the man puts a finger to his lips.
7: Shh! It's the last side.
5: Huh?
7: Schoenberg bought the records today. Come on. Come on, everybody's inside.
5: All right.
7: Grab yourself a hunk of floor and sit.
5: If you don't mind, I'll stand.
7: What did you bring?
5: What?
7: I told Barbette to tell everybody to bring a record. Didn't she?
5: I brought a badge.
8: Hey, who are you? Aren't you one of Barbette's...
5: Police, I'm looking for Tonto Jones.
8: Why?
5: Where is he?
8: Me? What do you want me for?
5: A few questions, Tonto. By the way, where'd you get that name?
8: Well, I spent a summer in Mexico trying to write. The natives gave me the name, affectionately. It stuck.
5: All right. Now tell me what you can about William Walter.
8: I was going to do his dust jacket for him.
5: You mean that stuff on the cover of a book that tells how good it is?
8: What do you mean, stuff?
5: Just tell me about William Walter.
8: I could have done it, too. Have somebody to support me. I could have written a novel.
5: Did William Walter finish his?
8: About a week ago. Pretty good, too. Oh, not that I would have approached his subject matter that way.
5: Then you read it?
8: Parts of it. Other parts he read to us.
5: To us?
8: Mm-hmm. People who drop in from time to time. We had varied opinions as to the novel's significance. Of course, if you're the type who's satisfied with sheer entertainment value...
5: Where is the novel?
8: Manuscript?
5: Uh-huh.
8: Oh, he left it here for me to look over. A couple of days ago, Janice picked it up.
5: Janice Kirk?
8: She said Willie sent her for it. I gave it to her.
9: Hey, Tonto.
5: We're disturbing your guest, Tonto. Go back to him. I'm just leaving.

0: Oh, hello, Mr. Clover.
1: May I come in, Mrs. Kirk?
0: Well, you don't want to talk to me now. I've been crying. I look a mess.
1: It'll only be a few minutes.
0: You promise?
1: Yes.
0: Well, then, come in. You wait right here. I'll go in the next room and do my face. We can talk. Well, go on. Talk to me.
1: I've just come from Greenwich Village, Mrs. Kirk.
0: I hate it, don't you?
1: I spoke to Mr. Jones.
0: Tonto?
1: That's right, Tonto Jones.
0: You know what Tonto means?
1: No, I don't.
0: Well, I didn't either till I looked it up. It means crazy, fatuous, stupid. No one pays any attention to what Tonto says.
1: I do.
0: How do I look better? Of course I look better. Can you tell I've been crying?
1: No.
0: Now we'll talk.
1: Did you like the novel?
0: Well, be more explicit, Mr. Clover. I'm always reading.

0: You told me how hard you worked to foster the boy's talent, how you brought him here to New York, how everything was wrapped up in that boy and his novel. Doesn't it bother you that the manuscript is missing?
1: Well,
0: do you have it?
1: No, no, I don't.
0: Did you destroy it? Did you?
1: Well, what difference does it make?
0: I'm just curious to know what the novel is about, that's all.
1: I burned it before I read it. As soon as I got it here, I tore it up and burned it.
0: That was the first part of it, wasn't it? Huh?
1: What?
0: To destroy everything about the boy.
1: Destroy somebody you loved? How can you say that?
0: You loved him, all right. Only he was going to marry Peg Ramsey. Did he show you the marriage license?
1: Oh, he was never going to marry that girl. He just wanted his novel published, that's all.
0: I don't know. Marriage license usually means marriage. They were going to keep it secret, but they told you because you deserved to know.
1: Deserved to know? Do you know why they told me? To be cruel to me. To laugh at me. To slap me in the face with it.
0: So you killed her.
1: Do you know what she said to me? Do you know what that girl said to me? I'll pay you for the train fare you spent to bring him to New York. Even if I had killed her, could you blame me?
0: But the boy, you said you loved him.
1: Him. Sitting there when I came into the room. I was ready to forgive him everything. I walked over to him, put my hands around his back. He shrugged them off. Kept writing. Writing a note to a girl who was dead. Did you ever hear anything as crazy as that? Note to a dead girl.
0: We thought it was a suicide note.
1: Then he went over to the bed and he sprawled out and put his hands behind his head and then he stared at me. He stared hate at me.
0: Because you'd killed Peg Ramsey?
1: He knew it and he didn't go to the police. That made me think he still loved me.
0: Why didn't he go to the police?
1: Because he knew I'd crawl back to him. He wanted me there so he could tell me how much hate he had for me. How much he despised me.
0: You didn't give him a chance. You destroyed him. Everything that he touched, you destroyed. The final thing to ride on a train.
1: And he'd be back there with the baggage, the litter, and the animals.
0: Let's go, Mrs. Kirk.
1: No one's going to do that to me. What he did, not to me. Who did he think he was?
0: Let's go.

Night bursts open like a sudden flame on Broadway. The crowd swarm dances between the silhouettes of a thousand buildings. Dances its fury away against the time of morning until the night soaks up the sound and pain and color and turns it into dawn. It's Broadway, the gaudiest, the most violent, the lonesomest mile in the world. Broadway, my beat.

Broadway's My Beat stars Larry Thor as Detective Danny Clover, with Charles Calvert as Tartaglia and Jack Crucian as Mugovan. The program was produced and directed by Elliot Lewis, with musical score composed and conducted by Alexander Courage. In tonight's story, Betty Lou Gerson was heard as Janice Kirk. Featured in the cast were Stan Waxman, Steve Roberts, and David Wolfe.

You've probably heard the poets sing the praises of running brooks, babbling brooks, and he who brooks no evil. But you'll sing the praises yourself of Our Miss Brooks, starring Eve Arden, Sunday nights on most of these same CBS radio stations. As Connie Brooks, Eve Arden is sometimes running after a man, often babbling about men. And she brooks no evil that interferes with her pursuit of a man. So maybe the poets should sing her praises, too. Our Miss Brooks is fun to hear Sunday nights on CBS Radio.

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0: From somewhere beyond the threshold of neon, the happy holidays beckon to Broadway. And the wilderness of plastic and chrome dons its ribbons of tinsel. Garlands of evergreen are hung against the shriek of subways. And behind plate glass, puppets with shrewd mechanisms perform their frenetic dance. The metallic music flows out of the horns of loudspeakers. The women walk slow, sway gently to its holiday rhythms. And everywhere, the image of gaiety is reflected in spangles that whirl on winter's wind. So paint the grin across your mouth, kid. It's the merry time. And somewhere within it, a phone call, a drunken voice that leads you into a desolate, wind-littered street, into a tenement scarred with shadows, into a room also desolate. A man sprawled on the floor in drunkenness, his arm flung toward the woman who lies away from him, his fingers reaching, trying to touch her dead face. And the other man who clings to your lapel has waited there only so he could tell you about it.
2: That proves I had nothing to do with it, doesn't it? I called it in. I waited here for you. Me, alone with those two, just so as I could tell you about it.
0: Who are you?
2: Robert Coker. I got a wife and a good name. I don't want to get mixed up in this, mister.
0: The woman?
2: That's Mrs. Baker, Charlie's wife. Boy, has that boy got a hangover waiting for him when he comes to. Imagine, you and Charlie, you're enjoying yourself. You get invited in for a little nightcap. You walk in, and there's Mrs. Baker lying on the floor, head all twisted like that.
0: She was strangled.
2: Yeah. That's how I figured it, too. When we walked in and saw her, I said, look, Charlie, boy, look at your missus. And Charlie kind of yelped like a dog or something, tried to make it to her. But he passed out on the way. I never touched him, mister. Honest, I didn't...
0: You and Mr. Baker were out together, then you came home?
2: Yeah, but not like you think. We were to the office party. Charlie and me, we got adjoining desks. Big deal, office party. Booze and paper cups, dance a little with the steno you've been wanting to touch all year. Then you take Charlie boy home and look, mister, okay if I go home now. I done everything could be expected.
0: Okay, call your wife, Mr. Culker. Tell her you won't be home for a while. And wait then. Watch the barrier of faces form at the doorway, the same faces that gather always when sudden death is done. Faces tempered only by the quality of shirts, neckties, and hairdos. Quality this time, tenement, frayed. And in a while, the medical examiner, the nod toward the dead, the black satchel opened, and the stethoscope that hears no heartbeat. The official pronouncement that a woman named Lucille Baker, age about 32, married, no children, had been strangled to death. And the other nod to the two men who had been found with her. Take them along. Get out. Go. And back to the office. Give orders to interview everyone at the party. Turn Mr. Baker over to the officer whose extracurricular duty includes the sobering of suspects. Question Mr. Culker again. His story sticks. Then a door opens and a very sober man walks in.
3: I can't believe what they just told me. I don't believe it. What are you doing here, Bob?
2: I just told them what happened. I told them we came back to your place.
0: You wait outside, Mr. Culker.
2: Sure, whatever you say. Just take it easy, Charlie boy.
0: Sit down, Mr. Baker. Your wife is dead.
3: Lucille.
0: I want you to try to tell me just what happened tonight.
3: The office party. I went there. I was having a fine time. Yes, I was having a wonderful time. Look, it was the end of the day, and at first I wanted to go home, but they wouldn't let me. They said, look at all this free booze, lap it up and forget it. And now...
0: Go on.
3: Well, I tried to call Lucille 3 or 4 times, I don't know how many times, to tell her I was having a good time, not to wait up for me, but the line was always busy.
0: What else do you remember?
3: Bob said, come on, let's go home. When we got there, that last thing I remember, Lucille lying there, and saying to myself just like this, I am drunk. You think you see all sorts of things when you're drunk, and this is one of them. That's not Lucille. I'm not even home now. I'll wake up and it'll...
0: And the room shorn suddenly of everything but a man sobbing. And this is only one in the long array of grieving that has been displayed you over the last years. The grief for the loved dead, sometimes with laughter of strange texture, with silence sometimes, anguished, bitter, and sometimes this, like this man's, and always the walking away from it. And release him and his friend Bob Colker. Go home, sleep. And next morning, back to the tenement where a woman had been strangled. Ask questions through inch-open doors, and the children of the tenement shrivel away from you as if you were a cold wind. The doors that are never opened to you, the furtive whispers and scurrying behind them, the giggles. And finally, at the mention of the dead Mrs. Baker's name, a woman who begins a weeping suitable for police callers invites you in.
4: Oh, that poor, poor creature. Taken from us like that, choked like that, cast away. Please, won't you come in? I'm Ruthie Alexander. Let's just shut the door, shall we? My neighbor's curious, nosy, so pathetically nosy. May I get you something? Hot chocolate tea? Something with a bite to it?
0: No, thank you. You knew Mrs. Baker?
4: I knew Lucille. Better than... How awful to be a man and have to suffer weeping women.
0: You were saying you knew Mrs. Baker well.
4: Better than she knew herself. And the promises life offered that girl. Although Lucille wasn't pretty, mind you. Not in the real sense of the word. But she had her qualities hidden, kind of. Sly. It intrigued you men.
0: You're saying that she...
4: Nothing of the sort. Why, Lucille, the poor unimaginative creature, and I say this of her, and I was her best friend, mind you, and have the right. Lucille backed away from men. I honestly think they frightened her.
0: She was married to a husband who loved her.
4: Of course he did. Of course he did. Why shouldn't he? She could have even had a man like Teddy Fletcher. Teddy was dying for her. Lucille told me all about it.
0: Fletcher?
4: A fellow who works at the Dorsey Company where Lucille's husband worked. I told her so many times, a man like that, Lucy, they don't grow on bushes. They... You know something?
0: What?
4: That Lucille, she was a deep one. Sly, like I said. I wonder. I just wonder if she and Teddy... How awful of me. But will you have a cigarette at least? I'll light it for you. Draw the first puff.
0: And refuse the kind offer. King-sized, cork-tipped, gratis and all. Give her back her solitude. Leave her to her tearless weeping. Now she'd have something really to cry about. She'd wasted a cigarette. To the offices of the Dorsey Novelty Company, Incorporated Limited. Be greeted, be given a catalog concerning current novelties, be frowned at because I didn't want it. Be listened to, be ushered past the office force and slogans about geniuses at work and courtesy and cleanliness and accuracy, and be shown to a cubicle.
5: Yeah?
0: Mr. Fletcher?
5: Yeah, what is it?
0: I'm Danny Clover from the police.
5: I'm expecting somebody from down there. Sit down, please.
0: Thanks, sir. I'm trying to get some information.
5: Yeah, I know, but... I know.
0: All right, you know. Tell me what you know.
5: Just one thing. You think I killed Lucille?
0: Did you?
5: I was in love with her.
0: Did you kill her?
5: I just told you I was in love with her. For 2 years now, I built my plans around her, day-to-day plans. That adds up to being my life, doesn't it? You think I killed her? It'd be like killing myself, wouldn't it?
0: All right, we'll go on the premise you didn't kill her, Mr. Fletcher. Tell me about last night.
5: I was at the party. Everybody got loaded. Not me.
0: You don't drink, huh?
5: Not when it's better to say sober. Last night was such a time.
0: Oh, why?
5: Last night, Charlie Baker was here getting tanked. Last night, Lucille Baker was home being lonely.
0: Then you left the party because her husband was here and went over to see her. Is that it?
5: It's the way I planned it. It didn't work.
0: You want to tell me why?
5: Yeah. I called Lucille from here during the party a lot of times. She said, I'm a wife with a husband. Stay where you are. Admirable, huh? A wife, if it killed her, and it killed her.
0: Then you gave up and went home.
5: I needed solace. I found Isabel by the water cooler.
0: Isabel?
5: Isabel Mitchell, pal and buddy, sweater and skirt. We smiled at each other over paper cups, linked arms, and went to her place. drank and did childish things like pin the tail of the donkey. Drank, drank, drank.
0: Your alibi, huh? I want to talk to her.
5: I guess she's still at home getting rid of last night's head. She didn't show up today. Nice kid.
0: Where does she live?
5: Two rooms on West 37th, 905, apartment 2. Look, Mr. Clover, that Hamilton wall clock says noon, and it's never wrong. You're not going to join me for lunch, are you? Thanks a lot.
0: And the ride now to West 37th, to the block of the brownstones in the low rent in the corner grocery store. And next to the tailor shop that advertised proudly how it had held the line since 1950, find the number 905. Walk past the door to apartment 1, and a few steps more to apartment 2, apartment of Isabel Mitchell. Knock and get no answer. And open a door, walk in. The living room decorated in row house decor. Dregs of last night's drinks, Coolidge Moderne, and empty. And the kitchen. The light still burning, the perpetual distant sound in the exposed water pipes. And strung from them, the girl. The girl twisting this way and back. Only slightly. The lifeless girl. The murdered girl.

0: 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Confidentially, Edgar Bergen has a split personality, and it's hard to say whether he's funnier as the harassed Bergen or as that saucy figment of his own imagination who does the harassing, Charlie McCarthy. We leave it to you to figure out, between the laughs, every Sunday night on most of these same CBS radio stations when you hear Edgar Bergen and Charlie McCarthy.
1: In the days before Christmas, Broadway puts on its flashy clothes and the flashy smile. Everybody's on his way to con Santa Claus. The blonde who walks with you stops to adjust her nylons in front of the jewelry store. The brunette who tells you to pick her up for lunch in the lingerie department. The redhead who behaved all year long. And while the reindeer dash across the tundra of the spectaculars, the recruits from the Bowery shake their little bells and nod lovingly at tiny tots. Get out the Christmas list, kid. That's where your friends have been all year long. And at headquarters, consider other things. Official musings. The dying of Lucille Baker. A woman strangled. Consider what chain of circumstance led from her to the murder of another, Isabel Mitchell. Consider... and be interrupted by a police sergeant named Gino Tartaglia, who sometimes had things in his mind.
2: I got a headache, Danny.
1: Oh, I'm sorry to hear that. Why don't you take an aspirin?
2: Such condolences are touching, Danny, and I thank you for them. However, my symptoms are psychosomatic.
1: Psychosomatic?
2: A word Mrs. Tartaglia read to me last night from a book. It's the type headache which is prone to deep thinkers, so science explained to Mrs. T, and she to me.
1: You've been thinking deeply, Gino?
2: Indeedy. As concerns the current situation in the murder of Lucille Baker and the subsequent same of Miss Isabel Mitchell.
1: Oh?
2: A theory to wit. Mr. Ted Fletcher is a killer. Murdered the woman whom he loved, Mrs. Baker. Then murdered the girl he flirted with, Isabel Mitchell.
1: But Isabel was his alibi, Gino. Why should he murder her?
2: I got my headache making it sound reasonable to me, Danny. But I think I know why he killed Miss Mitchell.
1: Yeah, I can think of a reason, too.
2: You mean like that, so soon?
1: Well, it'd figure, Gino.
2: You tell me yours, I'll tell you mine.
1: The way it stands now, Gino, Fletcher can't account for his actions of last night. Nobody remembers when he left the party. Let's just assume he left with Miss Mitchell. He took her home and left her...
2: You've been peeking into my brain, Danny.
1: He left her, went to see Mrs. Baker, killed her. Came back to Miss Mitchell and asked her to be his alibi. She refused.
2: Indeed, Danny, indeed.
1: So she was the only one who knew he was a killer. She refused to help him. He killed her.
2: Our theories make a lot of sense, don't they?
1: Maybe. Have Fletcher picked up, Gino. I'm going out.
2: Okay, Danny. Where can I reach you if I need you?
1: At that novelty office. Maybe I can find out why that happy party had so much murder in it.

0: You're the guy who told the girl you're a detective?
1: That's right.
0: Show me, show me. Girls get impressed with guys who show them shiny badges. Don't bother to read the small print. All they care is that a muscle man with a favor to ask.
1: You through with it?
0: Yeah. Take back your badge. I produce novelties like that by the carload. Just had to be sure you weren't giving the girl a fast shuffle.
1: Some questions I want to ask you, Mr. Dorsey.
0: About time you got around to me, huh? It just so happens I'm the head man in this little enterprise. Maybe the personnel didn't get around to telling you.
1: They didn't need to. I saw your publicity on the wrapping paper.
0: Yeah. You had a little confab with Ted Fletcher, the girls tell me.
1: Sorry, it didn't occur to me I need your permission.
0: Oh, it's not that, kid. It's just that I got a happy enterprise here. You walk in, talk murder talk, it spreads gloom. Everybody gets unhappy until I think of something.
1: The office party the other night, that was one of your thoughts?
0: Yeah, it was. Happened to be my birthday. I let it be known in a loud voice. And before long, the personnel is pitching dimes into a kitty. A good time was had by all. What did you think of
1: him? Who?
0: Ted Fletcher. Personally, I can't stand the guy. Good worker, but I can't stand him. What do you think of him?
1: Just keep talking.
0: Fletcher. Not much to look at, but oh, you kid, what he does to the emotions of the ever-loving opposite sex. You know what I mean? You gotta agree, because you got him tabbed for killing Mrs. Baker, I understand. I tell you, it couldn't have happened to a nicer guy.
1: Charles Baker works for you, too. Give me your thoughts on him.
0: Baker's a good boy, nose to the grindstone type. I got a lot of plans for him. Been to his home, ate his impressed the boss type of food. Met his wife, the former Mrs. Baker.
1: Yeah, and you have an opinion.
0: Mm-hmm. Dull woman, plain, boring. You know, Baker's better off without her, in my opinion. I tell you because you asked.
1: And Isabel Mitchell, who also worked for you, who was also at your birthday party, who was strangled, murdered.
0: Kind girl. Had a kind word for everybody, but everybody. Prove it to me. Fletcher meets her at the water cooler at my party. Isabel gives him the kind word. Fletcher takes her home. That was a busy, busy night for Fletcher, wasn't it, guy?
1: Anything else, Mr. Dorsey?
0: That cuts it, as far as I'm concerned. You too, huh? I bet you got loads of things to do, just like me. So goodbye, huh, guy?
1: Yes?
2: Is it all right if I just walk in here into your office?
1: Of course. Won't you sit down?
2: Thank you. I'm Lois Nolan.
1: Yes?
2: I work at the Dorsey Novelty Company in the office. I run an IBM machine, time study cards. I don't guess you noticed me, did you?
1: Well, seems that I do. I guess you're wearing another dress.
2: No, I was wearing this dress. You just didn't notice, that's all.
1: But why have you come here, Miss Nolan?
2: I wasn't at the party last night, so your men haven't questioned me.
1: I see, and you want to be questioned, is that it?
2: Well, I was a friend of Isabel's.
1: You were?
2: Though we had differences of opinion, as they say, about friends, boyfriends. Personally, I like fellows from whom I can better myself. And Isabel...
1: Yeah?
2: She was not the discriminant type. Life, she once said, was a laugh and a song. Look what it got her, some laugh.
1: Yes, well, now if you'll pardon me, Miss
2: Some
1: Nolan.
2: Laugh. If you knew where I just came from, you wouldn't say some laugh.
1: Where did you just come from, Miss Nolan?
2: From her uncle's house. In buckets, that's the way he was crying. He didn't say a word. But if you could have seen his eyes, those tears. Then he said, Lois, I cannot cry anymore. Isabel was a good girl, and now she is gone.
1: I didn't know she had a family. No one's claimed
2: Because Isabel's... that man is a nervous wreck, after all Isabel did for him.
1: Where does her uncle live?
2: In Brooklyn. 2020 Stockton Street. I hope I have been of some help, since Isabel was a dear friend of mine. I was always broad-minded enough to forgive the things.
1: You've been a great help, Miss Nolan. Thank you very much. And the house in Brooklyn, like all the other houses in the long file, the peeling paint, the sagging porch, the parlor curtains drawn aside to reveal a Christmas wreath, then drawn further to permit a clearer view of the man who walks their quiet street. And having noted your passing, open their windows, crane to see at whose door you'll knock. Then in faraway voices, announce it to friends, relatives, and neighbors. The voices drain away. Then, for a moment, the stillness is almost complete, except for the wailing of vessels in the harbor, the cry of wind trapped against street lamps. Then break it. And the man in the woolen sweater wonders at you with pale eyes, washed away eyes.
3: Oh, you must be from the mission. I phoned. I have the magazines all tied and ready.
1: I'm from the police.
3: About Isabel.
1: Yes.
3: Oh, Come in, come in. You'll take your death of cold. I haven't been to claim her body because I didn't know if it was right. I'm just her uncle, and Isabel moved away from me over a year ago. I thought maybe she'd got someone closer to her.
1: That's not why I came.
3: No? Then why?
1: Well, I thought maybe you could help us. Maybe you could tell us things about her that'll help us find her murderer.
3: Isabel came here to live with us when her mother died. Then my wife died, and Isabel stayed on. It was nice when she was here. And then she went away.
1: Tell me about it, Mr. Clayton.
3: It was nice. Gay, exciting. Young men called on her, brought her things, brought me cigars, sat and talked with me while they waited for her to dress. She was pretty. Real pretty. Worth waiting for.
1: You remember the men who called on her?
3: No, just boys. Nice looking fellows.
1: And you haven't seen Isabel since she left?
3: Oh, yes, I didn't say that. I saw her many times, but only quickly. I'd call her and tell her to come pick up little things I had for her.
1: Oh?
3: Things, presents. They weren't really from me. They were from this nice fella. He must have liked Isabel a whole lot. You know how I know?
1: Tell me.
3: Well, he'd bring her these things and make me promise not to tell Isabel they were from him. He said he'd tell her when the time came when he was ready to. And I'd say, Charlie? Charlie Baker. Nice fella. You know, he made me tell Isabel I was giving her those things. Look at me. What would I have to give a girl like Isabel?

0: This is the first time I've been on a place like this, Mr. Clover. I've passed the jail many times, but I've never been in.
1: These are just the detention cells, Mr. Baker.
0: Detention cells? You mean they're not permanent? You're not sure about Fletcher?
1: Fletcher was picked up as a suspect, and that's still all he is.
0: He's a killer.
1: We'll find out.
0: I still don't know why I'm here.
1: I want to put your story together with his.
0: Oh, then you'll know, huh?
1: Then we'll know. Oh, Fletcher's sleeping.
0: With a conscience like his. Look at him. All right, come on, Fletcher. Wake up. Wake up, killer. On your feet.
1: I brought you a visitor, Fletcher.
2: Hi, Charlie.
0: Hi, Charlie. Hi, Charlie. That what you got to say to me? You my friend? Killer.
3: Break it up, I said. Break it up.
0: Yeah. What am I, crazy, dirty my hands on him? You know what they got for you, killer? A chair. And you're going to sit in it.
1: Fletcher, I told Baker how it was between you and his wife, Lucille.
2: I'm glad you did. We were going to tell him we didn't get a chance.
0: Lover boy. Killer boy.
2: I didn't kill her.
0: Is that what he keeps telling you, Mr. Clover?
1: Uh-huh.
0: That's why you just keep him in the detention cell, huh?
1: That's right.
2: Look, Charlie.
0: All right, I'm looking.
2: You got to understand, Charlie, about Lucille and me. I loved her. She loved me. If we could have worked it out, I would have married her.
0: Loved her? Loved Lucille? You?
2: She wasn't a beautiful woman, Charlie. You know that. She was a gentlewoman. Talking with her, you weren't afraid of the world anymore.
0: Well, Fletcher, if that's what she did to you, that's what she did to you.
1: Didn't she do that to you, Baker? You were pretty broken up when she died.
0: Did you ever have a wife who was murdered, Mr. Clover? No? Then don't tell me how it should feel. You and my wife, huh, Fletch?
2: I didn't kill her. I swear I didn't kill her, Charlie.
0: Yeah, sure. What happened last night, Fletch? Lucille waved you goodbye and you let your emotions run away with you? It was all over and you couldn't remember a thing, so you say you didn't kill her?
1: Is that what happened, Mr. Fletcher?
2: I told you what happened. Get him out of here.
1: Just a few more things. About a girl who worked at your office, also murdered Isabel Mitchell.
0: You had your hands full last night, didn't you, killer?
2: I ask you, get him out of here.
1: No, I want him to hear something. There's another way this thing adds up. You could have killed your wife, Baker.
0: What are you talking about? I was at the party. Everybody knows that. Everybody will vouch for me.
1: I don't know. A party like that, people coming in and out. Nobody remembers much about anything.
0: You building something, Mr. Clover?
1: Maybe. You could have left the party long enough to kill your wife, then go back to it. No one would have known the difference. Then play drunk, have a friend take you home, find your wife dead.
2: Have a seat, Charlie. You might as well. These cots take a little while to get used to.
0: Now listen, Clover.
1: Then early the next morning, cry on my shoulder, be released, go around to Isabel's place and whisper to her the happy news about your wife's being dead.
0: You're crazy. Why would I go to her?
1: Because you were crazy about her.
2: Crazy about her? Isabel? Isabel!
0: What are you laughing at?
1: He's right, Fletcher. You shouldn't laugh. Mr. Baker was crazy about Isabel. Gave her presents.
0: What are you talking about?
1: But on the sly. Isabel didn't even know where they came from. After you've gotten rid of your wife, you could tell her, huh, Baker? But she wouldn't have any part of you. You killed her.
2: In love with Isabel. Her? A girl like that? Oh, Charlie, you stupid man. A girl like that when you had your own wife.
0: Shut up! Shut up, shut up! Isabel was sweet and she was wonderful. You know how I know? She wouldn't look at me because I was married. That's the kind of a girl she was. She was good. I killed my wife for her and she took pity on me. She was good.
1: But she still wouldn't look at you, so you killed her.
0: Yeah. Yeah, that's right. I had no more to live for. Why should she go on living? Why should somebody else have her? Who else would have done for her what I did for her? Nobody. Just me. And she didn't want me. And she had to die.

It's an enchanted island, this Broadway, or a desert of dust. Look at it, and it's a magician's pitch with golden mirrors and fountains that plume with jewels. Then you blink, it all dissolves. It's a crumbling wall, corroded with pain. It's Broadway, the gaudiest, the most violent, the lonesomest mile in the world. Broadway, my beat.

Broadway's My Beat stars Larry Thor as Detective Danny Clover, with Charles Calford as Tartaglia and Jack Crucian as Mugovan. The program was produced and directed by Elliot Lewis, with musical score composed and conducted by Alexander Courage. Featured in tonight's cast were William Conrad, Harry Bartell, Peggy Weber, Lou Merrill, and Herb Butterfield. 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Bill Anders speaking. 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

0: You have just heard a detective quad play from the old-time radio series Broadway Is My Beat here on Audio Theater. This evening's titles were The Alex Raymond Murder Case, The Paul Clark Murder Case, The Mary Smith Murder Case, and The Lucille Baker Murder Case. These shows originally aired back on the evenings of November 17th and 24th and December 8th and 15th, 1951, respectively. This evening's show was presented in memory of Robert Weekland. Tune in again next Tuesday evening, same time, same place, for another set of thrilling and awesome detective shows here on Audio Theater. This is Adam saying, thanks for listening. Till then, have a great one.
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0: Who are you? What do you want at Casa Money at this hour of the night?
1: May I come in?
0: Oh, all right.
1: I'm the Reverend Colgate from the fishing village below. I want to see Mrs. Ackley.
0: She has retired. Come tomorrow.
1: I must see her tonight.
0: Why?
1: My daughter, Isabel, is here. She's Mrs. Ackley's companion, but I've come to take her home.
0: Ah, the girl, Isabel. She does not wish to leave.
1: I've come to fetch her. I'm a man of the cloth, a man of peace. But I will not leave without her. Let me by.
0: Parker, Matar, visitor, stop him.
2: Yes, Master, a few commands.
1: Let go of me. Take your hands off me, you heathen devils.
0: Put him out. Keep him out.
3: Wait.
0: Mrs. Ackley.
3: I will see him. How dare you break into my house this way, Reverend Colby?
1: Because I will not have my daughter stay in a house that harbors evildoers, Mrs. Ackley. There's talk in the village of heathen rites performed by this man who calls himself Prophet of the Ancient One. This man you've brought to a Christian place from some Asiatic sinkhole of the godless.
3: Be careful how you speak in the presence of the prophet.
1: You mean that man there?
0: Yes, Minister. I am the prophet.
1: Prophet, where is my daughter Isabel? She is leaving this house on the cliff tonight.
0: Tell Reverend Colby she does not wish to go.
3: I...
0: Tell him, Mrs. Ackley.
3: Your daughter Isabel does not wish to go. Good night, Reverend Colby.
1: I do not believe you. Let me see her. Let her tell me herself.
0: She does not wish to see you. Get beyond the iron gates quickly, for in 5 minutes my servants will release my trained guardians.
1: I'm not afraid of that unholy pack of black panthers of yours.
0: They are dangerous, Minister. Trained in my native land. Trained to hunt and kill animals or men. Go now.
1: Very well. I'm going, but I'll be back. I'll be back.
3: Stop it. Why do the panthers scream?
0: It is an omen of death.
3: Whose death? Tell me. The future is so plain to you. Tell me who is going to die.
0: I see the minister, Reverend Colby, standing in the pulpit of his church, turning these simple fishing folks against you, Mrs. Ackley.
3: Reverend Colby is going to die. But how?
0: The wrath of the Ancient One will strike him down with the voice of thunder and the tongue of fire.

3 days ago this night, I went to Mrs. Ackley's house on the cliff to bring my own daughter, Isabel Colby, home. But I could not see her, could not speak to her. She is lost to me, and therefore let my own sorrow be a warning to those of you in this village whose sons and daughters may go to that house of the devil, to this man who dares desecrate the name of prophet. Amen. Now, let us offer a prayer for the mistress of Kathamani. Though rich in worldly goods and worldly knowledge, and so long one of us, kindly and generous until of late, and now ailing in mind and spirit, who hath turned from God to follow the pathway of a disciple of Satan. Let us pray. We beseech thee, have mercy on this poor lost one who has strayed from the fold.

And so in the midst of those who perished with him and whom he loved so well, we return the body of our beloved minister, Reverend Colby. Return him to the earth, ashes unto ashes, dust unto dust.

0: Well, here we are, Margot.
1: Yes, but where, Lamont? The fog's so thick I can't see a thing.
0: This is the little village where the Reverend Colby and 10 of his parishioners were killed by a mysterious explosion in his church.
1: Oh, that was horrible. But, Lamont, it happened days ago. What can we do?
0: Murder has been committed, Margot. Wholesale murder, and the killer or killers are still at large.
1: But according to the newspaper report...
0: Yes, I know. The paper said the authorities have been unable to uncover a possible motive. Investigation is hampered by the refusal of the fisher folk of this quaint little village to cooperate.
1: Well, perhaps they're afraid to talk, Lamont.
0: Yes, it's surprising what superstition can do.
1: What about this rich Mrs. Ackley you were talking about, Lamont? Where does she fit into the picture?
0: I don't know, Margot. All I know is that about 3 months ago, she returned from the Far East with a man who calls himself the Prophet. This man claims to be the leader of a cult worshipping a deity known as the Ancient One.
1: Is there such a cult?
0: There was, but it was stamped out nearly 5 centuries ago because its ceremonies and rituals included human sacrifice.
1: Human sacrifice?
0: Yes.
1: Oh, how horrible. Then you think there is a connection between the so-called prophet, the destruction of this Christian church, and the murder of Reverend Colby?
0: Margot, I don't know. I'm going into that cottage down the road. There are some Christians.
1: I'll wait in the car. Oh, that awful foghorn. It gives me the creeps.
0: You'll be safe here, Margot, but don't get out of the car.
1: All right.
0: Now, Lamont Cranston and the Shadow are going to find out something more about this mystery of the house on the cliff.
2: Someone's at the door. Don't answer.
3: Then why not, Marthy? You think it's a ghost from the marshes or that devil from the cliff house? Who's there?
2: Don't open the door, Seth.
4: A stranger. I've lost my way in the fog.
2: Well, tell him there's but one road back to the mainland.
3: Leave this to me, Marthy. Where are you heading for, stranger?
0: Can you tell me how to get to Mrs. Ackley's place, Casa Mane?
3: Yes, I could, but I won't.
0: Wait, don't close the door. I'd like to ask a few questions.
3: Questions, huh? Well, ask them, but I'll not warrant an answer to anybody going to that house.
0: You needn't be afraid of me.
3: I'm Captain Seth. 50 years I've sailed before the mast, and I'm not afeard of man, devil of the sea. Who be you?
0: I'll tell you this much, Captain Seth. I'm here to put an end to the thing that made your wife afraid to let you open this door.
3: I can't see you out there in the dark, but...
2: Seth!
3: Huh?
2: Those panthers! They've come down the village again.
0: What? Panthers? Whose are they?
3: The prophets. Step into the house, stranger. They'll tear a man to pieces. Well, what ails you, Marthy?
2: The blue light. It's him coming in the gate. He always carries...
3: Well, let him come. Get in the house, stranger. Well, Marthy, there's nobody here. Where is that fella gone? He was here a second ago.
2: Oh, I don't know. Maybe he run for it. Seth, what do you suppose that prophet fella wants of us?
3: Get away from the door, Marthy. I'll deal with him.
5: Good evening, my good captain.
3: Stop where you be. I'll not have the likes of you in my house.
5: A stranger came here. His car is down the road. The spirit of the Ancient One told me of his coming. Who was the stranger? Where has he gone?
3: To all your questions, I'll give you one answer. Get your howling beasts and your heathen godless self back to the house on the cliff, or I'll blow you to the very door of Hades.
5: No man threatens the prophet and lives.
3: Get out!
5: Very well, Captain. Since you will not tell me, I will find him. My servants are watching his car. We will find him.
3: He'll need all the unearthly powers you claim to find a man in this fog. Good night.
5: I'll... find him. He can't be far away.
6: No. Not far away, but close to you. In the dark shadows and the swirling mist.
5: Who speaks?
6: I am looking for a man with blood on his hands. The blood of a minister and 10 innocent people he murdered.
5: Are you a man hiding in the fog?
6: Do not try so hard to pierce the fog. You cannot see me, for I am the Shadow.
5: The Shadow? A voice without physical presence, only a voice? No, my friend. In my native India, such things are known, but not here.
6: The powers of mesmerism have spread beyond the gray monastic walls of the yogi priests. modern science has advanced their ancient art.
5: Perhaps, but I am still stronger than you. Strong enough to do what I have set out to
6: and
5: do.
6: And what is that?
5: I will not tell you, Shadow. And no one, not even you with your borrowed powers, shall stand in my way, for I am the prophet. Prophet of the Ancient One.
7: Master, the stranger, he does not return to the automobile, but a young woman is there waiting for him.
5: So, could it be, Shadow, that you are the stranger we seek, that your companion waits for you? Laka.
8: Yes, Master.
5: Go quickly, I will follow. Seize the girl. She will be useful to us, very useful. If I cannot reach the Shadow, I can reach his companion.
8: Yes, Master. Matau and the Panther's watcher. She will not escape.
5: Do you hear, Shadow?
6: Yes, I hear.
5: Save her if you can. You say you are a man. If that is true, then my Panthers will smell you out whether they can see you or not. There's the car. Akka, seize the girl.
8: Matau, the girl. Matanalo. Matanalo. Come here,
5: cover them up, you fools. Take her to the house on the cliff. We will keep her with Isabel Colby. She shall be tortured until she tells us what she knows.
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0: Why did the prophet servants bring you here to Mrs. Ackley's house?
1: I don't know. But who are you and why are they keeping you locked up in this room?
0: One, Isabel Colby. My father was Reverend Colby, the minister of the little fishing village down the cove. He's dead. They've murdered him.
1: Yes, I know. But you, why are you here?
0: I used to be Mrs. Ackley's companion and secretary before she brought this man, the prophet, to the house. But now, that Hindu has some sort of hold over her mind. He calls her a high priestess, and she let him lock me up in here.
1: Oh, how terrible, Miss Colby. What is happening in this house to Mrs. Ackley and to you?
0: Oh, I don't know. It has something to do with a ceremony that the prophet says he and Mrs. Ackley must perform. The climax of some strange religious ritual they go through day after day in Mrs. Ackley's private chapel. He's changed it into a place he calls the Temple of the Ancient One. This morning, he came here and said, I'm to be what he calls the Bride of Death. They're going to take me to that temple tonight.
1: Do you know why?
0: Yes. To kill me.
1: Oh, no.
0: Mrs. Ackley is the high priestess who's going to sacrifice me to that horrible deity they worship. Oh,
1: don't give up hope, Isabel. There's still a chance we'll get out of this place, both of us. Oh, Lamont, Lamont, why don't you come before it's too late? Maybe this is...
2: Akka! Unlock it off.
0: Don't let him take me. Don't!
2: Isabel Colby, the time has come. The high priestess is waiting to perform her ceremony in the Temple of the Ancients.
0: No,
2: don't. Matala.
3: Yes, Master.
2: Take the girl Isabel to the shrine. Tell the high priestess to prepare the girl and herself for the wedding of death.
3: Come. My master commands.
0: No, no. I won't go.
1: Get your hands off me, Colby.
2: Master, she's a slave girl.
0: Let go of me.
3: Yes, Master. I kill her now.
2: No. Matala. Take the girl Isabel to the shrine. Wait there for me. Prepare the sacred fires. Purify the sword of the Ancient One. The sacrificial altar is ready. And death is waiting for his bride. Yes, Master.
0: No! No, you're going to murder me like you murdered my father!
2: Now, strange girl, I will deal with you.
4: No, Prophet. Will deal with me. The shadow.
0: Thank heavens you've come.
2: You, the shadow here? How? There are panthers chained at every door.
4: It was easy, Prophet.
0: Oh, I knew the shadow would come. I knew he couldn't be far away.
2: Oh, you do know the shadow. This slinking coward who fears to show himself, who hides himself in the shadows.
0: Shadow, the prophet is going to kill Reverend Colby's daughter. He's going to make Mrs. Ackley kill her in some fantastic ceremony.
2: Yes. In a few minutes, you will be dead and you cannot stop it.
4: A clever scheme. You've numbed the failing mind of Mrs. Ackley with drugs. Me to do your will, sign a fortune over to you.
2: Your knowledge will not help you now, Shadow.
4: You plan to have Mrs. Ackley commit murder, turn her over to the police, blame her for the death of Reverend Colby, and with a fortune in your hands, discard your role of prophet and disappear.
2: You are clever, Shadow. Yes, that is my plan. It is a pity such a mind as yours will soon be lost to the world. Within an hour, after Mrs. Ackley has obligingly murdered the girl Isabel, this house will burn. A tank of gasoline in the cellar will explode. And this will be the funeral pyre of the Shadow and his beautiful young companion. But I must go now. They are waiting for me.
4: You are not going through that door. It is locked.
2: You lie. It is. Akka! Come on!
4: They cannot hear you. They're waiting for you in the temple, and I have the key to the door.
2: You are not too clever, Shadow. Give me the key to the door, or I shoot this girl.
4: Take that gun away from her head.
2: Throw the key upon that table, quick.
0: Don't give him the key. I'm not afraid of him.
2: I shall count to three, Shadow. If I don't get the key, it's a pity. But this beautiful girl shall die. One.
0: You wouldn't.
2: Two. Three. You are wise, Shadow.
4: You fiendish devil. I'll show you the Shadow can do more than warn, threaten. Take that.
0: Oh, Lamont. Oh, Lamont, are you all right?
5: Yes, but I'm afraid I knocked the prophet out cold. Margot, take that key. Get out of here. Down the hall. There's a door. Take the prophet's gun. Drive to that cottage I visited tonight. Get Captain Zeth to call the villagers. Tell them they can help to avenge the murder of their friend.
0: What are you going to do? They may kill Isabel before I can get help.
5: Never mind. You hurry and get help.
0: All right. I'll go. I'll get Captain Zeth to round up the people of the village, and then I'll come back.
5: Very well, Margot. I may need your help. Come back to this room.
0: I'll be back in a few minutes.
5: Yes, Margot?
0: I saw Captain Zeth. The people of the village are coming. He's calling them together.
5: He can't wait for him, Margot. Beyond that door, at the head of the stairs, Death is waiting for Isabel Colby. The Prophet's followers are there awaiting his appearance.
0: But the Prophet's still lying here, unconscious, on the floor.
5: Nevertheless, he will not disappoint them.
0: But, Mother, I don't understand.
5: Margot, I'm going to ask you to do a very dangerous thing. I want you to put on the Prophet's robe, cover your face with a hood, and walk in there as the Prophet.
0: Very well, I'll do anything I can, you know that.
5: Do not show your face till you reach the altar. Don't speak. Keep close to Isabel Colby. Watch Mrs. Ackley and leave the rest to me.
0: Yes, Lamont, I understand. I'm ready.

0: sign. 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All is in readiness, master.
1: Metawa, look. The hood covers the master's face. The hour has come for the ritual to begin.
2: See, master. The girl Isabel is lashed to the altar of the Ancient One. The sacred fires burn in the jeweled torches. All is in readiness, master. All as you have commanded. Metawa, bring Mrs. Eckley. Prepare her to make the sacrifice.
3: I am ready. Ready to do the will of the prophet. To plunge this sword into the girl's heart. But I am afraid. Take the drug to give me strength. The will to do the thing you have told me I must do. If I am to be high priest to the Ancient One.
1: Look, Matawa. It is slain. The master does not speak. Does not answer us.
4: He goes to the shrine alone.
1: Wait. He turns. He is lifting the hood of his robes.
4: Akka, look. It is not the prophet. It is a beautiful girl. It is the strange girl. The one the master stayed below to...
2: What has happened to our master? Why do you wear the robes of the prophet?
5: Akka! Metawa! You have been tricked. The man you serve as a god is a rogue. A charlatan. A pagan.
4: That voice, Metawa. That is not the voice of the prophet. It is not the strange girl speaking. See, her lips have not moved.
5: No! It is the voice of the shadow.
4: The shadow? The master warned us to beware of the shadow, Akka.
1: Matawa, the master must be dead. The shadow has killed him.
3: Prophet, the time has come. I must drive this sword into the hearts of the bride of death. I will not fail.
6: Don't do it. They're tricking you, making you murder me. Then they'll kill you.
3: No,
6: they'll kill you.
3: No, I shall be a high priestess. I shall live forever like the prophet, like the Ancient One.
5: Mrs. Eckley, drop that sword, Mrs. Eckley, drop it, I say.
6: Drop the sword, yes, drop the sword.
4: Akka, look, this shadow has broken the master's power over this woman.
3: I am free now, free of the spell. Oh, what have I done?
4: He is stronger than the master. We must escape, we must get away.
5: You will never get away. Never leave this house.
7: Akka! Matawa!
4: The prophet!
7: That girl is wearing my robes! Throw your knives! Kill her! Kill her, I command you!
4: No! No, prophet! We obey you no more!
7: Obey me!
2: You trick us! Make us kill! Say you are the true prophet of the Ancient One!
7: You defy me! Don't! Drop the knife!
4: See? The blood runs in his veins! He tells us he cannot die! Now we shall see.
8: You fools. Now the shadow will destroy you.
1: He is dead. The shadow spoke the truth, Matawa. He was not the true prophet. The true prophet of the Ancient One was blessed with life. Everlasting.
5: You are right, Akka.
4: Quick, we must get away. Away from this shadow.
5: You cannot escape for long. Your sins will find you out.
6: Oh, yes.
8: Isabel!
6: Oh, God.
5: Be your
6: yes,
5: safe.
6: Yes. Oh, thank you.
5: Your
6: won't you tell me who you are?
5: I'm sorry. But I'm afraid I must remain anonymous until my work is finished. I will have to continue being known only as the shadow.
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10: Thank you, Ken Roberts. Good evening, friends. During the month of March, when the weather is very changeable, a cold spell and a warm

0: Well, some homeowners get the impression that they're economizing on fuel by putting only a little coal on the furnace fire during milder days. As a matter of fact, that is one of the surest ways to actually waste fuel. Shallow fires burn coal quickly, have a tendency to go out easily, can't deliver sufficient heat, and make repeated refueling necessary. The truly economical way to fire a furnace is to keep a deep fire bed at all times. It should always be up to a level with the bottom of the fire door. In mild weather, if you like, you can leave a little heavier layer of ash on the grates. This will keep the fire burning very slowly, yet keep enough coal burning to provide sufficient heat should the outside temperature drop suddenly. Let me impress you with this important point. After putting fresh coal on the fire, be sure to leave an exposed spot of live coals directly in front of your fire door. The hot spot will act as a pilot light and ignite the gases that come up from fresh coal. Allow these gases to become ignited before checking the fire. If you follow this method of firing throughout the changeable March weather, you will get the utmost in efficiency and economy from your furnace. 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I thank you.
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2: 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The Shadow knows.
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0: Joseph Brecker, you have been duly tried by a jury and found guilty of murder in the first degree. You now appear in this court that sentence may be passed upon you. But before I pronounce sentence, have you anything to say?
1: Yeah, I have. Before you pass sentence on me, I'm going to pass sentence on you. You, Judge Wilson, on Sloan, the prosecuting attorney. On those 12 good and true saps on the jury.
2: Order in the court!
1: And on one more, maybe. The guy that really trapped me in the first place. The only guy smart enough to get me. The Shadow.
2: Order! Order in the court!
0: That will do, Joseph Brecker. You have nothing to say in your own behalf.
1: This is in my own behalf, and you'd better listen, all of you. I know I'm on my way to the death house to the chair. But I'm warning you. For every day I sit in a death house, one of you will be killed. Starting with the foreman of the jury. And if the governor doesn't commute my sentence to life, he'll die the day I burn.
2: Order! Order in the court!
0: Joseph Brecker, by the power vested in me by the people of this state, I hereby order you to be taken to the state penitentiary, there to be delivered over to the warden, by whom on a certain day determined by this court, he shall, in the manner prescribed by law, put you to death. And may God have mercy on your soul.
3: Order's adjourned.
4: All right, come on, clear the court. Outside.
5: Well, it's a sheer bluff, I tell you. How can Brecker kill a whole jury? The DA, Judge Wilson, even the governor. I tell you, he's crazy.
6: Bill, I'm glad I wasn't on that jury.
7: Yeah, you
8: Brecker's
7: bet.
8: Coming on his gang to wipe him out.
9: Brecker's gang are all dead or in jail.
8: I know, but you
10: see,
8: can't.
10: Did you get that crack
8: about
10: the shadow?
5: Nobody's ever seen the shadow.
11: He could appear right in this courtroom and not be seen. I'd hate to have anybody like that in.
12: Well, Margot, let's get out of here.
13: It must be very flattering to inspire such awe and fear, Lamont.
12: It has its disadvantage, Margot. Unfortunately, the mystery surrounding the shadow inspires fear and terror in the innocent as well as the guilty. The unknown is so often associated with evil. There's no help for it. The shadow must remain a shadow.
13: Lamont, what do you make of Brecker's threat? Do you think it's just bluff?
12: I wish I did, Margot.
13: Meaning,
12: Lamont Cranston is going to don the shadow's cloak and call on Joe Brecker in prison.

0: brother to see you, Brecker.
1: Okay. Hello, Danny.
2: Hello, Joe.
0: You got 5 minutes. Better make the most of it. Deputies are here from the state pen to take you bye-bye to the big house. I'll be back.
1: All right. Come on in, Danny. Sit on the bunk. I want to talk to you. There ain't much time.
2: Hey, it's like a cage where they keep animals, huh, Joe?
1: Lay off that, Danny.
2: Okay, don't get sore.
1: Sit down here and listen to what I got to say.
2: Are they going to kill you, Joe?
1: Yeah, but they're going to pay for it, every last one of them. You know who they are, don't you? I've told you over and over again.
2: Yeah, Joe, you told me.
1: And you know what you're to do. You remember everything I told you. Don't you, Danny?
2: Yeah, Joe, I remember. I won't forget. When the newspapers say they put you in a death house, I kill one of them.
1: That's right, Danny. And don't forget, these people I told you about, the judge, the jury, that prosecuting attorney are the same ones that drafted you into the army, sent you over to France, let you get shell-shocked so it's hard for you to remember things.
2: Sure. I won't forget. Hey, will it hurt much when they kill you, Joe?
1: Stop that, will you?
2: Okay. I just want to know.
1: You just keep your mind on the jury and Judge Wilson. Maybe even the governor. You'll get them all, eh, Danny?
2: Yeah. Yeah, Joe. They won't know what hit them.
1: That's the stuff, Danny. And now, just one more thing. There's a guy that may get after you. He's smarter than the cops. He's the one that really got me. You got to keep away from him. Don't give him a chance to find you.
2: How can I do that?
1: You got to keep away from home. Don't go near the flat of the old lady.
2: But Mara will worry if I don't come home next
1: time.
2: No,
1: no, she won't, Danny. She'll know you got things to do.
2: All right, Joe. What about the fella I can't see? Is he dead? Like all my buddies in the war? The ones that talk to me in the dark?
1: No, Danny. This guy's different. He ain't dead, he's alive. You can hear his voice, only you can't see him. But if you ever hear his voice, you'll know he's near you. Somewhere in the shadows.
2: Yeah. If he talks to me, I'll fix him, Joe.
1: Sure, but not the way you're going to get the others, Danny. Because you can't see him, see? Now, look. You know those old hand grenades you have at home?
2: Yeah.
1: Well, I want you to carry a couple with you. If this guy ever finds you, if he tries to stop you paying him off for killing me, you just pull the pin of a hand grenade and throw it where you think his voice is coming from. That'll get him.
2: All right, Joe. But how'll I know when it's him?
1: You'll know all right, Danny. He has a queer kind of laugh. And he calls himself the Shadow.
0: All right, Brecker. Time's up. Come on, you.
1: Okay. So long, Danny. Don't you forget anything.
2: So long, Joe. I wouldn't forget. I wouldn't forget nothing you told me.
0: Come on, you. Out this way. Shake it up.
1: The poor dope. He'll do it all right. He'll fix him. Every last one of them if I burn. Who's that? I heard somebody, but there's nobody there. Hey, God!
3: Are you surprised to find me here, Joe Brecker?
1: Shadow.
3: So you weren't expecting me. And yet prisons are filled with shadows. Shadows in the minds of men walking in the shadow of death itself.
1: What do you want? You put me here, sent me to the chair. Why can't you let me alone?
3: Because your career of murder is not over. Because I know you mean to carry out the threat you made in court.
1: Yeah. Yeah, and you can't stop me, Shadow.
3: I can. Because you're going to tell me how the jury, the prosecuting attorney, and Judge Wilson are going to be killed.
1: You're crazy. I'm not telling you anything, Shadow. I'm not afraid of you anymore. I got nothing to lose.
3: You are telling me, Brecker.
1: Yeah?
3: You see, I can read your mind. One thought is racing through your mind now. It's mirrored in your eyes, etched on your brain.
1: You're lying, trying to trick me into telling you.
3: All right, I'll tell you what you're thinking about. You're thinking of a man. He acts strangely. He's... shell-shocked.
1: Oh.
3: Am I right?
1: No, stop it.
3: This man is very close to you. I've got it. He's your brother. His name is... Let's see. Danny. Danny, isn't it?
4: No, no, go away. Leave me alone.
3: Thinking that even now your brother, Danny, is hurrying home to get a high-powered rifle out of a trunk.
4: Is that true?
3: A rifle equipped with telescopic sights
4: no.
3: and a silencer. You're thinking of Danny's medals for marksmanship. His decorations for valor as a sniper. A sniper so cunning he could hide in an open battlefield.
4: Well, I...
3: Pick his enemies off at long range and not be seen. That's all I need to know, Brecker. All I need to know.
4: No. No, you're crazy. You're just guessing. All right, suppose he is. You won't find him. You won't stop him, Shadow.
5: Shut up, Brecker.
4: Shut up, Brecker.
5: What's beating you?
4: No.
6: Hey, shut up, Brecker. What's the matter with you? Who do you think you're talking to?
4: It's a shadow. He's here in the prison.
6: Yeah, well, don't let that worry you, Brecker. There's plenty of shadows where you're going. Come on. Deputies are waiting, and you're heading for the last mile.
7: Now, look, Mr. Hansen. Every one of you jurors are in danger. You shouldn't be here on the street. This death threat may seem like a lot of hooey to you, but I've been assigned to guard you. And if anything happens, they'll send me back to pounding a beat.
8: Well, I'm sorry, Inspector, but I've got my business to attend to, and I can't hide in my office.
7: Hansen, what's the matter, man?
9: Oh, that man, look at him. He's falling down.
10: What's the matter with that man? What's going on here? Keep back, get back. Who are you?
7: Greg, homicide squad. Man's been shot.
10: You're crazy. I didn't hear no shot.
7: Neither did I. But just the same, he's got a bullet right between the eyes. Looks like Joe Brecker is keeping his word.
11: Lamont, can't you do something? Can't you find Danny Brecker?
12: No. No, Margot. He got away. He hasn't been near his mother's home since his brother Joe went to the death house.
13: Got to find Danny Brecker. He's somewhere, hiding somewhere, waiting to strike again. I've got to find him.
14: Good morning, Mr. O'Hara. I'd like some oranges and potatoes.
2: Good heavens, Mrs. Adams. What are you doing out in the street? I thought the police had detectives watching every one of you jurors that was on the Brecker case.
14: Oh, they've got a detective staying at my house, but I had to have some things for dinner, and I slipped out.
15: Mother, can I have some candy?
14: Yes, dear, of course you can. You just... Oh,
15: Mother. Mother, what's the matter? Why don't you send to me?
2: Sam! Sam!
16: Yeah?
2: Quick,
16: Mother.
2: Phone the police. Get a doctor. Mrs. Adams has been shot.
16: Oh, I'm afraid she's dead.
2: Yes, the killer has struck again.
17: Judge Wilson.
18: Yes, Harvey?
17: Judge, don't you think it'd be, well, safer with a killer still at large if you had those window curtains closed?
18: No, that's not necessary. This apartment's on the 20th floor.
17: Yeah, I know, Your Honor, but just the same, I'll answer it, sir.
18: Thank you.
17: Hello? Yes, Judge Wilson is right here, Your Excellency. Well, the governor's on the wire, sir.
18: Uh-huh. Here you are. Hello? Oh, yes, Governor. Yes, of course you couldn't commute Joe Brecker's sentence. If you did a thing like that, even to save the rest of the jury, there'd be no more law and order. But look, Governor, don't you think it'd be wise for you to cancel your engagement to ride in the parade tomorrow? It'd be in an open car and a perfect target for any...
17: Judge Wilson! Governor! Judge Wilson has just been shot. He's dead!
19: Shadow will continue with his adventure in just a moment. In the meantime, here is a message of particular importance to families throughout this area who supply their own heat. We are now in a period of the year when all fuels are put to their severest test. However, homeowners who use blue coal have nothing to worry about because blue coal, which is especially prepared for home use, is better qualified to meet sudden changes of weather than other fuels. During mild weather, blue coal banks for long periods with little attention. Then blue coal immediately responds with minimum draft, sending a uniform supply of heat throughout the living quarters of the home. Because blue coal burns down to a fine powdery ash, it is not only an economical fuel, but a particularly clean fuel as well. Furthermore, blue coal is an American product mined in Pennsylvania by the Glen Alden Coal Company. Unlike a good many other fuels sold in this area, blue coal is prepared exclusively for home use. So that you can be sure of getting more uniform, more economical heat, blue coal is act color, so that you can identify it at a glance. There has been a big swing this winter to blue coal throughout this territory. Sales of blue coal this winter in the Middle Atlantic and New England states show an increase of 10.4% over sales for the same period a year ago. So take a tip from these blue coal families. For better, more economical heat, switch to blue coal tomorrow. Ask for it by name. 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
1: Hello, Lamont.
0: Didn't take you long to get here. Let me help you out of the car.
1: I was waiting for your call, Lamont. As a matter of fact, I've been waiting for days. Where have you been? What are you doing?
0: The same thing the entire police force this city's been doing, Margot. Chasing a will-o'-the-wisp.
1: Are you sure it's Joe Brecker's brother, Danny?
0: Yes, there doesn't seem to be any doubt of it. But the police can't find him, and I haven't a single clue to go on.
1: What do you know about him?
0: I looked up his record. He was shell-shocked during the war in France. He was an expert marksman, a sniper. Society trained him to kill men. I told him they were enemies, that he should kill them off. Now, with a shell-shocked mind, he's remembering what society taught him. To kill.
1: Yes.
0: And another thing. For the people who've been through that experience, life is cheap.
1: Yes, but these poor people he shot and killed, the jurors and the judge, they were only doing their duty. They're innocent.
0: Yes, individually they're innocent, Margot. Individually we're all innocent, and yet all guilty. Because this Danny, Joe Brecker's brother, is a product of our own folly. Teaching men to kill in time of war, and yet expecting them to respect life in time of peace.
1: Lamont, why did you want me to meet you here?
0: Oh, I want you to do something for me, Margot. I want you to go into that brownstone house right over there. Joe Brecker's mother lives in the basement.
1: Yes.
0: Joe is scheduled to die at 5 o'clock. It's exactly 10 minutes from now.
1: All right, Lamont. I'll do it. Where will you be?
0: I'll be with you, Margot, as the shadow. I have a feeling Danny may come to his mother tonight, either just before or just after his brother dies. Hurry, you have less than 10 minutes. Here's the house. I'll ring the bell.
1: Lamont, what shall I tell her? That I'm a reporter?
0: Yes, but don't try to make her answer questions.
1: I hear someone coming.
2: Yes? What do you want?
1: Mrs. Brecker, I'd like to speak to you. May I come in?
2: I don't care. You can come in if you want to. Doesn't it matter? Nothing matters anymore. Nothing will ever matter again.
1: I know you've been through a terrible ordeal these past days, Mrs. Brecker.
2: How could you know what I've been through? How could anyone know? My one son a murderer, and the other one, goodness only knows what or where.
1: Oh, I'm very sorry. If there's anything I can do.
2: In 3 minutes, they'll be killing my son, Joe. There's nothing anyone can do. It's his brother, Danny. Oh, I'm so worried about him. Why doesn't he come? Oh, why doesn't he come home?
3: Ma.
2: Oh, Danny.
3: Yeah.
2: Oh.
3: I'd come. Joe said I shouldn't, but I had to come. I knew you'd want me home tonight.
2: Oh, Danny, where have you been? What's Joe been making me do?
3: I've just been doing what Joe told me to do for him. Ma, who's that girl there? What's she doing here?
2: Why, she's just a friend, Danny. Just a friend come to sit with me.
3: She won't tell nobody you've been here, will she?
2: Oh, no, Danny. She won't tell anyone.
3: Ma, they're gonna kill Joe in a few minutes. 5 o'clock. And then I gotta go out and do one more thing for Joe. Look, it's almost time.
2: Oh, no. No, Danny, no. You can't. I won't let you.
3: Let go of me, Ma.
2: No.
3: Let go of me.
2: Danny.
3: I gotta do what Joe told me. I gotta keep my word to Joe.
2: No, Danny, listen to me. I know. I know who's been killing those people, shooting them. Oh, you've got to give yourself up, Danny. They won't hurt you. They didn't know. You didn't know what you were doing. 5 o'clock.
3: It's time. It's time. 5 o'clock. Joe's dead. Now I gotta go back to the tower and do the last thing Joe wanted me to do for him.
1: Danny, don't. You've done enough harm.
3: You keep out of this. Joe told me to do this. I can still hear a voice telling me to do it.
4: Now you'll hear a voice telling you not to, Danny.
3: Voice? I know. You're the shadow.
4: Yes, Danny. For your own sake, your mother's sake, Danny.
3: Joe told me what to do with you. He knew you'd find me. That's why I got this hand grenade.
2: Oh, Danny, don't.
3: I got my hand on a firing pin. I'm going to pull it out.
4: Stop, Danny. I'm warning you.
3: The voice came from there, in the corner. Joe told me to throw the grenade. Oh, my shadow.
2: What happened?
4: It's all right. I managed to pick up the grenade and throw it through the window into the court before it exploded.
1: Oh, thank you.
4: I don't mind saying that's the closest call the shadow ever had.
1: Tremont, how long have you been here in your office? What happened? Were you able to trail Danny to his hiding place?
0: No, by the time I got to the street after that hand grenade episode, he disappeared.
1: But haven't you any idea where he went? Where that tower he mentioned might be?
0: No, I've been working on this enlarged map of the Midtown section, trying to find some tall building, some tower Danny Brecker could use to hide, to pick off the governor.
1: Danny said something about a tower. It must be somewhere along the line of march of today's parade, Lamont.
0: Margot, that's the Wardman Tower.
1: But it isn't finished. They stopped work on it. It's nothing but a steel frame.
0: What could be a better place for a sharpshooter like Danny Brecker? There's no work going on there, just a watchman down on the street level. Margot, it's a long chance, but it may be the answer. Come on, there isn't a minute to lose.
1: My car's downstairs, Lamont. I'll drive you over there. But what if he isn't there? What if he's somewhere else waiting to strike?
0: In that case, Margot, I'm afraid we'll have a new governor of this state.
3: Just a couple of minutes now, Joe. Just a couple of minutes, and the governor's car will come along. And then I'll do the last thing you asked me to do, Joe. Wind velocity zero. Range 300 yards. He'll die quick, Joe. Like you died. Yeah. The governor's coming now, Joe. That's his automobile with all the flags on it. That's him. Sitting in the back with all those fellas around him. But I can pick him out. I won't miss Joe.
4: Danny Brecker. Listen to me.
3: What was that? Who said that? Who laughed like that?
4: Don't you recognize the shadow, Danny?
3: But Joe said... He said the hand grenade would fix you.
4: You see, Danny, your brother was wrong. Put down that rifle, Danny Brecker.
3: How did you find me way up here? How did you know I was hiding up here among these steel girders? Just like I used to hide in the trees in the war.
4: That doesn't matter, Danny Brecker. All that matters is that you must not kill any more people.
3: But I got to. Just one more, Shadow. Just one more. The governor. Down there in that car. I promised Joe.
4: No, Danny. You will never keep that promise. Put down that rifle. Put it down, Danny. Lay it down on that steel girder and crawl back to the catwalk.
3: All right. All right. I'll put it down. I'll put it down. Where are you, Shadow? I still got another grenade. Talk to me, Shadow. Say something so I can tell where you are.
4: Crawl back to the catwalk, Danny. Crawl back to the catwalk, I say.
3: No. No, I won't. I won't. You can't make me. Come here and get me if you want me, Shadow.
4: I don't want to have to do that, Danny.
3: Don't you come near me, Shadow. Don't you touch me. If you do, I'll drop this hand grenade. I'll throw it down here among all those people. I'll kill dozens of them. There. I'll pull the pin. I'll throw it.
4: Danny. Listen to me. Hold that hand grenade, Danny. Hold it tight, Danny Brecker. See your fingers tighten about it. Your mind obeys mine. Do you hear me, Danny? Danny, hold it. Don't throw that hand grenade.
3: Hold it. Hold it tight. Don't throw it.
4: Don't drop it. Don't drop it, Danny.
3: Don't drop it, Danny. Don't drop it, Danny. Don't drop it.
5: Yes, Commissioner Weston. A high-powered rifle fell into the street. Fell right in front of the governor's car.
6: I'm glad no one was hurt.
5: Mm-hmm. This is the 30th floor. This is where the bomb went off. Blew the guy to pieces.
6: Good heavens, he must have had a time bomb that went off too quick. Any idea who it was?
5: Yep. They found an identification card and some newspaper clippings in his pocket, and what was left of him. It was Danny Brecker. Joe Becker's brother.
6: Oh. Well, I guess that's that. Don't suppose we'll ever know what really happened. Anyway, there's one consolation. Looks as if the shadow fell down on this case just as badly as we did.
4: Not quite, Commissioner Weston.
6: Oh, so you got here in time to take credit for this, eh, Shadow?
4: There is no credit. No glory in the death of Danny Brecker, Commissioner Weston. He was a victim. A human instrument of destruction. Fashioned by mankind. That teaches men to kill their enemies in time of war, yet expects them to forget their murderous art in time of peace. Danny Brecker was an enemy of society, a killer. But only because you and I and countless thousands made him one. No, Commissioner. There is no glory in this for you or the Shadow.
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7: 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You have just heard a dramatized version of one of the many copyrighted stories which appear in the Shadow magazine. All the characters and all the places named are fictitious. Any similarity to persons living or dead is purely coincidental.

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0: Ladies and gentlemen, the Shadow's latest adventure will be on the air in just a moment. Don't miss any of it because it's a thriller from the word go. And if you drive a car, don't miss this. It's the biggest news of the year for motorists. It's the inside story of the safest thing on wheels, the new Goodrich Safety Silvertown Tire. This remarkable tire brings you something entirely new in tire safety, the Lifesaver Tread. Developed after 2 years of exhaustive research, after grueling tests of tread designs by the hundred, this amazing Lifesaver Tread stops you quicker and safer on wet, slippery roads than you've ever stopped before. Its never-ending spiral bars, like a battery of windshield wipers, sweep water from under the tire, force it out through special deep drainage grooves, make a dry track for the rubber to grip. Thus, it protects you against skids in all directions, overcomes the hazard zone of motoring. 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And that's not all. 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Goodrich, Safety Silvertown. The Shadow, Lamont Cranston, a man of wealth, a student of science, and a master of other people's minds, devotes his life to righting wrongs, protecting the innocent, and punishing the guilty. Using advanced methods that may ultimately become available to all law enforcement agencies, Cranston is known to the underworld as the Shadow. Never seen, only heard. As haunting to superstitious minds as a ghost. As inevitable as a guilty conscience. The Shadow's true identity is known only to his constant friend and aide, Margot Lane. Today's story, aboard the steamship Amazon.
1: Randy! Randolph Todd!
2: Come on over, Randy.
1: Join the party.
3: Hi, children. What's the celebration for?
1: Jane's been lucky. She's in the money. She guessed right on the ship's run for the day.
2: Yeah, come on and join us. Can't let Jane take all that cash you wanted to Rick O'Wellen when we dock tomorrow.
1: Don't mind me. I just supply the money. What'll it be, Randy?
4: Oh, nothing now, thanks. I'm looking for my stepmother. Anybody seen her?
1: Oh, sure. She's over there with Dr. DeVista.
5: Oh, yes. Thanks. See you later.
1: Oh, say, we're going for a swim in the deck pool. Want to come along?
4: Oh, not this afternoon, thanks.
1: Oh, I don't think you'll like us.
2: Hey, it'd be a lot of fun, though, wouldn't it?
4: Hello, Mother. Afternoon, DeVista.
6: Oh, sit down, Randall.
4: Oh, thank you, Mother. Well, tomorrow we'll be in Rikaguana. And from there on, it's going to be one great big party.
6: Lower your voice, my son.
4: Oh, no one can hear us in this corner. Time for the hush-hush is almost over.
7: Well, it will be shortly.
4: Well, I hope your little revolution is half as much fun as smuggling those munitions out of the United States has been.
6: It will be more exciting, I assure you.
7: When the revolution is successful, you will be a hero, Todd. My countrymen will never forget what you have done for them.
4: Oh, just as long as it's fun, I don't mind putting up the money.
6: But you will make a fortune also. The people of my blood will show their gratitude in practical ways.
4: You know, the more I think of it, the funnier it gets. The luxurious steamer Amazon on a pleasure cruise. With enough ammunition and guns down in its hold to overthrow three governments.
7: Shh, be careful, Tom.
4: Oh, don't worry. Nobody knows about those boxes marked electric refrigerators.
6: No one but us and Tang Sui.
7: Yes. Your Japanese valet is more practical than you thought. He is interested in the money he is going to make.
4: Sure. Well, Mother, tomorrow should be a great day for you.
6: Yes, to rule the land I was driven out of, an exile.
7: Yes, Marie. The general has promised you great power.
8: Master.
4: What is it now, Tang Sui?
8: Message come to state room. I bring it.
6: A message?
7: It is a radiogram.
4: Well, let's have it, Tang Sui.
8: Here, Master.
4: Well, that's all, Tang Sui. Oh, blazes, it's in code.
6: Code? Then it's from...
4: Headquarters, yes. From the general.
6: Oh, it may be important. We'd better decode it right away, my son.
4: Sure. Yeah.
7: No, not here, Tom.
4: Well, hardly. I'm not a complete fool, Doctor. Anyway, the code book's in my cabin. I'll meet you at dinner time.
7: Your stepson. He thinks this is all a lark. He does not count the danger.
6: Randolph, he is a fool.
7: But he will not be quite so gay if an accident happens. if he stood against a wall and shot.
6: That would be unfortunate, Dr. De Vista.
7: Yes, for him. But if he were... you would come into all his money. Have you forgotten that?
6: No, my friend. I have not forgotten that.
5: Nice swim, Margot.
1: Fine, Lamont.
5: Join me in a walk on deck.
1: I'd love to.
5: I didn't see young Todd doing his famous jackknife with debutante.
1: Now, Lamont, Randy's a nice boy. Huh. I've known him for years. A little too much money, but that's all.
5: And he travels around with a strange crew. His stepmother looks rather formidable.
1: Stop making deductions. You're on vacation.
5: Speak of the devil. Hello, Todd.
9: Oh, hello. Hello, Margot.
1: Randy. What's the matter with him?
5: Oh, very polite, wasn't he?
1: I never saw him act like that before. He was like a man in a daze.
5: Did look worried. He had bad news.
1: Bad news?
5: Yes, didn't you notice? He had a radiogram in his hand, stuck in his pocket, and he saw us coming.
1: Well, he certainly shot out of his stateroom in a hurry.
5: Yes, and he wasn't really going anyplace. He stopped and standing there by the rail.
1: All by himself. That isn't like Randy either.
5: Margot, perhaps he needs help. Why not talk to him?
1: He wouldn't talk in front of you, Lamont.
5: All right, you go alone. I'll duck.
1: And if he does need help?
5: Maybe we can supply it. See you later.
1: All right, I'll go over and talk to him. Nice day, isn't it, Randy?
9: Huh? Oh, hello, Margot.
1: Randy, what's the matter with you?
9: Well, I'm in kind of a jam, Margot. Don't you worry.
1: What sort of a jam?
9: Oh, it's the worst darn mess I...
1: Suppose you tell me the whole story.
9: I can't do that.
1: Of course you can.
9: No... I'm an awful coward, Margot.
1: Coward? Nonsense. What is there to be afraid of?
9: Oh, nothing.
1: Randy, I believe you are frightened. Are you in danger?
9: Margot, what would you do if... No, I can't tell anyone.
1: Tell them what?
9: Oh, please, leave me alone, Margot.
1: Randy...
9: Stop pestering me, will you? I can't stand it.
1: Randy, come back here. Randy! Shadow.
10: Yes, Margot.
1: You heard everything?
10: Yes, I was here beside you. Randolph Todd must have some cause for his fear. I think I must talk to that young man. Talk to him soon. As the Shadow.
6: Dr. De Vista, have you seen Randolph?
7: No, Maria.
6: I thought surely he'd be here dancing.
7: No, he did not even come to dinner. Fang Sui is looking for him.
6: De Vista, there is something wrong. Let's go to the boys' car. Come.
7: Here is Fang Sui now.
6: Fang Sui, with my stepson.
8: My master has gone back to his stateroom.
7: Good.
8: He is worried. He walks up and down, up and down.
6: We must see about this. Please come, both of you.
7: That radiogram, Maria. Perhaps that is what upset him.
8: Here is the cabin, mister.
6: Open the door.
11: Hello? Oh, is it you?
7: Yes, Todd. It is up.
6: Shut the door, Tong Sui.
8: Yes, mister.
11: Well?
6: We thought you were coming to the dance.
11: Oh, I changed my mind.
8: Something butter, master, maybe.
11: No, I'm all right.
6: Randolph, stop handling that old dagger and look at me.
11: I'm interested in this knife. It's an ancient...
6: An ancient Indian knife, we know all that.
7: Randolph, we want to know why you are acting like this.
6: What did the general say in his radiogram?
11: The radiogram?
7: Yes. What was the message?
11: Well, nothing important. Just good wishes.
6: Then. Really? May I see the message?
11: Well, no, I tore it up and threw it overboard.
7: You destroyed it?
11: Yes, it wasn't important.
6: That message was from the general. We had a right to see it.
11: I'm sorry, I just didn't think.
6: Randolph.
11: What difference does it make? Hey, what are you all staring at me for?
8: Me think, Master Lie. Oh,
6: Tong Sui is right, Randolph. You're lying.
11: I said I threw the message overboard.
6: You're a poor liar, Randolph. Give me that paper.
11: I tell you, I...
6: Grab him.
11: Oh, no, look out, he's grabbed the knife. Oh,
6: hold him, Tong Sui.
8: Tong Sui, hold the... Masha, drop the knife.
11: Let me go.
7: Twist his arm, Tong Sui.
8: I twist the... Drop the knife.
11: Stop!
6: Drop the knife, you fool. Tong Sui's jiu-jitsu will tear your arm off. Good. Go through his pockets,
11: yes.
6: Vista. I'll pick up the knife.
7: Hold him, Tong Sui.
8: No worry, Tong Sui handle.
11: This won't catch anywhere.
6: Find the radio message, Doctor, and the code book.
7: Ah, here it is. In the book. And a decoded copy.
6: Read it.
7: Entire plan discovered by government. Blow up ammunition to prevent capture.
8: Master, lie.
11: Well, what if I did? You can't can't take that message seriously.
6: It is an order.
11: It's insane. Think of all the people on this boat. I won't do a thing like that. If you set off the ammunition, they'd all be killed.
6: What is that to us, fool?
7: We follow the general.
11: Listen, this isn't what I joined. This is mass murder. Innocent people. I didn't mind fighting in your penny-ante war, but this...
6: You are a traitor to your people.
11: Your people, stepmother. Not mine. The passengers on this boat are my countrymen. I won't let you slaughter them. I'll show up the whole scheme.
7: You dare?
11: Well, watch me. Either you call the whole thing off or I go to the captain.
8: No, master.
11: You can't hold me forever, Dong Sui.
6: So you would betray us. Enrique Guana, this is the fate of traitors.
11: Mother. Mother, put down that knife.
6: The knife. It is for the traitor's heart.
7: Maria. You threw the knife.
6: Let him fall, Dong Sui.
8: Mistress, throw well. He is dead.
7: But, Maria, this is murder.
6: Do not be a fool, Davista. We had to silence him.
7: You cannot hide the murder.
6: It is not murder. The knife is Randolph's. His grip alone is on the handle. I threw it by the blade. My poor, distracted stepson killed himself.
7: Suicide?
8: Mistress is very wise.
6: Yes, we shall say when they ask questions that we three left him alone and went to dinner. Later, in the dark, we shall carry out the general's command.
7: Explode the...
6: Yes, my dear doctor. Blow up the ship.
1: Margo. Hello, Mr. Cranston. This is Randy's cabin. He promised to throw a party at this last night on board, and he's walked out on us.
5: He doesn't answer?
1: No, and I'll bet he's sound asleep in there. Randy, you lubber, let us in.
5: I don't hear anyone inside. Oh, steward, come here a moment.
12: Yes, sir. Bottles, sir.
5: Do you know Mr. Todd's in his cabin?
12: He was, sir, the last I knew. His valet said Todd didn't wish to be disturbed.
1: There, what did I tell you? I'm going to keep on knocking till he pays some attention.
13: Oh, just a minute, Jane. Mr. Cranston has an idea.
5: Steward. Have a pass key? Suppose you open the door for us.
12: Well, no, sir. I don't know that...
5: Of course you will. Mr. Todd's playing a joke on the young lady, and we mustn't let him. No one will know. You let us in. Come on.
12: Oh, thank you, sir. Of course, if it's all in fun, sir.
1: Oh, it's dark. Randy, where are you?
12: The light switch is by the door, sir.
5: Oh, yes. Here we are.
13: Lamont, he isn't here.
12: Oh, yes, he is, sir. Look, he's lying on the floor.
1: Yes, come on, Randy. Wake up.
13: Lamont, that knife in his breast.
5: Yes.
12: Is he?
5: Randy Todd is dead.
6: Oh, my poor Randolph.
14: I am sorry, Mrs. Todd. Stepson appears to have committed suicide.
5: You're sure, Captain McTeague?
14: Oh, yes, I'm sure, Mr. Cranston.
5: There should be some reason for suicide, Captain.
15: I am afraid our young friend was bored with life. He was ill and depressed when we left him before dinner.
14: Exactly, Dr. Davista. I had the ship's doctor check the fingerprints on that knife. They all belong to the dead man. No one else had touched it.
6: If only he had come to me.
15: You must not reproach yourself, Marie.
5: Captain.
14: Yes, Mr. Cranston?
5: I met young Todd this afternoon. He seemed worried about something.
15: Yes, I too noticed that he was troubled.
5: The question is, Dr. Davista, what was he worried about?
15: Who knows? He was a moody youth.
6: Yes, poor boy. We'll never know his reason.
5: Captain. Todd had a radiogram this afternoon. It's missing now.
6: Randolph received many messages, Captain McTeague, concerning the estate.
5: Did he show you this one, Mrs. Todd?
6: I never interfered with his affairs.
14: We're wasting time, Cranston.
5: I think not, Captain. This message may have been important. Dong Sui, did you see it?
8: Dong Sui, no, nothing.
14: I'll ask the questions, Cranston.
5: Very well.
6: You might ask Mr. Cranston how he knows the radiogram is missing.
14: Yes, how about that, Cranston?
5: Todd was wearing the same suit when I found him, so I looked for it.
6: You mean you searched the body?
5: Yes. The steward was here as a witness.
14: Well, I must say you've got your nerve, Cranston.
5: Perhaps, but suicide with a knife isn't very common, Captain.
14: Now, look here, Cranston. It's bad enough to have a suicide on board without you trying to twist it into something worse.
5: No one saw young Todd after his three traveling companions left him.
15: I resent that.
6: Captain McTeague, this is outrageous. Must we be badgered by this young man? I can't stand his manners.
5: Oh. I still think...
14: That's enough from you, Cranston.
5: Well, I'm merely trying.
14: I've had more than enough of your impudence. Adams, yes, Captain. Take this Mr. Cranston to his stateroom and lock him up.
5: Lock me up?
14: Yes, I am holding you as a material witness.
5: Oh, that's ridiculous.
14: And Adams.
16: Yes, sir.
14: Put a man on the deck outside Cranston's cabin window. He's to stay in his room.
16: Yes, sir. Come on, Mr. Cranston.
5: Coming. I'll see you again, Captain. Very soon.
0: Ladies and gentlemen, while we're waiting for the Shadow's hair-raising story to reach a thrilling climax, let me say something about a new kind of rainy day driving safety that may save your life. Because who knows...
10: The Shadow knows. When there's wet, slippery film on the highways, there's always the grim uncertainty that your car may start sliding, swerving, spinning off the road. Why gamble with fate?
0: Yes, motorists, and why gamble on tires when the new Goodrich Silvertown, with its lifesaver tread, offers you such marvelous skid protection? And marvelous is the word for it. Because exhaustive road tests of the regular and premium price tires of America's six largest tire manufacturers prove that the new Goodrich Silvertown gave greater skid protection than any of the other tires tested. And don't forget, motorists, those grueling road tests weren't made by Goodrich. They were conducted by absolutely impartial engineers from America's largest independent testing laboratory, the Pittsburgh Testing Laboratory. What's more, some of the tires the new Silvertown was tested against have list prices as much as 40 to 70% more. When you consider that, then the fact that this new Goodrich Silvertown gave greater skid resistance than any tire tested is even more remarkable. Remember, when you buy Silvertowns, you get Lifesaver Tread Skid Protection plus Golden Ply Blowout Protection. 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
8: You hear? This go in that bag, Stuart.
12: I write you off.
8: Think that is all?
12: Smart idea, Mr. Tangsoy, packing ahead of time. Most people leave at the last minute.
8: Boat docks tomorrow.
12: Right you are, early in the morning. That was terrible, your boss, Mr. Todd, killing himself.
8: Most tragic. Tangsoy, very fond of, young master.
12: Yes, very tough break. I'll answer it. That's funny.
8: Funny? What is?
12: There's nobody at the door.
8: No one?
12: The passage is empty.
8: Never mind, steward. You can go.
12: Right you are.
8: Shut door, please. Stuart, I said go. Who laughed?
10: I did, Tangsui.
8: You? Where are you? I cannot see you.
10: I am here beside you, Tangsui.
8: Only voice?
10: Yes, Tangsui. The Shadow is a voice asking for the truth. The truth about Randolph Todd's death.
8: Tangsui know nothing.
10: Tangsui lies. The Shadow knows. Where is the radiogram your young master got this afternoon?
8: I not know.
10: You are a wicked servant, Tangsui. Where is the radiogram?
8: I did nothing.
10: Where is it?
8: Here, in pocket.
10: Put it on the table.
8: Yes, Shadow.
10: Why was it taken? What does it say?
8: I give it to you. No. Go away, please.
10: No, Tangsui, not until I know the truth. Was Randolph Todd murdered?
8: Go away, please, go away, Tangsui. Did nothing.
10: Tangsui, get away from that
8: door. No, leave me alone. I run.

0: nonsense, Tang Sui.
1: Such a wild story.
2: No, true. Tang Sui talk with shadow. No, man. Just shadow.
0: I don't believe it.
2: It true, Mr. Shadow. Take radiogram from Tang Sui.
3: The radiogram? You gave it to him?
0: You coward.
2: Cannot fight shadow. Cannot see.
0: Fool. There is the answer to not seeing him. He hid in the fog.
2: No fog in Tang Sui's cabin.
0: Well, we won't mind the fog a little later tonight. Doctor, you'd better shut the window. Look at the way the curtains are blowing in.
1: That is funny. There has not been a breath of air all night.
0: But the curtains were blowing, just for a moment.
1: This shadow, he may prove an obstacle.
0: How? He cannot know our plans or what is in the hold of the ship. Now listen, we are only about 10 miles off the Ricaguana coast.
1: In a section friendly to the revolution.
0: Yes, in the fog we can easily lower a boat and slip away.
2: But this is a shadow.
0: You and your ghost stories, Tang Sui. He cannot do anything.
2: He has radio message.
1: Only the copy in code. I destroyed the decoded copy. How can he read the message without the code book?
0: And you have the code book saved, Tavista?
1: Of course, I have it on me.
4: Look in your pocket, Tavista.
1: Huh?
0: What's that? Who spoke?
2: Shadow, he's here.
4: Yes, my friend. The shadow is here.
3: Maria, the code book. It is not in my pocket.
4: I took it from you, DeVista. I took it. Now I can read the message that caused one of you to murder Randolph Todd.
3: Maria, if he reads that message...
0: First, he must decode it. By that time, he will be too late. Come, we act at once.

0: Half speed ahead. Half speed it is, Captain.
1: Very good, Mr. Pearson. Keep her on the course and keep sounding that whistle.
2: Yes, sir. What night, sir?
1: Blasted fog. Watch she doesn't get any closer to shore. There are shoals in there.
2: Aye, aye, sir.
3: Captain McTeague.
1: What was that?
3: I am here, Captain McTeague. Behind you.
1: Where? Get off the bridge. There are no passengers allowed up here.
3: Your ship is in danger, Captain.
1: Listen, whoever you are, get off the bridge. There's no danger. I've brought the Amazon through many a fog.
3: The danger isn't the fog, Captain. It's below decks.
1: Below? Say, come out here in the light so I can get a good look at you.
3: You cannot see me, Captain, but you must believe me. There are explosives in the hold.
1: You must be crazy.
3: There are munitions. Disguise. They're bound for revolutionaries in Ricaguana. There's a plan to blow them up.
1: Say, who are you?
3: They call me the Shadow, Captain. Believe me, you must go below before it is too late. Randolph Todd knew about the munitions, too. That's why he was murdered.
1: Murdered?
3: If you don't believe that, Captain, at least go down into the hold. Go now, and you will learn.
1: Mr. Pearson.
4: Yes, sir.
1: Take over. I'm going below.

0: Quiet, quiet.
1: That's black as pitch in here. Got your flash, Peters?
2: Yes, Captain.
1: Find the light switch.
2: Right.
1: If you ask me, this is the craziest...
3: No tongue three.
1: Hey, who turned on those lights?
4: Do not move, Captain.
2: Got a gun, sir.
1: So I see.
2: So is the woman.
3: And I am a good shot, sailors. Keep your hands up.
1: Mr. Todd and... Mrs. Todd and Dr. DeVista. Say, what are you doing down here?
5: Good evening, Captain.
1: And young Todd's valet, too. Put down those guns. What the devil do you mean
3: by... You do not command now, Captain.
1: That's mutiny.
4: Throw your guns on the floor, gentlemen.
1: I'll be...
3: You'll be dead if you don't.
5: Throw guns.
2: What do you say, Captain?
1: Go ahead, boys. There's not much we can do now. There's my gun.
3: The others, please, quickly. Line up facing the wall, gentlemen. Keep those hands up, Captain.
1: You don't expect to get away with this.
3: But we do. We will. There will be a certain loud noise, and you... Well, never mind. Tang Soi.
6: Yes, Mrs.
3: You will shoot the first man who turns around.
6: Yes.
3: Come, Dr. DeVista. We must hurry. Bring the hatchet with you.
4: Yes, I am coming.
1: You. What's your name? Tang Soi. What does she mean by a loud noise? Are there explosives in this hold?
5: Captain, no talk.
1: If anything happens to this ship...
5: One more word and Captain die.
7: I think not, Tang Soi.
6: Shadow! Let go! My arm!
7: Drop the gun, Tang Soi.
1: The man who calls himself a shadow's got him.
7: Softly, Captain. Let's get the others.
2: I've got his gun, sir.
5: Oh, let me go, Shadow. Let me go.
7: All right, Captain, rush the others. They're laying a fuse.
1: A fuse? Grab your guns, men. Come on.
5: Let go, Shadow. Tang Soi, do nothing.
7: No, you don't like your jiu-jitsu when it's practiced on you. Come on, the others.
1: Drop your hands. Grab the man.
2: Hold it in.
1: Now, easy, lady. We got you.
3: Oh, Shadow, this is your doing.
7: No, Mrs. Todd, yours. The Shadow merely helps the cause of justice.
1: Say, these are munitions, all right. Look at that. Powder. High-explosive shells. Enough to blow the ship right out of the water.
7: That was their idea, Captain.
1: Well, I hope you three are satisfied. Smuggling, piracy, assault with a deadly weapon, sabotage. You'll spend the rest of your lives behind bars.
7: No, Captain, not all three. Tang Soi will die for the murder of his master, Randolph Todd.
5: No, I did not...
7: You will hang, Tang Soi.
5: I tell you truth, Shadow.
8: Don't you, fool.
3: Be quiet.
7: The truth, Tang Soi.
5: Mrs. Todd, one time, soccer's lady, she throw knife by blade.
3: You little traitor!
1: Look out!
2: She grabbed
1: the
2: hatchet, sir, and threw it.
1: We had to shoot, sir.
7: The hatchet just missed Tang Soi.
5: Oh, she bad. She murder master.
1: The woman is dead.
8: Marie.
7: So, Captain, Mrs. Todd paid for her crime. She killed her stepson. She planned to destroy all the people on the ship. Instead, it was she who perished.
1: Peters and Johnson.
2: Yes, sir.
1: Take Dr. DeVista and Tang Soi to the brig.
2: Yes, sir.
1: Yeah, come on, Ivy. Come on. Shadow, I'd like to thank you. Who are you, anyway?
7: Just the Shadow, Captain McTeague. I work in the shadows. Against crime.
1: You saved my ship. I feel the line should thank you publicly.
7: My power would be lost if I were known, Captain.
1: Well, there's a young man upstairs I owe an apology to. A lad named Cranston.
7: Really? Why?
1: Well, he sort of figured young Todd was murdered.
7: Mr. Cranston must be very wise. And now, Captain, I must go back into the shadows.

0: have been listening to a dramatized version of one of the many copyrighted stories which appear in the Shadow magazine.
1: The weed of crime bears bitter fruit. Crime does not pay. The Shadow knows.

Who knows what evil lurks in the hearts of men?

Ladies and gentlemen, the Shadow's latest adventure starts in just a moment. Right now, I want to tell you about a new kind of tire that will stop you quicker, safer on wet, slippery roads than you've ever stopped before. It's the new Goodrich Safety Silver Town with the amazing Lifesaver tread that actually dries wet roads. Impartial tests made by the independent Pittsburgh Testing Laboratory prove this fact beyond dispute. Not one of the regular or premium price tires of America's six largest tire manufacturers came up to the new Goodrich Silver Town in resistance to skid. These exhaustive tests also prove that the new Silver Town averaged 19.1% more non-skid mileage than any other tire tested in its own price range, which means you get every 6 mile free. Equip your car with Goodrich Safety Silver Town. Then you'll know what it means to be saved by a Silver Town stop. The Shadow, Lamont Cranston, a man of wealth, a student of science, and a master of other people's minds, devotes his life to righting wrongs, protecting the innocent, and punishing the guilty. Using advanced methods that may ultimately become available to all law enforcement agencies, Cranston is known to the underworld as the Shadow. Never seen, only heard, as haunting to superstitious minds as a ghost, as inevitable as a guilty conscience. The Shadow's true identity is known only to his constant friend and aide, Margot Lane. Today's story, The Creeper.

0: Mother, is that you? Is the storm frightening you? Mother!
1: Be quiet. I won't hurt you. Oh. I'm just going to take you away. Away where nobody will ever find you. Nobody will ever find you. And you won't be lonely. There are other fine young ladies like yourself where I'm taking you. They were rich and beautiful, too. One. One. One.

0: Margo, what do you want?
1: Lamont, forgive me for making you rush over here to my apartment at this time in the morning. I just learned that something's happened to one of my dearest friends, Edith Day.
0: Edith Day? I remember her, Margo. Came out 2 seasons ago. Isn't she that beautiful little dark-haired girl I met at the Allenders?
1: Yes, that's the one, Lamont. Her mother just told me. She's frantic, terrified.
0: Now, Margo, suppose you compose yourself and tell me exactly what's wrong. This is Margo Lane. My assistant in criminal investigation would do as to someone who meant nothing to you.
1: This is such a shock, Lamont. Edith's missing.
0: Missing?
1: Yes, she disappeared from her bedroom last night. There were signs of a struggle.
0: Where's the house located?
1: In the Mayfair district.
0: 5-block section where all those recent robberies have occurred?
1: Yes, and 2 murders and 5 other disappearances.
0: That's right, but the paper said every block is a private garden. The finest burglar alarms have been installed in all the houses.
1: But Lamont, it's terrible. People just disappearing into thin air without a trace. Without any clue as to what's happened to them. Something awful must have happened to Edith.
0: No ransom notes?
1: No, nothing.
0: Police are there, of course.
1: Oh, yes, swarming all over the house. Commissioner Weston himself is conducting the inquiry. Mrs. Day asked me to come over here and stay with her, but I want to talk to you first. Oh, poor Edith.
0: Police must have searched the house, I suppose.
1: Yes, from top to bottom.
0: She might have been carried across the rooftop.
1: No, the door to the roof was bolted and locked on the inside. It's equipped with a burglar alarm, too.
0: Hmm. Can you go ahead and console Mrs. Day, Margot?
1: I was hoping you'd come with me.
0: Not at the moment, Margot.
1: But it's a case for you as the shadow.
0: Yes, Margot, the shadow will take a hand in this game of violence and death.
2: Mrs. Day, are you absolutely certain your daughter did not leave the house after midnight?
3: Yes, Commissioner Weston, you asked me that before.
2: Yes, I know. I'm sorry, but... Come in. Callahan, the watchman's here, Commissioner. Have him come in.
4: Morning, Commissioner.
2: Callahan, your report shows you tried all the doors of this house every hour, on the hour, last night.
4: That's right. They were okay. They were all locked.
2: And nobody could have opened a door or a window in this house without setting off the burglar alarm in your agency's central office?
4: Yes, that's right, sir.
2: And Miss Day must still be in this house. Sergeant.
5: Yes, sir.
2: Your men made a complete search all through the house?
6: Oh, yes, Commissioner, from top to bottom. But they just wait to have them look what I've got. I mean, where Miss Day,
3: my poor baby. Oh, he just...
1: Hello? Hello, Century Moving Company. This is Mrs. Claremont. I'm moving out of Mayfair District. Yes, I want a van today. Yes, I'm moving to a hotel. I won't spend another night in this section.
5: I'm sorry, Mrs. Spence, but I'm giving notice. I've been your butler for 10 years, but all of the things that have happened in this hotel...
2: Jake, about that Mayfair crime wave story, make it hot. Pour it into Commissioner Weston. Let's be unsolved crime. 2 known dead, 6 persons missing without a trace. Demand action. Results, clear it all on the front page. Go to town on it.
0: There you are, Margot.
1: Lamont, what on earth are you doing here in the public library?
0: I'm discovering things about this fair city of ours that I never knew before, Margot.
1: I don't understand, Lamont.
0: I'm trying to find Edith Day, Margot. It may seem a very roundabout way, but the police and the private detective agencies have proven the futility of direct methods.
1: Then you have discovered something. Oh, Lamont, what is it? And why did you come here to the public library?
0: Because I wanted to look up some old maps and records of the city.
1: But why? What could that possibly have to do with Edith's disappearance?
0: I'm not sure, Margot, but it may have everything to do with it. I'll show you something that may surprise you.
1: Lamont, what are you driving at? That's just an old map.
0: Exactly, Margot, an engineering map, a plan of the proposed water conduit, surveyed and laid out in the year 1896.
1: But Lamont...
0: Wait, Margot, I'll explain. This plan calls for a 12-foot water main from the West Park Reservoir to the Central District, a distance of 1.5 miles. Margot, 1 mile of that water conduit was built. Then the Spanish-American War came along and the project was abandoned. It was sealed up. It's all here in the old city records. In some way, the whole project became lost in the tangles of official red tape and forgotten.
1: What are you driving at? I still can't see what this has to do with...
0: I'll show you in just a minute. Here. Here's a rough sketch of the Mayfair district, Margot, on tissue paper. I've marked the location of every house in that district where a murder, robbery, or abduction has taken place in the last 2 months. Here. Place it over this old map. Now, look. See what happened?
1: Oh, why, Lamont! Every one of those houses is located directly over that old abandoned water main.
0: Yes, Margot, and unless I'm badly mistaken, that is the answer to the disappearance of Edith Day, and it'll lead us to the solution of this crime wave in the Mayfair district.
1: Lamont, that water main must be way down underground. The police searched the basements of those houses. There'd have to be an entrance big enough for a man to get through.
0: I believe there is, Margot. It's the only possible answer. In every one of these crimes, the story's been the same. No one was seen going into the houses. No one was seen going out. The burglar alarms were intact, yet people vanished.
1: Oh, Mom. Only you're right. If there's still some chance, Edith and those other poor people are still alive. Down there in that abandoned hole in the earth. But who could do a thing like that, and why would they do it?
0: Must be the work of a monster, Margot. I checked up on the things that were stolen, the other crimes. Richly upholstered furniture, tapestries, paintings. Never any money or jewelry. Things you would ordinarily expect a thief to take.
1: Good heavens, Lamont. You think someone's taken those things down into that black hole?
0: Yes, and he's taken something else that is doubly significant. Food. Storerooms have been stripped. Case after case of canned goods has been carried away, Margot. Food enough for a dozen people. And it's more than anything else convinces me that the people who vanished are still alive somewhere down there in a labyrinth of tunnels carved out of solid rock.
1: Oh, Lamont, if only you're right. There's only some way we can get down there.
0: I believe there is. I believe there is a way. A way the shadow can get down there with your help.
1: I'll do anything. Anything. You know that, Lamont.
0: Margot, I want you to go straight from here to Mrs. Day's. I want you to stay there tonight.
1: But what about you? Where will you be? Can't I do something to help?
0: Later, Margot, but don't worry. You walk through the door of the Day mansion, the shadow will be with you. I'm sure that somewhere the wall, the floor, the basement of that house will yield the answer to this ghastly riddle.
7: Nettie! Nettie! Anyway, I heard something down there in the cellar. That's a lot of tapping sounds.
3: Oh, don't go down there, Henry. Don't do it, I tell you. Henry, this house has given me the creeps. I won't work here another day. I'm giving notice to Mrs. Day in the morning. She'll have to get another maid.
7: You're right. Don't hear nothing now. It was just imagining things after what happened last night. I'm a butler, not a detective. Mrs. Day insists on staying in this house. I'm giving her service, too.
3: Oh, shut the door, Henry. I can't stand to look through that door still. It's just...
8: Yes, yes. You have good reason to be afraid to stay in this house. Unless I find what I'm looking for. Big stone slab has a hollow ring. This is it. This is the answer.
3: Oh, Margot, you don't know how much it means to me to have you stay here. All my friends want me to leave this house, but I can't. I can't. And the servants, they're afraid of. Sure, they'll leave tomorrow.
1: I'm glad I could be with you, Mrs. Day. But now, don't think any more about it, please. Try to get some rest. You're exhausted.
3: Well, I'll try, Margot, but I'm afraid I can't rest. All I can do is think of what's happened, what may be happening to Edith. Oh, my poor darling. Oh, it's so awful, Margot. Not to know.
1: What's that, Mrs. Day?
3: Oh, it's the house phone in the hall, Margaret. Will you answer?
1: Yes, I'll answer it right away. Try to get some rest, Mrs. Day, please. Hello?
9: Hello?
8: Margot?
1: Yes, I'm on.
8: You come down to the basement immediately. Try to get there without being seen. The servant's gone to bed. Hurry. Hurry, Margot.
1: Come on, it's Margot. Where are you?
0: Right here, Margot. As quiet as you can. Now turn on my flashlight.
1: What have you found?
0: Come over here a minute. Look, that stone slab.
1: Then you were right, Lamont. This is how Edith was carried away, down through that hole. But how in the world did you get the slab up?
0: For quite a while, I found an iron bar. Be careful. Don't get too close to that hole, Margot. There's no telling how deep it is.
1: Lamont, now what are we going to do? Had we better notify the police?
0: No, Margot. Calling the police now might mean the death of every one of his victims. If they're still alive.
1: But suppose whoever's doing this heard you tapping down here, heard you lifting the stone. Suppose he's waiting for you down there in the dark somewhere.
0: I've got to risk that.
1: Well, how will you get down? There's no ladder.
0: There's a heavy clothesline in the laundry room. The other end of the cellar. I noticed it when I was examining the walls in there. I'll get it.
1: All right, but I wish you had... Oh!
10: Ladies and gentlemen, before the Shadow's exciting adventure continues, I have a word about auto theft. Because there are so many motorists who risk life and limb without knowing it.
8: Yes, the Shadow knows. Many a motorist rushes through the rain, puts himself in real danger of skidding, spinning,
9: swerving on wet roads. 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
11: Yes, do you know what it means? The paper is bringing you another victim to keep us company in this living room. There was only something we could do. We could only get these chains off.
12: No, it's no use.
11: We're helpless.
1: Dr. Conrad, do you think there's any chance, any hope?
12: We mustn't give up hope, Miss Day. Sooner or later, the police will trap the creeper, find the tunnel.
11: The police. Listen, all of you. Some of you have been here a day, a week, 2 weeks. I've been here 2 months. Nothing but the creeper and rats for company. Chained like an animal, half starved. I thought the police would find me. I had hoped too, but now I know. We'll die here. We'll never get out. Never. Never. Never get out. Never get out.
1: You found yourself with us, you know. I can't stand it, Mom.
11: I will. What difference does it make? Sooner or later, the creeper will kill us all. We'll never see the light of day again. Never.
1: Never think of... Oh, why did you hit him? He didn't know what he was saying.
12: I had to. He's unconscious now, and it's better that way. Can't stand much more. Heaven help us if someone doesn't get us out of here soon.
13: So you'll find out how I catch all the fine, beautiful ladies and bring them down here.
1: Wait, you don't have to put those chains on me. I won't try to get away.
13: Nobody gets away. Nobody ever gets away. Nobody knows about this whole tunnel. I found it long ago.
1: How long have you lived down here? Who are you? And why have you crawled up into people's homes and dragged them down here? What have you done with them? You haven't killed them, have you?
13: No. Only one. Because he wouldn't talk to me. Always kept trying to get away. I killed him so he wouldn't run away. But then there was no one to talk to. I got lonely. That was long, long ago.
1: But the others, and Edith Day, the girl you carried away last night, where are they?
13: Oh, you'll see them real soon. It's not far from here down the tunnel. A great wide place in the tunnel. It's like a big room. You shall see.
1: Wait. Let me rest here a minute, Maud. Then I'll go with you.
13: No, you don't. You come now. Quickly.
1: Don't. Let go of me. Let me tell you something. How do you know someone else won't find your hiding place just as I did? And you better go up and shout and blow that stone.
13: No, you come now. Try to trick me. I come back and fix that when I chain you up with the rest of them.
1: Maybe it's too late. Someone knows I'm here. He was in the basement when you pulled me down here.
13: Let him come. I'm not afraid of any man. All men are afraid of me. I make them afraid. I make them my slaves. They call me the Creeper.
1: Creeper.
8: So, you are the Creeper. And all men fear you.
13: Who was that? I heard laughter. A voice.
8: Yes, the laughter and voice of the shadow.
13: But there's no one here. I see no one, and yet I...
1: Someone is here. Someone you can't see. Someone who's not afraid of you. You're hearing the shadow.
13: Shadow? The shadows do not laugh. They do not speak. No. For years I have lived among shadows in the darkness.
8: Your crimes have found you out, Creeper.
13: The voice of a man. Why can't I see him? There's no place he can hide, not here.
8: I am here, close to you, Creeper. Even by the yellow light of your lamp and you cannot see me, because I have the power to cast a shadow across your mind, a veil across your eyes.
13: No! No! Like a dream. Like the dreams I used to have when I lived down here alone. I used to pretend. I used to talk to people. Pretend they talked to me.
8: No, creeper. Those others who spoke to you were fantastic creatures of your imagination. I am here. Watch, I'll prove it to you. See? I was close enough to snatch that chain from your hand, throw it away. Now, you are going to lead me to your other victims. Margo, get back, get away from me.
13: No, no! Keep away from me. Keep away or I'll kill you.
8: Is that the gun you used to kill Haggerty, the night watchman, creeper?
13: Yes! Yes, he almost caught me. Yes, I killed him. I killed him, and I killed you.
8: Why don't you try? Why don't you shoot, creeper?
13: If I could only see you, I'd... No, that doesn't matter. There's a better way. I can see the girl. Keep away from me, Shadow. You keep away or I'll shoot her.
8: You'll never have a chance. Yes.
13: Let
0: go of me! Please, you'll never thank me! Never! I told you. I told you I'd kill
1: her. I told
0: you, Shadow. Margo. Oh, what a fool I was to expose you to this.
1: Did he get away?
0: No. I knocked him out, but not quite soon enough. Did he shoot you?
1: Nothing, Lamar. Nothing. Well, it hit my shoulder. Only a flesh wound. All right. Find me to stay in the
0: other.
1: Come on. Get him out of here.
0: No, Margo, that can wait. I've got to stop this flow of blood.
1: I'm all right. Let me get up.
0: No, I can't get up. Let's go. Till I get the finish. Get in, Margo. I best we can do it. I guess you'll go back to there. Yeah. I've got to find some way of getting you back up that shaft.
1: No, please, Lamont. It's only a flesh wound, I tell you. Leaving door no doctor. I'll be all right. Just leave me here and go help the others. Come on.
0: What?
1: The creeper. The man.
0: Yes?
1: He's gone. You said...
0: Good. Listen, I thought I'd knocked him out.
1: You better go after him. Now that he knows someone's found his hiding place, he'll kill Edith. He'll kill all the people he's got down here.
0: I'm afraid you're right, Margo. I hate to leave you here like this.
1: Margo, go on, please. I'm all right. I'll try to find a way to get up the shaft and notify the police.
0: All right, Margo. You think you can. There's a ladder, but be careful. It's old and rocked and some of the rungs are gone.
1: I'll get out. I'll get help, but it may be too late unless you can find the creeper and stop him from murdering those poor people he's dragged down into this awful place.
0: I could only be sure which way he went.
1: He's going to take me that way, down the tunnel. Hurry, Lamont. Hurry. Take the lantern.
0: All right, Margo, but get out of here if you can. Notify the police. Tell them the creeper shot you. Tell them you saw him escape down here through the cellar, but don't come back down here, Margo. There's no telling what may happen, what this fiend may do.

0: Creighton's come back.
1: Yes. Something's happened, Miss Day. Maybe the police have found this horrible place at last.
2: His face is bleeding. His eyes.
0: Horrible. He's being chained up like this. Like animals.
3: We're helpless. If the police are coming, he'll kill us. I know he will.
1: Wait. He's going to that chair. He calls it throne.
0: Do something. Why is he standing here?
1: Turn this way.
2: It's happened all right.
1: I'm afraid something worse is going to happen.
0: Oh, nothing could be worse than this.
3: No. Why don't you get it over with?
0: Oh, they can kill us if they don't.
4: Yes. Yes. Why don't I kill all of you? That's it. And you won't be able to take me away from my castle in the earth. So, I have the dynamite, and it's all ready. All I have to do is light the fuse. That's it. That'll seal the tunnel, and we'll all die. When we'll all be together, I will be lonely.
5: It's too late for that, Creeper.
4: Shadow! So you followed me here?
5: Yes, Creeper.
1: You hear that? It's the Shadow.
0: Shadow!
5: Listen to me, all of you. You have nothing to fear from me. Nothing to fear from the Shadow. I've come to help you. Get you out of this dead.
4: But you won't, Shadow. You'll never take them away from me. Look what I have in my hand. See? Dynamite. I stole that, too. I knew that someday I might need it. Someday someone would come. But it'll kill us all. And it'll kill you, too, Shadow.
5: No, Creeper, I'm not chained. I can get away from you. Why don't you follow me? Follow my voice.
4: Oh, you're afraid, Shadow. You're running away, but you won't get far. You don't know this tunnel like I do.
5: Then follow me. Follow my voice, Creeper. Follow my voice.
4: I'm following you. You can't go much further. You've come the wrong way. Behind you is the end of the tunnel. The end of the tunnel. And the end of you.
5: Yes, this is the end of the tunnel. What are you waiting for, Creeper? Like the fuse. Now it's your chance.
4: Yes. Yes, you're right. Now. Now it's my chance. Now. You can't get away.
5: Throw the dynamite. Throw it, Creeper. Can't you guess where I am by the sound of my voice?
4: Yes. Yes. You're caught, Shadow. With you out of the way, no one else knows except that girl. And I killed her. He can't tell. And I'll be safe.

0: something.
1: Yes, Margot, I know. I've read the papers. They gave the shadow a very fine picture of him.
0: Oh, but Lamont, so what really happened? Well, when the police got there, Edith Day and Mr. Conrad and the others told him the shadow arrived just as the creeper was going to dynamite the place and kill them all. They said the shadow tricked the creeper into following him down the tunnel away from the others so they wouldn't be killed. And then there was an explosion. They said the creeper and the shadow were blown to pieces.
1: Do I look blown to pieces,
0: Margot? Oh, but Lamont, how did you escape?
1: The old trick of voice projection, Margot. Ventriloquism. Easy in that tunnel. The creeper followed my voice, hurled the dynamite where he thought my voice was coming from. Ahead of him. All the time, I was behind him. Far enough behind him to be safe.
0: Oh, I'm glad. Oh, I'm so glad, Lamont. I was afraid that this time it was true that the shadow was dead.
1: No, Margot. As Mark Twain once said, the report of my death has been grossly exaggerated. The shadow is still alive. Very much alive, as the criminal world will discover to its sorrow.
2: You have been listening to a dramatized version of one of the many copyrighted stories which appear in the Shadow magazine.
3: The weed of crime. Bears bitter fruit. Crime does not pay. The shadow knows.
2: All the characters and all the places named are fictitious. Any similarity to persons living or dead is purely coincidental.

0: You have just heard a quad play from the old-time radio series. The Shadow here on Audio Theater. Tonight's titles were The Bride of Death, The Silent Avenger, Aboard the Steamship Amazon, and The Creeper. These shows' air dates were March 6, 13, May 8, and 29, 1938. Tune in next Tuesday evening, same time, same place, for another set of thrilling and awesome detective shows here on Audio Theater. This is your host, Ron, saying thanks for listening. Until then, have a good one.
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0: 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Tonight's show's titles are as follows. Figure Fallop's Billion Dollar Failure, The Hither and Thither of Danny Dither, A Pride of Carrots, and The Oedipus Story. 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

0: Tonight, we present the mythical saga of a modern seer, a true tycoon of facts and figures, a molder as well as encyclopedist of public opinion, a man who, for more than a generation, had reason to pride himself in knowing what people thought and wanted, even before they actually thought or wanted it. A man whose every news release has been awaited with eager interest by paupers and presidents. A man whose pronouncements have often helped to shape national policy, crystallize business trends, and change the thinking habits of our people. A man, however, who one day accepted an assignment from the Lord of the Nether Regions and proved only fallible after all. The title? The Billion-Dollar Failure of Figger Fallop. Our story centers in one of the many tall, teeming buildings which seem to reach for the sky from each side of New York's Madison Avenue. The building is one of those which house some of the world's most influential advertising and public relations offices. Those business concerns which so effectively persuade so many millions of us to change from white toothpaste to yellow, from yellow to green, and then again back to white. Firms which maintain headquarters in this building have made America filter tip conscious, lured children into eating nourishing foods, and helped to convince women that they would be out of style if they didn't either raise or lower their hemlines each year. The accounts of some of these firms run into tens of millions of dollars. There is one whole floor in our particular building, however, which is occupied by an organization devoted to an entirely different form of enterprise. It neither sells nor promotes the sale of goods and ideas, except perhaps its own services. Instead, it explores the public mind and registers and tabulates its reactions to the merchandise of its clients, whether tangible or intangible. Figger Fallop's Factual Factotums. As our story begins, Mr. Argus Goody, the vice president in charge of operations and executive secretary of Figger Fallop's Factual Factotums, is entering the busy lobby of our building.
1: Paper! Tough for presidential campaign, predict.
2: Hello, Joe. Got my papers?
1: Sure, Mr. Goody. News? Racing force?
2: Shh. I wouldn't say that so loud, Joe. There might be potential clients around. They don't always understand.
1: Sure, Mr. Goody. I'm sorry.
3: Morning, Mr. Goody. Third floor, please.
4: Yes, I know.
2: Oh, no, it's an outrage.
3: Sir?
2: Swaps at Santa Anita. You know what? They're paying 1 to 5.
3: Yes, sir. Third floor, Mr. Goody.
2: It's a disgrace. Oh, thank you.
3: Yes, sir.
2: Morning, Shekel.
5: Good morning, Mr. Goody.
2: Well, Shekel, what do we got?
5: Well, there have been a bunch of calls.
2: Well, that reminds me. As soon as we're through, call Casper for me. Find out if he can't get me better than 1 to 5 on swaps this afternoon at Santa Anita. Tell him I'll put 100 on him, but at better odds.
5: Yes, sir. Swaps 1 to 5, 100, Hialeah. There was a call from Pretty Skin Soap. Could we do a survey for them that would show...
2: That can wait. We got too many soap surveys now anyway. What else?
5: Glowworm lipstick.
2: Let it wait.
5: Well, there were a half dozen more like that in the mail. I guess they can wait, too. Oh, somebody from the Republican committee called from San Francisco. Could we find out how Mr. Nixon stands in Wyoming?
2: Oh, well, we might have to do something about that. They have some money. Call them back, Shekel, and tell them we'll take the job in principle. But they should wire us exactly what they want, and we'll wire them our acceptance and price. We better have something in writing.
5: Call committee, accept in principle. Wire requirements, will confirm, quote, price. Well, I guess that's most of it, Mr. Goody. Have you heard from Mr. Fallop yet?
2: Now you heard. The old boy must be really living it up, wherever he is.
5: I'm really looking forward to meeting him someday. You know, Mr. Goody, I have been here for nearly 2 years now, and I've never even seen Mr. Fallop.
2: Neither have I. But we're in constant touch by phone.
5: Oh, I forgot. There's somebody waiting for you in Mr. Fallop's office.
2: Look, Shekel, I've told you time and time again, I don't want to see people unless I know who they are and unless they have an appointment.
5: Oh, but he's a doll. Just a doll. Seriously, Mr. Goody, I don't think this is the sort of man even you would want me to turn away before you can talk to him. I told him you never saw anybody without an appointment, and then he said something about millions of dollars.
2: Millions of dollars?
5: Well, yes, Mr. Goody, that kind of talk is kind of persuasive.
2: Did he look like a nut or something?
5: Oh, no, Mr. Goody, I tell you, he looks like a real doll. Smooth, if you know what I mean. And kind of important looking.
2: Well, I guess I better see him. Shekla, what's this joker's name?
5: Oh, he wouldn't say.
2: Oh, one of those. How do you do, sir?
4: How do you do, Mr. Goody? That is correct, isn't it?
2: Goody it is, Mr. Sit down. I'm afraid I haven't had the pleasure.
4: I suppose you mean my name. I didn't think I should explain to your secretary because, well, you see, it is a bit out of the ordinary and it does require an explanation. Actually, if I may say so, I called to see Mr. Fallop, but I am told he's away.
2: Yeah, he's been away quite a while. We're in constant touch, though.
4: Yes, so your secretary, a most efficient young woman, has told me. So I decided to wait for you concerning a matter that is most important to me. My name, yes. Well, I prefer Lucifer, Mr. Goody. Just Lucifer. It was my original name, you see.
2: Lucifer, huh?
4: I have been called many other things, of course. Satan has been a very popular number. The Arabs make it Shaitan. Two dots on the eye. I have also been called Asmodeus, Asmorati, Beelzebub, Samael, the Old Nick, Old Clote, and several hundred other names in many languages.
2: The devil, huh?
4: Yes, Mr. Goody. That is another name people often apply to me. But I still prefer Lucifer.
2: Okay, Mr. Lucifer. Maybe we better put it on the line. What can this firm do for you? This organization, I should have said, since we have branches and correspondents all over the world.
4: Yes, yes, yes, I know. That's why I came to you. You've been most highly recommended to me by one of the inmates of my establishment, whom I happen to be on a rather friendly personal basis. He was once in charge of a rather major project, I believe. A nationwide survey as to the number of men and women who prefer to wear only the tops or the bottoms of their pajamas when going to bed.
2: Oh, Charlie Faxwell. Yeah, I heard he passed on.
4: You may be happy to hear that Mr. Faxwell is now one of my most valued assistants.
2: Oh, what do you know? Good old Charlie. I always knew he'd make good someday.
4: Yes. Well, Mr. Faxwell told me something about these new methods of ascertaining what human beings think and believe and what they're likely to do.
2: Yes, those we've got, Mr. Lucifer. Why, our organization predicted within 6% what Monaco would think of getting a new heir.
4: Is that so?
2: However, I frankly don't quite see in what way we can be of service to you, Mr. Lucifer.
4: Well, it is a little complicated, I admit. Generally speaking, though, my problem could be described like this. And I shall depend on your advice for any additional findings. You see, Mr. Goody, during most of the thousands of years during which I've been in my unwanted position, due to a mistake I once made, my duties have really not been too arduous. A predictable, slowly increasing number of children were born upon this planet each year. Of those who lived into adulthood, a certain fairly predictable percentage went astray and thus became my charges.
2: Uh-huh.
4: But ever since your species has acquired a certain mastery over the physical forces, ever since you have acquired knowledge which perhaps you weren't ready for, in other words, ever since you've become civilized, as you call it, my establishment has been a madhouse. Why, in some years, millions upon millions of souls stream past me, and I don't have adequate facilities for them, nor an adequate staff to deal with them. In general, I seem to be in for a hectic time. And when I mentioned my problems to Mr. Faxwell, he told me about your poles, which had been so useful to him, and he suggested that I see Mr. Fallop. I suppose we down below should not neglect modern age such as yours.
2: Excuse me, Mr. Lucifer. I don't know which one of us belongs in a bughouse, you or me. But I'll play along with you for a little while longer. Now, I ask you again, just what did you have in mind?
4: In mind? Well, it's quite simple, isn't it? I would like you to make a survey or a poll or whatever you call it, which will tell me with reasonable accuracy how many new arrivals to expect during each of, say, the next 20 or 30 years, so that I can plan my expansion program accordingly.
2: Look, Mr. Lucifer, that would involve the whole world, wouldn't it?
4: Of course, sir.
2: And just how would you expect us to get you this information?
4: I don't know, Mr. Goody. That's why I came to consult your organization. I understood from the late Mr. Faxwell that practically any question is now subjected to the test of a survey, and that your methods have been perfected to such an extent that you're capable of handling any of the normal difficulties you may encounter.
2: Well, look, Mr. Elizabeth, suppose that we agreed to undertake a survey. How would you expect us to go about it?
4: I'm sure I can't give you any advice, Mr. Goody. That, I presume, would be your business. But I take it for granted that you and your staff know the difference between right and wrong, between good and evil, and that you have statistics covering the life expectancies of average human beings in your office, or could obtain them, perhaps, and that by examining the behavior of a large number of individuals in various countries, deciding what percentage is evil, and then comparing your figures with your statistics on life expectancy, you might be able to give me a fairly accurate estimate as to the number of annual arrivals I prepare for. Oh, my. Believe me, Mr. Goody, I haven't held so long a speech or used so many long words since... Well, it must be in the Old Testament somewhere.
2: Mr. Lucifer, do you have any idea how many people such a job would take if it's supposed to cover the whole world and how much it would cost?
4: As to the number of people you'd need, I'm no expert, of course. A good many thousands, I should think. As to money, well, Mr. Goody, I'm quite prepared to believe that a project of the magnitude I have in mind might cost up to, say, $1 billion.
2: Excuse me, Mr. Lucifer. Would you mind repeating that?
4: Why, I merely mentioned that I would not be unprepared to pay $1 billion for a survey of such scope.
2: A billion?
4: Why, yes, more or less. I hold a great deal of the currencies of various nationalities, you understand. Money which I was obliged to collect from new arrivals during all this time. Since you'll have to operate all over the world, I thought we might utilize some of this currency for the necessary expenses. I also have a fair store of gold coins, and I thought that some of those perhaps might be useful in countries for which I have insufficient paper currency on hand.
2: You know that gold is illegal.
4: Not to receive it, I believe. Only to keep it. But perhaps you can find a profitable way to part with it.
2: Okay, Lucifer, you got a deal. How do we make out the contract?
4: Contract? Oh, you know, Mr. Goody, the only contracts I ever sign are signed with the blood of the other party. And I only do that because some writers of stories about me insist that that is my method. No, we don't need a contract. What I had planned was to make an initial installment of, say, $100 million to you. $90 million, as I thought of it, in various governmental and bank notes, and perhaps $10 million in gold for emergencies. That should be enough to enable you to start building an organization. Then, whenever you need more, you can just call on me, and if I should prove remiss, you can, of course, drop the whole project. Oh, I had thought, by the way, that about 15% of your total expenses would be a reasonable, clear profit for your firm.
2: 15%? That would be $150 million.
4: Something like that. And I'm prepared to throw in a few $100,000 for any official or member of the survey staff who distinguishes him or herself. Does that sound reasonable?
2: Mister, you are nuts after all. And what bank are you going to give me a check for?
4: I was not proposing to give you any check, Mr. Goody. Just the cash and the gold.
2: Well, you mean out of that little satchel? Well, that's hardly bigger than a woman's handbag.
4: Nevertheless, here's your money. Italian, 50,000. Burmese, 40. Brazil, 70,000. Argentina, China, Australia, Austria, Yugoslavia. Siam, Nepal, Formosa. Well, that's the lot, I guess. Count it if you wish.
2: I wouldn't know how to start. I can't even read the writing on most of these things. They look like money, all right, though.
4: They are, sir. Now for the gold. About 10 tons of it, I believe.
2: 10 tons? Out of that little satchel of yours?
4: Every $1 million is a ton. Here we go.
6: Hey, wait a minute.

And now, goodbye, Mr. Goody. 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And my regrets to Mr. Fallop at having been unable to make his acquaintance as well. Oh, no, thank you. I shall find my way out.

0: 10 whole millions. Hey, Checo! 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
1: What a mess.
0: Money, Checo. We got the biggest job that's ever been done, Checo. Look at it. $100 million. And this is only the beginning.

0: call from Moscow, sir.
1: What's the matter? Did Khrushchev get tight again? Give it to Mr. Ashburn.
2: Hail from Hong Kong, sir.
1: 439, repeat, 439, residents jailed for theft and burglary, week ending today. 2321, repeat, 2321, women and girls arrested for immorality. List of name follows airmail. Thanks. Give it to Mr. Ross over there, will you?
3: Carlton, talk here, Mr. Goody.
1: Give him to Mr. Askell at that third desk there. He handles Scandinavia.
0: Mr. Haskell from Ohio is here, Mr.
1: Goody. Oh, yeah, show him in. Sorry, Haskell, I didn't realize you'd come right along.
4: I just wanted to report on that bank deal you asked about, Mr. Goody. It seemed a little too complicated for
1: a
4: letter.
1: Yeah, what gives?
4: Well, nothing strictly illegal, but it sure wasn't strictly legal either,
1: I see. Good work, Haskell, good work. Look, do me a favor, will you tell him Mr. Brubaker over there? He'll take notes on the whole thing. Yeah, this is Goody. Okay, shoot. Yeah. Survey of 525 London women indicates adultery up 31% nationally in the last 10 years. Yeah, I got it. Thanks, Bill. Hey, Shekel.
0: Yes, sir.
1: I think we're really getting there. You know that idea of mine about borrowing a flock of Mr. Lucifer's girls? Well, that was a doggone near stroke of genius, if I do say it myself. What they did to Boston and Mason City.
0: Yes, I know. And to a lot of other places, too.
1: What's the matter, Sheck? You ought to be happy. Don't you want us to make a good record?
0: Well, sure, Mr. Goody, but...
1: Stop being silly, Sheck. When a client gives you a job, he wants results. If he sells soap, he wants you to prove to him that people like his soap better than any other kind. If he runs a camp for kids or old folks, he wants you to find as many kids and old folks who can afford to go there as you can find. So what's the difference if we help some people along where they're going anyway?
0: Mr. Goody, there's a gentleman to see you. He's waiting in Mr. Fallop's private office.
1: Well, who let him in?
0: I did, sir. He's... our client.
1: Our client? You mean Mr. Lucifer?
0: Yes, sir.
1: Oh, come on, Jack. Let's give the big boy the word. Hello, Mr. Lucifer. Nice seeing you again.
5: How do you do? How do you do, Miss Shekel? And you, Mr. Goody?
1: You've read our preliminary reports, I guess.
5: I have, and I've been somewhat saddened.
1: Oh, well, I can understand that since you've only seen the preliminaries. But I've just begun dictating the summary of our final report, and this will really make your eyes pop. We're going to wind up with only two holdouts. A character down in Central Africa somewhere and some preacher somewhere in Australia. Those girls of yours were a big help, Mr. Lucifer.
5: Yes, I see. I wonder if we did not misunderstand each other, Mr. Goodale. Or shouldn't I call you by your right name, Mr. Fallop?
1: Huh? How did you know?
5: Well, the devil's supposed to know something, isn't he? I mean, I do have some sources of information of my own.
1: Do you know about this too, Shekel?
0: Well, not at first, of course, but I did figure it out after a while.
5: You see, Mr. Fallop, I suppose we might as well say now that deceptions are all very well, perhaps, but take these reports, for example.
1: What's the matter with them? Aren't they what you wanted?
5: Now, let's see. Mr. O.B. Smith, bank president of so-and-so-forth, Ohio, last year participated in an arrangement whereby a school foundation cost the city considerably in excess of actual valuation. Mr. Smith is estimated to have illegally profited to the extent of at least $10,000 from this transaction.
1: Well?
5: Well? Did you trouble to find out that this same Mr. Smith has built at least one badly needed playground for children and has endowed several boys' clubs and Boy Scout troops? Why, it must have cost him several times as much as he could possibly have gained from this construction job, about which, as your reporter himself admits, there was actually nothing illegal, even though there were some shady aspects involved, perhaps.
1: Well, what's that got to do with it?
5: Well, now, let us assume, Mr. Fallop, that you were one of the judges chosen to preside at the trial which all of your species must face someday. Would you condemn this man?
1: Well, there was something fishy about that deal.
5: There may have been, Mr. Fallop. But with a man whose entire life has otherwise tended toward the good, is that sufficient reason to condemn him altogether, Now, Miss Farwell of et cetera, is reported to have spent a week in Miami with a man not her husband. Did you actually know what, if anything, happened, Mr. Fallop?
1: Well, I don't have any eyewitness account.
5: I'm sure you don't, Mr. Fallop. I don't suppose it struck you as important either that Miss Farwell has spent her entire life taking care of a hopelessly paralyzed mother and two younger sisters.
4: Yes, but what's the...
5: Those things count, Mr. Fallop, when the final balance is struck. There is one thing, Mr. Fallop, that seems to characterize all this bosh. You apparently have never heard of qualities such as grace, penance, indulgence, and all the other saving factors which make human existence tolerable, and sometimes even beautiful in an odd sort of way.
4: I thought you wanted us to...
5: So I did, Mr. Fallop, but I wanted to find out, not deal with loaded dice. Oh, yes, yes, I'm sure that you use the Ten Commandments and the list of the seven deadly sins as a guide. But didn't you try to tempt your subjects to violate those rules?
1: Well, I...
5: Those young ladies you asked me to send you.
1: Well, you did want a good report, didn't you?
5: A good one, yes, but a factual one. I fail to understand that you could think I would be so foolish as to want more, let us say, work, than absolutely necessary.
3: Miss Echo, telephone from Rome. They say it's urgent.
0: Oh, excuse me, Mr. Lucifer.
5: Well... I'll be going, Mr. Fallop. I suppose I shall just have to go back to things as they've always been, to wait and see from year to year who will be a

0: Goody. Mr. Goody, may I see you a minute?
1: I'm sorry, Miss Elizabeth. I'll be right back.
2: Oh, that's quite all right.
0: Mr. Oh, I'm too confused to follow your different names around. There was a call from Rome.
1: Yes?
0: The money. Our office there says it's no good. They say the government that put it out went out of business 100 years ago.
1: What?
0: And that isn't all. Mr. Brubaker tells me that Belgrade called him, too, and said there hasn't been any Kingdom of Serbia since the First World War.
1: Why, that... Mr. Lucifer, would you come here a minute?
3: Certainly, Mr. Phillip.
1: I would you like you to step into the storage room with me a minute. About this money. Let me see. Here's a pretty one. Sardinia, 1843. I always thought Sardinia was part of Italy.
3: Well, so it is.
1: So what good is this money? Well, it's all 40, 50, 100 years old. Most of these governments don't even exist anymore.
3: Oh, my oversight, Mr. Fallop. Time doesn't mean as much to us as it does to you, I suppose. I naturally paid you in the currencies I have accumulated from my guests over the years, and I must admit the time element never occurred to me. At that, I suppose my money is as valid as your reports to me were.
1: Never occurred to you. Fine.
3: Now, your governments do change rather frequently.
1: Yeah, but all my money's tied up in this job. Every penny of it. And a lot from the bank.
3: Well, Mr. Fallop, this is something I had not planned on. What about the gold?
1: Oh, I'd forgotten about that. If it is gold.
3: It's gold, I should think. Unless the people from whom I obtained it were even worse rascals than I thought.
1: This stuff is all old, too. I couldn't do anything with it.
3: I would suggest that you turn it over to your government. Even if the coinage is old, the gold content should realize something.
1: Me stuck with all those expenses.
3: Well, it may seem to you to be a bit out of character for me, but if you should incur any actual losses, I shall make them up for you. But no more. Well, I'll be in touch with you, Mr. Fallop. And, do read a book sometime, will you? So many mistakes can be avoided if one has a certain amount of knowledge and understanding.
1: Make up my expenses. Me with $1 billion as good as me. Oh, well, back to work, I guess. No more morals for me.
0: Hi. So what gives?
1: Just no dough, that's all.
0: None at all?
1: Well, he says he'll make up our expenses.
0: Well, it might be just as well at that. A man from the Treasury and an FBI guy were here asking about some big money they heard we got and hadn't reported.
1: Tell him to forget it. This stuff's no good.
0: I'll call him. Oh, by the way, Eisenhower and Nixon got nominated again.
1: Yeah, so I hear. We were right on that one anyway.
0: Yes, but the National Committee called up. Would we pull Arkansas and Vermont for Nixon?
1: Tell them no. I don't want any more of that kind of stuff.
0: And the Barbers Union called. They want to know, will we make a survey? How women like to be kissed by men with beards. Seeing as how beards are coming back and all.
1: Yeah. I guess that's more our speed, Shaq. Sure, tell them sure.
0: I'll call them, boss. And, yes, there's one more thing. There's a man waiting for you in the private office.
1: Oh, no, Shekel, no. I told you not to...
0: Oh, but he's a doll. I just couldn't say no.
1: All right, I'll see him. How do you do, sir? I'm Mr. Goody, the executive vice president. What can I do for you?
4: How do you do, Mr. Goody? I've been told by... Well, actually a competitor, I suppose... that you've been conducting some valuable studies regarding human behavior.
1: Well, I don't know.
4: It was Mr. Lucifer, in fact, if you recall the name.
1: Oh, yeah, I recall. May I ask?
4: My name is Gabriel, Mr. Goody. I come from heaven.
1: Heaven? Oh, no!

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The CBS Radio Workshop is produced and directed in New York by Paul Roberts. This is Bob Hite inviting you to join us again next week when, from Hollywood, we present Colloquy Number 3, A Study of Satire, with Stan Freberg, a historical examination of satirical literature from Voltaire to the moderns. 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

0: 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The CBS Radio Workshop presents The Hither and Thither of Danny Dither. Every story must have a beginning. Ours began yesterday. Or was it tomorrow? Well, that's not important. What is important is that Danny Dither, celestial office boy for the Heavenly Department of Faith, Hope, and Charity, was suddenly sent to Earth on a very special mission. It's now the morning after his departure, and there are three very worried ladies sitting behind three rather shabby desks. Three ladies named Faith.
1: Oh, I'm sure Danny will bring back the report we need.
0: Hope.
2: But he only has a week. That's all the time Mr. Judkins gave us.
0: And Charity.
1: He'll succeed. I just know he'll succeed. There must be so many people down on Earth who know that the Faith, Hope, and Charity Department exists.
3: Oh, I'm sure they know, my dear. And by way of a reminder, shall we, girls?
2: Why not? What can we lose? Who am I to disagree?
1: After you, Faith.
3: Ask yourself this question. Did you do some good today? Did you lend someone a helping hand? Did you give something away?
2: And if by chance you didn't, if you simply closed your eyes, wake up and learn this lesson. It's a word unto the wise.
1: Follow our example, you'll be happier, you see. By imitating what we do, Faith, Hope, and Charity.

0: I can't tell you how much better that makes me feel. Now I know that everything is going to be just fine. Oh, at least I think everything's going to be just fine. Maybe. Maybe you answer it. It's probably Mr. Judkins from the front office.
1: Or that nasty little efficiency expert he's hired. If it wasn't for him, Danny would never have had to go down to Earth in the first place. What does he mean, saying he's going to have our department eliminated? Lucifer L. Lucas, indeed.
0: And how did he get into heaven in the first place? If you ask me...
1: Oh, girls. Faith, Hope, and Charity Department. Do unto others as you would have them do unto you. Good morning.
2: This is Judkins. What sort of report has Dither sent up from Earth?
1: Oh, we haven't heard from Danny so far, Mr. Judkins.
2: But the boy's been down there a whole day.
1: Oh, Mr. Judkins, you said we had a week.
2: All right, I'll keep my word. If you can prove in 6 days that anybody believes there's such a thing as Faith, Hope, and Charity, the department stays. Otherwise, Mr. Lucas has my permission to liquidate it. Oh, by the way, I've also given Mr. Lucas permission to go down to Earth to make sure that Danny Dither doesn't get into any mischief.
1: Oh, but Mr. Judkins, he'll do everything he can to stop Danny from getting the report we need. Mr. Judkins? Mr. Judkins?
0: Virtue won't hurt you. It's easy to be kind. Easy to be generous.
1: Oh, Hope, be quiet. Girls, we've got to get in touch with Danny and see what's happening.
3: But what if he isn't wearing the intercommunicating earmuffs we gave him?
0: We told him to keep them on all the time. Faith, you try first. Call him. See if he answers.
1: All right, I'll try. Danny! Danny Dither! This is Faith calling. Can you hear me?
3: He must be so confused because we made him forget everything about his life up here. He doesn't even know his name.
0: He's probably gone to a ball game. And who can hear anything at a ball game?
3: Try again. Try again, Faith.
0: Danny! Danny Dither! This is Faith calling. Danny, can you hear me?

0: Gee, I can hear someone calling me.
1: Where is Daddy?
0: Daddy? Daddy Dither? Excuse me, sir. Is my name Danny?
2: Oh, you can't prove that by me, son.
0: My name must be Danny. What do you want? Oh, wait, I'll look. Yes, I have a notebook in my inside pocket. What shall I do with it? Sure, that's easy. All I've got to do is wander around and write down beautiful deeds in this notebook. Faith, hope, and charity sort of deeds. What? Money? What do I need it for? Oh, well, where do I get it? Okay. Will someone please give me some money?
2: Now, there's a new approach if I ever heard one. You better try that story on someone else there, son.
0: Gee, maybe this won't be so easy after all.

0: Hello, Demi.
1: Hello. Who are you?
0: You don't know me. My name is Lucas. Lucifer L. Lucas.
1: I don't think I've ever seen you before, but I'm not sure.
0: What a pity. Who knows? We might have met as recently as yesterday, but what are you doing on Earth?
1: I'm collecting beautiful deeds. I write them down in my notebook.
0: No, who told you such nonsense? No one does those things, Danny. Come along with me and have some fun. Forget about looking for beautiful deeds.
1: No, I don't want to.
0: Well, at least let me get a little money for you.
1: All you have to do is ask for it. Isn't that right?
0: Why, sure. Just watch this. Okay, mister, this is a gun. Get your hands up.
2: I beg your pardon.
0: Let's have your wallet fast. Hand it to the kid.
2: Don't think you can get away with this.
0: I will, but maybe the kid won't. I hope. Now get out of here. Okay, Danny. You got some money now, and here's the gun to go with it. See you in jail. In jail, Danny.
3: Man, oh, man, did you see that operation? Kid, you're okay. My name's the Duke, and this is Droopy. Now, if we can be of some service...
1: 310? 15? My name is Danny. 25? $325. Is that enough to buy something to eat?
3: Did you get that, Droopy? 325 federal diplomas, and he wants to know if he can buy something to eat. 325 smackaroos. If I was dough like that, I could buy myself a season pass to the pictures. Or sideburns like Elvis Presley.
4: Or half the East River. Or a new tune for Nick's hand organ. Hey, Nick, you want a new tune for your gizmo? Maybe a little rock and roll.
3: Hey, Nick don't look so good. Hey, Nick, anything wrong?
5: No, there's nothing wrong. Much.
3: Why so sad, Nick? Where's the monkey? What's happened to the monk?
5: What's happened? It's a very sad story. Like this.

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He climb up, he climb down, he make a funny scene. I no like him to scratch himself, I try to wash him clean. He make a much noise, he run away, he shake.

0: Nick. 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But if you need some money for a new monk, Danny here's lots. He's got $325.
1: Who has $325?
0: Daisy, what you doing sneaking up on a guy like that? Hey, Duke, look, it's Daisy.
2: Well, come on over here and meet our new pal, gal. His name is Danny, and he's a real go-getter. Danny, shake hands with Daisy.
1: What are you guys doing with this kid? I've never seen him around before. No... Kid, is that a real gun?
2: Hey, Danny, show the roll you just heisted.
1: Hey, now, wait a minute. What's going on around here?
3: There, that's him. The boy with the red earmuffs. He was one of them. He has my money.
1: Hello, O'Shaughnessy. What's new?
4: Suppose you tell me, Daisy. This man says the kid stuck him up. Says he has a gun.
1: What do you say, kid?
5: I don't know what you mean by stuck him up. And here's the gun and money if you want them. The other man gave them to me.
4: What other man?
3: I saw him. He had a handkerchief around his face.
4: He did? Which way did he go?
0: He went that away.
4: Come on, mister.
1: Oh, that was close. Look, Danny, that's no way to get money. It's dishonest. You almost got us all into trouble. And we've got enough trouble as it is.
5: I don't understand. Who do you mean by we?
1: All of us. The Duke, Droopy. You know, it gets you down being a city brat sometimes. But even city brats can dream. Sure, we can dream a little sometimes.

0: Gee, if kids can hope, maybe grown-ups can, too. I better write that down in my notebook.
1: I'm looking for a young boy named Danny.
2: What's the matter, mister?
1: We hear he doesn't know who his father and mother are, where he comes from, or where he lives, and that's a case for the immigration authorities.
2: But, Danny, you must know where you came from or where you live.
0: No, I don't.
1: Come out right this way, young man. The chief of the Immigration Bureau wants to speak to you.
2: Well, here we go again. City brats, right this way.

0: The ship sails in 5 minutes, sir. The captain wants to know if you're going to send anyone this trip.
1: Nope. Not an alien to deport.
2: With your permission, sir, I have an undesirable to report. This is Danny Dither. No identification, no parents. He refuses to tell anyone where he comes from.
1: Guard, tell the captain to hold the boat. I have one passenger for him. Half fare.
0: Yes, sir, but you'd better send him down before the last whistle blows.
3: Droopy, the last whistle. We've got to do something quick.
4: What can we do? How can we stop it?
1: Will you kids please stop whispering? I can't hear a thing this man is saying. Now, Mr...
2: Lucas, Chief. Lucifer L. Lucas.
3: Droopy, that's it. He can't hear a thing. We've got to make sure that he doesn't hear that final whistle. Follow me?
4: We're all with you, Daisy.

0: the flute.
1: Tooty, toot, toot.
0: The owls hoot.
1: Hoot, hoot.
0: The cop on the beat.
1: Beep, beep, beep, beep.
0: The taxi on the street.
1: Beep, beep, beep, beep.
0: The boats in dock.
1: Hoot, hoot.
0: It's 5 o'clock.
1: Hoot, hoot, hoot.
2: Hey, you didn't hear the final whistle yet, did you?

0: it's too late, Chief. They've pulled the gangplank. The last whistle blew 2 minutes ago.
1: Daisy, it worked. We did it.
2: Danny, come on. We better get out of here while we can.
3: Danny, this is no time to be writing things in your notebook.
1: I'll be right there, Daisy, but this is important. Now I have a really good deed to report to Faith, Hope, and Charity.
4: It becomes increasingly apparent that I must somehow manage to lay my hands on Mr. Dither's little black notebook. Increasingly apparent.
3: Come on, Danny, let's go.

0: Grandma went down to the dock to go swimming. Wouldn't you like a swim?
1: What's that?
0: Just follow me. I'll show you. I'm champion underwater swimmer of the whole east side.
1: Well, come on.
0: Danny, stop worrying about finding so many good deeds. You know what I always say.

0: right things can be. It's wrong to be crying.
1: Hi,
0: because...

0: Daisy. Danny, watch this. She can swim underwater like a frogman.
1: Daisy, don't. Where is she?
0: Oh, she'll come popping up like a cork in just a minute.
1: Where is she?
0: She should have come up by now.
2: Help! Someone help!
1: I'm going after her.
0: But, Danny, you said you didn't know how to swim.
2: Duke, he's going down.

0: Danny. Danny, are you all right?
1: Where am I? What happened?
0: You're back in the Faith, Hope, and Charity Department, remember?
1: Danny. Oh, Danny, I'm so glad you're all right.
2: Well, I'm waiting for the report, Faith, Hope, and Charity.
3: Your 7 days have unfortunately expired.
0: Danny, the little black notebook. Give it to Mr. Judkins.
1: The little black notebook? I'm afraid I lost it when I dove into the river.
3: I demand that this department be eliminated at once, as per our agreement.
1: Danny, doesn't he look familiar to you? Daisy, I remember. I remember everything now. He's Lucifer L. Lucas. He was the man who had me arrested, and he took me to the Immigration Bureau. And he was down on the docks, and he stole your notebook when you dove into the river to save me.
3: Mr. Judkins, are you going to stand there and let these children make such ridiculous accusations? Mr. Judkins, take your hands off me.
2: I just wanted this notebook, Mr. Lucas. So it seems you were afraid of a few bits of kindness, a few paltry acts of hope and charity. Well, you're not much after all. Have you anything to say?
3: Sure. What do I care for your kindness, your goodness, your ridiculous hope? I say it's a lot of nonsense.
0: But Mr. Judkins, aren't you going to stop him, a dangerous man like that?
2: Charity, my dear, there's a very convenient hole in the clouds into which Mr. Lucas may tumble at any moment. See? I think I owe you all an apology. We've been treating this department as though faith, hope, and charity were only ideas. But they're not. They make life livable. They bring happiness. And that's important. Very important. Do I make myself clear?
4: Yes, sir. We'll all get started right away, Mr. Judkins.
2: Thank you, Faith. And you too, Hope and Charity. And now, Danny and Daisy, I have a special job for you.
1: Yes, sir. Anything you say.
2: I'm sending you back to Earth. Because you can do more good there than here. And while you won't remember anything that happened, there'll always be something deep inside of you that will say, be kind, be thoughtful, be generous. Well, let's not waste any time. All of your friends will be looking for you. Right now, they're standing on the dock by the river, hoping and praying for your return.
0: Goodbye, Danny, dear.
4: You'll only need your earmuffs now in the wintertime.
0: Goodbye, Danny. Goodbye, Daisy. And always remember what we taught you.

0: right now. All right, stand back. Just give them a little air. They're coming out of it now.
1: Daisy, Danny, are you all right?
2: Gee, you two certainly had us scared for a minute or so. Are you all right, Daisy?
3: Yeah, I'm fine.
2: Well, Shauna here pulled you both out.
3: Thanks for saving us. I guess I've been an awful lot of trouble to you.
0: No real trouble, laddie. You and your gang just keep out of mischief, that's all. Daisy, I have a message for you from your mother. She says Danny is to come live at your house from now on.
3: Oh, Danny! Gee, I don't know what to say.

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The orchestra was under the direction of Charles Lichter, with vocal supervision by Michael Stewart. The CBS Radio Workshop is produced in New York by Paul Roberts. Bobby Alford appeared as Danny Dither and Lynn Loring as Daisy. This is Gaylord Avery inviting you to join us again next week when, from Hollywood, the CBS Radio Workshop presents A Pride of Carrots, or Venus Well Served, an unpublished original by Robert Nathan, the story of two earthly space travelers who visit the planet Venus. 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
1: Well, folks, that just about winds up tonight's broadcast from the interplanetary rocket ship American Initiative. If Commander Potter's astral navigation continues to hold as true as it has so far, I will be broadcasting to you tomorrow night at this time from the planet Venus, which even now looms dead ahead of us, brighter and somewhat larger than our own moon. This is J. Alexander Caudill, speaking for Caledonia Oil, Shirley White Toothpaste, Einus Kleinus Nuck Beer, and Bar None Dog Food, and returning you now to the CBS studios on Earth.
0: CBS Radio presents the CBS Radio Workshop, dedicated to man's imagination, the theater of the mind. Tonight, A Pride of Carrots, or Venus Well Served, by the noted American novelist Robert Nathan. And here to tell his story is Mr. Nathan himself.
2: According to recent newspaper reports, scientists have been hearing strange and mysterious radio signals which they are convinced are broadcast from the planet Venus. And this may very well be the case. No one knows for certain that life exists on the other planets, but then no one can say for certain that it does not. And if it does, no one can say what form that life may take. One man's guess is as good as another's. And this is mine. This is the way Venus looks to me.

0: Yeah, feels good to stretch your legs again.
1: Sure does. You feel heavier or lighter?
0: Just normal.
1: Then the gravity's about the same as Earth. Look there.
0: What?
1: A daisy. You can take off your helmet.
0: You sure?
1: Sure. The presence of flora indicates the presence of air. Quite good air, as a matter of fact.
0: Yeah, that rocket was getting a little musty. Well, this is a solemn moment, Commander.
1: It is indeed, Caudle, the first man on Venus. Hand me the flag, will you?
0: Oh, here you are.
1: I hereby claim this planet for the United States of America.
0: Through the courtesy of Caledonia Oil, Shirley White Toothpaste, Inus Clinus Knocked Beer, and Bar None Dog.
1: Oh, really, Caudle, must you?
0: Well, it's in my contract.
1: But we aren't on the air.
0: Well, a little rehearsal never hurt anyone. Anyway, we will be as soon as the tubes on this walkie-talkie warm up. 1, 2, 3, 4, testing. 1, 2, 3, 4, testing. There we are. CBS on Earth from Caudle on Venus. CBS on Earth from Caudle on Venus. How do you read me? That's funny. They're standing by around the clock on this frequency. Earth from Venus. Earth from Venus. Come in, Earth.
1: Maybe freak atmospherics.
0: Oh, fine. At a time like this to run into fruit. Potter.
1: Yes?
0: Do you see what I see over there in those bushes?
1: Speaking of freaks.
0: What is it?
1: Well, it looks like a little horse.
0: Yeah, but it's got wings and a sort of beak.
1: And a tail like a kangaroo. And it's coming this way.
0: Where's the rig?
1: I'll get it.
0: All right, stand back, you filthy beast. Go away. Go away.
2: I beg your pardon.
0: You talk?
2: Oh, naturally I talk. So do you. Haven't I seen you somewhere before?
0: Certainly not.
2: Oh, I'm sure I have. Oh, yes, on CBS. The outside of the inside of the news. You're J. Alexander Caudle.
0: Do you mean to say you get our programs here on Venus?
2: Venus? What do you mean, Venus? You're from Venus up there. We call it the evening star at certain times of the year.
0: But that's Earth.
2: Nonsense. This is Earth. That's Venus. Silly, isn't it? But that's semantics for you. For instance, what would you call a group of carrots?
0: Bunch.
2: Bunch? Oh, good heavens, no. A pride of carrots. That is, of course, on this side of the border. And a gaggle of onions. But if you were on the other side of the border, it would be an exaltation of onions and a deceit of carrots. Semantics, you see. It depends on your point of view.
1: I see.
2: A charm of griffins.
0: You are a griffin, I take it?
2: Of course. Rather highly placed, as a matter of fact. Now, you notice my gold collar? I belong to the Secretary of the Interior. My name is Fido.
0: And the Secretary?
2: A very able carrot. Quite famous in his own right, but even more so for his wife's tassel. You've seen ordinary carrots, no doubt, with their green tops. But this is a most unusual tassel. Blue! Everyone is copying it.
1: How does it happen that you, an animal, belong to a vegetable?
2: Well, one has to eat.
1: Vegetables?
2: Oh, dear, no. Caraway seeds, truffles, marzipan. You look a little like marzipan yourself. You mind if I try?
1: Hey, cut it out! Stop biting me!
2: Delicious, but definitely not marzipan. What is it?
1: Meat, you fool!
2: You don't say. Meat! I never tasted meat before.
1: You'll meat yourself.
2: I am? Splendid. I'll just try me. Ooh, that hurt.
1: Well, of course it hurt. Now stop this nonsense and lead us to your master.
2: Oh, yes, of course. That's why I'm here, isn't it? Follow me, fellow animals.
3: They had not walked far through fields of charming wildflowers which sang like birds until they came to a shady bower of massive ferns. In the middle, reclining on a soft bed of lettuce leaves, were two carrots, much like any other carrot you may have encountered, excepting that one had a tassel of the most brilliant blue. The carrot with a standard green tassel rose as they approached.
4: Welcome to our planet.
0: Oh, thank you. In the name of the United States Navy,
5: Later. Your Majesty, that is, Your Majesties.
4: We are not Majesties. This is a republic. I am Edwin, Secretary of the Interior, and this is my wife, Edwina.
6: And you're the famous news commentator, J. Alexander Caudle, and your Commander Potter.
1: Well, precisely, madam.
6: We've been watching your trip ever since your takeoff, until we lost you when you rounded Mars. You're most welcome.
5: Well, thank you, madam. You can perhaps conceive the feelings with which Commander Potter and I gaze upon this unfamiliar scene. The first mortals ever to... What's that?
6: Oh, that's my daughter Alice. She knows all the latest songs. She says she's a cool cat, whatever that is.
7: Hi, everybody. Company?
6: Yes, dear. Come here and meet our visitors from outer space. Mr. Coddle, Commander Parker.
7: Oh, I know all about them, Mother. Welcome to Caritania, gentlemen.
4: I have already welcomed them, Alice.
7: Oh, you don't understand the animal kingdom, Father. They'd much rather be welcomed by a young girl.
6: Really, Alice? Where do you learn such things?
7: At school, in zoology class.
1: And where did you learn that song?
7: I watch your television all the time. I want to be a great actress and sell cigarettes. You think I'm mad?
1: No, that sounds like a very normal ambition to me.
7: Oh, I like you, Potter. You interest me.
4: Now, Alice, you simply must stop this prattle. We're all a little on edge, I'm afraid. This last day of waiting has been... Well, after all, they could have landed in Onionopolis.
7: But they didn't. The onions didn't get them. We got them.
5: The onions?
4: Yes. You see, our planet is divided into two countries. The Democratic Union of Caritania and the United Socialist Republics of Leeks and Onions. They are constantly threatening us with war.
5: Well, why?
4: They want us to be onions.
5: But that's absurd.
4: Of course it's absurd, especially when you realize that the only possible thing for everyone to be, if he wants to live a decent kind of life, is a carrot.
5: Oh, naturally.
4: But the onions won't see it our way, and they can't be trusted. I'm given to understand that they plan to use nematodes. It's race suicide, of course.
5: Nematodes. How do you think? Well, aren't they the tiny worms that all but ruined the citrus in California back in the 40s?
4: I don't know much about citrus. Not exactly my line, you know. But here, the nematodes eat vegetables, a kind of virus, too small to see. We've tried to outlaw them, but the onions won't agree. Ah, well, we'll wipe each other out, I suppose, and the spiders can take over. It's sad to think about. Just spider webs everywhere.
5: You know, it seems to me that they worked out a way to fumigate for nematodes out in California. See, if I could just get through to CBS on Earth, I could find out.
4: You've had difficulties getting through?
5: Well, at any rate, Earth isn't getting through to me.
4: I'm sure we could get you through on a planet-to-planet hookup, particularly if you can find out anything about fumigating for nematodes.
5: Hey, Commander, you hear that? We're going on the air after all.
1: Oh, splendid. You want me to make a prepared report, or shall we ad-lib?
5: Well, you better type the report. You can ad-lib to your wife.
7: Oh, you have a wife, Potter.
1: Oh, yes, my dear. Every Navy man over a full lieutenant has a wife.
7: A woman, I presume?
1: Oh, yes, definitely. Has to be, you know.
7: What is your wife like, Potter?
1: Why, she's female, like this.
7: How odd. Bumpy, isn't she?
1: Well,
7: You're not bumpy, Potter.
1: No, I suppose not.
5: Yes, well, Your Excellency, how soon do you think you can get us on the air?
4: We should be able to have it set up in a few hours.
5: Well, now, my regular spot is 8:30 to 9 p.m. Eastern Daylight Time. You think you can make it?
4: We'll do our best.
5: Oh, great. Hey, this calls for a celebration. It's too bad we haven't a bottle of champagne.
6: Champagne? What's that?
5: Well, a kind of bubbly wine.
6: Wine is made from grapes, isn't it?
5: Yes, ma'am.
6: I'm not sure I like the idea. Some of our best friends are grapes.
5: Yes, well, don't worry, ma'am. We haven't any champagne anyway.
1: We could break out our emergency rations.
5: Now, that's a fine idea.
1: You got a can opener?
5: Sure, right here. You care to join us, Your Excellency?
4: Well, I don't know. May I see that can, please?
5: Oh, sure. Here you are.
4: U.S. Navy for emergency use only. Concentrated carrot juice.
6: Oh, I think I'm going to say.
4: Guards, seize these men. Put them under arrest. They're onions in disguise.
3: Our scene shifts now to Onionopolis, capital of the United Socialist Republic of Leeks and Onions, which controls half of the planet Venus. We are in the office of the Secretary General of the party, a large, fat, white onion named Odor, as General Shallot enters.
8: Death to carrots.
9: Death to carrots. Well, General,
8: the rumor has been verified by the underground. They landed near Carrotopolis this morning.
9: How did you permit this to happen, General?
10: Unfortunately, our side of the planet was turned away from the direction they were traveling, so they landed on the backside, comrade.
9: Excuses, excuses. We must have those spacemen, General. We must have their technical skill before the carrots get it, or we will be in the soup.
10: Yes, comrade.
9: It is insufferable that we who invented television, jet propulsion, the atomic bomb and the bicycle should be deprived of these two men who can tell us how to use them. It is an outrage, a national insult. Death to carrots.
10: Likewise.
9: I want those two spacemen.
10: It may be difficult, comrade.
9: You could call me Excellency or Little Father. Everyone does.
10: I am a descendant of the Garlics. A Garlic does not call anything Excellency.
9: Of course, of course. I was only joking. Here we are all comrades. All Excellencies, Little Fathers. Except Leeks, of course.
10: Of course. Death to carrots.
9: Death to carrots. By the way, General, what are you doing tonight?
10: Imperialistic warmongers. Nothing.
9: Capitalistic schwein. Come have dinner with me.
10: Decadent bourgeois. Love to.
9: And those spacemen must be bourgeois, too, or they would have landed here.
10: Possibly.
9: Undoubtedly, but we will change their point of view once we have made them our guests, eh, comrade?
10: That might not be so wise, comrade.
9: Why not? Don't you want to learn how to set off guided missiles and ride bicycles?
10: That is not the point, comrade. If we abduct these spacemen, we give Caratania a splendid opportunity to protest. And you must remember, comrade, protests are weapons, too. The very best weapons. They cost nothing, and properly used, they create an odor. A real onion odor.
9: Then you are opposed to kidnapping these spacemen.
10: Definitely.
9: Very well. I shall think about it. You could go, General.
10: Thank you, comrade.
9: Oh, by the way, I have news for you. You have just been promoted to Field Marshal.
10: Thank you, comrade. Strength to onion.
9: Strength to onion. See you at dinner.
10: Death to carrots. I'll be there.
9: Death to carrots, 8:30 sharp. Hello? Secret police? General Shallet has just left my office. Liquidate him.
11: I'm hungry. I wonder when they feed their prisoners in this lousy jail.
12: What difference does it make unless you have an appetite for bone meal, ammonium sulfate, and peat moss?
11: Guess I'm not hungry after all.
12: You shouldn't have shown him the label on the can, old man. That's what did it.
11: Well, how could I tell? I thought it'd be chicken consomme.
12: It usually is.
11: Just when I had the greatest broadcast in history lined up.
12: Now what?
13: There's a lady to see you.
11: Miss Alice.
7: Shh, not so loud. Thank you, Sergeant. You can leave us now.
13: Mind you, Miss Alice, this is contrary to your father's orders and against my better judgment.
7: Oh, I know, Sergeant, but it's utterly divine of you.
13: I shall be just outside. Scream if you need help.
7: You wouldn't hurt me, would you, Potter?
12: I'm glad to have you aboard, ma'am.
7: They say that you're dangerous vegetarians, that you eat carrots. Do you really?
12: Well, you see, ma'am...
7: I don't believe it. You're much too nice to eat poor little me.
12: Thank you, ma'am.
11: You know, you yourself are a vegetarian, Miss Alice.
7: I am not. I'm a vegetable. It's not the same thing at all.
11: Well, now, just answer me this. What will happen to you when you die?
7: I'll be buried, of course, in the national compost heap.
11: Ah, from which the rich, steaming soil is taken to nourish the young carrots, right?
7: Of course.
11: Which then must of necessity feed upon your decayed flesh.
7: Why, of course. Why, how madly amusing. I really did eat my ancestors, didn't I? Oh, but I missed mother and father.
12: Oh, I should hope so.
7: But now what could be more satisfying to a girl's psyche than to have her father under her belt?
11: Oh, have you been through analysis?
7: Of course, haven't you?
11: Yes.
7: Oh, it's so nice to be able to talk the same language, isn't it? My analyst says the trouble with me is my mother has a blue top.
11: Exactly. The active competition of an adult parent.
7: It tends to make me aggressive. Kiss me, Potter.
11: Huh? What?
7: Kiss me.
11: Good Lord, really?
7: Are you afraid, Potter? It isn't even spring. I don't come into blossom till July.
11: I know, but...
7: Am I not beautiful? Am I not to be desired by the Navy?
11: Oh, yes, yes, indeed, but...
7: I could have your head, Potter, on a silver tray, like Salome.
11: I know, but...
7: I could set you free.
11: Well, for heaven's sake, kiss her and get it over with.
12: Yeah, but... Oh, you smell so good, like a grocery store.
7: Ooh, it's like April. Is this love, Potter?
12: How can I feel this way about a carrot?
7: I feel a strange heat. Not like the sun.
12: Like a garden in the summer.
7: I don't feel at all like a vegetable.
12: I wouldn't have thought it possible.
5: Look, how about getting us out of here?
13: The time is up, folks.
7: Oh. Oh, yes, I suppose it is. Oh, but don't worry, my darling. I'll be back. I'll be back quickly to set you free. You'll see.
5: Well, there's the Navy for you. What have you fellas got that I haven't got?
12: Blossoms in our hair.
5: Ah. You, really like the girl, don't you?
12: Yes.
5: Well, now, of course, it's none of my business, but, what about Mrs. Potter?
12: What about her?
5: Well, she isn't going to like this pretty vegetable of yours.
12: Caudle, could you be jealous of a stalk of celery?
5: I am not married.
12: No, of course, that does make a difference. Oh, I wish we were safe at home. There's something frightening about being in love with a carrot.
5: You smell anything, Commander?
12: No.
5: That's funny. For a moment, I thought I smelled onions.
12: Well, that's not very likely.
5: I don't know. My eyes are watering.
12: Mine, too. You know, I do smell onions.
14: Gentlemen.
5: Huh? Who are you?
14: You are free, gentlemen.
5: She did manage it then.
14: This way. Hurry, please.
12: Where is she? I can't see very well. My eyes are full of tears.
14: She's waiting for you,
5: sir. Just a minute, Commander. This isn't a carrot. It's an onion.
14: Take them, comrades.

0: So you see, gentlemen, we have no choice. The stakes were too high, being no less than war or peace.
1: What are you talking about?
0: Simply this, Commander Pather of the U.S. Navy. How do you make war?
1: How do we do what?
0: Make war. How do you destroy whole armies, cities, countries, with all their inhabitants, without, at the same time, annihilating yourselves? Unfortunately, there is no blight that will make compost out of carrots without doing the same for onions. I have to think of my people.
2: Bless you, little father.
0: Thank you, Spindleskull. You see, Commander, we are still in the drawing board stage. We need technicians.
3: Don't look at me.
0: My dear Commander, you must understand that the end justifies the means. When onions rule the world, who would wish to be a carrot? I offer you an important place in history.
3: The only place I want to be is next to a girl with a carrot top who smells like a garden after rain.
0: Now, let us not grow emotional. But perhaps you are closer to her than you think. Will you teach us to make war, Commander? You see, I am giving you another chance. Opportunity rarely knocks so often.
3: I will not.
0: Very well. Perhaps we will find a way to make you change your mind. There is a little experiment I am planning with a pot of boiling water. How would you like to see your, shall we say, girlfriend floating about with only a marrow bone for company? A quite excellent soup, petite marmite, I believe it is called.
1: You're bluffing.
0: Am I? We shall see. Spindle.
2: Yes, little father.
0: Take these gentlemen to the solarium and entertain them. Show them the vampire marigolds and the lizard-eating oleander, and they might be amused to watch the muerte vine digest its daily mouse.
3: I warn you, Odor, the United States Navy will not take this lying down.
4: Nor will CBS.
3: This way, animals.
0: Send in the other prisoner. Well, welcome in, young lady. Don't be bashful. I won't eat you.
5: What do you want with me? Why did you bring me here?
0: I suppose you wouldn't care to tell me the whereabouts of the Carrot 8 Army. No? Oh, you, so stupid, so impulsive, so desirable, but so uncooperative. By the way, your friend Commander Potter is here. He, too, has proven uncooperative. We may have to press him a little.
5: He wouldn't dare.
0: He is being shown the muerte vines at this very moment.
5: Not the meat eaters.
0: Why not? The commander is meat, I believe.
5: Oh, no, not that.
0: Of course, I could be persuaded to change my mind. Oh, you have such lovely skin, my dear. So moist and tender.
5: Please.
0: You smell good, too, like a salad. Fragrant, but delicate. What freshness, what youth. I adore you.
5: I loathe you.
0: You do not realize your situation. One word from me, you are in the soup.
5: I would 1,000 times...
0: Or what is perhaps more to the point, your friend Mr. Potter is left alone with the vampire marigolds.
5: Oh, no.
0: Oh, that fetches you. You really care for him, don't you?
5: More than life.
0: All the better. It's much more exciting to make love to a woman already in love. It adds a kind of seasoning, as it were.
5: You nettle. You noisome weed.
0: Splendid. So sweet and so hot, almost like a Spanish onion.
5: Is this the way you make war? On women and children?
0: War? Who's making war? I'm making love.
5: You are odious to me.
0: Very well. We will try, Mr. Potter, in the muerte vines.
5: No. I can't stand it.
0: You give up? You give in?
5: Will he have a safe conduct back to my father?
0: Yes.
5: Will there be one for me?
0: Later.
5: Write it out.
0: But of course. For Mr. Potter, a pass. Also for Mr. Caudle. And now for Miss Alice.
6: Yes, little father.
0: Spindle, you will let the spaceman go. And you will see that this lady is returned to her own people. Later.
2: It shall be done, little father.
0: Now, divine creature, at last you are mine.
5: No, stand back.
0: Silly girl, drop that paper knife and receive the kiss of the little father.
5: No. It is thus a carrot kisses.
6: Alice!
5: Oh, Pa, Potter, Potter, thank heavens you're safe.
3: You're crying.
5: It's nothing, nothing. It's only onion juice. Here, your passes. Go quickly, both of you.
3: And you?
5: I must wait for a little while. If I go with you now, they'll be suspicious.
3: No. If we have to die, then we'll die together.
5: Oh, no, no, my dear Potter. That wouldn't help my country, or this little world, or even me. I've become very sensible, Potter, very realistic. Don't you see? It doesn't matter about me. But you, Potter, you're the hope of the future. Look, I'll try to catch up to you at the frontier. If I don't come, be kind to Carrot, Potter, for my sake. Go now, and God bless you.
4: Come on, Potter, we're on the air in an hour.
5: Hurry, hurry, they're coming back.
3: I'm staying with you.
5: No, no, my dearest Potter, go. Go, the world needs you. The universe needs you.
4: Come on, Potter.
3: Farewell, then, my dearest Alice.

Good evening, ladies and gentlemen of Earth and other species throughout the planetary system. This is J. Alexander Caudle, bringing you the very first broadcast from Venus. Through the courtesy of Caledonia Oil, Shirley White Toothpaste, Inus Plinus Nut Beer, and Bar None Dog Food. Excuse me a moment, ladies and gentlemen. There's some confusion here in the studio. We've just received a bulletin. What's that? Oh, no.

0: write-ups in the papers, my goodness. Did it really get to Venus like they said? I missed the broadcast.
1: Yes, he did. A bottle of ketchup.
0: You know, he looks a little thin in his pictures. I guess maybe they didn't have much to eat up there.
1: I guess not.
0: What was it like, did he tell you?
1: He hasn't said much. 4 dozen onions.
0: 4 dozen?
1: That's right. He eats them all the time. Raw.
0: Raw? They say onions are good for colds.
1: I know.
0: There's lots of things like that, like carrots make your hair curly.
1: Oh, he won't touch carrots.
0: He won't. Not even cooked.
1: Not even cooked. I served a petite marmite the other night, and he got up and left the table.
0: No. Now, isn't that something?
1: One sack of peat moss.
0: What's that for?
1: He says he's got blossoms in his hair.
0: That'll be $3.47, Mrs. Potter. I'll have someone take them out to the car for you.
1: Thank you.
0: Goodbye now. Blossoms in his hair? In February?

The CBS Radio Workshop, produced in Hollywood by William N. Robeson, has presented A Pride of Carrots, or Venus Well Served, by Robert Mason, with the author as narrator. A Pride of Carrots was adapted for the workshop by Mr. Robeson, who also directed the production. Heard in the cast were Helene Burke, June Foray, Tracy Roberts, Dawes Butler, Ted Bliss, Richard Hale, Alan Reed, Sam Pierce, and Bill Thompson. The original score was composed and conducted by Jerry Goldsmith. Next week, from New York, the workshop will examine that so often discussed and little understood subject, the Oedipus Complex, with illustrations from Sophocles, who first dramatized it, to Eugene O'Neill, who is by no means the last to probe its dramatic depths. For Mozart's Concerto for Piano and Orchestra in A Minor, played by Robert Casadesus, and for Elizabeth Schwarzkopf's moving interpretations of songs by Richard Strauss, join us on Sunday, when on most of these same stations, World Music Festivals will be on the air with highlights from the famous Salzburg Festival. Stay tuned for 5 minutes of CBS News, to be followed over most of these same stations by My Son Jeep. 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

0: unexplored life is not worth living.
1: That was the Greek philosopher Socrates, now dead these 23 centuries.

The CBS Radio Workshop, dedicated to man's imagination, the theater of the mind. Our theme tonight is a timeless one. The tragic fate of men and women who violate mankind's most awesome taboos and must suffer the penalty, both in the torments of their own souls and in the fearful punishment meted out to them by gods and men, even if they were actually innocent of guilty intent. The specific situation involved in our study is so ancient that we refer to it by a term derived from the name of a Greek prince who lived more than 3,000 years ago. Our title, The Oedipus Story.

0: Oedipus, we are told, was the son of King Laios and Queen Iocasta of the Greek city-state of Thebes, not far from Athens, and belonged to the generation just preceding that of the Trojan War, that is, to the 11th century before Christ. Oedipus's parents were childless and had in despair sent a messenger to the famous temple of Phoebus Apollo at Delphi to ask the god through his prophetic priestess to grant them a son and heir.
1: Holy Pythia, I'm sent by my lord and lady, the king and queen of Thebes, to pray a boon of mighty Phoebus. I bring gifts.
2: Name the boon.
1: The king and queen lack one thing only to make their happiness complete. A son.
2: Let me see those offerings. A tripod. Gold? No. Good workmanship, though. Spicy as incense. No meat?
1: The sheep are tied outside.
2: How many?
1: Three.
2: Well, stay where you are, whatever your name is, while I consult the god. Mighty sun, heavenly archer, seers of the gods. There's one before me who seeks a favor. He's from Thebes, he says. His king and queen long for a child, a son. They send gifts, mighty Phoebus. I have put some of their incense into the fire. I hear you, master. I hear you, lord. No! Yes, master. I will tell
1: you. The message, sacred one, for my king?
2: Queen Iocasta will bear a son. But it would have been better not to have invoked the gods. The son will slay his father and take his mother to wife.
1: But Holy One...
2: The god has spoken. Go.
1: But...
2: There is a curse upon the family. I know not when nor why.

0: is from Homer, the most ancient of the Greek poets whose works survive, that we first hear of the consequences of that terrible curse. In his Odyssey, the hero, Odysseus, makes a brief visit to the underworld and meets the shades of some of the renowned men and women of the past.
1: The mother, too, of Oedipus I saw, beautiful Jocasta, who in life had done unwittingly a heinous deed, had married her own son, who, having slain his father first, espoused her. In misery he lived, for so decreed the offended gods. But she went down to Hades' gates that are forever barred to her, since in her grief she'd slung a rope from the bridal chamber's rafter and ended her own life, leaving Oedipus to bear woes without measure.

0: The Greeks seem to have been the first Europeans who gave dramatic expression to the Oedipus theme, the dilemma of a man who becomes abnormally attached to his mother and as a result becomes his father's unconscious rival. The situation which the Oedipus story symbolizes, however, is much older than the classical Greek version and has appeared in nearly every part of the world, often in religious clothing. In ancient Egypt, for example...
1: With us, it was part of the Isis, Osiris, and Horus cult.
2: In Babylonia, we had Ishtar and Timos.
3: In Assyria, too. And the Sumerians had something like that before us.
4: Many people, especially in India, still tell our story of Agni, Tani, and Mithra. It was a major theme in the old Persian and Median religion.
1: With us in Japan... It is the story of... Isanami.
0: They had different names in Scandinavia, Africa, Polynesia, and the Americas, but the story was much the same. It obviously describes a situation which psychologically was so common as to seem universal. Our modern term, Oedipus complex, derives from it.
5: The mother usually is the first person whom an infant learns to love, since the mother is usually the first to supply food and warmth, comforts, and affection. It is natural, therefore, that children should at first be jealous of anyone else who makes demands on their mother's attentions, whether other children or father.
6: Mama! Mama! Johnny hit me!
7: Hush now, Nicky. I'm feeding the baby.
6: I don't care. Johnny hit me!
7: All right, Nicky. I'm sorry, but I have to feed the baby now.
6: I don't care. I hate her anyway.
7: Now, Nicky, you shouldn't say that.
6: But it's true. You're always busy with her.
7: Now, Nicky, she's just a baby.
6: I don't care. Johnny hit me.
7: All right, come here. Mama will kiss it and make it better. Well, oh, darn it. Oh, Nicky, please run and open the door. Mama's still feeding the baby.
6: You're going to kiss it. It's right on my head here.
7: All right, bend over. Now, please, go and see who's at the door. I'll kiss it again later.
6: Okay.
8: Well, I thought I'd never get in. Oh, thank you, son. Where's Mama? Honey?
7: In here.
8: I'm sorry, honey. I left my keys at home. Oh, you're with the baby.
7: I'm just done. Wait a minute. I'll be right with you.
6: But, Mama, you said you'd kiss it again. Johnny hit me.
8: Now, don't be a crybaby, Nick. Let me see. Oh, gosh, that doesn't look like so much.
6: Yeah, but now Mama's going to talk to you all the time. And she said when she was through with the baby...
5: Well, as they grow up, most children adjust themselves to the fact that they are not the only ones who count in the world, even to their parents. And they gradually form the outside attachments which go with so-called normal living. It is only when the emotional dependence of growing children upon one parent or the other becomes too intense or lasts into adulthood that we psychiatrists reach for special terms such as Oedipus complex. Or sometimes, in the case of a girl's overly strong attachment to her father, Electra complex. The two terms, of course, merely describe opposite sides of the same coin, an Oedipus situation. A common symptom of both is dislike or even hatred for the other parent, who appears as an ever-present rival for exclusive affection.
0: The Oedipus motif in one form or another appears in the literature of all ages and regions so often that the emotional situation which it symbolizes must also have been a common experience. Greece of the 4th century BC alone left us at least 8 dramatic works about Oedipus himself, plus a number of others with related themes. In the Middle Ages, the Oedipus theme was sometimes connected with figures prominent in Christian tradition, such as Judas Iscariot and St. Gregory. And in modern times, a great array of poets and dramatists have dealt with the subject, including Shakespeare, Corneille, Voltaire, Dryden, and not least of all, America's own great Eugene O'Neill in his trilogy, Morning Becomes Electra. Does not depict just one aspect of the Oedipus situation, but several, including the Electra form, from which he takes his title. His story is laid in New England at the end of the Civil War and deals with the tangled relationships between a well-to-do shipowner, General Ezra Mannon, his wife Christine, his daughter Lavinia, and his only son Orrin. The general and his son have been away to war, the son unwillingly having signed up only in response to his father's and sister's pressure. Lavinia, the daughter, is sitting in the garden with a young ship captain, Adam Brandt, who was employed by her father's firm. Captain Brandt has been secretly making love to Christine, the mother, while pretending to be interested in Lavinia.
9: What do you think of the news of Lee surrendering, Captain Brandt? We expect my father home very soon now.
10: Yes, you must be very happy at the prospect of seeing your father again. Your mother has told me how close you have always been to him.
9: Did she? I love Father better than anyone in the world. There's nothing I wouldn't do to protect him from hurt.
10: You care for him more than for your mother?
9: Yes.
10: Well, I suppose that's the usual way of it. A daughter feels closer to her father, and a son to his mother.
0: A short time later, Lavinia, in her father's study, accuses her mother of having become involved with Captain Brandt.
9: Stop lying, I tell you. I went upstairs, I heard you telling him, I love you, Adam, and kissing him. You're shameless and evil. Even if you are my mother, I say it.
11: I knew you hated me, Vinny, but not as bitterly as that. Very well, I love Adam Brandt.
6: How you say that without any shame?
11: You don't give one thought to Father, who's so good, who trusts you. How could you do this to Father? I won't listen.
6: You will listen.
11: I'm talking to you as a woman now, not as mother to daughter. I loved your father once before I married him. But marriage soon turned romance into disgust.
6: So I was born of your disgust.
11: I've always guessed that, Mother. Ever since I was little, when I used to come to you with love. You'd always push me away.
6: Oh, I hate you.
11: I tried to love you. But I could never make myself feel you were born of anybody but your father.
6: How can you be so?
11: You've loved my brother, Orin. Why didn't you hate him, too? I was resigned by then. I hope you realize I never would have fallen in love with Adam if I'd had Orin with me. When he'd gone to war, there was nothing left but hate and a desire to be revenged and a longing for love. Suppose you'll hardly let your father get in the door before you tell him.
9: No, not unless you force me to. Father hasn't been well lately, and I'm not going to have him hurt. It's my first duty to protect him from you.
11: I know you, Vinny. I've watched you ever since you were little, trying to do exactly what you're doing now. You've tried to become the wife of your father and the mother of Orin.
0: Lavinia, of course, had bitten off a great deal more than would perhaps seem proper in a daughter. And when her father, General Mannon, arrives home...
12: Come, I thought I taught you never to cry.
6: I'm sorry, Father, but I'm so happy.
12: Tears are queer tokens of happiness. But I appreciate your feeling.
9: Oh, I'm so happy you're here. You're the only man I'll ever love. I'm going to stay with you.
12: I hope so. I want you to remain my little girl. For a while longer, at least.
13: Must be your bedtime, Vinny. March now.
9: Yes, Father.
0: O'Neill, in these scenes, has outlined the conflicting relationships between Lavinia and her father and her mother. In the following, he gives us a similar insight into Orin's position in the all-embracing Oedipus situation which dominates life in the Mannon household. Orin cynically describes to Lavinia an incident during the war which won him military honors and his father's respect. Orin belittles both.
9: And I think how proud he was when he came home, Orin. He boasted that you had done one of the bravest things he'd seen in the war.
14: One of the bravest things he'd seen. I'll tell you the joke about that heroic deed. I sneaked through their lines. There was a thick mist. It was so still that you could hear the fog seeping into the ground. I met a rebel crawling toward our lines. His face drifted out of the mist toward mine. I shortened my sword and let him have the point under the ear. He stared at me with an idiotic look, and his eyes dimmed and went out.
9: Don't think of that now.
14: Before I'd gotten back, I had to kill another in the same way. It was like murdering the same man twice. I had a queer feeling that war meant murdering the same man over and over. Their faces kept coming back in dreams. And they changed to Father's face. What does it mean, Vinny?
9: I don't know.
14: The next morning, in the trenches, my head was queer. And I thought, what a joke it would be on the stupid generals like Father if everyone on both sides suddenly saw the joke that war was on them and laughed and shook hands. So I began to laugh and walk toward their lines with my hand out. Of course, the joke was on me. I got this wound in my head. Then I went mad and ran on yelling. Then a lot of our fools went crazy, too, and followed me. And we captured part of the line we hadn't dared tackle before. You wonder that I laugh?
0: General Mannon is dead by this time, poisoned by Christine. A final revenge, perhaps, for his having robbed her of her son. Lavinia knows that her mother has killed her father, but is unable to convince Orin.
14: My God, how can you think such things of mother?
9: I've never lied to you, have I?
14: Yes, but...
9: And even if she's got you so under her thumb again that you doubt my word, you can't doubt the absolute proof.
14: Never mind what you call proofs. Now, you listen here. If you think that you're going to tell me a lot of crazy stuff about mother, I warn you, I won't listen. Mother means 1,000 times more to me than father ever did.
0: Lavinia and Orin, driven by Lavinia, do avenge their father's death by killing Captain Brandt and driving their mother to suicide. But they, too, must pay the penalty. Orin misses his mother so much that he also kills himself. And Lavinia is left alone, a woman past despair, with only her pride and her bitter memories to keep her company.

0: The immortal version of the Oedipus story, of course, is that of Sophocles, who wrote his trilogy sometime in the 5th century before Christ. His drama begins with Oedipus at the height of his glory as king of Thebes and contented husband and father. The curse which overhung Oedipus's birth had frightened King Laios and Queen Jocasta so much that they had given their newborn infant to a trusted shepherd with orders that the child should be exposed on the barren slopes of Mount Cithaeron, and that a spike should be driven through his feet so that he could not even crawl for shelter. It was from this that the boy had later derived his name, Oedipus, which in Greek means swollen foot. The faithful shepherd had pierced the infant's feet, but then in pity had turned him over to another herdsman from Corinth, and the Corinthian had delivered the child to his own royal couple, who were themselves childless. Oedipus had grown up, never doubting that he was the son and heir of Polybus and Merope, the king and queen of Corinth. But when he had reached manhood, well, this is how he himself describes the incident to Jocasta in John Dryden's play Oedipus.
1: "'Twas at a bridal feast. One warm with wine told me I was a foundling, not the king's son. I, stung with this reproach, struck him. My father heard of it. The man was made to ask pardon, and the business hushed.
2: 'Twas somewhat odd.
1: And strangely, it perplexed me. I stole away to Delphos and implored the god to tell my certain parentage. He bade me seek no further. 'Twas my fate to kill my father and pollute his bed by marrying her who bore me."
0: What had happened before Oedipus had met and married Jocasta, we have to reconstruct from various accounts. Oedipus, on his way to Delphi in his chariot, had had to pass through a narrow gap in the mountains. Partway through, he had met a party of 5 men, also with a chariot, carrying his unknown true father, Laios.
3: "Oh, there! Out of the way!
1: Out of the way yourself! I'm deeper in the past than you are.
3: Can you not recognize the lord?
1: So am I a lord, and of Corinth. There is gold on my chariot, not brass as on his."
3: "Well, listen to pretty boy. We'll take care of you."
1: "Stop. Stop, I say."
3: "Never mind, Lord Laius. We can handle him.
4: Let him, you shoulder up."
1: "Well, then, come on."
4: "As for you, loud mouth."
1: "And now, you, my lord, whoever you may be. Oh, look at the last of your warriors. Run."
3: "I am ready, robber."
1: "Robber? No, my lord. I shall leave your chariot for your driver over there to take back to your home and your armor as well." "Sorry, my lord. But 'twas not I who begged the fight. Charioteer, you may come now and pick up your master and your comrades. I'm on my way."
0: After Oedipus had received his horrifying oracle from the temple at Delphi, he had decided never again to return to Corinth to avoid any chance of the prophecies coming true, never realizing, of course, that he had already fulfilled the first part of it by killing his real father, King Laios, in the fight in the mountain pass. And then, in his aimless wanderings, he reached his native Thebes and found the city in terror. A sphinx had settled on a cliff overlooking the city and insisted that all passers-by solve a riddle on pain of death. Many Thebans had already perished when Oedipus, passing through the city, volunteered to face the monster.
1: "Thou hast a riddle, winged one?"
2: "Indeed I have. And many Theban strangers have died for lack of wit to answer it. Carest thou so little for thy worthless life that thou wouldst come forth to challenge me?"
1: "'Tis little indeed I care. Speak up."
2: "Hear then and die, fool, as have all the others. Name me the creature that walks on 4 legs in the morning, on 2 at noon, and 3 in the evening."
1: "'Tis simple."
2: "Indeed it is."
1: "'Tis man, who in his infancy on all 4s crawls, in the strength of his middle years, walks on 2, but needs a staff when creeping age once more deprives him of his powers."
2: "I'm lost. I perish. Receive me, Abyss. in your depths.
0: The Thebans, grateful for their deliverance from the monster, had offered Oedipus the kingship and the hand of their widowed queen, Jocasta. For nearly 20 years, Thebes had prospered again. Oedipus had proved himself a wise and popular ruler. His life with Jocasta was happy, and he had 4 children by her, 2 boys and 2 girls. But then a terrible plague struck the kingdom.
5: 1,000 deaths advance. All is so sudden. Scarce one man falls, but that another, looking on in wonder, falls himself. And a third, stooping to raise his dying friend, topples beside him. Deaths grown riotous.
6: Our streets are covered with the dead and dying.
2: Betwixt the bride and bridegroom there's a nuptial torch. Do common office for marriage and for death.
5: Nor are the people alone afflicted. Our cattle die. And the very earth has turned as barren as the wombs of our wives.
6: The gods are angry. Some evil stalks the city.
0: To find out for what sinful deed Thebes was being punished, the queen's brother, Creon, is sent to Delphi once again to consult the oracle of Phoebus Apollo. He reports that the gods are wrathful because King Laios's murderer has not been punished, although he lives in Thebes itself. Puzzled, Oedipus sends for the old blind seer, Tiresias.
7: To thee, Tiresias, sightless but all-seeing, the purport of the answer the god returned to us, the messengers have doubtless told.
8: Let me go home. Prevent me not. To a best that thou shouldst bear thy burden and I mine.
7: For shame. Withhold not, I adjure thee, the word of prophecy. We are thy suppliants all. Wouldst thou betray us and destroy the state?
8: I will not vex myself nor thee. Why ask? All that will come, though I be mute.
7: Thou makes me wroth. I will not stint my words. Methinks that thou art he who planned the crime. And, wert not blind, I truly think that thou didst do the bloody deed.
8: Is that thy thought? Then let me charge thee. Upon thine self thy curse and punishment inflict. For thou... Yes, thou, Lord Oedipus, thou art the murderer thou seekst. 'Tis thou and thou alone who draweth misfortune upon Thebes.
7: Vile slanderer.
8: Thou goadest me to speak against my will.
7: Thou shalt rue so gross a calumny.
8: Must I say more to aggravate thy rage? I say thou livest with thy nearest kin. In infamy. Unwitting of thy shame. Thy weird is not to be invoked by me. I leave to Phoebus what concerns the god. This day shall be thy birthday and thy grave.
0: And so it proved. Oedipus almost immediately found evidence that it must have been he who had killed King Laios. Yet he still did not accept the fact that Laios had been his true father, and Jocasta therefore his mother. But then a messenger arrived.
7: Who is this man? And what is news for me?
2: He comes from Corinth, and his message this. Thy father Polybus has passed away.
9: And the Isthmian commons have resolved to make thee king.
7: Nay. I will never go to Corinth more, not while my mother lives.
9: If that old curse perchance is causing thee alarm, know that thy fears are groundless. Polybus no more thy sire was than I. He took thee from my hands a living gift, while I in turn had got thee, feet sore wounded, from a servant of thine own household, who said he had found thee in Cytherine's wooded glen.
2: Oh, nay, speak no more. Enough of these ancient lays.
7: Not so, my queen. At last, I find the truth after so long a search.
2: Perhaps, my lord, thou soon wilt wish that thou hadst never found it. I must go.
0: So Oedipus alone continues to question the Corinthian messenger, his horror and despair mounting as bit by bit the truth is revealed. He sends for the aged shepherd to whom his death had originally been entrusted, and the old man unwillingly admits that it was Jocasta herself who...

0: Our sovereign lady, Queen Yocasta, dead. Dead by her own hand, and all the horror of it none who have not seen can comprehend.
1: And Oedipus!
0: Our king, he with a frenzied cry against the bedroom's door launched his full weight and splintered it to find Yocasta hanging there, a running noose entwined about her neck. And when he saw her, with a maddened roar he loosed the cord, and where her wretched corpse lay stretched upon the earth, 'twas dread what followed. He tore the golden brooches that upheld her queenly robes, upraised them high, and smote the pins into these his eyeballs, uttering words like these.
1: Swing wide the gates. All thieves let see their king, his sire's slayer and his mother's.
2: Look ye. Look! The gates are opening!
1: No more shall ye behold such sights of woe. Deeds I have suffered, and myself have wrought. I vow to flee, self-banished from the land, to save my people from the curse which yet adheres to me. The end. Oh, where?
3: An end too dread to tell. Too dark to see. 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Music was composed and arranged by Alexander Steinert, with additional scoring by Ralph Sandor and Henry Silverne, and directed by Henry Silverne. The CBS Radio Workshop is produced and directed in New York by Paul Roberts. Alexander Scorby was the narrator. Elspeth Eric was heard as Lavinia, Peggy Allenby as Christine, Jack Manning as Orin and Oedipus, and Roger DeCoven as General Manelius. Also included in the cast were Ivor Francis, Robert McQueenie, Guy Repp, Nell Harrison, Mark Leonard, Bob Dryden, Bobby Alford, Joanne Palmer, Joseph Julian, Ruth Tobin, and Joseph Warren. 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
4: 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Until then, have a good one.
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0: Good evening. This is your hostess, Zephyr. 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Tonight's show's titles is as follows: Owlet, You Take Ballistics, Swift Rise of Eddie Albright, and Community Property. 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Now sit back and relax as Suspense brings you tonight's feature momentarily. 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
2: Suspense!
3: Obermeyer wasn't around, so I closed the gas station early that day and started home. I wasn't feeling very well. I walked along, thinking of different things, past the high school where I'd gone last year and where Miss Wilson was still teaching, past the movie theaters where they were still showing the Humphrey Bogart picture I'd seen last night. I thought maybe I'd go again tonight. And then I cut through the alley to the rickety old frame building where we lived on the second floor over the store. I hated that place. Every time I got near it, I hated it worse. It was no kind of a place for us to be living. I went up the back stairs. I could hear Mom and Sis in the kitchen, so I went straight to my own room and locked the door. I pulled up the old floorboard and got out my things and spread them on the bed. I pinned on the flyer's watch, that is his wings, and strapped on the chronograph-type watch. It said to Jimmy from Jane on it. I looked at myself in the mirror. I could have been a famous flyer. I took off the watch and wings and looked over the other things. There was the gold fountain pen that I had only a week. It said L.I.B. on it. It was the kind that big executive used to sign important papers. I tried it out a few times in front of a mirror.
4: Elwood?
3: Yes?
4: Elwood!
3: All right, Mother. All right.
4: Fired?
3: No, I just closed up a little early.
4: Well, you will get fired. Mr. Obermeyer catches you closing up early.
3: Oh, no, I won't.
4: And don't think you're going to lie around this house when you do. Your sister and I have a hard enough time as it is without having you on our necks.
3: Well, I don't feel very well today, Mom.
4: Don't feel very well.
3: Is supper ready?
4: No. Is that all you can think about when you come home? Food?
3: There isn't much else, is there?
4: Is that so? Well, any time you get tired of using this place as a boarding house...
3: forget it, Mom. What's this?
4: Leave it alone. Do you have to look at everything?
3: Well, what is it?
4: An old album of snapshots I found in the trunk today. Didn't know I still had it.
3: Gee, is this me?
4: Let me see. Mm-hmm, well, that's you.
3: How old was I then?
4: Oh, let me see, about six. You were real cute then.
3: Are there any pictures of Dad?
4: No.
3: Say, I remember this place. This is where we lived just before we came to Fairfield, wasn't it?
4: Quite a while before. You were about eight then.
3: Who's this? Who's this man?
4: You ought to remember him. You were almost nine when he went away.
3: I don't. Who was he?
4: He was your stepfather. What's the idea of tearing that up?
3: Unless I want to.
4: Cut it out. You got no right to tear up that picture. The Lord knows I got no use for that man, but you got no right to tear it up.
3: Oh, you had no right to marry him.
4: Shut up! Oh, get out of here. before I hit you again. Get out of here! Get out!
3: I went back to my room. I got my things out from under the floorboard again, but somehow they didn't make me feel very good the way they usually did. I had an awful headache. Pretty soon I put on my hat and went out.

0: Is the oil and water all right, Miss Wilson?
1: I think it is, Elwood, yes.
0: Well, that'll be $1.80 then.
1: All right. Here.
0: Thanks. How's the new term going, Miss Wilson?
1: Oh, fine so far. I am sorry you're not with us, though, Elwood. I was so looking forward to having you in my class
0: this
1: year.
0: Well, some things just can't be helped this year, I guess. Do the students like your course, Miss Wilson?
1: They seem to like it fine.
0: I wish I could be there. Is there anything about abnormal psychology, Miss Wilson?
1: We touch on it towards the end of the course.
0: Oh, I read something about it. I read some of the Freud and Adler stuff, too.
1: Have you, Elwood? Uh-huh. You know, sometimes I think you get more real education staying out of school than the rest of them do staying in.
0: Well, I try to keep up with what's going on in the world.
1: You're way ahead of most people, Elwood. I hope someday you can get away from this town, someplace where you can really use your ability. You can go a long way, Elwood.
0: Oh, I'm going to. I'm going to do something about it someday, all right.
1: I know you are. Maybe between us we can figure out something, huh?
0: Maybe we can. Can I come over and listen to your records again sometime, Miss Wilson?
1: Of course you can, Elwood. Anytime you feel...
2: Oh, hey, Elwood.
0: What's the matter?
2: Elwood, we got a phone for Dr. Parker and the police.
0: What's up? Why?
2: Well, it's Mr. Granby. They just found him over there in the lot.
1: Henry Granby?
2: Yes. Our phone. You go on over, Elwood. Maybe you can do something.
0: All right. You want to come, Miss Wilson?
1: Yes, I will. I guess it must be over there on the corner where the people are.
0: Yeah, people crowd around awful quick at something like this, don't they?
1: Oh, they certainly do.
0: Maybe you don't want to look.
1: Well, no.
0: Oh, that's Mr. Granby, all right.
1: Elwood, what happened to him?
0: There's not much use in calling a doctor.
1: Oh, dear, is he?
0: Well, you can see. He's been strangled, Miss Wilson. He's dead.

0: For Suspense, Roma Wines are bringing you Eddie Bracken in Elwood. 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
2: Finding Mr. Granby murdered created a terrific commotion. At first they thought some tramp did it, but they couldn't find anything missing except a Phi Beta Kappa key. So they figured someone in town must have done it, because there were quite a lot of people who didn't like Mr. Granby at all. You can imagine how that made them feel, a little town like ours where everybody knew everybody else, and someone you might say hello to a dozen times a day, was a murderer. Friday was my afternoon off, and I was walking around town, and I ran into Miss Wilson and Winnie Hawks.
3: Why, hello, Elwood.
2: Oh, hello, Miss Wilson. Hi, Winnie.
4: Elwood Parsons, I do wish you'd stop calling me Winnie. My name is Winifred. In fact, it's Miss Hawks to mere acquaintances.
2: I always used to call you Winnie.
4: That was years ago when I was just a child.
5: Winifred's 17 now, Elwood. She's a young lady.
4: Well, at least I'm old enough to be addressed by my right name.
2: Okay, Winnie.
4: All right, then, Ellie.
2: Say, Winnie, what's that?
4: What?
2: That hanging on your bracelet.
4: Oh, that. That's just a little gold football. Andy Sawyer gave it to me.
2: Gee, that's nice.
4: Oh, it's all right. The whole varsity got them. Anybody might have one.
2: Anybody?
4: Yes, even you, if you'd ever taken the trouble to go out for the team.
2: The football equipment costs too much. Say, hear anything new about the murder?
4: New? My father says that if the police can't do anything, it's high time the citizens took things into their own hands. He's forming a vigilante committee.
5: Oh, Winifred.
4: Well, we have to do something, don't we? After all, there's a murderer running around loose. How do we know it might be anybody?
2: Sure, it might be anybody.
5: Well, of course, I suppose it might,
4: listen,
5: but...
4: Listen, will both of you swear not to tell this to a living soul?
5: What, Winifred?
4: My father thinks he knows who did it, the murder.
2: Does he?
4: He thinks it's old man Krantz. In the first place, there's something wrong with him living up there in that old shack all alone. And in the second place, he's a foreigner.
5: Oh, Winifred, what's that got to do with it?
4: Well, he could have done it. My father thinks he's somebody who's crazy, a fiend.
2: That's the craziest thing I ever heard. Old man Krantz, a fiend.
4: Well, just because you're such bosom pals.
2: Tell your father to guess again, Winnie. Old man Krantz wouldn't hurt anybody.
4: How do you know?
2: Old man Krantz, he wouldn't hurt a fly. He wouldn't dare. Old man Krantz was a little funny, all right, but it was funnier still them thinking that he'd done it. That gave me the idea to go up and see him. His big dog Bismarck started making an awful fuss the way he always did, but I just banged on the door anyway.
6: Who is it?
2: It's me, Mr. Krantz. Elwood.
6: Why didn't you say so? Quiet, Bismarck. Wait a minute. I'll unbar the door.
2: Hello, Bismarck, old fella.
6: So, you finally come up to see old man Krantz again, huh?
2: Yeah, and I brought you some old horseshoes. I'll just put them down here. Say, I thought I ought to tell you. I heard the screwiest thing in town today.
7: So? What was that?
2: You know about the murder?
7: Yes, I know.
2: Somebody said you did it.
7: Oh, they did, huh?
2: Uh-huh. They're getting up a vigilante committee.
7: Yeah. Well, let them come with a vigilante committee. I got my shotgun. I take care of myself.
2: Oh, right. They won't bother you, Mr. Krantz. I told them they were crazy.
7: They better not bother me.
2: As far as that goes, I don't think they'll ever find out who did it.
7: No?
2: I don't think so. Do you?
7: Well, somebody did do it.
2: Oh, sure. Somebody did.
7: He was strangled, I hear.
2: He was. I saw him.
7: Take a strong pair of hands to do that.
2: Yeah, I guess it would. Well, what have you been doing lately, Mr. Krantz?
7: Oh, nothing. Reading a little philosophy this last few days.
2: No more psychology?
7: Oh, sure, but now I read a little philosophy just for a change. Been reading Schopenhauer. You know how he says it's the only way to escape the world? Suicide.
2: Suicide.
7: Yeah. But he's crazy. My way of living is better than his way of dying.
2: Well, why do you want to escape from the world, Mr. Krantz?
7: Why? Look at it. Just look at it and tell me why I shouldn't want to escape from it.
2: Well, I don't know, Mr. Krantz. There are a lot of things wrong with the world.
7: Wrong?
2: But...
7: you just show me one thing that's right. Just one thing, and I'll go back. That's right. I'll go back. But in the meantime, while you got nothing else to do, we play a game of horseshoes, huh?
2: Ah.
7: Come on. I got the stakes all laid out.
2: Okay.
7: What kind of horseshoes are these? They're all bent.
2: Well, I didn't want to ask Charlie Vander for new ones. They're old ones that he takes off the horses. They just have to be straightened out a little.
7: Yeah, that's right.
2: You got a hammer or an axe?
7: Hammer? You think I'm an old man and I'm weak, huh? You don't know how much strength I got. There, look. I straightened it with my bare hands.
2: Shucks, I bet I can do it.
7: Huh? Go ahead, try.
2: All right. There. See?
7: Yes.
2: It's just as straight as yours.
7: Yes, Elwood. It takes a strong pair of hands to do that.
2: I didn't feel very well that night. I tried on my Phi Beta Kappa key that I had in front of a mirror. And then I put it back in the place under the floor, and then I put on my hat and went out. You know what? The next day they found Winnie Hawks. She was dead. Somebody had strangled her.
5: Hello, Elwood. Come in.
2: I haven't seen you for quite a while, and I thought...
5: Everyone's been so upset. It was such an awful thing.
2: What?
5: About Winifred?
2: Oh, yes. It's strange what fate does.
5: Oh, it's something a little more horrible than fate, I'm afraid.
2: I thought maybe you wouldn't want to go out. I thought maybe you might like to listen to some music tonight, Miss Wilson.
5: Why, yes, I'd love to. As a matter of fact, I've just got a new album of Stravinsky. They say it's very good.
2: Oh, Stravinsky's wonderful. I think it's terribly exciting and emotional, don't you?
5: Well, yes. And so imaginative. I'll get out the records if you'll start... What's that you've got there, Elwood?
2: What?
5: That thing you're tossing up and down your hand.
2: Oh, that's just a little watch charm I found. I carry it in my pocket, sort of for luck.
5: It was a gold football, wasn't it?
2: Yeah, I found it. I guess some fellow lost it.
5: Oh.
8: Okay, sis, I'm leaving.
2: Oh, hello, Dick.
8: Oh, hi, Elwood.
5: All right, Dick.
8: Dad's here, so don't worry.
5: No,
2: Going hunting?
8: Oh, the rifle. Hunting. You bet I am. Half the town is tonight.
5: Didn't you know, Elwood? The committee's patrolling the streets because of the murderer.
2: Oh, yes. I heard something about it.
8: You ought to join up. It's every man's duty with a fiend like that on the loose.
2: Well, maybe I will.
8: Well, so long. Good night.
2: Good night, Dick. Shall I put on the first record, Miss Wilson?
5: Yes, all right. Elwood.
2: Yes?
5: Where did you find that gold football?
2: Down by the railroad tracks. I guess some fella lost it who was passing through. I sort of collect things like that, you know.
5: Oh.
2: Oh, that music is wonderful. It makes me want to do things, big things. You've been a wonderful help to me, Miss Wilson.
5: I like to help people that I think will benefit by it, so perhaps someday they can accomplish something.
2: I'm going to accomplish something someday, Miss Wilson. In a way, I already have. Sometimes I thought, if I were only a little bit older, or you were a little younger,
5: That's one thing we know we can't accomplish, isn't it? We can't change our ages.
2: No, we can't accomplish that. That's a lovely watch you have on, Miss Wilson.
5: Oh, this.
2: I've never seen you wear that one before.
5: A friend of mine brought it back from Europe.
2: May I see it?
5: Of course.
2: It's kind of complicated, isn't it?
5: Yes, it's one of those Swiss ones. It tells the day of the month, too.
2: Oh, it's really lovely.
5: I'm glad you like it.
2: I'd like to have a watch like that.
5: Elwood, I can't listen anymore. I hope you'll excuse me.
2: What's the matter, Miss Wilson?
5: I'm very sorry, but suddenly I have a very bad headache.
2: Oh, of course. I understand, Miss Wilson.
5: Thank you, Elwood.
2: Oh, you have nothing to thank me for, Miss Wilson. I'll go now.
5: All right. Good night, Elwood.
2: Good night, Miss Wilson. I went home and put the gold football in the place under the floor. I thought I'd go to sleep, but I felt worse that night than I ever had. So after a while, I put on my hat and went out. I walked around for quite a while. Once I saw some of the fellows driving around in a hopped-up Ford, all with rifles and shotguns.
9: All right, back to the station, Elwood.
2: I just waved to them and kept on walking. I was down around the station just as the 1140 was pulling out. A man had gotten off and was crossing the tracks to take the shortcut. It was dark. I couldn't see who he was, but he had a brand new briefcase, a lovely one, the kind they call a dispatch case. I followed him. The shortcut is a path up over the ridge below Mr. Krantz's shack. It whines quite a lot, so at first he didn't notice I was following him. I got pretty close before he did, and he turned his head. He began walking faster, and so did I. In a minute, he looked back again, and it must have come to him who I was because he started to run. Then I ran, too. When he saw he couldn't get away, all at once he made a quick turn up the hill towards the lights in old man Krantz's shack. He didn't yell or anything, but he dropped his briefcase now, and he was running as hot as he could. So was I, and I didn't stop. For a second, I was afraid he might wake up old man Krantz's dog before I caught up with him. He tripped over something and fell. And I was there before he could get up. He turned his face. Then suddenly it happened again. The same thing that happened with Winnie Hawks and Mr. Granby. It wasn't his face that I saw. It was the face in that picture. The face of my stepfather. My hands were closing around him.

0: The next day the sun was shining, and I was pleased because it was my day off again. I'd slept late. But when I started over into town, I saw a lot of kids running up towards the ridge, so I guess they'd found him. I followed along, but when I got there, I saw they were going up further, to old man Krantz's shack. There was a big crowd there, and the sheriff and three or four cops. They didn't seem to be doing much. It was some other men, like Mr. Wilson's brother, that seemed to be in charge. One of them had a rope, and he was slinging it over a tree. And then I saw the dog. Somebody had shot Bismarck, and he was lying there in the grass, all covered with blood. And then they were dragging old man Krantz out of his shack.
1: I'm an old man, boys. I don't do it. What would an old man like me want to do a thing like that?
2: Shut up!
3: Now, quiet. Listen here, man. Quiet. I gotta warn you. What you're doing is illegal and contrary to the law.
1: We're in charge now, Sheriff. And let me warn you. Don't try to interfere.
4: Oh, Bismarck, old Bismarck, what have you done that for? Oh, poor dumb animal. He didn't do nothing.
5: Come on, get the rope.
0: Oh, wait. He didn't do it.
6: How do you know?
0: Well, he couldn't have...
7: Why, there's the one who did it. Right there.
0: I was down the hill before they even had time to fire a shot. That's all it had taken. Just those few words, and they knew. But it was too late now. There was a freight train coming through just as I got to the tracks. I got across ahead of it. That cut them off for a minute and gave me time to think. But I knew I'd never get very far in the open daylight. And I saw an oil tank car standing on the siding with the top up. I scrambled up onto it and down the little ladder inside.
8: It was empty. I was barely inside when they were across the tracks after me. I hardly dared breathe. Standing there in the darkness with the oil on the bottom of the car seeping into my shoes, I almost fainted thinking of what would happen if somebody got the idea of looking into that tank car. It was good and dark. About 8 o'clock, I guess, before I dared to climb out.
0: I was still frightened, but I was excited, too. They were looking for me. Everybody. In a couple of days, the whole country would be looking for me. But they wouldn't find me. They'd never find me. For years, they'd wonder how I got away, and then I saw two men walking up the track to the freight agent's office. I was frightened all over again.
9: Haven't seen any sign of them, have you?
10: No, I just wish I had. I got old Betsy here all primed.
0: They were all over, everywhere. But just the same, I had to get to see Miss Wilson. Somehow, I just had to get to see her. I started back over the ridge. I figured that would be the last place they'd be looking. But at every little sound in the brush, I'd go weak all over from fear. Through the backyard.

0: couple easy, really. And I was already inside when I heard her arrive. She had the place blazing with lights, but her room was right next to the basement stairway, and there was a fuse box just at the head of the stairs. It was almost too easy. Of course, I couldn't see her in there when I opened the door.
1: Oh, who's there?
0: Miss Wilson? Don't be afraid, Miss Wilson.
1: Elwood?
0: I just want to talk to you, Miss Wilson.
1: Elwood, no.
0: I just wanted to tell you why I did those things. You're a psychologist. You'll understand.
1: Please, go away.
0: It was those things, like the gold football, like your watch. Do you have your watch with you tonight, Miss Wilson?
1: Don't.
0: I know you have it. Nobody ever gave me a watch. They wouldn't even if I asked them for it. They'd try to keep it from me. So I'd just have to take it. I'd just take it. They were coming down the hall. The lights were on all of a sudden. There was only one way out. The window. I was cut some when I hit the ground, but I was all right. I started to run. And then I saw someone in front of me. He was aiming right at me. I turned and I ran the other way. I fell. Oh, something hit me. I tried to get up. Something hit me again.

They say I'm what's called a criminal psychopath. They say I took those things because they were symbols of love that I never had. They say I killed those people because they represented my stepfather, and I thought he'd kept me from being loved. They say they don't know whether I should be sent to an asylum or go to a trial. But I don't see why they go to all this trouble, because they say anyway, I'm going to die.

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1: Presented by Roma Wines, R-O-M-A, Roma, America's favorite wines. This is Ken Niles bringing back to our suspense microphone the brilliant star of tonight's play, Eddie Bracken. Eddie, even though murder is a bit out of your line, you were superbly convincing as a villain tonight.
2: Ken, I really enjoyed playing Elwood. Say, that's a handsome watch you're wearing. You mind if I...
1: Eddie, don't. No, let go of my wrist. The play's over.
2: Oh, but I like nice things. Valuable things.
1: Well, then, you'll like this gift basket of Roma California wines. 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
3: Eddie Bracken may be heard on his own program for Texaco and is currently being seen in the Paramount production, Ladies' Man. Tonight's suspense play was written by Robert Richards. Next Thursday, same time, you will hear Mr. Howard Da Silva as star of Suspense.
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1: Tonight, Suspense brings you Mr. Howard DeSilver as Homicide Lieutenant Ed Harvey in You Take Ballistics, Cornell Woolrich's remarkable study of the police mind at work, which is tonight's tale of
0: Suspense.

0: By this time, it was night, pretty late. I walked down toward the apartment on the opposite side of the street, like I had a dozen times before that day. This time I had to count the doorways. I knew Cass was on the 10th one down from the corner. I knew he was there, but I knew I'd never see him. It was too dark, and Cass was a lot too smart.
1: Hi, Lieutenant.
0: He made me move you?
1: Not a move.
0: How about the back way?
1: No. Peters is covering that. He'd leave us know. Anyway, you know he's still up there. Every little while you can see his shadow against the shade. There. See?
0: Huh?
1: Yeah.
0: Got a match?
1: Huh? Match? Yeah. Hey, look, Lieutenant. Did you get any orders, or do we just stick around? Myself, I think he's setting for the night.
0: No. This isn't getting us any place. I'm going to make the pinch.
1: Now.
0: Come on up with me, see what we got.
1: Sure. Oh, boy, it's good to stretch. My gams were killing me.
0: Yeah, I know. I done plenty of stakeouts myself. Anyway, it was warm tonight.
1: Yeah, that's always a help. Hey, you know what I think, Lieutenant?
0: What?
1: I think that guy's waiting for something.
0: Or someone.
1: Yeah? Like who?
0: Us.
1: He's wise, huh?
0: He's smart, pretty smart. I don't like it.
2: Yes, sir, gents.
0: Coleman, Clarence Coleman, take us up.
2: Yes, sir.
0: I need a shave.
1: Huh? Aw, you don't look bad.
0: How long has he been living here? You. How long has Coleman been living here?
2: Huh? Oh, Mr. Coleman? Two or three years. Second door.
0: We know the way. What a dump, huh?
1: Yeah. Hey, Lieutenant, you think
0: No, good. He won't give us any trouble. He's too smart. Your name, Coleman?
3: Yeah.
0: We're from headquarters.
3: Okay. You want to come in or you just want to talk to me where you are?
0: We want to talk to you downtown, but first we want to come in.
3: Come on in. Nobody's stopping.
0: Look around, Cat.
3: Yeah. Suppose you guys got a search warrant.
0: I suppose you got a witness that we don't.
3: Go ahead. Look. I want you to know I'm not dumb, that's all.
0: Sure, I know. You're smart.
3: I was doing a crossword puzzle. You don't mind, do
0: you? Go right ahead.
3: Get that one down before I forgot.
0: Hey, Cat, you find it?
1: No.
0: You want a gun?
3: Why, sure.
0: Where is it?
3: Down look in the bottom drawer of the bureau, and there under my winter underwear.
0: Cass, you hear that?
1: Yeah.
3: I got a license for it, too.
0: You fired it lately?
3: Yeah. Sure thing.
1: Yeah, I got it. Uh-huh.
3: Here she is, Lieutenant. Forgot you don't rub off any prints.
0: I told you it was smart.
1: Maybe too smart.
0: 38, one shell gun. When'd you fire it last?
3: Right last night. Why should I lie to you? You're going to give me the nitrate test as soon as you get me downtown anyway.
0: Right last night, huh? Right into Edmund Lombard's body?
3: Wrong. Into the floor. Here.
0: You get all your answers, don't you?
3: Well, I know what I know. Can't do any better than that for my own brother.
1: If you fired it into the floor, where's the crease?
3: That little scatter rug?
1: Uh-huh.
3: Stick it aside. See it? I can do better than a crease. You dig in with your penknife, you can probably get the slug.
1: Mm. Now, let's have a look.
0: What are you doing that for, Cass? This guy's just making a chump out of you.
1: Maybe. We better have the slug just the same, Lieutenant.
0: All right. You, take your hands out of your pockets and get your favorite hat and start moving toward the door. You're coming with us.
1: There we are.
3: Can you buy me?
0: Did you get it?
1: Yeah. It's a 38, all right.
3: Am I under arrest?
0: If you gotta have a name for it, no, not yet. You're just a guest of the department. for the rest of the night.
3: Get the works, I suppose.
0: I'll take him down the stairs, Cass. I want to talk to this kid on the elevator for a minute.
1: Yeah.
0: Hey, Cass. Hmm? You got any more of that gum?
1: Oh, yeah. Sure, huh? Hey, huh? All right. Come on, you.
4: All right, all
1: let's
4: right.
1: Let's go, let's go.
5: Yes, sir.
0: You got a match?
5: Oh, sir.
0: Hey, could a gun go up anywhere in this building last night?
5: Sure. He did.
0: Coleman?
5: Yeah. The people downstairs telephoned me, so I had to go up there. He fired into the floor by mistake. He was plenty scared.
6: Hey, he in trouble?
0: I don't think serious. Little thing called murder.

0: I've been on the force for quite a while. I've made my share of arrests, big and small. Little punks and chiselers and big-time racket men. Crazy wild-eyed killers. I never made a fish that looked better and that I liked less than this Coleman. We had everything. We had to make the pension. Yet I knew it was going to turn sour the minute I walked into that apartment. And I saw a murder after something I'd personally done here. We didn't take him downtown. We took him to a little precinct house on the west side. We didn't book him. We just tossed him in the back room and let him wait. Leffinger, my boss, got there about 10 minutes later.
1: Bring him in?
0: Yes, sir. He's in back. Here's his gun. He claims it went off into the floor last night by mistake.
1: Beat us to the paraffin test, huh? Well, he could have framed it that way after he killed Lombard.
0: Yeah, he could have.
2: Here's the slug, Captain.
1: 38.
2: Yeah.
1: Turn the stuff over to ballistics.
2: Yes, sir.
0: Hey, Captain.
2: Huh?
0: You give me a light, will you?
2: I have.
0: Any report on the one they dug out of Lombard?
1: That's probably on his way now. So these two guys.
0: The night elevator man had took him off to Lombard's apartment, and the night counterman had a lunchroom about a half a block away.
1: They recognize him?
0: Positive.
1: Well, let's go to work. Sergeant.
3: Yes, sir?
1: We'll want to spring these witnesses on him. One buzz, send in the elevator man. Who does a buzz with the other guy?
3: Okay,
0: you think you'll sweat?
1: You?
0: No.
3: All right. Sit over there, Coleman.
4: Yes.
3: Put the light on him, O'Farrell.
1: All right, Coleman. Suppose you tell us what you did last night.
5: Beginning of when?
0: Beginning when you left your apartment.
5: Well, I went out about 9 o'clock. I walked over to 23rd and 7th. There's a cigar store there. I made a phone call.
1: Who to?
5: Edmund Lombard.
1: So you did contact Lombard?
5: Sure. Did I see any difference?
1: Go ahead.
5: You know Lombard's racket?
1: You tell us.
5: Like to bet on the nags. Only the long shots he wouldn't turn in. He never came in anyway, so who knows the difference. Only this one time, I get a tip on one that comes in at 20 to 1. Lombard can't cover, he lands. I just catch up with him last night. On the phone, I tell him I want my dough. Tell him to meet me in an hour.
1: Did he meet you?
5: I didn't give him a chance. I went up to his place.
1: You went up to his place?
5: Sure. There's no percentage for me to lie. I know you got me placed up there.
1: So you went up to his place?
5: Yeah. It was already packing, getting ready to lamb again. He kind of laughed and said, you can't blame a guy for trying. I said, I want my $2,000. Okay, you win. He asked me for a receipt. I can't come at him again. Fair enough. All right, went out for him in the hotel stationery.
1: Wind it up, wind it up. Let's see how good you can make it.
5: That's all. So? He begins unpacking. Figures he might just as well stay where he is now. And I leave.
1: So, that's how it was. Sure you didn't leave out anything?
5: No.
1: Why'd you leave out about killing him?
5: Because it belonged, Doc. Because I didn't.
0: You didn't have a gun on you when you went up there.
5: Oh, yeah. Sure I did. Huh?
1: Why'd you take a gun if you didn't plan to shoot him?
5: So he wouldn't pull one on me. Think a guy like Eddie Lombard is going to cough up $2,000 just like that? Unless he has to.
1: Ah, don't lie to us. When we bring you in here, we want the truth. You shot him first and collected your dough after him.
5: No.
1: And then you wrote out your receipt to a dead man. That's how it happened, isn't it? Answer me.
5: Isn't it?
3: No, no.
1: Dad.
3: Yeah, Captain.
1: Never mind those witnesses. You spiked them for us. Come in here and get us a hand.
3: Sure.
1: Okay, bring them out.
2: All right. Come on. Come on, will you? Get up there. Maybe we'll give you something to pass out about.
1: All right, now. Why'd you tell the night man that Lombard was staying and not to bother about his luggage?
2: Because I was afraid he'd go up there and Lombard might think it was me again and take a shot at him.
0: Because he was dead in there and you wanted to get clear of the building before he was found.
2: If I did, I didn't go there. Stayed in the coffee shop down the block.
5: 15 or 20 minutes after.
0: Look, what'd you do with the money you took off him after you killed him?
5: The dough he gave me. Put it in the bank first thing this morning.
1: All right. Take over, Cass.
2: All right.
1: Come on, Hoppy.
0: Wait a second. Where do I wash my hands, huh? I need a shave.
1: Come on, come on.
0: All right.
1: See you later, Cass.
2: Yeah. All right,
0: I'd hang around in there much longer, liable to hurt him.
6: See what I mean?
0: Yeah. How come nobody heard the shot?
6: Well, the people next door were out, and down below they were asleep.
0: I don't like it. You notice how he beats it with a punch every time. He's got witnesses for everything except the killing.
6: Which all adds up, but we get nothing but circumstantial. Wouldn't stand up and talk to 5 minutes.
0: Yeah. Well, maybe ballistics will tie it up for us.
6: Yeah, maybe.
0: What's the matter? Don't you believe in ballistics?
6: Sure, but you heard the guy. He's got every other angle covered. He's not going to slip up on anything as obvious as ballistics.
0: Don't you think he's guilty?
6: I think he's guilty. I went up to Coleman's apartment. I hate this part of the job. There's always the off chance that it may turn up something, so it has to be done. But nine times out of ten, it doesn't give you a thing. Then this time, either, there's a lot of junk. A living room items. Crossword puzzle he'd been working on, the pencil stub. The butt of the cigarette he'd been smoking and the package he came out of. Bathroom items. Usual assorted stuff in the medicine cabinet and 15 rusty razor blades under the bathtub. Kitchen items. 3 empty beer bottles and some very lively cockroaches assorted sizes. Bedrooms items. A bureau full of linen, 3 suits in the closet. One of them was the gray number he'd been wearing the night he called on Lombard. There was nothing in the pockets but a Canadian dime, a faded snapshot of a faded blonde, and a book of cigarette papers. I put the stuff in his pocket in a regulation brown envelope for no good reason. Went back to the precinct. Lethinger was still there biting the nail.
0: How'd you get anything?
6: If I did, I don't know it. How's he doing?
0: How's he doing? How we doing? Lousy.
6: Yeah, so far.
0: You're still sure of him, huh?
6: I was never so sure of a pinch in my life.
0: Yeah. Well, listen, I'm going to let it go through on circumstantial. Ballistics will be sure to match his gun with the slug that killed Lombard, and that's enough to do it without anything else.
6: I don't know.
0: Hey, what are you... Yeah? Yeah, this is Lappinger. Well, it's about time. Well, you know where to reach me. I told you I was going to bring him out here. Yeah. What? Yeah. Okay. Ballistics. Coleman's gun was a .38.
6: I know that.
0: You know that? Well, then maybe you know that the slug they took out of Lombard was a .32. So now what do you know?
6: That does it.
0: Yeah. Does it all right.
6: No, I don't mean that. I mean he's our meat. He's the guy. You can't tell me different.
0: I'm not telling you different, but ballistics is. Ballistics don't lie. You setting yourself up above ballistics?
6: You take ballistics, I'll take human nature. That don't lie either.
0: If you mean he did with a .32 and then ditched it, you're wrong.
6: I know he didn't, I know. Otherwise, you wouldn't have shot that slug in the floor.
0: The slug in the floor was a .38.
6: Listen, Cap, I've called on all the men, yeah, and state representatives, too. And even they get a little scared when you say headquarters. But not this guy. He was waiting for it. He was calm. He was doing crossword puzzles. He was too calm. He's too smart. He's got everything covered. He's been ahead of us all the way. He's our guy, I tell you. He's our guy.
0: He's our guy. He's our guy. Well, go out and prove it, then.
6: Look, don't take it out on me. I feel as bad about it as you do.
0: Yeah? Well, you're the guy with all the big ideas. Go on out and do something about it.
6: How long do you give me?
0: Tomorrow morning. Can't hold him forever without booking him, you know.
6: Tomorrow morning? What am I going to do at this time of night? Take it, no, will you? Give me a chance, anyway.
0: All right. And I'm stretching it for you.
6: Thanks, Captain.
0: Hey, listen. You're not holding out on me, are you?
6: I wish I was. I don't know a thing more than you do, Captain. I just know it's got to be our way, that's all.
0: Yeah.
6: Hey, I think I'll take another look at him before I go.
7: Oh, now, listen, Coleman. We know you did it. Why don't you make it easy for yourself?
5: Make it easy for you coppers, you mean. I know you guys. Anything for a pinch. What do you care if you got the wrong guy?
7: All right.
6: Okay, Cass. Okay, you can lay off.
7: You got something?
6: Yeah. Plug the kill Lombard was a .32. His gun's a .38.
7: Huh? Uh-oh.
6: Throw him in a cell. We'll probably have to turn him loose in the morning.
5: Morning? What's the matter with tonight?
6: What's the matter? Don't you like it here?
5: All right. But you'll have a sweet piece of false arrest in your hands by morning. Remember that, copper, when you're back pounding a beat.
6: Oh, I won't forget. You're smart. You got a match? Want a cigarette?
5: I got my own.
6: Go ahead, have one.
5: I wouldn't take a smoke from a copper if it was the last one before I die.
6: You may have a chance to prove that someday.
5: Yeah?
6: Yeah, when you go to the electric chair. That sounded good, but I wasn't too sure. Well, they say every criminal makes at least one mistake. Well, I wasn't too sure of that either. All I was sure of was that he'd done it. So there had to be some way to prove it. First, I went back up to his apartment. I went over the joint with a fine-tooth comb. Nothing. And I thought of that suit in the closet. I got it out of an over inch by inch, and I turned the pockets inside out. And right there was where I found something that gave me an idea. Or rather, it was what I didn't find that I should have. I went out to Coleman's kitchen and made a pot of black coffee, and I sat down to think. And the more I thought, the better I liked it. It might not mean a thing, it might even be possible, but it was all I had. So, the next stop was headquarters, and the pistol range in the basement. By the time I got through there, it was daylight. 6:45, I was waiting outside that cigar store at 23rd and 7th, where Coleman had made his phone call to Lombard. It was run by a little guy named Truhoff. We questioned him before, but this was different. The door wasn't open yet, but finally, after what seemed about an hour and a half, I saw him, Truhoff, come puffing down the street.
8: Well, Lieutenant, you're the early bird, huh?
6: You're late.
8: Late? What time do you want the cigar store should open for Miss Love and
6: I? Come on, go inside. I want to ask you a couple of things.
8: More questions. Didn't you ask me already everything but my grandmother's middle name?
6: Yeah, I forgot that. That's why I came back.
8: All right. So now what?
6: About this Coleman. When he was in here that night...
8: Sure. He telephoned from the booth back there. How can I hear what he says from way up here?
6: I don't care about that now. He used to buy smokes from you, though, you said.
8: Yeah, that's right. Every day on.
6: Any particular brand?
8: Sure. Always the same. For 2 years. See here.
6: Always machine-made cigarettes, huh?
8: Always. Why not?
6: Now, listen. What did he buy from you the night he was in here phoning?
8: The same. Why not?
6: You're sure he didn't buy these?
8: Huh? Wait. Yes. You know, if I didn't see them in your hand, I wouldn't ever remember. Cigarette paper. For a change, he said. The cardone expenses, he said. Best time he ever bought them.
6: Did he buy any loose tobacco to go with him?
8: Well, let me see. No, I don't think he did. But he didn't ask me, so I figure he's got some already, huh?
6: All right. You can give me some now.
8: Oh, sure. Thanks.
6: And give me some matches, huh?
8: Oh, sure. Help yourself. Say, what is it all of a sudden with you, Lieutenant? You look like you just swallowed the cat that ate the canary.
6: You're all right, Pop. I'm going to fix you up.
8: Yeah?
6: Yeah, to be a witness at a nice big murder trial. Free. I went back to the precinct, but Leffinger had moved him to another one on the east side on account of the 24-hour detention law. That took more time to locate him, but that was one thing I had to tidy up now. I was either in with what I had, or I was out. Suddenly, I felt tired. Tired as an old dog. I tried breakfast, but that didn't help much, so I went on over to the east side. Leffinger was right on deck and cranky as ever, but I could see he was worried. We had this guy for nearly 48 hours, and the cops don't like breaking the law any more than the next guy.
9: Well, where you been all night, Bright Eyes? Looked like you slept at a park bench.
6: I didn't sleep any place. I've been using my brains. Why didn't you leave word you were going to move him?
9: What's the difference? His next move is out.
6: His next move is a Raymond after what I'm going to show you.
9: Wait, I'm just in the mood for lantern slide.
6: Let's have him in, huh?
9: Bring him in, John.
6: Okay, Captain. Now, first I want you to watch how he rolls a cigarette.
9: What are we doing now, playing parlor games?
6: Just watch him, that's all. And remember, I found these cigarette papers in the pocket of the suit. The suit he wore the night he went to see Lombard.
9: Well, I suppose he gassed him to death with cheap tobacco.
10: Here he is, Captain.
5: Oh, the Rover boys. You guys woke me up just to move me to another hideout. Why don't you get wise to yourself? You know you're going to have to book me or turn me loose sooner or later.
9: All right, forget it. We're turning you loose. All we want you to do is to sign a waiver that nothing happened to you.
5: Nuts, I signed nothing.
6: Take it easy, will you? We got the guy that did it.
5: Yeah,
6: you got nothing to worry about. We just don't want any suits for false arrest, that's all.
5: Yeah, well, you took the words right out of my mouth, Copper, because my first stop after here is a lawyer.
6: Now, wait a minute. Let's talk this over. Smoke?
5: No, not one of them.
6: Yeah. Don't you smoke these?
5: Sure.
6: Here's some tobacco. Go ahead, roll them.
5: Thanks.
6: That's not the way.
5: I'm a little out of practice.
6: A little out of practice, he says. Don't look to me like he'd ever roll one before in his life. Is it to you, Cap?
5: All right, so send me to the chair for that.
6: Just the same. He bought these cigarette papers the night he went to see Lombard at the cigar store where he phoned, where he bought all his smoke. The first time in 2 years that he ever bought any. And no tobacco to go with him. Not a shred of loose tobacco in any of his pockets. Now, why do you suppose he bought those cigarette papers that night?
9: You're telling it. I'm listening.
6: Are you listening, Coleman?
5: You're talking in your sleep.
6: I'll tell you why he bought them. Better than that, I'll show you. Here, loan me your gun again, will you?
9: Yeah.
6: 38, right?
9: Right.
6: Same caliber, Coleman?
9: That's right.
6: Now, here's a 32 caliber bullet. The same caliber as the slug that killed Lombard. You want to see it?
9: I know a 32 when I see it.
6: All right. Now, we take the 38 bullets out of your gun. And now we take this 32 bullet and about three of these cigarette papers. We double them over, wrap them around the bullet. That's just my 32 fits into your 38 gun now.
9: Well, I'll be a monkey.
6: Now watch. Now watch how a 38 gun will fire a 32 bullet. I'll put it on the baseboard over there. That's ballistics, Cap. How do you like it?
9: Ballistics. Ballistics.
6: You take ballistics. I'll take human nature every time. Months later, Coleman went to the chair. Whether he took a cigarette from a copper or not before he died, I don't know. And I don't care.

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2: Up, car, please. Good morning, Mr. Griffin.
3: Good morning.
2: Get back in the car, please. Well, good morning, Miss Brainard.
4: Hello, Eddie.
3: Good morning, Miss Griffin. Take away, Eddie.
2: That's all, please. Watch the doors, please.
4: Please.
2: Well, that's the way it is with me all day long, see. I got my ups and downs, like they say. But I like it that way, see, because I'm not going to be doing this forever. I'm not even going to be doing this very much longer at all, because I got a job as an assistant to Mr. Garvey, the building manager. And the way I handle my car and my customers, I'm going to be a cinch to get it. In fact, I am so much a cinch that I have told Lily that that's what I am already. Lily is the manager at the elite barbershop down in Lexington. And 3-4 times a week on my off hour, I jump out of my uniform and into my street clothes and go down there and get a manicure. Sort of got really staked out, see. And that's where I am, understand, when all this happens. Down there getting a manicure from Lily.
5: You got real nice hands, though, Mr. Albright. Real swan gay.
2: Well, you see, for a man in my position...
5: But I will also say that you don't really have to have them cared for quite so often.
2: Oh, that...
5: I mean, I wouldn't tell that to everyone, but some of my customers, I like to give my very best professional advice, you know?
2: Well, maybe I...
5: Just let your hand relax, Mr. Albright.
2: Yeah. Well, maybe I know that. Maybe I got my reason.
5: Mr. Albright, I can't imagine what kind of reason you'd...
2: Look, with a guy like me, nobody has to stand on many ceremonies, see? For instance... All my friends call me Eddie.
5: Really?
2: Sure, Mr. Garvey and everybody. Just like I call you Millie. That's all right, isn't it?
5: Oh, well, sure. But me calling a customer, but, well, it makes a difference, you know?
2: Is that all I am? Just another customer? Mm.
5: You must hold your hand still, Mr. Albright.
2: Yeah, sure. But what I mean, just because I hold a slightly higher position than somebody else, that don't make any difference to me. That's my idea of democracy. Everybody is just as good as anybody else. Of course, unless you're a millionaire or something.
5: Well, what's so special about a millionaire? I got a customer that's a millionaire, and his hands aren't nearly as swan gay as yours.
2: Well, what I mean is, I'm not quite in that class yet. But I wish you would call me Eddie.
5: Well, you know, I was thinking about you. Once or twice. I mean, you're quite young to be holding the position of assistant manager of a big building like the Dunbar Building.
2: Well, I started at the bottom, of course, but there's little tricks in getting to the top, just like in everything else.
5: Gee, I wished I knew some.
2: Well, take me, for instance. You know how I got where I am? Remembering names and faces, that's all.
5: Yeah?
2: Yes, sir. When I was just merely an elevator operator...
5: Remembering names? You mean a little thing like that can get you...
2: A little thing like that? Listen, how do you suppose Jim Farley got where he is today?
5: Where is he?
2: I don't know where he is right now, but that's how he got to be Postmaster General. Just remembering names and faces. Just one little thing, that's all.
5: Well, I don't know. He must have had some kind of other abilities. I mean, he must have been a bug on stamps or something. Oh, heavens forbid. Look at that. Beautiful.
2: Well, maybe one, two little things, but that was the main thing. Now, take me, for instance.
5: I'm sorry, Eddie, but you got to keep your hands still, you know?
2: Oh, that's okay, Millie. Forget it. But I was just trying to show you something in the paper. See this picture?
5: Yeah. Frankie the Nose Maddox, former New York gangster who escaped from Atlanta 6 months ago, believed to be in the city. Oh, sure. I saw that this morning.
2: Yeah, so did I. And when I saw it, I said to myself,